0: Bijan 100 yards and Drake London 90 yards. Like plus 1100.
1: Ooh, wow.
0: Okay.
1: Well, Drake London is 100 yards.
0: Yeah, 90. Because, you know, Drake London, whenever Penix starts, you know, Drake is third in the league with 105 receiving yards a game behind only Jackson, Vincent, Jigba, and I believe Jamar Chase.
1: Yep.
0: Yeah, so, I mean, they really, but I don't know if I tweeted you my bet, and I lost. I ain't gonna lie to you, man. I lost 200. I lost 200 last night.
1: Yeah, I think you said yesterday you took the Braves in the over and you took the Braves in the under, and you're like, if the Braves win, there's no way I can lose, right? And I think Brad responded, and you're like, yeah, I mean, here's the key word, if the Braves win, and unfortunately they did not.
0: It was a big if.
2: No, they did not.
0: Yeah. And my parlay, man, that I hit, I lost about half that money, almost half. It's all good. You know, I always call in, win or lose, you know, I'm going to call in and be honest.
1: That's
0: but
1: right.
0: Also
1: and
0: wanna
1: we love
0: say
1: that
0: about
1: you. So-
0: Hey, you're forgetting John Smoltz, though. In the postseason, listen, 15-4, 789 win percentage, like third all time. And if you add wins and saves, because he got 15 wins and 4 saves. Don't forget the saves. Only pitcher in MLB history with 200-plus wins and 150-plus saves. Only pitcher in MLB history with the Cy Young and a Reliever of the Year award. Okay. I don't want now, but once again, that provides perspective. With Yamamoto, he's 8-1, same as Mariano. Now, Mariano was 8-1 as a reliever, which is more difficult, but I do enjoy the fact that we can really look at what's happening now and just soak in the greatness of this man because he's on his way. And I believe you and I discussed a year, maybe 2 years ago, Aaron Judge, even though it was early in his career, like, we're seeing a Hall of Fame career right now, so let's enjoy it. But clearly the best postseason pitcher of all time has to be the Fan Man. And what's up, Brad? I ain't talking to you yet. What's up, Brad?
3: What's going on, my man?
0: Hey man, hey man, I'm so happy to talk to you, man, and thank you for the love you showed me on the song I picked.
3: Oh yeah, man, that was a banger, and I appreciate you.
0: Hey dog, hey, he's down to earth, but feel so fly. N-O-I-S-Y, that's right, baby. MGM.
3: That's right.
0: Hey,
1: Israel,
3: is a dope cut.
0: Love you, man.
1: Yeah, hey, brother, we love you, man. Thank you for calling. 310-840-4910. If you want to try to follow that up, that is a difficult act to follow. Israel, we appreciate you. Yeah, he would come up with AI songs for my old show on the overnight. And yep. did he send you an AI song for you, Big Noise?
3: See, N-O-I-S-Y, it was a pretty dope rhyme, I'm not going to lie. I was very, very creative, and, you know, we might have to play a snippet of that at some point. I got it in my inbox somewhere, so I got to dig that up. So, Israel, thank you, man. I really appreciate you passing that along, and hit your next parlay. Make it a 10-legger. Let's go.
1: Yes, we appreciate that. 310-840-4910. Let's get to a quick text message here from a 240 number, Adrian in Maryland. Says, why isn't anyone talking Marvin Harrison Jr. going to the Colts with Alec Pierce being hurt?
3: Yeah.
1: It's definitely a good point because Alec Pierce is, I don't think he's coming back the rest of this season.
3: No.
1: And now with Keenan Allen, who is nursing a groin injury and he missed last week. And also, you know, he did have a good game against Houston in the win. He had that touchdown catch in 63 yards. So I shouldn't say he hasn't been good, but yeah, I mean, I think that's definitely in the conversation. But Brad, after the Colts gave away all those first round draft picks for Sauce Gardner, do they really then want to have to give away maybe a third, fourth, or even a fifth round pick on Marvin Harrison Jr. if he doesn't pan out with a potential full house clearing that could happen this offseason with Shane Steichen and their GM, Chris Ballard? Is that something they want to do, is potentially risk more draft capital on Marvin Harrison Jr.?
3: I think it's a bit of a stretch. Honestly, I think it's a good organizational fit for an area of need. They could definitely bolster the wide receiver room, though Josh Downs has, I mean, he's the WR1 through and through in this offense. Keenan Allen did practice today, so he's on track to return this week. You know, a solid possession receiver, though he is on the wrong side of 30, a little bit long in the tooth, and he got Ty Warren there as well. Very talented tight end who's a road grader and run blocking and a premier pass catcher in the vertical game. So they have some resources there, but I think they're pretty satisfied with Laquon Treadwell, who's come out of forced retirement, so to speak, landed back on NFL roster and has been playing pretty damn well. So is he that much Marvin Harris, that much of an upgrade over Treadwell? I say not. I bet they keep that draft pick in their pocket. Again, I think Cincinnati, I think the Giants, I think some of the other teams that we discussed are better fits and probably more willing to part with a draft pick, whether a fourth, fifth rounder, maybe something a little bit later than the Indianapolis Colts.
1: 310-840-4910. All right, let's get to a little NFL contender or pretender here, Brad. Pretty simple. You and I debate if any of these next couple of teams are actual contenders or if they are paper tigers, if they are pretenders, if it is fool's gold. Let's start with the Minnesota Vikings, 4-0, unbeaten, heading into this weekend against the New Orleans Saints down in the Superdome in the Big Easy. And their offense has only scored 47 points in the last three games. That's under 16 points per game. Brad, are the Vikings contenders or do you think they're pretenders?
3: They got to be contenders because that defense is locked down and just frankly awesome. They are number one right now in EPA per play D on the overall season. They're numero uno as well in dropback EPAD. They're number six in rush EPAD because of their defense, because Aaron Jones has turned back the clock. Senor Sombrero earning all the mas tequila on the ground. Probably going to have another monster game this week, taking on the New Orleans Saints, who were dead last in rush EPA defense. I think the good times are going to keep on rolling. I know the offense is highly suspect, only number 27 EPA per play offense, but they have a strength of schedule. It's middle of the pack overall, not overly intimidating. They should be a playoff team. KOC, I think, is going to be able to, squeeze blood from the turnip and try to get the most out of this offense as the season wears on. If this defense continues to play at an elite level, you have to say they're a contender.
1: Look, acknowledging how amazing the defense is and Brian Flores once again doing a bang-up job, and if not for the lawsuits that he had against the NFL, probably would be a head coach in 2027, but I don't know if he ever will be a head coach again in the National Football League. And it doesn't seem right, but that just seems like it. It is what it is. Despite their defense being amazing, I think they're pretenders, Brad. I think this is classic Vikings. I think they are paper tigers. They are the paper tigers of the North because the same thing happened in 2022 when they actually had a great offense, and then it was Kirk Cousins, and then they ran up against the Giants, and they got beat thoroughly in the first round of the playoffs with that soft-ass defense that they had. Then 2 years ago, it was Sam Darnold. And then they ran into the Rams, and Darnold turned into a pumpkin. Look, I have not believed in Kyler Murray since the beginning of the season. You know that. We've debated it. I don't think he's very good. He has not been very good. I know he got, he had the concussion in week one, but since he's come back, I mean, pretty listless performances from him, and he's not doing a whole lot of scrambling either, and they've got receiver questions now this weekend with Justin Jefferson and Jordan Addison, but going down the road, I don't believe in the quarterback. The defense will be great. They might. It looks like they're going to make the playoffs at this point. There's a lot of time to be played, a lot of games to be played, but either way, I think they're pretenders. I think even if they do make the postseason, it's one and out, and it'll be Kyler Murray disaster class in January.
3: Interesting. Okay, we'll agree to disagree. I think they'll be a playoff team, but I think my Bears are really in a position right now to probably emerge as the winner of that division yet again, but I think Minnesota will punch their ticket as a wild card rep.
1: All right, let's get to the Jacksonville Jaguars down in Duval.
3: Oh.
1: Okay, they beat the Cincinnati Bengals on Sunday. They are 3-1 on the season with their one loss to the Denver Broncos, who outscored them 14-0 in the fourth quarter in the Mile High City. They're in London this weekend, back-to-back weeks, to play the Eagles and the Texans. Trevor Lawrence playing some great ball. Brad, are the Jaguars contenders or pretenders?
3: Very strong contenders. Here's a resume right now for Jacksonville in terms of the advanced data. They're number two in EP per play offense. They're top five against the pass and top five against the run. Check. They're also number six in overall EPA per play offense. They are top 10 in both of those categories, drop back and also defending the run. And Pat, this is the strongest selling point as why they're a contender. There is no team, not a single one, that has an easier rest of season strength of schedule than the Fightin' Shad Khan. So Duval, the party's going to keep on rolling on. There is a chance. Oh, thank you, Liam Cohen. There is a chance there. They could be the number one seed in the AFC. Believe.
1: Yeah, I'm a believer now. I've tried so hard not to believe in this team. I picked them to be one of the teams of regression this year. I said they would finish 8-9 or 9-8. But man, that defense is freaking phenomenal. Nobody runs against the Jacksonville Jaguars. Nobody. Nobody makes me bleed my own blood. Nobody runs the football against the Jacksonville Jaguars. I mean, they're incredible. They were the number one rush defense last year in total yards allowed. They're going to be in the top three again this season. And, man, the way that they were able to force turnovers against Joe Burrow as well on Sunday is remarkable. And, look, as much as I don't think Trevor Lawrence is a great quarterback, I mean, he keeps putting up pretty decent performances week after week, especially the last 2 weeks in the wins against the Patriots and the Bengals. So he outplayed Joe Burrow, thoroughly outplayed Drake May. He looks solid. And, look, they always play well in London, and they're going to be there back-to-back weeks. They're probably 5-1 coming off the bye week against the Colts in week 8. I'll give them a win there. 6-1 going up against the Ravens in week 9. And yeah, they have a very good shot to be the number one seed in the AFC this year. I got to give Liam Cohen his props, man. He is a hell of a head coach. And him and Dave Canales, from offensive coordinators in the Buccaneers to two of the best head coaches in football right now. Damn, Tampa Bay's got to be missing those guys. 310-840-4910. We're going to talk some college football with our college football insider, our pal Joe DeLeon. That's coming up next. Don't go anywhere. He's Brett Evans. I'm Pat Boyle. 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
1: Welcome on back, BetMGM Tonight, Westwood One Sports. He's Brad Evans, I'm Pat Boyle. Quick postseason baseball update here. Guardians beat the White Sox earlier today, 9-3. There will be a Game 4 tomorrow on the south side of Chicago. Right now, massive spot in Atlanta. Dodgers, Braves tied at 1, top of the 7th, 2 outs. Bases full of Dodgers. And the Braves got their setup man, Robert Suarez, in to face Andy Pages of the Dodgers. So this is a big spot. Elimination game for the Braves. If the Dodgers win, they move on to the NLCS. And then it's just underway in Yankee Stadium in the Bronx. Yankees trying to avoid the sweep. Scoreless with the Rays after one. And it was nice to see a very non-competitive first inning for the Yankees. Trent Grisham pop out, Ben Rice, little dribbler, and then Luis Garcia strikes out. So really good fight in the first inning from the Yankees here. Going to the top of the second, Max Fried versus Nick Martinez. But we got to talk some college football with our college football insider. It's Joe DeLeon who joins us for another session here of Talking Ball. He's the host of the Ruffino and Joe Show on 24/7 Sports, college football and NFL draft analyst for A to Z Sports, and the former University of Rhode Island long snapper. It is our guy, Joe DeLeon. What's going on, brother? How you doing?
2: Not much. I'm taking in the amazing sights of all the sports action tonight. No, not the postseason baseball. I'm watching Jacksonville State versus Kennesaw State like a true American. But other than that, I'm doing pretty good, guys.
1: Yeah, you are. You sick puppy. You absolute sick animal. Look, let's get into last weekend here. Joe, I was pounding the table for Super Kamario Taylor and Mississippi State beating Alabama. But my God, did those cowbells go quiet early. 56-23 as Keelon Russell completely outplayed Kamario. And man, how unstoppable does this Crimson Tide offense look right now? I'll ask you a little bit later on about Bama, Georgia, but just keeping it to last Saturday, what were your takeaways from Alabama putting the smackdown on the Bulldogs?
2: Well, I think that the big thing for me is that we were really hyped up on Kamario Taylor, and Taylor's a great player, but I think that we kind of overlooked Keelon Russell in the conversation of which promising young quarterback from the same recruiting class has the higher likelihood of winning the Heisman Trophy. I think that Keelon Russell did a lot for his case there. I mean, this kid is unbelievable. He's exactly like Jaden Daniels. He is impossible to tackle. He's great at creating and improvising, and he's willing to attack downfield, which is awesome. But I think that the interesting talking point too for this team is that their defense hasn't got enough credit. Now, they've been a bit up and down. The FSU game was quite rough to watch. I think FSU, the way they put against UVA, maybe revealed that their offense is better than maybe we anticipated. But this Alabama defense is quite disruptive. They force turnovers. They attack downhill. They're a much more complete team than I think people were ready to admit. And that was enough evidence for me to believe that they're going to give Georgia a serious fight and maybe possibly be that number one team in the country when the game's over.
1: Okay, yeah, again, more on that in a bit. But, Joe, the SEC is like the NFL, man. It is a week-to-week league. Jaden Ball and the Gators run all over Ole Miss 2 weeks ago, and we were asking you about Florida-Missouri. And then how about Jaden Ball last weekend? 12 carries, 13 yards. inexplicable. Missouri pounded Florida 45-17. Does that result say more about Florida? And maybe the win against Ole Miss was a one-off, or does it say more about Eli Drinkwitz's Missouri Tigers? Maybe, hey, they're a big player as well in the SEC.
2: I do think that we need to give more respect to Mizzou, and I think that what they kind of showed, out of all these teams that are in this weird, ugly middle class that features Kentucky, Mississippi State, LSU, Ole Miss, I guess you can maybe throw Texas A&M there, and Mizzou in that regard. They're the one team that hasn't gotten blown out, that hasn't gotten completely drubbed. They have a close loss on the road against Mississippi State. So I think that there's something there. Austin Simmons is phenomenal. His name is starting to prop up more and more in the 2027 NFL draft discussions. But here's the real take that I've been pushing this week. I'm tired of the scam that is the SEC, because they just keep beating each other and they just keep knocking one another off. And the minute that one of them beats the other one and they do it handedly, now this is where it's unprecedented, where they're blowing one another out, the middle class of the conference. we think that the new team is now suddenly really good and they need to be shifted really highly into the rankings. We did it with Florida. We did it with Ole Miss. And now we're kind of doing it with Mizzou. At the end of the day, I don't think any of these teams are worthy of being considered higher than seven or eight in the rankings. I think that a lot of them are going to thin out because there's visible flaws for all of them. But I'm tired of like building this narrative around the SEC team of the moment just because they had a big win, when in reality, it kind of feels like I'm watching old school Big 12. These teams across the board have issues. They beat one another. They'll produce an unexpected blowout out of nowhere, but they're not real title contenders. They're not real playoff contenders. I don't know who to replace them with at the current moment in the rankings because the season just freaking started. So anyone who tries to tell me, like, who would you put ahead of them? I don't know. I think that there's going to be a lot revealed over the next month, and a lot of these teams are going to start to slide down.
3: Oh, passionate response. Joe, let's go ahead and go to the true powerhouse conference. Maybe it's the Big Ten. And let's go to Lincoln, Nebraska, and what should be a sneaky good game between the Huskers and Hoosiers. Indiana, as expected, features one of the most prolific offenses in the game, ranking number 7 right now in EPA per play offense. Meanwhile, the Huskers are one of the more balanced teams in the country, sitting inside the top 25 in EPA per play offense and in defense, in front of 100,000 strong at Memorial Stadium. What are your projections for this one? Currently, Nebraska is a 7.5-point underdog with a game total at 49.5 with our friends at BetMGM.
2: Yeah, I think that this Nebraska team is really not that good. I think that they have looked stronger based on the fact that they haven't really faced anyone. I think Michigan State's kind of competition, but they haven't exactly shown much dominance or competitiveness at the start of this year. My thing is rewatching the Maryland game. A lot stood out to me. They're trailing. Maryland doesn't have a pulse this year, and suddenly they're connecting in all these big throws. I think that this Nebraska defense is going to get put on their heels against Indiana, and Indiana is going to produce a ton of big plays. Not to bring back some scars from last year, I think that this is going to be like the Illinois game from a year ago, we're kind of wanting to know, is there maybe a shot that Nebraska makes this thing competitive and tight? Maybe they pull out the upset and Indiana just boat races them because there's a different level of attention to detail for Indiana.
3: Thanks, Joe. I was hoping to sleep tonight. I'm going to be woken by just endless nightmares from that horrible, horrible game from last year. Joe, let's stick in the Big Ten. We're not going to talk Illinois. Why would we? We're terrible. But we're going to talk about a team that's been a surprise. That's UCLA. The Bruins travel to Eugene, a clash with a familiar foe, that being the Oregon Ducks. Shockingly, the Bruins are top 10 in EPA offense and in defense. As for the Ducks, though fundamentally sound on offense, are just number 68 EPA per play D, ranking outside the top 100, defending the run. The paper matchup honestly favors UCLA, but Oregon is favored by a hefty 11.5 points. What's the scout here?
2: I think that UCLA is going to cover. I really love this run game with Wayne Knight. They're number one in EPA per rush, which is like the big strength for them. We also, the thing that stands out to me for this matchup is that Oregon's run defense has not been stellar. It's been their biggest problem is that their front seven has not lived up to expectations that we thought that they were going to play up to this year. Drew Messemaker ran for over 100 yards on him. I think that Nico's going to probably try to, or at least they're going to try and replicate that with Nico and get him rolling on the ground as well. But I think that at the end of the day, this Oregon team did snap back into focus after the second half, when they lost Dante Moore. I think that this team is galvanized. It was the motivation point that they needed. And I think Dylan Raiola showed that the offense looks kind of smoother with him running it. So I think that Oregon wins this game, but I think that UCLA is going to keep this tight because they've shown unexpected competitiveness. They're playing very similar to what Cignetti has done in Indiana. They're not there just yet, but their ability to play tight fundamentals and just go hard for all four quarters, it really stands out to me.
3: Good call. I agree.
1: Talking to our college football insider, Joe DeLeon, here on BetMGM tonight, Westwood One Sports. He's Brad Evans. I'm Pat Boyle. Joe is the host on the Ruffino and Joe Show on 24/7 Sports. He's a college football and NFL draft analyst for A to Z Sports And we always like to remind everybody he is a former long snapper for the University of Rhode Island. Not only does he know ball, he played ball. And long snappers are people too, right, Joe? All right.
2: Of course.
1: Game of the year thus far coming up this weekend in Tuscaloosa, and we might have a Cat 2 Hurricane Isaias hovering overhead. The SEC said they have no plans to alter the contest. So if it gets played, and weather could be a massive factor, does that change your opinion on who wins between Alabama and Georgia? And who do you think wins this Titanic clash and why?
2: It doesn't change who wins it for me because I had Georgia winning this game. And I think if it does end up pouring and the weather's bad, I think it furthers my point because as good as Alabama has been and as promising as their run game's been, when there's a torrential downpour game, the critical thing that helps win in those moments are a great disruptive defense and a great run game. And Georgia has both those things this year. I also think that in general for this game, regardless of weather, Keelan Russell has become this budding superstar in the sport. And I love watching him play. I think that his career is only going to get better and better. I think that we're just at the very cusp of what he's capable of. But normally when we've got these guys that are otherworldly and they're performing well in conference, out of conference, and they get their first real defensive test, reality sets in. And I'm not saying that he's going to get embarrassed and he's going to play super poorly, but I'm going to take Kirby Smart and the experienced defensive-minded coach who has won national championships, who's got a defense that is playing elite at the current moment and is smothering teams the way that they are, to get a pick, to get force a fumble, to get a critical sack, and for Georgia to be set up for a victory. So I think that Georgia is going to ultimately win this game. It's just too big of a moment for a guy that's a redshirt freshman to ball out the way that he's been. I think that it's a learning opportunity, but we're asking a lot.
3: Yeah, that total's come down from an open of 55.5, currently sitting at 51.5, with likely some wind and some torrential downpours expected Saturday night. Joe, among teams outside the Power Four, the Boise State Broncos may have the most giddy up, a team trending toward a playoff appearance. However, this week's matchup at Fresno State will greatly test Spencer Danielson's team. The Bulldogs' calling card is defense, ranking number 26 in EPA per play D this season. Boise is laying 6.5 points on the road with a total of 48.5. Again, at BetMGM, what's your lean on the late night tip as this game kicks off at 10:30 p.m. Eastern time? Get that pot of coffee brewing, people.
2: Yeah, I'll be watching this one when I'm laying in bed after I've finished working on Saturday. I always love when we've got like a good game like this that's still rolling at 1 o'clock in the morning. But the thing with this Boise State team is that every single time that I've tapped into a game and I've thought that somebody was going to keep up with them, they've just boat raced them. They've just ran past them. Even Memphis, where they went down kind of big early and then that was a really funny game because I'm watching that thing. I'm like, Coach Huff's got this team popping. Look at the way that they look right now. And I've shifted my focus to a different game. And when I flipped back over to check in on it, I was perplexed. I was thinking, what happened? How is Boise State leading at the current moment? I think that this team is just super well coached and they have experience at quarterback. Now that they're in full G6 play, Maddox Madsen's the type of guy that you want to help you win big games like this. I think it makes a lot of sense for Boise State to cover. Anything that's – there's no team in the G6 right now, to me, that keeps it within 10 points. I think Boise State's that good. They look that good right now.
3: Wow. Okay.
1: How about that? Talking to our guy Joe DeLeon, our college football insider here for another couple of minutes on BetMGM tonight, asking him about all the big games on Saturday. Joe, whiteout game in Happy Valley this weekend. Penn State hosts Lincoln Riley, Jada Maiava, number 19 USC. Both teams have underperformed this year, but can Penn State bring USC down into the mud on their level of bad on Saturday night? The Nittany Lions and Matt Campbell are the favorite right now, despite getting blown out by Northwestern last weekend. Do you agree with that line? Penn State wins this game?
2: I understand the line because USC doesn't travel particularly well, especially all the way to the East Coast. But the one thing that stands out to me with this, Penn State had an opportunity. I don't know how their scheduling works, but I don't know why they wouldn't have made this a noon game and hoped that they would have been sleepy and not really locked in. Instead, you yep. give them the body clock advantage of playing a 4:30 game for them. I mean, heck, I wouldn't go overboard with the travel arrangements. I don't know what USC is doing in this circumstance, but as messy as USC has been, they're the more explosive offense in this matchup. Rocco Becht, even though both these defenses have been messy, is not going to win a shootout against Jaden Maiava. But most importantly, this defense has been getting out-coached, and I think Lincoln Riley going up against his former defensive coordinator is going to know how to get the best of De'Anton Lynn. So I'm going with USC here to win, and I get why they're a dog, but it's one of those lines that just doesn't really make any sense to me.
1: Mm-hmm. And I believe Penn State has already ruled out their star wide receiver, Kobe Howard, again this yep. weekend. So that's a big loss for them. It's a big reason why their offense couldn't do anything against Northwestern. All right, Joe, finally, Red River Shootout on Saturday. My upset special of the week is that John Mateer remembers he's a good QB. And with a total of under 40 and a spread over 7, I think the Sooners ink another jaw dropper in this rivalry. Do you have the Longhorns on upset alert on Saturday?
2: I don't. And Pat, I love you, man. I was in the John Mateer fan club blindly going into this season. The minute that I had a chance to leave, I bailed. I burned my shirt, my hat. I got the hell out of there. There's no this kid. There's no saving this kid. And here's the problem: if he was going up against a defense that was shaky and maybe wasn't performing well, but maybe totally could see that happening. But this team just put up 10 sacks on Tennessee. Colin Simmons playing out of his mind. Rewatching the tape of the Oklahoma-Michigan game, I didn't dig deep on the Georgia game because that game was disgusting how much they got dogged in that game, and they looked awful. But their offensive line was notably bad against Michigan. They're just not performing well at the current moment. I think that they're going to be in hell. And Mateer is Will Levis-ish in the way that whenever he gets pressured, it turns into the most calamitous, cartoonish turnover you've ever seen. So I'm happily going to stick with Texas in this one.
1: Wow. I mean, you are right. It does look like a cartoon, some of the turnovers he has been the reason for this year. But let's just look at the flip side here. Will this game have a massive impact on Arch Manning's draft stock? I mean, sooner or later, feels like he needs a game where he puts Texas on his shoulders. No, I know Oklahoma's defense is great, and Venables will have a big game plan for Arch Manning. But, I mean, you talk about Mateer. You're out of the Mateer fan club. I mean, if you did a little blind resume sample right now, Arch, I don't know if you could tell the difference between which quarterback is which. Arch's numbers don't look good this year again.
2: Yeah, his numbers aren't great. He's been challenged by better defenses in my eyes than Mateer has. And I do think that this is an important game for him, definitely for his draft stock, because he's playing another great defense. And that's where the big challenge comes into play here, is that he's got to perform well against this team to help elevate this offense, because they're probably going to effectively take away the run. They're going to probably dare him to beat them through the air. This is a potential spot, knowing how good their defensive line is and how good they are at generating pressures, that he makes mistakes like he's done over the past few games. But, you know, he definitely needs to be cleaner. And I think that something's in there for him in these big game moments where he steps up and he delivers when his team needs him to. But they certainly can't have the special teams woes that they did against Tennessee, because that cost them. And Arch definitely cannot have any picks in this game that lead to a short field for an offense that just can't move the ball on their own.
1: Okay. Joe, you're the best, man. We appreciate you every single week. Cannot wait to talk about another big Saturday that was, and look forward to another Saturday that will be when we see you next Wednesday, man. Enjoy it.
2: Thanks, guys.
3: See you, Joe.
1: There you go. The great Joe De Leon. Make sure you follow him on Twitter at Joe De Leon, D-E-L-E-O-N-E. And check out his shows, Rufino and Joe's show. And make sure you check out his work on A to Z Sports. All right, we'll take a quick break. When we come back, we're bringing back a Wednesday favorite. Predict the prop for NFL lines this upcoming Week 5. Me and Brad will just try to find out how close we can be on some of the biggest stars lines upcoming this weekend. 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
19: Lows level off around 50
20: tonight under mainly clear skies. Northwesterly winds around 5 miles an hour. A mix of clouds and sun tomorrow. High temperatures reach up to 68. Lows level off around 48 tomorrow night. dry with temperatures a bit above average. Friday and Saturday, and highs from the low 70s to the low 80s. Right now, 64.

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1: Welcome on back. BetMGM Tonight, Westwood One Sports. He's Brad Evans. I'm Pat Boyle. Phone number to join the show, 310-840-4910. Yeah, wake it up. We like to have fun here. We're just boys being boys. Boys are back in town, and sometimes we burp. Phone number to join the show, 310-840-4910. Quick baseball scoreboard update here for you. The Dodgers, they are four outs away from moving on yet again to the NLCS. They lead the Braves 3-1. And then at Yankee Stadium, Yankees trying to avoid the sweep. Scoreless with the Rays in the top of the third. Yankees only have one hit so far, and it was courtesy of the rookie shortstop, George Lombard Jr. All right, it's a Wednesday night. Brad, let's bring back Predict the Prop, shall we? For anybody that's new, or didn't hear us do this back in December when our show first came together, what is Predict the Prop?
2: I'm going to toss out a player, and you and Brandon Combs are going to go toe-to-toe. You're going to attempt to predict the prop as pulled from BetMGM. If within 5 yards, you win. If outside 5 yards, you lose. Simple as that. Are you ready to play Predict the Prop?
1: Hell yeah. Me and producer Brandon Combs are going head to head. So let's rock, man. I'm going to beat his tookus.
2: All right. Player number one, Pat, you get to guess first. Is your MVP pick Jordan Love of the Green Bay Packers taking on my Chicago Bears? Pass yards is the line. So, Pat, predict the prop.
1: All right. Let me just take a quick look here. Make sure that the weather is okay. For Green Bay, 72, pretty nice. And I don't think the Packers have any new injuries. So Christian Watson, Matthew Golden, Tucker Kraft all should be playing. I'm just going to take a quick look here. Jordan Love has, through four games, he's got over 1,000 passing yards. That's an average of 250, although he's had two over 300 and two under 200. I'm going to say again, it's probably somewhere right in the middle. Bears secondary, probably a little soft. Maybe the books think that the Packers are playing from behind. I'll say Jordan Love, his prop is 247.5.
2: All right. Ooh. Combsy, predict the prop.
3: I was right around that line. I'm thinking in my head 245.5, but I'm going to do the old Price is Right theme here. I'm going to go, you said 247.5, Pat. I'm going to go 248.5.
2: The actual prop is 234.5. Gentlemen, you're both outside of 5 yards, so you both lose.
3: Wow.
2: All right, nobody wins that round. Next round.
1: I was close.
2: The player is Omarion Hampton. A massive disappointment for the Los Angeles Chargers taking on the Denver Broncos. Combs, you go first. Predict the prop. Rush yards.
3: Wait,
2: rush
3: what
2: yards.
3: Was the name? Rush yards.
2: Omarion Hampton, rush yards.
3: Omarion Hampton, rush yards. I'll go. God, his usage has been terrible. I'm going to say it's probably low. I'm going to say 56.5.
2: 56.5, Pat. Omarion Hampton, rush yards. Predict the prop.
1: Yeah, he's averaged under 60 per game. They play the Broncos at home. Broncos, worst rush defense so far. I'll actually say it's a little bit higher on some people still hoping for Omarion Hampton to have that breakout game. I'll say his rushing yards. What did Combs say?
2: 56.5.
3: 56.5.
1: Oh, wow. I think it's lower than that. I'm going to go a little bit lower. Give me 52.5 for Omarion Hampton.
2: The actual prop of BetMGM is 38.5.
3: Oh, wow.
2: You both lose again. That's crazy.
3: Wow.
2: Hammer the living daylights out of the over. Yeah, it's one of the nuttiest lines I've ever seen. All right, next up, Bijan Robinson, rush yards, taking on the Baltimore Ravens. Pat, you're up first. Predict the prop.
1: Yeah, I know from last Monday night, it was 97.5. So again, I know the Ravens run defense so far, if I'm not mistaken, has been pretty good. But No Lamar Jackson in this game, so I would go ahead and think that the Falcons still want to pound the rock, and it is Bijan, so it's probably going to still be right around there. Primetime game, people will want to bet him. It might actually be higher than it was Monday. Give me 98.5. It's 1 yard higher than it was last game.
2: Combs the rush yards for Bijan Robinson. Predict the prop.
3: I'm going to go 96.5 on Bijan.
2: The actual retail price is 89.5. Both of you, once again. I suck at this. All right, next up. Nico Collins.
3: At least you know we didn't cheat.
2: No, I'm glad. I'm glad your laptops are closed. Nico Collins receiving yards, of course, he of the Houston Texans on the road taking on the Tennessee Titans. Combsy, you're up first. Predict the prop.
3: Oh, God. God, their offense has actually been pretty good, and CJ Stroud has been playing really well. I'm going to say 80.5. For Nico Collins.
2: 80.5. Pat, predict the prop.
1: Yeah, I know he had a big game last week, but I don't think Nico Collins receiving yards can just be with an 8 so far. So I think it's in the 7s. Give me 74.5 for Nico Collins.
2: The actual retail price is 77.5. You both win, finally.
1: Ding, ding, ding, ding, ding.
2: All right, tie game. Let's sneak in one more. This will be a tiebreaker. JSN, Jackson, Smith, and Jigba. Receiving yards on the road in a colossal matchup against the San Francisco 49ers. Pat, you're up first. Bring it the prop.
1: Yeah, again, JSN, I think this number has to start with I think it's got to be 100, right? Give me 100.5 on the dot for actually, you know what? Screw that. Give me a couple higher. Give me 103.5 for JSN.
2: Combsy, bring it the prop.
3: 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Let's see. I'm going to say let's go 112.5.
2: You both are. The actual retail price is 93.5 on JSN. Stalemate, fellas. You guys tied on everything. I had a tiebreaker, but we're running out of time. So, Pat, back to you.
4: Nothing.
1: Yeah.
4: You lose. Good day, sir.
1: And that's it for you, Brad. We'll bid you adieu, brother. We got a big Thursday night of football and playoff baseball tomorrow, my man. We'll talk to you soon.
2: Yeah. You guys work on predicting those props. Until next time, adios, amigos.
1: Solo portion up next, why the Eagles have given up on the season.
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1: 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In a minute, I'm going to tell you why the Philadelphia Eagles have already given up on the 2026 season. But really quickly, let's get you a scoreboard update here on some postseason baseball. Two games going on right now, another starting in an hour from now. The Dodgers are three outs away from moving back to the NLCS. They lead the Braves 4-1. It had been 3-1 for a while since the Andy Páez two-run single, and then Max Muncy just clubbed a solo shot to make it 4-1. Braves season down to their final three outs, and it is going to be the pinch hitter, Lane Thomas, for his second at-bat, then Mauricio Dubón, and then Austin Riley. So the Braves going up against it here, and the Dodgers are going to their closer, Edwin Diaz, to try to finish it off. And now it's big Rowdy Tellez that's pinch hitting now for the Braves. So how about that? Rowdy Tellez, Mauricio Dubón, and Austin Riley against Edwin Diaz in the ninth. Braves need 3-tie, 4-win. Otherwise, the Dodgers have punched their ticket to the NLCS. Yankees, meanwhile, trail the Tampa Bay Rays, trying to avoid the sweep. Not looking good. 1-0 in the bottom of the third. And in classic Tampa Bay Rays fashion, the luckiest, flukiest team in all of baseball, they get an infield single, then a swinging bunt infield single, and then a two-out single that just had eyes on it and found the outfield. So Rays lead the Yankees 1-0, and actually scratch that. The Yankees have tied this puppy up, and guess who? Guess who? It's Benny freaking Barrels. Ben Rice ties the game up at 1 at Yankee Stadium. So there you go. There's some life from the New York Yankees, from the only guy that does anything in this lineup. Ben Rice, the leader of this team. And I know, yes, Aaron Judge is the three-time MVP and the captain, but he's not on the roster and not playing in this series. So for now, it's Ben Rice who's leading the Yankees. And they've tied the game. That's right. Thank you for that little baseball sound effect there, that little crack of the bat, Lee. Appreciate you, brother. Lee DeLapp is all happy. His Dodgers are about to go back to the NLCS. He's all smiles. You want to join the show, talk some playoff baseball, football, 310-840-4910. But let's get to the topic at hand here. The big news of the day, the Philadelphia Eagles have traded two-time All-Pro lineman, mostly played center his career. He's been playing left guard since the injury to Landon Dickerson. The Eagles trade two-time All-Pro Bowl lineman Cam Jurgens to the Baltimore Ravens, and the Eagles give up a seventh-round pick in the process. They get a fifth-round pick this year, and they get a second-round pick in 2028, which, look, I mean, I'm sure Howie Roseman will find a way to turn that second-round pick in 2028 into an All-Pro lineman. But for now, and that's a big return. Like, that's a pretty great return to get back for Cam Jurgens, who, yes, like I said, is a two-time Pro Bowl lineman, but hasn't played well this year. None of the Eagles' offensive line have played well. But look, the Ravens, they're a desperate team. They need a center after they lost Tyler Linderbaum in free agency to the Raiders, and they had to start Vega Ione, their first-round

0: rookie draft pick from Penn State. He's a right guard. They had to play him at center this past week because their starting center, Ethan Posich, went down before the season, and then Danny Pinter went on IR. So they were really desperate. Eagles are able to take advantage of that desperation and get a second-round pick back. So now they finally get that help. Cam Jurgens is the new starting center for the Baltimore Ravens. But look, this is about the Philadelphia Eagles. This is waving the white flag, man. I mean, this is incredible. This is unbelievable, if you ask me, that Howie Roseman is folding on the season. He's giving up on the 2026 season. And if you think that I'm being hyperbolic, if you think that I'm talking crazy, and my girlfriend's an Eagles fan, I live here in Philadelphia with her, I'm telling you, in the next 2 weeks, all the green and white in Philadelphia, it's going to turn into blue and red. They'll be rooting for LeBron to save their season. Birds are done. The season's over. We need LeBron to bring us a title now in basketball. Give us some hoagies. And, you know, Sundays don't matter no more here in Philadelphia. I'm telling you, this season's done. The Eagles are toast. And don't take it from me. Take it to the GM that just traded away a two-time Pro Bowl lineman to rebuild for the future. The Eagles are rebuilding for the rest of 2026. They don't even believe in themselves. Howie Roseman does not believe in the team to win. Why else would you make this trade? Tell me why. Tell me why when the offensive line just yesterday loses a first ballot Hall of Famer, Lane Johnson, who retires because he needs to focus on his mental health, the grinds of the season. He tried to push it. He tried to come back this year. He had contemplated retirement back in the summer. There was reports that his parents are not doing well and that they are, you know, again, they're not doing well. I mean, I don't need to say anything more than that. And he missed a bunch of days in training camp for personal reasons. That was seemed to be the reason. And then did not play in this game on Sunday in the loss to the Rams. And he ain't going to London because he's retired. That's it. He's gone. Done. So a day after that, your offensive line is reeling. It hasn't played well. They look like a shell of themselves from 2 years ago. And not to mention, we had on John McClain, I think it's worth mentioning, the Eagles O-line coach who left, Jeff Stoutland, one of the greatest offensive line coaches in NFL history, was there for 13 years. I think he basically got fed up with Nick Sirianni and he said, screw this, I'm out, I'm gone. So one of the best O-line coaches in NFL history leaves before the year. A day ago, Lane Johnson, first ballot Hall of Famer, retires. And a day later, the Eagles trade away their second remaining best offensive lineman, Cam Jurgens, for future draft picks? And you think that's not giving up on the season? You think that's not Howie Roseman waving the white flag? You need to wake up if that's the case. What do you think? That they're just going to get another great lineman that walks out of the woodshed, out of the woodwork? That all of a sudden this Philadelphia Eagles offensive line that can't block me, can't run the football, they're down to freaking Will Shipley and Damian Pierce as running backs? That now they're going to make it work with a third-round rookie, Markell Bell? And I forget the name, Willie Lampkin playing left guard? Who the hell is Willie Lampkin? Undrafted free agent rookie, or undrafted rookie. From North Carolina. It's the starting left guard for the Philadelphia Eagles now. And a third-round rookie, Markell Bell, is playing right tackle. This season's done. Howie Roseman knows it. And he's decided to pack up and focus on the future. And it's pretty cowardly, if you ask me. I think it's pretty cowardly. I think it is. Like, look at the shape of the NFC East right now. You got Jackson Dart out for the season. Brian Burns for the Giants, out for the season. The Giants are 3-1 because they played the Arizona Cardinals and the Tennessee Titans in the last 2 weeks. The Giants are atop the division at 3-1. You're folding. You have folded in your cards, and you have walked away from the table because the Giants are 3-1? Or is it because the Dallas Cowboys? Well, with that great offense, with Dak Prescott and CeeDee Lamb and George Pickens, here's the thing. The Cowboys have the worst defense in football. Dead last in EPA per play on defense. 32 out of 32. You worried about that team winning the NFC East? You worried about that team winning the division? You worried about that team being better than you? And how about the Washington Commanders at 1-3? Oh, but Jaden Daniels is back. Okay, and the Commanders have a bottom five defense again in the NFL, and Jaden Daniels is made of glass. You worried about that team winning the division? I can understand if this is the NFC West. I can understand, hell, if this is the NFC North. dare I say it, I could even understand if this is the NFC South with the Panthers and the Falcons looking as good as they do. But it's not. It's the NFC East. I'm a Giants fan, and I love this. This music to my ears. I count the Eagles out. They're not making the playoffs. They're done. The season ended today because Howie Roseman gave up. Howie Roseman has quit on the season, and I think it's an incredibly cowardly move considering the rest of the division isn't all that good. 310-840-4910. Pat Boyle, BetMGM tonight, Westwood One Sports. And I know they got a ton of problems right now. I know that Saquon Barkley is hurt, and he's going to miss a couple of weeks with a hamstring injury. Their backup running back, Tank Bigsby, needs core surgery. He's on IR. Like I said, they're down to Will Shipley, and they've elevated Damian Pierce to the practice squad. I know they're a touchdown underdog this weekend to the Jaguars in London, and they're probably going to lose that game, barring a miracle, but we also thought they were going to lose the game heavily to the Rams, and if not for a collapse because Nick Sirianni doesn't know how to hold a lead, they'd be 3-1. Would you make that trade if you beat the Rams on Sunday? Sell that one to the fan base. If the Eagles don't blow a 10-point lead in the fourth quarter, the Rams, 3-1. You trading Cam Jurgens today? I don't think so. And I know that Devontae Smith is looking like he's not going to play again on Sunday because he is nursing a hamstring injury. Missed the game last week, and I saw Mike Garofolo report that at very best, he's questionable for this game against the Jaguars. I know that Dallas Goedert has been hurt, and he's questionable to play, but he's coming back from an MCL injury. I know that on defense, their top corner, Quinyon Mitchell, is hurt, and he left the game early on Sunday against the Rams, and he was limited at practice today, but he was getting scans on his knee. So again, there are banged-up teams. Zach Bond has missed some time. Jonathan Greenard has missed some time. Jalen Hurts looks like he is a shell of himself the last 2 weeks. They can't run. They can't block. And the defense doesn't look as good as it was last year. But to give up on the season in week five? I mean, we haven't even played week five. After four games, to give up on the season? I want somebody to call me or text me right now at 310-840-4910 and tell me how this trade is the Eagles not giving up on the season. That this could actually make them a better team. Because it doesn't. And even though Cam Jurgens wasn't playing at a Pro Bowl caliber level, he's better than an undrafted rookie playing left guard. And whatever operation they've been using where they've been having Drew Kendall play at center the last couple of weeks. The Eagles are focusing on the future. They said, let's get a second round pick in 2028. We'll reshuffle the pack. We'll see if we can win next year, but this might be a little 2.5-year rebuild. We're going to set up for 2028. We're going to set up for 2028. And maybe by then, at that point, who knows? Maybe we have a different quarterback. Jalen Hurts only has a couple more years left on his deal. Lane Johnson, those numbers are coming off the books. Jordan Mulata, he's only got a couple of years left on his deal. And again, going into the season, you would think that that's a guy that is going to be here for another 5-6 years. But at 29 years old, with all those tush pushes and all those Super Bowl runs under his belt, Jordan Mulata looks like he's 29 going on 39. They didn't have to pay A.J. Brown. They paid Saquon, but again, his contract is over in 2028. Maybe you can get out after a couple of years. They dished out the big bucks to Jalen Carter, Jordan Davis. They still got some other guys they got to pay, but man, if you decide maybe in another year or two they want to draft a quarterback, and I would put that on the table for this April. I would put it on the table for this April, and maybe this is a move. Maybe this is the first domino to fall for the Eagles trying to secure a top 10 pick in April to draft Jalen Hurts' replacement. Maybe that's what this is. Maybe that's the biggest grand scheme picture of them all. Maybe they've given up on Jalen Hurts. Maybe they've given up on Nick Sirianni. Those I'm not so sure about. Those I think are questions that I wish I could inject truth serum into Howie Roseman and ask him right now. But I know for sure they've given up on the 2026 season, because you don't make that trade today if you still think that you can win. And I don't know why you wouldn't think that, as bad as the Eagles have been, as mediocre as they've looked the last 2 weeks, that you still can't win an NFC East where the Giants have Jameis Winston as their starting quarterback, where the Dallas Cowboys have the worst defense in football, and where the Washington Commanders are one more Jaden Daniels injury away from folding up their season and moving on to 2027. 310-840-4910. So I want to hear from you. Do you think that Cam Jurgens trade today signaling the Eagles giving up on the season, do you give them any hope of still winning the division or making the playoffs this year in the NFC East? Because I sure as hell don't. And I still probably did 12 hours ago. I still did 12 hours ago. Because I don't think the NFC East is good. I don't. And I still think the Eagles, all the question marks and the pock marks that they have, I still feel like they could find a way to just slog their way NFC South style to a 9-8 or 10-7 record, and that could win this division. I'm not a believer in the Cowboys. How do you watch this team play defense every Sunday and think that they are? How do you watch not top 10 quarterback Dak Prescott play terribly in some of the biggest games on the road throughout the season, but because, in the confines of Cherry World, but the roof is on and it's on turf, and he plays great at home, and he fools you every other Sunday into thinking he's an elite quarterback? How can you watch that and think the Cowboys, oh, the Cowboys are going to run away with the division now? Are you kidding me? Like, that's who the Eagles are folding to. That's who they are folding to. We're not talking about... Let me make sure my poker knowledge is brushed up here. We are not, so I'm doing a quick Google search here. We're not sitting at the table with Phil Ivey or Doyle Brunson or Scotty Wynn. You're not sitting at the table with these guys and you're folding your cards to them. I'm a Giants fan, and I'm going to say you're sitting at the table with a couple of jokers. You're sitting at the table with a couple of amateurs at the poker table, and you've got a 2 and a 7. And Howie Roseman, instead of saying, let me just see how the turn comes out here. I didn't get a good flop. Let me see how the turn goes. God forbid, waiting for the river. The Eagles have folded their cards already. I think it's a very cowardly move. 310-840-4910. We'll get to your calls and get to your texts when we come back. And while the Eagles, it feels like they have given up down in Houston, it feels like it's the opposite. It's one last desperate measure to try to save the season. What is it, and why do I think it'll work? I'll tell you when we come back. I'm Pat Boyle. This is BetMGM Tonight right here on Westwood One Sports.
1: Can Dallas make it 2 in a row after their comeback win in Houston? They'll have to hold off a desperate Tampa team to do so. Cowboys. Bucks. 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
1: This is why Lita Lapp is the best. You gotta learn to play it right. You got

0: never been spoken. Welcome on back. At MGM tonight, Westwood One Sports. I'm Pat Boyle. Phone number to join the show, 310-840-4910. You can also hit me up on Twitter, at PatBoyle44. We were talking last segment. I used a very, very unplanned and very bad analogy to poker, talking about Howie Roseman and the Eagles folding on the season. I said, it's not like you got Scotty Wynn, and I had to Google some of the other famous poker players of all time, because I forgot. I actually had the PlayStation 2 game, World Series of Poker main event. Great game. Taught me how to play poker. Used to play Hold'em a lot. Used to play, like, you know, when I was in middle school, high school, $5 every couple of Friday nights with my friends. You win $50. You feel like you're the richest man alive. I'm a 14-year-old Pat Boyle, keeping the cash in my top drawer. That was great. That was great. But yeah, I mean, I don't care anymore for playing poker. I don't care for ever watching poker. But I mean, hey. So that was the analogy I tried to use. Howie Roseman is sitting at the table with a couple of jokers right now. The 3-1 Giants with Jameis Winston at quarterback. The Dallas Cowboys with the worst defense in football, and the Commanders, who are another Jaden Daniels injury away from folding up their season. And Howie Roseman said, I'm out. We'll see you in 2027. Here's Cam Jurgens, Baltimore. I'll take a second round pick in 2 years from now. See ya. I think it's incredibly cowardly. So we'll take your phone calls on that. 310-840-4910. You can also hit me up on Twitter, like I said, at PatBoyle44. I put out a video saying basically that earlier today on my Twitter, and I had one account, ChimneyTree420, which is pretty emblematic. They were probably high as hell when they responded. Said, I used to really like you, man. You've sold out and turned into Skip Bayless. Been listening to you since your days with DA. Talking about Damon Amendolara, my buddy. And I just said, how have I turned into Skip Bayless? And Chimney Tree responded, stupid nonsense, hot takes, man. You're selling out. It's a shame. Who am I selling out to? Who am I selling out? Because I'm making the same salary that I've made for the last year and a half since I became a full-time host. If I'm selling out, I mean, hopefully the big bucks are coming soon. But I put out the same video. I said, the Eagles are giving up on the season, and the NFC East is there for the Giants to take it. How can you see this trade that the Eagles made today and not think that they're giving up, that they're waving the white flag? They just traded away a two-time Pro Bowl lineman, and they're 2-2. I get the injuries. I get Lane Johnson retiring. I get the offense looking like a shell of itself. Week 5. And Howie Roseman's like, I'm going to turn the PlayStation off. I'm out. We'll see you in 2027. I don't see how you could see it any other way. 310-840-4910. But where the Eagles, it feels like they are giving up. Feels like D'Amico Ryans and the Texans are digging in. One last chance to save their season, which looks like a sorry season right now. They have been the biggest disappointment in the NFL, along with the Chargers this year. Those two teams and the Chargers, they've been a bigger disappointment. The Chargers in 2026 are one of the biggest disappointments I've seen in the last decade of the NFL. From what preseason expectations were, forget about missing the playoffs. Like, they're 0-4. They've got arguably the worst offense in football. They're competing with the Miami Dolphins for that title. But now with the injuries they're facing and how bad Mike McDaniel has been and how bad Justin Herbert has been, you look at their schedule again, like, tell me where the Chargers get 6 more wins this year. And I had a caller the other night say, tell me where they get 4 more wins, Patty. And I could see it. Broncos, Chiefs, Rams, Texans, Ravens are their next 5 games. Maybe the only games where they will be favored the rest of the year is against the Jets at home, against the Dolphins on the road. That's probably it. They're not going to be favored against Las Vegas anymore in week 14. Not unless something drastic changes, but they're probably only going to be favored in 2 more games the rest of this year. So they're the biggest disappointment, not only of the season, but again, in the last decade of football, if you ask me. But the Texans, they're not far behind. But you know what? I got a lot of respect for D'Amico Ryans. I think he's a hell of a head coach. I think he's a tremendous defensive mind. And I don't know why he ever gave up defensive play calling duties last year. It worked last year. Don't get me wrong. Matt Burke did a great job as the defense coordinator in Houston. But with the way this defense has performed this year, I thought they were going to be the 85 Bears. God, was I wrong on that? And I'll tell you when I was wrong. And I was wrong on the freaking Texans defense. They have been a sieve so far. And in case you need any numbers here to back it up, the Texans defense is 24th in EPA per play. 24th against the pass, they're 25th. And against the run, they're 13th. You want the raw numbers on defense? In terms of yards allowed per game, the Texans are in the bottom half. Passing yards allowed per game, the Texans are in the bottom five. Points per game allowed.
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0: Only three takeaways through four games. And not that many sacks either. Last year, the Texans got 29 takeaways. That was third most in the NFL. And in terms of the sack department, the Houston Texans last year were in the top seven. They look like a completely different unit. And I understand the injuries to them. And look, you know, again, I understand, but every team's got injuries. Tell me which team doesn't right now. Tell me there's maybe four or five teams in the NFL that have like two or fewer starters injured right now. And for the Texans, it's tackling machine Henry To'o. He's on injured reserve. And their middle linebacker, Azeez Al-Shaair, is working through a groin injury. We'll see if he comes back this Sunday, but he did not play against Dallas on Sunday. But that's really about it. That's really about it. The secondary's fully healthy. Derek Stingley, Reed Blankenship, Jalen Petrie, Kamari Lassiter. That was the best secondary in football going into this year. And they've been terrible. Terrible. Those are all pros. How can you be this bad? And it's not like they're going up against Peyton Manning's Denver Broncos every single week. I mean, they played some good offenses, don't get me wrong. They played the Bills, but again, that was at home in week one, and they got shredded by Josh Allen. They played the Bengals in week two, and they only gave up 20 points against Cincinnati. So that wasn't even a bad performance. They only scored six in that game. They gave up less than 300 total yards and only 12 first downs. So they actually played well against Cincinnati. They played okay against Indianapolis, but they couldn't stop Daniel Jones and the Colts from going on a game-winning drive. And they gave up 300 yards of offense in that game. And then on Sunday, I mean, that's rock bottom against the Cowboys. And it's at home. So I don't want to hear it about, oh, well, it's Dak and then the Cowboys offense. And there's no excuse for giving up 400 total yards and 325 through the air. This Texans defense was a machine last year. And with how bad C.J. Stroud was last season, they were the sole reason why the Texans won 13 out of their final 15 games, and won the AFC South despite an 0-3 start. Now they're 0-4, and only one team has ever made the playoffs after starting 0-4. That's the 1992 San Diego Chargers. And you know what? Maybe I'm dumb. Maybe I'm foolish. Part of me thinks the Texans can do it again. Part of me thinks the Texans can join history. Even though the Jaguars look like they're going to run away with the division, and not only that, probably going to be maybe going to be the number one seed. Just take a look around the rest of the AFC right now. Not that good. Not that good. AFC East, probably going to be the Bills that win it. Patriots, they're hanging around at 2-2. I don't think they're very good. I didn't think they're going to make the playoffs to begin the year, but they're two wins better than the Texans. AFC North is a freaking logjam. I mean, the Browns are in first and the Bengals are in last. I mean, what freaking bizarro world are we living in the AFC North? So all four of those teams, yes, they're playoff contenders. They've all got a two-game lead on the Texans right now. I still think Houston's better than the Browns. I still think Houston's better than the Steelers. And in the South, again, the only other team that is good is the Jaguars. I don't buy the Colts. Titans are terrible. And in the West, Chargers, biggest disappointment. Broncos off to a slow start at 2-2. Raiders surprise at 3-1. How long does it last? And then the Chiefs are the Chiefs. They're back. They're 4-0. So you got four division winners, and you'll have three wildcard teams. Can the Texans catch a combination of the Broncos, Raiders, Ravens, Bengals, Patriots? I think they can. Their schedule's not soft, but they've got some absolutely winnable games. Titans, Jaguars in London 2 weeks from now. Would you put it past them to win that game? I don't know. Let's see. Jags will have been in London for two straight weeks. I'd give the big advantage to Jacksonville, but okay, even if the Texans lose that game, you have to beat the Titans. I mean, this is not even a conversation if they don't beat the Titans on Sunday. Have to beat my New York Giants. I hope they don't, but they probably will. Have to beat the Chargers. Matchup of that's like a loser leaves town game. Browns, Colts. Like, the next six games, I could see the Texans winning five of them, getting back to 5-5, and then all of a sudden, bang, you got new life into that season. Going into the last weekend of November. And then they finish Ravens, Steelers, Commanders, Jags, Eagles, Packers, Titans. Got to get to 10 wins. They got to go 10-3 in the next 13 games. Didn't look possible last year when it was the defense that was amazing, but C.J. Stroud was playing poorly. I think it's 0-4. It looks slim, but I give him a chance. And you know why? DeMeco Ryans took back the play-calling duties today. He relinquished them to Matt Burke last year in September. DeMeco Ryans is taking back the play-calling duties. And he said, quote, "It all starts with me. If there is a lack in communication, I look at myself first. It starts with me and making sure I'm a better communicator. So just to help spark things more, I'm going to take over the play-calling for the defense, and I'm going to make sure that communication is right. If our guys are saying communication is not right, then ultimately it falls on me. So it's on me to get it fixed." No slight against Coach Burke. He's done an outstanding job. No, he hasn't. "Just want to make sure I can streamline communication in the best way possible so that isn't the theme when I stand up here the next time I see you guys and talking about communication." Now, he didn't go into specifics of what needs to change. Said not overhauling the defense, just trying to spark some change. I mean, again, I think the Texans probably need to get back to doing what they do well, and that's playing man coverage. And I don't have the numbers in front of me on how bad they've been in man coverage, but you have too much. You know, you talk about communication. That seems to be a product of zone coverage. Because what communication if there's on man? I got this guy, you got that guy. Like, that's it. When you play zone coverage, that's where communication can become an issue. Having that feel of knowing where to play. Do I commit this way to the right? Do I commit to the left? Am I committing to staying over the top, playing a too high show? Texans need to get back to playing some man freaking coverage and getting pressure on the quarterback, because they're still getting decent amount of pressure. Not like they were last year. You play man and you tell Kamari Lassiter, "Hey, look in the mirror, big dog. You're getting burned." You tell Derek Stingley, I'm pretty sure his coverage numbers are still pretty damn elite, but you have these guys play man, and you tell Will Anderson and these dogs up front to get after the QB, and I feel like things are going to change, and I think that's what's going to be the big change for DeMeco Ryans. I think you're going to see a ton more man from the Houston Texans, and I think this defense is going to start playing with some freaking pride, and I think Cam Ward is in for it on Sunday. I think the Titans are in for a nightmare, and I think that's what kickstarts the change for the Houston Texans. So it's not surprising to me that DeMeco Ryans is now calling the plays on defense, but I wonder if you take a step further, is he, DeMeco Ryans, maybe trying to save his job here? Is there a world where GM Nick Caserio maybe fires DeMeco Ryans at the end of the season? I personally don't think so. I don't think DeMeco Ryans is trying to save his job. I don't think he's coaching for his job. I think he's trying to save the season. Because we had on the Houston legend writer, John McClain, earlier in the show, and he'd said there would be no dumber move in football than if the Texans fired DeMeco Ryans at the end of the season, and I completely agree. They've been to the playoffs each of his three seasons. They've won a playoff game each of his three seasons. So I can't wait to see how that defense looks on Sunday with the skip, DeMeco Ryans now back to calling the plays. 310-840-4910. Let's get to some of your phone calls here. Timothy is in Tampa. Next up on BetMGM tonight with me, Pat Boyle. What's going on, Tim? How you doing?
3: All right. I'm just listening to you, what you said about Houston. I agree with you on that. DeMeco Ryans, he's good over there, because for 3 years he made the playoffs.
0: That's right.
3: And I think the way they're going now, I think they might win about I'm gonna give them 7 games this year.
0: So you don't think they're gonna rebound? You think they will miss the playoffs?
3: Well, I don't know who all is injured over there, but I don't know they schedule.
0: Right now, the one starter that they've got on injured reserve is Henry To'o To'o, which is one of their leading tacklers each of the last couple of seasons.
3: Okay,
0: and he's on IR with a shoulder injury. Aziz Al-Shaair, their middle linebacker, did not play last Sunday, but he's got a chance to play this weekend. Other than that, there's not a ton of injuries. I know Nico Collins on offense missed the last 2 games, but he came back with a vengeance on Sunday, so they're not extremely banged up.
3: And now, what do you think about the Tampa Bay Buccaneers? What do you think they should do with Todd Bowles over there?
0: Yeah, hey, Timothy, I appreciate the call, man. Thanks for dialing in. Look, I mean, if you're holding out any hope on the Tampa Bay Buccaneers season this year, yikes. I mean, maybe do some fall activities on Thursday night instead of watching that game against the Dallas Cowboys tomorrow. That's what I would say about tomorrow. And the rest of this season, it looks like it's over. Now, you probably know that, and I know that's why you asked, what do you think about Todd Bowles? Well, here's the thing about Todd Bowles. It feels like Todd Bowles had done a really good job of winning enough to keep his job the last couple of years. Right? I mean, look, hey, he comes to Tampa Bay. They win the NFC South in his first year going 8-9. And that was Tom Brady's last season, and they get walloped by the Cowboys in the wild card game. But then the next year, they go 9-8. They win the NFC South again, lose to the Lions in the divisional round. And forget the score in that game. I think that was a pretty close game, if I'm not mistaken. And then 2024, they three-peat. They win the division again, 10-7. Baker Mayfield playing great. They lose a nail-biter to the Commanders. Last year, it looked like they were going to four-peat. And then Baker was playing injured. The defense, I mean, it looked old and aging. They sputter down the stretch, finish 8-9. And now this year, 0-4, looking like it's going to be 0-5, if not worse, with Baker Mayfield out with an injury. So, personally, if I am the Buccaneers GM here, Jason Light, I'm probably moving on from Todd Bowles at the end of this season. And I think you need to get an offensive-minded head coach in there, because when they were at their best, it was churning out incredible offensive mind after incredible offensive mind. A couple years ago, it was Liam Cohen. Goes on to become the coach of the Jaguars. Look at where he is now. A couple year after that, it was Dave Canales. Look at where he is now at the Carolina Panthers. You think maybe the Buccaneers made a mistake in not saying, hey, we need to keep one of these guys. We need to make them the head coach. Hey, sorry, Todd. Because now, look, the last 2 years, you had Josh Grizzard, who was ultimately not that good. And this year, I mean, my God, how this guy keeps getting jobs is beyond me. Zach Robinson. And the offense, even when Baker was healthy, it looked broken again. So I think whoever, you know, you look at the top offensive coordinators in the game right now, I think that's who you got to be going after for 2027 and beyond. Because you just locked up Baker for a couple more years. You need to get a different defensive mind in here, and Jason Light's got to do a better job, too, of overhauling this roster on the defensive side. They kept Vita Vea. That's great. The secondary's not very good. They can still do a good job of stopping the run, but you got to improve the secondary. And Todd Bowles is the defensive coach, but I feel like sooner or later there's an expiration date, and I feel like Todd is reaching the end of his. 310-840-4910. We'll get more of your phone calls when we come back. We got some baseball calls. We'll get you some baseball scores. And also, we'll get to the Boylston board. Smorgasbord of some NFL news and notes. The Boylston board. Got a nice ring to it. We'll hit that when we come back. I'm Pat Boyle. This is BetMGM Tonight on Westwood One Sports.
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1: Welcome on back. 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I'm Pat Boyle. 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

0: the NLCS. They beat the Braves 3-1. The hero tonight, Andy Páez, 2-run game-breaking single in the 7th inning before Max Muncy added an insurance solo shot in the 9th to the Dodgers await either the Brewers or the Padres, and we could have a rematch of last year's NLCS where the Dodgers swept the Brewers. I think it would be a lot closer this time. We'll see if the Padres have anything to say about that. And then right now at Yankee Stadium, the Yankees, they've come back to tie the game. The Rays took a 2-1 lead on a Valade solo homer, Ryan Valade, that landed an inch over Spencer Jones' leaping glove in right field. But then the Yanks tied it up in the bottom of the 4th. Spencer Jones, 2-out double as Anthony Volpe zoomed around the bases. Yanks trying to avoid the sweep. Max Fried still in the game. Rays have gone to their bullpen. It's 2-2 going to the 6th, and then we're about 15 minutes away from first pitch between the Brewers and the Padres at Petco with San Diego trying to save their season. So let's get to your phone calls here. 310-840-4910. We go to the City of Angels. George is in Los Angeles. Next up on BetMGM tonight. What's up, Georgie?
1: Hey, Pat. Enjoying the conversation, man. Dodgers got a bad pitching staff. They are quite the material as far as pitching.
0: Hold on, you're talking about the bullpen? Because the starting rotation is absolutely phenomenal. I mean, Scooble and Yoshi Yamamoto as your 1-2 is pretty unbeatable. And then you got Snell and Glass now, hoping that one of those guys can pitch well. But so you're talking about the bullpen?
1: Yeah, a combination, Pat, because the last two nights, the one guy and the guy at the end, Diaz, they pitched well in the 8th and 9th inning. You know what I'm talking about? The reliever came in the 8th. I can't remember his name. The guy in the 9th.
0: Edgardo Henriquez.
1: Yeah. They look like they're all back in form.
0: Oh, I thought you said the Dodgers have a bad pitching staff.
1: No. When I say bad, I mean bad means good. I mean, you know, sorry, my lingo.
0: I got you.
1: Sorry.
0: So when you would say, and by the way, it was Tanner Scott who came into the 8th inning, and yes, he looks like he's back
1: right.
0: On. So when you say, if somebody's a bad man, that's what you're talking about
1: right,
0: with the Dodgers
1: exactly.
0: Pitching right now.
1: Yeah, that's what I mean by the Dodgers pitching staff. A bad, if you can't stop their pitching or hit their pitching, you're done.
0: Yep. Yeah, I got you, George, and I appreciate the call. And you're right, the pitching has been great because the offense hasn't been all that good. I mean, Shohei Ohtani, he stinks right now. Ohtani stinks. Can't hit his way out of a paper bag. You know, Freddie Freeman had a couple of big games in this series. He didn't do anything tonight, though. Will Smith behind the dish, he's got one hit so far in the postseason. Mookie had one good game. Yeah, tonight he had two hits. But Mookie kind of struggled for most of the season, but it's just, you know, it'll be one or two guys each night though, that step up and they'll score 4 or 5 runs. They'll score 3, 4 or 5 runs. And that's enough. Braves scored 3 in game 1, 3 in game 2, 1 in game 3, 1 tonight. So yeah, the Dodgers pitching staff is rock freaking solid. I mean, you got Scooble and Yamamoto that you're probably going to get 3, if not 4 starts combined out of in the NLCS. And you got this bullpen operating at peak efficiency right now. Yeah, they're a tough out. They look like they're headed back to the World Series. 310-840-4910. Let's get a couple of text messages in here real quick. 503 number says, "Hey, Pat, Bobby P here, Portland, Oregon. I tend to agree with you about the Eagles giving up on the year. I tend to agree with you because it's a lost cause, but devil's advocate. Maybe Howie Roseman recognizes the division is so bad and thinks he can get away with trading Cam Jurgens and picking up the draft picks for the future. Have his cake and eat it too. Probably delusional, but just throwing it out there. Talk amongst yourselves. Have a good evening." That is a good devil's advocate, Bobby P. I wouldn't put it past it, Howie Roseman, to think that maybe he is a psycho and says, "Hey, I'll trade Cam Jurgens and we'll still win this division." I don't put it past them, but I also think that if you are serious about winning this division, you probably keep Cam Jurgens. So I'll devil's advocate. But it's a decent point. I can see where you're working. I like it. Finally, 270 number says, "The Browns are surprising me. I'm really watching them, and their coach nobody wanted is surprising." Yeah, they are surprising. They're surprising everybody. Deshaun Watson's surprising everybody because he's playing well. They don't really have a good run game right now, but Deshaun Watson's scrambling. He's making big-time throws, and the defense is good again. All right. Hot or cold is coming up next. I'm Pat Boyle. 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
3: 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Open phone lines, final hour, 310-840-4910. We got hot or cold coming up in just a minute or so. And coming up later this hour, why Dan Lanning might be coaching for his job this weekend. And we will we'll visit the Boylston board, which now that sounds stupid. I hate the name of that. 10 minutes ago, I loved the name of it, the Boylston board. Playoff of bulletin board, just a bunch of smorgasbord of some NFL news and notes that we can't get to throughout the rest of the show. But now that the Yankees are losing 4-2 and Victor Mesa just hit a baseball to the moon and the Yankees season's going to end in about 20 minutes, now I hate everything. I hate Mason Miller talking about, you know, turning down his midwife's offer to turn on the Padres game during his wife's delivery. Ooh, I'm Mason Miller. I'm 6'4". I throw 104 miles an hour and I'm handsome as hell and make millions of dollars. And I got to miss the game yesterday because the birth of my first child and my team won. And now I get to come back. Sweet, dude. Screw you. That was Mason Miller, by the way, in case you wondering what that sound clip was. Sorry, I'm in a very bad mood now. I don't know why I had any hope that the Yankees could win this game, maybe win tomorrow, maybe force a game 5. But again, Victor Mesa just blasted one very big-time pimp job against Max Fried. Stood at the plate for about 5 seconds. Felt a lot longer than that as he watched a two-run bomb into the right field seats in Yankee Stadium. So the Rays lead the Yankees 4-2 in the bottom of the sixth right now. Yankees are 12 outs away from getting swept. Earlier today, Guardians, they staved off the sweep. They beat the White Sox 9-3. So there will be a game 4 tomorrow on the south side of Chicago. And the White Sox are trying to break a 120-year drought. They have not clinched a postseason series at home since 1906. Meanwhile, we've got one team in the Final Four in the LCS for the baseball postseason. The Dodgers, surprise, shocker. Back in the NLCS, they eliminated the Atlanta Braves about 30 minutes ago. Held Atlanta to one run in each of the last two games. The Dodgers win the series in 4. They're off to the NLCS. And then in about 5 minutes from now, Padres-Brewers game 4 from Petco Park. San Diego will try to stave off elimination again and force a winner-take-all game 5. But, you know, honestly, maybe we should just, I just don't like how these owners and players have talked to one another for baseball. I think we should start the lockout tonight. And I think I just think it's best for the rest of baseball. We just got to cancel the rest of the playoffs. It's for the better of baseball. Because we're going to get Rays White Sox ALCS. We're going to get Dodgers probably Brewers NLCS. That'll be a good series. It'll be a rematch, although the Dodgers swept them last year. And I don't know, what's worse for baseball? White Sox-Dodgers, with the Dodgers going for a three-peat, or White Sox-Brewers, with a fan interest level of about 5%. I think we got to avoid that. I think we got to start a lockout tomorrow. And I'm joking. Obviously, just very upset about the Yankees getting eliminated in the ALDS again by a superior AL East team. So that's what's going on in my brain. 310-840-4910. Or, I don't know, there's Russian plague that's happening.

0: Maybe just for our safety, we should avoid another COVID pandemic. We got to get ahead of this. We got to cancel all the sports right now, or just baseball. Football, I think we can still go on with football, but really for ultimate safety, the rest of the baseball postseason, it's got to be canceled. Kidding again. 310-840-4910. All right, before we get to hot or cold, let's get to a phone call here. Maybe this guy can talk me off the ledge as a long-suffering Mets and Vikings fan. Ross in New Jersey next up on BetMGM tonight. Ross, what's up, man?
1: Patty B, what's going on, man? Sorry about you, Yanks.
0: Yeah, it's whatever. I mean, I expected it, honestly.
1: That's the worst part is the apathy, and you notice it. Let me say something, man. Thank God for our basketball team.
0: Oh, yeah. Get me to Knicks basketball. Well, get me to Sunday, because the New York Giants, I think, are going to beat Jaden Daniels and the Commanders. But, yes, more importantly, in 2 weeks from now, get me to Knicks-Sixers opening night, where I can see the Knicks just smash LeBron into smithereens and blow out the Sixers.
1: Dude, you know, I realized something the other day. I tried like putting into words what feels so off about the Yankees in this day and age. We could always talk about, you know, what the Yankees would look like if George was alive and then, you know, all that kind of stuff. But I think at the end of the day, it boils down to, you look at, you know, from a Yankee perspective, and everybody talks about the AL Central Invitational and how the Minnesota Twins are the get right spot of the Yankees. It suddenly feels like every AL East team sans the Red Sox has become the get right spot against the Yankees. Look no further than this year with Tampa, last year against Toronto. And that's a problem, man. When you look, you can't even beat teams within your own division except for the team historically that you've gone toe-to-toe with. But now teams like the new coming Rays, like for all intents and purposes of the history of the sport, a team that's as irrelevant as can be, is suddenly now going to just dog walk you through three games. And like you said, a Rays-White Sox ALCS being led up to this is just, I mean, the White Sox are a feel-good story, but call it what it is. It's pathetic if you told us that going into the year.
0: Well, it's just raw. I mean, Ross, it's, some things never change. I mean, it's the same kind of archetype of a team that the Yankees run into every October and they can't beat. A team that hits for a high average, a team that has good fundamentals, a team that is not afraid to put down a bunt, a team that has good base running, and a team that's got good pitching, whether it's starting or whether it's bullpen. And that's it. I mean, it was the Rays this year. Last year, the Blue Jays. You know, the 1 year the Red Sox knocked them out of the ALDS, they fit that mold. The Astros for a couple of years. You know, the Yankees can beat up on the Red Sox, a team that couldn't hit their way out of a paper bag in October and had a not healthy pitching rotation and didn't have and the Yankees had a better pitching rotation than them. But, you know, when they run into a team that has halfway decent pitching and a team that hits for a high average and a team that plays good defense, that's it. That's it. I mean, it's crazy how the Yankees, without Judge, can just blast the Red Sox away like they were a double-A team. And now the exact opposite is happening, where it's an Austin Wells boneheaded mistake that you wouldn't think somebody can rationally make 1,000 times, over 1,000. And he breaks up a no-hitter and gets thrown out by a mile at third base to make the last out. And then in game two, it's 3 errors in the first inning, what felt like 5 and what felt like 8 errors for the entire game, which cost you otherwise a win.
1: Well, the sick and twisted part is at the end of the day, he's still your second most productive bat in this series so far. As much of a moron as he is IQ-wise, not named Ben Rice, him and Bellinger are the only two giving you any life with the bets. I mean, this lineup's a disgrace. Like, you want to talk about having some sort of like foundation within a lineup. I think Volpe, no, I just flew out. I mean, there's no foundation. Oh, it is out. I think, did Volpe just homer?
0: What? Did Anthony Volpe just hit a 2-run home run?
1: Am I ahead of you?
0: Ross, don't be messing with me, man. You are ahead of me. And now I just watched.
1: Shoot.
0: And I think Anthony Volpe just hit a game-tying 2-run bomb.
1: Unbelievable. Speak of the devil.
0: Oh, my God. And wait, right away, whoever's out in left field for the Rays is going to try to make the argument that it's fan interference here. So watch. I can see this getting freaking overturned.
1: So you're saying there's a
0: chance?
1: But
0: yeah, Victor Mesa just is making the argument that this one was brought back into the stadium by a Yankee, or was taken out of the stadium by a Yankees fan. But, dude, that would just be so Yankees. Anthony Volpe, who was dead and buried, comes back. And remember, he hit a grand slam in the World Series 2 years ago. I was at that game. That was the meaningless game four. But how incredible would this be if Anthony Volpe hits a two-run homer to tie the game and they end up losing anyway? Or watch. Yeah, the umpires are going to review. Watch this get overturned.
1: Oh, I just saw the replay. I don't know if you're going to like it. But I got it on mute, though. I don't know what they're saying.
0: It's going to get overturned. I can 1,000% see it happening.
1: Oh, my God. So you got
0: I'm seeing the replay now. Oh, no, there's no way. There's no way you can overturn that. There's no way. He doesn't even come close to catching it. The fan has his hands on the top of the wall.
1: But it's landing short of the wall, I think. Or maybe like off.
0: I mean, it's not like he, but like,
1: probably hitting the corner.
0: But again, Mesa wasn't catching it. Like at some, like, that's part of home field advantage. If you can't take a freaking ball out of the park, and if it doesn't touch the outfielder's glove, you don't rob it out of his hands. What the hell is the point?
1: Oh, you got a little bit of everything in this series. You got roofs getting hit. You got fan interference. That's crazy.
0: That ball would have caromed off the top of the wall. I mean, come on, man. But what happens if they overturn this? What is it, a ground rule double? Because he wasn't coming close to catching it.
1: Well, call on the field was homer, right? That's got to serve a purpose. Because unless it's conclusive, you got to go by what they call.
0: But could you overturn it and say it's a ground rule double?
1: That's probably the only other way they could do it, yeah. He's definitely not catching it. You're right. That's landing above his head. It's bouncing back, but... Oh, my God.
0: All right. Well, while we figure this out, Ross, you wanted to call in about... Okay. No, you wanted to call in about some football, so what's up?
1: Yeah. No, just real quick. Little Birdie told me today, I'm looking at the odds, Super Bowl, mid-season, so it's team to win the Super Bowl. The Chiefs are 10-1. Are we just, like, flat out overthinking this and the fact that, I mean, even look at going back to the Brady days, his six rings with New England were split 3-3, and you got Kelsey and, you know, the rest of the names. I mean, the fact this guy was winning rings with Mecole Hardman next to him and, you know, Clyde Edwards-Helaire for a backfield. You attack on the Super Bowl MVP to the offense, and they're looking like as good as they've ever been.
0: Chiefs 10-1 right now. It's Rams, Bills, Ravens, Niners, Seahawks, Chiefs. I don't know how you have the Ravens in front of the Chiefs. Yeah, that seems pretty screwed up that the Chiefs are behind more than just the Buffalo Bills in the AFC. What was the
1: yeah, I don't know
0: on
1: how
0: the
1: they're
0: field,
1: not
0: by the way? What did they just?
1: I think they're putting them on.
0: They
1: second.
0: Just say this is interference.
1: I think they're putting them on base.
2: Oh yes, they called it. They called it interference, and are calling it a double. They did determine that the outfielder was not going to catch it, so it is a double and an RBI.
1: Oh yeah,
0: that's a freaking joke. That is a freaking
1: make
0: joke.
1: It up, Pat.
0: Kevin Cash, I think, is saying, "Well, why does the runner get to score? Because if it's a ground rule double, he should be at third, right? Or was the runner on second base when that happened?" Where was Lombard? Lombard was at first base. Well, they said the run scores either way. Well, they continue to figure this out, Ross. Yeah, the Chiefs should not be behind the Ravens, and those odds do feel a little dumb that they're 10-1 with how they've played.
1: Yeah, even Buffalo looked vulnerable against a New England team we thought was down and out. Even like do you one better way? I mean, you give some grace to Seattle because they just won the thing. The Rams, you got to go off the superpower of the roster. But the Niners, I mean, the Chiefs are just as much of a 4-0 as they are, and they've beaten them twice in the big game. So I think they're just flat out getting disrespected, dude. At some point, you got to go the legacy route. Look at a guy that's won three rings, two of which people didn't think he would in those respective years, and he won anyway. I think they're getting heavily slept on.
0: I think they are as well. Ross, appreciate the call as always, brother. The Yankees fans are throwing stuff onto the field now in left field, and I don't blame them. I don't blame them one bit. We'll talk to you soon, Ross. Appreciate it, brother. Wow. I mean, I get it, but also... You got a fan sitting in the front row. He reaches, it's not like he reached over. He just put his hands out and caught the ball. We got to come up with better rules, man. There's got to be home field advantage. Like, you got to be able to catch a home run ball. You got to be able to reach out if you're sitting in the front row and catch a baseball. If you're not taking it out of the outfielder's glove, he wouldn't have even caught the ball. They ruled fan interference, and it's a ground rule double. Instead of a two-run game-tying home run for Volpe, it's a double and an RBI, and it's 4-3. And I guarantee you, Spencer Jones is not going to get a hit here. Well, we'll take a quick break. Appreciate the phone call from Ross. When we come back, we'll do Hot or Cold with producer Brandon Combs. We'll get you an update on this Yankees-Rays game, and we'll get you an update on the start of Padres and Brewers. 310-840-4910. I'm Pat Boyle. 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
1: Welcome on back, BetMGM Tonight, Westwood One Sports. I'm Pat Boyle. Phone number to join the show, 310-840-4910. You can hit me up on Twitter at PatBoyle44. Surprises, let me know she cares. By the way, how about them playing this inside Petco Park the other night and Tom DeLonge is basically crying, tears of joy. I mean, you love to see it, baby. Some things you absolutely love to see. Tommy D crying while they're playing his song and he's singing along in Petco Park is phenomenal. Absolutely phenomenal. I'm rooting for the Padres tonight. Rooting for the Padres, but also the Brewers probably win. They're going to the top of the second in San Diego, scoreless. Gasser and Buehler putting up a couple of zeros. Buehler went 1-2-3 on the Brewers in the first, and then San Diego got a Jackson Merrill single. Manny Machado, bunt single. Austin Hayes walked. They just had the bases loaded, if I'm not mistaken. Yeah, they had the bases loaded, and Xander Bogaerts popped out to first to end the inning. Oh, they might be ruining that. They might be ruining that one. Meanwhile, what I tell you, Spencer Jones is going to strike out. He struck out on three pitches. Going to the bottom of the seventh in the Bronx. Rays lead the Yankees 4-3. Criminal that they took away a home run from Anthony Volpe. Protest. Aaron Boone and the Yankees should protest. This game is under protest. Protest the game. If the Rays win, they have to replay game three tomorrow. That's what the Yankees should do because they just got criminalized. That's even a word. That was highway robbery. Collusion. Yeah, that's highway robbery. The Yankees just got robbed. The fact that they said fan interference, spectator interference, because the guy reaches to the top of the wall, a fan sitting in the front row to grab a home run ball that maybe would have stayed in the park. Who knows? Who's to say it wouldn't have bounced off the top of the wall and went over? Joke.
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1: Start the lockout tomorrow. Start the lockout tomorrow. All right, 310-840-4910. Let's get producer Brandon Combs in here for a little hot or cold. Combs, what's up, man?
3: Pat, how you feeling, brother? Only down one. When they were down two, you said that they might not score again.
1: Yeah, and then I thought Anthony Volpe hit a two-run game tying home run, only to figure out that it was criminally taken away. The game's under protest. I'm submitting a former protest to Major League Baseball. This game will not count.
3: It was the right call, Pat. I hate to tell you this, but that was the right call. I mean, look, if you take the fan's hand out of it, it hits off the top of the wall. That was the right call. It would.
1: What
3: be
1: if it hits
3: double.
1: Off the top of the I wall mean, and bounces in the air and then the fan catches it? Then is it a home run?
3: Does he reach over the wall to catch it?
1: It bounces into the top. It bounces like 2 feet into the air and the fan snatches it.
3: Does he snatch it on the wrong side of the wall? You could put all these things out there. I get that you're a Yankee fan and you wanted that to be a game tying home run. I completely get it. But sometimes you just have to be honest and it was the right call. I was rooting for you. I was hoping it was a game tying home run too, because it would be fun to watch this game being tied going into the final three innings. But, you know, it wasn't. And now the Yankees have some work to do. This offense can score one run, two runs. In the blink of an eye, all it takes is one swing of the bat from Ben Rice, get a player on ahead of him. I mean, I don't know what's going on right now, but you got all the umpires meeting again. But you have to, I mean, as they're showing the replay again, you have to be honest. It was the right call. And you would have wanted the call to be the same way if it was the opposite way around. If that was Tampa that hit it, you would have wanted the same call.
1: Well, you know, we can live in a world of ifs, Combs, but you know, that should have been a home run. That's not conclusive evidence. What I saw.
3: Well, that's because you're watching with your heart and not your eyes. That's it's not conclusive evidence because you're a Yankee fan and you're a homer and you wanted it to be a home run, but you know, it just like it wasn't fan interference when Bartman screwed the Cubs, and it wasn't even Bartman's fault. I joke when I say Bartman screwed the Cubs. It was not on Bartman.
1: Wow. I feel like that's an unpopular take there.
3: No, anybody who blames Bartman for that collapse is out of their mind. They still had a lead when that happened. And on the very next play, you had a shortstop that booted a double play ball. That's what cost the Cubs, not Steve Bartman.
1: Jazz Chisholm, you are a Colorado Rocky.
3: You hate jazz.
1: Yeah, well, can we get to some hot or cold before I say something I shouldn't?
3: Yeah, let's get to hot or cold. Let's go back to the sound that we heard to open up the final hour here. The Mason Miller talking about, you know, turning down his midwife's offer to turn on the Padres game during the delivery of their first child, said that he wasn't going to be able to get through it. Tonight, Mason Miller will get 6 outs in a 2-inning save. Hot or cold?
1: Cold. Cold. Mason Miller does not pitch with a lead at any point tonight, and the Brewers beat the Padres, and they move to the NLCS for a rematch against the Dodgers.
3: I hate you. Hot. It's hot. The Padres are forcing game 5. Look, the Brewers have lost 11 straight road games in the playoffs. They're about to make it 12 straight road games in the playoffs.
1: Is that true?
3: That is true.
1: So obviously they got swept in the NLCS last year by the Dodgers. So that was 2, and they make it 3 this year. They lost every single road game last year against your Cubs. Yeah, they lost both against the Cubbies. Going back to 2024, they were at home for all 3 against the Mets. Going back to 2023, they lost in the wild card round of the Diamondbacks. 2022, they didn't make the playoffs. 2021, they lost both in Atlanta. Wow, okay, so they haven't won a road playoff game since when? Freaking, they lost, they got swept by the Dodgers in 2020. 2019, they lost the 1-game wild card to Washington. 2018, last time they won a road game against the Dodgers in the NLCS. Wow, that's remarkable. Well, that's going to change tonight, Combs.
3: I don't think it is. I don't think it is. And I think that the new father is going to be amped up coming in. You might even see Mason Miller hit 106 on the gun. Because
1: 106.
3: Sometimes, you know, you get that little extra oomph. You want to do it because you're a new dad. You're pumped. You're hyped. You're going to see some extra miles per hour from Mason
1: Miller
3: tonight.
1: Who's to say?
3: 2-inning save.
1: Who's to say Mason Miller wasn't up till 3 o'clock in the morning with his wife last night for his newborn, child, and maybe all of his emotion drained out of his body once he, you know, experienced what it's like to be a dad for the first time. Maybe he doesn't even hit 101. Maybe he hits 98 and that's it.
3: Turns into Paul Skeens. You are a new dad. You find ways. You find energy. You find. I'm just telling you. If Mason Miller takes the mound tonight in the 8th inning, he is going to have a 6-out save. Guarantee it.
1: You're speaking off experience. What otherworldly feats did you accomplish when you became a dad for the first time? Did you take out the garbage?
3: I mean, did you take out the garbage? Look, when you're a dad, I mean, you just like things are different. Everything changes. And I mean, you do. There's just a new sense of adrenaline. There's new sense of everything. Maybe Ben Rice should go have a kid because then he wouldn't have just struck out in the 7th. You know, it's one of those. It's just one of the. It's hard to explain. You just it's different. It hits different. Second, okay. Third, fourth, fifth, sixth kid, not the same. First kid though. First kid was different.
1: Okay. Well, you better hope Mason Miller gets in the game tonight with a lead.
3: Yeah. I mean, that's the only way you're going to get a save is to have the lead. Otherwise, you would get the win. So, yeah.
1: Well, yeah. I don't think it'll be tied or they'll be winning. I think if he pitches, it's probably while they're behind or maybe he comes in and blows it.
3: Oh, God. That would be something.
1: Then that would be the something.
3: All of the Padres fans that were up in arms about him, you know, going to see the birth of his child, and Michael King came in last night and saved the game. Can you imagine if Mason Miller comes back and blows it?
1: Would he even care, though? Because he didn't care enough to have the game on last night while his wife was giving birth, and he's a fresh dad. He can enjoy the...
3: Pat. Is that where we're going to go with Mason Miller? Is that where we're going to go? That's what we're going to do with Mason Miller?
1: No, because I defended him last night. I defended him last night. I said I would have missed the game as well. It's your first child. I don't have kids, but I don't blame him for that.
3: And it's probably for him the reason why he said not to have the game on. Look, my focus is on my wife, and not only that, I don't want, because if that's on, everything changes for me, and that's because that's my job. That's my other family. Is my team. So I'm not like, no, we're not going to do that. I'm here. Let's take care of this. And I'll find out after the game, after the, you know, everything's said and done, what happened on the game. And okay. That's just kind of how you have to go about it.
1: All right. What do you got next?
3: All right. The Cleveland Guardians will force a game 5, hot or cold.
1: That I'm hot on. That I feel like Cleveland's going to come out tomorrow. This offense woke up today. Jose Ramirez finally found a pulse. Stephen Kwan only did have one hit, but hey, at least he had a hit. Chase DeLauder is a guy that hit 300 all season long. Joe Adell is on fire. Like this lineup tomorrow, whoever the White Sox, Will Venable can piece together 29 different relievers tomorrow. It doesn't matter. Parker Messick's on the mound. This is going back to Cleveland for game 5, and I think the Guardians win it. By the way, Combs, really quickly before you answer, Vivid Seats, they've got Game 5 seats, tickets available, and it says the cheapest price right now is $1,176. That can't be right. That's got to be an error.
3: I mean, tickets were pretty expensive for these games, and look, it's something that hasn't happened in 120 years.
1: It's wrong. Vivid Seats right now, they're giving me upper reserved infield in the nosebleeds for $265. Okay, so never mind. So that's the stupid ESPN website that lists ticket prices via Vivid Seats. They have tickets as low as $1,176. That's wrong. But that being said, Parker Messick will dominate tomorrow. Guardians lineup's woken up. This is going back to Cleveland on Saturday. I think they win from 0-2 down.
3: If that happens, then the Guardians are winning this series. And I don't know that the White Sox are going to blow this. So I honestly do think that the White Sox win this game tomorrow. So I'm cold on the Guardians forcing a game 5. I think the White Sox know that they can't let it get back to Cleveland. And I think that, I mean, look, they blew some ample opportunities today. I mean, in the first and second inning, when they had a chance to really put this game away and put it out of reach while the Guardians were scuffling, I mean, their pitcher didn't even make it out of the first inning. And you had them on the ropes, and they failed to come through. And then they still made it a game at the end, right up until the ninth inning when the Guardians pulled away. Like, it was just, to me, this White Sox team doesn't give up. This White Sox team has had a propensity for finding ways to win games, even games that they shouldn't win. And look, this is a team that hasn't lost 3 in a row or more than 3 in a row all year, but also hasn't won more than 4 in a row all year. Like they are the model of consistency. I think that they are going to find a way to win a baseball game tomorrow at home in front of their fans. And look, I can say this as a Cubs fan. I know there's a lot of Cubs fans out there that hate the White Sox and a lot of White Sox fans out there that hate the Cubs. The whole thing is stupid to me. That fan base deserves to see their team clinch in front of them. Their team was good in 05. Don't get me wrong. And I'm so kind of shocked that they didn't clinch, but they were so good. I mean, they were 11-1. In those playoffs. I mean, it was a great run. That the pitching staff was phenomenal. But other than that, I mean, those 3 playoff series wins that year and the 1 playoff series win this year are the only playoff series wins in the White Sox history. So they haven't seen a ton. So they should enjoy this ride while it happens. And I do hope for the fan base, they find a way to pull it out tomorrow.
1: Okay. All right. From your lips to Pope Leo's ears.
3: Would you feel that way for the Mets?
1: No. No. Not one bit.
3: You wouldn't be happy for Ross in New Jersey. Like, you wouldn't be like, all right, if they win, at least I'm happy for Ross.
1: No, because Ross is a Knicks fan like me, so that's he's got his Knicks title.
3: There you go. That's what I learned when I was, when I was younger, I hated the White Sox too. I was always talking trash with my friends and all of that stuff. But then as I got older, I realized in the winter, we're all at Bulls games, we're all at Bears games, we're all at Blackhawks games, and we're all cheering on the same damn teams.
1: Yeah, but New York's got two teams for every sport, man. And most Mets fans that I know are Jets fans. And those are the worst types of people. So I got double the reason not to root for them.
3: That's fair. All right. I'll give it to you. But yeah, I don't hate White Sox fans. I don't hate the White Sox, period. All right, let's go to college football. Hot or cold? I heard you talking about him with Joe DeLeon today. Jaden Baugh will not be held under 100 yards again the rest of this season. He texted his head coach, John Summerall, after the game on Saturday and said, won't let that happen again. So you hot or cold that he will not be held under 100 yards again the rest of this season?
1: Look, I wrote this blindly into hot or cold when I read that headline, and I was like, oh, this guy's a dog. Like, he's going to go out and he's just going to rip defenses to shreds now. He probably will this weekend against South Carolina because Shane Beamer and the Gamecocks are terrible, and they'll probably score 50 points. But then they play number one Texas, and then they play number two Georgia. Back-to-back games. And so it feels unlikely that he's not going to get held under 100 rushing yards again this season. Now, first four games, he ran for 160, 136, 162, and 142. But then for him to run for 13 yards on 12 carries was just mystifying. And it's not like Missouri's defense is world beaters. So I don't know. I don't think he's injured at all. I don't think he was carrying any kind of injury in that game. But I mean, if Missouri can hold him to 13 rushing yards, it feels like Texas or Georgia probably would hold him to under 100. If he runs for at least 100 rushing yards in every game the rest of the year, that's iconic. I mean, that's Heisman worthy, and I would love to see it happen. I'm a big fan of Jaden Baugh's. I just don't think it's going to happen. So, yeah, again, I wrote this before realizing they play Texas and Georgia back-to-back games, so I'm unfortunately going to say cold. He will be held under 100 rushing yards again in a game this year.
3: Yeah, I'm not going to take anything away from what he did versus Ole Miss. I mean, 142 yards versus Ole Miss. I mean, what a great game that was. But before that, I mean, we had talked about this before that game against Ole Miss. They had played FAU, Campbell, and Auburn. Let's slow our roll a little bit on this Florida team. Yes, against South Carolina this week, I completely expect him to rush for over 100 yards. Completely expect him to put on a show. But then Texas, Georgia, and Oklahoma the next 3 weeks after that, I don't think he goes over 100 in any three of those games. So, yeah, I'm cold. I think he gets held under 100 yards at least three, maybe four more times this season.
1: Okay, let's get one more in here, Combs.
3: All right. Rams coaches banging on the windows above Eagles fans is a bad look. Hot or cold?
1: Cold, because as a Giants fan, I loved it. Yeah, the Rams coordinators that sit up in the coaches box that call the plays down to the obviously to the sidelines. They were, when they scored the game winning touchdown, they're literally smacking on the windows with Eagles fans sitting just below them, and I don't know if they were flipping them off. You have Eagles fans that then turned around and were flipping them off. Somebody launched a drink that smashed into the window, and you had to have security come. I saw Sean McVay said, it's definitely something that we want to learn from. But, I thought it was pretty damn funny. I thought it was hilarious. Here's a big FU to the Eagles fans that were probably talking smack before that, and nobody caught it on camera. So when the Rams score the game-winning touchdown, all the coaches give a big middle finger and are smashing, banging on the windows to let Eagles fans know that we just did that right in your eye hole. Cold. I don't think it's a bad look. Yeah. I think it's pretty funny.
3: My guess is that the Eagles fans were pretty loud and obnoxious when they had a lead, because they do sit right below that box. But here's the thing, man. And I'm okay with you chirping back when a fan is giving you stuff, and then, you guys win the game. You want to give them a look at the scoreboard or pound your chest or whatever the case is. I love when a opposing team shuts down a crowd and they're always doing the ear thing, or they're always trying to, hey, where are you at now? That type of thing. Like, I love that type of stuff. But sometimes, I mean, you got to just let the fans be the fans, and you've got to be the professional. And I just feel like that was one of those times. Like, look, you don't have to say anything. They had a lead. They blew the game. They're already going to be a miserable bunch walking out of that stadium. As a matter of fact, when we do the sound segment that we do every week now, I've got a sound that you guys are going to hear of Eagles fans after that game that is just hilarious. So I just don't think that the Rams coordinators really needed to get to that point with those Eagles fans, because sometimes you just have to let the fans fan, and you need to be the professional. And I think that was one of those moments.
1: Okay. 310-840-4910. The Yankees are down to the final six outs. They trail the Rays 4-3. Meanwhile, Brewers and Padres scoreless going into the third inning. Maybe in the final segment, we will just read some tweet replies that I'm getting after I said that the Yankees should protest the game after they took the home run away from Volpe, because there are some good ones. 310-840-4910. That's producer Brandon Combs. We'll also, maybe we'll do the Boylton board. I got some good notes that we haven't gotten to that are good enough for, you know, bite-sized, not a full segment. So we'll do that. We'll keep the show on track. I'm Pat Boyle. This is BetMGM Tonight on Westwood One Sports.
4: Can Dallas make it two in a row? After their comeback win in Houston, they'll have to hold off a desperate Tampa team to do so. Yeah. Cowboys. Bucks. Thursday Night Football from Jerry World. Westwood One Sports.
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1: Welcome back, BetMGM Tonight, Westwood One Sports. I'm Pat Boyle. Last couple of minutes here to get your phone calls in and your texts in at 310-840-4910. Yankees trail the Rays 4-3 in the bottom of the eighth. They got the tying run on first base. Rookie George Lombard Jr. at the plate. He's 2-for-2 tonight. One way or another, this game's not going to end here before we turn things over to Linnell Willingham. So hopefully when we have a Thursday show tomorrow, I'm in a spiritual mood. I'm in a joyous mood. Hopefully the Yankees win this game. Otherwise, you're going to get a very upset Pat Boyle tomorrow. But I will carry on. I'm a professional. I'm a pro. Oh, that's a tough play. So Lombard just grounded into a fielder's choice. Why do they have Paul Goldschmidt running the bases? Tell me why. We couldn't pinch run for the tying run. Why was Paul Goldschmidt running the bases there? How does that make any sense? Tell me how that makes sense. That doesn't make any sense. Whatever. I don't care, man. The season's going to end. They got Stanton pinch hitting. This is going to be a strikeout on three pitches. Let's get to the Boylton board real quick, and then we'll get to your texts and your phone calls to finish off here. So I call it, basically the Boylton board. Just a collection of some NFL news and notes here that we didn't get a chance to get to throughout the show. So Odell Beckham Jr., signed by the Vikings, could be active on Sunday. That's the reporting. Justin Jefferson did return to practice today. Jordan Addison, though, missed practice. So if one of those guys does not play, I know they also have Juwan Jennings. He definitely has not had the impact thus far this season that he would be hoping for, which I'm stunned by. I thought that was really, like, that guy was a diamond in the rough out there to be had with what he's done the last couple of years with San Francisco. But there could be an Odell Beckham Jr. sighting for the Minnesota Vikings this upcoming Sunday against the New Orleans Saints. Also, the NFL and NFL Players Association, they have worked together to rescind the fines on players doing drinking celebrations, and they will allow them moving forward. Very nice. Thank you. The No Fun League takes a turn back in the right direction. Really, really good. Good job. You haven't sucked all the fun out of the league. Congratulations. You actually woke up and made a right decision. Aaron Rodgers wouldn't say whether or not play calls are coming in fast enough from Mike McCarthy. He wouldn't comment on it. We saw the frustration on Rodgers' face on last Thursday when they played the Browns. Obviously, he probably thinks the calls aren't coming in fast enough from Mike McCarthy. Mike McCarthy's been doing this for a while. Aaron Rodgers, they work together in Green Bay. So I don't know. Mike McCarthy's probably going to get the calls in faster. So then Rodgers can get to the line of scrimmage and see if he needs to change things. This is one thing that I'm on Rodgers' side with. Also, Sauce Gardner says his performance in London was definitely embarrassing to watch. Yeah, I would agree, Sauce. I mean, what a waste of two first-round picks. The Jets are making out like thieves right now. I just don't think Sauce Gardner is ever going to be the corner that he was with the Jets when he was back-to-back All-Pro. I don't know how you turn it around. He's never been a good tackler. He's afraid to tackle, and he's not that great in coverage anymore. Finally, Sam Laporta says contract talks with the Lions are at a stalemate. I don't understand why contract negotiations happen as much as they do in the NFL during the season. Like, if it didn't happen before the season, why are you talking about it? I get they happen at times, but I don't know. And Sam Laporta hasn't been that great anyway. So honestly, if he feels like this is the exodus that he needs to make because the Lions are on the downswing, then see you later. See ya. 310-840-4910. Let's get to our final... Oh, no, we had a caller on hold. They dropped. Let's get to a couple of text messages. We've got a 734 number, and I believe this has got to be our guy, Mr. Positive in Michigan, saying, Pat, a.k.a. Mr. Muscles, hope workouts are rocking. Cannot wait for Brewers versus Dodgers. I could be premature, but that to me is the World Series. Boom, shakalaka. I think the Brewers are going to finish off the Padres right now in game four. Brewers actually lead 1-0. They just got on the board with a RBI single from Garrett Mitchell. So they've got the lead. Yeah, I think it's going to be Brewers-Dodgers. I think that is the de facto World Series because if it's White Sox-Rays, and I think those are the two best teams in baseball, Brewers and the Dodgers. I know the Rays had the best record in the American League. But I think whoever wins Brewers-Dodgers wins the World Series. So I agree with you. And the workouts are rocking. So thank you. 408 number says, I like Boylton Board. Please keep it. Well, I will, and I appreciate you. Finally, I'll read this one as quick as I can. A 443 number, Texan Pat, respectfully disagree with your take on the Eagles. Yes, Juergens, two-time Pro Bowl at center, position he has been removed from to fill a need after the Dickerson injury. He goes on to talk about some of the Eagles' offensive linemen. I view it as a win for both teams and a win for Juergens. Well, he'll be able to return to center in Baltimore. Yes, it's a depth hit to Philly's O-line in the short term, but to go as far as to say it's folding the season seems crazy to me. I don't think it's crazy. I don't. I think they're waving the white flag. 310, that's the end of the show. Thanks to everybody. Producer Brandon Combs, VP Monty, Lita Lapp in our Westwood One studios, Brad Evans, Chloe Pratt, Max Sheedy, Zach Kroll. I'm Pat Boyle. 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
1: Going on in the landscape of Major League Baseball, top nine between the Yankees and Rays. Tampa up 4-3 right now. We saw the Dodgers advance to the NLCS with their 4-1 win earlier over the Braves. We saw the Guardians victorious over the White Sox. We'll keep you up to speed here in this opening hour, obviously on the finish between Tampa Bay and New York, and then we'll keep you up to speed throughout the program here tonight on the finish between Milwaukee and San Diego. That one top four tied at one apiece. We're going to get to the controversial mishap that happened a little bit earlier tonight between the Yankees and the Rays coming up here in a second. But as our resident Dodgers fan here on Westwood One Sportsman, I think it's only fitting that we start with the LA Dodgers, man. Now just 8 wins away from three-peating and putting themselves in a really unique category of one of the best dynasties, not just in the history of Major League Baseball, but in the history of pro sports, man. Gutsy win tonight. And just overall throughout the course of this postseason, man, when you think about the chip that the Dodgers should have on their shoulders and the target that the Dodgers obviously have on their back, for them to be able to continuously answer the call and answer the bell throughout this postseason has been special. And one thing that has become very apparent about this group, talking about the 2026 LA Dodgers, they don't beat themselves, right? You've got to beat the 2026 LA Dodgers. They do not beat themselves. Watching the postgame coverage on Fox, I wasn't aware of just how flawless they have been damn near defensively. No errors to this point throughout the Major League Baseball postseason. I think that's something that's definitely damn good and shows the focus level of this group. I expect it when you have a veteran-laden team like this LA Dodgers group. But, man, just watching them here tonight and watching the ending of this game, it's a very high possibility, and I'm not giving away state secrets here, it's a very high possibility that this group does win the 8 necessary games to get the three-peat. And the thing that I can't help but notice, and I'm sure, you know, other baseball fans out there across the country feel this way as well, this version of the Dodgers, right, it just is scary, right, as the two teams that won prior, right? Those were offensive-driven teams, right? And they were really scaring teams across Major League Baseball because of what they were able to do at the plate. This year's group, from the pitching, right, from the starters to the bullpen, and Dave Roberts was talking about it to the Fox guys in the postgame, man. Like, when you have 4 aces that you could go to the way that the Dodgers can, really no need for a bullpen game from this group because they're so deep in terms of the starters that they have here that Dave Roberts can go to throughout the course of this postseason, man. And I think it's a special group, man. It's a special group. And the scary part about what the Dodgers have done this postseason, the best player in the history of Major League Baseball, as far as I'm concerned, talking about Shohei Ohtani, he hasn't even been a factor yet in this series. Yet in this postseason. I know he's nicked up. I know he's dealing with injury. But, man, think about the Dodgers, by the way. Do they get any style points or any extra kudos for making quick work of the Braves? And everybody all offseason talked about this Braves group, and that was going to be the group that stood in front of the Dodgers and stopped them ultimately from three-peating. Dave Roberts and company saying, hold my beer. Or at a baseball stadium, hold my hot dog. Whatever you want, hold it, Slim. Got to be uber proud of the LA Dodgers, a special, special group. And think about it this way, as they get geared up for the NLCS, if you can get Shohei Ohtani going from the plate, because that's the scary part here for the rest of Major League Baseball as they get geared up for this NLCS, they haven't hit the baseball well, it feels like.

0: throughout the course of this postseason. It has really been starting pitcher-driven in terms of the success that they've been able to have. As I mentioned, you've seen the bullpen come in and be spectacular as well here throughout the course of this postseason. But the fact that Shohei hasn't even gotten it going yet, like, that's what's scary about this group, man. That's what's scary. And just watching the festivities on Fox in the postgame locker room, those boys taking shots, champagne showers, it's great. But, like, if you're a Dodgers fan out there, and Oliver, you can obviously chime in on this too, correct me if I'm wrong, I guess this is what happens when you have World Series or bust expectations. Yes, they were happy. Yes, they were geeked up. But it felt like the celebration was a little bit tempered and a little bit tapered down in terms of, like, hey, we know that the job's not finished to this point.
1: Yeah, I mean, it's pretty much you either hoist the trophy or you're forgotten at this point. That's pretty much it. That's what this. I mean, I saw a stat today. This is their eighth straight series they've won in the postseason.
0: That's what they do.
1: And in the past, I believe from 2024 to now, they are 14-4 in road games in the postseason.
0: There we go.
1: That would be a good NFL record in the regular season. Like that.
0: I'm about to say
1: that's crazy.
0: Anybody, anywhere, anytime. Should be the moniker of these L.A. Dodgers, man. Really not giving a damn where they're lining up at. They're going to go out and play good baseball, man. In terms of what Oliver just said, and I think he brings up a great point, and we all know this, but when you hear it said, I guess it hits a little bit different. You know, you heard throughout the broadcast them making comparisons to some of the great dynasties of Major League Baseball, and the one thing, and I mentioned this a moment ago, the one thing that's impressive about this group, and I feel like you see it in every sport with every dynasty, right? Like in football with the New England Patriots, right? You saw Tom Brady and that team find different ways to win as they got deeper and deeper into their success. You're seeing it right now with Kansas City acquiring Kenneth Walker, and they're kind of in that second iteration of what the Kansas City Chiefs are going to be. I look at the Dodgers and think about the first two World Series and how offensively driven those teams were. You look at the starting pitching here with this group and bringing in Skubal obviously changes things. Like, Dave Roberts spoiled, man. Great manager, obviously, and I think he's great at managing personalities, and I think just watching him interact with the dudes in the locker room after, it shows you, like, they're vibing in L.A. First team all vibes, and it's Los Angeles, baby. You should be first team all vibes. You should be geeked up and giddy and happy to show up to work each and every day. But, man, boy, does he have it good. Boy, does he have it good in terms of, like, man, no decision is a wrong decision when you have the talent littered across this roster the way that the L.A. Dodgers do, man. Eight wins away from three-peating, man, and putting themselves in really rarefied air, one, when it comes to Major League Baseball, and then two, when it comes to pro sports, period. If they're able to three-peat, you got to have conversations about where they rank amongst the greatest dynasties of all time, man. Quick aside, just from me sitting here tonight consuming the Major League Baseball postseason. By the way, baseball fans, we've been going at it feels like, since the spring, right? I told you to enjoy this postseason while you have it. Because it's going to be a while before we get another one. Just sitting back watching tonight. One, I don't know, this is on me, I don't know the names of all the play-by-play announcers that I've heard tonight, but one thing that I will say, just from watching postseason baseball compared to regular season baseball, and it's good on the announcers, it feels bigger. And they do a good job talking about the play-by-play dudes making it feel bigger. And I think the environment in each of these venues night in and night out makes it feel that much bigger. So for baseball casuals like myself, the postseason, definitely something that everybody can get on board with, something that everybody can obviously relish in.
1: So have you heard what's been going on with Joe Davis, by the way?
0: I have not. Now, I know – now, I was surprised seeing Kevin Burkhardt in studio. It makes you – realize how hard these guys work throughout the course of the year doing baseball and the NFL.
1: So Kevin's their guy in studio at Fox. Right. He does both. But Joe Davis was supposed to have the entire Dodgers-Braves series because he's Fox's number one guy for baseball when they do the World Series and all that. He lost his voice after game one of the, or game two of the series back in L.A. and he's been under the weather. So then they brought in Kenny Albert for game three and Brandon Godden for game four.
0: You know what's crazy? I'm a big Madden dude. Love playing Madden. Playing Madden earlier today, man. I hear Brandon Godden and Charles Davis paired up all the time on the EA broadcast. You realize I've never heard Brandon Godden actually do real play-by-play?
1: I thought he was good.
0: What does he call? So obviously he called baseball tonight. What other play-by-play is he done?
1: He's big on the Big Ten Network for college basketball. Because I, being a Maryland alum, I've seen him a ton. I've seen him do a ton of Big Ten basketball.
0: Man, for a period of my life, I thought Brandon Godden was some like EA Matrix play-by-play announcer that they just created off the strength. You know what I'm saying? Because I never heard him for real. So, you know, that's one thing that I've definitely been able to appreciate just in watching these games. And I'm a play-by-play mark myself. Just loving hearing these guys get geeked up and showing passion for what they love to do. By the way, Fox, and this is a personal message from me to you. One, we hope that we continue to whoop your ass in terms of national sports talk radio. But the budget that those brothers have to have Big Poppy and Jeter and A-Rod all a part of the postgame? Come on.
1: And now Justin Verlander.
0: You want to talk about young intern? Well, technically old intern with the OGs up there. But, man, like, that's – and I think I said this when we were, you know, following the NHL postseason, having Gretzky up there. That's the one thing, man. National Football League, NBA, step it up. The NBA in particular, after Michael Jordan robbed y'all the way that he did. Good God Almighty. Get the legends in the booth. Get the legends on these pre- and post-game coverages, man, because it makes – the moment feel that much bigger. And I want the perspective of not just, you know, no offense to Nate Burleson. You know what I'm saying? I don't want no jag on my coverage. I want somebody that was out there in the field really getting to it. Shout out to Major League Baseball and Fox and their coverage, man. Bringing out the stars for their Major League Baseball postseason coverage. We will keep you up to speed on the Major League Baseball postseason as we roll throughout the night here tonight. Massive, massive game to follow right now here in the ALDS. Game number three. Tampa looking to wrap things up here tonight. It's bottom nine. Yanks are at the plate. Jazz Chisholm just stole second, and there are two outs. So we will keep you up to speed on what I expect to be an electric finish here between the Rays and the Yankees here in the bottom of the ninth. Man, this is what it's all about, though, too, right? Baseball fans, like, you play 162 during the regular season to get you warmed up for moments like this. If you are a member of the Tampa Bay Rays, if you're a member of the New York Yankees, as far as this game is concerned, the score being what it is right now makes this finish even more fascinating when you think about the controversial overturn that we had earlier in this baseball game. And look, I think Major League Baseball deals with the same thing that all the other pro sports deal with in terms of wanting to be perfect, right, when it comes to getting calls right. At the end of the day, that's the thing that's most important, is ultimately getting it right. Anthony Volpe had a two-run homer overturned due to spectator interference. As a result, Volpe got placed at second, and they ultimately scored a run. Here's the call of Volpe's home run from the broadcast, and then the explanation from the umpire.
2: To challenge. It's the first year of the postseason with the ABS challenge system. High fly ball, left field, over is Mace. It's carrying back to the wall. It is up. It is out. It's a home run. Anthony Volpe has tied it. A rainmaker to left field.
3: After review, we have spectator interference. In addition, the left fielder would not have made the catch. Therefore, we have one run scoring, and the batter runner is placed at second base.
0: Wow. And Don't look now, Yankees fans. Unfortunately, that play going to come up huge and be a talking point all fall and winter long as the Rays officially wrap this thing up 4-3. Brian Baker getting the final out in Tampa, advancing to the ALCS with a sweep of the old New York Yankees. Obviously, if you're a fan of the Bronx Bombers, you got to wonder if that run, if that homer doesn't get taken off the board, do we ultimately get sent packing tonight? Super controversial ending here to Yankees and Rays and a super controversial decision made earlier. Anthony Volpe having a two-run blast taken off the board as a result of spectator interference. Volpe got placed at second. They ultimately ended up scoring a run. Real quick, because I know Yankees fans, y'all spoiled brats. I'm going to call it what it is. You Yankees fans, you spoiled brats. Now, I give it to you because obviously it's tough playing in this series without your best player, playing in this Major League Baseball postseason without your best player. It is a tall, tall mountain to climb. But Yankees fans, if you're being objective, if you're keeping it 8 more than 92 and you're not being sour, it was the right call. It was the right call, without a shadow of a doubt. And I've watched several different angles. If the fan does not extend out and catch the baseball, you're probably looking at a triple. Maybe he gets aggressive and tries to take it all the way home. I don't know the speed of Volpe like that. But, like, in a play like that, I think the umpire, one, it takes a whole bunch of stones and kahunas to make a call like that. When it's a game of this magnitude, when the stakes are ultimately this high, I think it was the right call, though, man. I do. Clearly, there were several different angles shown on the broadcast. It's tough, man. And this is where I believe Major League Baseball, I wouldn't say has a problem on its hands, but, like, you kind of do. That's tough. Like, the rule there, I understand one of the special things of attending a Major League Baseball game is that opportunity to do what that fan tried to do tonight, and it's to catch a baseball. I don't give a damn about that, if I'm being honest. The moment is created just by you being in the ballpark. Major League Baseball, put the nets up, damn it. Put the nets up around the ballpark. Fans should no longer be allowed to try to reach out and impact the game the way that that fan did. Not that that's what they were trying to do, but damn. In a situation like that, I'm sure I got to go back and look at the video. Was it a Yankees fan? Because what? Oh, my goodness. You want to talk about self-sabotaging yourself. Like, that's tough. But am I crazy here? Am I going over the top with my suggestion? Because, look, based off of the way that this game finished, that two-run blast being overturned directly impacted the result and the finish of this game. And as we know it, this series. I want you to hit me up on the phones, Yanks fans. I know you all are probably in an absolute tizzy right now after what just happened. Wow. Following it in real time, trying to keep me up to speed with the controversy that happened a little bit earlier. Brian Baker says, I have no time to wait, as he comes in and wraps things up for the Tampa Bay Rays. They're 4-3 winners. Tampa now going to advance to the ALCS, and Yankees fans left with a massive void in terms of what the conversation is going to be moving forward this offseason. You lost tonight, and you went through the Major League Baseball postseason without the captain, without your best bet, and you ultimately came up short. As far as the call that was made tonight, was it the right call? And should Major League Baseball potentially look into my radical-ass suggestion of putting nets up around the ballpark and preventing fans from impacting the baseball game? 310-840-4910. We're just getting rolling here on a Wednesday night edition of Westwood One Sports Night. Youngest in charge, Linnell Willingham, rocking out with you. We'll keep you abreast to the Major League Baseball postseason. Brewers and Padres, bottom four with two outs. We'll get you an update on that coming up on the other side of the break. Plus, I want your calls, man. Controversial ending to Tampa Bay in New York, the Rays advancing. But there was a controversial two-run shot that was overturned due to spectator interference. Should Major League Baseball maybe look into an adjustment to the rules? Your call's next.
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0: continuing in San Diego as the Brewers and Padres deadlocked at one apiece, top of the fifth. We'll keep you up to speed on that one as we roll throughout the program here on Westwood One Sports Tonight. Youngest in charge, Linnell Willingham, getting you up to 3 a.m. Eastern time, but not without controversy. As we just saw, the Tampa Bay Rays advance to the ALCS after their 4-3 win over the New York Yankees. And look, if you are a Yankees fan, know that tonight here on Westwood One Sports Night, we're having a therapy session for you. Because I understand, one, how much of a gut punch this was, and two, the fact that you got sent packing in some pretty controversial fashion. Those of you that are just now joining the program here tonight, I want to get you up to speed on what happened tonight to New York as Tampa advances to the ALCS. Anthony Volpe had a two-run homer overturned due to spectator interference. As a result, Volpe was placed at second base and a run ultimately scored. I'm going to retweet the video out. It is at NELL_BTP. You can keep the conversation rolling with me on all social media platforms at that handle, NELL_BTP. Watching the video, it's clearly the right call. And the thing that's got to be a gut punch, if you're a Yankees fan, it was one of your own. This was Yankee on Yankee crime, America. Tough sledding. If you're a fan of the New York Yankees having to deal with what happened tonight, here's the other piece of this thing, because I know how you Yankees fans get, right? For Yankees fans, I know what's going to happen here. I'm going to be on social media tonight, and you know what I'm going to hear? Oh, we got robbed and screwed by the refs. Oh, we got cheesed and hosed by the officials. No, you didn't. You know who you got cheesed by? Yeah, cheesed by Max Fried, who came in tonight after being spectacular throughout this Major League Baseball postseason. And he got lit up a little bit. Gave up 7 hits. Gave up 4 earned, 2 homers. You get your usual outing out of Max Fried, and we're not having a conversation about the New York Yankees being sent packing. We're just not. So I think if you're a Yanks fan, like, that's got to be equally as, you know, discouraging as one. You can make an argument, damn, we kind of got hosed. Now, I'm going to tell you all night tonight, and Yankees fans are probably going to get frustrated as we roll throughout the night, but I will continue to contest till I'm blue in the face. That was the right call made by the ump. Just because it didn't go in your favor don't mean, you know, that you should hate on it, but that was the right call to me that was ultimately made for this Yankees pitching staff. And I want to talk about Max in particular here for a second. For him not to show up when really the Yanks pitching staff had been the story of the Major League Baseball postseason to this point for them, their ability to overcome being without Aaron Judge, getting some heroic efforts out of Luis Garcia and Ben Rice. But when you needed it the most, when it was time to shake a leg or lose one, the Yankees came up Kevin Hart small. 310-840-4910. Controversy on top of controversy tonight. Max Fried didn't play well in a gotta-have-it moment. And then the Anthony Volpe homer that was taken off of the board and overturned due to spectator interference. Was it the right call, Yankees fans? 310-840-4910 is the number. And then who's more to blame here for what happened? That call being overturned, or Max Fried in his 5 2/3 innings getting lit up, giving up 2 homers and 4 runs? 310-840-4910 is the number. Let's go to Charles in Baltimore wanting to check in. What's going on, Charles?
1: Hey, I'm from Baltimore, so I'm an Orioles fan.
0: So you're a little biased, is what you're telling me. I feel it.
1: But what?
0: I said you're a little biased, is what you're saying. I got you.
1: I'm going to use one word here, karma.
0: Karma.
1: Remember 96, Jerry Mara?
0: Well, I was born in 1997. I probably wasn't even thought of in the year 1996.
1: Okay. Jerry Mara, 1996, reached over the stands and grabbed the ball. He's 12 years old. Grabbed the ball. Tony Carrasco was the Orioles left fielder at the time. and he caught the ball. The umpires ruled it a home run. They showed that over and over again, and he was about a half a foot over the wall to catch that ball. Good catch for the kid, though, but it was definitely not a home run.
0: No, and I think you can say the same about tonight's call, man. I appreciate the call, Charles. That's fascinating, right? Anybody out there that's got, you know, similar recollection to Charles of this happening in a prior situation, was it in a game of this magnitude, though, America? Do we have any examples?
2: Oh yeah, I mean, Bartman with Chicago, when they were on their 100-year streak of not going to the World Series. I mean, hell, the Yankees did this last year in the World Series with Mookie Betts. Oliver remembers that one. Like, they there was interference with Mookie in that.
3: Glad you brought that up. Basically, what happened was Mookie was going for a foul ball down the right field line. Well, now, I don't know if you remember this, but and then he went up, and literally the fan grabbed his glove.
0: What?
2: Like, so it wasn't in as big of a spot.
0: Okay. Because like, I think that changes what happened.
3: I think it was in game three. So the Dodgers were up 2-0 going into game three. I think that's what it was. I could be wrong.
2: But it still happened in the World Series, so the magnitude is risen. To be honest, I don't hate it. This is home field advantage. I think if your hips are still, we'll say behind the line, behind the padding, reach. Stretch out. It pays to have tall fans, man. I don't mind it.
0: I'm about to say.
2: Because as long as you're not touching the players, like with the Mookie Betts thing, the guy grabbed the glove. Can't
0: right, now that's different. Yes.
2: But like these people weren't even close to touching the player. The guy, I mean, with respect to the guy out in the outfield, he's not making that jump. That's a big jump. Right, like that's like 11 feet.
0: That was the thing that stood out. Is he? I mean, he couldn't even jump over a damn credit card.
2: He did not
0: get off the ground
2: out there. But I'm okay with. Like, I think this is what home field advantage should be. I need a little bit of spice to it. I don't just want noise. Everybody can make noise. I can make noise. Who can make a catch? Who can make a catch over the wall? As long as you are still, keeping those hips back. I don't want no one doing crazy. I want nobody jumping out of the stands.
3: I disagree with that for the MLB, but can you imagine that for the World Baseball Classic?
2: Oh, it'd be great.
0: Can you imagine how nuts that would get?
3: People would sneak weapons in for sure.
0: Get crazy in terms of that, man. 310-840-4910. The other piece of this, too, that I want to double-click on, it was a Yankees fan, though. So, like, that's hard to stomach here. And I'm wondering, first of all, I know how, and I'm not trying to make light of any prior ridiculous behavior we've seen in a pro sports venue, but somebody escort those people out of the building safely and make sure they get home safely. Because I know how
2: like
0: crazy ass New Yorkers get.
2: Because like, what happened there? Are they more upset at the guy or the officials that made the call? Because if you think about it, he just wanted the Volpe homer.
0: Right.
2: Yeah, that had a potential to, who knows what happens, but you tie the ball game up if that's a two-run shot, and then maybe it gives you momentum, and you get to be the guy to say, I have the Volpe ball when the turner or the corner was turned.
0: Right.
2: And we came back and won the series. They got a price sell for like 10 large.
0: I was about to say, so this is where I kind of got to put myself in the fans' perspective here for a second. And you kind of just brought the idea to the front of my brain, Denton. How much money that ball is going for, bro?
2: A lot of money.
0: Good gracious.
2: Take a vacation.
0: Look, to the point where it's like, hey, I'm sorry that we got sent packing, but thank you for funding my vacation coming up here this fall and this winter. Because that is that's definitely something. It's a memorabilia that will go for some big time cash. Those of you just joining, the Tampa Bay Rays punching their ticket to the ALCS after a controversial 4-3 win over the New York Yankees. What was controversial about it? Well, a couple of things. One, Yankees fans, I'm sure, heartbroken after Max Fried wet the bed tonight, lasting 5 2/3, gave up 2 home runs and 4 runs total after really being lights out in his other starts throughout this Major League Baseball postseason. But the real controversy, Anthony Volpe hits a 2-run blast. It's ultimately overturned due to spectator interference. As a result, Volpe was placed at second base and a run ultimately got scored. If you're just joining us, it sounded this way on the broadcast. The controversy that had a major, major impact on the outcome of Rays and Yanks.
4: To challenge, it's the first year of the postseason with the ABS challenge system. High fly ball. Left field. Over is Mace. It's carrying back to the wall. It is up. It is out. It's a home run. Anthony Volpe has tied it. A rainmaker to left field.
5: After review, we have spectator interference. In addition, the left fielder would not have made the catch. Therefore, we have one run scoring, and the batter runner is placed at second base.
0: So this is where I lean on my fellas here. The last part of the explanation there, why was there only one run scored in this situation?
2: So what they did was they look at replay,
0: mm-hmm.
2: and they kind of assess. So the umpires have a really unique advantage ruling here where they get to spot the runners. So they get a wide angle or sky cam of who is where when the ball effectively hits the fan's hand. And what they ruled was that the guy who ends up scoring the run had already rounded second. Okay. So in any realistic instance, if that's a ground rule double or just a double off the wall, he scores.
0: Yeah.
2: So that's why he was ruled. But they're not, like, Volpe's not hitting it inside the park. Yeah. You know what I mean? Like, that's just, there's not a lot of guys.
0: Maybe he's got an adrenaline boost, Denton. Who knows? Maybe, you know, turns into Sonic the Hedgehog, damn it. 310-840-4910, a controversial ending that ultimately leads to the Tampa Bay Rays punching their ticket to the ALCS as they catch the clean sweep of the New York Yankees. Yankees fans, I want to hear from you, baby. 310-840-4910. Was it the right call? And then who do you blame more for what happened? That blown call or Max Fried getting lit up for the first time this postseason? 310-840-4910. Your call is coming up on the other side as we continue to roll here throughout Westwood One Sports Night. As we enter the midnight hour on the East Coast, we will dibble and dabble a little bit in the National Football League. It is a Wednesday night edition of the program, so we will enter the Westwood One Sports Night pressure cooker. I'll give you the top teams, players, coaches that are under the most pressure going into week number 5 of the NFL season. Right now, though, I want your calls. 310-840-4910. The Yankees being sent home in controversial fashion after Anthony Volpe has a 2-run shot taken off the board due to spectator interference. Was it the right call? And then who's the bigger culprit for the Yankees' loss, Max Fried or the spectator interference call? Your call's next.
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0: 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Here's Linnell Willingham.
1: Yes, sir. Party continues as we get you up to 3 a.m. Eastern Time here on What's Up on Sports Night. Youngest in charge, Linnell Willingham, rocking out with you as we continue to keep you up to speed with everything that's going on with the Major League Baseball postseason. The tie has been broken between the Brewers and Padres. Bottom of the fifth, one out. Milwaukee now up 2-1 in this one. We'll continue to keep you up to speed as we continue to roll throughout the program here tonight. 310-840-4910 is how you reach us on the talk and text line. And I'll be honest here. Dodger fans, we always want to hear from you. Yankees fans, you spoiled, heartbroken rats. I want to hear from you too, if I'm being honest, right? Because part of me actually feels bad for you for a second. But then I remembered, how could I feel bad when you're just the AL's lousy version of the Dodgers? I mean, come on, Yankees fans, you deserved this. All the years of you all being terrible human beings and being totally, what's the word that I'm looking for? I mean, all fans lack sportsmanship, right? Whenever you're getting your teeth kicked in. But come on, Yankees fans. It couldn't have happened to a nastier fan base as far as I'm concerned. So, Yankees fans, call in tonight. Understand I'm gigging for smoke like a damn fire alarm. I mean, come on. I need it from you all. Because, honestly, I can troll you all night long and talk about how your stupid fan costs you a trip to the ALCS. Like, somebody check in on the fans first and foremost. Like, hot darn. For one of your fans to cost you a trip to the ALCS, I mean, it's very on brand for the low IQ Yankee fans. But the other part of it is this. From an actual baseball standpoint, there are real things to question about America's favorite manager. There are real things to question about New York's favorite manager. The decision to have Trent Grisham lead off tonight, when you think about what he's been, you know, throughout the course, you know, of this postseason, like not a very smart decision. Monday, 0-3 at the plate. Saturday, 0-3 at the plate. Now, he had two hits in the series clincher against Boston last week, but outside of that, his bat's been ice cold. Yet Aaron Boone deciding, the hell with it. Let's just go out swinging. The Yankees sure did go out swinging. They actually went out catching as their fan cost them a clear opportunity to the ALCS. I don't know who Yankees fans are more upset at. Are you upset at Aaron Boone for making the decision to lead off with Trent Grisham? Are you upset at Max Fried for folding like a cheap suit? Are you upset at the silly Yankees fan who cost, you know, Anthony Volpe the homer? A lot to chew on here. But let's just keep it focused to this. Was this the right call, Yankees fans? 310-840-4910 is the number here on Westwood One Sports Night. We'll get you some NFL news as well before we get out of here. But first, I got Justin in D.C. on the line wanting to check in with us. Justin, what's going on, man?
2: Hey, Linnell. Thanks for taking my call. Appreciate it.
1: Yes,
2: when it comes to the Andrew Volpe, I'm an Oriole fan, so the caller before took my thunder a little bit, but he buried the lead on that. So that was game one of the 96 ALCS, and Tony Tarasco was the Orioles right fielder, and it was Derek Jeter who had actually hit the quote-unquote home run that the kid reached over the fence. It was the bottom of the eighth inning. The Orioles were up 4-3, so that tied the game, and the Yankees went on to win in extra innings. So very consequential action right there. Jeter should have been called out. When it comes to the netting around the stadium, I don't think the MLB will go for that. In Canham Yards, the stands are set back about 5-6 feet away from the wall.
1: Is that to try to prevent
2: this? You know, there's no fan with
1: five foot long
2: arms can reach over, because there's the groundskeeper shed there, and then in
1: Thing real quick, and I appreciate the call. I want to get everyone's opinion on this, because I'm reading poor Pat Boyle. Our guy Pat Boyle. I'm reading Pat's tweet. Pat says, protest. This game is under protest. The Yankees are getting screwed. It's criminal. What's the point of having home field advantage if you can't catch a home run ball? Here's the quiet part out loud. Pat and other emotional Yankees fans, it wasn't a home run. That's the thing. It wasn't a homer. That ball was clearly short of leaving the park. So I really don't have much sympathy when it comes to that piece of it. But, man, you couldn't have asked for a more controversial finish here as the Tampa Bay Rays going to advance to the ALCS. Taking your calls, 310-840-4910. Brian is in Illinois wanting to check in. Brian, what's going on, man?
2: Hey, thanks for taking my call. I was wanting to complain about Aaron Boone. I think he's the reason that they lost the series.
1: I don't think you're far off.
2: He's leading off Trent Grisham. The guy hasn't played all September, and then he goes 0-for-5, and Ben Wright doesn't get in at bat in the ninth. Are you kidding me?
1: Yeah. I mean, look, but you can get upset at that decision ultimately, but did you expect Max Fried to get tagged the way that he did during his time?
2: No, nobody did.
1: So why is he absolved of blame here?
2: Well, he's not, but at the bottom of the ninth, you want Ben Wright
1: selective.
2: In the game.
1: I feel you. We got to get to Max. Go ahead.
2: Yeah, do you want Ben Wright at bat with two outs in the ninth and your season on the line, or do you want Trent Grisham? The guy's barely batting 200.
1: Yeah, I can hear that. I appreciate the call. I mean, this is the beauty of it, Yankees fans. You literally can blame yourselves. You can blame Aaron Boone. You can blame Max Fried. That's the beauty of it. See, as a sports fan, whenever things go wrong and your team comes up Kevin Hart short, the one thing, and I can speak to this being a lifelong Commanders fan, when you don't have anywhere to direct your blame, when it's difficult to place blame and difficult to find, you know, a public enemy, it makes it a lot more difficult to stomach because you can't transfer that energy, you know what I'm saying, to who you want to transfer it to. Yankees fans, you got your pick of the litter. You can cuss out Aaron Boone. You can cuss out Max Fried. You can cuss out the fan. I just sent you some video, D-Day. So that fan got escorted out of the arena. This video via New York Post Sports. Poor guy. I mean, seriously, he looks like a total. He looks like he's fresh off the Jersey Shore. Hammered. Horrible haircut. The guy behind him is just happy to be there. How could you smile after this? And then they escorted him out, clearly for his own safety. But if I'm him, I'm saying, man, get up off me, man. I'm staying here. I want to see what I caused. You know what I'm saying? Like, I want to witness what happened, you know? This is just probably an awful, awful feeling for him. Real quick, and I'll retweet the video out. It's at NELL_BTP, same handle on each and every social media platform to keep the conversation rolling with me. Me being the bachelor of this program, the youngest in charge, I can't help but do a fit check on my man real quick. He's got the New York starter jacket. I don't even know if it's a starter jacket, but it's sort of like a bomber jacket. He's got his jeans uncuffed. The brother looks like he's probably 35, 36. It probably lives in like Hoboken or something. Eats meatballs and marinara every night. He just looks like the ultimate Jersey bro that's in New York repping the Yanks, but really in New York costing the Yanks as far as Yankees fans are concerned. 310-840-4910 is the number here on Westwood One Sports Night. Youngest in charge, Linnell Willingham, kicking it with you as we get you up to 3 a.m. Eastern time. We'll continue to take a look at the Major League Baseball postseason, the Yankees being sent home in controversial fashion. Do you agree with the call or not? Your call's next.
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1: What up, baby? Officially a Thursday on the East Coast as we enter the midnight hour here on Westwood One Sports Night. Youngest in charge, Linnell Willingham, kicking it with you as we get you up to 3 a.m. Eastern time. It is a Wednesday night edition of Westwood One Sports Night, so we will enter the Westwood One Sports Night pressure cooker as we talk a little National Football League a little bit later on in the show. But, man, how do you not talk about what's going on right now in the Major League Baseball postseason? Two teams now 8 wins away from winning the World Series as the Tampa Bay Rays advance –

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1: Just an absolutely heartbreaking loss, if I'm being honest. Like, now that I look at it from a 1,000-foot view, I'm just kidding. Yankees fans, I don't feel bad for you at all. I consider myself to be a good actor, right? I think I do a good job of it. I try not to act, though, man. I keep it 8 more than 92, man. Author of authenticity. Let me be authentic here for a second. I can really care less that Yankees fans are probably upset right now. I think it couldn't have happened to a worse fan base. You know, sometimes, like, you can... Sometimes when I'm getting up in the morning, I may hit my big toe on the corner of the bed, and I say, damn, I wouldn't wish this, you know, upon my worst enemy. I would wish this feeling that Yankees have on my worst enemy. I hope that you're miserable. I hope that it's a gut punch. And here's the thing that's really going to sting. We're not playing next year on time. So Yankees fans are going to have to stew over this all throughout the offseason. Well, one, all throughout the rest of this Major League Baseball postseason. And then all throughout the offseason, and then all throughout those contentious labor negotiations that are on tap. So this is an absolute gut punch for Yankees fans. I feel for you because I've been hitting the gut before, but I don't feel bad for you because, quite frankly, you did it to your damn selves. 310-840-4910. I got Greg in Michigan wanting to chime in. Mr. Positive, what's going on, buddy?
2: Boom, shakalaka, LW. I got to tell you, you are spot on about the Yankees. Who cares what the second or third biggest team paying the most? I got to tell you, who cares? But the teams to beat, I got to tell you, it's got to be the Dodgers or the Brewers. I don't think anybody in the American League has a chance. Tampa Bay, good team, but the depth of the pitching for L.A., and the Brewers, just that manager of the Brewers is just fantastic, and you want him to win. But, yeah, this is exciting. You are spot on about that, and I was a little bit surprised that you're not feeling sorry for the New York Yankee fans.
1: Why would I ever feel sorry for them musty-ass Yankee fans? Of course not.
2: I hear you. Hey, LW, thanks for taking my call. Everybody, go for your dreams.
1: Go for your dreams, except if you're a Yankees fan. Continue to live in this nightmare. 310-840-4910 is the number. Here on Westwood One Sports tonight, if you're just now joining us, the Yankees losing in heartbreaking fashion as Tampa completes the divisional round sweep. They will advance to the ALCS after their 4-3 victory. A lot to chew on, a lot of people to blame when it comes to what happened tonight to the New York Yankees. You can blame really the bats as a whole. 7 hits on the night. Wasn't horrible, but definitely did not come up with hits when they needed to the most. And then the guy that I feel like is really getting through this whole ordeal unscathed, the guy that I feel like isn't really, you know, feeling any of the heat per se, is Max Fried, man. Dog, Max Fried was awful in this one. Awful. America. So I'm wondering why Yankees fans don't have the same smoke for him that you do for Aaron Boone, for his decision, you know, to lead off with Trent Grisham, or the smoke that you should have for that stupid-ass Yankees fan that decided to cost you all the game. I'm having fun doing this. 310-840-4910 is the number. The thing about Max Fried, and this is tough because he's been here before, man. He's big time. He always gives his best stuff in the postseason. You can make the argument that, like, Max this year during the regular season, pretty darn good for the most part, but you expect him to give you his best stuff. You brought him here for him to rock out for you in the postseason. And great start last week against Boston, not good enough tonight. One other decision that Yankees fans are questioning right now is a decision

0: to lead off with Trent Grisham, who really hasn't been a good bat for the Yanks all year long. You think about, you know, how long he's been on the shelf and Aaron Boone's decision to go with him as the leadoff bat in a do-or-die, win-or-go-home situation. Head-scratching for sure. The Yankees skipper speaking post-game about the loss and the criticism about his team and their readiness to play.
1: You were suitably critical of the team's performance in Game 2, fairly so. What do you think of the criticism that they weren't ready, that there was a readiness issue?
2: We're ready. I mean, I actually said to someone after our pregame work, I was like, man, we look crisp tonight, and obviously went out and had a rough first inning. But I this group's ready to go.
0: It's tough. Yankee fans, I know the vitriol that you have for Aaron Boone, I mean, it spans back to last year, prior to that as well. I think this time around, right, yes, the decision to lead off with Trent Grisham is a questionable one, right? I don't think anybody across the country is going to be in lockstep with the move. But the other thing that I would say, right, the other thing that I would say about this group and then Boone in particular, you want to talk about being ready to go. Think about how difficult it is to instill confidence in your team, your offense in particular, right, when you're without the best bat in all of Major League Baseball. So for the Yankees fans that want to get on Aaron Boone for a lack of tactical decisions being made, think about the positive things that he's done for you and the ability that this group had to rally. Now, obviously, everybody expected you to get past Boston. This was the series that, you know, we thought you'd get pushed to the limit a little bit, and they ultimately come up Kevin Hart short, as I like to say. Aaron Boone going to be at the center of conversations moving forward. When you fall short of expectations as the skipper in New York, questions about your future obviously are going to come up. Aaron Boone answered those questions and faced the music postgame.
1: To follow a little bit more, great regular season again, but you mentioned you didn't meet the standard. Obviously, the standards are very high here, and you've got a job that's judged every day, which is unlike almost any other job. You do have a year to go on your contract. You expect to be back, and I assume you want to be back. You have the contract, but you expect to be back.
2: Yeah, of course. Again, that's for another day. Right now is about, trying to reflect on this, trying to connect with guys right now as much as I can, appreciative of a lot of things, but those conversations and things are for another day.
0: It's tough because part of me, and I'm gonna do it, we're taking the kitty gloves off tonight here on Westwood One Sports Night. Aaron Boone, you better say it with your damn chest, brother. Don't get up there and speak up and talk like this because you're upset that you lost. You sound like me circa 2009 after a Jason Campbell pick six. Say it with your damn chest, Aaron Boone. You lost. You came up short. It's okay. You know what I'm saying? Don't. See, if I was a player, or take it even further, I'm a part of this front office of the New York Yankees. I'm listening to this presser tonight, and I'm saying, listen to him. Listen to his ass. Does he even sound confident? Does he sound like a dude that's able to handle the pressure of being the skipper in New York? No, he doesn't, man. He doesn't. And I think you can say I'm being overly critical. Hit me up, 310-840-4910. I think that presser, his tone, tenor, demeanor, exactly why he's not the guy for the job, man. If I'm thinking about what the Yankees need in terms of a skipper, one, you want a disciplinarian, obviously. You want someone that's going to have a no-nonsense approach, that's going to be able to, you know, uphold the standard that exists there in New York. But the other piece is this. There's one thing, it's one thing to uphold the standard, right, America? The other thing that I think Aaron Boone maybe was reluctant to do, and maybe another manager would do this, I got to embrace the smoke, baby. I got to embrace the pressure. It's New York. This is New York. You know what I'm saying? This is New York, my heart. You know? You should relish the opportunity to be the manager of the New York Yankees. You should accept and understand also, right, everything that comes with it. Pressure, expectations, and no excuses. Bottom line, 310-840-4910 is the number here on Westwood One Sports Tonight. If you're just now joining us, the Yanks getting sent home in a heartbreaking fashion after a 4-3 loss at the hands of the Tampa Bay Rays. A lot of decisions to ponder over here tonight when it comes to what happened tonight in New York. To me, the main person that should be blamed for what happened tonight is Max Fried. The one thing that the Yankees have been able to rely upon here throughout this postseason, with their bats kind of being off and on and not having Judge in the lineup, is you got really strong outings out of Max Fried and Cam Schlittler, the two dudes that you rely upon to, you know, get jiggy with it when it comes to your staff and your rotation. In a do-or-die situation, and you've got Max Fried on the bump, your confidence, I'm assuming, was at an all-time high. You got to be geeked up and feeling like, hey, we can go in here and ball out of control and walk away with more runs than the Rays do after nine innings, damn it. Yet, you called upon one of your dudes, and he let you down. That's something to me as a Yankees fan that I wouldn't be able to stomach. To go down with my best, not playing and living up to the expectation? Seems like Max Fried fell victim to the pressures of being a starting pitcher in New York. 310-840-4910. Let's go to Stefan in Santa Cruz. Wanda Chime in. What's going on, man? Welcome into Westwood One Sports Night.
3: Hey, Lavelle. What's up? I didn't watch the game, but I am a diehard Yankees fan. This is the worst part, brother. Let me tell you what's up, man. Yeah. Cashman and Boone are sleeping together. They will never depart each other. You know? Yeah. And every single year, Linnell, we'll just bring up this guy. How about this guy? I hope this thing helps and all that. I'll give Boone this. Mm-hmm. Only credit I'll give Boone is he found a way to win without Judge and Giancarlo Stanton and being the playoffs.
0: Which is huge, right? That's the piece of this. So here's the thing, right? And because I think that's and I appreciate the call. I think that's a big part of this, right? Missing two of the best bats in your lineup is tough to stomach. But, like, the offense is not why they lost tonight, guys. Like, that's the thing that would be difficult to stomach for me. You didn't lose tonight because you were without Aaron Judge and Giancarlo Stanton. Like, that's not why you lost. You lost because Max Fried got that ass tagged through 5 2/3, man. I can't believe we've taken like almost a half dozen calls to this point here throughout the first hour of the show, and nobody's got any smoke for the performance of Max Fried tonight. Why is that? 310-840-4910. Alan is in Boston wanting to chime in. Alan, what's going on, man? Welcome into Westwood One Sports Tonight.
4: They're ass, I got to say. They're ass.
5: Leo passes bedtime. He's mad that the Red Sox got beat by them.
0: I'm about to say
5: Boston stealing Dad's phone, calling the Yankees out their name when you guys lost to them too.
0: Literally,
6: he fully had his dad call me.
0: I'm about to say he definitely right. M. Cosiel 2012 says, "Pull that do-rag off, homie. Those waves are weak." I'm the Michael Penix of Westwood One Sports.
5: They're getting there. Yeah, they're coming.
0: I'm about to say, well, I got a haircut schedule. Full transparency. I got a haircut schedule for tomorrow. And all I'll say is Saturday when you join me on College Saturday now, 7 p.m. to 11 p.m. Eastern Time, bring your floaties. Bring your rafts. Bring your lifeboats. We swimming over here,
5: man.
0: Are
5: you joining the team?
0: I'm joining. Wait, what? The swim team. Wink, wink.
5: No, my
0: 310.
5: Team.
0: I promise you, I am nowhere near joining Denton
5: the
0: FC.
5: Brigade.
0: The Ball Brigade, I call it FC, Follically Challenged. It just, You pick up what I'm putting down. 3-1.
5: The Reaper's coming for you.
0: Oh, no. Hey, look, you already seen it. We were having a conversation the other night in the break. This right corner, man. It ain't a. Let's just say I went from being Ray Allen in the right corner to Johnny Davis. 310-840-4910 is the number here on Westwood One Sports Tonight. We will dibble and dabble a little bit in the National Football League as we roll throughout the show here tonight, as we enter the Westwood One Sports Tonight pressure cooker. And then, as we do each and every Wednesday, we'll go on campus, ladies and gentlemen, with our guy Denton Day, giving you the top news out of the landscape of college football. I'm super geeked up and excited for the battle this weekend between Alabama and Georgia. On that battle, before we like get fully submerged into it, expecting some weather in that game. The one thing that's kind of annoyed the hell out of me throughout this college football season and NFL season as well is the fact that lightning delays, they just ruin sports. Now, I'm not going to be like dumbass Dave Portnoy and suggest that people should stay in the stadium and get struck by lightning. That jackass. But I do think that like it definitely is something that is tough for fans, and I think it makes it difficult on each respective network to, you know, provide compelling, entertaining content, you know, during these rain delays. 310-840-4910. Uh-oh. Well, I know one man that has been around the block before and has suffered his fair share of losses, so he knows how to lose like a good sport. The great Dave Sims responded to me saying, great time, loved it, play-by-play voice of your New York Yankees this year. Tough, tough ending for the Bronx Bombers as they lose 4-3. A bunch of different decisions that can be dished over, but let's get to the controversy, shall we, America? Anthony Volpe having a 2-run blast taken off of the board due to spectator interference. Do you believe that it was the right call? We'll let you hear the call in real time, plus take your calls next during Westwood One Sports Night.
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0: Here's Linnell Willingham.
1: Oh, yeah. Kicking it with you as we get you up to 3 a.m. Eastern Time here on Westwood One Sports Night. Youngest in charge, Linnell Willingham, behind the microphone. We'll dibble and dabble in the National Football League and talk a little bit of college football as well as we enter the 1 a.m. hour on the East Coast. 2 a.m. Eastern Time, our pal Ross Tucker going to join the program and take a spin around the NFL with us. Right now, though, taking your calls 310-840-4910 as we keep you up to speed with the Major League Baseball postseason. The Tampa Bay Rays punching their ticket to the ALCS after a 4-3 win over the New York Yankees. Not a memorable outing on the mound for Mad Max Fried in the Yanks. 5 2/3 for Max. Gave up 4 earned, including 2 homers. So not ideal for one of your aces in your staff to come out and get rocked the way that he did in a do-or-die, win-or-go-home situation. But that's not the biggest issue and biggest controversy plaguing Yankees fans right now. If I'm a Yankees fan, one, I am questioning whether or not the brother in attendance that caught the baseball, I'm questioning, yeah, he was wearing a Yankees jacket, but was he a Tampa Bay Rays fan? You're probably wondering what the hell I'm talking about. I'll get you up to speed if you've been under a rock and have no clue as to what's going on here. Anthony Volpe had a 2-run homer overturned due to spectator interference. As a result, Volpe was placed at second base, and they ultimately ended up scoring 1 run. Here's how the call sounded, as well as the explanation from the lead ump.
2: To challenge. It's the first year of the postseason with the ABS challenge system. High fly ball, left field, over is Mason. It's carried back to the wall. It is up. It is out. It's a home run. Anthony Volpe has tied it. A rainmaker to left field.
3: After review, we have spectator interference. In addition, the left fielder would not have made the catch. Therefore, we have 1 run scoring, and the batter runner is placed at second base.
1: It was Brian Anderson on the call for TBS. Controversial finish for the Yankees. Yanks fans, look, I've been saying it all show long, and maybe you grow to hate me by the time tonight's over. That's okay. I love you, though. It couldn't have happened to a worse fan base. I mean, as a Dodgers fan, what you're watching right now with us is we're 8 wins away. This is how you do it right. This is how you splash some cash, ladies and gentlemen, and then get a return on your investment. Bronx Bombers, on the other hand, couldn't have happened to a worse group. As far as I'm concerned, a lot of consternation surrounding the manager, Aaron Boone, as well. Look, him and Brian Cashman, it feels like attached at the hip when it comes to this organization. But tonight, there were some tactical decisions that, have some Yankees fans scratching their head, including the decision to lead off with Trent Grisham here tonight. 1 year left on Aaron Boone's contract, and you know, you got to wonder, you can't help but speculate about his future in New York with the Yankees. He was wearing his emotions on his sleeve in the post-game presser. He had this to say about the current state of the clubhouse after this emotional loss to the Tampa Bay Rays.
4: It's a broken clubhouse. What you go through as a team, as a family, over the last 8-9 months getting ready for this, and it's the worst. It's the worst, so for those experiencing it for the first time, and then those of us that have been there and been in a lot of these situations and had opportunities, this is what you want to play for. This is where you want to be.
1: This is what it's all about, baby. Yet, unfortunately, his dudes coming up, Kevin Hart short here in this game tonight. You feel for the players in the clubhouse. I know Jazz Chisholm, he's talking about getting booed, and I know that's obviously got to be awful, but, man, you're playing in New York, man. You got to know what comes with the territory, baby. Yankees fans, I want to hear from you, though, man. 310-840-4910. I think we maybe all can agree that the call was the accurate call made by the umpire, and I give that umpire a ton of credit. I want to ask you this on the phones. Yankees fans, do you want Aaron Boone to return as the manager of the New York Yankees? 310-840-4910 is the number here on Westwood One Sports Night. A Yankees therapy session here on Westwood One Sports Night. Roger is in Alabama wanting to chime in. Roger, what's going on, man? You picking your phone up,
5: Roger? I like the way I sent. I like the way Sandy Koufax is whispering in the back.
1: Appreciate the call. 310-840-4910 is the number. If that was a Yankees fan and you're calling in, and this is your demeanor because you're sad and you're upset right now, we don't care. Come here, lay your emotions out on the line, and make yourself feel better, Yankees fans. 310-840-4910. Steven wanting to chime in on the Bronx Bombers. Steve, what's going on, man?
6: How you doing, man?
1: I'm doing good. How you doing?
6: Doing great, man. I mean, my dad and my brothers are big Yankees fans. I'm a baseball fan.
1: Okay.
6: Max Fried has 7 strikeouts tonight. He made 2 bad pitches. Yankees.
1: Those 2 bad pitches cost him, though.
6: That's fine, but he's been doing it all year. It's fine. He got 7 strikeouts. I think he did his job. I think they put Stanton because that'll probably be his last at bat in his career. That's why Boone should be gone. They should have played better. They had too many errors in the season, in that series. Yeah. Tonight just wasn't their night.
1: So you're real quick, just as I thought I caught you bringing up another angle that maybe we haven't touched here tonight, you didn't agree with the decision to pinch hits then?
6: No, and I think Chisholm should have stayed in the bench.
1: A lot of controversial decisions made by Aaron.
6: Chisholm had no business being on that lineup, anywhere near that at bat. They should have just let the lineup play and just go with it.
1: Dealt with the results. Real quick, before we let you run, 1 year left on the contract to Aaron Boone. Get rid of him.
6: He gone.
1: You heard it here first on Westwood One Sports Night. Steve, I appreciate you, man. 310-840-4910 is the number. Oliver Popular, if you got it ready, Aaron Boone, the skipper for the Yanks. He did speak about his future in New York with just 1 year left on his contract. Here's what Boone had to say about his future.
7: Great regular season again, but you mentioned you didn't meet the standard. Obviously, the standards are very high here, and you've got a job that's judged every day, which is unlike almost any other job. You do have a year to go on your contract. You expect to be back, and I assume you want to be back. You have the contract, but you expect to be back.
4: Yeah, of course. Again, that's for another day. Right now is about, you know.
1: Tomorrow?
4: You know, trying to reflect on this, trying to connect with guys right now as much as I can. You know, appreciative of a lot of things, but, you know, those conversations and things are for another day.
7: To follow.
1: Is another day tomorrow? I mean, you got to imagine. Life comes at you fast, man. When you get sent packing and don't reach expectations relative to the postseason, man, no matter what sport you're talking about, you fall short of expectations. There are consequences that usually follow. 310-840-4910 is the number here on Westwood One Sports Night. The Yanks sent packing. Should Aaron Boone be sent packing as well? Brandon's in New York wanting to chime in. Brandon, what's going on, man?
8: This is another day.
1: 310-840-4910 is the number. Tony is in Maryland. What's up, Tony?
9: Hey, longtime listener of 106 The Fan and 980. Hey, I know you're too young to remember, but Steve Bartman, are you familiar with that incident?
1: Steve Bartman? No.
9: Steve Bartman, the Chicago Cubs fan, who tried to catch a foul ball and interfered with Moises Alou. And basically ruined the game, and the fans just went after this guy. He had to go into hiding, and they actually had Halloween costumes of this guy, you know, because the Cubs ended up losing the series, and he was blamed for that. But I remember that. It was pretty wild.
1: Well, tonight they escorted out the fan that caught the ball. Real quick before we let you run, I want to get your perspective on what happened there. The fact that you're a fan doing it to your own team, I think that's what makes it look even worse, man.
9: Well, like I said, this guy, I don't know how he's doing now, but for a while, it pretty much ruined his life. He had to go into hiding, and the news media kept just showing him, and the replays, they just kept showing this guy. They had Halloween costumes of him. I mean, it you know, they just made it seem like this guy was a loser.
1: Yeah, it's tough. I can only imagine what life was like for him moving forward. I appreciate the call, man. That's tough. So I retweeted the video out. It's at NELL_BTP of the Yankee fan being escorted out of the stadium after probably the best and worst catch of his adult life, man, costing Anthony Volpe a two-run shot and ultimately costing the Yankees an opportunity to tie this baseball game. They end up falling 4-3. It's crazy, man. 310-840-4910 is the number. Let's go to Ray in New Hampshire wanting to check in. Ray, what's going on, buddy?
8: Linnell Beesmo, youngest in charge. That's what they should call you.
1: I appreciate you, man.
8: You go beast mode. I just want to say I'm a Yankee fan. And two things. Get Derek Jeter up online next up, you know, to manage this damn team.
1: 310-840-4910. And look, great comments, great remarks before you decided to blow your opportunity. I appreciate you. 310-840-4910. Yankees fans. Do I need to spell it out to you all? Let's give a little disclaimer here. When you call in tonight, I know you all are emotional and heartbroken and feeling like you got punched in the gut. Don't swear on the air. I even made a rhyme for you. Give you a little bit of a rhyme scheme to help you remember, Yankees fans. Don't swear on the air. 310-840-4910. We mentioned some of the controversial decisions made from skipper Aaron Boone, and this is something that Yankees fans, I'm sure the receipts go back to as early as April, right, when it comes to tactical decisions that maybe Yankees fans did or did not agree with. Made another big one tonight, deciding to hit Trent Grisham leadoff instead of Ben Rice. And I know Yankees fans all night long are going to talk about that decision and how it ultimately impacted what happened tonight. Aaron Boone actually addressed that decision. We're going to let you hear from him coming up momentarily. First, Sean is in Washington wanting to chime in. Sean, what's up, baby?
10: Hey, Linnell. Long time, first time. Orioles fan here, man. And let me just say, I agree with you. This couldn't happen to a worse fan base. I'm old enough to remember 1997 or 98. I'm driving. I can't look it up right now. But mm-hmm. You remember the fan interference with the Orioles-Yankees series back then? We had a killer team. Palmeiro, Alomar. Should have made it to the World Series.
1: I'm not familiar with the scenario, but to hear that this is something that is like kind of commonplace, it feels like, in big moments in the Major League Baseball.
10: Back then, they couldn't review it, you know? I mean, you know, free internet, free all, you know, challenges and all that good stuff. But, yeah, it, same situation, only, you know, it was the Orioles on the losing side of it. And even 2012, you might remember that series, too. We had a great team then, too. Markakis got beamed by the Yankees, and I think there was also a fan interference call, too. Anyways, long story short. I'm happy. I didn't even see the call. Didn't even see the play. Don't care. Kick rocks, Yanks.
1: Hey.
10: Enjoy your summer. Enjoy your winter. Later.
1: I'm about to say, it's going to be a long one too, man. Every team that gets eliminated here in this postseason know that the winter is going to be longer than usual because of the pending work stoppage. 310-840-4910. I do want to continue to have some conversation around Aaron Boone and whether or not Yankees fans are on board with him returning as the skipper next year. 1 year left contract. There have been some tactical decisions that have definitely been questionable with him. So do you want him back, first and foremost, is what I want to know. 310-840-4910. And then a caller earlier alluded to the fact that, like, well, maybe Boone deserves a little bit of a pass, right? Because you're going into this series without the best player on your team. So, like, there is, I guess, the benefit of the doubt that maybe should be extended. But maybe when you're in New York, you know what I'm saying? That you don't have excuses. Excuses are like lips. Everybody's got a pair. 310-840-4910 is the number. Dan, calling from South Dakota, wanting to chime in. Dan, what up?
11: Hey, not much. I'm not so sure if Boone should be on the hot seat or not. Mm-hmm. I mean, 1 year left. Can he put his best lineup out there with – was it his best lineup tonight?
1: I don't think so. And I think that's the thing that a lot of fans are kind of up in arms about.
11: You're right about Grisham batting lead off. I do agree with them having Chisholm sitting on the bench. He did actually hustle out a double play ball. Kind of crazy. But
1: now, I guess that goes back to the question about the readiness for this group to hear. Yeah, can't have that happen in the postseason, baby.
11: But that's the last time. When has he been able to put his best lineup together? I mean, Bellinger just got healthy. I don't think anybody saw Lombardi batting five in the playoffs.
1: That's the tough part about it. As emotional, and I appreciate the call, as emotional as Yankees fans probably are right now, there is some leeway to be given to Aaron Boone for the injury situation that he had to overcome throughout the course of the regular season and then here in the postseason as well. 310-840-4910 is the number. We'll let you hear from Aaron Boone coming up on the other side, and we'll take your calls on whether or not he should return for his final year under contract as the skipper of the New York Yankees. Your call is next here on Westwood One Sports Night.
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0: This is Westwood One Sports Night. Here's Linnell Willingham.
1: Just when you think you know a guy, I mean, he just goes rogue. That is Westwood One Sports Night. And I guess it's okay to play some Cali music. Because Los Doyers are advanced their way to the NLCS. And Oliver Popular, you just got in my ear. And I'm quickly going to my phone to try to see what you just got in my ear about. Do we have a score update here?
2: Yeah, so
1: Brewers and Padres?
2: Garrett Mitchell just robbed a home run for the Milwaukee Brewers and blocked the fan from catching the ball.
1: Oh, my goodness. I'm seeing it right now here. And they definitely made contact with his glove and all that. Like, the fan definitely tried to rob him. Holy cow. So
3: why the fan diving?
1: I don't know.
3: Like, you notice how he's three seats over by the time he's done with that.
1: Which is crazy. I mean, and look, if you've been following this series, man, San Diego's had plenty of near misses and bad breaks. And to see another one happen right then and there, absolutely awful. Manny Machado getting robbed, baby. Real quick, guys. We briefly touched on this earlier. And Denton, you made a hell of a point, and it kind of made me think, like, okay, I understand it. Why won't we put the net all around the stadium? I hate that, like, this is something that can continue to happen, man. I love talking about it. It's fun to talk about controversy, but I'm a solution-based cat. You know what I'm saying?
3: Well, what's the benefit of putting the net around the entire stadium? You're behind the plate with foul balls.
1: For safety.
3: Makes sense. I mean, there, you know, you run the risk of a kid getting drilled right between the eyes with a ball at, you know, 102 miles an hour off a bat into the left side. You know, that's a problem, but in the outfield, there is a thrill of catching a home run ball. I've never done it. I don't know if you've ever done it, but there's a thrill in that.
1: Well, I know a lot of people, if you check out the YouTube stream, whenever I think I say something funny and I crack a smile, you see a dimple pop up on the side of my face. Understand that this dimple is not organic. This was a manufactured dimple. Circa 2009, I'm warming up a 14U pitcher for the PG Stars. At that time, I was like 11. My brother was playing up, and I had no business warming up a pitcher. Like, if I'm being honest, I had literally had never caught, thrown, hit a baseball in my life. Yet I'm warming up a 14U pitcher, and I mean, he's not even throwing super hard stuff. He's warming up. My silly ass decided to move the glove from in front of my face. I have a dimple. I got toothpick. My face swelled up. It turned green. It literally looked like there was a baseball on my face. And I got hazed. They put toothpaste on it. It was awful. So I say all that to say, getting hit with the ball does suck. 310-840-4910 is the number. We will get into the National Football League coming up in the 1 a.m. hour on the East Coast in about 10 minutes. As we enter the Westwood One Sports Night pressure cooker, giving you the top teams, players, coaches in the NFL that are under the most pressure as we get geared up for week number 5 of the regular season. Let's go to Maurice in Dallas wanting to check in. Mo, what's going on, baby?
4: What's good with you, man?
1: What's going on?
4: Not much. So I wanted to speak to your talking about the fan interference with the ball, right? Mm-hmm. I was wondering, since we've seen this in past time and we're seeing it in present day, why at the beginning, especially of a playoff game, is there not a sign that comes up on the Jumbotron that lets people know, hey, do not try to catch the ball over the fencing? Like, don't reach out past where it's supposed to go.
1: What happens if you fall out the damn stands? That's what I wonder too. If gravity and momentum.
4: And if I'm not mistaken, I believe it's happened before.
1: And so, I'm telling you, look. And if it happened to me, Ma, I'll tell you what I'm doing. I'm suing everybody. Well, my neck and my back. I'm telling you.
4: All day. Has anybody ever told you that you sound like Nate Jackson just a little bit? Not sure if you're familiar, but. Nate, you sound like Nate Jackson just a little bit.
1: Who's Nate Jackson? I'm not even hip to who Nate Jackson is, bro, man.
4: Comedian Nate Jackson does the stand-up work.
1: Okay. Well, thank you, first and foremost. But yeah. I'm going to look him up. Is he funny? Well, don't give me no Bama now. That ain't funny. Because if I look him up and I don't crack a laugh now.
4: Dude is pretty bad. I mean, he has, he has a special out.
1: Okay.
4: On Netflix. So, I mean, that should account for something.
1: It should. Netflix get down, man.
4: But yeah, other than that, go Cowboys.
1: Oh, Lord. And I knew it was time to drop you off, Mo. I appreciate you, man. 310-840-4910. Don out in Chicago. Want to check in. Don, what's going on, man? Welcome into Westwood One Sports Night.
5: Yeah, I just wanted to say that the Cubs solved the problem with fan interference on home runs by putting the basket in the outfield. If a fan could reach it, it would have been in the basket anyway. It would have been a home run.
1: Yeah, I appreciate the call as always. Real quick, I totally have lost the tab that I have the stream on, so just excuse me for a second. We got a lot more to get to. I do want to keep you up to speed with what's going on in game 4 of the NLDS. Brewers and Padres. Milwaukee with a 3-1 lead. Top 9 with one out. And right now, it is Milwaukee up to bat. We'll keep you up to speed with the finish of that one as we roll into the 1 a.m. hour on the East Coast, man, here on Westwood One Sports. And I appreciate you chiming in however you choose to do so. SiriusXM Channel 260. You can hit us up via the YouTube chat. Just search Westwood One Sports Night. 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It is at NELL underscore BTP. We will keep you up to speed with the finish of game number 4 of the NLDS coming up on the other side. But you know what time it is, baby. It is a Wednesday night edition of Westwood One Sports Night. Each and every Wednesday, we enter the Westwood One Sports Night pressure cooker, the top teams, players, coaches under the most pressure as we get geared up for week number 5 of the NFL season. That's next.
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0: is Westwood One Sports Night. Here's Linnell Willingham.
1: Yes, sir. You heard the big voice guy. Young is in charge. Linnell Willingham kicking it with you halfway through the program as we get you up to 3 a.m. Eastern time here on a Wednesday night edition of Westwood One Sports Night. Appreciate you being here however you choose to do so. We're getting ready to enter the Westwood One Sports Night pressure cooker coming up here momentarily as we continue, or we begin rather, to dibble and dabble within the landscape of the National Football League. Super duper excited to do that. Week number 5 gets underway a little bit later on tonight with the Dallas Cowboys taking on the 0-4 Tampa Bay Bucks. Did either Dallas or the Bucks make the pressure cooker? You have to stick around to find that out. In exactly 59 minutes, you got to be locked in here to Westwood One Sports Night. We'll be joined by one of the absolute best talking all things National Football League, our colleague, my colleague here at Westwood One Sports, Ross Tucker, a former NFL offensive lineman for the Eagles, Commanders, Bears, Bills, just to name a few of those teams. He also is on CBS's coverage

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1: 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I tell you, every week in the Westwood One Sports Night Pressure Cooker.
2: Step into the pressure cooker. Ooh-wee! Whose feet are to the fire as we get ready for the week? Watch out, that's hot.
1: Each and every week, I bring you four players, teams, coaches that are under the most pressure as we get geared up for the upcoming week in the National Football League. Starting off at number four, it pains me, America. I promise it does. It pains me to put this brother on the list. But like I said, I got to keep it 8 more than 92. I got to call a spade a spade. Coming in number four in the Westwood One Sports Night Pressure Cooker, the apple of my eye when it comes to pro sports, Jaden Daniels, Jesus, as I've sometimes called him, the quarterback of the Washington Commanders. He is expected to return to the lineup for Washington on Sunday against the New York Giants. The Commanders right now at a ugly 1-3 through the first month of the season. And for that reason, the Commanders are in the Westwood One Sports Night Pressure Cooker, man. They have to get a win by hook or by crook through hella high water. It is rare that we have a must-win game in week number four or five, rather, of the NFL regular season. That's the reality facing the Washington Commanders, man. I say it all the time. When you're under 500 in the month of October, it begins to get late very, very early. That's the reality facing the Washington Commanders right now. Good thing for them, they do get Jaden Daniels back in the lineup this week. He spoke earlier today about the importance and significance of Sunday's contest against New York.
3: Every game's important, but seeing where this team is, another division game, how much do you measure we've got to get a win here versus take every week on its own?
4: This week is the game that we have, so obviously, you know, we want to get a win, and we got a tough divisional opponent coming in, and we know what's at stake, but you just gotta go out there and take it day by day, play by play, try to execute to the best.
1: Believe the Washington Commanders, after their loss Sunday to Indianapolis, 6-16 in the last 22 games. That would date back to the 2024 NFC Championship game. The next month for the Commanders, pretty stiff. Home for the Giants this week. Then they got to go to San Francisco on Monday Night Football. They have their bye week, and then they're home for Philadelphia on Sunday Night Football. Then they host the LA Rams the next week. We're going to find out what the 2026 Washington Commanders are made of coming up here in the next month or so. Continuing to work through the Westwood One Sports Night Pressure Cooker. Teams, players, coaches, under the most pressure as we get geared up for week number five of the National Football League season. Coming in at number three, the BBL, the passenger, as I like to call him, Jalen Hurts, quarterback of the Philadelphia Eagles. If you've been listening to us all week here on Westwood One Sports Night, the numbers for Jalen Hurts this past weekend will make a grown man cry. 95 yards passing through four quarters for Jalen Hurts last week at home against the Los Angeles Rams. Think about it, man. It's not getting any easier for Jalen Hurts in the Philadelphia Eagles. Lane Johnson yesterday announcing a surprise retirement. And we'll get to some of the jackass reactions to his retirement a little bit later on in the program. Stephen A. Smith, you're terrible, brother. But no, things are definitely changing in Philadelphia. Lane Johnson hanging it up, calling it a career. They traded Cam Jurgens today to the Baltimore Ravens. Saquon Barkley on the shelf. Tank Bigsby just got put on injured reserve. They signed running back Damian Pierce. We'll see how quickly he can get up to speed and whether or not he's able to have an impact on the game coming up on Sunday. Here was Eagles quarterback Jalen Hurts on how the team can be better versus

0: blitz.
1: I mean, my simplest way blocking, it takes a true alignment. Going back to your last question of different principles, different things. We've obviously seen ourselves address these things and do it at a high level. And so I just think it's a bit of a gelling thing in terms of learning new material, everybody on taking that, and that takes all 11.
0: Eagles fans, you're much better than me. What a condescending, tone-deaf, stupid remark to make by Jalen Hurts. They asked him, what's the biggest issue that the team is having versus the blitz? And instead of being the leader that he's supposed to be for that franchise, instead of taking the blame and the onus for why they've sucked against the blitz, he delegates the blame to the offensive line, saying, blocking, they're not blocking. How about your ass needs to get rid of the football on time? You know what I'm saying, Jalen Hurts? You're not a high school quarterback. This isn't college. This isn't OU. This isn't Bama. Dudes aren't going to be wide open. You're going to have to make some tight window throws, passenger. Jalen Hurts for damn sure under pressure, because if he keeps stinking up the joint, there are going to be some pretty stiff consequences for the Eagles, and you may see some pretty significant changes. Coming in at number two, Westwood One Sports Night pressure cooker. Top four players, coaches, teams under the most pressure as we get geared up for week number five of the NFL season. Lamar Jackson, baby. Why is Lamar Jackson under pressure? Here's why he's under pressure. He's under pressure to make the proper decision is the best way that I can put it, right? The proper decision for Lamar is do not come back until you are at 110%. You shouldn't come back until you're at 110% because you don't want to run the risk of missing more games. Lamar, throughout his career, three significant injury absences. 2021, four games missed due to an ankle injury. 2022, six games missed, including the wild card, due to a PCL sprain. Last year, he missed four games, three due to a hamstring, one due to a back. He may miss this weekend's game coming up this weekend against the Atlanta Falcons. Jesse Minter, head coach of the Ravens, gave us an update today on Lamar's status for Sunday Night Football.
2: Yeah, it's Wednesday. You know, there's a lot of time between now and Sunday. I think to Lamar's credit, he's, you know, getting a lot of treatment and doing things, and there'll be a point later in the week where we'll figure out kind of where it's at. But to his credit, he's putting in work and work with the trainers and things like that. And when he's ready to play, he'll be ready to play.
0: All I ask, Lamar, is that you make the decision that's best for you and the organization. Don't rush it back, baby. You have nothing to prove to anybody. You're no good to the Ravens if you're not out there at 100% as far as I'm concerned. We saw what he looked like last year down the stretch, trying to play through the hamstring, trying to play through the back injury. 310-840-4910. I want to open up the phones for you to give your nominees for who should be in the Westwood One Sports Night pressure cooker. Give me the team, player, coach that you think is under the most pressure as we get geared up for week number five of the NFL season. I'm going to take your calls on who you want to put in the pressure cooker. Plus, we just had the NLDS just go final, or the ALDS rather, just go final between the Brewers and the Padres. We'll get you a score update on the NLDS coming up here momentarily. Number one, though, in the Westwood One Sports Night pressure cooker, the person, the coach, I'll give you a teaser here, that's under the most pressure as we get geared up for week number five of the NFL season, it's got to be none other than Davis Webb, the offensive coordinator, newly minted offensive coordinator for the Denver Broncos. The numbers on Denver's offense to start the year, not very good, America. 13 first half points, that's the fewest in the National Football League. They've been outscored by 30 points throughout the first half of the regular season, third worst in the National Football League, only one touchdown drive in the first half. That was week one at Kansas City. So things have been UGLY. The Broncos don't got no alibi. Stuff is ugly when it comes to that group. I want you to line up on the phones, though, baby. 310-840-4910. Give me the top player, team, coach that you think is under the most pressure as we get geared up for week number five of the NFL season. Sean Payton, head coach of the Denver Broncos made a pretty controversial decision this offseason to give up the play calling duties to Davis Webb. Here's Peyton on whether or not he wants him back here through 4 weeks.
3: Sean, is that quarter of the season, do you consider the play calling situation you got with Davis?
4: Yeah, like I said, that's too early to... It's a fair question. I appreciate it. And man, it's tough, you know, to discuss any of that right now.
0: Yeah, look, there's a report that I got from a source. That source is X. And the source said, really, it's Brandon Stokely, Broncos legend. Brandon Stokely is reporting, and it's always crazy when like a former franchise legend turns into a journalist and a reporter, because you know he's getting it straight from the horse's mouth. Brandon Stokely reporting that a Broncos play calling change is already underway, that via Denver Sports 104.3. So I don't know how long this is going to last, talking about Davis Webb calling the plays, but I do know this. Sean Payton, one, as media friendly as any coach in the NFL, super nice dude to the media most times. He's also got a massive ego. And at the end of the day, they want to win football games. And last year, you played in the conference championship game. You were four quarters away from punching your ticket to the Super Bowl. So to make these sweeping changes the way that Sean Payton did, relinquishing the play calling duties, I didn't understand it. Now, most Broncos fans will tell you, and I'm pretty sure this is the situation, Sean Payton was fearful of losing Davis Webb to another coaching opportunity around the league, so he decided to elevate his responsibility on the staff so he's able to keep him. But through 4 weeks, man, that decision, terrible for Sean Payton and the Denver Broncos. I fully expect Sean Payton to take these play calling duties back. If they struggle to score this weekend as they're on the road, taking on the 0-4, desperate, lifeless LA Chargers, if you struggle to score against them, then you probably should take the play calling duties back. 310-840-4910 is the number. Ready to enter the Westwood One Sports Night pressure cooker, baby. Who's under the most pressure as we get geared up for week number 5 of the National Football League season? Dave is in Michigan wanting to check in. You can say that Dan Campbell is under some pressure as we get geared up for week number 5. What's going on, baby?
5: I'm good, man. It's Dan Campbell, but it's not just him.
0: Yeah.
5: It's Jalen Duren for the Pistons. It's Kelvin Shepard for the Lions. It's Dylan Larkin for the Red Wings.
0: It's the whole state of Michigan. It's Chris Illich
5: for
0: Bryce Underwood. But let me help you out. Bryce Underwood, Kyle Whittingham.
5: Bryce Underwood, yes, sir. I'm going in on all of them. They all can get the business, brother. They all can get the business. Let's keep it with 1,000, right?
0: I feel you, brother. And look,
5: they're done, bro. Like, come on, man.
0: Keeping it to the National Football League here real quick.
5: Okay.
0: Who do you blame more for what's happening right now in Detroit? Kelvin Shepard or Dan Campbell? I blame Dan Campbell because he's the delegator.
5: Brad Holmes.
0: Brad Holmes? Hold on, Slim. Yes. Y'all draft as well as any team in the NFL, man.
5: Bro,
0: since he's gotten there.
5: No. Here's the thing. We lost players, and you didn't replenish anything. You talking about we like the guys that we have in the room? Stop playing. You want some grocery baggers? Stop playing. No. We like the guys that we have in the room. That was the worst soundbite ever. Brad Holmes.
0: No, I feel that.
5: You didn't replenish nobody. You knew Terrion Arnold was going to jail. We knew what was happening. Come on, bro.
0: Yeah.
5: We knew what was up.
0: It feels like that Terrion Arnold situation obviously is colored how the offseason or the first month is gone for Detroit. I appreciate you as always, though, bro, man. I mean, I feel for you, fans out there of the Detroit Lions. It's been hell of a start to the season for you guys. Josh is in Dallas wanting to check in. Josh, who you putting in that pressure cooker, man?
6: You know, Geno Smith and Gino. The offense of the Jets.
0: Okay.
6: I'm tired of hearing everyone say that the Jets offense looks day and night better. If you watch them play, Geno Smith has his first read and his first read. It ends there.
0: Can
6: he
0: I give you?
6: Does not know how to read a defense.
0: I got a number for you real quick on this Jets offense. 7 delay-a-game penalties, the most in the NFL, the most delay-a-game penalties by an offense through the first 4 weeks since at least 2000. So they've been historically bad to start with the pre-snap penalties this year.
6: No, the Jets offense is a joke, and I'm tired of hearing people say that they're better than they are. Put in Cade Klubnik.
0: Look, the moment that they turn to Cade Klubnik, you know someone's going to trade some – I don't want to say significant draft capital, but something to go get Geno Smith. And it might be Kevin O'Connell in the Minnesota Vikings. I appreciate the call as always, man. 310-840-4910 is the number here on Westwood One Sports Night. Each and every Wednesday, we enter the Westwood One Sports Night pressure cooker. Give me the NFL player, coach, team that's under the most pressure as we get geared up for week number 5. Mike calling out from Florida. Mike, what's going on, man?
7: How you doing this season?
0: Doing good, man. Doing good. Appreciate you checking in.
7: I think the Buffalo Bills are under the most pressure this year.
0: Mm. Okay. Now, it would be for this weekend, not for the year, but for this weekend, you're saying.
7: But, I mean, they're claiming they got the best quarterback in the league, you know, and they haven't won nothing.
0: They just lost their first game this past weekend, though. So I wouldn't say they haven't won nothing.
7: No, we're talking about this year.
0: I was close. And I appreciate the call. I was close to putting the Bills on this pressure cooker for this reason. Buffalo this week, as I quickly scramble to pull up the schedule, they play the Rams on Monday Night Football. You want to talk about a must-win game for both of those teams. And it has to do with the division, more so with L.A. than Buffalo, but after watching Drake May and the Pats ball out of control last weekend, if you're a Bills fan, you got to think, hey, we don't get our act together here. Maybe, just maybe, we get dog-walked in the AFC East. Oh, I feel like the one thing, too, and we kind of talked about this last night with Buffalo. I just need Josh Allen to protect the football. That's all.
8: We got a texter texting in.
0: Hey.
8: Talking in text line. Says Mike McDaniel, Chargers OC.
0: Ooh, that's a good one. And look, when it comes to the Chargers, right, and I was reading a piece, an NFL Insider's piece earlier today, and a couple of insiders were alluding to the fact that, like, hey, if they lose again this week, something's got to happen. Is it Harbaugh? Is it the quarterback? Is it the GM? What wasn't brought up was Mike McDaniel, who is the one difference in terms of what's going on right now with the L.A. Chargers. Wasn't there last year. He was brought here, and that was the thought was he was going to be the dude that takes this group over the hump. It's been nothing close to that. Matter of fact, the exact opposite here through the first month of the season. Yeah, I can agree with it. I'm picking up what you're putting down. 310-840-4910 is the number here on Westwood One Sports Night. Coming up on the other side, you can continue to line up with your calls as to who you want to put into the Westwood One Sports Night pressure cooker. But, man, there's one game that I'm really hot on this weekend in the landscape of college football. I'll tell you next as we go on campus with our guy Denton Day, giving you the latest as we get geared up for week number 6 of the college football season.
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0: 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Here's Linnell Willingham.
1: Just vibe with me, twin, as I get you up to 3 a.m. Eastern time. Here on Westwood One Sports Night, man. Youngest in charge, Linnell Willingham, rocking out with you. Dibbling and dabbling as we continue to spin around the National Football League. Want to get you up to speed on the Major League Baseball postseason as well. We finally had this game go final. The Milwaukee Brewers taking a 3-1 win over the San Diego Padres. And as a result, Brewers fans, we now get to see what everyone was really waiting for, man. The Brewers getting a shot at Goliath, talking about Shohei Ohtani and the Los Angeles Dodgers coming up in the NLCS. I'm ready for it, man. As a Dodger fan, obviously you want to see my boys continue to shoot for this three-peat. But, man, Milwaukee, it feels like, has been probably the best story in all of Major League Baseball throughout the 2026 season, man. Watching this group, I don't know if I'm maybe describing it accurately, but it feels like, you know, this group totally exceeding expectations. And the story of the Miz and what he's been able to do on the mound this year for this group, becoming a household name across the country, just special stuff for Milwaukee as they're 3-1 winners over the Padres. Their 106th win of the season. They now go take on the Los Angeles Dodgers coming up in the NLCS. 310-840-4910 is the number. It is a Wednesday night edition of Westwood One Sports Night. So we take you inside the Westwood One Sports Night pressure cooker. For those of you that are just now joining us, my four that are in the pressure cooker have the Commanders, who have to win this weekend or else their season may be all but over. Jalen Hurts and how he's able to deal with life without Lane Johnson, life without Cam Jurgens, and life without Saquon Barkley, potentially Devontae Smith as well for a second consecutive game. Number two, Lamar Jackson. And Lamar's under pressure because he's under pressure to make smart decisions and use discernment in terms of his return. I would not rush him back if I was Baltimore. And then the number one person under the most pressure as we get geared up for week number five, I would say Davis Webb, the offensive coordinator of the Denver Broncos. Khan is in Oregon wrapping up the calls here on the pressure cooker. Khan, what's going on, man?
2: Hey, big guy. How you doing tonight?
1: Doing good, man. Doing good.
2: Okay, I want to talk about my team, the New Orleans Saints, or some people are calling us Aints again. So I think Kellen Moore just needs to show some fire that the fans need, the spark that needs to be there. Because the other night, oh my God, that was embarrassing.
1: Well, what's been embarrassing is the Saints' inability to run the football through the first month of the season. Tyler Shuck's not going to survive being dropped back 50-plus times per game. He's going to get split in half. I actually think it happens this weekend. I think Brian Flores in the Minnesota Vikings commit manslaughter on Tyler Shuck on the football field this weekend. I think he gets totally split in half during their game coming up this weekend. Speaking of this weekend, man, pretty big weekend in the landscape of college football. Couple of big games on tap, including one that I've been talking trash about since last Saturday. We'll cover it all coming up here as we go on campus with a guy Denton Day.
3: 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Grab your notebooks. It's time to go on campus with Denton.
4: Hey, give me my theme music.
5: I'm curious what game you're talking about. Is it the obvious and with the SEC?
1: Bama, the super Georgia? Obvious. The super obvious. I was going to say before you started there, some people call it the best imaging in all of sports talk radio. Denton Day taking us on campus as we get the latest in the landscape of college football. Before we spin around, I do want to get your opinion and dish on Georgia and Alabama. Mm-hmm. You can get at me on every social media platform at NELL_BTP. Dog, I've got like 500 Facebook comments from Georgia fans just all pissy with me because of my bold proclamation that Bama was going to put belt to ass this weekend of the Georgia Bulldogs. I don't believe in Gunnar Stockton and that offense. They don't have a lot of explosive skill players. I think Bama's defense is pretty damn good. Biggest test of the year, obviously, for Keelan Russell. I think he's got the goods, though, man. I expect Alabama to play well. There's supposed to be some weather in this game. I don't know how that's going to impact things. And when they say weather, just keep the lightning away. That's the one thing that has kind of sucked throughout the first month plus of the college football season is the way that the lightning delays have kind of threw things off. But I love Bama, man. And I thought last weekend was a statement performance from Keelan. Everybody's talking about Kamario Taylor and what he is. And Keelan Russell says, oh, yeah, let me show you who's the best young quarterback within the landscape of the SEC. And I think he did that this past weekend.
5: Yes, there's a lot there. I mean, the matchup itself is the best that you're going to find, you know, potentially in the entire season. We got Ohio State and Texas early in the year, but at least until you get to the college football playoff, I don't know that there will be a bigger matchup until the very last week of the season with Ohio State and Michigan, but Michigan's probably not going to be that good by the time you get there. So the matchup is fascinating for that purpose, right? It's two really, really great football teams. Now, you don't like Georgia. I like Georgia.
1: I hate Georgia.
5: We stand on very different very different platforms as it pertains to the Bulldogs. My issue that I'm going to run into, the weather that you mentioned could be disastrous. I mean, we're talking, it's a hurricane. That is.
1: Oh, serious? Okay, so we're not even talking about thunder or lightning. We're talking about just a torrential downpour.
5: Which I guess theoretically, like scientifically, you could get thunder and lightning, but very rarely does that happen. And that during hurricane season, it's more about the wind and the rain. Now, a lot of that is going to be in the morning, so game day might suck, but everything else in terms of the actual game itself.
1: It's 7:30 kick, right, Denton?
5: It's 7:30. Yeah,
1: 7:30, okay.
5: It's the main event, as it should be. That this is not a noon game. You can't play this game at noon. You got to play at 7:30 under the lights.
1: As cool as last week was, by the way, getting the marquee game, and that was lit.
5: I mean, I love a noon kick. Like Ohio State to Michigan at noon, that you have to play that game at noon. But you can't play this game at noon. You just can't.
1: No.
5: It's like you can't play LSU, Alabama at noon either. That has to be under the lights. It's going to be interesting, though, as to how Keelan Russell responds to seeing Georgia. Mississippi State's a good football team. They're not Georgia.
1: Yeah.
5: I mean, Mississippi State had the worst pass defense in the SEC statistically. The only one that was even close to them was Florida, who got sliced and diced by Austin Simmons. So I'm interested to see what it's going to look like when you're going up against a defense that is not that. Because Georgia can get after you on defense. And I think they're going to do their best to spy Russell, so he's not going to be able to make plays with his legs. And they're going to say, hey, young man, you're going to beat us in the pocket. You're at home. So Alabama's at home. That's going to be a nice luxury to have. But it's going to be a little bit of a different beast. Gunnar Stockton is kind of what he is at this point. I don't think he's like the super crazy quarterback. But I do think that he is going to have at least one, maybe two, back-breaking runs. Sneaky athlete, that Gunnar Stockton.
1: That's why we bring you here for the astute analysis. I didn't know Gunnar Stockton was a sneaky athlete.
5: Sneaky athlete.
1: So I agree with most of what you're saying. Like I think what I learned the most about Keelan, the game that I learned the most about Keelan Denton was a couple of weekends ago, a little bit earlier on in the season, when they were on the road at Kentucky and they fell down in that football game. That is when my love affair with Keelan Russell started, because to be a young pup in that environment, that stadium was rocking. KU had all the momentum and confidence in the world. And like there was this switch that flipped with him, man. And I can, if you play Madden, or if you used to play NBA Street back in the day, and you would get your game breaker, it felt like Keelan Russell got his game breaker at a certain point against Kentucky, and he went off. You saw it last weekend as well against Mississippi State. Now, to your point, the defense awful. Like, no one's going to argue that.
5: Right.
1: There was, I think it was a back shoulder, like in the middle of the field almost, Denton, where he's pulling the receiver away from
5: Sunday
1: the defender.
5: Throws.
1: Dude, like,
5: yeah, I mean, he makes Sunday throws. And I think if you're looking at quarterbacks, pound for pound, Keelan Russell is probably the best in terms of pure talent that they have had in a really, really long time.
1: Since Bryce Young.
5: You're looking at it. Probably Tua is the other one. Because, like, in the beginning stage of Nick Saban's run at Alabama, they weren't super great at the quarterback spot.
1: Right.
5: They just had a bunch of insane running backs and a bunch of really good defenses. So you can have a quarterback that's a little bit more of a game manager, so to speak. And then he realized, I should get game breakers. He goes against Jalen Hurts, gets Tua, gets Mac Jones, although Mac Jones might have been more about having Devontae Smith and all those crazy weapons. You get Bryce Young, get Jalen Milroe. Like, you get all these dudes, right? I think top to bottom, Keelan Russell might be the total package that they've ever seen. He's just young. But the nice thing for Alabama, and this is where you can lean on them for the matchup, even though I'm picking Georgia, Kirby Smart's not very good against Alabama in the regular season. He's 2-7.
1: Sheesh.
5: That's pretty bad. And that goes for Saban and DeBoer. So he's 2-7 since taking the job at Georgia against Alabama in the regular season. He's beat him in a national championship game, so I guess that one counts a little bit more. Yeah. He's also lost to him in a national championship game. So he's had this weird struggle against Alabama. That's like why I'm cautious. Like, I'm still rocking with Georgia, but that's why I'm cautious, because I'm like, ugh. He just had, there's something about him in Alabama. Alabama's a kryptonite for a lot of people just because of the logo.
1: If look, puts fear in your heart, dog. And I can speak to it, man. When I was in high school, there was a school in Montgomery County, Quince Orchard, man. And they have produced some dog. Yeah, you know about QO. Man, they had their crowd in that environment. And we had a freshman on varsity. He was nice, right? Ended up going to play at WVU. He was pretty good. But, dog, he looked like he was about to cry in pregame warmups. I didn't play the game prior because I was hurt, and I came back, and I'm trying to get my guys hype. We're like 0-6 at this time, and we're at QO. We ended up losing 63-0 then. But in the pregame, one of our best players was a freshman, and dog, when they run out and they got a drone, they've got smoke. I mean, it's almost like a college environment.
5: Rich people stuff.
1: I mean, it's, yes, Potomac, Maryland type of stuff that you see from QO in terms of what they're able to do. And it psyched our freshman out, bro, to where he's dropping, you know, we're going through the script because that's what you do in pregame, and they throw him the ball, he drops it. I'm like, bro, ain't nobody guard you. If you're scared already, you know what I normally say nowadays, circa 2026, if you're scared, I know a local First Baptist that'll welcome you with open arms. But, yeah, man, I don't think Georgia will be psyched out by the logo. Because they know what it is. They're a big powerhouse.
5: But it is
1: school
5: weird
1: itself.
5: That he is so bad against
1: Alabama.
5: Can I talk to you real quickly about the game that I think has real ramifications and that could completely turn a conference upside down?
1: What is that?
5: UCLA and Oregon. It's a 3:30 kick. UCLA is a big underdog. Like a pretty big. They're like 11.5-point underdogs, depending on what book you're looking at. But the reason I want to bring them up, if they win, the thought on UCLA football just as a whole.
1: Oh, they came. Hold on, not to cut you off. I didn't know they came in ranked 21st this week either.
5: They're ranked 21st. They're unbeaten. Okay. So they're unbeaten. They're taking on Oregon at Oregon. Yeah. Oregon is not unbeaten, but they are back high in the rankings, 13, I believe it is.
1: Yeah.
5: So it's 21 versus 13. UCLA is unbeaten. If they beat Oregon, their road to the end of the season, where they play USC towards the end, is very smooth in terms of getting there unbeaten and then potentially making it to the college football playoff, which there's not a soul on this planet that would have said, I think UCLA is going to the college football playoff. Not a soul. Yeah. If someone says they are, they're lying. But
1: I would have thought she was drunk.
5: Here's the crazy thing, Leno. If UCLA beats Oregon, they are not the only ones that will have ramifications. Because there's a school across town that just played Oregon, and they're paying their coach a lot of money, and they didn't beat Oregon. And that was at their place. And that was against a backup quarterback who didn't know that he was going to see any time because one of your defensive players took out Dante Moore.
1: Yeah.
5: If UCLA beats Oregon, there's an immense amount of pressure on USC because now you can look across town and say, well, they're relevant in Los Angeles. Why are we not?
1: And we got more resources, I would
5: assume. Directly to the coach, because you know what UCLA doesn't have? At least at the moment, the bundles of money that USC has been using to get some of these guys. I mean, they have good players. They have Nico Eye there. I know a lot of people are kind of iffy on Nico Eye, the former Tennessee quarterback.
1: Yeah.
5: But they got Nico Eye there. They got good players, but they also have a lot of guys that came from like James Madison, because that's what happens when you get a guy from a group of five who goes taking a big job. He brings a lot of those guys with him.
1: So
5: that's what Kurt Cignetti did.
1: I was about to, you took the words right out of my mouth. Do you see any parallel with Coach Chesney in Sig in terms of like looking at this as kind of like the 2024 version of Indiana.
5: I mean, they're really good. They're both really good coaches. You know what I mean? I mean, so it really does come down to that. They're just both really good coaches. Because what Cignetti did at Indiana in 2024 and then obviously took it to another level in 25, there's a lot of players on that team that played at James Madison.
1: Right.
5: And that's James Madison is a top group of five school, and they have been for a number of years, thanks largely to Cignetti and to Chesney. But that's still James Madison funneling players to a Big Ten school who then wins the national championship out of everybody. Like, that's a very crazy thing to happen. And UCLA has a bunch of those guys, too. It's not, I don't think it's as much as Cignetti has, but they still have a bunch of players that were not what you would consider Big Ten talent in 2025. I mean, hell, UCLA's roster in 2025 was not flooded with a bunch of Big Ten talent. But if they beat Oregon, they position themselves to be a top 10 in the Big Ten, a top team in the Big Ten, and then put a lot of pressure on USC. And then, oh, by the way, Oregon will at that point have two losses, despite being the number two ranked team in the preseason poll.
1: Then you know it continues to crush me, bro. Think about how bad UCLA was like 2 years ago when EB was there, and I forgot what the head coach's name was. They were horrible. Deshaun Foster. They were just horrible, arguably one of the worst teams in all of college football 2-3 seasons ago. If they win this weekend, shows you how quickly you can turn a program around. Mike Locksley, what are we doing, pal? What are we doing?
5: You got to be a high-level coach, and that is the difference maker. If you're a high-level football coach, you can win just about anywhere with a bunch of different players.
1: It's tough, man. They normally call the National Football League the No Fun League. The NFL doing his best to allow the players to have a little bit more fun. We'll give you the details on that coming up on the other side. Plus, one of the most overhyped NFL free agents has a home again. Give you the deets on that next as well. This is Westwood One Sports Night.
0: Can Dallas make it two in a row after their comeback win in Houston? They'll have to hold off a desperate Tampa team to do so. Cowboys. Bucks. Thursday Night Football from Jerry World. Westwood One Sports.
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0: here at Westwood One Sports. Going to join the program as we take a spin around the National Football League. Appreciate you all tapping into the program, being here with us tonight. My final show of the week before I'm back with you Saturday night for College Saturday. Now super duper geeked up for Georgia and Alabama coming up this weekend. Cannot wait for that. And thanks to that day, I now have another game that I'm super excited about. 3:30, UCLA, Oregon. What you gonna do, Dan Lanning? By the way, I fully expect Pat Mahomes' doppelganger to just cook. That kid can ball. He may be a weirdo for wanting to be Pat Mahomes, but, like, the kid can sling it. Talking about Dylan Raiola, he is set to get the start this weekend with Dante Moore still out. Real quick before I get to the NFL news, in college, I know they're like the culture is different when it comes to the injury report. Anybody hear anything this week on Dante Moore and like whether or not he was close to actually being able to play? That shot that he took was absolutely wicked.
1: So at least at the moment, you will see him again. Mm-hmm. But unless something drastic happens, I believe the plan is that Raiola is going to start for Oregon against UCLA.
0: So there we go. And to Denton's point, well, we will see him again. And I think that's the thing that matters the most. It was a super scary play that I still can't believe happened, and then what immediately followed it was even more egregious with the USC player just acting like a total jerk. Let's do this, though, man. The No Fun League allowing the players to have a little bit more fun all of a sudden. The NFL and the NFLPA put their brains together and clarified the celebration rules. Remember, we had seen several players fined for celebrations making drinking gestures, and the NFL was pretty steadfast in saying, hey, it's not something that we're going to be okay with. In London, Jonathan Taylor scored and did a drinking gesture but had his pinky up. Last I checked, he did not receive a fine for that. I wonder how much that Jonathan Taylor touchdown and then him adding the pinky, I wonder how much that clouded the conversation that was being had when it comes to whether or not that should be, you know, punished or not. The NFL needs to stop, though. Like, stop being lame, I guess is the best way that I could put it. Who gives a damn? You should be able to celebrate really in any manner that you want. Honestly, if you want to hump the damn turf, hump the turf. If you want to jump in the Salvation Army bucket, hop in the damn bucket. If you want to pretend like you're cracking open a 12-pack, do it. Every time you turn on a damn commercial, Bud Light, the official bill sponsor of the NFL. Yeah, they're complaining and moaning and groaning about people making drinking gestures. Roger Goodell, grow a pair. There was some other news out of the NFL that's a lot more heartwarming, is how I would put it. Heartwarming for you all, it just annoys me. Odell Beckham signing with the Minnesota Vikings. Woohoo! Will he have an impact? Probably not, but it's a cool story for all of you that want to live in the past. Odell Beckham had this to say about feeling wanted by the Minnesota Vikings.
2: Do you have other considerations? Other teams?
3: Yeah. I mean, there's always options, but it's like, again, go where you know, it seemed as if he wanted me to be here, and that was expressed to me, and, you know, that feels good. When you're playing a sport like this where you're laying your livelihood on the line, it always feels better when you're doing it for somebody who, you know, you feel like their heart is there for it as well. So that was really kind of it.
0: Can I be honest? Like, Odell, I see through it, bro, man. Talking about something, yeah, the offers are always going to be there. Where are those offers, Odell? I don't get why we still messing around with this concept of Odell Beckham in 2026. All the problems plaguing the Vikings offense. Kevin O'Connell thinks receivers the issue. Is Odell going to come in and play quarterback? No clue why the Minnesota Vikings are bringing him in. Him and Justin Jefferson, though, and Jordan Addison, watching that wide receiver group warm up, probably appointment watching. Ross Tucker joins us next here in the final hour of Power.
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0: 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Here's Linnell Willingham.
1: Westwood One Sports Night continues as we get you up to 3 a.m. Eastern Time. Youngest in charge, Linnell Willingham, at the controls with you here tonight as we continue our conversation surrounding the National Football League. We're joined right now by our friend and colleague here at Westwood One Sports, our pal Ross Tucker. Ross, what's going on, brother? Appreciate you making some time for us, man.
2: Linnell, doing great, man. Thanks for having me.
1: Always love catching up with you when we get the opportunity to do so. It feels like, man, we're a month into this thing already. Four Sundays have already gone past, Ross. I'll give you the opportunity to look and talk about the league from a 1,000-foot view here for a second. Your biggest surprise, I guess, through the first 4 weeks of the NFL season.
2: Well, I'm a positive guy, so I guess I will say I'm certainly surprised the Vikings are 4-0 with the way they've played on offense.
1: Yeah.
2: And I'm definitely very pleasantly surprised that the Browns and Raiders are both 3-1 and looking pretty legit. They both have incredible fan bases, and so I get super excited when, you know, teams that have been bad for a while and whose fan bases have not gotten a whole lot of return on investment, when they're able to have some success, give them some hope, some optimism, especially early in the season like this. And I do think with new and first-time head coaches, you know, it's important because it engenders a lot of belief and buy-in from the entire team when you get off to a start like this, when you have a new coaching staff. So I'm fired up for both those teams in particular. Then on the other side, you know, I'm surprised by the Chargers just because, you know, their first two home games were against the Cardinals

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1: Guys, the Texans are 0-4, especially with three of them being home games and then the one game in Indy.
2: Can we double-click on the Browns for a second, Ross? Because I went on a training camp tour earlier this summer, and the location that I actually got to spend multiple days at was Cleveland. And, you know, their PR group, awesome, giving us plenty of access. But there was one thing that stood out, two things that stood out right away. Todd Monken, old-school coach, no-nonsense mentality, definitely got that vibe early on. And then Ross, I mean, every drill in the 3 days that I was there, you hear Jared Verse all practice long, hour and a half straight sometimes. Denzel Ward made some comments earlier today saying that he thinks, you know, Verse may not, he didn't say this exactly, but, you know, Verse, obviously not the pass rusher that Miles is, Ross, but the leadership that he's brought to that group, the confidence that he's instilled in that bunch. What do you make of Cleveland relative to this AFC North? Because I think things are about to get interesting with Lamar potentially about to miss multiple weeks. That schedule for Cleveland, cottonelles off over the next 3 weeks, Ross. Do you think that they could potentially go on a little bit of a mini run here?
1: Well, so let's start with the two positives that you noticed at training camp, because I could not agree more. I'm a huge fan of Todd Monken.
2: Love him.
1: I felt like when the Browns hired him, I was like the only person that loved the move. And I think that's because of calling Ravens games the last couple of years for CBS and talking with him and talking with him on the field before games. He's just a straight shooter. I mean, he's just an absolute no-nonsense straight shooter, and I think that that resonates in the locker room. So I love that. And interestingly, I think Verse is old school too.
2: Right.
1: Verse, you know, Verse, nowadays, there's a lot of, like, buddy-buddy with guys, mm-hmm. and, you know, they train together, or they went to college together, or they have '80s or '90s guy that just has anger in his heart.
2: I mean, just walks around frustrated, seems, Ross, I'm telling you.
1: Yeah, he just seems mad. He just seems angry all the time, and he plays that way, and I'm here for it. You know, he just relentless physicality. I'm a big fan. I really am.
2: On the last day that I was there, it was the day that him and the first-round pick, Spencer Fano, got into it. So I'd love to see the young pup, one, not backing down. He did the seatbelt celebration, Ross, after winning a one-on-one rep. That day, it told me a lot just about the vibes of that organization. I think Andrew Berry has knocked the draft out of the park the last couple of years. So excited to see what's brewing right now in Cleveland with the Browns. I do a Super Six-Pack, Ross, every Tuesday where I list my top six teams in the NFL. Since week one, I've had Kansas City as the top team in football. I think the fact that this league, Ross, allowed this group to get Kenneth Walker's, it's just kind of crazy. You saw him be able to kind of close out that game for Kansas City on Sunday on an afternoon where Pat's only completing 50% of his passes. What do you make of Kansas City, and do you think, is it safe to say they're back, Ross?
1: Well, I think they're back. Yeah. And what's interesting is they're kind of back in a little bit of a different way. I don't think anyone ever thought that Andy Reid would run the ball this much.
2: For sure.
1: But I think people don't really have a great bead on what they're doing in the run game because it's not like Andy to do this. Yeah. You know, this is sort of out of character for him. And I think they're having some real success with it as a result. I also don't think anybody thought that Kenneth Walker would play well.
2: I mean, he's hoping Ross.
1: It's crazy. It's awesome. And this is a very scary thing for the rest of the NFL to think about, you know, going against the Chiefs with a legit running game.
2: Yeah. It's crazy to think about. I know they had the two receivers go down. Tyquan Thornton obviously felt awful for him, having arguably the best game of his career. And then Rashee Rice came up with the hammy. Do you think because of the success that they're having in the run game, Ross, they'll be able to get away with maybe losing some guys at the top of the depth chart at wideout?
1: Yeah, and it doesn't sound like Rashee Rice is out for all that.

0: long.
1: Okay.
0: And there's all kinds of chatter right now that they're going to sign Tyreek Hill, which would obviously be fascinating. I mean, between bringing back Bienemy and Tyreek Hill, it would really be something. It's like, really? It would really be like they are truly getting the band back together.
1: Right. Stella got a groove back is what I would call it. Ross Tucker joins us right now. Our colleague here at Westwood One Sports, kind enough to join us here on Westwood One Sports Night as we take a trip around the National Football League, getting you geared up for week number 5. I got to go back to Monday Night Football here for a second. Ross, is it fair to put Bijan in the same conversation as a Myles Garrett, a JSN, a Chase in terms of being, you know, one of the best non-quarterbacks in the NFL? I think he's special. And not only do I think he's special, normally, Ross, the past couple of years, the NFC South winner is kind of like you win 7, 8, 9 games, you host a playoff game, and then you go home after the first weekend. I think with what Atlanta has on both sides of the line of scrimmage, and then Penix continuing to get comfortable, maybe they can win a playoff game or two. How bullish are you on Atlanta and Bijan Robinson?
0: Well, very after the other night. And talking with some of the coaches on the field before the game, it was pretty clear they feel like they're a different team with Michael Penix Jr.
1: Yeah.
0: I mean, they really feel like he is he opened something up that they just didn't have the first couple games. You know, I mean, Cooper Rush just can't really throw it nearly as well as Penix Jr. can. And just having that threat, like the deep post to Jahan Dotson,
1: puts
0: the Falcons in a different category. You know, Drake London is, I think, kind of under the radar, a really good player. But Bijan Robinson, he is electric.
1: Yeah.
0: You know, it doesn't even look like he's running. It looks like he's gliding, floating, whatever word you want to use. It doesn't even look like at times his feet are touching the ground. It's really, really impressive and fun to watch.
1: Saw on X the other night, someone called him a souped-up Arian Foster, like a supercharged Arian Foster, comparing that smoothness and the effortless, you know, nature in which they run the football. It's fascinating. Ross, I'm a Commander fan through and through, DMV born and raised. So I'm going to ask you about the NFC East real quick, but I got to start with Philadelphia, Ross. I mean, it feels like it's same old when it comes to that passing game. What do you think is the biggest thing ailing this Philadelphia offense right now? I look back at last year and I feel like, well, the run game not being there is definitely something that hurts them. I look at Jalen Hurts, Ross, as a quarterback that you win with, not a quarterback that you win because of. After their loss on Sunday against the Rams, how are you looking at this group moving forward?
0: Well, interestingly and somewhat surprisingly, Hurts did a lot of positive things the first 2 weeks throwing the ball and was a big reason why they won those first two games, which is fascinating because it was kind of like not what anybody expected, right? I mean, I thought they'd be dominant defensively. I thought they'd run it pretty well, and I thought it would take a while for the passing game to get in sync. It was really the opposite those first two games. Then since then, you know, the passing game has not been as good, and maybe part of it has been better opponents for sure. You know, the Rams certainly pressured the Eagles early and often, and the Eagles never really came up with an answer for it, which is not a good look, you know, when a team can just continue to pressure you and blitz you like that. I will say the injuries are really starting to mount up. I mean, it's the most injured the team has been since like 2018, I would say. I mean, it's been a while since they were this banged up, this beat up. And I think that is showing up. But, you know, the reality is, especially in Philadelphia, nobody cares. Like, you know, nobody, there is no excuse.
1: Right.
0: Nobody cares. They just want to see the results.
1: Yeah, that's the reality of it, man. City of brotherly love, very cutthroat when it comes to their sports teams. Ross Tucker joins us right now here on Westwood One Sports Night, kind enough to give us some of his time as we take a look ahead to week number 5 of the National Football League season. What do you make of the NFC East race right now, Ross? I think Philly was everyone's favorite going into the year. I had picked Washington to win the division because I'm a homer, obviously. And I thought they were going to make some significant strides defensively. Obviously, the quarterback being in and out of the lineup is hurt that. The defense has been up and down as well. What do you make of the division as a whole? And then do you see the Giants staying atop of this thing for much longer?
0: It's a very interesting division. I do not think it'll be the Commanders, so I'll start with that. I think the Cowboys are intriguing, but
1: can they stop anybody, Ross? That's my thing, man.
0: Well, that's the issue. They've got the issues on the defense that we'll see. You know, I do think in general for any of these teams with new coordinators, it takes time. Like it doesn't just happen overnight. With a new scheme and the attention to detail. But certainly the Cowboys at least have an offense you can count on every week.
1: Right.
0: The Giants, I think they've had too many injuries. I mean, I think they've benefited from their schedule to this point. Right. I would be surprised if they're in it until the end. Feels to me like, you know, the Eagles and Cowboys both probably end up with 9 or 10 wins at the end of this thing. And one of them wins a division, is in the playoffs, and the other one's probably sitting at home.
1: Yeah. How encouraging was it to see Drake May bounce back this past weekend, Ross?
0: Huge. Huge. He had really struggled those first three games. And I got a chance to call the game for CBS on Sunday. Okay. And he looked like last year's Drake May. Now, he still had a costly fumble and an interception that, you know, wasn't totally his fault. That's for sure. But, you know, it was really just nice. And that's the thing, you know, to the point about September, Josh McDaniels had even said to me last week, you know, with these guys not playing at all in the preseason,
1: right,
0: you really kind of use September to figure out what you have. And then October, it's kind of go time.
1: Right.
0: And I think that's more or less where they're at now at this point.
1: Can you keep your head above water? I've been talking about it all summer, Ross. I think, you know, from somebody that's played, you know, little league football, high school football, played a little bit of college football, the NFL is the only level where you don't get ready to play football by playing football. And I think it definitely has impacted the product here in the first month. And it should, to your point, kind of change how organizations look at this first 4 weeks. Really, I say until Halloween, man, it's just about staying within a game or two of 500 and being in your division race. I'll let you go on this, my friend, get you to give a prediction here on the way out. Is there a team that you've seen here in the first month that maybe is not getting a whole lot of hype that you think is going to be one of the final teams standing when it gets cold outside?
0: Yep, that's easy. The Jacksonville Jaguars.
1: I was just seeing you talking about the Jags on X.
0: Yeah, I've been on this train for a long time. The Jaguars are really, really good. Awesome coaching staff. Terrific roster. I think they've won now 11 of their last 12 regular season games. And in those games, by the way, they've won by an average of 20 points. Like five of them, Trevor Lawrence hasn't even played in the last 5 minutes of the game. That doesn't happen in the NFL. I'm extremely impressed by them.
1: Real quick, is there a secret sauce that you've seen with them, or are they just lining up and knocking people around right now?
0: It's everything. It's they've hit on some picks like Brenton Strange and Parker Washington, the rookies this year, Pregnon and Bohr Kircher, and Liam Cohen has Trevor Lawrence playing like the guy everybody thought he would be when he was number one recruit, number one pick, all those things.
1: Special, special stuff. Ross, appreciate you catching up with us, man. I hope we get to do it again soon, buddy.
0: My pleasure. Thanks so much for having me.
1: Ross Tucker, one of the absolute best talking all things National Football League. You can check him out each and every Sunday on the NFL on CBS with Ian Eagle. Man, in the convo with Ross, the one thing that I guess I was reminded of, because it feels like this has been a baseball exclusive program here tonight. We're already 4 Sundays down into the NFL season, man. And you know how I get down, right? I feel like I'm the smartest person in the room most of the time, except for when that one caller calls. But to hear Ross corroborate some of the things that I've said and seen here throughout the first month makes you feel like, okay,
2: I'm not looking at this thing through the wrong lens, but I've heard Ross corroborate this every time you cut on a sports television show. You hear this, and if they're doing it right, every time you cut on sports radio, you're hearing this about the National Football League. Everyone has a universal understanding that in 2026, with how teams treat preseason and how teams treat training camp, the goal of the first 5 to 7 weeks of the season, I think, has changed. You want to figure out who you are by the second, third week of October, right? And while you're doing that, you hope, like I've said really since the start of the year, guys, while you're doing that, you hope that you can stay a game or two within 500, a game or two within your respective division race. And to quote Sergeant Slogan, Dan Quinn, this time of year is about us. That's what Dan Quinn said earlier today at the Commander's Presser. This time of year is about the individual teams, man. You're not getting style points. You're trying to do whatever you can to come up with a victory, and you make the corrections and the adjustments coming up during the week, man. So pretty fascinating stuff when it comes to, you know, the first 4 weeks of the NFL season. I dubbed last weekend Separation Sunday, but I quickly walked it back. I won't say it about this week, but here is how I will describe week number 5 of the NFL season coming up here. I expect, really as we've done every week, I expect us to get a lot more answers coming up this Sunday about what it is and what it ain't when it comes to the top teams in the landscape of the National Football League. The NFL is king. We're obviously keeping you abreast of what's going on with college football. We had the NHL season crack off last week. But the Major League Baseball postseason, man, it's one of the most special postseasons in all of pro sports. Controversial finishes tonight. We'll get you up to speed with everything that happened in the landscape of the Major League Baseball playoffs next here on Westwood One Sports Night.
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21: 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Since the current flow is so low, walleyes don't necessarily need to find a break from the current. I'm not saying not to fish those areas, because they do hold fish, but not to overlook the possibility that there are walleyes hanging out in the channel. Trolling through there could turn up fish that in many cases aren't targeted by most folks. Get more outdoors tips. Listen every Saturday morning at 8 to WKTY Outdoors on WKTY 96.7 FM, 580 AM.

0: Here on Westwood One Sports Night, final show of the week for me before I check you out on Saturday, getting you geared up for massive game coming up in college football, Georgia, Alabama, 7:30 kick. Make sure you keep it locked with me on College Saturday Now as I keep you up to speed with everything that goes on between Georgia and Alabama. Obviously, as our guy Denton Day told us, massive game within the landscape of the Big Ten as well. 21st-ranked UCLA on the road taking on Dylan Raiola and 21st-ranked Oregon. Super-duper excited for just the ramifications that that could have, not just on the Big Ten, but on the college football playoff as well, man. So super-duper geeked up for what's going to be a fun, fun weekend in the landscape of college football. I want to spin around the NFL real quick before we get you out of here as well, but I want to start in the landscape of the Major League Baseball postseason, man. Wow. It's been exciting is how I would describe it. I'm not, y'all know this if you listen to this show routinely, I'm not some baseball mark, but there is one thing that you cannot deny about the Major League Baseball postseason: the energy, the vibes surrounding each contest, sky high, man. And I was talking about it to open up the show, just hearing the commentators get a little bit more juiced up, a little bit more geeked up to tell the story of what's happening, watching the emotions of these players as they secure each out, the fans in attendance, who we'll get to here in a second. The Major League Baseball postseason to this point, man, been an absolute treat. My Dodgers, now just 8 wins away from securing the three-peat, as they were winners tonight as they advance to the NLCS. Super-duper excited for that group. One thing you could say about this Dodgers group under manager Dave Roberts, specifically this postseason, the Dodgers aren't going to beat themselves. No errors in this NLDS as they're locked the hell in right now as a unit. And look, they're 8 wins away from entering a very unique class, right? Not just in terms of, you know, the best baseball dynasties, but the best dynasties ever in the landscape of pro sports, man. And when we talk about dynasties, right, no matter whether it's the NBA, the NFL, Major League Baseball, when we talk about dynasties, the one thing that I think every successful dynasty has to go through, right, is that retooling phase, that retooling period. And for the LA Dodgers, we're seeing it right now. The current iteration of the LA Dodgers, to me, just as scary as the teams from the past 2 years, they just have a different style in which they're going about winning, man. You look at those first 2 titles, those were offensively driven teams. Some of the best lineups in all of Major League Baseball. And when it comes to this year's group, from the starters to the bullpen, the pitching, if you've watched this group this year, the pitching is the driving force behind why they're in this position. And the scary part about all of this, in terms of if you're another team out there that's still alive in the landscape of Major League Baseball, the other 3 teams, what's scary for you is that the boogeyman of Los Angeles, he hadn't even come out to play yet. Shohei Ohtani has been a total non-factor, 1 in this series, and then down the stretch of the regular season dealing with the injuries. So at some point, sooner rather than later, I assume as more time passes, I guess that's the way modern medicine works, as more time passes, you get a little bit more healthy. As we get deeper into this postseason, and maybe he doesn't really come out and make a significant impact and really put his stamp on things, maybe it doesn't happen until the World Series. But at some point, we're going to see, for my money, the best player in the history of Major League Baseball, we're going to see him come out to play, so to speak. He is the boogeyman right now of this MLB postseason, because the Dodgers, right, great team, everyone's annoyed saying they bought the roster. It is what it is. Yankees fans, I don't want to hear from you. The Yankees are nothing but a bad version of the Dodgers. We're going to get to them coming up here in a second. But the thing that I think is scary here is, you know, at some point, Shohei's bat's going to come alive. What I love, and what's cool if you're Dave Roberts, right? You don't got to think about going to him as a pitcher. You don't need him. You don't need him. You need his offense right now, though, I think, as they have a pretty tough series coming up with Milwaukee in the NLCS. But, man, the story of tonight, as fun as it was to watch the Dodgers advance and the chemistry of that unit, super-duper cool, their vibes in that post-game locker room as they're doing the champagne showers and taking shots, it was, man, it was fun to watch. It honestly was. And as we roll throughout the rest of the postseason, as I mentioned, they're 8 wins away from securing the three-peat. As we continue to roll throughout this postseason, I think we're going to see Shohei Ohtani provide that signature moment that he has yet to provide us yet here in this 2026 MLB postseason. But in terms of the biggest story tonight in the landscape of Major League Baseball, it's what happened between the Yankees and the Tampa Bay Rays, man. I couldn't believe it as I was watching things play out here in real time. Super controversial ending. If you're a Yankees fan and you're hot under the collar right now, you're emotional, you're heartbroken, I understand all of your emotions. I could care less. It couldn't happen to a worse fan base, talking about the controversial ending of Rays and Red Sox, where Tampa going to advance to the ALCS. So Anthony Volpe had a 2-run homer that was overturned due to spectator interference. Now, as a result of that, Volpe placed on second base, and they ultimately scored a run. But when you come up Kevin Hart short and lose 4-3, you can't help but think that, damn, that 2-run blast that was taken away, we could have used it. Now, it didn't guarantee a win for the Yankees, but it would have guaranteed them tying the baseball game up. Here was the call, and then the umpire making his ruling after things went down.
1: To challenge, it's the first year of the postseason with the ABS challenge system. High fly ball, left field, over is Mason. It's carrying back to the wall. It is up. It is out. It's a home run. Anthony Volpe has tied it. A rainmaker to left field.
2: After review, we have spectator interference. In addition, the left fielder would not have made the catch. Therefore, we have one run scoring, and the batter runner is placed at second base.
0: The gut-wrenching part for fans of the Bronx Bombers. It was one of your own, Yanks fans. It was one of your own that took away Anthony Volpe's 2-run shot, man. And I'm going to retweet the video out at NELL_BTP. You can keep the conversation rolling with me on every social media platform at that exact handle, NELL_BTP. He got escorted out of the arena. Brother looks like he's fresh out to Jersey Shore. It definitely seems like he's hammered as he's kind of stumbling as he's walking. Good catch to make if you were a little tipsy. But Yankees fans, like, that is an absolute gut punch. But as far as I'm concerned, that play, that moment, really not the biggest difference maker and the biggest deciding factor of the Yankees being sent home here. I think Yankees fans, as the next couple of days roll past and you begin to pick up the pieces and get your emotions in check, feels like a lot of anger and vitriol going to be pointed in the direction of the Yankees manager, Aaron Boone, who's got 1 year left on his deal. And if we're being frank, once again came up short when it comes to the postseason. There are massive expectations for this organization, right? More than any other organization, maybe in pro sports. And right now, if we're being objective about it, the New York Yankees are in their worst stretch of baseball, maybe in the history of the franchise, when you think about their lack of postseason success. The Yankees have played in just 2 World Series over the past 23 years. It's the fewest appearances in any 23-year stretch in team history. So when I say that they're going through the worst stretch, the worst postseason stretch maybe in franchise history, I'm not capping when I say it. As far as the skipper, Aaron Boone, is concerned, after tonight's loss, he moves to 27-30 as the Yankees manager in the postseason. He's the only Yankees manager ever with a losing record in the Major League Baseball postseason. Can't make this stuff up, Yankees fans. Do you want him to return? That's the big question here. He answered questions about his future as he has just 1 year left on his contract. Here's Aaron Boone talking about his future in New York.
3: To follow a little bit more, great regular season again, but you mentioned you didn't meet the standard. Obviously, the standards are very high here, and you've got a job that's judged every day, which is unlike almost any other job. You do have a year to go on your contract. You expect to be back, and I assume you want to be back. You have the contract, but you expect to be back.
4: Yeah, of course. Again, that's for another day. Right now is about, you know, trying to reflect on this, trying to connect with guys right now as much as I can. Appreciative of a lot of things, but those conversations and things are for another day.
0: If I'm being honest, like, when I heard this audio for the first time, I rolled my eyes and got annoyed. You just got bounced and sent home, and you're at the podium. You just left an emotional clubhouse, as you mentioned. All that's fine. Can you show a little bit of confidence and swagger and bravado still in defeat, Aaron Boone? I don't want you to come up and start talking like this because you're sad. It reminds me of me when I was a little kid. And when I say a little kid, I'm talking about middle school, early high school. Whenever I get in trouble by my aunt and uncle, and then they ask me a question, I'd all of a sudden start talking like this because I was sad and I was nervous. I mean, Aaron Boone, look, Yankees fans, if you want to be upset with him, I hear you. There was a controversial decision that he made tonight, having Trent Grisham bat leadoff instead of Ben Rice tonight. And when you look at the performance of Trent Grisham tonight, struck out 3 times, 0-for-5 from the plate, shouldn't be a surprise to many people when you consider, one, hadn't played consistently really since, you know, the beginning of September. And then in this postseason to this point, he hasn't been very good. Aaron Boone had to answer for that controversial lineup change, that controversial lineup decision. Here's what Boone had to say about Trent Grisham batting leadoff instead of Ben Rice.
4: Look, obviously we really struggled to score runs in the first two games. And you know, I was pretty convicted on trying to find a way to be able to get Benny and maybe a chance to come up with runners on or be in a position to do that more often tonight. He was able to hit with a runner in scoring position and drove in our first run of the game, obviously. So obviously you hate when Benny's, you know, doesn't get to hit there in the end, but, you know, it's a decision I made to try and create a little bit of traffic. And, you know, obviously it didn't work.
0: If I'm being real, you don't get to call me Benny after you decide not to let me bat leadoff. I don't want to hear you calling me by no cute puppy names. Call me Benjamin Rice. Damn it. I couldn't believe it, man. Yankees fans, I know, couldn't believe it. The decision that Boone made ultimately not going with Ben Rice. I think the biggest culprit in what happened tonight, and I had a couple of callers earlier try to set me straight and say, oh, you're tripping. 2 bad pitches. Uh-uh. Max Fried, 5 2/3, gave up 7 hits, 4 earned runs, including 2 homers. Now, he struck out 7 batters, which is great. But, man, you can say, oh, it's just 2 pitches all you want. Man, when it's do or die, when it's shake a leg or lose one, you can't afford to have those 2 bad pitches. It just is what it is. The future of the New York Yankees, very much in question in terms of whether or not Aaron Boone is going to return. We'll have to wait and see over the next couple of days what ends up happening. But not not good vibes right now in New York when it comes to the Yankees. The Guardians, 9-3 winners earlier today over the Chicago White Sox. They cut in to Chicago's series lead, now up 2-1. And then a little under an hour ago, about an hour and a half ago maybe, we had Brewers and Padres go final. As you saw, Milwaukee punch their ticket to the NLCS. They've got a date with the Los Angeles Dodgers. That should be a pretty intriguing series. Milwaukee, obviously one of the feel-good stories of 2026. Their Cy Young pitcher and the Miz, Jacob Mizrowski, just absolutely lighting teams up all year long. Their win tonight, believe it was their 107th of the season, and now they get geared up for Shohei and the Dodgers. That series should be absolute bedlam. Geeked up for it, man. Really am. Couple of NFL items I wanted to get to on the way out before we put the show to bed. If you're just joining us, I don't even think we got to this earlier because we're so engulfed with the Major League Baseball talk. There was a major decision made today in the landscape of the AFC South. Obviously, the Houston Texans season on life support right now after an 0-4 start. The biggest surprise to what we've seen with Houston is the drop-off in play from their defense. Their head coach, D'Amico Ryans, gave some insight as to how they plan on getting better on the defensive side of the football. It has been a real struggle here throughout the first month of the season when it comes to the Houston Texans. And the number one thing that I have noticed with that Houston Texans defense and what's been the biggest change, they're giving, especially in this last game on Sunday against Dallas, you're going up against CeeDee Lamb and George Pickens. You can't continuously give free access to receivers of that magnitude. You can't give free releases to CeeDee Lamb and George Pickens. You can't allow those dudes to get freely off of the line of scrimmage without being rerouted. It's why CeeDee Lamb went for 17 catches this weekend, going up top on Derek Stingley on different occasions, going up top on Kamari Lassiter on several different occasions. It just wasn't a good look, man. Now, last night I buried the Houston Texans. Sunday night I buried the Houston Texans. Last night we had Pastor Willingham resuscitate the Houston Texans. This is a last-ditch effort for Houston coming up this week. There's one thing that they could do to get things to potentially turn around. D'Amico Ryans giving us some insight into what that one thing is earlier today.
5: It all starts with me. Like, if there's a lack in communication, I look at myself first. So it starts with me and making sure I'm a better communicator. So just to help spark things more, I'm gonna take over the play calling for the defense, and I'm going to make sure that communication is right. If our guys are saying communication is not right, then that ultimately it falls on me. So it's on me to get it fixed. So it's just no slight against Coach Burke. He's done an outstanding job. Just want to make sure I can streamline communication in the best way possible so that isn't the theme when I stand up here the next time I see you guys and talking about communication.
0: So D'Amico Ryan's going to take over the play calling duties in Houston for the Texans. They play Tennessee this weekend. If they lose to the Titans, somebody should get fired. But I believe this is a last-ditch effort to turn things around defensively, and quite frankly, like, I appreciate the effort from D'Amico. He mentioned communication issues. There aren't any communication issues. I just think they're being passive in how they're playing defensively. They need to play more bump and run covers. They need to let Stingley and Lassiter be a little bit more handsy at the line of scrimmage. And look, I know some of y'all are probably saying, damn, bro, I probably got to get on the Prozac. You got a personality disorder when it comes to what you believe in when it comes to the Texans. Look, Houston, to me, is like that ex you can't quit. I'm giving them one more chance. They lose this weekend, they're officially done to me. But until then, Texans still with a pulse. We wrap the show up the same way each and every night. I got Enton Day tucks us in and puts us to bed. What you got for us tonight?
6: Let's do that hockey.
0: Let's do the hockey. Sudak.
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19: WKTY weather for western Wisconsin and southeastern Minnesota.
1: 50 overnight under partly cloudy skies. West winds around 5 miles an hour. Partly cloudy Thursday. Highs around 67. Lows dip down to about 47 Thursday night. Partly cloudy. Temps a bit above average. Friday and Saturday with highs from the low 70s to the low 80s. Slight chance of rain showers Friday. Right now, 48.

0: Sports Night. 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
1: Yes, indeedy. One final segment as we wrap the show up the same way each and every night. Our guy Denton Day gives us something to help us get to bed. What do you got for us tonight?
2: Yeah, we didn't get a chance to talk about this earlier in the week because we were pretty loaded on football stuff, but let's do a little bit of hockey. Send the crowd home happy. This is going to be Alex Ovechkin's final year. He announced this earlier in the week. Statements. Hey, this is it. Which, in fairness, dude's been playing for a million bajillion years. I mean, it's been almost 22, 23 years at this point. But it does hit me right in the feels. I grew up on Alex Ovechkin. You know, that's my guy. Personal choices are a little out there, but he's my guy. So it hit me a little bit. I got to go to more Capitals games this year.
1: No, for sure. We definitely got to make a few trips to Cap One. I've never been to a Caps game. I will say this, and I'm sure, you know, some folks out there can agree that are in the DMV listening. Like, Alex Ovechkin, we talk about Tiger Woods' impact on golf in terms of, like, expanding and diversifying the audience. You know how many black people watch hockey because of Alex Ovechkin? How many people were tuned into Caps games? They probably would have never in their life gave a rat's ass about the Caps. But then Alex Ovechkin comes to Chocolate City, and the rest was history, man. So shout out to Ovi.
2: I just, I don't know how I'm going to deal with it now. Because now I got to learn a bunch of these new players. Like, here's the thing. I like hockey. Like, I grew up playing hockey. But sometimes it's difficult with the bandwidth of what we're doing. Now people are going to get mad. Oh, you don't want to talk about hockey. But now I got to learn all the new players. I like Tom Wilson. Tom Wilson's my guy. Love Tom Wilson. Dude. But Alex Ovechkin has been such a stalwart in my life for the past, 22 years.
1: And it's crazy because they might, win the Stanley Cup. they have a really good team. They were super active this offseason via trades and free agency. They knocked off the defending champs, beat the hell out of the defending champs in Carolina the other night. In Washington, but the defending champs were Carolina. So, rare that you get to go out with a bang. Maybe Ovi gets to go out with a bang.
2: I'm only sad because he's not going to hit 1,000 regular season goals.
1: Unless he goes berserk.
2: He'd have to go really berserk. 71 goals berserk.
1: And any chance that he's pump faking and he doesn't call it quits?
2: No.
1: Yeah. I felt like last year was going to be the year, honestly.
2: Yeah, I thought last year was too, but they got good.
1: Right.
2: They got good. They said, hey, here's some money. So no, I don't think he'll pull a Yamir Yag. I mean, maybe he'll go play in Russia and just, dominate one of those leagues, when Messi comes to the MLS. Yeah. You just dominate that league for a little bit, but I don't think he'll play NHL hockey anymore.
1: Sad. It's the final season we get to see our guy Alex Ovechkin. And because I won't remember to do so at any other point throughout the year, thank you, Alex Ovechkin. And thank you, America, tapping into us tonight. Another installment of Westwood One Sports Night in the books. I'm back with you Saturday, 7 p.m. to 11 p.m. Eastern Time for College Saturday Now. Thank you to our guy Oliver Popular. Thank you to Denton Day, Pete Souza, Drake Toll. What's up?
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13: And they invested more in the roster, and you can see that a little bit. Like, I think Colton Joseph's got something. There's something there. And the wide receivers were flashy. I like that. There's something there. There's some nice plays by the wide receivers. And the pass rush a little bit here and there, and linebackers here and there. But, okay, but that's not going to win you 8 games. At some point, your head coach, which makes a mountain of money, is going to have to add something to the mix. And he doesn't add any scheme. Jeff Grimes running the offense. Mike Tressel's running the defense. I don't think he gives the Badgers a strategic advantage in and out of half. I don't think they're great. Not scheme guy. He's not strategy CEO guy. He's not motivator guy because the team keeps quitting. So what does he do? Because they can invest more money. It's going to take more than that.
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0: 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Here's Linnell Willingham.
1: What up, baby? Officially a Thursday on the East Coast as we enter the midnight hour here on Westwood One Sports Night. Youngest in charge, Linnell Willingham, kicking it with you as we get you up to 3 a.m. Eastern time. It is a Wednesday night edition of Westwood One Sports Night, so we will enter the Westwood One Sports Night pressure cooker as we talk a little National Football League a little bit later on in the show. But, man, how do you not talk about what's going on right now in the Major League Baseball postseason? Two teams now 8 wins away from winning the World Series as the Tampa Bay Rays advance to the ALCS in pretty controversial fashion. In my hour, Oliver Popular, Los Doyers, 4-1 winners over the Atlanta Braves, and they're now going to punch their ticket to the NLCS. As far as what happened between the Rays and the Yankees, man, an hour after the game is wrapped, I'm still trying to wrap my brain around what the heck we just watched, man. Just an absolutely heartbreaking loss, if I'm being honest. Like, now that I look at it from a 1,000-foot view, I'm just kidding. Yankees fans, I don't feel bad for you at all. I consider myself to be a good actor, right? I think I do a good job of it. I try not to act, though, man. I keep it 8 more than 92, man. Author of authenticity. Let me be authentic here for a second. I can really care less that Yankees fans are probably upset right now. I think it couldn't have happened to a worse fan base. You know, sometimes like you can, sometimes when I'm getting up in the morning, I may hit my big toe on the corner of the bed and I say, damn, I wouldn't wish this, you know, upon my worst enemy. I would wish this feeling that Yankees have on my worst enemy. I hope that you're miserable. I hope that it's a gut punch. And here's the thing that's really going to sting. We're not playing next year on time. So Yankees fans are going to have to stew over this all throughout the offseason. Well, one, all throughout the rest of this Major League Baseball postseason. And then all throughout the offseason. And then all throughout those contentious labor negotiations that are on tap. So this is an absolute gut punch for Yankees fans. I feel for you because I've been

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1: But the teams to beat, I got to tell you, it's got to be the Dodgers or the Brewers. I don't think anybody in the American League has a chance. Tampa Bay, good team, but the depth of the pitching for L.A., and the Brewers, just that manager of the Brewers is just fantastic, and you want him to win. But, yeah, this is exciting. You are spot on about that, and I was a little bit surprised that you're not feeling sorry for the New York Yankee fans.
2: Why would I ever feel sorry for them musty-ass Yankee fans? Of course not.
1: I hear you. Hey, LW, thanks for taking my call. Everybody, go for your dreams.
2: Go for your dreams, except if you're a Yankees fan. Continue to live in this nightmare. 310-840-4910 is the number. Here on Westwood One Sports tonight, if you're just now joining us, the Yankees losing in heartbreaking fashion as Tampa completes the divisional round sweep. They will advance to the ALCS after their 4-3 victory. A lot to chew on, a lot of people to blame when it comes to what happened tonight to the New York Yankees. You can blame really the bats as a whole. 7 hits on the night wasn't horrible, but definitely did not come up with hits when they needed to the most. And then the guy that I feel like is really getting through this whole ordeal unscathed, the guy that I feel like isn't really, you know, feeling any of the heat per se, is Max Fried, man. Dog, Max Fried was awful in this one. Awful. America. So I'm wondering why Yankees fans don't have the same smoke for him that you do for Aaron Boone for his decision, you know, to lead off with Trent Grisham, or the smoke that you should have for that stupid ass Yankees fan that decided to cost you all the game. I'm having fun doing this. 310-840-4910 is the number. The thing about Max Fried, and this is tough because he's been here before, man. He's big time. He always gives his best stuff in the postseason. You can make the argument that, like, Max this year during the regular season, pretty darn good for the most part, but you expect him to give you his best stuff. You brought him here for him to rock out for you in the postseason. And great start last week against Boston, not good enough tonight. One other decision that Yankees fans are questioning right now is a decision to lead off with Trent Grisham, who really hasn't been a good bat for the Yanks all year long. You think about, you know, how long he's been on the shelf, and Aaron Boone's decision to go with him as the leadoff bat in a do-or-die, win-or-go-home situation. Head-scratching for sure. The Yankees skipper speaking post-game about the loss and the criticism about his team and their readiness to play.
3: You were suitably critical of the team's performance in Game 2, fairly so. What do you think of the criticism that they weren't ready, that there was a readiness issue?
4: We're ready. I mean, I actually said to someone after our pregame work, I was like, man, we look crisp tonight, and obviously went out and had a rough first inning. But I this group's ready to go.
2: It's tough. Yankee fans, I know the vitriol that you have for Aaron Boone, I mean, it spans back to last year, prior to that as well. I think this time around, right, yes, the decision to lead off with Trent Grisham is a questionable one, right? I don't think anybody across the country is going to be in lockstep with the move. But the other thing that I would say, right? The other thing that I would say about this group, and then Boone in particular,

0: You want to talk about being ready to go? Think about how difficult it is to instill confidence in your team, your offense in particular, right? When you're without the best bat in all of Major League Baseball. So for the Yankees fans that want to get on Aaron Boone for a lack of tactical decisions being made, think about the positive things that he's done for you and the ability that this group had to rally. Now, obviously, everybody expected you to get past Boston. This was the series that, you know, we thought you'd get pushed to the limit a little bit, and they ultimately come up Kevin Hart short, as I like to say. Aaron Boone going to be at the center of conversations moving forward. When you fall short of expectations as the skipper in New York, questions about your future obviously are going to come up. Aaron Boone answered those questions and faced the music postgame.
1: To follow a little bit more, great regular season again, but you mentioned you didn't meet the standard. Obviously, the standards are very high here, and you've got a job that's judged every day, which is unlike almost any other job. You do have a year to go on your contract. You expect to be back, and I assume you want to be back. You have the contract, but you expect to be back.
2: Yeah, of course. Again, that's for another day. Right now is about, you know, trying to reflect on this, trying to connect with guys right now as much as I can, appreciative of a lot of things, but, those conversations and things are for another day.
0: It's tough because part of me, and I'm going to do it, we're taking the kitty gloves off tonight here on Westwood One Sports Night. Aaron Boone, you better say it with your damn chest, brother. Don't get up there and speak up and talk like this because you're upset that you lost. You sound like me circa 2009 after a Jason Campbell pick six. Say it with your damn chest, Aaron Boone. You lost. You came up short. It's okay. You know what I'm saying? Don't. See, if I was a player, or take it even further, I'm a part of this front office of the New York Yankees. I'm listening to this presser tonight, and I'm saying, listen to him. Listen to his ass. Does he even sound confident? Does he sound like a dude that's able to handle the pressure of being the skipper in New York? No, he doesn't, man. He doesn't. And I think you can say I'm being overly critical. Hit me up, 310-840-4910. I think that presser, his tone, tenor, demeanor, exactly why he's not the guy for the job, man. If I'm thinking about what the Yankees need in terms of a skipper, one, you want a disciplinarian, obviously. You want someone that's going to have a no-nonsense approach, that's going to be able to, you know, uphold the standard that exists there in New York. But the other piece is this. There's one thing, it's one thing to uphold the standard, right, America? The other thing that I think Aaron Boone maybe was reluctant to do, and maybe another manager would do this, I got to embrace the smoke, baby. I got to embrace the pressure. It's New York. This is New York. You know what I'm saying? This is New York, my heart, you know? You should relish the opportunity to be the manager of the New York Yankees. You should accept and understand also, right, everything that comes with it. Pressure, expectations, and no excuses. Bottom line, 310-840-4910 is the number here on Westwood One Sports Tonight. If you're just now joining us, the Yanks getting sent home in a heartbreaking fashion after a 4-3 loss at the hands of the Tampa Bay Rays. A lot of decisions to ponder over here tonight when it comes to what happened tonight in New York. To me, the main person that should be blamed for what happened tonight is Max Fried. The one thing that the Yankees have been able to rely upon here throughout this postseason, with their bats kind of being off and on and not having Judge in the lineup, is you got really strong outings out of Max Fried and Cam Schlittler, the two dudes that you rely upon to, you know, get jiggy with it when it comes to your staff and your rotation. In a do-or-die situation, and you've got Max Fried on the bump, your confidence, I'm assuming, was at an all-time high. You got to be geeked up and feeling like, hey, we can go in here and ball out of control and walk away with more runs than the Rays do after nine innings, damn it. Yet, you called upon one of your dudes and he lets you down. That's something to me as a Yankees fan that I wouldn't be able to stomach. To go down with my best, not playing and living up to the expectation? Seems like Max Fried fell victim to the pressures of being a starting pitcher in New York. 310-840-4910. Let's go to Stefan in Santa Cruz. Juan to chime in. What's going on, man? Welcome into Westwood One Sports Night.
3: Hey, Lavelle. What's up? I didn't watch the game, but I am a diehard Yankees fan.
0: Oh.
3: This is the worst part, brother. Let me tell you what's up, man.
0: Yeah.
3: Cashman and Boone are sleeping together. They will never depart each other. You know? And every single year, Lanell, we'll just bring up this guy. How about this guy? I hope this thing helps and all that. I'll give Boone this.
0: Mm-hmm.
3: Only credit I'll give Boone is he found a way to win without Judge and Giancarlo Stanton and being the playoffs.
0: Which is huge, right? That's the piece of this. So here's the thing, right? Because I think that's and I appreciate the call. I think that's a big part of this, right? Missing two of the best bats in your lineup is tough to stomach. But, like, the offense is not why they lost tonight, guys. Like, that's the thing that would be difficult to stomach for me. You didn't lose tonight because you were without Aaron Judge and Giancarlo Stanton. Like, that's not why you lost. You lost because Max Fried got that ass tagged through 5 2/3, man. I can't believe we've taken like almost a half dozen calls to this point here throughout the first hour of the show, and nobody's got any smoke for the performance of Max Fried tonight. Why is that? 310-840-4910. Alan is in Boston wanting to chime in. Alan, what's going on, man? Welcome into Westwood One Sports Night.
4: They're AF, I got to say. They're AF.
0: Three.
5: He passes bedtime. He's mad that the Red Sox got beat by them.
0: I'm about to say
5: Boston stealing Dad's phone, calling the Yankees out their name when you guys lost to them too.
0: Literally,
6: he fully had his dad call me.
0: I'm about to say he definitely right. M. Cosiel 2012 says, "Pull that durag off, homie. Those waves are weak. I'm the Michael Penix of Westwood One Sports."
5: They're getting there. Yeah, they're coming.
0: I'm about to say, well, I got a haircut schedule. Full transparency. I got a haircut schedule for tomorrow. And all I'll say is Saturday when you join me on College Saturday now, 7 p.m. to 11 p.m. Eastern time, bring your floaties. Bring your rafts. Bring your lifeboats. We swimming over here,
5: baby. You joining the team?
0: I'm joining. Wait, what? The swim team. Wink, wink.
5: No, my
0: 310. Oh, wait, no, I promise you, I am nowhere near joining Denton
5: the
0: FC.
5: Brigade.
0: The Bald Brigade, I call it FC, follically challenged. It just, you pick up what I'm putting down.
5: The Reaper's coming for you.
0: Oh, no, hey, look, you already seen it. We were having a conversation the other night in the break. This right corner, man, it ain't a, let's just say I went from being Ray Allen in the right corner to Johnny Davis. 310-840-4910 is the number here on Westwood One Sports Tonight. We will dibble and dabble a little bit in the National Football League as we roll throughout the show here tonight, as we enter the Westwood One Sports Tonight pressure cooker. And then, as we do each and every Wednesday, we're going on campus, ladies and gentlemen, with our guy Denton Day, giving you the top news out of the landscape of college football. I'm super geeked up and excited for the battle this weekend between Alabama and Georgia. On that battle, before we, like, get fully submerged into it, expecting some weather in that game. The one thing that's kind of annoyed the hell out of me throughout this college football season and NFL season as well is the fact that lightning delays, they just ruin sports. Now, I'm not going to be like dumbass Dave Portnoy and suggest that people should stay in the stadium and get struck by lightning. That jackass. But I do think that, like, it definitely is something that it's tough for fans, and I think it makes it difficult on each respective network to, you know, provide compelling, entertaining content, you know, during these rain delays. 310-840-4910. Uh-oh. Well, I know one man that has been around the block before and has suffered his fair share of losses, so he knows how to lose like a good sport. The great Dave Sims responded to me saying, "Great time, loved it. Play-by-play voice of your New York Yankees this year. Tough, tough ending for the Bronx Bombers as they lose 4-3. A bunch of different decisions that can be dished over, but let's get to the controversy, shall we, America? Anthony Volpe having a two-run blast taken off of the board due to spectator interference. Do you believe that it was the right call? We'll let you hear the call in real time, plus take your calls next here on Westwood One Sports Night.
7: Can Dallas make it two in a row after their comeback win in Houston? They'll have to hold off a desperate Tampa team to do so. Cowboys. Bucks. 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Westwood One Sports.
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0: Sports Night. Here's Linnell Willingham.
1: Oh, yeah. Kicking it with you as we get you up to 3 a.m. Eastern time here on Westwood One Sports Night. Youngest in charge, Linnell Willingham, behind the microphone. We'll dibble and dabble in the National Football League and talk a little bit of college football as well as we enter the 1 a.m. hour on the East Coast. 2 a.m. Eastern time, our pal Ross Tucker going to join the program and take a spin around the NFL with us. Right now, though, taking your calls 310-840-4910 as we keep you up to speed with the Major League Baseball postseason. The Tampa Bay Rays punching their ticket to the ALCS after a 4-3 win over the New York Yankees. Not a memorable outing on the mound for Mad Max Fried in the Yanks. 5 2/3 for Max. Gave up 4 earned, including 2 homers. So not ideal for one of your aces in your staff to come out and get rocked the way that he did in a do-or-die, win-or-go-home situation. But that's not the biggest issue and biggest controversy plaguing Yankees fans right now. If I'm a Yankees fan, one, I am questioning whether or not the brother in attendance that caught the baseball, I'm questioning, yeah, he was wearing a Yankees jacket, but was he a Tampa Bay Rays fan? You're probably wondering what the hell I'm talking about. I'll get you up to speed if you've been under a rock and have no clue as to what's going on here. Anthony Volpe had a 2-run homer overturned due to spectator interference. As a result, Volpe was placed at second base, and they ultimately ended up scoring 1 run. Here's how the call sounded, as well as the explanation from the lead ump.
2: To challenge. It's the first year of the postseason with the ABS challenge system. High fly ball, left field, over is Mason. It's carrying back to the wall. It is up. It is out. It's a home run. Anthony Volpe has tied it. A rainmaker to left field.
3: After review, we have spectator interference. In addition, the left fielder would not have made the catch. Therefore, we have 1 run scoring, and the batter runner is placed at second base.
1: It was Brian Anderson on the call for TBS. Controversial finish for the Yankees. Yanks fans, look, I've been saying it all show long, and maybe you grow to hate me by the time tonight's over. That's okay. I love you, though. It couldn't have happened to a worse fan base. I mean, as a Dodgers fan, what you're watching right now with us is we're 8 wins away. This is how you do it right. This is how you splash some cash, ladies and gentlemen, and then get a return on your investment. Bronx Bombers, on the other hand, couldn't have happened to a worse group. As far as I'm concerned, a lot of consternation surrounding the manager, Aaron Boone, as well. Look, him and Brian Cashman, it feels like attached at the hip when it comes to this organization. But tonight, there were some tactical decisions that, have some Yankees fans scratching their head, including the decision to lead off with Trent Grisham here tonight. 1 year left on Aaron Boone's contract, and you know, you got to wonder, you can't help but speculate about his future in New York with the Yankees. He was wearing his emotions on his sleeve in the post-game presser. He had this to say about the current state of the clubhouse after this emotional loss to the Tampa Bay Rays.
4: It's a broken clubhouse. What you go through as a team, as a family, over the last 8-9 months getting ready for this, and it's the worst. It's the worst, so for those experiencing it for the first time, and then those of us that have been there and been in a lot of these situations and had opportunities, this is what you want to play for. This is where you want to be.
1: This is what it's all about, baby. Yet, unfortunately, his dudes coming up, Kevin Hart short here in this game tonight. You feel for the players in the clubhouse. I know Jazz Chisholm, he's talking about getting booed, and I know that's obviously got to be awful, but, man, you're playing in New York, man. You got to know what comes with the territory, baby. Yankees fans, I want to hear from you, though, man. 310-840-4910. I think we maybe all can agree that the call was the accurate call made by the umpire, and I give that umpire a ton of credit. I want to ask you this on the phones. Yankees fans, do you want Aaron Boone to return as the manager of the New York Yankees? 310-840-4910 is the number here on Westwood One Sports Night. A Yankees therapy session here on Westwood One Sports Night. Roger is in Alabama wanting to chime in. Roger, what's going on, man? You picking your phone up, Roger?
5: I like the way Sandy Koufax is whispering in the back.
1: Appreciate the call. 310-840-4910 is the number. If that was a Yankees fan and you're calling in and this is your demeanor because you're sad and you're upset right now, we don't care. Come here, lay your emotions out on the line, and make yourself feel better, Yankees fans. 310-840-4910. Steven wanting to chime in on the Bronx Bombers. Steve, what's going on, man?
6: How you doing, man?
1: I'm doing good. How you doing?
6: Doing great, man. I mean, my dad and my brothers are big Yankees fans. I'm a baseball fan.
1: Okay.
6: Max Fried has 7 strikeouts tonight. He made 2 bad pitches. Yankees.
1: Those 2 bad pitches cost him, though.
6: That's fine, but he's been doing it all year. It's fine. He got 7 strikeouts. I think he did his job. I think they put Stanton because that'll probably be his last at bat in his career. That's why Boone should be gone. They should have played better. They had too many errors in the season, in that series. Yeah. Tonight just wasn't their night.
1: So you're real quick, just as I thought I caught you bringing up another angle that maybe we haven't touched here tonight, you didn't agree with the decision to pinch hits then?
6: No, and I think Chisholm should have stayed in the bench.
1: A lot of controversial decisions made by Aaron.
6: Chisholm had no business being on that lineup, anywhere near that at bat. They should have just let the lineup play and just go with it.
1: Dealt with the results. Real quick, before we let you run, 1 year left on the contract to Aaron Boone. Get rid of him.
6: He gone.
1: You heard it here first on Westwood One Sports Night. Steve, I appreciate you, man. 310-840-4910 is the number. Oliver Popular, if you got it ready, Aaron Boone, the skipper for the Yanks. He did speak about his future in New York with just 1 year left on his contract. Here's what Boone had to say about his future.
7: Great regular season again, but you mentioned you didn't meet the standard. Obviously, the standards are very high here, and you've got a job that's judged every day, which is unlike almost any other job. You do have a year to go on your contract. You expect to be back, and I assume you want to be back. You have the contract, but you expect to be back.
4: Yeah, of course. Again, that's for another day. Right now is about,
1: tomorrow?
4: trying to reflect on this, trying to connect with guys right now as much as I can. Appreciative of a lot of things, but those conversations and things are for another day.
7: To follow,
1: is another day tomorrow? I mean, you gotta imagine life comes at you fast, man. When you get sent packing and don't reach expectations relative to the postseason, man. No matter what sport you're talking about, you fall short of expectations. There are consequences that usually follow. 310-840-4910 is the number here on Westwood One Sports Night. The Yanks sent packing. Should Aaron Boone be sent packing as well? Brandon's in New York wanting to chime in. Brandon, what's going on, man?
8: It's another day.
1: 310-840-4910 is the number. Tony is in Maryland. What's up, Tony?
9: Hey, longtime listener of 106 The Fan and 980. Hey, I know you're too young to remember, but Steve Bartman, are you familiar with that incident?
1: Steve Bartman? No.
9: Steve Bartman, the Chicago Cubs fan, who tried to catch a foul ball and interfered with Moises Alou, and basically ruined the game, and the fans just went after this guy. He had to go into hiding, and they actually had Halloween costumes of this guy, you know, because the Cubs ended up losing the series, and he was blamed for that. But I remember that. It was pretty wild.
1: Well, tonight they escorted out the fan that caught the ball. Real quick before we let you run, I want to get your perspective on what happened there. The fact that you're a fan doing it to your own team, I think that's what makes it look even worse, man.
9: Well, like I said, this guy, it I don't know how he's doing now, but for a while, it pretty much ruined his life. He had to go into hiding, and the news media kept just showing him, and the replays, they just kept showing this guy. They had Halloween costumes of him. I mean, it you know, they just made it seem like this guy was a loser.
1: Yeah, it's tough. I can only imagine what life was like for him moving forward. I appreciate the call, man. That's tough. So I retweeted the video out. It's at NELL_BTP of the Yankee fan being escorted out of the stadium after probably the best and worst catch of his adult life, man, costing Anthony Volpe a two-run shot and ultimately costing the Yankees an opportunity to tie this baseball game. They end up falling 4-3. It's crazy, man. 310-840-4910 is the number. Let's go to Ray in New Hampshire wanting to check in. Ray, what's going on, buddy?
8: Linnell Beastmo, youngest in charge. That's what they should call you.
1: I appreciate
8: you, man.
1: You
8: go beast mode. I just want to say I'm a Yankee fan. And two things. Get Derek Jeter up online next up, you know, to manage this damn team.
1: 310-840-4910. And look, great comments, great remarks before you decided to blow your opportunity. I appreciate you. 310-840-4910. Yankees fans. Do I need to spell it out to you all? Let's give a little disclaimer here. When you call in tonight, I know you all are emotional and heartbroken and feeling like you got punched in the gut. Don't swear on the air. I even made a rhyme for you. Give you a little bit of a rhyme scheme to help you remember, Yankees fans. Don't swear on the air. 310-840-4910. We mentioned some of the controversial decisions made from skipper Aaron Boone, and this is something that Yankees fans, I'm sure the receipts go back to as early as April, right, when it comes to tactical decisions that maybe Yankees fans did or did not agree with. Made another big one tonight, deciding to hit Trent Grisham leadoff instead of Ben Rice. And I know Yankees fans all night long are going to talk about that decision and how it ultimately impacted what happened tonight. Aaron Boone actually addressed that decision. We're going to let you hear from him coming up momentarily. First, Sean is in Washington wanting to chime in. Sean, what's up, baby?
10: Hey, Linnell. Long time, first time. Orioles fan here, man. And let me just say, I agree with you. This couldn't happen to a worse fan base. I'm old enough to remember 1997 or 98. I'm driving. I can't look it up right now. But mm-hmm. You remember the fan interference with the Orioles-Yankees series back then? We had a killer team. Palmeiro, Alomar. Should have made the World Series.
1: I'm not familiar with the scenario, but to hear that this is something that is like kind of commonplace, it feels like, in big moments in the Major League Baseball.
10: Back then, they couldn't review it, you know? I mean, you know, pre-internet, pre-all, you know, challenges and all that good stuff. But, yeah, it, same situation, only, you know, it was the Orioles on the losing side of it. And even 2012, you might remember that series, too. We had a great team then, too. Markakis got beaned by the Yankees, and I think there was also a fan interference call, too. Anyways, long story short. I'm happy. I didn't even see the call. Didn't even see the play. Don't care. Kick rocks, Yanks.
1: Hey.
10: Enjoy your summer. Enjoy your winter. Later.
1: I'm about to say, it's going to be a long one too, man. Every team that gets eliminated here in this postseason know that the winter is going to be longer than usual because of the pending work stoppage. 310-840-4910. I do want to continue to have some conversation around Aaron Boone and whether or not Yankees fans are on board with him returning as the skipper next year. 1 year left contract. There have been some tactical decisions that have definitely been questionable with him. So do you want him back, first and foremost, is what I want to know. 310-840-4910. And then a caller earlier alluded to the fact that, like, well, maybe Boone deserves a little bit of a pass, right? Because you're going into this series without the best player on your team. So, like, there is, I guess, the benefit of the doubt that maybe should be extended. But maybe when you're in New York, you know what I'm saying? That you don't have excuses. Excuses are like lips. Everybody's got a pair. 310-840-4910 is the number. Dan, calling from South Dakota, wanting to chime in. Dan, what up?
11: Hey, not much. I'm not so sure if Boone should be on the hot seat or not. Mm-hmm. I mean, 1 year left. Can he put his best lineup out there with Was it his best lineup tonight?
1: I don't think so. And I think that's the thing that a lot of fans are kind of up in arms about.
11: You're right about Grisham batting lead off. I do agree with them having Chisholm sitting on the bench. He did actually hustle out a double play ball. Kind of crazy. But
1: now, I guess that goes back to the question about the readiness for this group to hear. Yeah, can't have that happen in the postseason, baby.
11: But that's the last time. When has he been able to put his best lineup together? I mean, Bellinger just got healthy. I don't think anybody saw Lombardi batting five in the playoffs.
1: Garrett Cole got to pitch five innings. That's the tough part about it. As emotional, and I appreciate the call, as emotional as Yankees fans probably are right now, there is some leeway to be given to Aaron Boone for the injury situation that he had to overcome throughout the course of the regular season and then here in the postseason as well. 310-840-4910 is the number. We'll let you hear from Aaron Boone coming up on the other side, and we'll take your calls on whether or not he should return for his final year under contract as the skipper of the New York Yankees. Your call is next here on Westwood One Sports Night.
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0: WKTY weather for western Wisconsin and southeastern Minnesota.
27: Lows dip down to about 48 overnight under mainly clear skies. West winds around 5 miles an hour. A blend of clouds and sun Thursday. Highs level off around 67. Thursday night, 47. High temperatures reach up to 72 Friday with a slight chance of rain showers. 81. Bright sunshine expected Saturday. Currently 48.

0: 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Here's Linnell Willingham.
1: Just when you think you know a guy. I mean, he just goes rogue. That is Westwood One Sports Night. And I guess it's okay to play some Cali music. Because Los Doyers are advanced their way to the NLCS. And Oliver Popular, you just got in my ear. And I'm quickly going to my phone to try to see what you just got in my ear about. Do we have a score update here?
2: Yeah, so
1: Brewers and Padres?
2: Garrett Mitchell just robbed a home run for the Milwaukee Brewers and blocked a fan from catching the ball.
1: Oh, my goodness. Over. I'm seeing it right now here. And they definitely made contact with his glove and all that. Like, the fan definitely tried to rob him. Holy cow. So
3: why the fan diving?
1: I don't know.
3: Like, you notice how he's three seats over by the time he's done with that.
1: Which is crazy. I mean, and look, if you've been following this series, man, San Diego's had plenty of near misses and bad breaks. And to see another one happen right then and there, absolutely awful. Manny Machado getting robbed, baby. Real quick, guys. We briefly touched on this earlier. And Denton, you made a hell of a point, and it kind of made me think, like, okay, I understand it. Why won't we put the net all around the stadium? I hate that, like, this is something that can continue to happen, man. I love talking about it. It's fun to talk about controversy, but I'm a solution-based cat. You know what I'm saying?
3: Well, what's the benefit of putting the net around the entire stadium? You're behind the plate with foul balls.
1: For safety.
3: Makes sense. I mean, you run the risk of a kid getting drilled right between the eyes with a ball at, 102 miles an hour off a bat into the left side. That's a problem, but in the outfield, there is a thrill of catching a home run ball. I've never done it. I don't know if you've ever done it, but there's a thrill in that.
1: Well, I know a lot of people, if you check out the YouTube stream, whenever I think I say something funny and I crack a smile, you see a dimple pop up on the side of my face. Understand that this dimple is not organic. This was a manufactured dimple. Circa 2009, I'm warming up a 14U pitcher for the PG Stars. At that time, I was like 11. My brother was playing up, and I had no business warming up a pitcher. Like, if I'm being honest, I had literally had never caught, thrown, hit a baseball in my life. Yet I'm warming up a 14U pitcher, and I mean, he's not even throwing super hard stuff. He's warming up. My silly ass decided to move the glove from in front of my face. Now I have a dimple. I got toothpick. My face swelled up. It turned green. It literally looked like there was a baseball on my face. And I got hazed. They put toothpaste on it. It was awful. So I say all that to say, getting hit with the ball does suck. 310-840-4910 is the number. We will get into the National Football League coming up in the 1 a.m. hour on the East Coast in about 10 minutes. As we enter the Westwood One Sports Night pressure cooker, giving you the top teams, players, coaches in the NFL that are under the most pressure as we get geared up for week number 5 of the regular season. Let's go to Maurice in Dallas wanting to check in. Mo, what's going on, baby?
4: What's good with you, man?
1: What's going on?
4: Not much. So I wanted to speak to your talking about the fan interference with the ball, right? Mm-hmm. I was wondering, since we've seen this in past time and we're seeing it in present day, why at the beginning, especially of a playoff game, is there not a sign that comes up on the Jumbotron that lets people know, hey, do not try to catch the ball over the fencing? Like, don't reach out past where it's supposed
1: where
4: to go.
1: It is. Yeah, because then what happens if you fall out the damn stands? That's what I wonder too. If gravity and momentum.
4: And if I'm not mistaken, I believe it's happened before.
1: And so, I'm telling you, look. And if it happened to me, Ma, I'll tell you what I'm doing. I'm suing everybody. Well, my neck and my back. I'm telling you.
4: All day. Has anybody ever told you that you sound like Nate Jackson just a little bit? Not sure if you're familiar, but. Nate, you sound like Nate Jackson just a little bit.
1: Who's Nate Jackson? I'm not even hip to who Nate Jackson is, bro, man.
4: Comedian. Nate Jackson. Does the stand-up work?
1: Okay. Well, thank you, first and foremost. But yeah. I'm going to look him up. Is he funny? Well, don't give me no Bama now. It ain't funny. Because if I look him up and I don't crack a laugh now.
4: Dude is pretty bad. I mean, he has, he has a special out.
1: Okay.
4: On Netflix. So, I mean, that should account for something.
1: It should. Netflix get down, man.
4: But yeah, other than that, go Cowboys.
1: Oh, Lord. And I knew it was time to drop you off, Mo. I appreciate you, man. 310-840-4910. Don out in Chicago. Want to check in. Don, what's going on, man? Welcome into Westwood One Sports Night.
5: Yeah, I just wanted to say that the Cubs solved the problem with fan interference on home runs by putting the basket in the outfield. If the fan could reach it, it would have been in the basket anyway. It would have been a home run.
1: Yeah, I appreciate the call as always. Real quick, I totally have lost the tab that I have the stream on, so just excuse me for a second. We got a lot more to get to. I do want to keep you up to speed with what's going on in game 4 of the NLDS. Brewers and Padres. Milwaukee with a 3-1 lead. Top 9 with one out. And right now, it is Milwaukee up to bat. We'll keep you up to speed with the finish of that one as we roll into the 1 a.m. hour on the East Coast, man, here on Westwood One Sports. And I appreciate you chiming in however you choose to do so. SiriusXM Channel 260. You can hit us up via the YouTube chat. Just search Westwood One Sports Night. And then if you want to keep the conversation rolling with me, off air, same handle on each and every social media platform, TikTok, Instagram, X, Facebook. It is at NELL_BTP. We will keep you up to speed with the finish of game number 4 of the NLDS coming up on the other side. But you know what time it is, baby. It is a Wednesday night edition of Westwood One Sports Night. Each and every Wednesday, we enter the Westwood One Sports Night pressure cooker, the top teams, players, coaches under the most pressure as we get geared up for week number 5 of the NFL season. That's next.
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17: Fall fishing is the finest time of year to catch fish. Hi, I'm Kevin Millard, host of WKTY Outdoors, with another fishing tip. We're right on the edge of the fall fishing season. You can just feel it when you step outside in the morning. The opportunities to catch some of the biggest fish of the year are right on our doorstep, and panfish are ringing the bell today. Weeds and vegetation are one of the places to start. Diversity plays a big factor in finding numbers of fish. Coontail, milfoil, whatever, the more varieties of weeds means that you'll find varied types of bugs, freshwater shrimp, larvae, and other food that the minnows focus on, which in turn are gotten by the larger panfish. If you've got a large area to cover, try throwing out tiny crankbaits or small spinners, such as a beetle spin, to help locate the fish. Casting and retrieving over weed beds as well as trolling through those areas can pull up fish from cover looking for a meal. Get more outdoors tips. Listen every Saturday morning.
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0: is Westwood One Sports Night. Here's Linnell Willingham.
1: Yes, sir. You heard the big voice guy. Young is in charge. Linnell Willingham kicking it with you halfway through the program as we get you up to 3 a.m. Eastern time here on a Wednesday night edition of Westwood One Sports Night. Appreciate you being here however you choose to do so. We're getting ready to enter the Westwood One Sports Night pressure cooker coming up here momentarily as we continue, or we begin rather, to dibble and dabble within the landscape of the National Football League. Super duper excited to do that. Week number 5 gets underway a little bit later on tonight with the Dallas Cowboys taking on the 0-4 Tampa Bay Bucks. Did either Dallas or the Bucks make the pressure cooker? You have to stick around to find that out. In exactly 59 minutes, you got to be locked in here to Westwood One Sports Night. We'll be joined by one of the absolute best talking all things National Football League, our colleague, my colleague here at Westwood One Sports, Ross Tucker, a former NFL offensive lineman for the Eagles, Commanders, Bears, Bills, just to name a few of those teams. He also is on CBS's coverage of the NFL games on Sundays with Ian Eagle. Ross Tucker going to join us coming up in about 59 minutes. Let's get to it, though, baby. Each and every Wednesday, we give it to you raw here on Westwood One Sports Night. Man, I keep it real. 8 more than 92, baby. Author of Authenticity, giving it to you like I only know how. Who's under pressure? Who's got to live up to expectation? Who's got to get in their bag this week? I tell you, every week in the Westwood One Sports Night pressure cooker.
0: Step into the pressure cooker. Ooh-wee! Whose feet are to the fire as we get ready for the week? Watch out, that's hot.
1: Each and every week, I bring you 4 players, teams, coaches that are under the most pressure as we get geared up for the upcoming week in the National Football League. Starting off at number 4, it pains me, America. I promise it does. It pains me to put this brother on the list. But like I said, I got to keep it 8 more than 92. I got to call a spade a spade. Coming in number 4 in the Westwood One Sports Night pressure cooker, the apple of my eye when it comes to pro sports, Jaden Daniels, Jesus, as I've sometimes called him, the quarterback of the Washington Commanders. He is expected to return to the lineup for Washington on Sunday against the New York Giants. The Commanders right now at a ugly 1-3 through the first month of the season.

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1: Month of October, it begins to get late, very, very early. That's the reality facing the Washington Commanders right now. Good thing for them, they do get Jaden Daniels back in the lineup this week. He spoke earlier today about the importance and significance of Sunday's contest against New York.
2: Every game's important, but seeing where this team is, another division game, how much do you measure we've got to get a win here versus take every week on its own?
3: This week is the game that we have, so obviously, you know, we want to get a win, and we got a tough divisional opponent coming in, and we know what's at stake, but you just got to go out there and take it day by day, play by play, and, you know, try to execute to the best.
1: Believe the Washington Commanders, after their loss Sunday to Indianapolis, 6-16 in the last 22 games. That would date back to the 2024 NFC Championship game. The next month for the Commanders, pretty stiff. Home for the Giants this week. Then they got to go to San Francisco on Monday Night Football. They have their bye week, and then they're home for Philadelphia on Sunday Night Football. Then they host the LA Rams the next week. We're going to find out what the 2026 Washington Commanders are made of coming up here in the next month or so. Continuing to work through the Westwood One Sports Night pressure cooker. Teams, players, coaches, under the most pressure as we get geared up for week number 5 of the National Football League season. Coming in at number 3, the BBA, or the passenger, as I like to call him, Jalen Hurts, quarterback of the Philadelphia Eagles. If you've been listening to us all week here on Westwood One Sports Night, the numbers for Jalen Hurts this past weekend will make a grown man cry. 95 yards passing through 4 quarters for Jalen Hurts last week at home against the Los Angeles Rams. Think about it, man. It's not getting any easier for Jalen Hurts in the Philadelphia Eagles. Lane Johnson yesterday announcing a surprise retirement. And we'll get to some of the jackass reactions to his retirement a little bit later on in the program. Stephen A. Smith, you're terrible, brother. But no, things are definitely changing in Philadelphia. Lane Johnson hanging it up, calling it a career. They traded Cam Jurgens today to the Baltimore Ravens. Saquon Barkley on the shelf. Tank Bigsby just got put on injured reserve. They signed running back Damian Pierce. We'll see how quickly he can get up to speed and whether or not he's able to have an impact on the game coming up on Sunday. Here was Eagles quarterback Jalen Hurts on how the team can be better versus the blitz.
4: I mean, my simplest way, blocking, it takes a true alignment. Going back to your last question of different principles, different things, we've obviously seen ourselves address these things and do it at a high level. And so I just think it's a bit of a gelling thing in terms of learning new material, everybody on taking that, and that takes all 11.
1: Eagles fans, you're much better than me. What a condescending, tone-deaf, stupid remark to make by Jalen Hurts. They asked him, what's the biggest issue that the team is having versus the blitz? And instead of being the leader that he's supposed to be for that franchise, instead of taking the blame and the onus for why they've sucked against the blitz, he delegates the blame to the offensive line, saying, blocking, they're not blocking. How about your ass needs to get rid of the football on time? You know what I'm saying, Jalen Hurts? You're not a high school quarterback. This isn't college. This isn't OU. This isn't Bama. Dudes aren't going to be wide open. You're going to have to make some tight window throws, passenger. Jalen Hurts for damn sure under pressure, because if he keeps stinking up the joint, there are going to be some pretty stiff consequences for the Eagles, and you may see some pretty significant changes. Coming in at number 2, Westwood One Sports Night pressure cooker. Top 4 players, coaches, teams under the most pressure as we get geared up for week number 5 of the NFL season. Lamar Jackson, baby. Why is Lamar Jackson under pressure? Here's why he's under pressure. He's under pressure to make the proper decision, is the best way that I can put it, right? The proper decision for Lamar is, do not come back until you are at 110.

0: you shouldn't come back until you're at 110%, because you don't want to run the risk of missing more games. Lamar, throughout his career, three significant injury absences. 2021, four games missed due to an ankle injury. 2022, six games missed, including the wild card, due to a PCL sprain. Last year, he missed four games, three due to a hamstring, one due to a back. He may miss this weekend's game coming up this weekend against the Atlanta Falcons. Jesse Minter, head coach of the Ravens, gave us an update today on Lamar's status for Sunday Night Football.
1: Yeah, it's Wednesday. You know, there's a lot of time between now and Sunday. I think to Lamar's credit, he's, you know, getting a lot of treatment and doing things, and there'll be a point later in the week where we'll figure out kind of where it's at. But to his credit, he's, you know, he's putting in work and work with the trainers and things like that. And when he's ready to play, he'll be ready to play.
0: All I ask, Lamar, is that you make the decision that's best for you and the organization. Don't rush it back, baby. You have nothing to prove to anybody. You're no good to the Ravens if you're not out there at 100% as far as I'm concerned. We saw what he looked like last year down the stretch, trying to play through the hamstring, trying to play through the back injury. 310-840-4910. I want to open up the phones for you to give your nominees for who should be in the Westwood One Sports Night pressure cooker. Give me the team, player, coach that you think is under the most pressure as we get geared up for week number 5 of the NFL season. I'm going to take your calls on who you want to put in the pressure cooker. Plus, we just had the NLDS just go final, or the ALDS rather, just go final between the Brewers and the Padres. We'll get you a score update on the NLDS coming up here momentarily. Number one, though, in the Westwood One Sports Night pressure cooker, the person, the coach, I'll give you a teaser here, that's under the most pressure as we get geared up for week number 5 of the NFL season, it's got to be none other than Davis Webb, the offensive coordinator, newly minted offensive coordinator for the Denver Broncos. The numbers on Denver's offense to start the year, not very good, America. 13 first half points. That's the fewest in the National Football League. They've been outscored by 30 points throughout the first half of the regular season, third worst in the National Football League, only one touchdown drive in the first half. That was week one at Kansas City. So things have been UGLY. The Broncos don't got no alibi. Stuff is ugly when it comes to that group. I want you to line up on the phones, though, baby. 310-840-4910. Give me the top player, team, coach that you think is under the most pressure as we get geared up for week number 5 of the NFL season. Sean Payton, head coach of the Denver Broncos, made a pretty controversial decision this offseason to give up the play-calling duties to Davis Webb. Here's Payton on whether or not he wants him back here through 4 weeks.
2: Sean, is that quarter of the season, do you consider the play-calling situation you got with Davis?
3: Yeah, like I said, that's too early to... It's a fair question. I appreciate it. And, man, it's tough, you know, to discuss any of that right now.
0: Yeah, look. There's a report that I got from a source. That source is X. And the source said, really, it's Brandon Stokely, Broncos legend. Brandon Stokely is reporting, and it's always crazy when, like, a former franchise legend turns into a journalist and a reporter, because you know he's getting it straight from the horse's mouth. Brandon Stokely reporting that a Broncos play calling change is already underway, that via Denver Sports 104.3. So, I don't know how long this is going to last, talking about Davis Webb calling the plays, but I do know this. Sean Payton, one, as media friendly as any coach in the NFL, super nice dude to the media most times. He's also got a massive ego. And at the end of the day, they want to win football games. And last year, you played in the conference championship game. You were four quarters away from punching your ticket to the Super Bowl. So to make these sweeping changes the way that Sean Payton did, relinquishing the play calling duties, I didn't understand it. Now, most Broncos fans will tell you, and I'm pretty sure this is the situation, Sean Payton was fearful of losing Davis Webb to another coaching opportunity around the league, so he decided to elevate his responsibility on the staff so he's able to keep him. But through 4 weeks, man, that decision, terrible for Sean Payton and the Denver Broncos. I fully expect Sean Payton to take these play-calling duties back. If they struggle to score this weekend as they're on the road, taking on the 0-4, desperate, lifeless L.A. Chargers, if you struggle to score against them, then you probably should take the play-calling duties back. 310-840-4910 is the number. Ready to enter the Westwood One Sports Night pressure cooker, baby. Who's under the most pressure as we get geared up for week number 5 of the National Football League season? Dave is in Michigan wanting to check in. You can say that Dan Campbell is under some pressure as we get geared up for week number 5. What's going on, baby?
4: Hey, I'm good, man. It's Dan Campbell, but it's not just him.
0: Yeah.
4: It's Jalen Duren for the Pistons. It's Kelvin Shepard for the Lions. It's Dylan Larkin for the Red Wings.
0: It's the whole state of Michigan. It's Chris Illich. Bryce Underwood, but let me help you out. Bryce Underwood, Kyle Whittingham.
4: Bryce Underwood, yes, sir. I'm going in on all of them. They all can get the business, brother. They all can get the business. Let's keep it with 1,000, right?
0: I feel you, brother. And look,
4: they're done, bro. Like, come on, man.
0: Keeping it to the National Football League here real quick.
4: Okay.
0: Who do you blame more for what's happening right now in Detroit? Kelvin Shepard or Dan Campbell? I blame Dan Campbell because he's the delegator.
4: Brad Holmes.
0: Brad Holmes? Hold on, Slim. Yes. Y'all draft as well as any team in the NFL, man.
4: Bro,
0: since he's gotten there.
4: No. Here's the thing. We lost players, and you didn't replenish anything. You talking about we like the guys that we have in the room? Stop playing. You want some grocery baggers? Stop playing. No. We like the guys that we have in the room. That was the worst soundbite ever. Brad Holmes.
0: No, I feel that.
4: You didn't replenish nobody. You knew Terrion Arnold was going to jail. We knew what was happening. Come on, bro. Yeah. We knew what was up.
0: It feels like that Terrion Arnold situation obviously is colored how the offseason or the first month has gone for Detroit. I appreciate you as always, though, bro, man. I mean, that's – I feel for you, fans out there of the Detroit Lions. It's been hell of a start to the season for you guys. Josh is in Dallas wanting to check in. Josh, who you putting in that pressure cooker, man?
5: You know, Geno Smith and the offense of the Jets.
0: Okay.
5: I'm tired of hearing everyone say that the Jets' offense looks day and night better. If you watch them play, Geno Smith has his first read and his first read. It ends there.
0: He does not know
5: how to read a defense.
0: I got a number for you real quick on this Jets offense. 7 delay-a-game penalties, the most in the NFL, the most delay-a-game penalties by an offense through the first 4 weeks since at least 2000. So they've been historically bad to start with the pre-snap penalties this year.
5: Oh, the Jets offense is a joke, and I'm tired of hearing people say that they're better than they are. Put in Cade Klubnik.
0: Look, the moment that they turn to Cade Klubnik, you know someone's going to trade some, I don't want to say significant draft capital, but something to go get Geno Smith. And it might be Kevin O'Connell in the Minnesota Vikings. I appreciate the call as always, man. 310-840-4910 is the number here on Westwood One Sports Night. Each and every Wednesday, we enter the Westwood One Sports Night pressure cooker. Give me the NFL player, coach, team that's under the most pressure as we get geared up for week number 5. Mike calling out from Florida. Mike, what's going on, man?
6: How you doing this season?
0: Doing good, man. Doing good. Appreciate you checking in.
6: I think the Buffalo Bills are under the most pressure this year.
0: Okay. Now, it would be for this weekend, not for the year, but for this weekend, you're saying.
6: But, I mean, they're claiming they got the best quarterback in the league, you know, and they haven't won nothing.
0: They just lost their first game this past weekend, though, so I wouldn't say they haven't won nothing.
6: No, we're talking about this year.
0: I was close. And I appreciate the call. I was close to putting the Bills on this pressure cooker for this reason. Buffalo this week, as I quickly scramble to pull up the schedule, they play the Rams on Monday Night Football. You want to talk about a must-win game for both of those teams. And it has to do with the division, more so with L.A. than Buffalo. But after watching Drake May and the Pats ball out of control last weekend, if you're a Bills fan, you got to think, hey, if we don't get our act together here, maybe, just maybe, we get dog-walked in the AFC East. Oh, I feel like the one thing, too, and we kind of talked about this last night with Buffalo, I just need Josh Allen to protect the football. That's all.
7: We got a texter texting in, hey. Talk and text line. It says Mike McDaniel, Chargers OC.
0: Ooh, that's a good one. And look, when it comes to the Chargers, right, and I was reading a piece, an NFL Insider's piece earlier today, and a couple of insiders were alluding to the fact, like, hey, if they lose again this week, something's got to happen. Is it Harbaugh? Is it the quarterback? Is it the GM? What wasn't brought up was Mike McDaniel, who is the one difference in terms of what's going on right now with the L.A. Chargers. Wasn't there last year. He was brought here, and that was the thought was he was going to be the dude that takes this group over the hump. It's been nothing close to that. Matter of fact, the exact opposite here through the first month of the season. Yeah. I can agree with it. I'm picking up what you're putting down. 310-840-4910 is the number here on Westwood One Sports Night. Coming up on the other side, you can continue to line up with your calls as to who you want to put into the Westwood One Sports Night pressure cooker. But, man, there's one game that I'm really hot on this weekend in the landscape of college football. I'll tell you next as we go on campus with our guy Denton Day, giving you the latest as we get geared up for week number 6 of the college football season.
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18: 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And they invested more in the roster, and you could see that a little bit. Like, I think Colton Joseph's got something. There's something there. And the wide receivers were flashy. I like that. There's something there. There's some nice plays by the wide receivers. And the pass rush, a little bit here and there, and linebackers here and there. But, okay, but that's not going to win you 8 games. At some point, your head coach, which makes a mountain of money, is going to have to add something to the mix. And he doesn't add any scheme. Jeff Grimes running the offense. Mike Tressel's running the defense. I don't think he gives the Badgers a strategic advantage. In and out of half, I don't think they're great. Not scheme guy. He's not strategy CEO guy. He's not motivator guy because the team keeps quitting. So what does he do? Because they can invest more money. It's going to take more than that.
19: 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It's the Wisco Sports Show on WKTY.
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0: 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Here's Linnell Willingham.
1: Just vibe with me, twin, as I get you up to 3 a.m. Eastern time. Here on Westwood One Sports Night, man. Youngest in charge, Linnell Willingham, rocking out with you. Dibbling and dabbling as we continue to spin around the National Football League. Want to get you up to speed on the Major League Baseball postseason as well. We finally had this game go final. The Milwaukee Brewers taking a 3-1 win over the San Diego Padres. And as a result, Brewers fans, we now get to see what everyone was really waiting for, man. The Brewers getting a shot at Goliath, talking about Shohei Ohtani and the Los Angeles Dodgers coming up in the NLCS. I'm ready for it, man. As a Dodger fan, obviously you want to see my boys continue to shoot for this three-peat. But, man, Milwaukee, it feels like, has been probably the best story in all of Major League Baseball throughout the 2026 season, man. Watching this group, I don't know if I'm maybe describing it accurately, but it feels like, you know, this group totally exceeding expectations. And the story of the Miz and what he's been able to do on the mound this year for this group, becoming a household name across the country, just special stuff for Milwaukee as they're 3-1 winners over the Padres, their 106th win of the season. They now go take on the Los Angeles Dodgers coming up in the NLCS. 310-840-4910 is the number. It is a Wednesday night edition of Westwood One Sports Night. So we take you inside the Westwood One Sports Night pressure cooker. For those of you that are just now joining us, my four that are in the pressure cooker have the Commanders, who have to win this weekend or else their season may be all but over. Jalen Hurts and how he's able to deal with life without Lane Johnson, life without Cam Jurgens, and life without Saquon Barkley, potentially Devontae Smith as well for a second consecutive game. Number two, Lamar Jackson. And Lamar's under pressure because he's under pressure to make smart decisions and use discernment in terms of his return. I would not rush him back if I was Baltimore. And then the number one person under the most pressure as we get geared up for week number five, I would say Davis Webb, the offensive coordinator of the Denver Broncos. Khan is in Oregon wrapping up the calls here on the pressure cooker. Khan, what's going on, man?
2: Hey, big guy. How you doing tonight?
1: Doing good, man. Doing good.
2: Okay, I want to talk about my team, the New Orleans Saints, or some people are calling us Aints again. So I think Kellen Moore just needs to show some fire that the fans need, the spark that needs to be there. Because the other night, oh my God, that was embarrassing.
1: Well, what's been embarrassing is the Saints' inability to run the football through the first month of the season. Tyler Shuck's not going to survive being dropped back 50-plus times per game. He's going to get split in half. I actually think it happens this weekend. I think Brian Flores in the Minnesota Vikings commit manslaughter on Tyler Shuck on the football field this weekend. I think he gets totally split in half during their game coming up this weekend. Speaking of this weekend, man, pretty big weekend in the landscape of college football. Couple of big games on tap, including one that I've been talking trash about since last Saturday. We'll cover it all coming up here as we go on campus with a guy Denton Day.
3: 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Grab your notebooks. It's time to go on campus with Denton.
4: Hey, give me my theme music.
5: I'm curious what game you're talking about. Is it the obvious and with SEC?
1: Bama, the super Georgia? Obvious. The super obvious. I was going to say before you started there, some people call it the best imaging in all of sports talk radio. Denton Day taking us on campus as we get the latest in the landscape of college football. Before we spin around, I do want to get your opinion and dish on Georgia and Alabama. Mm-hmm. You can get at me on every social media platform at NELL_BTP. Dog, I've got like 500 Facebook comments from Georgia fans just all pissy with me because of my bold proclamation that Bama was going to put belt to ass this weekend of the Georgia Bulldogs. I don't believe in Gunnar Stockton and that offense. They don't have a lot of explosive skill players. I think Bama's defense is pretty damn good. Biggest test of the year, obviously, for Keelan Russell. I think he's got the goods, though, man. I expect Alabama to play well. There's supposed to be some weather in this game. I don't know how that's going to impact things. And when they say weather, just keep the lightning away. That's the one thing that has kind of sucked throughout the first month plus of the college football season is the way that the lightning delays have kind of threw things off. But I love Bama, man. And I thought last weekend was a statement performance from Keelan. Everybody's talking about Kamario Taylor and what he is. And Keelan Russell says, oh, yeah, let me show you who's the best young quarterback within the landscape of the SEC. And I think he did that this past weekend.
5: Yes, there's a lot there. I mean, the matchup itself is the best that you're going to find, you know, potentially in the entire season. We got Ohio State and Texas early in the year, but at least until you get to the college football playoff, I don't know that there will be a bigger matchup until the very last week of the season with Ohio State and Michigan, but Michigan's probably not going to be that good by the time you get there. So the matchup is fascinating for that purpose, right? It's two really, really great football teams. Now, you don't like Georgia. I like Georgia.
1: I hate
5: so
1: Georgia.
5: We stand on very different very different platforms as it pertains to the Bulldogs. My issue that I'm going to run into, the weather that you mentioned could be disastrous. I mean, we're talking, it's a hurricane. That is.
1: Oh, serious? Okay, so we're not even talking about thunder or lightning. We're talking about just a torrential downpour.
5: Which I guess theoretically, like scientifically, you could get thunder and lightning, but very rarely does that happen. And that during hurricane season, it's more about the wind and the rain. Now, a lot of that is going to be in the morning, so game day might suck, but everything else in terms of the actual game itself.
1: It's 7:30 kick, right, Denton?
5: It's 7:30. Yeah,
1: 7:30, okay.
5: It's the main event, as it should be. That this is not a noon game. You can't play this game at noon. You got to play at 7:30 under the lights.
1: As cool as last week was, by the way, getting the marquee game at noon, that was lit.
5: Yeah, I mean, I love a noon kick. Like Ohio State to Michigan at noon, that you have to play that game at noon. But you can't play this game at noon. You just can't.
1: No.
5: It's like you can't play LSU, Alabama at noon either. That has to be under the lights. It's going to be interesting, though, as to how Keelan Russell responds to seeing Georgia. Mississippi State's a good football team. They're not Georgia.
1: Yeah.
5: I mean, Mississippi State had the worst pass defense in the SEC statistically. The only one that was even close to them was Florida, who got sliced and diced by Austin Simmons. So I'm interested to see what it's going to look like when you're going up against a defense that is not that. Because Georgia can get after you on defense. And I think they're going to do their best to spy Russell, so he's not going to be able to make plays with his legs. And they're going to say, hey, young man, you're going to beat us in the pocket. You're at home. So Alabama's at home. That's going to be a nice luxury to have. But it's going to be a little bit of a different beast. Gunnar Stockton is kind of what he is at this point. I don't think he's like the super crazy quarterback. But I do think that he is going to have at least one, maybe two, back-breaking runs. Sneaky athlete, that Gunnar Stockton.
1: That's why we bring you here for the astute analysis. I didn't know Gunnar Stockton was a sneaky athlete.
5: Sneaky athlete.
1: So I agree with most of what you're saying. Like, I think what I learned the most about Keelan, the game that I learned the most about Keelan Denton was a couple of weekends ago, a little bit earlier on in the season, when they were on the road at Kentucky and they fell down in that football game. That is when my love affair with Keelan Russell started, because to be a young pup in that environment, that stadium was rocking. KU had all the momentum and confidence in the world. And, like, there was this switch that flipped with him, man. And I can, if you play Madden, or if you used to play NBA Street back in the day, and you would get your game breaker, it felt like Keelan Russell got his game breaker at a certain point against Kentucky, and he went off. You saw it last weekend as well against Mississippi State. Now, to your point, the defense awful. Like, no one's going to argue that.
5: Right.
1: There was, I think it was a back shoulder, like in the middle of the field almost, Denton, where he's pulling the receiver away from
5: Sunday
1: the defender.
5: Throws.
1: Dude, like,
5: yeah, I mean, he makes Sunday throws. And I think if you're looking at quarterbacks, pound for pound, Keelan Russell is probably the best in terms of pure talent that they have had in a really, really long time.
1: Since Bryce Young.
5: you're looking at it, probably Tua is the other one. Because, like, in the beginning stage of Nick Saban's run at Alabama, they weren't super great at the quarterback spot.
1: Right.
5: They just had a bunch of insane running backs and a bunch of really good defenses. So you can have a quarterback that's a little bit more of a game manager, so to speak. And then he realized, I should get game breakers. He goes against Jalen Hurts, gets Tua, gets Mac Jones, although Mac Jones might have been more about having Devontae Smith and all those crazy weapons. You get Bryce Young, get Jalen Milroe, like, you get all these dudes, right? I think top to bottom, Keelan Russell might be the total package that they've ever seen. He's just young. But the nice thing for Alabama, and this is where you can lean on them for the matchup, even though I'm picking Georgia, Kirby Smart's not very good against Alabama in the regular season. He's 2-7.
1: Sheesh.
5: That's pretty bad. And that goes for Saban and DeBoer. So he's 2-7 since taking the job at Georgia against Alabama in the regular season. He's beat him in a national championship game, so I guess that one counts a little bit more. Yeah. He's also lost to him in a national championship game. So he's had this weird struggle against Alabama. That's, like, why I'm cautious. Like, I'm still rocking with Georgia, but that's why I'm cautious, because I'm like, ugh. He just had, there's something about him in Alabama. Alabama's a kryptonite for a lot of people just because of the logo.
1: If, look, puts fear in your heart, dog. And I can speak to it, man. When I was in high school, there was a school in Montgomery County, Quince Orchard, man. And they have produced some dog. Yeah, you know about QO. Man, they had their crowd in that environment. And we had a freshman on varsity. He was nice, right? Ended up going to play at WVU. He was pretty good. But, dog, he looked like he was about to cry in pregame warmups. I didn't play the game prior because I was hurt, and I came back, and I'm trying to get my guys hype. We're like 0-6 at this time, and we're at QO. We ended up losing 63-0 then. But in the pregame, one of our best players was a freshman, and dog, when they run out and they got a drone, they've got smoke. I mean, it's almost like a college environment.
5: Rich
1: dog.
5: People stuff.
1: I mean, it's, yes, Potomac, Maryland type of stuff that you see from QO in terms of what they're able to do. And it psyched our freshman out, bro, to where he's dropping, you know, we're going through the script because that's what you do in pregame, and they throw him the ball, he drops it. I'm like, bro, ain't nobody guard you. If you're scared already, you know what I normally say nowadays, circa 2026, if you're scared, I know a local First Baptist that'll welcome you with open arms. But, yeah, man, that's hopefully, I don't think Georgia will be psyched out by the logo. Because they know what it is. They're a big powerhouse.
5: But it is weird
1: themselves.
5: That he is so bad against Alabama. Can I talk to you real quickly about the game that I think has real ramifications and that could completely turn a conference upside down?
1: What is that?
5: UCLA and Oregon. It's a 3:30 kick. UCLA is a big underdog. Like a pretty big. They're like 11.5-point underdogs, depending on what book you're looking at. But the reason I want to bring them up, if they win, the thought on UCLA football just as a whole.
1: Oh, they came. Hold on, not to cut you. I didn't know they came in ranked 21st this week either.
5: They're ranked 21st. They're unbeaten. Okay. So they're unbeaten. They're taking on Oregon at Oregon. Yeah. Oregon is not unbeaten, but they are back high in the rankings, 13, I believe it is.
1: Yeah.
5: So it's 21 versus 13. UCLA is unbeaten. If they beat Oregon, their road to the end of the season when they play USC towards the end is very smooth in terms of getting there unbeaten and then potentially making it to the college football playoff, which there's not a soul on this planet that would have said, I think UCLA is going to the college football playoff. Not a soul. Yeah. If someone says they are, they're lying. But
1: I would have thought she was drunk.
5: Here's the crazy thing, Leno. If UCLA beats Oregon, they are not the only ones that will have ramifications. Because there's a school across town that just played Oregon, and they're paying their coach a lot of money, and they didn't beat Oregon. And that was at their place. And that was against a backup quarterback who didn't know that he was going to see any time because one of your defensive players took out Dante Moore.
1: Yeah.
5: If UCLA beats Oregon, there's an immense amount of pressure on USC because now you can look across town and say, well, they're relevant in Los Angeles. Why are we not?
1: And we got more resources,
5: I would
1: assume.
5: Directly to the coach, because you know what UCLA doesn't have? At least at the moment, the bundles of money that USC has been using to get some of these guys. I mean, they have good players. They have Nico Eye there. I know a lot of people are kind of iffy on Nico Eye, the former Tennessee quarterback.
1: Yeah.
5: But they got Nico Eye there. They got good players, but they also have a lot of guys that came from, like, James Madison, because that's what happens when you get a guy from a group of five who goes taking big job. He brings a lot of those guys with him.
1: So
5: Kurt Cignetti did.
1: I was about to – you took the words right out of my mouth. Do you see any parallel with – Coach Chesney in Sig in terms of, like, looking at this as kind of like the 2024 version of Indiana.
5: I mean, they're really good. They're both really good coaches. You know what I mean? I mean, so it really does come down to that. They're just both really good coaches. Because what Cignetti did at Indiana in 2024 and then obviously took it to another level in 25, there's a lot of players on that team that played at James Madison.
1: Right.
5: And that's James Madison is a top group of five school, and they have been for a number of years, thanks largely to Cignetti and to Chesney. But that's still James Madison funneling players to a Big Ten school who then wins the national championship out of everybody. Like, that's a very crazy thing to happen. And UCLA has a bunch of those guys, too. It's not, I don't think it's as much as Cignetti has, but they still have a bunch of players that were not what you would consider Big Ten talent in 2025. I mean, hell, UCLA's roster in 2025 was not flooded with a bunch of Big Ten talent. But if they beat Oregon, they position themselves to be a top 10 in the Big Ten, a top team in the Big Ten, and then put a lot of pressure on USC. And then, oh, by the way, Oregon will at that point have two losses, despite being the number two ranked team in the preseason poll.
1: Denton, you know what continues to crush me, bro? Think about how bad UCLA was like 2 years ago when EB was there, and I forgot what the head coach's name was. They were horrible. Deshaun Foster. They were just horrible, arguably one of the worst teams in all of college football, 2-3 seasons ago. If they win this weekend, shows how quickly you can turn a program around. Mike Locksley, what are we doing, pal? What are we doing?
5: You got to be a high-level coach, and that is the difference maker. If you're a high-level football coach, you can win just about anywhere with a bunch of different players.
1: It's tough, man. They normally call the National Football League the no-fun league. The NFL doing his best to allow the players to have a little bit more fun. We'll give you the details on that coming up on the other side. Plus, one of the most overhyped NFL free agents has a home again. Give you the deets on that next as well. This is Westwood One Sports Night.
0: Can Dallas make it two in a row after their comeback win in Houston? They'll have to hold off a desperate Tampa team to do so. Cowboys. Bucks. Thursday Night Football from Jerry World. Westwood One Sports.
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21: Lows dip down to about 48 overnight under mainly clear skies. West winds around 5 miles an hour. A blend of clouds and sun Thursday. Highs level off around 67. Thursday night, 47. High temperatures reach up to 72 Friday with a slight chance of rain showers. 81, bright sunshine expected Saturday, currently 48.

0: here at Westwood One Sports. Going to join the program as we take a spin around the National Football League. Appreciate you all tapping into the program, being here with us tonight. My final show of the week before I'm back with you Saturday night for College Saturday. Now super duper geeked up for Georgia and Alabama coming up this weekend. Cannot wait for that. And thanks to Denton Day, I now have another game that I'm super excited about. 3:30, UCLA, Oregon. What you gonna do, Dan Lanning? By the way, I fully expect Pat Mahomes' doppelganger to just cook. That kid can ball. He may be a weirdo for wanting to be Pat Mahomes, but like, the kid can sling it. Talking about Dylan Raiola, he is set to get the start this weekend with Dante Moore still out. Real quick before I get to the NFL news, in college, I know they're like, the culture is different when it comes to the injury report. Anybody hear anything this week on Dante Moore and like whether or not he was close to actually being able to play? That shot that he took was absolutely wicked.
1: So at least at the moment, you will see him again. But unless something drastic happens, I believe the plan is that Raiola is going to start for Oregon against UCLA.
0: So there we go. And to Denton's point, well, we will see him again. And I think that's the thing that matters the most. It was a super scary play that I still can't believe happened. And then what immediately followed it was even more egregious with the USC player just acting like a total jerk. Let's do this, though, man. The No Fun League allowing the players to have a little bit more fun all of a sudden. The NFL and the NFLPA put their brains together and clarified the celebration rules. Remember, we had seen several players fined for celebrations making drinking gestures, and the NFL was pretty steadfast in saying, hey, it's not something that we're going to be okay with. In London, Jonathan Taylor scored and did a drinking gesture but had his pinky up. Last I checked, he did not receive a fine for that. I wonder how much that Jonathan Taylor touchdown and then him adding the pinky, I wonder how much that clouded the conversation that was being had when it comes to whether or not that should be, you know, punished or not. The NFL needs to stop, though. Like, stop being lame, I guess is the best way that I could put it. Who gives a damn? You should be able to celebrate really in any manner that you want. Honestly, if you want to hump the damn turf, hump the turf. If you want to jump in the Salvation Army bucket, hop in the damn bucket. If you want to pretend like you're cracking open a 12-pack, do it. Every time you turn on a damn commercial, Bud Light, the official bill sponsor of the NFL. Yeah, they're complaining and moaning and groaning about people making drinking gestures. Roger Goodell, grow a pair. There was some other news out of the NFL that's a lot more heartwarming, is how I would put it. Heartwarming for you all, it just annoys me. Odell Beckham signing with the Minnesota Vikings. Woohoo! Will he have an impact? Probably not, but it's a cool story for all of you that want to live in the past. Odell Beckham had this to say about feeling wanted by the Minnesota Vikings.
2: Do you have other considerations? Other teams?
3: Yeah. I mean, there's always options, but it's like, again, go where you know, it seemed as if he wanted me to be here, and that was expressed to me, and, you know, that feels good. When you're playing a sport like this where you're laying your livelihood on the line, it always feels better when you're doing it for somebody who, you know, you feel like their heart is there for it as well. So that was really kind of it.
0: Can I be honest? Like, Odell, I see through it, bro, man. Talking about something, yeah, the offer's always going to be there. Where? Where are those offers, Odell? I don't get why we still messing around with this concept of Odell Beckham in 2026. All the problems plaguing the Vikings offense, Kevin O'Connell thinks receiver's the issue? Is Odell going to come in and play quarterback? No clue why the Minnesota Vikings are bringing him in. Him and Justin Jefferson, though, and Jordan Addison, watching that wide receiver group warm up, probably appointment watching. Ross Tucker joins us next here in the final hour of Power.
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15: 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Normally it does. You had Tyreek Hill, you had Mark Andrews, and you had Tony Pollard. 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When you have notable players, marquee players that get hurt, then all of a sudden we change things. 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

0: 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Here's Linnell Willingham.
1: Westwood One Sports Night continues as we get you up to 3 a.m. Eastern Time. Youngest in charge, Linnell Willingham, at the controls with you here tonight as we continue our conversation surrounding the National Football League. We're joined right now by our friend and colleague here at Westwood One Sports, our pal Ross Tucker. Ross, what's going on, brother? Appreciate you making some time for us, man.
2: Linnell, doing great, man. Thanks for having me.
1: Always love catching up with you when we get the opportunity to do so. It feels like, man, we're a month into this thing already. Four Sundays have already gone past, Ross. I'll give you the opportunity to look and talk about the league from a 1,000-foot view here for a second. Your biggest surprise, I guess, through the first 4 weeks of the NFL season.
2: Well, I'm a positive guy, so I guess I will say I'm certainly surprised the Vikings are 4-0 with the way they've played on offense.
1: Yeah.
2: And I'm definitely very pleasantly surprised that the Browns and Raiders are both 3-1 and looking pretty legit. They both have incredible fan bases. And so I get super excited when, you know, teams that have been bad for a while and whose fan bases have not gotten a whole lot of return on investment, when they're able to have some success, give them some hope, some optimism, especially early in the season like this. And I do think with new and first-time head coaches, you know, it's important because it engenders a lot of belief and buy-in from the entire team when you get off to a start like this, when you have a new coaching staff. So I'm fired up for both those teams in particular. Then on the other side, you know, I'm surprised by the Chargers just because, you know, their first two home games were against the Cardinals and the Raiders. So certainly we're not expecting them to be 0-4 at this point. And then the Texans. I mean, I thought the Texans had a little legitimate chance to make the Super Bowl this year. That seems unlikely now, but it's still, in my mind, too early to totally throw in the towel on some of these teams. But certainly I'm surprised the Texans are 0-4, especially with three of them being home games and then the one game in Indy.
1: Can we double click on the Browns for a second, Ross? Because I went on a training camp tour earlier this summer, and the location that I actually got to spend multiple days at was Cleveland. And, you know, their PR group, awesome, giving us plenty of access. But there was one thing that stood out, two things that stood out right away. Todd Monken, old school coach, no nonsense mentality, definitely got that vibe early on. And then Ross, I mean, every drill in the 3 days that I was there, you hear Jared Verse all practice long, hour and a half straight sometimes. Denzel Ward made some comments earlier today saying that he thinks, you know, Verse may not, he didn't say this exactly, but, you know, Verse, obviously not the pass rusher that Miles is, Ross, but the leadership that he's brought to that group, the confidence that he's instilled in that bunch. What do you make of Cleveland relative to this AFC North? Because I think things are about to get interesting with Lamar potentially about to miss multiple weeks. That schedule for Cleveland, Cottonelle South over the next 3 weeks, Ross. Do you think that they could potentially go on a little bit of a mini run here?
2: Well, so let's start with the two positives that you noticed at training camp, because I could not agree more. I'm a huge fan of Todd Monken.
1: Love him.
2: I felt like when the Browns hired him, I was like the only person

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1: I think Verse is old school too.
2: Right.
1: Verse, Verse, nowadays, there's a lot of like buddy-buddy with guys, mm-hmm. and they train together, or they went to college together, or they have.
2: Yeah, I mean.
1: Cool 80s or 90s yeah. guy that just has anger. In his heart.
2: I mean, just walks around frustrated, Ross. I'm telling you.
1: Yeah, he just seems mad. He just seems angry all the time, and he plays that way, and I'm here for it. Just relentless physicality. I'm a big fan. I really am.
2: On the last day that I was there, it was the day that him in the first round pick, Spencer Fano, got into it. So I'd love to see the young pup, one, not backing down. He did the seatbelt celebration, Ross, after winning a one-on-one rep. That day, it told me a lot just about the vibes of that organization. I think Andrew Berry has knocked the draft out of the park the last couple of years. So excited to see what's brewing right now in Cleveland with the Browns. I do a Super Six Pack, Ross, every Tuesday where I list my top six teams in the NFL. Since week one, I've had Kansas City as the top team in football. I think the fact that this league, Ross, allowed this group to get Kenneth Walker's, it's just kind of crazy. You saw him be able to kind of close out that game for Kansas City on Sunday on an afternoon where Pat's only completing 50% of his passes. What do you make of Kansas City, and do you think, is it safe to say they're back, Ross?
1: Well, I think they're back. Yeah. And what's interesting is they're kind of back in a little bit of a different way. I don't think anyone ever thought that Andy Reid would run the ball this much.
2: For sure.
1: But I think people don't really have a great bead on what they're doing in the run game because it's not like Andy to do this. Yeah. This is sort of out of character for him. And I think they're having some real success with it as a result. I also don't think anybody thought that Kenneth Walker would play well.
2: I mean, he's hoping, Ross. They would get up
1: there. It's crazy. It's awesome. And this is a very scary thing for the rest of the NFL to think about, going against the Chiefs with a legit running game.
2: Yeah. It's crazy to think about. I know they had the two receivers go down. Tyquan Thornton obviously felt awful for him, having arguably the best game of his career. And then Rashee Rice came up with the hammy. Do you think because of the success that they're having in the run game, Ross, they'll be able to get away with maybe losing some guys at the top of the depth chart at wideout?
1: Yeah, and it doesn't sound like Rashee Rice is out for all that long. Okay. And there's all kinds of chatter right now that they're going to sign Tyreek Hill, which would obviously be fascinating. I mean, between bringing back Bieniemy and Tyreek Hill, it would really be something. It's like really? It would really be like they are truly getting the band back together.
2: Right. Stella got a groove back is what I would call it. Ross Tucker joins us right now, our colleague here at Westwood One Sports, kind enough to join us here on Westwood One Sports Night as we take a trip around the National Football League, getting you geared up for week number 5. I got to go back to Monday Night Football here for a second. Ross, is it fair to put Bijan in the same conversation as a Myles Garrett, a JSN, a Chase in terms of being, one of the best non-quarterbacks in the NFL? I think he's special. And not only do I think he's special, normally, Ross, the past couple of years, the NFC South winner is kind of like you win 7, 8, 9 games, you host the playoff game, and then you go home after the first weekend. I think with what Atlanta has on both sides of the line of scrimmage and then Penix continuing to get comfortable, maybe they can win a playoff game or two. How bullish are you on Atlanta and Bijan Robinson?
1: Well, very after the other night. And talking to some of the coaches on the field before the game, it was pretty clear they feel like they're a different team with Michael Penix Jr.
2: Yeah.
1: I mean, they really feel like he is a he opened something up that they just didn't have the first couple games. I mean, Cooper Rush just can't really throw it nearly as well as Penix Jr. can. And just having that threat, like the deep post to Jahan Dotson,
2: right,
1: puts the Falcons in a different category. Drake London is, I think, kind of under the radar.

0: a really good player. But Bijan Robinson, I mean, he is electric.
1: Yeah.
0: You know, it doesn't even look like he's running. It looks like he's gliding,
1: yeah,
0: floating, whatever word you want to use. It doesn't even look like at times his feet are touching the ground.
1: It's crazy.
0: It's really, really impressive and fun to watch.
1: I saw on X the other night, someone called him a souped-up Arian Foster, like a supercharged Arian Foster, comparing that smoothness and the effortless, you know, nature in which they run the football. It's fascinating. Ross, I'm a Commander fan through and through, DMV born and raised. So I'm going to ask you about the NFC East real quick, but I got to start with Philadelphia, Ross. I mean, it feels like it's same old when it comes to that passing game. What do you think is the biggest thing ailing this Philadelphia offense right now? I look back at last year and I feel like, well, the run game not being there is definitely something that hurts them. I look at Jalen Hurts, Ross, as a quarterback that you win with, not a quarterback that you win because of. After their loss on Sunday against the Rams, how are you looking at this group moving forward?
0: Well, interestingly and somewhat surprisingly, Hurts did a lot of positive things the first 2 weeks throwing the ball and was a big reason why they won those first two games, which is fascinating because it was kind of like not what anybody expected, right? I mean, I thought they'd be dominant defensively. I thought they'd run it pretty well, and I thought it would take a while for the passing game to get in sync. It was really the opposite those first two games. Then since then, you know, the passing game has not been as good, and maybe part of it has been better opponents for sure. You know, the Rams certainly pressured the Eagles early and often, and the Eagles never really came up with an answer for it, which is not a good look, you know, when a team can just continue to pressure you and blitz you like that. I will say the injuries are really starting to mount up. I mean, it's the most injured the team has been since like 2018, I would say. I mean, it's been a while since they were this banged up, this beat up, and I think that is showing up. But you know, the reality is, especially in Philadelphia, nobody cares. Like, nobody, there is no excuse.
1: Right.
0: Nobody cares. They just want to see the results.
1: Yeah, that's the reality of it, man. City of brotherly love, very cutthroat when it comes to their sports teams. Ross Tucker joins us right now here on Westwood One Sports Night, kind enough to give us some of his time as we take a look ahead to week number 5 of the National Football League season. What do you make of the NFC East race right now, Ross? I think Philly was everyone's favorite going into the year. I had picked Washington to win the division because I'm a homer, obviously. And I thought they were going to make some significant strides defensively. Obviously, the quarterback being in and out of the lineup is hurt that. The defense has been up and down as well. What do you make of the division as a whole? And then do you see the Giants staying atop of this thing for much longer?
0: It's a very interesting division. I do not think it'll be the Commanders, so I'll start with that. I think the Cowboys are intriguing, but
1: can they stop anybody, Ross? That's my thing, man.
0: Well, that's the issue. They've got the issues on the defense that we'll see. You know, I do think in general for any of these teams with new coordinators, it takes time. Like it doesn't just happen overnight with a new scheme and the attention to detail. But certainly the Cowboys at least have an offense you can count on every week.
1: Right.
0: The Giants, I think they've had too many injuries. I mean, I think they've benefited from their schedule to this point.
1: Right.
0: I would be surprised if they're in it until the end. Feels to me like, you know, the Eagles and Cowboys both probably end up with 9 or 10 wins at the end of this thing. And one of them wins a division, is in the playoffs, and the other one's probably sitting at home.
1: How encouraging was it to see Drake May bounce back this past weekend, Ross?
0: Huge, huge. He had really struggled those first 3 games. And I got a chance to call the game for CBS on Sunday.
1: Okay.
0: And he looked like last year's Drake May. Now, he still had a costly fumble and an interception that, you know, wasn't totally his fault. That's for sure. But you know, it was really just nice. And that's the thing, you know, to the point about September, Josh McDaniels had even said to me last week, you know, with these guys not playing at all in the preseason,
1: right,
0: you really kind of use September to figure out what you have And then October, it's kind of go time.
1: Right.
0: And I think that's more or less where they're at now at this point.
1: Can you keep your head above water? I've been talking about it all summer, Ross. I think, you know, from somebody that's played, you know, Little League football, high school football, played a little bit of college football, the NFL is the only level where you don't get ready to play football by playing football. And I think it definitely has impacted the product here in the first month. And it should, to your point, kind of change how organizations look at this first 4 weeks. Really, I say until Halloween, man, it's just about staying within a game or two of 500 and being in your division race. I'll let you go on this, my friend, get you to give a prediction here on the way out. Is there a team that you've seen here in the first month that maybe is not getting a whole lot of hype that you think is going to be one of the final teams standing when it gets cold outside?
0: Yep, that's easy. The Jacksonville Jaguars.
1: I was just seeing you talking about the Jags on X.
0: Yeah, I've been on this train for a long time. The Jaguars are really, really good. Awesome coaching staff. Terrific roster. I think they've won now 11 of their last 12 regular season games. And in those games, by the way, they've won by an average of 20 points. Like five of them, Trevor Lawrence hasn't even played in the last 5 minutes of the game. That doesn't happen in the NFL. I'm extremely impressed by them.
1: Real quick, is there a secret sauce that you've seen with them, or are they just lining up and knocking people around right now?
0: It's everything. It's they've hit on some picks like Brenton Strange and Parker Washington, the rookies this year, Pregnon and Bohr Kircher, and Liam Cohen has Trevor Lawrence playing like the guy everybody thought he would be when he was number one recruit, number one pick, all those things.
1: Special, special stuff. Ross, appreciate you catching up with us, man. Hope we get to do it again soon, buddy.
0: My pleasure. Thanks so much for having me.
1: Ross Tucker, one of the absolute best talking all things National Football League. You can check him out each and every Sunday on the NFL on CBS with Ian Eagle. Man, in the convo with Ross, the one thing that I guess I was reminded of, because it feels like this has been a baseball exclusive program here tonight. We're already four Sundays down into the NFL season, man. And you know how I get down, right? I feel like I'm the smartest person in the room most of the time, except for when that one caller calls. But to hear Ross corroborate some of the things that I've said and seen here throughout the first month makes you feel like, okay, I'm not looking at this thing through the wrong lens. But I've heard Ross corroborate this every time you cut on a sports television show. You hear this, and if they're doing it right, every time you cut on sports radio, you're hearing this about the National Football League. Everyone has a universal understanding that in 2026, with how teams treat preseason and how teams treat training camp, the goal of the first 5 to 7 weeks of the season, I think, has changed. You want to figure out who you are by the second, third week of October, right? And while you're doing that, you hope, like I've said really since the start of the year, guys, while you're doing that, you hope that you can stay a game or two within 500, a game or two within your respective division race. And to quote Sergeant Slogan, Dan Quinn, this time of year is about us. That's what Dan Quinn said earlier today at the Commander's Presser. This time of year is about the individual teams, man. You're not getting style points. You're trying to do whatever you can to come up with a victory, and you make the corrections and the adjustments coming up during the week, man. So pretty fascinating stuff when it comes to, you know, the first 4 weeks of the NFL season. I dubbed last weekend Separation Sunday, but I quickly walked it back. I won't say it about this week, but here is how I will describe week number 5 of the NFL season coming up here. I expect, really, as we've done every week, I expect us to get a lot more answers coming up this Sunday about what it is and what it ain't when it comes to the top teams in the landscape of the National Football League. The NFL is king. We're obviously keeping you abreast of what's going on with college football. We had the NHL season crack off last week. But the Major League Baseball postseason, man, it's one of the most special postseasons in all
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15: 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Actually, one other area that you might want to work is the main channel itself. Since the current flow is so low, walleyes don't necessarily need to find a break from the current. I'm not saying not to fish those areas, because they do hold fish, but not to overlook the possibility that there are walleyes hanging out in the channel. Trolling through there could turn up fish that in many cases aren't targeted by most folks. Get more outdoors tips. Listen every Saturday morning at 8 to WKTY Outdoors on WKTY 96.7 FM, 580 AM.

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1: Yes, indeed. You heard the big voice guy. About a half hour left to go. Here on Westwood One Sports Night, final show of the week for me before I check you out on Saturday, getting you geared up for massive game coming up in college football. Georgia, Alabama, 7:30 kick. Make sure you keep it locked with me on College Saturday Now as I keep you up to speed with everything that goes on between Georgia and Alabama. Obviously, as our guy Denton Day told us, massive game within the landscape of the Big Ten as well. 21st-ranked UCLA on the road taking on Dylan Raiola and 21st-ranked Oregon. Super-duper excited for just the ramifications that that could have, not just on the Big Ten, but on the college football playoff as well, man. So super-duper geeked up for what's going to be a fun, fun weekend in the landscape of college football. I want to spin around the NFL real quick before we get you out of here as well, but I want to start in the landscape of the Major League Baseball postseason, man. Wow. It's been exciting is how I would describe it. I'm not, y'all know this if you listen to this show routinely, I'm not some baseball mark, but there is one thing that you cannot deny about the Major League Baseball postseason: the energy, the vibes surrounding each contest, sky high, man. And I was talking about it to open up the show, just hearing the commentators get a little bit more juiced up, a little bit more geeked up to tell the story of what's happening, watching the emotions of these players as they secure each out, the fans in attendance, who we'll get to here in a second. The Major League Baseball postseason to this point, man, been an absolute treat. My Dodgers, now just 8 wins away from securing the three-peat, as they were winners tonight as they advance to the NLCS. Super-duper excited for that group. One thing you could say about this Dodgers group under manager Dave Roberts, specifically this postseason, the Dodgers aren't going to beat themselves. No errors in this NLDS as they're locked the hell in right now as a unit. And look, they're 8 wins away from entering a very unique class, right? Not just in terms of, you know, the best baseball dynasties, but the best dynasties ever in the landscape of pro sports, man. And when we talk about dynasties, right, no matter whether it's the NBA, the NFL, Major League Baseball, when we talk about dynasties, the one thing that I think every successful dynasty has to go through, right, is that retooling phase, that retooling period. And for the LA Dodgers, we're seeing it right now. The current iteration of the LA Dodgers, to me, just as scary as the teams from the past 2 years. They just have a different style in which they're going about winning, man. You look at those first 2 titles, those were offensively driven teams. Some of the best lineups in all of Major League Baseball. And when it comes to this year's group, from the starters to the bullpen, the pitching, if you've watched this group this year, the pitching is the driving force behind why they're in this position. And the scary part about all of this, in terms of if you're another team out there that's still alive in the landscape of Major League Baseball, the other 3 teams, what's scary for you is that the boogeyman of Los Angeles, he didn't even come out to play yet. Shohei Ohtani has been a total non-factor, one in this series and then down the stretch of the regular season dealing with the injuries. So at some point, sooner rather than later, I assume as more time passes, I guess that's the way modern medicine works, as more time passes, you get a little bit more healthy. As we get deeper into this postseason, and maybe he doesn't really come out and make a significant impact and really put his stamp on things, maybe it doesn't happen until the World Series. But at some point, we're going to see, for my money, the best player in the history of Major League Baseball, we're going to see him come out to play, so to speak. He is the boogeyman right now of this MLB postseason because the Dodgers, right? Great team. Everyone's annoyed saying they bought the roster. It is what it is. Yankees fans, I don't want to hear from you. The Yankees are nothing but a bad version of the Dodgers. And we're going to get to them coming up here in a second. But the thing that I think is scary here is you know at some point Shohei's bat's going to come alive. What I love and what's cool if you're Dave Roberts, right? You don't got to think about going to him as a pitcher. You don't need him. You don't need him. You need his offense right now, though, I think, as they have a pretty tough series coming up with Milwaukee in the NLCS. But, man, the story of tonight, as fun as it was to watch the Dodgers advance and the chemistry of that unit, super-duper cool, their vibes in that post-game locker room as they're doing the champagne showers and taking shots, it was fun to watch. It honestly was. And as we roll throughout the rest of the postseason, as I mentioned, they're 8 wins away from securing the three-peat. As we continue to roll throughout this postseason, I think we're going to see Shohei Ohtani provide that signature moment that he has yet to provide us yet here in this 2026 MLB postseason. But in terms of the biggest story tonight, in the landscape of Major League Baseball, it's what happened between the Yankees and the Tampa Bay Rays, man. I couldn't believe it as I was watching things play out here in real time. Super controversial ending. If you're a Yankees fan and you're hot under the collar right now, you're emotional, you're heartbroken, I understand all of your emotions. I could care less. It couldn't happen to a worse fan base talking about the controversial ending of Rays and Red Sox, where Tampa going to advance to the ALCS. So Anthony Volpe had a 2-run homer that was overturned due to spectator interference. Now, as a result of that, Volpe placed on second base, and they ultimately scored a run. But when you come up Kevin Hart short and lose 4-3, you can't help but think that, damn, that 2-run blast that was taken away, we could have used it. Now, it didn't guarantee a win for the Yankees, but it would have guaranteed them tying the baseball game up. Here was the call, and then the umpire making his ruling after things went down.
2: To challenge, it's the first year of the postseason with the ABS challenge system. High fly ball, left field, over is Mason. It's carrying back to the wall. It is up. It is out. It's a home run. Anthony Volpe has tied it. A rainmaker to left field.
3: After review, we have spectator interference. In addition, the left fielder would not have made the catch. Therefore, we have one run scoring, and the batter runner is placed at second base.
1: The gut-wrenching part for fans of the Bronx Bombers. It was one of your own, Yanks fans. It was one of your own that took away Anthony Volpe's 2-run shot, man. And I'm going to retweet the video out at NELL_BTP. You can keep the conversation rolling with me on every social media platform at that exact handle, NELL_BTP. He got escorted out of the arena. Brother looks like he's fresh out to Jersey Shore. Definitely seems like he's hammered as he's kind of stumbling as he's walking. Good catch to make if you were a little tipsy. But Yankees fans, like, that is an absolute gut punch. But as far as I'm concerned, that play, that moment, really not the biggest difference maker and the biggest deciding factor of the Yankees being sent home here. I think Yankees fans, as the next couple of days roll past and you begin to pick up the pieces and get your emotions in check, feels like a lot of anger and vitriol are going to be pointed in the direction of the Yankees manager, Aaron Boone, who's got 1 year left on his deal. And if we're being frank, once again came up short when it comes to the postseason. There are massive expectations for this organization, right? more than any other organization, maybe in pro sports. And right now, if we're being objective about it, the New York Yankees are in their worst stretch of baseball, maybe in the history of the franchise, when you think about their lack of postseason success. The Yankees have played in just two World Series over the past 23 years. It's the fewest appearances in any 23-year stretch in team history. So when I say that they're going through the worst stretch, the worst postseason stretch maybe in franchise history, I'm not capping when I say it. As far as the skipper, Aaron Boone, is concerned, after tonight's loss, he moves to 27-30 as the Yankees manager in the postseason. He's the only Yankees manager ever with a losing record in the Major League Baseball postseason. Can't make this stuff up, Yankees fans. Do you want him to return? That's the big question here. He answered questions about his future as he has just 1 year left on his contract. Here's Aaron Boone talking about his future in New York.
4: To follow a little bit more, great regular season again, but you mentioned you didn't meet the standard. Obviously, the standards are very high here, and you've got a job that's judged every day, which is unlike mm-hmm. almost any other job. You do have a year to go on your contract. You expect to be back, and I assume you want to be back. You have the contract, but you expect to be back.
5: Yeah, of course. Again, that's for another day. Right now is about, you know, trying to reflect on this, trying to connect with guys right now as much as I can. Appreciative of a lot of things, but those conversations and things are for another day.
1: If I'm being honest, like, when I heard this audio for the first time, I rolled my eyes and got annoyed. You just got bounced and sent home, and you're at the podium. You just left an emotional clubhouse, as you mentioned. All that's fine. Can you show a little bit of confidence and swagger and bravado still in defeat, Aaron Boone? I don't want you to come up and start talking like this because you're sad. It reminds me of me when I was a little kid. When I say a little kid, I'm talking about middle school, early high school. Whenever I get in trouble by my aunt and uncle, and then they ask me a question, I'd all of a sudden start talking like this because I was sad and I was nervous. I mean, Aaron Boone, look, Yankees fans, if you want to be upset with him, I hear you. There was a controversial decision that he made tonight, having Trent Grisham bat leadoff instead of Ben Rice tonight. And when you look at the performance of Trent Grisham tonight, struck out three times, 0-for-5 from the plate, shouldn't be a surprise to many people when you consider, one, hadn't played consistently really since, you know, the beginning of September, and then in this postseason to this point, he hasn't been very good. Aaron Boone had to answer for that controversial lineup change, that controversial lineup decision. Here's what Boone had to say about Trent Grisham batting leadoff instead of Ben Rice.
5: Look, obviously we really struggled to score runs in the first two games. And you know, I was pretty convicted on trying to find a way to be able to get Benny in a chance to come up with runners on or be in a position to do that more often tonight. He was able to hit with a runner in scoring position and drove in our first run of the game, obviously. So, obviously you hate when Benny's, you know, doesn't get to hit there in the end, but, you know, it's a decision I made to try and create a little bit of traffic. And, you know, obviously it didn't work.
1: If I'm being real, you don't get to call me Benny after you decide not to let me bat leadoff. I don't want to hear you calling me by no cute puppy names. Call me Benjamin Rice. Damn it. I couldn't believe it, man. Yankees fans, I know, couldn't believe it. The decision that Boone made ultimately not going with Ben Rice. I think the biggest culprit in what happened tonight, and I had a couple of callers earlier try to set me straight and say, oh, you're tripping. Two bad pitches. Max Fried, 5 2/3, gave up 7 hits, 4 earned runs, including 2 homers. Now, he struck out 7 batters, which is great. But, man, you can say, oh, it's just 2 pitches all you want. Man, when it's do or die, when it's shake a leg or lose one, you can't afford to have those two bad pitches. It just is what it is. The future of the New York Yankees, very much in question in terms of whether or not Aaron Boone is going to return. We'll have to wait and see over the next couple of days what ends up happening, but not good vibes right now in New York when it comes to the Yankees. The Guardians, 9-3 winners earlier today over the Chicago White Sox. They cut in to Chicago's series lead, now up 2-1. And then a little under an hour ago, about an hour and a half ago maybe, we had Brewers and Padres go final. As you saw, Milwaukee punch their ticket to the NLCS. They've got a date with the Los Angeles Dodgers. That should be a pretty intriguing series. Milwaukee, obviously one of the feel-good stories of 2026. Their Cy Young pitcher and the Miz, Jacob Mizorowski, just absolutely lighting teams up all year long. Their win tonight, believe it was their 107th of the season, and now they get geared up for Shohei and the Dodgers. That series should be absolute bedlam. Geeked up for it, man. Really am. A couple of NFL items I wanted to get to on the way out before we put the show to bed. If you're just joining us, I don't even think we got to this earlier because we're so engulfed with the Major League Baseball talk. There was a major decision made today in the landscape of the AFC South. Obviously, the Houston Texans season on life support right now after an 0-4 start. The biggest surprise to what we've seen with Houston is the drop-off in play from their defense. Their head coach, D'Amico Ryans, gave some insight as to how they plan on getting better on the defensive side of the football. It has been a real struggle here throughout the first month of the season when it comes to the Houston Texans. And the number one thing that I have noticed with that Houston Texans defense and what's been the biggest change, they're giving, especially in this last game on Sunday against Dallas, you're going up against CeeDee Lamb and George Pickens. You can't continuously give free access to receivers of that magnitude. You can't give free releases to CeeDee Lamb and George Pickens. You can't allow those dudes to get freely off of the line of scrimmage without being rerouted. It's why CeeDee Lamb went for 17 catches this weekend, going up top on Derek Stingley on different occasions, going up top on Kamari Lassiter on several different occasions. It just wasn't a good look, man. Now, last night I buried the Houston Texans. Sunday night I buried the Houston Texans. Last night we had Pastor Willingham resuscitate the Houston Texans. This is a last-ditch effort for Houston coming up this week. There's one thing that they could do to get things to potentially turn around. D'Amico Ryans giving us some insight into what that one thing is earlier today.
6: It all starts with me. Like, if there's a lack in communication, I look at myself first. So it starts with me and making sure I'm a better communicator. So just to help spark things more, I'm gonna take over the play calling for the defense, and I'm gonna make sure that communication is right. If our guys are saying communication is not right, then that ultimately it falls on me. So it's on me to get it fixed. So it's just no slight against Coach Burke. He's done an outstanding job. Just want to make sure I can streamline communication in the best way possible so that isn't the theme when I stand up here the next time I see you guys and talking about communication.
1: So D'Amico Ryan's going to take over the play calling duties in Houston for the Texans. They play Tennessee this weekend. If they lose to the Titans, somebody should get fired. But I believe this is a last-ditch effort to turn things around defensively, and quite frankly, like, I appreciate the effort from D'Amico. He mentioned communication issues. There aren't any communication issues. I just think they're being passive in how they're playing defensively. They need to play more bump and run covers. They need to let Stingley and Lassiter be a little bit more handsy at the line of scrimmage. And look, I know some of y'all are probably saying, damn, bro, I probably got to get on the Prozac. Got a personality disorder when it comes to what you believe in when it comes to the Texans. Look, Houston, to me, is like that ex you can't quit. I'm giving them one more chance. they lose this weekend, they're officially done to me. But until then, Texans still with a pulse. We wrap the show up the same way each and every night. I got Enton Day tucks us in and puts us to bed. What you got for us tonight?
7: Let's do that hockey.
1: The
0: 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Westwood One Sports.
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17: And they invested more in the roster, and you could see that a little bit. Like, I think Colton Joseph's got something. There's something there. And the wide receivers were flashy. I like that. There's something there. There's some nice plays by the wide receivers. And the pass rush a little bit here and there, and the linebackers here and there. But that's not going to win you 8 games. At some point, your head coach, which makes a mountain of money, is going to have to add something to the mix. And he doesn't add any scheme. Jeff Grimes running the offense. Mike Trestle's running the defense. I don't think he gives the Badgers a strategic advantage in and out of half. I don't think they're great. Not scheme guy. He's not strategy CEO guy. He's not motivator guy because the team keeps quitting. So what does he do? Because they can invest more money. It's going to take more than that.
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11: A blend of clouds and sun today, with daytime highs approaching 67. Westerly winds around 5 miles an hour. Lows around 47 tonight, partly cloudy. Slight chance for showers tomorrow. Highs around 72, partly cloudy. Sunny skies and dry Saturday and Sunday. Low 80s Saturday, upper 70s by Sunday. 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

0: Sports Night. Here's Linnell Willingham.
1: Yes, indeed. One final segment as we wrap the show up the same way each and every night. Our guy Denton Day gives us something to help us get to bed. What do you got for us tonight?
2: Yeah, we didn't get a chance to talk about this earlier in the week because we were pretty loaded on football stuff, but let's do a little bit of hockey. Send the crowd home happy. This is going to be Alex Ovechkin's final year. He announced this earlier this week. Statements. Hey, this is it. Which, in fairness, dude's been playing for a million bajillion years. I mean, it's been almost 22, 23 years at this point. But it does hit me right in the feels. I grew up on Alex Ovechkin. You know, that's my guy. Personal choices are a little out there, but he's my guy. So it hit me a little bit. I got to go to more Capitals games this year.
1: No, for sure. We definitely got to make a few trips to Cap. I've never been to a Caps game. I will say this, and I'm sure, you know, some folks out there can agree that are in the DMV listening. Like, Alex Ovechkin, we talk about Tiger Woods' impact on golf in terms of, like, expanding and diversifying the audience. You know how many black people watch hockey because of Alex Ovechkin? How many people were tuned into Caps games? They probably would have never in their life gave a rat's ass about the Caps. But then Alex Ovechkin comes to Chocolate City, and the rest was history, man. So shout out to Ovi.
2: I just, I don't know how I'm going to deal with it now. Because now I got to learn a bunch of these new players. Like, here's the thing. I like hockey. Like, I grew up playing hockey. But sometimes it's difficult with the bandwidth of what we're doing. Now people are going to get mad. Oh, you don't want to talk about hockey. But now I got to learn all the new players. I like Tom Wilson. Tom Wilson's my guy. Love Tom Wilson. Dude. But Alex Ovechkin has been such a stalwart in my life for the past, 22 years.
1: And it's crazy because they might, win the Stanley Cup. Like, they have a really good team. They were super active this offseason via trades and free agency. They knocked off the defending champs, beat the hell out of the defending champs in Carolina the other night. In Washington, but the defending champs were Carolina. So, rare that you get to go out with a bang. Maybe Ovi gets to go out with a bang.
2: I'm only sad because he's not going to hit 1,000 regular season goals.
1: Unless he goes berserk.
2: He'd have to go really berserk. Like 71 goals berserk.
1: And any chance that he's pump faking? And like he doesn't call it quits?
2: No.
1: Yeah. I felt like last year was going to be the year, honestly.
2: Yeah, I thought last year was too. But they got good.
1: Right.
2: They got good. They said, hey, here's some money. So no, I don't think he'll pull a Yamir Yag. I mean, maybe he'll go play in like Russia. And just, you know, dominate one of those leagues, like when Messi comes to the MLS. Yeah. Just dominate that league for a little bit, but I don't think he'll play NHL hockey anymore.
1: Sad. It's the final season we get to see our guy Alex Ovechkin. And because I won't remember to do so at any other point throughout the year, thank you, Alex Ovechkin. And thank you, America, tapping into us tonight. Another installment of Westwood One Sports Night in the books. I'm back with you Saturday, 7 p.m. to 11 p.m. Eastern Time for College Saturday Now. Thank you to our guy Oliver Popular. Thank you to Denton Day, Pete Souza, Drake Toll. What's up?
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0: morning. It is the Drake Toll Show on Westwood One Sports and the Westwood One Sports app. Drake Toll with you from the Savannah Bananas organization. Locked on Big 12 and right here on Westwood One Sports. He's Pete Souza. ESPN play-by-play is the co-host. Addie Bates produces. Laura Jimenez runs the board. And good morning to the world. Good morning to the Dodgers. They win the baseball games. Pete, we got a lot of baseball to talk about today. The LA Dodgers are moving on again to the NLCS. It was the Tampa Bay Rays knocking off the New York Yankees. The Brewers over the Padres, they advance. And the only series left in the divisional is the White Sox and Guardians after Cleveland got a win last night. But before we dig too deep into baseball, didn't you know? Did you hear the news? Did you hear this?
1: What's this?
0: America's team plays tonight. The Dallas Cowboys play tonight. And here's my first big take that I've got for Thursday night football in the National League, the Cowboys and the Buccaneers. 24 hours from right now, when you and I meet right here again with the world, 310-840-4910, that's how the world stays connected to us. In 24 hours, Todd Bowles, the head coach of the Tampa Bay Buccaneers, will not have a job. He'll be left on the tarmac in Dallas. He'll be hanging out at that bougie coffee shop that all the girls are going to now and taking pictures at. He'll be at Pete's house. Pete, do you have a guest room?
1: Yeah, I got a couple.
0: Great. Okay, perfect. You make the bed because Todd Bowles is staying there tonight. The Buccaneers will drop to 0-5. Still no Baker Mayfield. And the Dallas Cowboys, 8.5-point favorites, are about to roll in Arlington, Texas. And once again, it happens every week after the Cowboys win. We say Cowboys Super Bowl, opposing teams suck. Good morning, Pete.
1: Good morning, Drake. Let's pump the brakes on Todd. Like, I don't think... Here's what I'll tell you. Good morning, Drake. Oh, you can hear me? Can you hear me, right? You can hear me?
0: Oh, I can hear you.
1: All right. So here's my thought on Todd Bowles. You never know early in the morning. You know, I have enough trouble getting out of bed. I believe that what's happened to the Buccaneers is fireable. And here's what I mean. Across the board.
0: What are you talking about, Pete? You just said pump the brakes. And then you said it's fireable.
1: Hold on. Across the board, this is a team that's underperforming almost at every position group, right? You could say.
0: You are selling me on top.
1: You could say quarterback. You could say quarterback. You could say. I'm living in reality here. You could say quarterback before Baker got hurt. I mean. Underwhelming, right? The whole deal, especially the offensive line. And it's not like there's one or two things where you can point to and say, hey, that's bad luck or that's not what we expected. It's the totality of the Tampa Bay Buccaneers right now. The bright spot is Bucky Irving, and he's been solid, but he hasn't been like, you know, great. And a lot of that you have to put on the head coach. And another aspect of this, which is scary for Bucs fans, because I ultimately believe Todd Bowles does need to go. I don't think it's going to happen tomorrow, regardless of what happens tonight. I think if you're one of those people who wants to drive Todd Bowles to the airport, you're going to at least have to wait till like week 10 if you're down in Tampa. I believe that. I believe he will get that sort of rope. And there's a few reasons why. One, when you tab an interim head coach, that can get so clumsy as far as you actually give the guy enough ramp to become your head coaching candidate and get like all kinds of sentiments from inside the locker room. And a lot of times we've seen that go really, really poorly. You know, the interim wins a few games and now he's your

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1: Sort of live in his own misery, not as though it's a resentment you're trying to execute against the guy, but I don't know that a head coaching change right now changes much for the Bucks. Outside of the 92 Chargers, I think it was, there's no 0-4 team that's going on a run and gotten to the playoffs. Like, it's over for the Bucks this year. It's over. Unless this is their last gasp tonight. Go ahead, you want to say something?
2: Yeah. Well, I was going to bring up Hugo Bezdek, the legendary Arkansas Razorbacks coach who coached the Philadelphia Eagles and was fired after 3 games in 1938. But if you want a more modern example here, there are two layers to this. It wouldn't be unheard of to see guys fired 4 or 5 games.
1: Absolutely not.
2: Ever heard of Lane Kiffin? The Raiders were really good at this for that.
1: It takes that is a specific. That's like going to the moon, for example.
2: Sure. Okay. Well, if Lane Kiffin's going to the moon, is Dennis Allen going to the moon? He was fired 4 games in 2014. Is Joe Philbin going to the moon? He was fired in 2015 by the Miami Dolphins after a 1-3 start. And you know why? I understand where you're going with this. The interim coach can't come in and salvage your season. We are in a race, speaking of the moon, we are in a race to get there. We're in a race to land the lunar orb thing on the surface, because two coaches are available right now that will be very hot commodities in the offseason: Mike Tomlin, Sean McDermott. The sooner you have Mike Tomlin and Sean McDermott on the phone, the sooner you have a lottery ticket in hand, the better off you are. And the Buccaneers at this point, Addy Bates can attest to this, they are going to be in the race to tank for Arch. There are teams already that are understanding, oh, shoot, if I'm 0-4, if I'm not going to make the postseason, if I can't make a run, then what? Because in the NFL right now, there's no point in drafting 15th overall. There's no point in being 8-9, drafting 15th overall. If you're the Bucs, you know you're firing Todd Bowles. You might as well get it done now, get Mike Tomlin on the phone, get Sean McDermott on the phone, get Arch Manning on the phone, and start looking forward to next season. Because, look, I know, I understand they just paid Baker. I think they're going to look back and say, oh, did we make a mistake? And Pete, you and I had this conversation. You convinced me. You fooled me. You are a damn good salesman. You fooled me into thinking that Baker Mayfield was deserving of the contract that he got, and he's a franchise answer for years to come in Tampa. They might have to scrap this whole thing at this point. They went from the worst division in football and a wide-open opportunity with Vita Vea signing an extension defensively, Baker Mayfield signing an extension offensively, into a disaster in 2026. The faster you hit the reset button in Tampa, the better off you are.
1: Look, that's a pretty good point, because I do feel like you've got to start all over again with this thing. I think it absolutely is what has to happen. And was the Baker Mayfield contract, just to go back a little bit, a little wrinkle here, a little branch, was the Baker Mayfield contract like the flashpoint for this whole deal? Because
2: we jumped the gun. Jumped the gun here. You know, think about this. If you're 0-4 and you didn't pay Baker, I think there's a lot less freak out in Tampa.
1: Yep. Yep.
2: Because, hey, we can truly ground up this whole thing. Now you went and decided, oh, shoot, at midnight before the season, we will pay Baker. And what do we know about Baker?
1: Drake, what if you didn't pay him? Would you have gotten that version of him with this crazy chip on his shoulder that really feeds into who he is? Yeah,
2: that's his whole deal.
1: Yeah, it's a real field day for any kind of like psychologist or somebody that can dig deep into the human mind that's qualified to do it, because whenever this guy feels like he's getting disrespected, he plays out of his mind. And whenever he kind of gets what he wants, it's not like that. And you can go all the way back to college. So, okay, you get rid of Todd Bowles. Then it's a situation of where do you go? And this is where I honestly, I'm just going to put all my cards on the table here. I don't like getting rid of Todd Bowles because he's one of the only black coaches in the NFL. Now, accountability is accountability. The standard is the standard. You got to let Todd Bowles go, and you have to move on. We've discussed it before. Like, the NFL is an old boys network. The NFL is not necessarily about keeping minorities out or, you know, any particular type of person out. I'm not saying that these owners are racist. I'm saying that they operate in a space where there's just a certain type of guy who owns an NFL football team. Look at a picture of all the owners, right? And I think that makes it a little more difficult

0: for minorities to break in. And I think Brian Flores is a guy who is next man up. And you mentioned Mike Tomlin. And
1: yeah,
0: that also makes a lot of sense, Drake. Tomlin came up coaching in Tampa Bay. Like that, he was a Tony Dungy guy. He's familiar with that area, loves that area. If you think about his coaching career, he has not been many places in the NFL. Tampa Bay is one of them. Now, I need to make this very clear. By no means am I saying, hey, you have to hire another minority coach. But I do think it's cool, and it makes me feel better about moving on from Todd Bowles when I see the top two guys that I would want to hire as black dudes. Like, that's literally, that's who I would want to hire. I want Brian Flores, A1, and I want to figure out a way to do that with and everything that's going in with his NFL situation, right? There's still, like, litigation happening right now. So really, what if I'm an owner, like, what are the odds that I can actually execute that within my business strategy plan without, you know, driving everybody in the league office crazy? That's something I need to consider. So then it's Mike Tomlin. Well, does Mike Tomlin want to come back to coach? Dude looks like he's having a lot of fun right now. And he was coaching for a very long time, and he is a very, very wealthy man. And even as much as he may love the city, what's the fit for him? You know, so here's my whole point, Drake. If you're going to make
1: enjoying the buffet, I'll put it down. We'll say that he's.
0: If you're going to make a move, you got to have, like, what are you doing then? Like, I don't want to see the Dallas Cowboys fire Mike McCarthy, and oh boy, like, now what do we do? And it gets dragged out as one of these ugly situations where you finally, okay, Brian Schottenheimer seems like he'll do it. Like,
1: yeah.
0: So you don't want to miss on a bunch of different coaches. You need to be having these conversations now with the powers that be to figure out if these candidates you want would actually be interested in your job.
1: Yeah. On the other side, the Dallas Cowboys, and maybe we should have started with the Cowboys and less about the Buccaneers' woes and how they'll fire Todd Bowles tonight, which is still my take. So I'm going to stand by that.
0: CBS, they're not going to fire him tonight.
1: Addy pulled a great article where CBS said that Todd Bowles is number one in the hot seat rankings, and if anybody has the worry to be fired midseason, that Bowles is probably that guy. The other side, the Cowboys are more of a machine now with Joey Porter Jr. than they were a week ago. That's coming off a win against the Houston Texans. I went to dinner last night with Vern Lundquist, the legendary CBS broadcaster, and Terry Bradshaw. And I didn't understand. Terry won four Super Bowls. Like, I guess I missed the 70s and 80s as a human, but like, I missed how dominant this guy was in his time. And still got it, man. Dude's got his fastball. Last night, those two guys were going back and forth. We were in the green room beforehand. I was at the same table as both those guys at this
0: event. Can you give us some context on what the event was?
1: So 4 or 5 years ago, I graduated college a few years ago, and Vern helped me get through college. He became a mentor of mine and helped through a scholarship that he funds, helped me get through Baylor. And so every year I go visit him in Austin, Texas, and hook him. And every year he'll bring a guest, and they sell tickets to an event. So we'll do a little dinner, a small get together, and then do this event together. So last night we hosted the event here in Austin, this year he brought it. Last time was Archie Manning. This time he brought in Terry Bradshaw. And so I get to kind of pick the brains of these football geniuses. And last night, when we got to the kind of the crowd comes in toward the end of the night, and they do a silent auction, then a live auction, and Terry kind of wines and dines and schmoozes across the room. And Vern and Terry both picked up microphones and spoke for an hour. They just went back and forth. Stories about John Madden, stories about Pat Summerall, about the Cowboys in the 70s, about Mean Joe Green. Terry told an incredible story about how his first 2 years in the NFL, first 2 years in Pittsburgh, Mean Joe Green was hard to be around. Like, hard guy to be around. And then he said, I don't know if he found Jesus or what, but he became the nicest guy in the world. And somebody asked him, and I thought it was almost a crass question. They said, Terry, this is great. We got audio of this from last night. It said, Terry Bradshaw, are the Cowboys the NFC East darlings now?
2: I hope they are. I hope they get it. I hope they win it. And I tell you what else I hope. I hope they win a playoff game. I told Jerry Jones back in the spring, I was speaking in Palm Desert, and Jerry Jones was in the audience, and they came up and said, Jerry Jones is in the audience. I said, Jerry Jones, the owner of the Cowboys? And they said, yeah, and I'm going to get out of here. So I said, Jerry, what? Jerry Jones, are you out there? And he raised, I said, stand up. I said, you pay my ass $60 million, I'll win you a Super Bowl.
1: Still got it, man. Terry Bradshaw has still got it. He said it. He said, because the Eagles, they in the last 48 hours have just fallen into disarray because the Giants quarterback situation, Commanders quarterback situation, Terry Bradshaw said it. The division belongs to the Dallas Cowboys right now, and I think that's going to be showcased again tonight against a bad Buccaneers team.
0: Yeah, and I think one of the most exciting things for the Cowboys and Cowboys fans tonight, you go back and you look at history, and you don't have to look that far, but you do have to look. And this is kind of a referendum on where the Cowboys have been just the past like 3 years. The most recent example of like the Cowboys being at the top of a division, right, with football actually being played, and they're not in first place, I'll say yet, was December 10th, 2023. The Cowboys played the Eagles on Sunday Night Football. They won the game. It propelled them to 10-3. And if you remember, that was the year, man, where the Cowboys were unbeatable at home. They scored so many points. They hosted a divisional playoff game against the Packers, right? And this is it. Like, and by the way, they followed that one up with, remember, they played Detroit on a Saturday night, and that was when Jimmy Johnson's number was retired. They won that game 20-19. And it felt like the Cowboys were the center of the football universe, right? This is an opportunity for the Dallas Cowboys to lay claim to that again. I'm not going to say that they'll be the best team in the NFL if they win tonight. But if they win tonight, they solidify their status as, that's right, you guys see this broken down NFC East, so do we. There's vulnerability here. We are going to execute, and we're going to put ourselves at the top of this division because we're favored to win it right now. And once they do that, I think it does change not only the perspective and self-esteem and confidence within the locker room, because now you're the guy, you're the bully on the block per se, and your mentality can shift over to that, right? You're the hunted, not the hunter. That's sort of where the Cowboys thrive, is at the top. The climb has never been pretty for the Cowboys. It just never has been, right? They either dominate or they suck. Right, a middle of the road Cowboys team. You just don't remember too many of those. So here comes the domination potentially, right? But what if it doesn't happen? What if they lose tonight? It can go the exact opposite way. The Cowboys either win this game tonight and stake their claim as one of the best teams in the current NFL, or they lose and everybody wakes up tomorrow morning. And this is the thing about the Cowboys that's beautiful. Is everybody will wake up tomorrow with an opinion on the Cowboys. See, I told you they sucked. Or see, this is it. We are back.
1: Hey, like, do you have a guest room?
0: Yeah, I have a guest room. I told you this already.
1: If the Cowboys lose tonight, Brian Schottenheimer is going to need to use your guest room.
0: it probably won't be a long drive. Honestly, Drake, I was thinking the same thing. I don't want to go like too like, you know, overboard right. with the coach stuff. But yeah, dude, if he loses this game, It will not be good for him.
1: This is the fire. It's the fire your coach bowl.
0: No, I hate that's doing what, that, but it is.
1: They're
0: interesting.
1: Going to drive. If the Cowboys lose the Bucks tonight, they're going to drive Brian Schottenheimer to DFW and leave him on the tarmac.
0: No, but it will not be a good look. It will not be a good look.
1: To accentuate this, they're going to leave him on the tarmac. He's Pete Souza, ESPN play-by-play co-hosting. Addie Bates produces. Laura Jimenez runs the board. If the Cowboys lose, Brian Schottenheimer is fired into the sun and staying in Pete's guest room. But luckily, he'll have company. He won't be alone in there. He'll be right alongside the head coach of the New York Yankees, their manager, Aaron Boone. That guy has got to go next on the Drake Toll Show.
3: 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Cowboys. 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
1: Dale, da Yankee Lou.
2: That ball had a family, a wife, four kids living in the suburbs.
3: Fire Aaron Boone. That's my rejoin. That's your tease payoff. You want your context? That's the former manager of the New York Yankees. How many more years can we do this? It's been since what, 2008? It's been 8. Are we going on 18 years since the Yankees were atop the sport of baseball? Are you kidding me, man? You can't have that in New York. You can't have. Do you understand the interlocking logo with the N and the Y? You walk into an airport in Tokyo, Japan, and guess what they got? A New York Yankees hat. You walk into a bar in Seattle, Washington. You're like, oh, Yankees fan? No, I just bought this at Old Navy. It's a Yankees hat. Yeah, but you go to Antarctica on a cruise, and as soon as you get through the Drake Passage, somebody's got a Yankees hat on. And you know what, Pete? They stink. They stink. There's a standard in New York that's not being met. And once again, last night, you want more context? They were swept by the Tampa Bay Rays. And I think I said it on the show yesterday. I think all of us actually picked the Rays to win in this game. I think I said it on the show yesterday that surely Max Fried, this bang-up pitcher for the Yankees, is going to go 7 2/3 of two earned run work and lose the game. He didn't even go that far. 5 2/3, four earned runs, and final score 4-3. Tampa Bay knocks off the New York Yankees. And Addy, I'm incredibly excited to get to Addy Bates, the baseball, the seam head of the show, MLB Network's own. But Pete, briefly, before we jump into Addy, before we jump into the Padres, before we jump into baseball, should they fire Aaron Boone? Yes or no?
1: Yeah. I mean, okay. And we wouldn't be having this conversation if George Steinbrenner was alive. I mean, I just finished up a George Steinbrenner book, and you can say what you want about the man, but George wouldn't have magically gotten Aaron Judge to get back on the field and hit another home run, but the standard was so high. And it does feel like the Yankees have lost the fear around losing. This was an organization, as many championships as they have won in their glorious history, they hated losing more than anything. Steinbrenner did, at least. And that fear like permeated into the rest of the organization. And although at times it was uncomfortable, you had a guy like Joe Torre, who was at the top, who knew how to manage all that fear. Even Joe Girardi at times, right? But it's time to make a change. I mean, I am a baseball fan. I'm not a diehard baseball fan, but I appreciate baseball when the Yankees are competing for World Series, like actually are, not just these dalliance like situations with the postseason. So he's got to go. And I think about Steinbrenner, and I think he already would have been gone. Hal Steinbrenner obviously has a different perspective.
3: Good morning, Addy Bates, MLB Network's own, live on the Drake Toll Show. And your thoughts, Aaron Boone done, yes or no?
4: If Tim Wakefield doesn't hang that knuckleball in 2003, the Yankees would not be here right now. Mm. Under Aaron Boone's tenure, his postseason record is 27-30 for the New York Yankees. That is atrocious. He shouldn't be the manager because, yeah, it doesn't matter if you can get to the postseason every single season. If you get knocked out, it doesn't matter. They're at the same level as the Astros right now. You're in Cancun. They're on that cruise right now going, hey, oh, hey. So Yankees fans want a ring. Right now, they're part of the 27 club. It's Jim Morrison, Amy Winehouse, and the New York Yankees.
1: Oh,
4: and they need to get a ring, and it's not going to happen under Aaron Boone. A
3: Jimi losing Hendrix, record in the post. By the way,
4: let's yeah, come on, yeah, yeah, yeah. Hendrix. And right there, the New York Yankees. So yeah, he has to go. If you want to win in New York, he has to go.
3: Yeah, the way they fell again. The Rich Hollenberg joined us yesterday from the Tampa Bay Rays franchise and said the Rays are not going to do this pretty. It's small ball and gross baseball, but they are going to win ugly. Last night, the game was 4-3 through six innings. The game ended 4-3. The Yankees were lifeless 7-9 in a home postseason game, back against the wall, and it was obvious that the Yankees did not play well in this series with their back against the wall. Tampa on the other side, Addy, I don't want to be misconstrued here. This Tampa team is going to the World Series. This Tampa team plays baseball in a kind of a gross way. I think that's the word I want to use, is gross, and it rocks a little bit.
4: It's amazing. I really compare them to the Milwaukee Brewers, who, if you're a Padres fan, I'm sorry, I did call that one as well. That's how they just kind of play the same like game of baseball, and I absolutely love it. If you're a baseball casual, you're like, well, this sucks. I don't know. Who is a Drew Rasmussen? Who is a Junior Caminero? I saw him in the home run derby, but who is he? That's probably what you're thinking. But I love this Rays team, and it kind of just proves, I mean, small ball matters. Just getting those hits, that matters. And the Yankees almost had a chance to do that last night, but I didn't think they got the memo that Steve Bartman was going to be in the crowd to rob them of a...
3: What did you think about that? Can you give us more context on that?
4: Yeah, so what happened last night in the Yankees game is Anthony Volpe, of all people, hits a two-run home run, but it was overturned due to fan interference, and it's so funny. I got a text from my dad during that moment saying, yeah, Yankees fans are the worst, and you see in the video the Yankees fans reaching over. If you know anything in baseball, especially in the postseason, when that home run ball is coming towards you, back up. Just back up. Get out of the way. I don't care if it hits you in the face, okay? Just back up, because what happens is it's fan interference, so then it's overturned. So I'm referencing Steve Bartman, which was a very famous.
1: Well, what about Jeffrey? What about Jeffrey Mayer? That was a kid when I was in college. He was the one that picked off the home run from Jeter, right? And that was in Game One of the ALDS. What are you laughing at? It's true. I mean,
4: no. It's just so funny.
1: And this is like the karma police coming back at the Yankees again. That was the most messed up situation I'd seen in the baseball postseason, where this little young boy, Jeffrey Mayer, who snags a ball that was definitely going, I think it was Tony Tarasco was going to catch it, because Tarasco was the guy pointing up like, that. This guy just stole the ball. I was going to catch it. And it was a Yankees home run, and the Yankees ultimately won the game, and everybody knew they had gotten screwed. Karma
4: right
1: is
4: here.
1: An MF-er.
4: That's why I'm laughing, is the fact that these two guys from last night are going to be one of these names that we can talk about in like 10 years from now. Like, oh, you know the Bartman incident? Oh, you know the Yankees incident from 2026? Like, that's going to be great.
3: It would have been a game-tying two-run home run for Volpe, by the way. Instead, it was a double. It scored one run. Final score, 4-3. And the Yankees lose. Now, if you are the Yankees, here's how you know it's bad. Your star player, your legend, the guy that wears the pinstripes best, Aaron Judge, had this to say about how the Yankees... about how the Yankees have to go all in, Aaron?
0: We're the Yankees. I feel like they should go all in and do what they need to do and find if we got holes, if it's finding certain players or personnel, whatever we need, you got to go out there and get it. You know, that's why I signed back here to play with the Yankees, is to fight for a championship every single year and to go all in. That's what I do every offseason, is get ready to, you know, give this team and this city everything I got. So I expect them to do the same.
3: If you're playing for the Rangers or the Nationals or the Marlins, and postseason you say, hey, we've got to go all in. We've got to reinvest. We've got to change things, change the way we do things around here. That makes a lot of sense. If you play for the New York Yankees and you're telling the world the Yankees need to invest in baseball, probably not good, Pete.
1: Not good at all, but he's right. And here's what he's leaning on. Because Aaron Judge has a sense of history, right? And I'll go back to what I was saying earlier. The Yankees have become too loyal to their leadership. It was never like that under George Steinbrenner. Now, Steinbrenner, the last GM he ever hired was Brian Cashman. Well, why? Because Brian Cashman has done, or did, an amazing job. But now we see the Aaron Boone, right? And Cashman even acknowledged the consistent midsummer collapses, right? That they continue to haunt this team. There's a difference between building like a stable organization and building an organization where nobody ever pays for failure. These guys need to be held accountable. And if George Steinbrenner was there, he would have demanded a response, not simply spent more money. That was not his style. And the nuance of this whole thing, right, is that the Yankees already spend enormous amounts of money. Their problem is not Hal Steinbrenner running a bargain basement franchise. That's not the problem. It's allowing guys to now have cush jobs inside the New York Yankees. That is not something that has ever been hand-in-hand with Yankees winning World Series titles. That's got to become more uncomfortable. They got to shake it up. That's why the Yankees were so good, because everybody was so uncomfortable. That's honestly, as much as you don't like to hear that, that is success, dude. You're never done. It's the Nick Saban. It's Lane Kiffin telling the story the day after we won the national championship. We're sitting around in a room recruiting like 5-6 in the morning. Like, that is the psychotic approach that these big-time winners take.
3: I understand. What you got?
4: Well, I think, you know, going out and getting the right pieces. I mean, the Yankees' payroll is more than the Rays, White Sox, and Guardians
3: right.
4: combined. So
3: yeah.
4: it's like you have the right pieces.
3: Right.
4: You have a lot of talented names on that roster. It really comes down to Aaron Boone and Brian Cashman. Those are the two names that just need to go. That's it. There are plenty of talented managerial candidates. Oh, my gosh. Just have Brad Ausmus be your manager.
1: All right, Bates, what do you hear? What do you hear? You're around these. Like, I'm not asking you to, like, dime anybody out, but what are these players that you work with at MLB? Like, what are they saying? What do you overhear?
4: I mean, it's the Aaron. They're all saying the same thing we are. It's the Aaron Boone problem. That's what that is. Because, I mean, yeah, it's one thing we can blame. Hey, Aaron Judge wasn't there. But it's the roster construction. You're telling me that you have Trent Grisham going 0-for-5, and then you have Ben Rice just sitting there waiting to hit? Right behind him, that's how the game ends. Like, it's the roster construction. When it comes to games that matter the most, he does not know how to construct a roster. We talked about it yesterday. You asked me, Drake, you were like, you know, do you think Max Fried goes out there and shoves? And I was like, I don't think so. Like, I just don't think so. And it's just because how quickly they're just playing, like, game after game after game. And I just saw him a couple days ago, and I'm like, there's no way he's fully rested. It's going to be the Chris Sale effect. And so it's just, that's what it is. When it comes down to it, Aaron Boone is not using his guys in the right spot. And so when you can't do that, that's your first step that you probably shouldn't be a manager of the New York Yankees.
3: Yeah, the Yankees are at home. And on the other hand, the other team that had it's the interlocking L and A that you see in Tokyo or you see in Seattle or you see in Antarctica going through the Drake Passage, the Dodgers move on.
1: Yeah, Drake's always in Tokyo. It's like, it's amazing. He's over
3: I think
1: there
3: it's in
1: so
3: Japan.
1: Much.
3: And so do the Brewers over the Padres. So it's Brewers and Dodgers. It will be Rays and the winner of the Guardians and White Sox series. Let's go to San Diego for a moment. The Padres. Ah, Michael in San Diego. Good morning, and I'm sorry.
5: Good morning. Thank you for taking my call again. Yeah, it's a sad day. It was the funny thing was, just like last year, we're always hot, and then our bats get cold out of nowhere. So I'm listening to the game.
3: Yeah.
5: So it's a true story. This is for Abby. It's a true story. The seventh inning, I changed the radio station. And the Jim Morrison song comes on. It goes, "This is the end." friend, the end. It's a true story. I'm not making this up. I said, "Are you serious?" So I was like, "The Doors." So the first thing how my mind thinks, I was like, "Uh-oh, the Doors. Milwaukee Brewers are going to close the door on the Padres." And it happened. But one thing, I have to say the famous line, from Dennis Green, when he said, "They are who they said they were, and we let them off the hook."
3: Yep.
1: 100%.
5: But thank you guys for always taking my call. Love your show. Love you guys.
3: Yep. Appreciate it, Michael. Love you, Michael. It's those kind of calls, Michael, that make sports radio good. It's those kind of calls that makes this thing churn. Addie, I hate it for Michael, but the Brewers, if there's any team in baseball, and I feel comfortable to say it, any team in baseball that can topple the Dodgers, it's the Brewers, and the right team won this series.
4: you know what? Milwaukee fans needed that because the Packers were playing so poorly. Like, they needed something in order to stay afloat, and that's what they got in the Brewers. The Padres, yeah, Michael's right. They always get hot at random times throughout the season, and they're the same way as the Dodgers. I told you, if the Padres lose, I think we need to have a conversation about A.J. Preller and just shipping away prospects for these big names who just can't get it done. But the Brewers, it's just the power of friendship over there. And then Jackson Churio. That's probably the biggest name. I mean, you got Christian Yelich, who's their captain, but he's not, you know, 5-7 years ago Christian Yelich. This is a team. I'm a little nervous for them to play the Dodgers. I'm not going to lie. Like, I love them, but...
1: You know what's cool?
3: No, I know. I mean, it's going to be the Dodgers and the Rays. And the Dodgers are going to win 3 in a row. Yeah, Pete?
1: 2 days in a row, Rich Hollenberg kind of touched on this, and Addy has too. We're talking about two teams that are rising up the ranks here in the postseason, the Brewers and the Rays, who clearly have it going on in the clubhouse just as much as they do on the field. And it reminds me of, like, the Nova Knicks, right? Like, we're starting to see in pro sports, like, extreme cohesion and camaraderie rise above a lot of the things that we've talked about before, like big money free agents, right? Like home runs, like all the stats that blow you away. We just got guys that are playing winning baseball and who love each other, and that takes you through some of the strife and stress that brings up the postseason. That's clutch baseball.
3: Nova Knicks, that's three Villanova players that are rostered for the New York Knicks.
1: Context! Yes, you got it.
3: Yeah. It is Westwood One Sports, the Westwood One Sports app. It's the Milwaukee Brewers.
1: Is that a rap outfit? The Nova Knicks? I don't know who that is. That's our program director, who I love, Armin Williams, asking us
3: Eddie
1: about
3: Bates
1: context.
3: Bates produces. It's Pete Souza who runs the board. Laura Jimenez is the co-host. 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How the hell are the Houston Texans 0-4? 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It takes all of us to intercept cancer, so don't wait. 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We take you to Houston next on the Drake Toll Show.
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24: WKTY weather for western Wisconsin and southeastern Minnesota.
25: A blend of clouds and sun today, with daytime highs approaching 67. Westerly winds around 5 miles an hour. Lows around 47 tonight, partly cloudy. Slight chance for showers tomorrow. Highs around 72, partly cloudy. Sunny skies and dry Saturday and Sunday. Low 80s Saturday, upper 70s by Sunday. Currently 46.

0: Yeah, you know, today is it's beautiful, man. The sun is shining, you know, and the birds are chirping.
1: It's a beautiful morning.
2: Thursday night football. We're so back, man. It is week 5. The Dallas Cowboys taking on the Tampa Bay Buccaneers right here on Westwood One Sports and the Westwood One Sports app. But I woke up concerned today, Pete.
3: About what? About Todd Bowles? Is he a buddy of yours?
2: No. Brian Schottenheimer and Todd Bowles can both be fired, and I won't lose any sleep. That'll be all right. They're going to get paid. They'll be just fine. I've got more concerns about DeMeco Ryans of the Houston Texans. Now they're going to switch their defensive play calling duties, as well as DeMeco is going to take over the reins for this team, as they're 0-4 now. And the problem is the Texans are 0-4, but C.J. Stroud isn't playing bad football. In fact, he's playing pretty decent football, and the Texans can't seem to put it together. I would venture to say, Pete, the Texans might just be my biggest loser of the day. Pete, Houston, we have a problem. The Texans' defense, the Texans' offense, the Texans' timeliness. They are 0-4 this season, and all of a sudden this team, and by the way, their division is the Colts, the Jaguars, the Titans, and the Texans. That's not an impossible division, but it becomes much more impossible when you're 0-4. And that's the case they're in, traveling to Tennessee this weekend for a get-right game. I'm worried about the Houston Texans, Pete.
3: Man, you want to talk about numbers lying, maybe. You know, I mean, all right. Outside of the fact that you look at the one thing is the points surrendered, right? Last year they gave up 17.5 points a game. Amazing. This year, almost 30 points a game, 27.3. I will say this, like watching them play last week, almost every down, like, the pass rush is amazing. Will Anderson is amazing. But on the back end, they've got to figure out their coverage issues. There's too many blown coverages that have led to three comeback wins, right? Like game-winning drives that they've given up. They've been right there in so many games. The ball just has not been bouncing their way this season. And I like DeMeco Ryans making that change to take back the defensive play calling duties. That is the type of change that can turn things around. It's nuanced, but it's what they need.
2: We have audio. Here's DeMeco Ryans, who spoke yesterday about saying, you know what, give me that. I'll go ahead and take the reins for this.
4: It all starts with me. Like, if there's a lack in communication, I look at myself first. So it starts with me and making sure I'm a better communicator. So just to help spark things more, I'm gonna take over the play calling for the defense, and I'm going to make sure that communication is right. If our guys are saying communication is not right, then that ultimately it falls on me. So it's on me to get it fixed. So it's just no slight against Coach Berkey. He's done an outstanding job. Just want to make sure I can streamline communication in the best way possible, so that isn't the theme when I stand up here the next time I see you guys and talking about communication.
2: You know what I like about that is this is not a red button situation where the head coach is going scorched earth on his staff. This is a head coach who wants more control and deserves it. DeMeco Ryans is a great football mind and has flipped the Texans around in his 4 years there. Kenny Dillingham is the Arizona State head coach who this week passed off offensive play calling duties to his offensive coordinator. That one was a weird one. Kenny's whole thing was, I just want to be a head coach again. I want to be over here and I want to coach football team, not worry about it. I like a move like this where the head coach takes the reins a whole lot more, because it's the Gary Patterson effect. I've told you a couple times. Legendary Hall of Fame coach at TCU, Gary Patterson. He's there for 25 years. He called every single defensive play for those 25 years. Why? 50% of the football game had to do with him. So after the game was over, it wasn't that he had to pull in the OC and the DC and say, you screwed up. He said, half the game was on me. If I screwed up, it was on me. I correct myself. DeMeco Ryans is doing just that.
3: I love the Gary Patterson example, because I believe that it's true. I mean, you become even more accountable, which means you probably become even more motivated. The thing I'll say about this defense is, like, it's all right there. Like, they don't need to make, like, a huge overhaul. And I can't say that enough. Like, listening to the Cowboys game when I wasn't watching it over the weekend, Brad Sham and Babe Laufenberg, who are the Cowboys radio announcers, and you could hear them on our affiliate, The Fan, in Dallas, they were wowed by just how elite the talent was on the defensive side of the ball for the Texans, specifically Will Anderson. Like, Brad Sham was just losing his mind that, like, nobody could block Will Anderson. And it's such a fun listen. And on the back end, Babe Laufenberg was really kind of pointing out like how their defensive backs were really good at like quick things, like baiting guys into throwing balls, and that could have quite possibly been an interception, like specifically Dak last week. But their ability to hold up coverage, like you don't get coverage sacks this year with the Texans. And when you get pressure from your front four, like they've been able to get, you need to hang on to coverage, right? Give me a coverage sack or two. That's what they're not getting late in the game, and hopefully that's what D'Amico Ryans can give them if you're a Texans fan.
2: Let me give you your final biggest loser of the day, the Philadelphia Eagles.
3: Oof,
2: per Adam Schefter, Eagles are sending two-time Pro Bowl center Cam Jurgens and a 2027 seventh-round pick to the Ravens in exchange for a couple of picks in 27 and 28, including a second-rounder in 2028. Before we dig too deep, here is Captain Jordan. Well, let's go to the offensive line and bring you Jordan Mailata on losing Cam Jurgens and Lane Johnson, who are starting on the offensive line alongside him 10 days ago. Here's Mailata.
5: It's hard. No, I guess we're human, but again, you gotta wear your captain hat. You can't make it personal right now. You gotta keep the train going, and you gotta be, you know. I gotta lean on my other vets in the room. You know, still got Landon on IR. We got Fred Johnson, we got Steen, and I can lean on them to, again, correct this ship and get back to where we're known.
2: That's a pretty sad Jordan Mailata, Pete. The Eagles are selling in 2026 right now.
3: If you're an Eagles fan, you've really just got to have faith in your general manager, Howie Roseman. Like, if you want Sirianni out, I get it. If you want changes, obviously you're going to get him along the offensive front. Maybe you're just losing yourself and be tied yourself with Jalen Hurts. Howie Roseman, every time this organization has had to look into the abyss over almost the last two decades, he has pulled us out of it and taken the Eagles. I say us because I'm from Philadelphia and I'm an Eagles fan. I believe Howie Roseman is a guy you just have to have faith in right now, almost like people have faith in God. Like, just like, hey, I've been doing this for 20 years now. I'm going to turn it over to Howie. And every time I have, ultimately, we've gotten good results. Because outside of that, you're going to lose your mind trying to figure out what's going on. You don't want to. It's like somebody who doesn't believe in God and thinks they have all this control over what happens to them on a day-to-day basis, but they don't. And they're losing their mind trying to figure out what's going on around them. That's what it feels like being an Eagles fan right now. So you just got to have faith in Howie and call it a day.
2: I don't understand. Another key piece on the offensive line.
3: Dude,
2: gone.
3: I saw that yesterday. I was like, am I reading this wrong? Like, and then you start to think, Drake, I'm like, wait, are we tanking? Like, what's happening? Because you see the amount of picks and the future picks. I don't know. You know, I told you guys, I have friends inside the organization. I have people I know around the organization that cover it. I have no clue what's going on with this. I don't.
2: Philadelphia Eagles have shipped off the division to the Dallas Cowboys. Those are your biggest losers of the day. ESPN play-by-play Pete Souza is the co-host. Addy Bates produces. Laura Jimenez runs the board. Let's take you back to the world of baseball. We told you Aaron Boone should be fired by the Yankees after another embarrassing performance in the postseason. But what about the Padres, the team that bought at the deadline? Did they buy for no reason? And now what? That's next on the Drake Toll Show.
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22: The 16-year-old suspect in a La Crosse shooting death from last week has appeared in court by video. Antonio Johnson faces one charge of intentional homicide following the October 1st shooting of Rashid Shilkey in the area of 7th and Hood Streets. Judge Scott Horn set the bond for Johnson during the appearance on Wednesday.
23: Court's going to set bond in the amount of $1 million. That'll be a cash bond. Conditions to include no weapons, house arrest, enforced by GPS monitoring.
22: Johnson's mother and his brother also face criminal charges of harboring or aiding him in trying to avoid arrest. They are both scheduled to be in court this afternoon. A study from the Wisconsin court system said that La Crosse County needs another court branch. That's why the Wisconsin Supreme Court is requesting funds in next year's state budget for more court branches, including La Crosse. The study said time is increasing for judges to look at evidence, hold hearings, and make rulings. Trempealeau County is also one of the counties considered for an additional court branch. The Speaker of the House comes to Western Wisconsin telling local voters he wants Derek Van Orden to remain in Congress. Speaker Mike Johnson appeared with Representative Van Orden on Wednesday during a campaign event at the Sparta Legion Hall. Describing how he relies on Van Orden in certain situations, Johnson gave the audience his own imitation of Van Orden in action.
0: Go get DVO. Paging DVO. Okay. And he comes and he's like, all right, let's get it done. You know how he does. Okay. I got to have him. Okay. I got to have him. We do the good cop, bad cop thing a lot, you know, and he's like, I will break you like a little boy. Wait, hold on.
22: Johnson credited Van Orden with helping to pass tax cuts and maintain law and order. Two downtown taverns in La Crosse are set to reopen today after their liquor licenses were suspended for 10 days. Bennett O'Reilly's and Dell's Bar have been closed since the end of Oktoberfest. The suspensions were ordered in September by the city council following investigations of illegal alcohol sales to underage customers. I'm Brad Williams.
1: Play it safe? Nah.
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0: NLDS with a 3-1 victory over the Padres. Manny Machado, I got two words for you. Garrett Mitchell, what a game for Garrett Mitchell, dude. Unbelievable. He was the biggest. It was a team effort, but Garrett Mitchell, my man, what a robbing of a home run on Manny Machado to see all of the Padres fans' faces all surrounding him in utter disbelief is absolutely incredible. RJ, good morning.
1: Good morning.
0: How are you? You made it all the way through, brother.
1: I did. I'm going on like 4 hours of sleep.
0: Yeah, that's fine. I normally do that. That's fine. And people are so excited. We even got Kate Fox in the house. Good morning, Kate Fox.
2: Good morning.
0: How are you doing?
2: Well, the Brewers inspired me to get here early.
0: Is that what it was?
1: Looks like it.
0: Kate, how are we feeling about the crew?
2: Ebo, that was kind of incredible. I mean, I was excited. I would say that there's all this negative talk, right? There's people talking about how they think the Padres should have won. The Dodgers are this powerhouse. The Brewers cannot compete. There may be something different, but they don't think so. Whatever. Screw that.
0: Yeah, screw them.
2: Look at what the Dodgers did against the Brewers in the regular season. I know it's a different beast in the postseason, but holy crap, can we take 1 second, national media, Brewers Twitter.
0: We don't care about them right now, but to your point, yes. Okay, we take 4 hours to celebrate today. We take 4 hours. We don't care about those jabronis right now.
2: Good.
0: I'm asking about the Brewers, not the national media, Kate. How do you feel about the crew, baby?
2: Yes, but we should be celebrating.
0: Yeah, who cares about the national media
2: stuff? Yes. Our opportunity to be in the postseason, to be part of this Final Four. Everyone, take a deep breath and realize how cool this is. How many teams, how many states, how many fandoms are not playing sports right now?
0: Yeah, they're all losers. It's us, Kate. The Brewers.
1: The old losers.
0: It's us. I love this. Pat Murphy, absolutely in his bed. I love the celebrating. The cigar smoking Trevor McGill closing it out. Jacob Mizorowski is warming up, and they're like, he was throwing almost 110 in the bullpen ready to go and come in if McGill needed it. McGill didn't.

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1: Ashby picked up another win.
2: who would have Garrett Mitchell?
1: Who would have thought?
2: Garrett Mitchell, the hero. Who would have thought?
3: What a wild man in Aaron Ashby. You genuinely do not know what you're getting with him.
2: No. Yeah, we used to call him Aaron Ashby.
1: We did.
2: Well, someone did. I don't know if it was us or I think someone said that
3: every time
2: a couple times.
3: Say that word, it frustrates me.
2: Ashby?
3: Just ass.
2: Oh.
1: Why?
2: Because she can't say the
1: S word
2: on air.
1: Because you can't say a 4-letter word?
3: Yes.
1: Ass is a type of animal.
2: Yeah.
3: It's also very similar to the S word. Anyway,
1: no, it's not.
2: Anyways, guess Kate's crossed the bear. All she wants to do is say the S word on air. Not, I mean, you can. It's just, you see what happens afterwards. I wanted to give a little enjoyment here. This is the Brewers Clubhouse. By the way, the Milwaukee Brewers, they had champagne last night or early this morning as well. Every one of these champagne bottles has a name of a Wisconsin town on it.
1: What?
2: Yeah.
3: Yes.
1: Oh,
3: I mean, and I'm wondering, where's the Edgerton detail? One and how much do I have to pay for it?
2: I want your finest.
1: That bottle's gone.
2: I want your finest glass of Dodgeville, please. I would love that.
3: No, that bottle's not gone. I'm wondering if they legitimately tried to save them, like instead of smashing them over their heads, which they don't do, by the way.
2: I hope they wouldn't do that.
1: That's a little hard with a champagne bottle.
3: Yeah. Or like if
2: how
3: threw
2: you,
3: it
2: how
3: the
2: do you party with champagne?
1: Yeah.
2: What are you doing with champagne bottles?
3: Well, I'm saying reasons it's why these bottles
1: it's not
3: would
1: smashing bottles.
3: I get it, but
2: smashing them over their
3: maybe.
2: What is Kate doing with champagne?
1: It's a hefty bottle too. It's
2: that's
1: not
2: gonna
1: like,
2: give you a. No one's gonna be around for the NLCS if that's the case. No,
3: my point was that nobody was going to be breaking them, and because nobody was going to be breaking them, that means that the bottles should have survived. They should have brought them back, and now they can be raffled off for the richest people in town.
1: Wow.
2: Oh.
1: Not the riches.
3: It's like an old parable.
2: Listen, it's just a...
3: It's like an old parable.
2: It's just a cheap bottle of wine. And someone printed out a bunch of towns around Wisconsin and like and just slapped like a sticker on it. I'm looking at a bottle of Verona right now.
1: A bottle of Verona.
2: Here's some Lake Geneva. A brewer. Hey, shout out to Appleton. Sophia.
1: Lake Geneva, a Cubs hotbed? I don't think so.
2: Right here, Appleton. Shout out. We have one of the Brewers' position coaches holding a bottle of Appleton.
1: Nice.
2: I'd like your finest glass of Dodgeville, please. Tonight, we're letting the Partyville do the talking, though. Okay?
3: That's pretty good.
2: It just writes itself.
1: You think they got a bottle of Dickieville?
2: There's got to be a... What about...
1: You mad at that one?
2: You know there's a bottle of Spread Eagle in there, right?
1: Yeah.
2: Or Pound. You guys heard of the... Pound. You heard of Pound?
1: That's
2: or
1: a good one.
3: Yeah. How many cities are there in Wisconsin?
1: A lot.
2: Well, enough to get you drunk off champagne, I'll tell you that.
1: There were a lot
3: Trevor
1: of bottles of champagne
3: Trevor McGill was
1: there.
3: Putting them down last night.
2: Trevor McGill put them down.
3: He went and got more
1: He went
3: beer.
1: And found the Miller and Coors after they got through the Budweiser that sponsors everything.
2: Yeah. Let's see. I wanted to play this. Here's a pure joy out of the Brewers clubhouse after beating the Padres to advance to the NLCS.
4: Let's go, Brewers! Freak yeah!
2: Let's go, Brewers!
4: Yeah.
2: Hang on a second here.
1: There you go.
2: Hang on a second here. Cooper Pratt, our sober king. He doesn't drink, by the way. He was drinking Fanta. That was Cooper Pratt saying,
4: "Hey, let's go, Brewers! Frick yeah! Let's go, Brewers!
2: Frick yeah!
5: We didn't make it three times.
6: Yeah.
5: We already know what two times feels like.
7: It's a lot of fun. You know, it's even more fun the second time.
5: And you said, Miz, it is so sweet to do it in somebody else's clubhouse. So what is this like, doing it in somebody else's house?
7: It's a lot of fun. You know, you don't have to worry about the carpet. You can have fun with it.
8: It means a lot. Can't take this for granted, man. That's a tough team over there. We got a lot of tough dudes in here, too. And, I mean, just extremely proud of everybody.
9: Tell him. I knew he had it.
7: Tell him.
9: I love this team. I love Jake Bowers. It was his birthday yesterday.
7: It was.
9: Hey, tell him. He wasn't able to get the win. We won. That's it.
5: Anything else to say to Milwaukee?
7: Tell them what happened,
9: brother. We're coming home, baby.
10: It's the trust and the belief. This game is so hard and so humbling.
2: We'll never know.
10: You can suck one day and be on top of the world the next. And
2: hey, that's baseball.
10: I think it's important to remember that it can be very

0: Very challenging, and again, there's still more games to be played.
1: Everybody believes in this group, and
2: Captain Yelich
1: believes that whoever's in the situation who needs to execute, that they're going to be able to do their job and come through. And if they don't, then the guy behind them is going to figure it out. And that's kind of just been the theme for us all year, just finding a way to be successful and just do our thing out there.
3: We know it can be anybody on this team on any given night, and I think what's so awesome about it is we're like all the best of friends.
2: There's your boy Aaron Aspy.
3: And it's really cool to win baseball games with your best friends.
4: These are the right people. Mm-hmm. They compete the right way. They bring themselves into a situation like this that's hostile, and they still can keep their focus and perform. They've got high standards, and they're accountable to each other. And when they're accountable to each other and they have those high standards, you know, great things can happen.
2: Yep. When you got an accountability buddy, great things can happen indeed. There was a...
5: Accountability buddy.
6: Yeah.
2: Yeah. Okay.
6: Some of the most important things you can get.
2: Yeah. An accountability buddy. Brewers, obviously playoffs are made by moments, like big time moments. You got Jackson Chourio, two of those big time moments. William Contreras, but Garrett Mitchell. Who would Garrett Mitchell on their bingo card? Being the guy to really, I mean, he is everywhere offensively.
6: Can't take him out of the
2: defensively.
6: Lineup.
2: Defensively. I'm trying to find it here. And it's awesome because it's Manny Machado, too.
6: Uh-huh. It also happened to him in the World Baseball Classic.
5: It is also hilarious that Manny Machado just totally pipped that home run. Did you see his celebration?
6: What? Oh, yeah. Home run.
2: Here, this. Takes a swing, sends it out to center. Mitchell back. Two down, and Machado cannot believe it.
7: Oh, my
8: God. That was the Adam Jones WBC. Remember?
2: Machado, Kate, you're right. Pimped the living hell out of that, what he thought was a home run. He flipped that bat and everything, and then reality hit him. Not today. Not tonight.
5: Not today.
2: And I'm happy to report we have another letter. Ladies and gentlemen.
5: Oh, God.
2: Pat Murphy has penned another Bob Uecker letter. I kid you not. We have another letter. I'll play it coming up. 608-321-1670. Line one, good morning.
9: Right out the bag. Good morning, guys. How are you?
2: Scott, I'm literally on cloud nine.
6: Fantastic.
2: Kate, how are you?
9: Good morning. Good morning, Kate. How are you?
5: Good morning. Yeah, did you put any country ones or some easy ones in there for me?
2: They're never easy.
6: They're
2: Kate.
6: Never easy.
9: You know for the reunion. You mean?
2: No. Scott, have you ever talked to Kate before?
5: Yes.
9: Actually, I have briefly.
2: Okay.
9: I mean, I talked to her. She was running the soundboard for.
2: For
5: you.
2: Thank you, Kate. So you guys have cross paths. I like this.
9: And you know, Kate, the thing I like about you so far is. You won't take Evo's crap.
2: Scott, I never give crap to anybody. What do you mean?
9: Oh, yeah. Uh-huh.
2: What's that mean? That's so sarcastic.
5: Now you're doing what I'm doing. You're not taking his crap.
9: Uh-huh.
2: Wow.
9: Kate, I've known Evo a long time, okay? Man. And for him to say that he doesn't give any crap, his nose is growing, his Pinocchio.
2: Scott,
6: what? That is rude.
2: What? Scott,
9: I didn't say your nose was growing now.
2: That's true.
9: I said, If you're telling a fib, your nose is growing.
8: You Scott, have potential.
2: Scott, you know I love you more than anything. And I love you too. I think I know the answer, but I'm going to ask it. Are you aware of what has happened with the Milwaukee Brewers?
9: Oh, yes.
2: Okay.
9: They won the pennant.
6: Wow. Well, they won the DS.
9: Division.
6: One more step. Well, yep. Divisional. Well,
2: yep, they beat the Padres, Scott. Now it's time for the Dodgers.
6: Mm.
2: Bring it. Boots to asses, Scott.
5: Get California out of here.
9: Do me a favor, Kate. I'm going to wrap it up with this. I'm going to do the trivia.
6: Do me a favor.
9: Keep giving Evo crap.
6: Okay,
9: because he'll do it to me. The first chance he gets.
2: What is this?
6: Yeah.
2: What is this?
6: This is blaspheme.
5: K Geck, keep giving Evo crap.
2: That was bad.
6: I thought you were going to say the other word.
2: Yeah, I thought you were just going to. We love Kate.
9: Okay, Kate, as far as country, you want some country?
5: Yes. I would love some country.
2: Scott, don't let someone tell you how to do what you do best.
9: Well,
6: just do your trivia today, because you got it set up already.
9: I have it. Okay, the way I set it up is I set it up on my computer, and then I put a listing. I have, just to let you know, I have over 4,000 songs.
2: That's a flex, Scott. Is a flex.
6: He's okay. DJ.
9: And the other thing is...
2: Scott leads with that when he talks to women.
9: Who's your favorite country artist?
5: Currently?
6: No, all time.
9: Well,
6: who? All time.
5: Josh Malloy.
2: Who the hell is that?
6: No, you said currently it's Josh Malloy.
5: Well, I have current...
2: Who is Josh Malloy?
5: I would say that's also all time.
6: Okay, that's weird.
5: Do you want me to pull Waylon Jennings or something?
2: Sure! No!
6: If that's your all-time favorite country singer...
5: It's not my all-time favorite. I don't really have...
2: All right, this is...
6: Wow. Okay.
2: Scott, you're taking the trivia off the rails and off this. Josh Malloy? Who is that?
6: Nobody knows this guy.
2: That's your all-time favorite country artist.
5: Yes, have you ever heard his
2: A person no one's ever heard of. Josh Malloy.
5: Yes.
9: I think I've heard the name before.
6: No, you haven't, Scott.
5: He's a great artist.
2: All right, we got to get it. Scott, give us what this... You're crazy. It's not like Toby Keith or...
5: No.
9: I like Brooks and Dunn, by the way.
2: Thank you, Scott. Yeah, thank you.
6: There you go.
2: Thank you. Josh Malloy. Who is that?
5: Don't spread Josh Malloy slander.
2: I can't even slander because I don't even know who he is.
6: I'm a big fan of Billy Slim McCoy.
5: I like Billy Currington.
2: All right, Scott, give us the trivia, Scott. We need
9: you guys play. You guys play nice.
2: Hit us with it, Scotty.
9: Dirty Laundry.
2: Glenn Frey.
9: Yep. No Sugar Tonight. New Mother Nature.
6: But guess who?
9: Yep. Even It Up.
2: Heart.
9: Yep. Nothing's gonna stop us now.
6: What's that? Oh, it's that lady.
2: Starship.
9: What?
2: Nothing, Scott. Keep going.
9: Okay, never mind. Surrender.
2: Cheap Trick.
9: Rock and Roll Fantasy.
2: Bad Company.
6: Eric Clapton.
2: Damn it.
9: Bad Company, yep.
2: Yes.
9: Oh. Goodbye, Stranger.
6: Supertramp.
9: Supertramp.
2: Thank you.
9: Yep. Song Blue.
2: Neil Diamond.
6: Yep.
9: I got a name.
2: Scott Berryman.
9: You guys think early 70s.
6: Cat. No. Is it Jim Croce?
9: Jim Croce. Cat Stevens. You know, I can see why you say Cat Stevens.
6: I get them confused all the time. I know which one's which, but Josh, you just got to go through and decide which one.
9: And Kate, you have some fun with these guys today, will you?
6: Yeah, I will. Have some fun.
5: While I'm doing traffic and coming back to the studio, it's going to be a hell of a show.
2: Sounds like it always is.
9: So
2: thank you, Scott.
9: It's a hell of a show. Have a good day, guys.
2: Scott, you're a treasure and a treat, all right?
6: It's always a hell of a show.
9: Love you guys.
6: Love you too, Scott.
9: Why?
2: Brewers win. Unbelievable stuff. I just can't get over who is Josh.
5: Can you play one of his songs, The Bumper?
2: I mean, I could.
6: Apparently, he was at the Showboat in the Dells.
5: Yeah, he was. I was there.
6: So
5: I've seen him maybe six,
6: he's on his
5: seven, eight times.
6: He's on his radio tour right now?
5: He doesn't have radio.
2: He's not even on radio.
5: No.
2: And it's your all-time favorite country music.
5: Do you
2: musician.
5: Want me to sell out to the radio labels? To the record labels? Is that what you want from me?
6: No. We're asking who's your all-time favorite country artist.
2: Just to be clear, a guy who played at the Showboat, who is not on radio, is your all-time favorite country artist ever. Ever.
5: Yes.
2: Wow. All
6: right. Right now.
2: This is more surprising than the Brewers beating the Padres in advance. I don't see it. We'll hear more about it. Not Kate's random country artist, the Brewers.

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2: My name's Molly. I am Ben's mom. Ben is our hero. Ben was diagnosed in February of 2022 with type 1 diabetes.
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6: Oh, it is so good. Your Milwaukee Brewers, they were due, as predicted yesterday on the show, they were due for a win. They set a tied futility with 12 straight away road losses in the playoffs, tying what the Washington Senators / Minnesota Twins franchise from 1925 to 87.
7: I like how it took that long. But the Brewers in itself is goes back only, what, to...
6: That's not far. Yeah. Not long. Brewers, though, said, not tonight.
7: But then they have the overall record of now 7-24 on the road.
6: This Brewers said, not tonight, dude. How about we finally found out who won the Josh Hader trade? We finally have clarity. Josh Hader trade. Robert, the Brewers and Robert Gasser have done it.
7: And Trevor McGill. He was a... Well, he wasn't part of that trade, but he was also from the Padres, I believe.
6: Robert Gasser, the gas man.
8: He looks like he should be a lineman in southwestern Wisconsin, which I have absolutely no problem with, and I love the lineman, but that's exactly where he looks like he should go to work every morning.
7: Like a lineman from the county?
8: Yeah, like an electrician.
6: No, lineman. I was going to say, like, you're not talking like a guy on the offensive or defensive. Yeah, no, like a lineman. Like,
8: No.
6: I mean, he needs a little...
8: Like a
7: linesman.
8: I have a charter spectrum person coming to my apartment at between, you know, a certain time and a certain time. And sometimes this afternoon.
7: Oh.
8: Yeah.
7: Well, hello.
8: Anyways.
6: Humble brag about getting Wi-Fi.
7: Wi-Fi.
6: Cable.
7: And cable or just the Wi-Fi?
8: Just Wi-Fi. Yeah. But humble brag about me not being able to set it up.
6: Humble brag about coming into 2026. Robert Gasser.
7: For the setup?
6: Robert Gasser entered their 12-game road playoff losing streak, and he did it against the team that drafted him and traded him. And he's never pitched against them before, I do believe. And then he goes, you're done, dude. It's over. All right, 608-321-1670.
7: You know how they kept talking about how the Padres were the hottest team in baseball?
6: Yeah.
7: The Brewers only, in the stretch they were giving, only had two less wins than them.
6: Second hottest, then. Right,
7: but, like, still, I mean, let's not make up a stat. Baseball is pretty good at making up the stats, though, because, like, Gasser might have been the first pitcher to ever be drafted by the Padres on a Thursday night to end up facing the Padres in the playoffs that only went four innings and gave up one run to beat the Padres in the playoffs.
8: Yeah, that was a really long explanation, but sure.
7: I had to think of situations in my head that actually were true for the game.
6: All right, 608-321-1670, piling on in. Line two, good morning.
9: Hey, Los Angeles Dodgers, I got a message for you. The Brewers are coming for you, and hell's coming with them!
8: Oh, wow.
6: Good morning. Oh. Good morning, Mike and Portage.
9: Good morning.
6: Who's yelling in the... Who's that in the background? Is that Ms. Liz? Ruthie. Hey, Ruthie.
9: You're right ahead for school. I think I'm crazy right now, which I kind of am.
6: Yeah, you're all hopped up on Brewers Mountain Dew, dude.
9: this morning, or last night, something came down from the heavens and told me to wake up at like 11:58. I looked at the score and realized it was in the ninth. So I turned on the game on my phone while laying in bed to watch Trevor Miguel just mow down the Padres at the end for the win. And then got up at 5:15 and watched the post-game show from last night to watch all the celebration and Pat Murphy's amazing words saying, we're going to win in Los Angeles. We're coming to Los Angeles and we're going to win. Well,
10: they're beating the Dodgers all right. You can
9: the
10: feel
9: Dodgers
10: it.
9: Oh, hell yes, they are.
10: They're beating the Dodgers. Game one is it Saturday or Sunday?
7: Sunday.
9: 7 o'clock.
10: There's a timeout? I didn't see the timeout.
9: 7 o'clock.
7: Okay, so we can watch the Packers and then watch the Brewers.
9: Oh, yes.
8: And it's perfect because the post-game show is going to be 3 to 5, so everybody can still be locked into the post-game show before they put their Brewers stuff on.
10: Well, thank you, Mike. We appreciate the Brewers fandom here.
9: Hey, I listen to country music, and I have no idea who Josh Malloy is.
8: Well, maybe you should try to open up your listening.
7: He doesn't get any radio play, but yet he plays in your area, so maybe you should go find him.
8: He's independent.
10: I-N-D-E-P-E-N-D-E-N-T. He didn't know what that means.
8: He could have a radio deal if he wanted one.
10: All right.
9: By the way, Evo, I think the stream went down.
10: Yeah, I know. I don't know what happened. I'm fixing it right now.
9: All right. I'll look for Josh Malloy and Apple, and I'll call back with a review one of these days. But Brooks and Dunn rules, George Strait, you know, all those guys.
8: Listen to 1,000 Miles, Josh Malloy. You here tonight? You
10: all right,
8: might.
10: Okay, I'm sorry. Thank you for the Josh Malloy talk, Mike. We love you, buddy. You're a treasure and a treat.
9: Treasure and treat. Go Brewers.
10: Yeah, buddy. Line one. Good morning. Line one. Hello.
7: Hello.
10: Bummer. Line three. Good morning.
11: Thomas and Macron.
10: Oh, this, I knew it. Thomas, you've been, please tell me you watched the Brewers last night.
11: Oh, of course I did.
10: There, boy.
11: And I'm not even going to mention the guy who went before me. I got nothing to say.
10: Nothing to say about Mike and Portage? Call him a clown. He's a clown, isn't he? Hello?
7: He's one clown short of a circus, if you know what I mean.
11: Something. Oh, by the way, Kate Cox.
7: Oh.
8: Hello.
11: Good morning. Thank you for taking my calls the past few Sundays. Start off the show.
8: You're welcome. Thank you for sending me a DM. I'm not going to respond, but I appreciate it.
11: Are your DMs busy?
10: This is...
11: No.
10: They're busy, all right, Thomas. Oh. They're busy, but for some reason, she pays attention to yours.
11: Which I respect, Kate. Fox, if we lose bad to the Bears,
8: I'm not coming into the show. I'm going to get into a car accident instead.
10: Thomas, are you smitten?
11: Am I smoking something?
10: No, and I said, are you smitten? Smitten.
11: What?
10: Smitten.
8: I don't know if he knows that word. Smitten. It's okay.
10: That's okay. Thomas, well, get us with your ticket because we're going to hit this break here.
11: The Brewers are going to play the Dodgers final game.
7: Let them run.
11: But I think the Dodgers are going to win. And thereby, the 27 season is going to be a complete lockout. We talked about this on the Rob Dog Sport Brief yesterday.
10: Oh, my God.
11: Which I'll DM'd the episode.
10: No, I'm all right. Rob Dog, I don't pay attention to that guy. He's a hater on Twitter. I told him I'll never, ever talk to him or ever again. He's a loser. No, thanks. All he does is talk smack on Twitter to me. He's dead to me.
7: He does. That is true.
11: Excuse me.
10: Your excuse. Line one, good morning.
12: Evo.
10: Hey, ready? What's up, buddy?
12: Hey, the caller before. And,
10: Thomas?
12: Man, talk about being negative, man. Jeez.
7: Yeah. Can't even celebrate the win.
10: I know. He's got to bring up random YouTubers.
7: Random YouTubers and write to, they're going to lose.
10: And then, he was flirting with Kate Fox.
7: He was flirting with Kate Fox.
12: Hey, the Packers are beating the Bears.
10: Mm-hmm.
12: And really? Next week, they're going to beat Dallas.
10: Calling your shot, Ron. I love this. It's like Jake Taylor.
12: Brewers are going to beat the Dodgers.
10: Yep, that's for sure. I don't know about your Packers take, but the Brewers are definitely a team of destiny, Ronnie.
12: Hey, I'm always an eternal optimist.
10: I can tell. I can hear in your voice.
12: So, I swear that I've called her before.
10: Did he bring you down a bit there, Ron?
12: And he was sipping something or smoking something, whatever.
10: Ronnie, you rascal, you.
12: No.
10: He's
12: nervous last night. I didn't start watching the game until about the fifth inning.
10: Oh. Yeah.
12: I was just checking the score on my... Then I saw they had the lead. Then I finally turned it on.
10: Well, Ron, it feels good, doesn't it, buddy? And we got another letter that Bob Uecker wrote. Well, Pat Murphy wrote it for Bob Uecker. We're going to play that coming up. Destiny, Ronnie. Destiny.
12: Yeah, I've been watching the Brewers since 1970. And
10: How's this team stacking up for you, Ronnie? How's it stacking up for you?
12: Good. Great.
10: Good.
12: And I still remember the 82 team, but... when I was younger, I got to see the Milwaukee Braves play.
10: Mm-hmm.
12: I went to their games. Jackson Churio reminds me of a young Henry Aaron.
13: Oh, okay.
10: By the way, Jackson Churio, your postseason home run leader and now postseason RBI leader at just 22 years old. How about that?
12: Yeah.
10: How about that, Jack? Jack. Ron,
12: he's got all the traits and skill of it reminds me of a young Henry Aaron.
10: Ron, we're living in special times, brother. We love you, Ronnie. I'm going to hit this commercial break, all right?
12: Yeah, after the game, I was so excited. I couldn't go to sleep for a while. Yeah. I'm still fired up.
10: We'll get a little coffee, Ron. We'll treat you right. We love you, Ronnie.
12: See ya.
10: See you, buddy. Yep, a young Henry Aaron, says our guy Ronnie. Jackson Churio, most home runs in the postseason for your Milwaukee Brewers, the whole franchise. Surpassing Prince Fielder and Orlando Arcia. And now your RBI leader as well. Last night, Jack. Jackson Churio. Hello, that, RJ.
7: Is this Alan Jackson's version?
10: This is Alan Jack Jackson.
7: Yeah, I figured that's where you're going with it.
10: Thank you. All right, we'll take a little break here.
7: Josh Malloy.
10: If I hear that name one more time, I'm gonna lose it. All right, we'll come right back.

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10: For WIZMnews.com, I'm Brad Williams. From President Trump to a number of cabinet officers, several high-ranking national leaders have visited western Wisconsin this year, appearing with Congressman Derek Van Orden. The latest is Speaker of the House Mike Johnson, who campaigned with Van Orden in Sparta on Wednesday. Johnson calls Van Orden the real deal and says the 3rd District race is among about 22 important House elections this fall.
11: But of those districts, you could rank them top 5. Then you could rank him even higher. In my view, I believe Derek's district is a top 3 race in America right now, okay? So what you do here has huge implications for the whole country, all right?
10: The chair of the Monroe County Republican Party, Doug Regala, is impressed by Johnson's record in Washington.
12: And he brings common sense to America. And his job is like really hard. He's like herding all those cats with different ideas and opinions and whatever, and he's got to listen.
10: Election security was the subject of a visit to La Crosse for Senator Tammy Baldwin. She met with La Crosse County's clerk and 3 municipal clerks to talk about safeguards in place for voting and elections as the midterm approach. Baldwin said the clerks pointed out how people who may doubt the security of elections change their minds once they see the process in action.
13: And they say everyone who's taken them up on that offer walks away saying there's no way you could initiate massive fraud. This is so painstakingly careful and accurate.
10: Tammy Baldwin. A cash bond of $1 million has been set for homicide suspect Antonio Johnson, accused of shooting and killing a 15-year-old boy in the Hood Street area of La Crosse last week. Johnson is 16 and is charged as an adult with first-degree intentional homicide in the October 1st shooting of Rashid Shilkey. The next court hearing for Johnson is October 19th. La Crosse County needs an additional court branch, according to information released this week by the state's court system. La Crosse County is one of 8 counties in the state where the court system wants to add additional branches. There are currently 5 in the county. The school district of La Crosse became La Crosse Public Schools last week. The school board officially accepted the rebrand, new name, new logo, new motto. School Board President Trevor Sprague was on the Rick Solem Show this week.
1: The rebranding is a pretty big deal for us. I'm excited by it. I think that it leans into the fact that we are the schools for the whole community, right? Whether you choose to or not, we are the public school district that the community supports, and it's a good rebrand, I think, for us.
10: Sprague says the district is in a competition for students. The two largest grants in Viterbo University history arrive on the same day. The university said that the 2 5-year federal grants total more than $6 million. One is for just under $3 million to update labs. The other is for $3.25 million from the Health Resources and Services Administration for mental health counseling programs. I'm Brad Williams.
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14: It's about the Poyos. The Poyos.
15: Is it from PJ Fleck?
14: No, it's from Sean Ryan. It's from, you know, some of the other Packers about the rivalry.
15: So it's actually with people you respect.
14: Yeah.
15: Not.
14: Well, I don't know how much I respect the line of the Pack. Well,
15: some crackpot.
14: Not that I don't respect them.
15: Some crackpot who just makes stuff up and spews it to 18-year-olds and somehow gets them to play for him.
14: No, this is not PJ Fleck. This is the Green Bay Packers and the oldest rivalry in the NFL, the Chicago Bears. But with that, we celebrate Brewers. Manny Machado, nothing was sweeter than seeing him pimp what he thought was a home run for Garrett Mitchell just to say, not up in here, dude. Not happening.
16: You know, Uribe to Machado, strike one. A well-dotted fastball on the outside corner. Takes a swing, sends it out to center. Mitchell back at the wall. No. He's got it!
17: Oh, my goodness!
16: No, no. Two down, and Machado cannot believe it!
17: Oh, my goodness.
18: That was the Adam Jones WBC. Remember that one,
17: yes.
18: Man? That's almost that was the same too. Spot. Oh, my goodness!
17: Oh, that's a homer.
18: Except it's not. Garrett Mitchell said, no, sir.
17: Man, he's right away. He thinks
15: Except
17: he's got
15: not.
17: It.
18: Right there.
17: Look at the fans.
15: If it was a home run.
14: Yo, did you see what happened in the Yankees game with the fan interference?
15: And they actually called it this time rather than being like, oh, it's just a kid.
14: Yep.
15: Home run.
14: And then the Rays, what do? Sorry, Yanks.
15: They played New York, New York. In the
14: it's over for you. It's all over for you. I was
15: You know how they were blaming the no home run on the wiring for the roof at AmFam Field?
13: Mm-hmm. Oh, yeah. That was in the news.
15: Are they going to blame this loss? Because they also think Garrett Mitchell's triple was foul. Slow it down. Watch it. It goes over the base.
14: RJ, I love you.
15: Are you
14: Slow it down, idiots.
15: Are you going to blame this loss on your own stadium having a 5.5-foot wall that most average MLB players can just reach up and grab a ball from?
14: Yeah.
15: Because your ballpark now has a defect.
14: I like ballparks being weird.
15: No, absolutely. So do I.
14: Yeah.
15: But I'm not using it as an excuse.
14: No. But losers use excuses, RJ.
15: The Padres have three that I've seen fans say. That would have been a home run. It was going foul. that was a foul ball over third base that led to the... They call it, game-winning run, but we got another run later on, so it didn't matter. And then the third was, what was the third? It wasn't their ballpark's wall being short, but it should be.
14: Yeah.
15: They suck.
14: And also, what was it, the excuses from Padre fans that Mason Miller was tipping his pitches and that there was there's cheating. Just take this L and
15: You think he still was tipping his pitches? Because by the end of it, they were not swinging or right on his pitches again.
14: All right, 608-321-1670. Line one, good morning.
19: Let's try this again, Thomas.
14: Just 1 second, Thomas. You already had your chance. Line two, good morning.
19: Good morning, fellas. It's Patrick from Oshkosh.
14: Patrick, USOB. What's going on? How's Oshkosh? Are we vibing with the Brewers?
19: Oh, absolutely. I'm so happy. I took a nap before the game started and watched the whole thing. And Manny Machado and the San Diego Padres fans talking about the ballparks and the wires and whatever. You know what? If my aunt had nuts, she'd be my uncle.
14: Yes.
19: So shut your pie hole.
14: Yes.
15: Shut it.
14: Just zip it. You shut your mouth and you're talking to
15: you
14: me.
15: You just weren't the better team.
14: Yep.
15: Live with it.
14: Thank you. Thank you, Patrick.
19: Yeah, face it.
14: Thank you.
15: You triple the payroll of the Brewers and you still can't win. Good luck. Have fun.
19: Yeah. Yeah. I'm also not so optimistic about the Packers on Sunday, even though I know Caleb Williams isn't playing. But let's face it, fellas. Offensive line has more holes than Swiss cheese.
14: Mm-hmm. Yeah, I'm not have a good feeling.
19: It's not good.
15: They're looking like the cheese.
19: Not great, Bob.
14: not great, Bob. Not great.
19: Not great, Bob. No. And it kind of stinks with the Badgers being off this weekend, because I kind of like that Saturday-Sunday combo we're normally used to having.
14: Yeah.
19: But they got two byes this year, and I don't vibe with that. I don't get it. Can you just bring like an FCS team in and pay $1 million just so we can play?
14: I mean, we're vibing, man. We want to see more. More! But alas.
19: More!
14: But alas.
19: We want more!
14: Playoff baseball, though. We'll have that instead, Patrick.
19: 10-4.
14: Hey, we love
19: you guys. Have a great day.
14: You too, man.
15: You too, Patrick.
19: See you, buddy.
14: I was looking at streaming online, Twitch, YouTube, my Twitter, all at Ebo Says, and it's not that I'm trying to deny him. Before I go to this phone call, I need you to be word economy, concise, get to the point. Just come out guns blazing, home run hitting. He said he had beef to get off his chest. Thomas? Hot take Thomas?
8: Can we get some DMX first?
15: No.
14: I don't have it ready.
15: That's not called word economy.
14: Just come out guns blazing. You said you got some beef. Let's hear it.
8: Yes. I got beef with lacrosse at the drivers. You know that word I'm trying to say. They don't know how to zipper merge.
14: This is the beef. I thought you were going to talk beef with like the people talking smack with you on the Twitch or YouTube, or you're going to have beef with Manny Machado. But
15: or sports beef.
14: It's lacrosse driver zipper merging.
8: Is that Kate I hear? Hi, Kate.
14: But we already did this.
15: Hey, Kate.
14: It's already happened. Yeah. Did this happen, or is this deja vu?
8: What?
14: That's what I'm asking myself. What? What?
8: But, okay, so...
15: Your DM's busy.
8: I got more beef.
14: All right, go quick, please. Hit me with the beef. That's not zipper merging.
8: So, my beef is the people who do speaker phone calls in quiet spaces.
14: All right, there we go now. Thank you, Thomas. Thank you.
15: Hey, this is RJ. No, I'm good. No, I got time.
14: Yes, Thomas, I don't think you're the first person to ever have beef with zipper mergers and people that use their speakerphone in public. Serenity now, insanity later.
15: You know what my beef is? People who eat peanuts and just chomp them in the into the microphone.
20: Oh, don't make fun of Austin.
15: That's not at all. That's a beef. That's all right. A legit beef.
14: I need to... I need to go take a lap. I'm going to take a lap.
15: Chew
14: I'm taking a lap.
15: In your ear for like 20 minutes?
14: Okay, people were saying on the Twitch chat they would rather listen to Hot Take Thomas than David Ortiz on FS1. That was after his first phone call. After the second phone call, now they're saying, actually, I would rather listen to David Ortiz than Hot Take Thomas. I would rather listen to Alex Rodriguez, David Ortiz, the crew of SF1 who just...
15: I don't think I ever watched
14: the Brewers game.
15: He is still trying to be quiet, though, for his roommates. So once they wake up, he'll...
14: I tried to give Thomas a second chance, and now the mob has turned on you, Thomas. Now they would rather listen to David Ortiz and Alex Rodriguez and...
15: Derek Jeter.
14: I need to...
15: AJ Prezinski.
14: I got to go take
15: Adam
14: a break.
15: Adam Wainwright.
14: Yes. And Thomas, that's not me saying it. I'm just relaying the message. We'll be right back.
21: Number one, there are no rules.
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0: so bizarre to me. It's wild. It's got to be the biggest prank. I think I've been bested by the best troll out there. Anyways, welcome back in. Another Bob Uecker letter has hit. Pat Murphy has penned another Uecker letter. I kid you not. I'll play it coming up. And the part that I love most about it is, you know, he sits down in his office or somewhere alone, and he brings out a pad of paper, and he just starts letting it flow.
1: He does Chat GPT.
0: There's no way. He's you cool. Think Pat Murphy's a Chat GPT guy?
2: No.
0: There's no way.
2: Pat Murphy does not like ChatGPT. I'll die on that hill.
3: I saw him post on Instagram yesterday about being in the Dells.
2: He has an Instagram?
3: Yeah. Being in the Dells at a Josh Malloy concert. He knows what's up.
0: Pat Murphy is no way, shape, or form a ChatGPT guy.
3: Oh, absolutely.
0: Not a Gemini, not anything. A lot of people... we go to the phone sometimes.
3: Yes, his kids do it.
0: His kids around the field. That was nice. Todd from Appleton. Todd says, go Brewers. So why do you continue to take Thomas's phone calls? He's an idiot. A waste of your available time. He brings the show down. Dodgers are going down. Todd, if I had a
3: call screener.
0: A call screener or like a caller ID, you better believe it. But also, part of me is intrigued by it all. You know Andy Kaufman, like one of the greatest comedians, like he trolled at levels that you couldn't even think of.
3: Tony Clifton?
0: Yeah, Tony. I feel like that's happening to me. There's no way someone is like that. But maybe we've unearthed something.
3: Maybe we got the flusher out.
0: But I'm gonna do better, Todd. I'm gonna do better for you. Ron says next. Jimmy says, what's going on? This guy's probably got bodies in his basement. I don't know. Pat Murphy, though, what I do know is this guy's got to win Manager of the Year for three times in a row, right? Like, he has to.
3: Got to.
0: Pat Murphy, 103 wins. Your Brewers now go on the road. Tough place. Petco Park, close out their series. Now it's rematch against the Dodgers. NLCS. What makes this Brewers team unique? What makes a winning culture? Here's Pat Murphy.
4: The culture is about players, you know what I mean? It's about who you have in the room, and you let that grow on its own. You might water it here and there, but, you know, don't give me the credit for that. I mean, you start with Yelich, you start with Contreras, you start with young players that are willing to follow their lead. This game's about players.
0: This game is about players.
3: Can I say you have to sign Contreras? You have to.
0: He's fun.
3: No, but like as a franchise, I don't know how much longer Yelly's going to be here, right?
0: Mm-hmm.
3: You need that next guy, and I'm not saying he's going to be a captain, but you need that next guy to hang your hat on and say he's our franchise.
0: Mm-hmm.
3: And I think it might be Contreras.
0: Dude, he's the spark plug. He's frustrating at times, right?
3: Because the other ones you still have under control for a little bit.
0: Pat Murphy was also asked about, he lost to the Dodgers last year, obviously. What will be different this year?
4: Last year, we came off a huge emotional series playing the Cubs, our 90 miles away, a lot of familiarity with each other, and it was, five games. We had to get up the next day and get ready to play the Dodgers, who, were coming together as a team, and they were playing great. I think this is different this year. We have a little more time to prepare. I didn't take anything away from the Dodgers. They're a great team, but we're going in to beat them. We earned it in the regular season to get the home field advantage, and we're going to beat them. We don't care who they have, whatever. We're going to play good baseball and see what happens.
3: That's baseball.
0: What a statement from Pat Murphy. We're going to go beat them. We're going to go beat them. Yes. I just want to play a little bit of that again, just the last half.
4: I think this is different this year. We have a little more time to prepare. I didn't take anything away from the Dodgers. They're a great team, but we're going in to beat them. We earned it in the regular season to get the home field advantage, and we're going to beat them. We don't care who they have or whatever. We're going to play good baseball and see what happens.
0: That is awesome. That gets me fired up. I'm already fired up. I'm already fired up. That gets me even more fired up. And you can feel it, right? I mean, Jake Bowers was talking about it before the Padres series. It's like there's something different in the clubhouse. There's a belief that we didn't have last year.
3: Garrett Mitchell in his post-gamer on the field was just like, we like each other. Like, we'll do anything for each other. And I'm like, why are you winning now? I'm like, well, I mean, best record in baseball last year too, but let's not look at that. It does seem different. And it's like, can't explain it with Wisconsin football, right? Something's different. Not paying attention. Got it. It's like one of those, it's like almost the same team, but something is different.
0: Something is different.
3: You can't put your finger on it, but I know it when I see it. Yep. Just like somebody else always says about some stuff you see online that could be explicit.
0: All right, we got to take a little break here. We celebrate everything Brewers, baby. Matt in the cross texted. Good morning, Matt. He said, yeah, there is a different feeling around the Brewers, and it's tangible. The energy, palpable. Something magisterial happening, aren't you?
3: Yes.
0: Okay. We'll come right back soon. I can hear

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2: News on WKTY is brought to you by Ace of La Crosse.
3: From President Trump to a number of cabinet officers, several high-ranking national leaders have visited western Wisconsin this year, appearing with Congressman Derek Van Orden. The latest is Speaker of the House Mike Johnson, who campaigned with Van Orden in Sparta on Wednesday. Johnson calls Van Orden the real deal and says the 3rd District race is among about 22 important House elections this fall.
4: But of those districts, you could rank them top five. Then you could rank them even higher. In my view, I believe Derek's district is a top three race in America right now, okay?
3: The chair of the Monroe County Republican Party, Doug Regala, is impressed by Johnson's record in Washington.
5: And he brings common sense to America. And his job is like really hard. He's like herding all those cats with different ideas and opinions and whatever, and he's got to listen.
3: Election security was the subject of a visit to La Crosse for Senator Tammy Baldwin. She met with La Crosse County's clerk and three municipal clerks to talk about safeguards in place for voting and elections as the midterm approach. Baldwin said the clerks pointed out how people who may doubt the security of elections change their minds once they see the process in action.
6: And they say everyone who's taken them up on that offer walks away saying there's no way you could initiate massive fraud.
3: A cash bond of $1 million has been set for homicide suspect Antonio Johnson, accused of shooting and killing a 15-year-old boy in the Hood Street area of La Crosse last week. Johnson is 16 and is charged as an adult with first-degree intentional homicide in the October 1st shooting of Rashid Shilkey. La Crosse County needs an additional court branch, according to information released this week by the state's court system. La Crosse County is one of 8 counties in the state where the court system wants to add additional branches. There are currently 5 in the county. A study said that time needed by judges to review evidence and conduct hearings is increasing. I'm Brad Williams.
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0: outside corner. Takes a swing. Sends it out to center. Mitchell back.
1: That was the Adam Jones WBC. Remember that one?
2: Yes.
1: Man? That's almost the same too. Spot.
0: Oh, my goodness.
2: It's a homer.
1: Except it's not.
0: Garrett Mitchell said it.
1: Except no, it's not.
3: Man, he's right away. He thinks he's got it.
0: Right there.
2: Look
0: except
2: at the fans.
0: It's
2: oh, he took it from him.
0: Not. Brewers win 3-1. Garrett Mitchell, you absolute stud, you. Who would have guessed it? Who had it on their bingo card? Garrett Mitchell.
4: Triple. Run. RBI. Catch. His WAR had to be through the roof last night.
0: He can sing and dance, too. Garrett Mitchell. Unbelievable. Pat Murphy was talking about, you know, winning culture and what's different about this team. There's a belief. And he was also asked, hey, 12 games on the road, you lost in a row. Broke last night. Pat Murphy, please.
5: Yeah, nobody has a winning record on the road in the postseason except maybe the Dodgers. You know what I mean? Like, it's just not the way it is. You know, the environments are so tough to play in, and that was going to happen at some point if we keep banging on the postseason door. But postseason games are different. You know, they're really different, and, you know, a lot of people have said we're not built for the postseason because we've done so well in the regular season. You know, we just have a girth of players, no stars and not many stars. And, you know, I think we're proving that, no, we still can win in the postseason because good baseball is good baseball. And the Padres were great. I mean, the Padres, they're a great team. They could have won it all. But that's just the postseason.
0: But, hey, that's baseball.
4: That's baseball.
0: That's baseball.
4: That's baseball.
0: Ladies and gentlemen, another Bob Uecker letter is hit. Pat Murphy channeled Bob Uecker from the heavens. Pen to paper. Bob, through Pat, wrote another letter. Ladies and gentlemen, the stylings of Bob Uecker through Pat Murphy.
6: Howdy, boys. I couldn't be happier. I could not be happier. See, but I wanted to report to you that I actually got in a game up here. Albeit was a team from hell. I only got the pinch run after the third out.
0: By the way, I just got to pause here. Abner Uribe is standing with his party goggles on, and they're on his, you know, around your forehead. Like, you know, you take them off your eyes, put them around your forehead.
4: Yeah.
0: And on each side of his head, by his ears, being

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1: Knocking that ball down.
2: We love the roof.
1: And lifting up and being part of Churio's swing there off Miller in that second game. Not sure I can do this, but I trust you and I believe in you. So let's celebrate and get out. Oh, yeah!
2: Ladies and gentlemen, there's another Bob Uecker letter. I like that letter. That was good.
3: Yeah.
2: Just imagine, though, Pat Murphy's somewhere pregame, maybe the night before.
3: Penning letters.
2: What would Bob say here? Yeah. All right, 608-321-1670. Line one, good morning.
4: Kumite.
2: Erica 990. What's going on, Eric?
4: Victory is ours. The Brewers have won. I wore my Brewers shirt yesterday, and I'm not trying. I guess I am. I'm a bandwagon jumper here.
2: Nothing
4: I've been
2: wrong
4: waiting
2: with it.
4: For it to come by.
2: Wrong with it.
3: Welcome aboard.
4: Listen, I've been hiding in these weeds in between on Alaska and West Salem with the Viet Cong, and I've been waiting, and as soon as that bandwagon came by, I jumped right on yesterday. I put my Brewer shirt on. What's going on in that locker room is what we would call mojo.
5: They found their mojo. They found their mojo.
4: Right. And we've got good examples of mojo. We got good examples of where mojo is thriving and where there is absolutely zero mojo.
2: Mojo?
4: Right?
2: The mojo meter.
4: We got this example of zero mojo in an interview with Jordan Love I listened to yesterday.
2: Yeah, there's not.
4: There was absolutely no mojo in that whatsoever.
2: No.
4: If you replay it today, if you can find one instance of it, Will Reichert has more mojo than Jordan Love. I'm just...
2: Not a lot of mojo going on there.
4: I listened to that. Now, let's not get into something that's not exactly good. Let's just stay with the Brewers.
2: Yeah.
4: Stay with the Brewers. And I got this Brewers shirt, you know, and I work with some huge Brewer fans. I mean, they are into it. And one of them is my work bestie, you know what I mean?
2: Yeah.
4: And
2: oh, yeah.
4: I went up to him, and it's like a blue, dark blue T-shirt, and it's got a Brewers thing on the back, but on the front it's just got, you know, the badge over your heart. Nothing else, right?
2: Mm-hmm.
4: It's the Brewers logo, right? And I just walked up to him. And I said, hey, I got a secret for you. And I just pulled my shirt aside. And he goes, yeah, we fist bump each other.
3: Got a secret for you.
4: And I told him.
5: Hey,
4: I told him.
5: Look at this.
4: All right, so we're, like, another thing, too, is that we care about each other there. We like to give people crap for what they eat. And I love a little bag of Fritos during the day, but it's bad for you.
2: I like a Frito,
3: bad
2: too.
3: Who doesn't like a bag of Fritos?
2: I heard people
4: right, a little bag of Fritos. And I told him yesterday, in honor of the Brewers, I'm going on a Fritos fast.
2: Oh.
4: Until they win the World Series.
3: Oh, okay.
4: Or, all right, there's a time limit on this. There's a time limit on this.
2: Eric?
4: Or until daylight savings time.
2: Eric, enjoy your Fritos, brother, and wear that Brewers gear with pride. Welcome aboard, baby.
4: Yeah, I'm happy to be aboard, and I'm here to help in any way I can.
2: Love
4: so
2: it.
4: I'm with you.
2: Eric,
4: I'm with you.
2: You're a treasure. You're a treat.
4: Let's hit the hard deck. I'm right at the top of Toma Hill.
2: Top
4: right
2: of Toma Hill to you, brother. Go Brew Crew, baby.
4: You bet, buddy.
2: See you, Eric. Now, speaking of Eric's on top of Toma Hill, calling, obviously, top of Toma Hill, Brewers celebrating last night, champagne bottles, all with Wisconsin towns on them. All of them.
3: Delightful.
2: I see some guy holding a fine bottle of Appleton.
3: Fine bottle of Appleton.
2: I would love a nice glass of Dodgeville, please. Your finest Dodgeville. Partyville last night, right?
3: Yep.
2: Boy, Spread Eagle. Maybe a little later into the night, which is a town in Wisconsin. I don't know if you know that or not.
3: Mm-hmm.
2: Pound as well. Hey, I'll take a bottle of Spread Eagle and some Pound, please.
3: Best Pound.

0: Is there a bottle for Racine?
1: Oh, I don't know if I'd want to drink it if it is, though. It's probably some, like, adrenochrome or something that the elites were messing around with that one. So I'd stay away from the Racine bottle if I were the Brewers.
0: Hit me with your intro, baby. I got to hear it.
1: Well, things ain't always what they seem. Wake up, Evo. It's Mad Max and the Tunnels Under Racine.
0: There he is. Your voice is doing much better than last time you called in after the Sunday game. Jets and Cheerio.
1: It is. I'm recovering from the bioweapon a little bit. Although I will say that, so I always say in 2026, the axis of evil is Anthony Fauci, Bill Gates, and my friend Jacob's ex-fiance. But the two people who are making my life miserable right now is Fauci and Gates, with the bioweapon again that I was recovering this week. But then also last night I went for a steak dinner. Just busy at work, right? Yeah. I was taken out with one of our big suppliers who were paying a lot of money to do some work for us. But and I had a steak. It was a really good steak. I felt like I had owned Bill Gates again. But the thing with the steak is it was so good, and something tells me that the cabal snuck a sedative in there or whatever. So I went home and I fell asleep really early in the game, and I missed the game. So you might want to take away my fan card for that, but I blame the cabal.
0: I would never do that.
1: Because I do think that it was in the cabal's best interest for the Brewers to beat the Padres this series. I think that they were in our side, but I still think, though, that just knowing that Mad Max and the Tunnels of Racine is always fighting a good fight against them, they still want, and they know I'm a big fan, mm-hmm. they still wanted to screw me over somehow, so I think they put a sedative in my steak and made me fall asleep and miss the game, so...
0: But you can experience the joy now, all right?
1: I can, yeah. I did wake up and saw the score and felt some joy right away, too. I was and all the players that I was hard on the last couple nights, too, Garrett Mitchell, Jake Bowers, those guys stepped up big. I mean, I don't think we win the game without those guys last night.
0: Well, Mad Max, there's a tweet that has surfaced with you. Someone screenshotted it, and you had some unsavory things to say about Garrett Mitchell a game previous. Do we want to rescind what we tweeted, or maybe take it back, or say, "Hey, I'm just being I was helping him out. I was being a motivator to him."
1: Yeah, I don't regret it at all. It's just like booing Trevor McGill, and he responded for it. Sometimes some of these guys thrive on people being hard on them.
0: Yeah, tough love. It's from a place from love, not hate.
1: Yep.
0: Because love trumps hate. Mad Max, we love you, buddy, so much.
1: Yep. Thank you, buddy.
0: Listen, Trevor McGill closes it out last night. Unbelievable stuff. Evidence, again, booing works. Booing works. Trevor McGill got booed on April 14th. His ERA is 14.4. After being booed, his ERA is 1.01.
2: 1.21 gigawatts?
0: And he closed it out last night. Trevor McGill, folks. Booing from a place of love.
3: Guys got it done, and Mizorowski didn't have to come in that game, and he's ready to go.
4: Huge, man. They told us that might be a case today. Honestly, I was like sick to the bullpen. Let's keep that guy fresh and take care of game one. But yeah, at the end of the day, I'm glad he didn't come in. We didn't really need him. So.
3: Did you hear me?
0: McGill, at the end of the day, I'm glad he didn't come in. We didn't need him.
3: Think about his warm up while you were on the mound?
4: What do you mean his warm up? He was warming up?
3: He was warming up.
4: For what?
3: Just get his work in.
4: I throw one ball, I get him up.
5: For what?
3: Get his work in.
4: I mean, if he got a bullpen in to keep himself fresh, then good for him. So yeah, I always try to keep him out of the game there. We didn't need him there.
0: There's Trevor McGill a little bit from him, yeah. Warm up for what? Boys, I'm a 1.01 ERA. What do you mean?
2: I got this.
0: I'm Trevor effing McGill, dude. 608-321-1670-92. Good morning.
6: Hey, good morning.
0: Mickey, welcome to the Brewers bandwagon. Sorry about your Braves.
6: I've always been on the bandwagon as a second,
0: Well, now it's your first team, all right? Now we're number one.
6: It is now my first team. You're number one. We suck, but not you.
0: What a...
6: They were booing Acuna, never heard of in Atlanta. It didn't work, though.
0: Well, they're probably... You got to boo from a place of love, not hate. So, I don't know.
6: Yeah, it was a total meltdown. Like, pitching actually shockingly held up because it was, like I said, Chris Sale and a bullpen. Mm-hmm. But bats just died, man, except Harris. But the Brewers, though, I have a famous poem to read for you.
5: Okay.
6: I heard this was a pop culture tune that many should be familiar with. So let's see if you can pick up on it. Not going to sing it. I'm going to read it.
0: Okay.
6: Oh. Mm. On your mark, get set and go now. Got a dream and we just know now. We're going to make our dream come true and we'll do it our way. Yes, our way. Make all our dream comes true and do it our way. Yes, our way.
0: I do believe, and correct me if I am wrong, and I don't think I've ever been wrong in my life. Is that Laverne and Shirley?
6: Yes, it is.
0: Oh. Mickey. Mickey, you, and I would have loved it even more if you sang it, but we'll take it just being read. Incredible stuff right
6: there,
0: Mickey.
6: Here's the best part. I actually don't know how to sing it. I thought I would have sang it.

0: You can sing this, Mickey, right? We're making dreams come true. You could do that, Mickey. You could do that. What do you think?
1: I could if I knew how to sing it. Like, I don't know the tune. We're gonna make it.
2: There you go. Got it.
0: Welcome aboard the Brewers bandwagon, Mickey. I know your eyes were kind of on there, but now you're both feet on.
1: Yeah, and the start of the show is amazing, too. Like, Kate, I don't know if she's still there.
2: She is.
1: Smashing champagne bottles.
0: Yeah, I want to know how Kate parties when something big happens.
1: I don't know. I was like, Kate, go back to bed. I think you woke up too early.
3: Hey, Miz said that they didn't have to worry about the carpet, so maybe he was doing what everyone would think.
0: Hey, squeak.
3: Maybe tossing some champagne on the floor. Maybe he was smashing the bottle over his head. We never know, Mickey.
1: Smashing the bottle.
3: I'm doubling down.
1: But pick a line and stick with it. That's the way to do it.
0: Yeah.
1: And Ron's call was great. Comparing Churio to a young Henry Aaron, where's the lie? You know, he's not a big dude.
0: Yeah.
1: I mean, well, not as big of a dude.
2: Yeah.
1: Henry Aaron had those quick hands, got a lot of hits, got a lot of bombs. If you take away 755, what do you get? 3,000 hits?
0: Hey.
1: Nothing. Well, it's easy to do, right?
2: Yeah. No, that's it.
0: Jackson Chirio, 22 years young, RBI leader for the Brewers postseason, home run leader postseason. Incredible stuff.
1: I mean, so much hustle, so much heart. This team does not stop. It is such fun baseball.
0: Yeah.
1: I watched more Brewers baseball this season than I ever have in my life. And that's kind of crazy because I watched almost all of the Braves games. So this has been an amazing baseball season. Love it. Just love it. It's been fantastic.
0: Couldn't have said it better myself, Mickey.
1: Yeah, I mean, take on the Dodgers. You know, you got the momentum. What's different from last season is you have a rotation, you know, more than one starting pitcher. You have Logan Henderson. Miz came in very nicely. I know it looks like he's giving up a lot, but he's not letting it bleed into too many runs. You know, he's got it under control.
0: Yeah.
1: Aaron Ashby. Oh my God.
0: Yeah. From Aspie to Ashby. Look at that.
2: Coming out of
1: Ashby
2: nowhere.
1: To Ashby. Yeah. Coming in the sixth, seventh innings, whenever he needs to, throws a 100 now and then, mixes it up.
0: You got
1: with those glasses.
0: You got Aaron Aspie turning into Aaron Ashby. You have Christian Yelich getting an RBI first time since 2018. You got Jackson Chirio with the magic. You got Wild Bill pimping the hell out of home runs. You have the Miz doing things that have never been done before. I mean, I'm just scratching the surface here. How is this not a team of destiny? You know, how is it not a team of destiny?
1: With a bottom payroll.
0: Yeah.
1: That's the best part.
0: Bottom payroll and best owner in baseball, Marco D'Annunzio. Best owner.
1: Randy scolding the team yesterday was the tickets. He was like, Mitchell, Bowers, you look like something like deer in headlights.
2: Get
1: you know?
2: It together.
1: No life in your face. Get after it.
0: Yep.
1: What are you doing?
0: Yep.
1: And they heard. They were listening to the show. They heard.
0: That's right. Everyone listens.
1: Who are your heroes for wrapping this up, right? You have, let's see, Garrett Mitchell.
0: Garrett Mitchell. There's another
1: Bowers.
0: Example. Yep.
1: Who's that guy? Sal Frelick? Okay, at least he's a Golden Glove winner, but, you know.
0: Mickey?
1: Not the guy you're expecting to come through, but let's go, Brewers. Can't wait to see how to take care of Dodgers.
0: You're a treasure and a treat, Mickey. We love you. And you, Pipsqueak, and you too, Brock. Though. See you guys.
1: Bye, RJ. Bye,
2: Steve.
3: Bye-bye.
0: All right, I'll squeeze one more in before break. Line 3, good morning.
4: Oh, good morning. Ebo, Kate, and RJ. How
0: hello, Matt and Cross Lanes. I'm on cloud 9. Literally.
4: Hey, well, you know, me too. I'm up. I saw the sunrise today. It was amazing. Hot Take Thomas, he's got to control his breathing when talking to Kate Fox. Holy cow, it was pretty heavy there for a minute. And I thought Mickey was actually going to start quoting, Dylan Thomas, you know, do not go gentle into that good night. Rage against the dying of the light. That's what the Brewers are going to do to the Dodgers, I have a feeling. I believe your team of destiny, Ebo. And you know me, I like to make comparisons to my Cubs of 2016 to this Brewers 2026 team. Mm-hmm. They both won 103 games, right? You know, they got Garrett Mitchell, pretty eyes, just like Chris Bryant. Look it up. You know, all these women I was watching the game with last night just love Garrett Mitchell. And the guys were like, why are we playing him? Then he hit the triple, and I'm like, well, that's why you're playing him instead of Laura. it was a great game. And everybody was worried that we were going to have to bring Mizorowski, and I'm like, nah, you got McGill, you got the big Aussie, and he used to pitch for the Cubs too. There's all these great comparisons, except obviously the Cubs messed up when they stole your former Judas manager.
0: Who?
4: At Council.
0: I don't know who that is.
2: Yeah. Who?
0: I don't even know who that is. No idea.
4: But we're looking forward to Sunday night. Maybe we need to hire, Gutekunst needs to hire PJ Fleck to come in and teach Matt LaFleur how to get excited and Jordan Love how to get excited about winning games or something.
0: Yeah.
4: That's just off the wall that I was thinking about while I was on hold. But when the Brewers make the World Series, and it's going to go to Game 7 because Game 7 is going to end up being on Halloween. What a way to win it.
0: Matt, we love you, buddy.
4: I don't know who they're going to play at, but...
0: You're a treasure. You're a treat.
4: Have a good day.
0: See you, buddy.
4: Talk to you.
0: See you, man. Yep. All right, there you go. Brewers, best record in baseball. That means they get home field advantage through the playoffs. Dodgers, guess what? Bring it. Brewers coming home to American Family Field. Dodgers got to chase them there. And then it's on. Bring on the Dodgers. All right, we'll take a break. 608-321-1670. Brewers win. It feels oh so good. We'll be

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0: Baby. 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NLDS. Check. NLCS. Incoming. Dodgers. Come get a taste.
1: Come get some.
0: Come get some. It's time, right? This is it. Brewers said there's a different vibe in the locker room, a belief they didn't have before. You're seeing it come to realization in full time, real time. We're through the looking glass now, folks. This is it for your Milwaukee Brewers. Bring it. What a rivalry. It's kind of, can I say Dodgers and Brewers are a rivalry?
2: I mean, they faced each other.
0: It's got to be.
2: National in nine of the last, or three of the last nine NLCSs.
0: I say bring it on.
2: Yeah.
0: Let's get it on. It's got to be. Also, smallest market versus a bank account that could buy small countries. Margo Donazio, just one man. Just one man going against a conglomerate of elites. Marco Donazio said, I just want to enjoy a beach with sand on it, okay? And a conglomerate of elites are saying, we want world domination. You'll own nothing and like it.
2: I want.
0: The and Mark Brewers says, win. Not on my watch.
2: Not today.
0: Not on my watch. Mark, he's like an upstart little faction, RJ. It's like a revolutionary. Taking down a rebellion against the elites led by Mark Adonasio.
2: So is Mark Adonasio like the Jedi or Admiral Akbar or...
0: I don't know what he is.
2: Princess Leia?
0: I would turn Sith so fast, though. 608-321-1670. Corey in Marshall. What's up, brother?
3: Well, put him in a body bag, Johnny.
0: Put him in a body bag.
3: Where my dogs at? That's what I like to see from the boys last night.
0: Yes, sir.
3: That's a great performance. Stepped up when they needed to. So you guys are kind of we're talking about the team of destiny, all these other good things, and I think it's a simple thing here, fellas. They're just a better team than last year. You watch the nightmare fuel, go take a look at the 2025 postseason roster and see how many guys see how half the position players on there, Ebo and RJ,
2: were
3: just stealing oxygen from us all.
2: Yeah.
3: Essentially. They were just there. They weren't MLB level players.
2: Now the only one you really have is Hamilton.
3: Correct. The Danny Jansons, the Isaac Collins, Blake Perkins, you know, Andrew Monasterio, the last year version of Jory Ortiz. So if you want some tangible reasons, that's kind of like your tangible reasons. And like your pitching staff, as Mickey alluded to, which is correct, is way better than last year. You don't have, five inning Freddie and a bunch of guys behind him. You know, and Jose Quintana is one of your starting pitchers.
4: Jose Quintana.
3: And this is a talented bleeping team. You do have stars on this side. So
2: yeah.
3: I'd push back respectively. I know what Murphy likes to do.
0: Yeah, Murphy says we're underdogs. Thing, no one talks about us. We're underdogs. They're not.
3: You have Jackson Churiel. You have Mizorowski. He's going to be a Cy Young Award winner. Those are bleeping good players.
2: Mm-hmm.
3: You won 103 games for a reason. So there's no more of this being a scared or being whatever. We're going to rage against the cabal. We're going to beat the cabal at their own game.
0: The conglomerate.
3: Exactly. The conglomerate. I'm happy I got my NLCS tickets for the hopefully clinching game six at home next Sunday.
0: Yeah.
3: Hell better half myself. Yeah. Yep. Hell yeah. Put him in a body bag, Johnny. So yeah, I'm excited. This is these are the times you remember, folks. Yep. Remember
0: these are remember the times right here, Corey.
3: And to your point, RJ, this is a rivalry with the Dodgers. You've been in NLCS 2018 last year. I want to say, and then this will be the third one. You're right.
2: Yeah.
3: Three to last night. I mean, that's by my math, 33%. Ebo, I know you brought it up.
0: But then RJ doubled down. Then RJ,
2: I said RJ
0: confirmed it.
2: Yeah.
3: We collectively brought it up as the mind.
0: It's the royal we. David versus Goliath. Conglomerate versus mom and pop. Or just pop.
3: I'm just looking forward to the Tylenol takes from Robbie on the Brewers this morning, and let them know, remind them, hey, stick with your day job, collecting the tools from underneath the bridge, and also stay with the hot takes and the Packers, because that's the lane to stay in, Robbie. Yep. This isn't 1995 Brewers anymore. So
0: I'll let them know.
3: Let's get them, boys. Looking forward to Sunday. We'll call the Packers stuff tomorrow.
0: You the man, Cor.
3: You the man.
0: See you, buddy.
3: Yep, later, gentlemen.
2: Let's go.
0: The conglomerate of evil. The Dodgers.
2: Close. Dodgers.
0: Line two, good morning.
4: Oh, we're flying high today, Evo. We're flying high.
0: We're flying high again. Rocky, let's go, baby.
4: Oh, I tell you what, yesterday was a really, really long day, but last night I stayed up till the very end to watch all this stuff. Remember a couple of weeks back when we talked about having somebody hire a bunch of drones for American Family Field?
0: Yeah. Yes. Yes.
4: Hopefully that comes to fruition. We need to have Bob Uecker looking down in a drone show. It'd be so cool.
0: I mean, well, he kind of is, right? We got the roof. We got the ball coming down. Like, it's an Angels on the outfield situation here, a scenario. We just can't see it.
4: Yeah. The only thing that kind of tripped me last night was when Manchado's, you know, supposedly home run ball got caught by Mitchell. If the fan would have knocked the glove and the ball out of Mitchell's hands, everything all together, would it still have been a home run or an out?
2: That'd have been an out.
4: It would have been an out for sure.
2: Should have been.
0: Well, do you see what happened to the Yankees? They had their fan interference, a home run, then turned into what? Just a double then?
2: Ground rule double. Yeah.
4: Ground rule double. Yeah, but I was wondering if they knocked it out and it went over the fence, if it'd still be an out or a home run.
2: You wouldn't be able to tell, so you don't know if it's a hit or a home run or if it would have been caught. So it would become a ground rule double.
4: Now, if Mitchell would have been pulled out of the game, he did well last night. But if they would have put Lara out there, Lara would have made a Lambo leap out of it.
0: That's funny.
2: Yeah. Yeah, probably.
0: Yeah, what a time to be alive, though, man. You know, feels good, doesn't it?
4: Well, we're on the road. We're feeling high, and go Brewers, go. It's going to be fun Sunday night.
0: Where are you at right now?
4: Just think, they get to trash the Los Angeles Dodgers visiting locker room in a couple of weeks. That'll be really cool.
2: Let's hope so.
0: Hey, we love you, brother. You keep on keeping on, all right?
4: Yeah, take care.
0: See you, bud. Bring us home. Line three.
5: Yo!
0: Kinger!
6: Hey, Kinger.
5: Here we go again.
6: Here we go.
2: Here we go. Here I go.
5: Never doubted one bit. Brewers, Dodgers. Or Doyers. NLCS, baby.
0: The conglomerate of evil versus.
5: All right.
0: Your Milwaukee Brewers.
5: Last night, late start, didn't watch a single bit.
0: That a boy.
5: Listened to it completely.
0: Because when you watch, they do bad. You didn't watch, they do good.
5: Yeah, well, and, midnight.
0: Midnight.
5: We all have a break.
0: Yep.
5: Break. Game still going on. I'm sitting there. I have my headphones on, listening to the Brewers radio network, like you should. Forget national media. And a couple other associates of mine, they're sitting across the table. They're all watching over at FS1. I'm closing my eyes, just listening and just trying to cancel everything else out. And, you know how everything is. They might be a little fast. I might be a little slow on the radio. And let's try not to spoil it for anyone.
0: Nope.
5: You know?
0: Mm-hmm.
5: We just got to take our time, listen, so forth, and see what happens in a little bit. And next thing you know, McGill with the strikeout. And rejoice. And, boy, oh, boy. You could hear that crowd was so annoying, but all nice and quiet at the very end. But when Mitchell, he robbed that home run from, it couldn't happen to a better guy.
0: Manny Machado, it's just so sweet. It made me feel something I haven't felt in a long time. I think hate's a strong word here. Maybe my disdain for Manny Machado, my disdain, if you will.
5: I mean, it was
0: waning a bit. And then when I saw him pimp that home run that wasn't a home run, then it sparked in me again. I'm like, you D-bag.
5: It's not quite the Favre throwing the interception to the Saints as a Minnesota Viking. Not quite the same, but there's not going to be any closure until Manny Machado says, yeah, I'm done.
0: Last night was pretty good.
5: But
0: Kinger?
5: We celebrate now, but still can't get too high, can't get too low. Just like Darnell would say. just ride his wave.
0: Ride the wave, baby. Ride the wave.
5: Summer of fun is still creeping. Just slightly creeping into the fall.
0: Hell yeah. Well, yeah, it's going to be like 80 degrees coming up here. Beautiful. Kinger, you're a treasure. Right. You're a treat, right? You're a treasure. You're a treat.
5: Right?
0: And
5: you're a... Right? You're a gentleman and a scholar.
0: See you, buddy. We love you. Right? See you, buddy.
5: Adios, muchachos.
0: See you, man. Kinger. My man, Kinger. All right, 608-321-1670. Oh. Had a couple of libations last night. Went to Driftless Social. Had a beautiful ribeye steak.
2: Nice.
0: And the hash browns, RJ, like they did at Smokey's.
2: Yep.
0: Now at Driftless Social in Mahorb. That paired with a Brewers win. And maybe I had a martini or two.
2: Oh, well, why wouldn't you when you got...
0: Get secondhand smoke, John, just slinging
2: martinis.
0: I had a Vesper, then I had the James Bond.
2: Okay.
0: That was the primer for the night.
2: Sounds like a good primer.
0: And then Brewers, turn up the heat, baby,
2: and get it done.
0: We'll come right back. Jerry, this is for you, buddy. Jerry wanted me to play this yesterday because Scott brought it up. I played Take Me Home by Phil Collins instead. Blasphemy, Jerry. He says... That's some of the worst stuff from Phil Collins. Might as well play Sussudio. That's hurtful, Jerry. Bone Thugs and Harmony even sampled Take Me Home. They smoked blunts with him. So this is for you, Jerry. Here's for yesterday. Here.

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8: For WIZMnews.com, I'm Brad Williams. The 16-year-old suspect in a La Crosse shooting death from last week has appeared in court by video. Antonio Johnson faces one charge of intentional homicide following the October 1st shooting of Rashid Shilkey in the area of 7th and Hood Streets. Judge Scott Horn set the bond for Johnson during the appearance on Wednesday.
9: Court's going to set bond in the amount of $1 million. That'll be a cash bond. Conditions to include no weapons, house arrest enforced by GPS monitoring.
8: Johnson's mother and his brother also face criminal charges of harboring or aiding him in trying to avoid arrest. They are both scheduled to be in court this afternoon. A study from the Wisconsin court system said that La Crosse County needs another court branch. That's why the Wisconsin Supreme Court is requesting funds in next year's state budget for more court branches, including La Crosse. The study said time is increasing for judges to look at evidence, hold hearings, and make rulings. Trempealeau County is also one of the counties considered for an additional court branch. The Speaker of the House comes to Western Wisconsin telling local voters he wants Derek Van Orden to remain in Congress. Speaker Mike Johnson appeared with Representative Van Orden on Wednesday during a campaign event at the Sparta Legion Hall. Van Orden praised Johnson for his record in leading the House.
10: So Mike Johnson has pulled off more incredible things than any Speaker of the House in the history of this country, and that is not a verbose statement. Yeah!
8: Describing how he relies on Van Orden in certain situations, Johnson gave the audience his own imitation of Van Orden in action.
11: Go get DVO. Paging DVO. Okay. And he comes in, he's like, all right, let's get it done. You know how he does, okay? I got to have him, okay? I got to have him. We do the good cop, bad cop thing a lot, you know? And he's like, I will break you like a little boy. Wait, hold on.
8: Johnson credited Van Orden with helping to pass tax cuts and maintain law and order. Senator Tammy Baldwin meets with the county and local clerks to discuss the security of the midterm elections. They spoke to her about the safeguards in place to protect the integrity of the election, also discussing transparency and how the process is open for the public to see how it operates. Baldwin said one thing the clerks told her was that if a person had questions about voting or how an election was run, to reach out and ask questions.
12: If you
1: are feeling distrustful, ask questions. Ask to be an observer. Ask to be a poll worker. And you will leave confident that our elections are secure, safe, effective, accurate, and fair.
8: Baldwin has been meeting with clerks from around the state. Two downtown taverns in La Crosse are set to reopen today after their liquor licenses were suspended for 10 days. Bennett O'Reilly's and Dell's Bar have been closed since the end of Oktoberfest. The suspensions were ordered in September by the city council following investigations of illegal alcohol sales to underage customers. I'm Brad Williams.
12: Packers, Brewers, Bucks, and local action. WKTY on the Wisco Sports Zone.
13: Had a name of a Wisconsin town, and Wisconsin's 192 cities were all represented on the bottles of champagne in their clubhouse last night. I need your finest glass of Dodgeville, please. Someone. I need the glass of Dodgeville. Kate, you need Edgerton.
14: It is the city.
13: Do they drink champagne in Edgerton?
14: No, beer. Because there are going to be a lot of people like, oh, they have the town of Broadhead. Or I'm pretty sure Broadhead's a town.
15: Broadhead might be a village.
13: Broadhead exists, yes.
14: But they don't have it on one of those because it's not a city.
13: Well,
15: wow.
13: I don't know. I'll tell you, Kate. RJ, I know there's a Madison
15: Holy
13: bottle.
15: Cow.
14: There's for sure a city of Edgerton bottle. If there's all 192 cities, Edgerton is on one of those.
13: Oh, yeah. I need a glass of Dodgeville, dude.
14: They need to donate that to me.
13: I guarantee Partyville had to have been drank first last night, right? Just because of the name, Partyville? Partyville had to have gone first last night.
15: Ooh, Broadhead is a city.
14: Uh-oh. Oh, so Broadhead did get one. Huh? Happy for the Cardinals.
15: Yeah.
13: Does Ridgeway get one? Does Mineral Point get one?
15: Ridgeway's a village.
13: What about Mineral Point? Is that a
14: Do the
13: town?
14: Pointers have the
15: Mineral
14: opportunity?
15: Mineral Point is a city.
13: Ooh, Mineral Point! Pointers,
14: Mineral
13: stand
14: Point
13: up!
14: Has one.
13: For you, Pointers. Stand up. You know, Dodgeville, the hub of Iowa County. Dodgeville is the crown jewel of Iowa County.
15: You could probably guarantee wherever there's a UW campus, there's a bottle.
13: So pop a bottle.
14: Yes, because those would be a city.
15: I'm just saying.
13: Dynamite drop in. 608-321-1670, line one. Good morning.
16: We could do a champagne tribute to the Brewers Stadium and drink Miller, the champagne.
13: Pain of beer. Oh, my.
16: Oof. Right?
13: Oof.
16: Right?
15: Yeah.
16: Welcome to the high life.
15: Milwaukee.
16: It's got everything we need.
15: U.S.
16: It's got everything we need.
15: It's got bubbles.
13: Miller High Life in the bottle is the premier beer.
16: It is.
13: I mean, that's
16: it is.
13: That's the premier beer.
15: Mm-hmm.
16: It really is. If you're sitting down with one of them in your hands in the afternoon, maybe out on the patio, front porch,
13: mm-hmm.
16: wherever you are, doesn't matter. I-90, crack one of them. I never show up without a five pack anywhere. So, so let's celebrate this with the next win after we defeat the Dodgers. I say champagne and beers. Let's have it.
13: Same.
16: All right?
13: Let's have it. Go crack a bottle, Eric. Don't act like a snobby model.
16: I'm wasting time.
13: Sounds like you just want a drink. Same, dude. See you, buddy. Much love.
16: Hey.
13: Maybe go for a nice Founders beer as well. We got Ian from Founders listening. Hey, Ian. What's up, brother? You know, High Life does sound good. I was just telling RJ I should have snuck a beer in last night. I had... I said, Driftless Social. Here's my drink order. Well, first, I had a Manhattan with Ma at the condo. So that's liquor, and liquor. Right, RJ? Splash of bitters, so another liquor.
15: Yeah.
13: And an olive. It's beautiful.
14: Mm-hmm.
13: Go to Secondhand Smoke John's Tendon Bar at Driftless. I had the Vesper, which is vodka, gin, and Lillet with a lemon twist. That's liquor, and liquor.
15: And some fruit.
13: Yeah.
15: A little fruit.
13: A little twist.
15: A lime.
13: And then I said, you know what, I'm going to... A lot of my drinks are really liquor forward, right? Liquor, then liquor. So what I said was, I'm going to take a step back here. I did want to pivot to a High Life. I didn't. Instead, I just went with a James Bond martini, which was gin and vodka. So I cut back on the liquor.
15: Well, wise choice.
13: Instead of liquor, I went liquor.
15: Yeah.
13: In the front or the rear.
17: at the establishment. I went to the back and dapped up secondhand smoke. John said, thanks for the awesome ribeye, too. Totally. That's what I meant.
18: Yeah. No,
17: then I left from. Then I left the front.
18: I understood what you were saying.
17: And then the, not the cherry on the sundae, but the extra splash of liquor in the liquor was the Brewers beating the Padres. Amazing. Incredible stuff. And now I want a bottle of that champagne. Give me your Dodgeville. I need a glass of your finest Dodgeville. The crown jewel of Iowa County. Mm. Right? Mm. Pat Murphy. Pat Murphy. Let's see here. What was this?
19: Hey, let's go, Brewers!
17: Oh, this is just them partying.
19: Yeah. Let's go, Brewers!
20: We didn't make it three times.
19: Yeah.
20: We already know what two times feels like.
21: It's a lot of fun. You know, it's even more fun the second time.
19: And you said, Miz, it is so sweet to do it in somebody else's clubhouse. So what is this like, doing it in somebody else's house?
21: It's a lot of fun. You know, you don't have to worry about the carpet. You just, you
17: know, that's my favorite.
21: You can have fun with it.
22: It means a lot. Can't take this for granted, man. That's a tough team over there. We got a lot of tough dudes in here, too. And, I mean, just extremely proud of everybody.
17: So, I knew we had. There you go. There's some scenes from the clubhouse. And they're drinking liquor. Not liquor, liquor, liquor, or liquor, liquor. Just liquor.
18: Alcohol.
17: Alcohol. Celebrate. We'll come right back. News of the week coming up.
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0: there's a lot of winning happening all over the place. This is your news of the weird. I don't know how weird. It's just really cool. It is kind of weird, though, to think like how these people think. Wisconsin, the University of Wisconsin has won. RJ?
1: They've won?
0: They've won? Are you ready for this?
1: Sure.
0: Are you ready? The Nobel Laureate in Physics. You see this?
1: Oh, yeah.
0: Yeah, you're excited about it. They've won the Nobel Laureate. The prize was what the hell is this guy's name? Francis Hulzen. Contributions to our understanding of the astrophysical particles known as neutrinos produced by the universe's most energetic events. How the hell do you even start thinking about this? How do you even begin?
1: Hey, one day you're just like, you know what?
0: You know what I've been thinking about lately? Neutrinos.
1: Astroplanes.
0: You know.
1: What do you think?
0: What do you think about that? Did you just drop acid? Yeah. What are you talking about?
1: I don't know what you just said. Well, anyway, I'm going to go look further into it.
0: You've never heard of astrophysical particles? Brother, I'm going to let you do the thinking on that one. There you go. Wisconsin Badgers, right? We got basketball starting up on Saturday against the UW Parkside. You got football on bye, but they're looking for a fifth win in a row. Volleyball, Kate's doing well, yes?
2: Yeah, they're doing phenomenal.
0: Hockey crushing it. Yep. And now the University of Wisconsin winning a Nobel Prize. How about that?
1: Hell yeah.
0: I don't even know what it means, but I'm happy for him.
1: Well, we got it.
0: I'm happy for him.
1: He did it.
0: I'm happy for him. All right, 608-321-1670. Want to get involved? Phone calls, hang on, because I got to take the top of the hour break. Got to hear from Pat Murphy, and a really handsome guy talking about how the Brewers beat the Padres. Also, Appleton, Oshkosh, Westlake, love you more than you'll ever know. We'll come right back.

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2: The 16-year-old suspect in a La Crosse shooting death from last week has appeared in court by video. Antonio Johnson faces one charge of intentional homicide following the October 1st shooting of Rashid Shilkey in the area of 7th and Hood Streets. Judge Scott Horn set the bond for Johnson during the appearance on Wednesday.
3: Court's going to set bond in the amount of $1 million. That'll be a cash bond. Conditions to include no weapons, house arrest, enforced by GPS monitoring.
2: Johnson's mother and his brother also face criminal charges of harboring or aiding him in trying to avoid arrest. They are both scheduled to be in court this afternoon. A study from the Wisconsin court system said that La Crosse County needs another court branch. That's why the Wisconsin Supreme Court is requesting funds in next year's state budget for more court branches, including La Crosse. The study said time is increasing for judges to look at evidence, hold hearings, and make rulings. Trempealeau County is also one of the counties considered for an additional court branch. The Speaker of the House comes to Western Wisconsin telling local voters he wants Derek Van Orden to remain in Congress. Speaker Mike Johnson appeared with Representative Van Orden on Wednesday during a campaign event at the Sparta Legion Hall. Describing how he relies on Van Orden in certain situations, Johnson gave the audience his own imitation of Van Orden in action.
4: Go get DVO. Paging DVO. Okay. And he comes and he's like, all right, let's get it done. You know how he does, okay? I got to have him, okay? I got to have him. We do the good cop, bad cop thing a lot, you know? And he's like, I will break you like a little boy. Wait, hold on, hold on.
2: Johnson credited Van Orden with helping to pass tax cuts and maintain law and order. Two downtown taverns in La Crosse are set to reopen today after their liquor licenses were suspended for 10 days. Bennett O'Reilly's and Dell's Bar have been closed since the end of Oktoberfest. The suspensions were ordered in September by the city council following investigations of illegal alcohol sales to underage customers. I'm Brad Williams.
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7: I got eight words for you. Turn it on and rip the knob off. Turn it on and rip the knob off.
8: Come on, Brewers! There we go.
7: Yeah. Your Milwaukee Brewers, baby. Punching their ticket to the NLCS, never doubted it once. You know, yesterday at this time, we were talking about how, hey, the Brewers have now lost 12 in a row on the road. We don't like that. And now, after tying a major league record of road futility, they said,
8: not up in here. Not tonight. No, Manny Machado. Sit down.
7: Garrett Mitchell, who had that on their bingo card? 608-321-1670. Line 4? Good morning.
9: Yeah, it's Darnell.
7: I thought it was you, Darnell. What's up, brother? What's going on?
9: Hey. You know, neutrinos, which is what you were talking about in News of the Weird,
7: yeah.
9: Were the central plot device in 2012. The, like, greatest end-of-the-world movie of all time.
8: A good movie.
9: With also the worst acting in the history of movies ever.
8: Well, that's what makes it good, though.
9: But also the funny part of that being L.A. completely falls into the ocean.
8: Well, it's on
9: while the Yellowstone caldera is exploding while a mountain of water reaching as high as Mount Everest hits the Himalayas, which doesn't make a whole lot of physical sense, but you know what? It just works so seamlessly,
8: yeah.
9: And they're able to fly a plane, like a private plane, all the way across from Las Vegas to China. Just so much science, man. It's so great. But the central plot device is neutrinos,
8: yeah.
9: Apparently.
8: Yeah.
9: You know, UW-Madison scientists are all up in that. So
8: you know what's going to happen? You just made me realize something.
7: All of that's probably going to happen before the Brewers win the World Series. Watch the Brewers. They make the World Series. They're ready to go. And then all of that happens. Well, just watch it happen, dude. It's the way the world's going right now. I just had a premonition. Hopefully it doesn't come true.
9: Well, we've got the plague coming back. So, you know, is the plague going to get here before the end of the month? I don't know. We'll kind of see. But, I mean, you know, if the World Series is going to happen for the Brewers, it kind of feels like it's got to happen now. You know? Like it's
7: yes.
9: Not to say they don't have a really bright future, because they probably have a brighter future than most teams in the entire league. But, man, if it doesn't feel like the stars are aligning a little bit here, like that just...
7: Well, think of it, Darnell. Like, all of these things would happen to other teams, right? Just Jackson Chirio's late-game heroics, the roof, and helping the Brewers out. God, that beautiful, big, beautiful roof. You have Garrett Mitchell out of nowhere doing stuff. You have Christian Yelich getting an RBI the first time since 2018. You have, the Miz and his meteoric rise. You have all of these things happening. How can you not?
9: Exercising the away.
7: Yeah, the away. Yeah, a futility. Yep. There's so many moments that you're like, this happens to other teams that go on to win the World Series. I've seen it all in the past.
9: Yeah.
7: But now it's happening to who? The Brewers.
9: I will say this. I wish it didn't all happen in the NLDS. I wish we had saved some of that magic for the next eight wins here. But, but hey, you know, I didn't feel like this going into the Dodgers series last year, because it kind of felt like they just escaped by the seat of your pants against the Cubs last year.
7: Mm-hmm.
9: And this year, it kind of felt like they had a little more control. And I think that starts with Miz and then ends with Murph, right? We've got Mizorowski anchoring game one of every series that we're in.

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1: And they're like, all right, fine, we'll go 3 for 4, each of us, with, you know, hard-hit balls across the... It's been a masterclass from Murph, and I think he's probably... I have to look at it, he's probably the reason why we're here. You know, that switch from Council to Murph just did everything for the clubhouse.
2: Also, I don't know if you saw or not yet, but a new letter from Bob Uecker has hit. We have a new letter penned from Uecker via Pat Murphy. Did you see it? Did you hear it?
1: I did, yeah. It's okay, good. The roof.
2: Yeah. Another letter has been penned.
1: I think it's a great bit, honestly. I think it was a little weird last year. And everyone's like, okay, he died like 9 months ago. And then now he's, you know, if you lean into it, it's not a bad deal. So
2: I've had an up and down of the Euchre letters. At first, we all thought it was real. The first one, right? Like, oh, wow, how cool is that? And then Murphy's like, no, dude, that wasn't real. I penned it. And then it got a little weird, right? Because he did it again. And you're like, this is bizarre. Like, it's strange. It's cringy. And then he did it again. And now, like you said, you got to lean into it.
1: Euchre's spirit, man. I mean, think about it, Eva, though. If there was one person that would die, right, and then help the Brewers from heaven, it would be Bob Euchre, right? There's one person that has ever lived that would die and help the Brewers as part of his afterlife duties, then it would be Bob Euchre. So, I mean...
2: Listen, the letter, we know Euch is real. Look at the roof, okay? Look at the moments, right? Like, how do you not, like, be like, okay, there's a little something happening
1: that
2: here.
1: That ball was going foul, man.
2: It's like angels in the outfield.
1: I don't want to hear any of that. That's going to be the most overplayed thing over the next couple of weeks and probably
2: yes.
1: months. Just like, oh, well, they got helped up by the roof. That ball was going foul. There's no comparable balls in the entire MLB this year that were on that trajectory down the line like that and stayed fair. Yeah. Every single one of them would foul. So just like we would have had a home run. No, you wouldn't have. You would have had strike two. Long, loud strike two.
2: Darnell. Hell yeah, dude. When's the last time you watched Angels in the Outfield, by the way? Last thing for you.
1: I don't know. Like 5 or 6 months ago.
2: Really?
1: I got a 2-year-old.
2: Yeah.
1: Gotta keep them.
2: Do you realize how insane that movie is? The kid's deadbeat dad literally is like, hey, I'm putting you in a halfway house. I'll come back if the Angels win the pennant, the worst team. Imagine, that's how the movie starts. Some deadbeat dad with a cigarette in his mouth, looks kind of cool in the motorcycle leather jacket. He's like, sorry, kid, I'm putting you out. Dad's not going to be around until the worst team in the majors wins the pennant. If that's the case, then I'll be your dad. How insane is that?
1: That is insane. It's almost as
2: that's
1: insane
2: the movie.
1: As everybody watching those games and the TV crews watching a guy jump 25 feet in the air unassisted.
2: But, hey, we got Bob Uecker. We got Bob Uecker on our side, all right?
1: We do. And, you know, he's gonna take his hand down from the heavens and swat down would-be supposed home runs.
2: Yeah.
1: So.
2: Darnell, we love you, buddy. You see you, man.
1: Yeah, go for yours.
2: Kate, I know you're not a movie girl. Angels in the Outfield ask. You probably hear it a lot in this Brewers postseason run. Are you familiar with the movie at all?
3: No.
2: Okay. There's a kid. His dad, he's a deadbeat dad. And he's like, listen, kid, I know you're my son and all, but I really don't have it in me to be your father unless the Angels, the worst team in baseball, win the pennant. And if that's the case, I suppose I'll raise you. I'll be your daddy.
3: Yeah.
2: And then he leaves his son on the stoop.
4: Dad, when are we going to be a family again?
5: Where I'm sitting? I'd say when the Angels win the pennant. You stay out of trouble, son.
2: He literally leaves his kid and said, hey, I'll be your dad if the Angels ever win the pennant. You know what happens?
3: Angels win the frickin' pennant.
2: Angels. Actual Angels. From the heavens above, feels so bad for this kid and his terrible deadbeat dad that the angels, and it's about the friends you make along the way, and Danny Glover all of a sudden loves this little kid, and it's about hope.

0: Okay.
1: Hope that even if your dad leaves you at a halfway house, your life might be okay.
0: If the worst team in the majors wins the pennant, yes.
1: Sounds awesome.
0: It's a great movie. Had it on VHS. I think I watched it till my eyes bled. What a... Never really set until right now about how crazy that dad was. Line two, good morning.
2: Dean, oh man, I am so tired. That was so worth
0: Diener!
2: It.
0: Diener! Diener! Dean. Dean. How we feeling, buddy, besides tired? It was worth it, like you said.
2: Well, I said this to you, I've gotten criticized like last night from Grant. You know, I'm at the point, I used to cry whenever this sort of thing would happen. Like, I would just, my wife would see me bawl like once every few years, and it would be this context, and she'd be like, "What is wrong with you?" But I kind of lost it, you know. Maybe I'm just numb because of, you know, these last several years, and it's like, here we go again. But you know, when you put a game at 9 p.m., how are you going to have your kids watch it? I would have loved to just sort of like have some nachos caffeine in the back, and yeah, I know. But like when they're 6 and 7, like if you're doing that, you're going to be on the, you know, inspection list from the child protection.
0: Give him a little nicotine. Nicotine's good for your brain, isn't it? Give him a little nicotine pouch.
2: Yeah. I'll
0: keep him up.
2: What happened to the mom in that movie, by the way? She doesn't get any sort of criticism. It's always the dad. Is she dead or what happened?
0: You know, to be honest,
2: I mean, like,
0: I don't remember the mom itself. I know there's the
2: what a nice lady, you know, whatever.
0: I know there's
2: fully gone.
0: I never, you know, that's a great question. I don't think I've ever thought about it. Like, I think she passed away.
2: Probably some reference.
0: I think she had passed away like before the movie starts. I think is what it is. Well, and then his dad's just like, "Hey kid, I gotta smoke a cigarette, ride my bike around, and look cool. I can't do this. The angels are so bad that I literally can't father you."
2: You know you're a bad guy in a movie when you'd be better off dead as far as being a good guy, you know?
0: Dad, when will we be a family again? I don't know. When the crappiest team in the majors wins the pennant. How about that, son?
2: That's a great movie. I did pull it up the other day, and yeah, my kids watched like the first half. There's lots of bad words, too. You got to be careful with that one.
0: Really?
2: But it's very, yeah, it's, I mean, bad enough. It depends on how much you're trying to shelter your kids, but it's sort of like turn off the subtitles. Maybe they'll miss a few, right? Okay. The other reason, the only time I could possibly call with this call and have it fit the topic. So here we go.
0: Okay.
2: So if you ever watch, I used to call it these kinds of calls all the time. Elon has a video maybe from like 2 months ago where it's like his proof of the simulation, also known as his proof of God. And it's really interesting, but it has to do with neutrinos. So since now we've got this guy from Wisconsin who is the expert, as ordained by Alfred Nobel. Yeah, it's like particles behave differently depending on how closely you're looking at them. And it's like based on, hey, if this is a computer system, why is it going to make all of these teeny tiny particles behave just the way they're supposed to if you're not going to? It's like a bandwidth problem. So it's there. If you guys are bored and want to have the topic be angels and neutrinos, everyone should go watch that video. But yeah, when I watched it for the first time, I was calling people being like, did you know that these particles behave like waves unless you're looking closely at them? And it's like, yeah, you can also kind of impress your pastor or your priest or whatever. So
0: Diener, you got my mind, lobes in my brain that I didn't know existed are firing right now. I'm on it, dude. I'm on it.
2: Hey, if one person gets into neutrinos because of this phone call, it was all worth it. So maybe that's you, Kate.
1: Okay.
0: She didn't even know what the aurora, sorry,
1: Borealis is.
0: I didn't mean to say that.
1: It's okay. Everyone knows now that I was having a hard time with that, but
0: it's all right. It's okay.
1: What was that? Neutrals? Well, I just don't know.
0: Did you
1: what
0: say nudicle?
1: He was saying
0: nudicles.
1: Nudicles.
0: Yeah, Google nudicles.
1: I've heard of nudicles before.
0: What are they?
1: In my physics class.
0: You've heard of nudicles in physics class?
1: Or maybe it was.
0: Maybe it was
1: biology.
0: Health. I think it could have been biology, actually, Kate. Maybe health class. Google a
1: No. It wasn't health class. Maybe it was in that and phys.
0: No, I don't think the nudicle was in that either. I think.
1: I bet people listening are like, wow, she must be
0: really smart.
1: So dumb.
0: No, I don't think so at all. I think they're like, man, this, she really knows about her nudicles. You know what a nudicle is? You know what?
1: I genuinely do think we learned this in...
0: About nudicles.
1: In a Nat and Fizz.
0: Nudicles.
1: Yes, N-E-U-T-I-C-L-E-S. Sure, yeah.
0: Okay. You know what they are, right?
1: It says it's polypropylene. Propylene?
0: It's a fake nut. It's a prosthetic testicle.
1: For an animal? Like if your dog gets neutered?
0: The word we were looking for originally was neutrino, Kate. Neutrino. I then went with the nudicle for neutrino.
1: It's just me.
0: Are you mad at me?
1: That's mean. Yes, it was in physics class.
0: Yeah, the neutrino, not a nudicle. I was messing with you. Kate,
1: oh my God.
0: You know it comes from a place of love.
1: I'm going to go back to doing the trap right now.
0: Rob. Can I get you some donuts, Kate?
1: No.
0: Will that make you feel better?
1: No.
0: Some donuts?
1: No.
0: We got Rob Reichel, Ducks and Packers, Robbie, and Brewers. Kate, we love you. We'll be right back.

0: got to kick him off the tour.
1: He's not breaking any rules.
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3: I'm Nick Clements. 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

0: Man. Late one last night. Brewers. Padres. In the what? In the evening. Brewers at night. And they get her done, baby. Robbie, Rob Reichel. Robbie, we're going to start right away at the Brewers. We'll save the Packers for a second. Rob, come on, man. Team of destiny, your Milwaukee Brewers.
1: Well, they get evening Sunday night, EY. I just looked it up as I'm waiting here. 7 o'clock.
0: Yep.
1: Yes.
0: In the evening again.
1: In the evening when the day is done and you're looking for a win over those damn Dodgers, right?
0: Bring it.
1: And we'll see if Mark Atanasio's team comes.
0: Rob, it's the conglomerate of evil against mom and pop.
1: Don't let Freddie Freeman play you for a fool, Ebo. He hasn't shown no pity, baby.
0: All right, Rob,
1: don't make the rules.
0: You've been
1: all right. I'll be done on my in the evening Zeppelin Brewers.
0: You've been some people have described you as a jaded Brewers fan, Robbie. Right, a jaded Brewers fan.
1: Yeah, that's fair.
0: Oh, okay.
1: Great way to put it. I cynical, burned many times. Passionate, still have a Molitor jersey in my closet from a kid. The greatest Brewer of all time, who they said was a designated hitter, and Sal Bando let him get out of town. So been jaded since the early 90s, Evo, when they let the great Paul Molitor leave. But no, this team does feel different, but obviously now you got to take on Goliath. So,
0: well, Rob, think of this. You have Bob Uecker helping out, or maybe the roof. Jackson Chirio, yep. Late game heroics. Garrett Mitchell out of nowhere being the hero, right? You have the Miz, his meteoric rise. You have Trevor McGill closing it out. He once had an ERA of 14.4. He was booed. All of a sudden, now since being booed, his ERA is 1.01. You know, you have Pat Murphy reading letters from Bob Uecker. You have all these moments, Rob, that are just unbelievable.
1: Every fan I talk to,
0: this is it.
1: Is so nervous every time Ashby comes in the game.
0: Aaron Ashby last night?
1: Good innings. Last night, guys at the bottom of the lineup, Frelick and Mitchell with big at bats and hits. And like you said, Machado misses that homer by what, a foot? 6 inches?
0: Yeah.
1: Crazy. Yeah. You got a cable helping you out down the left field line. You've got the greatest closer on the planet who implodes in Milwaukee, and then for some reason they don't induce labor a day early on his wife to have a baby, and he's not around for game three. A lot of things. It's almost like
0: destiny.
1: The reverse of the 2014 NFC Championship game where you're like, we had to go find 10 plays that 100% had to go Seattle's way. If like one of those plays went Green Bay's way, they're probably in the Super Bowl that year against New England. And down in the last 6 minutes of that game or whatever, Seattle goes 10 for 10. It's almost like that right now with these Brewers. It's wild.
0: It's destiny, Rob. Robbie, okay, let me ask
1: you
0: this.
1: Could be. But again,
0: there's
1: we know who's coming now, right? These are...
0: Well, that's the thing. Like, it feels different.
1: It might be the greatest. Since the 76 Reds, it's probably the greatest collection of talent ever assembled on a baseball diamond, right?
0: So, Rob, I've never felt this way about the Brewers ever. And I've also have never felt this way ever about the Green Bay Packers. So here we'll do a little Packers talk now. Forbes.com, Conley Media, our guy Rob Reichel covering the Packers. Rob, Mike McCarthy, Big Mike, you know him, I love a Big Mike. Mike McCarthy, Rob, once said about the Bears rivalry, right? He said, "We will proudly stand as the 95th team in history of the Green Bay Packers when we kick Chicago's ass." Aaron Rodgers once said, "I've owned you my whole effing life. I own you. I still own you." Jordan Love doesn't say anything. And Matt LaFleur says, "It's about the players." Rob, am I wrong in thinking that Ben Johnson, who is, I think, really kickstarted this rivalry even more, I like what he's doing with the rivalry, while I don't like what Matt LaFleur doesn't say or what Jordan Love doesn't say? Like, where's the passion with the Packers? Or is it good that they don't have bulletin board material?
1: No, they need passion for Sunday, and I can tell you Chicago's going to come with so much of it. Johnson has embraced this rivalry. He took shots at LaFleur from his opening press conference until today. I was actually surprised he didn't say anything to Chicago media yesterday. He was pretty tame for the most part. He didn't really, I don't think he was asked much about Green Bay, honestly, but he also kind of has the floor to open every press conference. And yeah. I thought he'd maybe take a shot at Green Bay or LaFleur. Evo, this rivalry, you know, of course the Bears came into existence in 1920, the Packers in 1921. So we're at 105 years of this rivalry, right? Mm-hmm. You go back to the start of this thing, yeah, Halas with Chicago, who founded them, versus Lambeau, who founded Green Bay. And Curly Lambeau once said, you know, he and Halas didn't shake hands after game. Okay, Ebo? And Lambeau once said, shake hands, that would have been a lie. If I lost, I wanted to punch Halas in the nose. If he lost, he wanted to punch me. And it's been that way for 100-plus years. Mm-hmm. So I think, and I have said this for the last couple of years since Johnson showed up, Evo. And even at that point in time, I understood a little bit why Matt stayed above the fray. He was 11-0 to start out with against Chicago.
0: Thank you, Aaron Rodgers.
1: Chicago, yeah, eight of them were Aaron's. You're right on that. And then the first three were, or the next three were Jordan Love. And then in the season finale of 2024, again, another year where Green Bay folded down the stretch, lost their last three that year. Chicago was already on an interim coach, Ebo. Green Bay was playing to win the football game, and Chicago came to Lambeau and won in week 18 of 2024. And you remember that's when they ran that kind of crazy trick play on the punt and got a touchdown, and they beat the Packers that day.
0: I remember.
1: Yeah, you remember. And then of course, they won two or three last year in dramatic fashion. So Chicago has won three of the last four, Ebo. It felt to me like this was the perfect time for LaFleur to punch back at all these things Johnson continues to say. F the Packers after the playoff game last year at the scouting combine back in February and March. Ebo, he said, who likes the Packers? And he went on a rant, about Green Bay there. And again, Matt just continues to say it's about the players. I'm not getting involved in that. There were a couple of players yesterday, Ebo. I got to say some stuff. You know, Jordan Morgan said he's dissing us, talking about Ben Johnson. He's dissing the Packers. A lot of people in here, I'm sure, take that to heart. And now we'll get a chance to prove it to him on Sunday. Tucker Kraft was asked if it bothered him, and he said it does, but he's going to prove it with his pads. And you know, there were a few guys that said a couple of things, Ebo, but nothing too crazy. But most of them, for the most part, kind of took the LaFleur approach on this, where they said, let him win on Wednesday and be the loudest guy in the room. Carl Brooks had a great quote to me, Ebo. He said, my dad always told me the loudest guy in the room is the guy that you don't have to be worried about at all. He's just all hot air, right? Sean Ryan said, let him talk. It doesn't mean F. So, because Sean Ryan's got an F in every sixth word, which is just fantastic. He's maybe the most fun guy who's ever come through the Packer locker room to talk to, Ebo. He's as old school football as it gets. But Ebo, there were also a couple of guys that told me off the record they didn't want any of this printed. Obviously, I would never say who. They would love LaFleur to punch back here in the middle of
0: really?
1: The week.
0: Really? What's their name rhyme with? What's their name rhyme with, Red?
1: I can't go down that road with you, my friend. But listen, the whole state, well, I don't even know how much of the state's paying attention anymore because they've all got Brewer fever, and pretty soon they're going to have Fickle fever. But Ebo, the fan base wants him to punch back desperately. They remember the 80s where Forrest Gregg and Mike Ditka almost came to blows in the tunnel down in Soldier Field. You mentioned McCarthy, who embraced this rivalry and went after the Bears hard. Aaron Rodgers loved the rivalry. Brett Favre loved the rivalry, and they kicked the crap out of these guys. Favre started 20-4 against these guys. I'd have to go look up Aaron again, but I remember at one point he was 25-5 against these guys. Maybe that's what he finished. Favre finished 22-10. Ebo, he started 20-4, and then Lovie Smith got a few games at the end against McCarthy. But Rodgers started 25-5. I know, and he may have ended up one or two more games along the way. And even LaFleur started 11-0. Rodgers. And now Chicago, Ebo, it feels to me right now as we get to Sunday that a lot has changed in the last 18 months with these two franchises, right? Green Bay was the team far and away ahead of the curve in this rivalry for 30-plus years, but it just feels to me like these two teams have almost flipped places, where the Packers were the dominant team for 30-plus years, and it feels to me right now, Evo, like Chicago is the team trending up, and Green Bay is trending the wrong way.
0: Let's see, Aaron Rodgers, 20-3 against the Bears since 2011. Passer rating of 113.5 with 5,569 yards, 57 touchdowns, 6 interceptions in those 23 games against the Bears since 2011, Rob.
1: Yeah, I mean, as good as Favre was, it is crazy. Yeah, I just looked it up. Yeah, 25-5, Evo, is what he was as a Packer.
0: Wow.
1: Yeah, unbelievable.
0: Wow.
1: He had the one playoff game, and he missed a game the one year where Hundley started. I think that was 17 when he had the collarbone. And then they actually won that game with Brett Hundley, a quarterback. So even Brett Hundley stuck it up their butt. So
0: yeah, he did. And Brett Hundley, Rob, he once described his play of statistically not great.
2: Right here. You know, statistically not great, I'll tell you that much.
0: That's Brett Hundley, and he's still stuck it to the Bears.
1: Yeah, that's a very fair way to put his time in Green Bay, too. Yeah. Not great.
0: Statistically not great.
1: Evo, maybe Matt will be different.
0: There's a shift.
1: Maybe Matt will be different behind closed doors leading into this game. A couple of guys I talked to yesterday said that really hasn't been the case up until now. They're not treating the game dramatically different. I just think it's the greatest rivalry in sports. Certainly in the NFL. I talked to Jonnu Smith about this yesterday, for example. Evo, he told me a lot about the Pittsburgh-Baltimore rivalry, for example, which is a great one. You could almost put that on a par. You got a couple out west, right? I talked to Sky Moore, for example, about 49ers and Seahawks or 49ers and Rams. You know, just some of the great ones going on right now. Chiefs and Bills, for example, or even Bills and Patriots right now is a really good one. You can bounce around the league and find a lot of great rivalries. But nothing trumps this, Evo. Nothing trumps Packers-Bears, and Matt LaFleur should have been embracing this, and somewhere along the line, he should have put on some boxing gloves and punched back against Ben Johnson.
0: Robbie, Kevin Zeitler playing on Sunday?
1: I think he will, yes.
0: Is that? Yep. I mean, that's good. That's good, right?
1: Yeah, he was running with the number one offense yesterday. Yeah, you know, it's definitely good, Evo. I mean, shockingly, they got a nice performance the other day out of Glover, which I think took us all a little bit by surprise, but they didn't bring Zeitler in to sit on the bench, Evo. There's no doubt about that. And you saw how Tomlinson kind of solidified the left hand side, left guard position, and a little bit on the left side of the offensive line. Zeitler's going to do the same thing. The line should be getting better. It's not going to be one of these Packer lines that you've gotten used to, Evo. Right, with the sitting and laying, for example, at guard, or Rivera and Wall at guard, and Tauscher and Clifton at tackle, and Flanagan at center from that old 3 team. It's not going to be one of these great Packer offensive lines you've seen for the last 25-plus years. Because I'm just thinking, even when they won the Super Bowl in 96, that line was okay. Well, it wasn't great. They won because of other pieces. But, you know, they've been really good offensive lines for 25-plus years. And this line, I think at this point in time, Evo, as we head to week 5, you just want them to be serviceable and where you can run your offense and have that function. They couldn't do that the first 3 games of the year. They obviously could do it a lot better last week in Tampa. And if they can get these guards kind of set and get them 60 snaps on Sunday and 70 the next week and 60 the week after that and get them some continuity, that offensive line should come along, because I think they're fine now at tackle, Evo. And Sean Ryan, I think a guy who's going to be an emerging center. So those other spots, I think, are locked in. It's the guards that were the trickiest spots. And I think, yeah, Zeitler will be on the field, and it should be an upgrade.
0: Robbie, how about Matt LaFleur? I'll give Matt LaFleur credit here, though. The bench is a good teacher if someone's fumbling, or I think he's just mad at the running backs. Is that good on Matt LaFleur? Hey, the bench is a good teacher? We like that?
1: Well, it is, Evo, but he's only got 2 of them, and they're both fumblers.
0: Who's going to run?
1: Who the hell's going to play running back, Evo? Tucker Kraft? Yeah.
0: Well, he had that 4th-and-1, read that little gadget sneak play, you know, maybe.
1: Oh, right. I mean, you tell me who's going to play running back if you bench either Johnson or Lloyd, and they're both fumblers, and they're both just not good anyways. So, I mean, It, that's not a Matt LaFleur thing. That's a Brian Gutekunst thing. The Jacobs stuff all went down in, what, mid to late May? Was that about the 20th or so, 25th maybe, of May when the Jacobs stuff initially broke? Brian Gutekunst had a whole summer to find himself one more running back, a lot better than Caleb Johnson is, and he didn't do it. Listen, I get it. Nobody in June and July and August want to trade the Packers a running back, but – Ebo, he's got a ton of draft picks next year. His butt's on the line. Matt LaFleur's butt is on the line. If that means you have to give up a fourth to go get somebody's number two running back, for example, you go and do it. I mean, Chicago's going to bring two running backs to town on Sunday, Ebo, that are dramatically better than anybody Green Bay has in its backfield. So, I like the... Again, they're just words, though, Ebo, the quote-unquote tough words from Matt LaFleur about the bench kind of being...
0: Matt LaFleur's been more tough about his words with benching people than he is with the Bears rivalry, Rob. Look at that for a second.
1: Yeah, that's the problem a lot of times. Matt LaFleur, you know, has talked tough at various times and then doesn't always deliver on the football field, Evo, right? It was all gas, no break in those early Rodgers years. And then you get to that 2020 NFC Championship game, for example, and you're down 8 with 2 minutes to go and he kicks a field goal. Is that all gas? I mean, I could go through 100 examples of this as we sit here, but unfortunately for Matt, I mean, unless they find a running back in the next 72 hours, he's going because I don't think Chris Brooks is going to play. He's going into Sunday with Marshawn Lloyd, who you've broken more tackles than he has this year, Evo, and then Caleb Johnson is just not very good, and he's a fumbler. So, yeah, Robbie, good luck with that.
0: Well, how about this? Last thing for you, Rob. I need what Rob Reichel thinks happens at Lambeau, now a noon kickoff, against the Chicago Bears. What happens, Robbie?
1: Worked out pretty nice for the state, huh?
0: Yeah.
1: Packers at noon, Brewers at 7 o'clock. If you really are an ambitious guy, you can make both.
0: No, I am ambitious, all right, Rob. I'm full of ambition.
1: Well, you are definitely ambitious, Evo. There's no one arguing that.
0: Yeah.
1: Listen, this Chicago offense, Evo, you could probably have it function because the running backs are terrific.
0: Thank you.
1: The line is outstanding. There's pass catchers all over the place. The receivers are really good. So even though they've played a number three and a number two quarterback the last two games, Evo, they rank number one in the league in total offense. They rank number one in rushing offense by a good amount. And then on the flip side, Evo, the Packers can't stop the run. They're 28th on run defense. So the Bears are rushing for almost 200 yards a game. The Packers are giving up 140, Evo. The last two home games that Green Bay has played, Derrick Henry killed them week 17 of last year, and then Bijan Robinson destroyed them two weeks ago on a Thursday night. So obviously the path for Chicago is going to be run, run, run, run, and they're going to, Evo. They're going to have success doing it. They ran 90-plus plays last week against the Jets. They had the ball almost 43 minutes. They won't have it 43 against Green Bay, but I bet they have a 35 and change, Evo. The Packers are number one in football in a category you don't want to be number one in, Evo. Three and outs. They can't possess the ball, and Chicago possesses the ball. So where I'm going with all that is Chicago's going to control the ball. They're going to control the clock. They're going to keep the Packer offense off the field. I'm saying 27-16 Chicago. So they run for over 200 yards.
0: Hey, we got the Brewers, Robbie. We got the Brewers.
1: You got the Brewers, my man.
0: We got the Brewers. Yep. Robbie, and we're glad
1: listen, you know? I'm wrong from time to time, although I think I'm 4-0 this year on the Packers.
0: Hey, I'm wrong once in a while, just not on the Packers.
1: I've been pretty hot on these guys. If I did try to go west and go to the desert and make some money on these guys, I could probably retire. But it's been a good start to the year, and I think Sunday is a pretty predictable outcome. I just think Chicago's better top to bottom, and 27-16, but let's go with Brewers in 7. How about that?
0: Love it, Rob, and love you, brother. Thanks for your time, Robbie. Go Brewers. Have a great weekend. And hey, maybe if the Packers do find a way to win, we'll celebrate on Tuesday with you. All right, brother?
1: Maybe we'll even bump it up and do a Monday.
0: Maybe.
1: You might have a Brewer win to talk
0: maybe.
1: About, too.
0: Robbie, all right, my man. Much love, brother. See you, man.
1: Have a great weekend. Thanks.
0: Forbes.com, Conley Media, our guy, Rob Reichel. Kate, you're back? You're not mad at me, are you? Your mic's on, by the way.
3: The silent treatment.
0: Oh, you little stinker. We'll come right back.

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11: For WIZMnews.com, I'm Brad Williams. From President Trump to a number of cabinet officers, several high-ranking national leaders have visited western Wisconsin this year, appearing with Congressman Derek Van Orden. The latest is Speaker of the House Mike Johnson, who campaigned with Van Orden in Sparta on Wednesday. Johnson calls Van Orden the real deal and says the 3rd District race is among about 22 important House elections this fall.
12: But of those districts, you could rank them top 5. Then you could rank him even higher. In my view, I believe Derek's district is a top 3 race in America right now, okay? So what you do here has huge implications for the whole country, all right?
11: The chair of the Monroe County Republican Party, Doug Regala, is impressed by Johnson's record in Washington.
13: And he brings common sense to America. And his job is like really hard. He's like herding all those cats with different ideas and opinions and whatever, and he's got to listen.
11: Election security was the subject of a visit to La Crosse for Senator Tammy Baldwin. She met with La Crosse County's clerk and 3 municipal clerks to talk about safeguards in place for voting and elections as the midterm approach. Baldwin said the clerks pointed out how people who may doubt the security of elections change their minds once they see the process in action.
14: And they say everyone who's taken them up on that offer walks away saying, there's no way you could initiate massive fraud. This is so painstakingly careful and accurate.
11: Tammy Baldwin. A cash bond of $1 million has been set for homicide suspect Antonio Johnson, accused of shooting and killing a 15-year-old boy in the Hood Street area of La Crosse last week. Johnson is 16 and is charged as an adult with first-degree intentional homicide in the October 1st shooting of Rashid Shilkey. The next court hearing for Johnson is October 19th. La Crosse County needs an additional court branch, according to information released this week by the state's court system. La Crosse County is one of 8 counties in the state where the court system wants to add additional branches. There are currently 5 in the county. The school district of La Crosse became La Crosse Public Schools last week. The school board officially accepted the rebrand, new name, new logo, new motto. School Board President Trevor Sprague was on the Rick Solem Show this week.
15: The rebranding is a pretty big deal for us. I'm excited by it. I think that it leans into the fact that we are the schools for the whole community, right? Whether you choose to or not, we are the public school district that the community supports, and it's a good rebrand, I think, for us.
11: Sprague says the district is in a competition for students. The two largest grants in Viterbo University history arrive on the same day. The university said that the 2 5-year federal grants total more than $6 million. One is for just under $3 million to update labs. The other is for $3.25 million from the Health Resources and Services Administration for mental health counseling programs. I'm Brad Williams.
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17: I didn't realize we were on. Sorry, I was out. I am built different, Kate. I'm built different. But I realize what happens if you have a couple martinis and a Manhattan and then you watch the Brewers really late at night, that, man, ass can be drug a little bit the next day.
18: I'm not going to lie to you, though. I had 3 double vodkas yesterday and I feel completely fine.
17: Well, you and I are, again, built different.
18: We're cut from the same cloth, though.
17: We're built different.
18: Well, I'm sorry you're feeling this way. Did you get something to eat?
17: Yeah, I just that's what took me so long. I heated up my egg bake. And and then two carrots.
18: Frittata.
17: Yeah, it's a little egg bake, you know, spinach and mushroom, onion. Nope. And they got, for some reason, 2 random carrots on top. It's good.
18: Because why not?
17: Because why not? 608-321-1670, line 1. Thanks for waiting on hold. Who's this?
19: Pete! Bronze Boomer calling.
17: Oh, the bronze. I missed the Bronze Boomer.
19: Yeah, well, you know, I've gotten so hung up on the Grumpy Grant in the afternoon that, you know, but this is a day to, you know, to celebrate. Probably the last one of the season. I'm sorry to tell your listeners, but I think they've hit the brick wall.
17: Who?
19: But anyway,
17: who? The Brewers?
19: Yeah,
17: they've hit the brick wall, Pete. They're gonna take the Dodgers.
19: The Dodger pitching's just, you know, whether it's because they're from a big market or they get to spend more than anybody, their pitching's better. But you know, I hope I'm wrong. You know,
17: Pete,
19: I
17: this is
19: I'm
17: destiny.
19: Wrong.
17: We're staring at destiny right in the eyes right now. It's ours. It's the Brewers. This time.
19: Okay. Well, you know, destiny is the dinosaurs looking up at the asteroid. You know, that.
17: I think
19: destiny.
17: She works at Silk too. Pete, destiny. Destiny. Yeah.
19: No, I want to. This is the last I'm ever going to say about it. But earlier in the year, Grant said that that the Brewer pitcher who won last night's game mm-hmm. was a loser.
17: Yeah.
19: He said yes. He called Aaron Ashby a loser.
17: Yeah. I think he called him Aaron Aspie. I think I heard him say Aspie. Maybe I said that.
19: Yeah.
17: I think he said.
19: You know, 13-4 record. 4 or 5 saves, a hold, a win in the playoffs, but you know he's a loser, and you know some people just are grumpy, and it clouds their judgment.
17: Yeah.
19: Other people look at, you know, reality and mm-hmm. like, you know, they just don't say things like that. Yeah. Because they will realize that people who listen to their show will call them on it, mm-hmm. you know, later on,
17: yeah.
19: and say what a dumb, stupid thing that was to say. Now, I wouldn't do that.
17: Never. We would never do that,
19: no,
17: Pete. Never.
19: No, I wouldn't.
17: We would never do anything like that.
19: And especially it'd be so, let's see, no classes to call him out on somebody else's show.
17: Never. We would never.
19: No, not me.
17: Not you. Not me. Pete, we bring up, we don't tear down, right? We would never do anything.
19: That's right.
17: Like that.
19: So to bring up, this is the best Brewer team ever. It's better than the team that won in 1982. I don't know, were you born yet?
17: I was born in 88. So my only regret, Pete, is not being born in 82.
19: Okay. Yeah, this team is a lot better than that one.
17: Yeah.
19: I mean, you know, that team didn't have any pitching. But this one does, and they've got, you know, and they've got a budding superstar mm-hmm. who, even though there's going to be a lockout next year
17: yeah.
19: and a salary cap, will
17: it.
19: Still probably go play for the Dodgers when he's a free agent because that's what people want to do. You can't hold him hostage like you used to in college athletics.
17: Well,
19: but, you know.
17: Bronze Boomer, again, I can't believe some idiot would say that. You know, the pitcher last night stunk, and Ashby stunk. Like, whoever said that, what a moron.
19: Well,
17: but we would never
19: right.
17: point that out. We would never point that out.
19: Yeah, I mean, somebody that
17: would call
19: idiot. That guy a loser.
17: What a dumbass.
19: Yeah.
17: We would never say that, you know, to that person that said that. We'd take the high road, Pete.
19: Oh, wait a minute. How is Dave from Anoka?
17: He's still an ornery bastard. He's still Dave.
19: Oh, okay. Take it easy.
17: See you, Browns Boomer. We would never call anyone an a-hole, an idiot, a dumbass, a dingus, a Jablonski for saying all the mean things that a certain individual said about certain Brewers players. We would never call it out. Grant Bills, we'll take a break here. Phone calls, hang on, because I got to squeeze one in here. We'll be right back.

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0: biggest thing is I had to put big red X's on the invoices when I was a kid, and that was my job. Pretty much from 3 or 4 on, I was helping in the business.
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0: Watching your dad drag himself out of bed at 2 and 3 in the morning, 4 in the morning, after working a full shift all day, seeing the look on his face when he comes home for just a hot meal to go back out on a record call. 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

0: Champagne showers last night in Milwaukee. Well, into the morning, too. Every bottle had a name of a city in Wisconsin in it. All 192 of them. You know what happens after the NLCS, right, Kate? Then we get villages. Then we get towns.
1: The towns and the villages will have their time.
0: We're coming for you, Ridgeway, Rui, Dickeyville. How about you, Jonesdale, Waldwick? What's the town of Burke? How about Dane?
1: I like Dane.
0: What's by you in Edgerton?
1: This is horrible.
0: Where's all the kissing cousins at by Edgerton? Like the first cousins.
1: I drive through it all the time. It's between Evansville and Edgerton.
0: Well, they're going to get a bottle, too, after the NLCS. All right? All right, WKTY, we love you guys. We'll see you tomorrow. What's today? Thursday? Tomorrow for a Friday. Oh, baby. We celebrate, though. I do want to scream about the Packers a little bit. But I'm having so much fun about the Brewers.
1: Yeah. Maybe Fulton. That's not... It's a little bigger.
0: Orfordville?
1: That's not close.
0: We'll come right back.
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1: A lot of times for a pitcher, it's the postseason.
0: Hosted by Dan Patrick and joined by the four Danettes.
1: Yoshinobu Yamamoto, here we go again. Fourth straight playoff start with at least six innings pitched and allowing one run or less. And that ties him for the second longest streak of all time. Curt Schilling did it in six consecutive starts.
0: Bringing you the biggest guests and best interviews in the world of sports.
1: 11 playoff appearances, 10 starts, 8-1 record, 2.14 ERA, 58 strikeouts in 63 innings. And oh, by the way, a World Series MVP on his resume. It's this time of the year where you go, God, is he good? He's the second coming of Pedro Martinez.
0: Broadcasting from the man cave.
2: Can't say enough about Yoshinobu.
0: This is Dan Patrick.
1: Oh, no doubt, Hall of Famer. Hour two on this Thursday. Dan and the Danettes, Dan Patrick Show. The great Peter King will stop by. Has a new book, looking back on his 40 years covering the NFL. He'll join us in studio. Big-time actor, filmmaker Ben Affleck will join us in the final hour of the program. He has a new movie coming out, I believe, on Friday on Netflix called Animals. 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Judging from the results and the orders, the DP Show branded gear for the entire family is a smashing success. 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Football coming up tonight. Buccaneers 8.5-point underdogs at the Cowboys. The over-under for entertainment purposes, 47.5 points. We spent a lot of time first hour talking about baseball. I know I was a get-off-my-lawn guy talking about the fact that all we do is strike out. And the pitching is not that great. It's just the hitting is not great because nobody puts the ball in play. It's not valued, and if you want to labor through what I said in the first hour, go get them. You know, speaking of gambling, I got some information here. The first Sunday of the regular season, just one Sunday in the NFL, how much money do you think was wagered on the NFL between regular betting outlets and prediction market sites? Closest to the hole gets lunch today. Todd, how much money first Sunday of the regular season alone?
3: $76 million.
1: $76 million. All right. Dylan.
4: $11 billion.
1: All right. Marvin.
5: $158 million.
1: All right. Paul.
6: $2.2 billion.
1: $3.5 billion on one day. That's the regular betting outlets and the prediction market sites. So that's more than $10 for every single man, woman, and child of any age in the United States.
7: Well,

0: It's the stat of the day.
1: That's Michael Bublé, or as my mother-in-law would say, Michael Bubble. 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All right, 877-3DP-SHOW. 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Twitter handle at dpshow. Yankees get eliminated again. Aaron Boone perhaps on the hot seat again. Brian Cashman, GM, maybe on the hot seat. And maybe the Yankees look at this and go, hey, as long as we're making the postseason, it used to be you got to win. It was World Series or bust. Now, they've been to a World Series, but you can start to hear the frustration. Here's Aaron Judge, who didn't even play in the series, and it starts with the reporter's question.
2: What's your thoughts on how Cash and Hell respond to another year of no championship?
3: We're the Yankees. I feel like they should go all in and do what they need to do and find, if we got holes, if it's finding certain players or personnel, whatever we need, you got to go out there and get it. You know, that's why I signed back here to play with the Yankees, is to fight for a championship every single year and to go all in. That's what I do every offseason, is get ready to, you know, give this team and this city everything I got. So I expect them to do the same.
1: Okay. Now, I don't know what questions were follow-up questions, but I would say, give me examples here. I mean, it's a larger picture here, and it's a vague on purpose. I'm surprised Aaron Judge was even talking because he wasn't playing, but maybe he wanted to say something here. Look, he signed his big contract. He's 34 years of age. He's probably, I don't know how many Yankee Hall of Famers have not won a World Series in their career, but I don't think he's going to win a World Series. And when you think of the World Series, you might look back to last year when he had the error against the Dodgers. Fair or not, but it sounded like a guy who's frustrated that this team, you should get to the postseason. It's what you do when you get to the postseason. That's the difference with the Yankees and any other franchise. Now the Dodgers, it's not getting to the postseason. Now it's not getting to the World Series. It's winning a World Series. Yeah, Paul.
4: The Yankees have won one World Series in the past 26 years. And for any other franchise, they'd be like, sign me up. But they gave Joe Girardi 7 seasons after he won a World Series and they let him go. Aaron Boone's going into season 9.
1: Sunday Night Football, it's week 5, Atlanta. The primetime Falcons take on the Ravens. That'll be on NBC and Peacock, which is where you'll find this program. Also, NBC Sports Now, we say good morning to our radio affiliates around the country. Football tonight, and the Dodgers close out the Braves. Rays close out the Yankees. Brewers close out the Padres. The Guardians stay alive.

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1: And the Dan Patrick Show.
2: Okay.
1: I'm pretty sure. I'll confirm. Okay. But Instagram, Twitter, you know, YouTube.
2: Okay. We did this a couple of times, usually with a Cowboys game, because Shay is good content. But the entire gambling cast will be there, some of the backroom guys as well. We'll have an ensemble there watching the game. So you can watch us watch a game and watch me drink tequila and smoke my cigar. Yes, Dylan?
1: What should we do for dinner?
2: I have to have dinner at home with my daughter's boyfriend coming over.
1: Sounds good.
2: But, and I shouldn't say have to. I look forward to having dinner with my daughter and her boyfriend. Yes, Todd.
3: And where are we on the Dan versus Mr. Patrick? I think you said he can call you Dan. Are we in that?
2: No, that would be my daughter's husband.
3: So this is still a Mr. Patrick situation.
2: Yeah, because they're not married.
3: Okay. Oh, you have to be married to get that.
2: Yes.
3: What if it's a serious relationship but no ring yet? It's still Mr. Patrick.
2: What did I
3: just want to have a clarification.
2: The clarification is married.
3: Okay. That's pretty, okay. I respect that. You don't need my okay on that.
2: Thank you, Todd.
3: My daughter's boyfriend calls me Todd.
2: Yes, Dylan.
1: Do you want me to come to dinner?
2: No.
1: Do you want to, would you be hungry for Taco Bell later still, you think?
2: Or nope. No? I don't think so. Maybe wings.
1: Oh, just wings, but all right.
2: Yeah, I think my wife's making pesto.
1: Just a bowl of pesto?
2: No, she'll have, you know.
1: Pasta?
2: Some shoulder foods there, you know. She'll have some other things.
1: Some shoulder foods?
2: Yeah, I don't know. I just threw that out.
4: You don't care as long as they're slathered with pesto.
2: All I care is how were first bites, you know. That's what I'm going to ask him that.
1: First bites?
2: My daughter's boyfriend.
3: Ugh.
2: Yeah. How were first bites there? What's the poll question for hour two?
1: Well, Marvin sent me one, and it's a Fritzy-inspired poll question. Do you have a problem with the Dodgers celebrating with champagne after winning the NLDS? Yes, celebrate every milestone. Or no, you're expected to win the World Series.
2: I think celebrate the moments. Now, I learned this the hard way, that I didn't celebrate the times when I was at ESPN and all the moments that you could really celebrate. Because you keep thinking and moving forward, moving forward, moving forward. You get a moment, it's a small win, celebrate it. And I think that would be the approach I would have. Yes, celebrate. It is an accomplishment. And the next one you win, celebrate as well. I have no problem with that. Maybe we don't celebrate the small victories as much as we should. Yes, Dylan.
1: Where are you on that being like a bad omen or bad juju? You know, like, oh, we celebrated for the NLDS and then got swept in the NLCS.
2: I don't think if they lose to the Brewers, it'll have anything to do with champagne.
1: No?
2: No. No. I think it'll have to do with, boy, the Brewers are a really good team. And they had home field advantage, and they took advantage of that. Yes, Todd?
3: When the Chiefs were on their run just a couple of years ago, did they, like, go crazy over winning, like, the AFC West or anything like that? I don't know. I'm asking for a friend.
2: Why don't you Google it?
3: And should they?
2: Why don't you check ChatGPT?
3: But should they, like, break out the champagne and go, yeah, we finished, you know, 13-4, and we beat out the Raiders, Chargers, and Broncos with AFC West champ.
2: Yes, Paul.
4: It feels like football doesn't do that celebration spraying stuff that often. I did see someone post on Twitter yesterday, after you win a series, champagne is fine. The champagne room is not fine.
2: Ooh.
4: That's too much celebration.
2: Yeah. I've never been in the champagne room.
4: It's great. Oh, I'm sorry. What?
2: What? Marvin, have you been in the champagne room?
5: It was a little too expensive in Magic City.
2: Mm. Oh, that's right. I only financed $100, I think, for you and Mario, I think, went in the champagne. That's when we were doing Family Feud. And these guys, it's like 8:30. We just get back from dinner. And they go, you want to go to Magic City? I go, no, I'm going to bed. And they go, well, we got to go to Magic City. I said, all right, here's $100 if you want to get some wings. And you guys stayed there, and you saw some famous people at Magic City.
5: We did. We saw Lil Bow Wow, and Lil Bow Wow's stack of money was ridiculous. And the lady, the bartender was like, yeah, he's super rich. And T-Pain was in there too.
2: Okay.
5: And you saw some big guys –

0: And I was like, those look like either Falcons or Bulldogs. Mm. We couldn't tell the difference.
1: Yes, Todd.
2: I didn't realize you can't negotiate the price of a lap dance. So that was an awkward moment with the bubbles. It's like, why don't we just call it 35? No, it's 70. I'm like, oh, come on, just meet me halfway.
1: Yes, Dylan.
3: Marvin, correct me if I'm wrong. You guys didn't even actually end up getting the wings, did you?
0: We sure did.
3: That's the whole point of going. I mean, a big part.
1: Matt in Ohio. Hi, Matt. What do you have for me today?
4: Hello, guys. How are you?
1: Great, Matt.
4: Good. I just had two things to address. The first was kind of a suggestion about the sticky football situation.
1: Yeah.
4: What I would have done is that same day just have everybody come in and you give them all a baseball glove and you go out and play a little toss in the back there. And whoever has the most movement, you know, that's your culprit right there. If it's just dropping off the table, then that's what you got.
1: All right. Thank you, Matt. Jeremy in Ohio. Hi, Jeremy.
5: Hey, Dan. Thanks for taking the call. So Todd's last 10 minutes is setting this up great for me. This has to be scripted. I'd like to hire Todd to come to my wife's Christmas party that we have at our house for about 75 people. I'll fly his wife and himself out there. He doesn't have to prepare anything. He can just come as himself, walk around and talk, because normally everyone's there till about 12:30 in the morning. I figure he can get it wrapped up by 9:30 for me and get everybody out of it. So.
2: It started like it was a compliment. It was. Boy, I walked right into that.
1: Yes, you did, Todd. Thank you, Jeremy. Hank in Philly. Hi, Hank. What do you have for me? Hank? Dylan in Orlando. Hi, Dylan. What do you have for me?
6: Hey, Dan. Good morning, guys.
1: Good morning.
6: Everyone's doing well. I had a Meat Friday suggestion and then a quick little suggestion afterwards. A Meat Friday suggestion based upon the MLB playoffs. So a hot dog based upon each advancing team. For the Dodgers, you have a bacon-wrapped salsa dog. For Tampa Bay, you have a Cuban-style sandwich dog. For Milwaukee, you have a beer brat, of course. And if Chicago wins, you do the classic Chicago dog. And if Cleveland wins, you do what's called a Cleveland po' boy, which is coleslaw on top of a kielbasa sausage with French fries. And then I wanted to give a quick little shout-out. Last Thursday, you guys played a Fall Out Boy song after the commercial bumper. And as a big Fall Out Boy fan, I appreciate that. If I can hear any more Fall Out Boy during today's show, I'd really appreciate it. God bless.
1: All right. Thank you. Yeah. Fall Out Boy. Who knew? How many bands where somebody who's not the lead singer, he's more famous than the lead singer with Fall Out Boy?
0: Oh, Pete Wentz?
1: Yeah. He's more famous or more well-known than the lead singer. I don't know how many bands where you have somebody who is not the lead singer is more famous. Yes, Paul?
7: You could make the case back in the day, it was close with Eddie Van Halen and David Lee Roth. But how about Metallica? Lars Ulrich is usually the voice and face of the band.
1: I'll give you that.
7: Over the years.
1: Yeah. Yes, Marvin?
0: What about Pete Townsend from The Who?
1: Well, you also had Keith Moon as well when he was alive, and he was a scene. But, yeah, you can make that case. Pete and Roger. Pete did sing, or does sing, write songs. He's written a couple of rock operas. I mean, Pete Townsend, incredibly talented guy. Yes, Dylan?
3: I mean, Led Zeppelin, maybe. Jimmy Page is probably more famous than Robert Plant.
1: No, because you had John Bonham and Jimmy Page, who probably canceled each other out because they were both the best at probably what they did. I mean, Bonham's the greatest rock and roll drummer of all time. Page is one of the great rock and roll guitarists. And Plant was an unbelievable frontman. But I would think the image of Led Zeppelin is Robert Plant. Yes, Dylan?
3: What about the Edge over Bono?
1: I would say that, you know, that's like Bird and Magic together. You know?
3: Oh, really?
1: Yes.
3: Wow. All right.
7: Good call.
1: Yeah, you can't talk about one without the other.
3: Yeah, they single-handedly saved rock and roll.
1: We're not doing this today.
3: I shouldn't have done that. That's on me.
1: No, that's cheap. Like, Todd is rubbing off on you.
3: Stop it, Todd.
2: Yeah, it's not a good look, man.
1: You're better than that.
3: I don't think I am.
1: I hope you're better than that. Peter King has a book. Todd finally found it in the man cave. and it's not a memoir. Todd knows everything about this book except for where the book was in the man cave.
2: It was right behind me on top of that barrel all this time. I need some self-awareness. I got to see the surroundings a little more.
1: Really?
2: I've heard that. I've been told that a number of times. Like, you know, it's not all about your laptop and your phone. Look around a little bit.
1: Now you're going to get self-aware.
2: It took me a while to figure out the importance of that.
1: Okay. Peter King will do some storytelling coming up next. And an hour from now, Ben Affleck will join us as well. Take a break. Back after this.

0: 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Well, it's not. It gets a lot better than that. Right, Todd? Wouldn't you say that Dude Wipes gets a whole lot better?
1: Much better.
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12: My name is Kevin Root. 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Briella was a preemie, so she weighed not quite 4 pounds. 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They put in a Piccolo device. 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She had gotten an infection from the breathing tube, and she was down there for 61 days.
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0: How many bands do you have where the lead singer is not the most famous person in the band? And we mentioned Fall Out Boy with Pete Wentz. And then is it Patrick Stump? Is he the lead singer for Fall Out Boy? Angus Young with AC/DC?
23: Sure.
0: Lead singer is Robert Johnston?
23: Yes.
0: Does that sound right?
23: Second lead singer.
0: I saw AC/DC when Bon Scott was with them. Yes, Marvin.
24: What about Slash from Guns N' Roses?
0: Up there with Axl Rose, yes. I would say that. Any other bands that we're missing? Yes, Paul?
23: Flea, Red Hot Chili Peppers.
0: Anthony Kiedis, Red Hot Chili Peppers. All right. You got another one?
23: Last one, Deeper Cut, Rage Against the Machine, Tom Morello, the guitarist. Yeah. Kind of the voice and face of the band.
25: That's a good one.
0: Yeah, because I don't know the name of the lead singer.
23: Zach DeRocca, I think.
0: Okay, yeah.
23: He's good.
0: Bloop, bloop. Peter King, Hall of Fame writer, and he's got a book. Chronicling over 40 years, Monday Morning Quarterback, Football Morning in America, and the book is called The Game, and it is official release date next Tuesday, October 13th. Peter King joins us in studio. What do you miss most about weekends now?
26: Not a lot, really, Dan.
0: Could you pull the microphone over to you?
26: There
0: you
26: go. Not a lot, really, Dan. I spend my Sundays with Scott Hansen. You know, I love the Red Zone, and it used to be, even if I was home, I would a lot of times be concentrating like on one game. But most Sundays I was at a game over the years, and I kind of like just experiencing every game and watching Red Zone. Now, the other day I watched Kansas City, Vegas, because I really wanted to see, are the Raiders any good?
0: Yeah.
26: And they are good.
0: Yeah.
26: They're really good. I think they might really be good. Most Sundays, I spend 6.5 hours watching all the games. And then with the night game, I usually stay up and watch it. Or I go to bed and figure things out the next day. But I just stopped liking staying up until 4:45 a.m. Stopped liking is a very ameliorative term. I detested it after a while.
0: Give me the most influential person in the NFL the last 40 years.
26: The most influential single person, I would say, is Paul Tagliabue. And that is an upset to me because a lot of people would be very, very surprised at that. You got to remember, when Pete Rozelle resigned in 1989, as I write in the book, I think Pete Rozelle stayed too long at the party. His last set, he's viewed as the greatest commissioner in any sport ever, and he probably is, but he worked for 29 years. His last 7 years, he had two strikes, and he lost a gigantic case to Al Davis in the Raider lawsuit. And Paul Tagliabue, you know, set the stage in his 17 years. He was forced into free agency by Judge David Doty in 1993 with Reggie White. But free agency gave the NFL a hot stove league, which it never had before. And then they continued. He founded the NFL Network, and they needed programming, so they put the Combine on. And the Combine became a big, big deal. The draft became a big, big deal. For, you know, he was the first one, Tagliabue, to say, yeah, let's play games internationally, though they were only preseason games. So, I think he probably did the most for the long-term future and present of the game of anybody in the last 40 years.
0: Was there a year, when you go back through 40 years, the toughest year to write about or chapter in the book was what?
26: I would say the toughest year would have been the year that I wrote about Ann McKee, who I think is the conscience of the NFL. She's the big CTE doctor who, when in 2010, when James Harrison was being quite a violent player in the game and the NFL was starting to come down on teams, I went to visit Ann McKee in her office in Baltimore, and she showed me Lou Kriegmer's brain tissue. He died severely demented. And she was in the process of finding out how many people who, you know, had CTE, you know, when they died. And obviously, you know, you can only diagnose that post death. But I think the reason that that was hard is that you're kind of also trying to predict the future. I went back to visit her a year ago to write about for the book. And I think it was difficult because we don't know everything about what the future holds. It's one of the reasons, Dan, why I'm so adamant the NFL is making a huge mistake if it wants to go to 18 games. To add more and more plays, you know, I write in the book that, you know, if you look at a player today basically is playing a good 500 more snaps per year than a player played 50 years ago. And so, you know, assuming that maybe the player plays a playoff game or two, there's more games, there are more plays in a game. I don't know. To me, I think the NFL's playing with fire if they go to 18 games. I don't like it at all.
0: What was your favorite story that you tell?
26: Probably the story about Paul Tagliabue in 2001. When I went to visit him for Sports Illustrated 5 days after the towers fell in New York City, Paul Tagliabue started crying when he was talking about what was going on. And I didn't find out until four or five months before his death, when I interviewed him for this book, why he was so emotional and why he was so worried after 9/11. And that is because when he got out of Georgetown Law School, Dan, he became a lawyer for the Defense Department, and he was involved in a project about how possible it would be for a foreign adversary to introduce a nuclear device into the United States and blow it up. And the answer was not very hard. And he was worried, as was Mayor Giuliani, as were other leaders in the U.S., that there was another attack coming. And Tagliabue legitimately worried that it could be a nuclear attack. And that's why he was so emotional at that time. That was interesting. But in a football sense, the most interesting thing, I think, is the reporting I did on the end of the Bill Walsh era in San Francisco. I had always heard and wanted to look into that Bill Walsh was cracking that last year in 1988. They won the Super Bowl, but...
0: What do you mean cracking?
26: Mentally, he was really having some unstable moments. Twice during the course of that year, they were going down the tubes, and, you know, they were losing. They blew a 21-point lead at the Cardinals in Arizona, and they thought, Carmen Policy said, the president of the team at the time, told me, he said, I thought our dynasty was dissolving before our eyes. Bill Walsh twice cried in the kitchen of Eddie DeBartolo in Menlo Park, California, because he just could not take not succeeding. He couldn't take failure. And there were a lot of other things that were happening at that time. And I am amazed. And when you read this chapter, you will be amazed that the 49ers recovered and ended up winning the Super Bowl that year. Amazed.
0: We're talking to Peter King, Pro Football Hall of Fame writer's wing. And the new book, The Game, you got personal stories here, and you go through 40 years plus. The official release date is next Tuesday, October 13th. Is the game of football better now?
26: Oh, I think it's fantastic. I do think it's better now. In part, Dan, because the people who are in this game and who choreograph this game, the coaches, the play callers on both sides of the ball, are smarter than they ever have been. And they have more tools at their disposal to be smart. You know, I think Andy Reid is a singular, not necessarily a singular, I think he's a singular talent in his for his entire career. And there are people like Ben Johnson and Kyle Shanahan and Sean McVay who are doing a lot of the things that Andy Reid does. But, I mean, Andy Reid, I wrote about him pulling out a play from an Ivy League football game between Penn and Columbia in the 40s and using it against Bill Belichick in, I forget, 22 or 23 to score a touchdown because the Patriots were all looking around. Why is Mahomes in a three-point stance? We've never seen this before. And before they could figure out what's going on, Jerick McKinnon flips a ball to Rashee Rice for a touchdown. So the element of surprise, the brainiac stuff, read my chapter about what Sean Payton does with the Denver Broncos on Saturday. They have a variety show inside their team meeting room on Saturday. The guys love coming to work out there. And I just, learning is different, Dan. You know, Sean Payton, he's got a great line. He said, I bet if you asked a second grade teacher, does she teach the same as she did 20 years ago? She'll say no, and it's the exact same with us.
0: Most underrated player you covered in 40 years?
26: Steve Tasker, the special teams player for the Buffalo Bills. Unfortunately, I don't think he'll ever truly get his due. Bruce DeHaven, the special teams coach of the Bills, once gave me a VHS tape, and he said, here, I know I'd love to see you advocate for Steve for the Pro Football Hall of Fame, which I did and never worked, but I'd love to see you advocate these are 10 plays from our Super Bowl era, from our era of greatness, where these 10 plays were the most important plays in the games that we won in seasons that we got to the Super Bowl. And every one of them, a block kick, a flying tackle out of nowhere, whatever. And Steve Tasker, because special teams, Devin Hester, because he was a great return man, he deserves to be in the Hall of Fame. But I think that special teams have become so important that great players like Matthew Slater and Steve Tasker should get their due in Canton and probably never will.
0: I'm now on a campaign. Mike Shanahan is not in the Hall of Fame.
26: I think it's ridiculous.
0: Like this to me, I know it's a hard job voting for the Hall of Fame. How do you not put in the guy who might have the best coaching tree or one of the best coaching trees and success in the history of the sport?
26: Yeah, I totally agree. Now, I'm not a voter anymore. When I was a voter, I staunchly advocated for Shanahan. And I'd tell them some stories about the game, about Shanahan, but I got one particular story that should let you know about him. Remember the Green Bay-Denver Super Bowl, Holmgren versus Shanahan. And the Green Bay-Denver Super Bowl, the Packers were, I think, 11-point favorites in that game, but they were major favorites in that game. And Mike Shanahan came in and he told his team, he said, listen, the most dangerous player in this, most dangerous opponent in this game, and he's got guys who are thinking, well, he's going to say Favre. Well, he's going to say Reggie White. The most dangerous player in this game, or opponent, is Leroy Butler. And here's what he does when he comes down in the box. Here's how he impacts the game. Here's this. We are going to take Leroy Butler out of the game. And the way we're going to do it is, Shannon Sharp, you are going to split out as a wide receiver. And you're going to be split from the formation for the vast majority of this game. And when we do this, you are going to draw the most dangerous box player that we face. You're going to take him away. And so that's why they had the success they had in that game. And when John Elway and Shanahan, they haven't always been the best of friends. And when John Elway tells me that, you know, Mike Shanahan far and away was the major reason we won that Super Bowl, that says something to me. And the other, you talk about his coaching tree. I mean, all you have to think of is that he was the biggest influence on Sean McVay. He's the biggest influence on Kyle Shanahan. Those are two of the three best football coaches in the NFL right now, along with Andy Reid. Ben Johnson probably will be, but as of right now, those are the three big guys. He was the mentor to two of them. Plus, you know, he beat Holmgren in that head-to-head Super Bowl. He won two Super Bowls. He's got how many more wins than Bill Cowher and so many more of these guys who are in the Hall of Fame. I'm depressed by it, and I'm not real happy with the Hall and what they've done recently in limiting the number of people voting. The fact that Rick Gosselin is not a voter anymore is ridiculous. The best voter I've seen in my 32 years on the committee.
0: You rank quarterbacks. You look at all-time quarterbacks, but you're starting your team with any quarterback.
26: In history?
0: Yeah.
26: Well, I might take Mahomes now, but it's hard to pick against Brady. The only reason why I would take Mahomes is that he can get out of harm's way, and he can do so many things on the run. And look, I think he is so fabulous, and he's the heir to Brady mentally.
0: But wasn't Rodgers here before Mahomes?
26: Yeah, but I just think Mahomes has something in his head. Can I tell you a quick story about Mahomes?
0: Okay.
26: I knew I wanted to write a chapter in my book about the Mahomes-Reed relationship. It's the best relationship I have ever seen concerning the two most important people in a franchise. I went to training camp in 2025. I'm in St. Joseph, Missouri. It's 98 degrees. It's so humid, you can see fish swimming through the air. It's just a ridiculously oppressive day. They're on a 16-play drive down the field. Andy Reid uses camp to basically toughen up his team and to get them really, really tired. And in the course of this drive, Mahomes has the offense down at the 10-yard line, and all of a sudden he's calling a play, and he looks over, and Rashee Rice is kneeling on the ground, puking his guts out. And Mahomes does not say, "Oh, geez, Rashee, hey, come on, you okay? He says, "Get another guy." And that's who Patrick Mahomes is. He is Andy Reid's guy on the field, who representative on the field. And he's a perfect, he does everything that you'd want your franchise player and your quarterback to do. I'm not saying he's the only one. I'm saying that he is a guy who is the perfect representative of everything you would want your franchise player to be.
0: The book is The Game. If you're going to pick it up, you're going to spend time, because there's a lot in here. And, you know, all the years that we've known each other and all the contributions, I'm happy for you that, you know, walking away from this, I didn't know how hard that was going to be for you, but it seems like you found peace with who you are and where you are in life. Any advice for me when I try to do this in a couple of years?
26: Dan, look, you know, I don't know what the future holds. My wife and I are going to move out west in the new year to be closer to grandchildren and all that. And I don't really know what the answer is, but I do agree with you. You want to have some sort of purpose in life. You want to be able to do something. For the last 18 months, my purpose has been this.
0: Yeah.
26: You know, and I loved every second of it. I really did, because going back and finding out why Reggie White really went to the Green Bay Packers. I didn't know. You didn't know. Now you'll know. I mean, and there are a lot of stories like that. How does Nick Foles beat Tom Brady in the great Belichick? I mean, who the hell is Nick Foles? But there are just so many things that I had curiosity about, and I'm going to continue to have curiosity about things in life. What I'll do, I don't know. But Dan, you know what? You were not put on this planet to do one thing in your life. You were not put on this planet to work at ESPN until they put you in the ground. I'm just telling you, I know you a little bit, and I know that you do not want to do one thing in life. Okay, I just know that. And I don't want to do one thing in life either. What I'm going to do, I don't have any idea, but I'll have fun looking around for it.
0: Congrats on the book, Pete. Good luck
26: with
0: that. Safe travels. We'll come back with your phone calls. Ben Affleck joins us next hour. 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
0: 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Fun to be around Pete. He's got so many stories, and he had so much access back then with Sports Illustrated. When Sports Illustrated was a must-read, and Peter was chronicling the NFL and got a chance to get in the inner circle to be able to talk to these players. And the key is getting them to share. And that's what Peter was able to do. He got them to share stories. Ryan in Wisconsin. Hi, Ryan. What do you have for me today?
13: Hey, guys. Hey, I 5'11", slimmed down to a 177. As far as that band thing goes, I think Tommy Lee over Vince Neil, which is impressive because he's a drummer.
0: Yep.
13: But hey, I just wanted to say, during that Yankees game, I had a flashback to the Jeff Mayer home run, which was almost 30 years to the day. That was October 9th, yep. 1996, where they called it a home run. So, I started having some trauma there, but then I realized, wait, we have replays, so call it karmic retribution, call it what you will, but to all the Yankees fans, I'm going to quote Nelson from The Simpsons. Ha ha.
0: All right, Ryan, thank you. Sounds like a Brewers fan there. But, yeah, the Jeffrey Mayer, that was an out. That would have been an out. This was not a home run. Volpe's, you know, here's how it sounded, Yankees radio network. It would have hit the wall, but it wouldn't have been a home run.
14: Volpe to left field. Left fielder towards the line. On the track. Back and up. And it is. It's gone. It's gone. Anthony Volpe. No sign at all from the umpires. Volpe circling. That's a two-run homer. That ties the game.
15: I think they're going to look at this.
14: Because no one of those umpires did a circle of their hand. No, that's what I was waiting for.
16: The ruling on the field is a home run. This will be a crew chief review.
14: Here we go.
16: After review, we have spectator interference. In addition, the left fielder would not have made the catch. Therefore, we have one run scoring, and the batter runner is placed at second base.
0: Okay. They made the right call. Replay, change the game. But that didn't change the series because the Yankees did not perform. I'm going to give credit to the Rays. The Rays did little things there. The Yankees tried to do big things, and they failed. Justin in Utah. Hi, Justin. What do you have for me today?
17: Hey, Dan. Good morning. 5'11", 250. I meant to call in months ago about this. Like, I used to think Todd was just, you know, there's no way he's really like this outside of these 3 hours. Like, but I binged three episodes of the Toddcast, which I do not recommend people do. And I'm kind of to the point now where I wonder if you guys need to be in the chair with Dylan, because now I'm kind of wondering how you guys can put up with it.
0: Thank you. Were you entertained by the podcast, Justin?
17: Oh, it is very entertaining, but it I would not recommend listening to it consecutively. It is very difficult to consume all at once.
0: Okay. So. Yeah, because I get criticized because people think that I pick on Todd. I've been consistent with Todd since I've known him, and I work with him for 25 years. I give advice. He doesn't take advice. I try to help him help himself. He doesn't listen. But he is integral to this show. maybe the most important person on the air on this show. But that's who he is. When he leaves here, it's not like he changes into something different. This is who he is. But I've embraced that. Be the death of me, but I've embraced it. Lead me to a quicker retirement, but I've embraced it. Dylan in the confessional. Final hour. 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
27: 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Yo, Chase, what's good? How you doing?
28: Let's just go with the Chasey.
27: Casey? Is that your name?
28: Chasey.
27: How old are you?
28: I'm 13.
27: You're 13? Okay, and so yeah. do you know who you're calling?
28: Kim Rome.
27: There you go. Okay. So what's on your mind? I'm going to make a lot. Usually we don't let kids call, but you made it through. So let it rip. What do you want to talk about?
28: How the Broncos won and came back.
27: They did win and they came back. How'd you like that?
28: A lot. And it was a good game.
27: All right. So let me tell you, I'm going to teach you a little lesson about life and it's going to hurt. This is what's known as being run.
29: That's not a good call. No.
30: You don't like that call.
29: I don't like that call. Not a very good call.
27: Casey. Chase, Alex, what the hell are you doing back there letting a 13-year-old kid on? I'm Jim Rome. Remember, you can follow me on Instagram at Jim Rome.
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0: A lot of times for a pitcher, it's the postseason.
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0: Yoshinobu Yamamoto, here we go again. Fourth straight playoff start with at least six innings pitched and allowing one run or less. And that ties him for the second longest streak of all time. Curt Schilling did it in six consecutive starts.
6: Bringing you the biggest guests and best interviews in the world of sports.
0: 11 playoff appearances, 10 starts, 8-1 record, 2.14 ERA, 58 strikeouts in 63 innings. And oh, by the way, a World Series MVP on his resume. It's this time of the year where you go, God, is he good? He's the second coming of Pedro Martinez.
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0: Oh, no doubt, Hall of Famer. Final hour on this Thursday. Big-time actor, filmmaker Ben Affleck will stop by in about 20 minutes from now. Your phone call is always welcome, 877-3DP-SHOW. We say good morning if you're watching the show on Peacock, NBC Sports Now, or radio affiliates around the country. The Minister of Humor, Fritzy in the back row with Dylan, his enabler. Also Marvin up front, Big Day Ray, who's also part of the gambling podcast, in Paulie's chair as he prepares with Andrew Perloff for Not So Fast that comes up in an hour from now on NBC Sports Now and Peacock. Dylan, poll question for the final hour of the program, and let's recap what we've covered the first 2 hours.
8: Well, for starters, Dan, who you got tonight, Buccaneers or Cowboys? 85% of the people are saying the Cowboys.
0: Now, you're just saying winning, not with the point spread.
8: So I'm kind of using both, kind of conditionally, but I'll be taking the point spread and the money line for the Buccaneers.
0: Okay.
8: And take the 8.5.
0: All right.
8: And them to win straight up.
0: All right. And then what's the poll question for the final hour of the program?
8: So Todd sent me one. Also, for reference, the poll question bets are 3-2 on the season now. So we're in the black.
0: Okay. Yeah, you've done really well. Surprisingly well.
8: Yeah. Right. Surprisingly.
0: The latest episode of the Gambling Podcast will be coming up after the show, available at danpatrick.com. All right. Final hour.
8: So this is from Todd. Yeah. Off of, I assume, Ben Affleck being on. If you dated an actor, would you always wonder if their feelings were genuine or if they were acting? I didn't think of that, but yes, that would be a concern. Or no, I can tell the difference between real and fake emotions.
0: But if you're married to an actor, shouldn't they be able to tell if you're acting? So Ben was married to Jennifer Garner. Shouldn't she be able to tell if he's acting or not, Todd?
9: You would think. But in general, if you're marrying someone and you're not in the business, I didn't want to make the question long or overthought. But I thought that was kind of fun with Affleck coming up. Like, is he really, when he says he loves me like that, he may be tapping into one of his acting techniques.
0: Should I be able to ask him that question, or should I let you ask Ben Affleck that question?
9: I'm happy to ask it.
0: All right. Do you also want to bring up that you don't like Sandra Bullock?
9: Does he have any kind of relation? I don't know what his background is with Sandra Bullock, where he'd get super offended, but I'm not shy about that either.
0: Have you seen the clips from Michael Douglas, his memoir? Man, he names names. And I don't know how Catherine Zeta-Jones is taking this, because now I know it's part of his history, but I think it's called What a Wild Ride. But Michael Douglas is dishing on people he liked, didn't like, worked with, slept with. It's pretty wild. I would never do a memoir. Not that anybody's asking for it, but I would never do that. I always say, whenever something comes up, I always say to the big German, that'll be in the book that I don't write. Yes, Dylan.
8: I don't know that I would like remember enough important details to cobble together an entire book. You know, if someone's like, sit down there and write your life.
0: Yeah, but then who is going to argue against you to say, no, you didn't get that right?
8: No one. It's a perfect crime.
0: The older I get, the better I was.
8: Yeah.
0: Yeah. Saturday, we got a doubleheader on NBC and Peacock. Stanford takes on Notre Dame at 3:30. Then it's the whiteout game. It's USC with Penn State in primetime. Is this the game that Penn State wins? Marvin?
5: The answer is no.
0: I don't know.
5: Whiteout games, they always get smacked.
8: Yeah, that's true.
5: Always.
0: Well, that was James Franklin.
5: And also Joe Paterno. They had a whiteout game against Miami, and Miami, that was a mollywhopping of all mollywhoppings.
0: That was a blackout game. It was all said and done. That's a blackout game. But Penn State and USC in primetime. Yes, Ray?
7: Penn State is favored in that game. 1.5 to USC.
0: See?
7: It's a ratty line.
0: Uh-huh.
8: Trap incoming.
0: Is it a trap or a double trap game? Who does USC have after Penn State?
8: I think that's a don't bet game.
7: They play Wisconsin.
0: Oh, okay. But Wisconsin did beat Penn State. The new and improved Wisconsin Badgers. Let's see. Hank in Philly. We'll try this again. Hank, welcome back.
10: Dan, thanks for taking my call. I'm off mute now. I appreciate that. Hey, 6'1 and a shrinking-ish 233. The offensive line of Philly, 2 years ago, they had an amazing offensive line. They won the Super Bowl. Starters all the way through from game one to the Super Bowl. And now they only have one of those guys left. I feel like they really cannot, well, I know, they can't push people around like they used to, but they think they still can. Dominique Foxworth on the mothership mentioned them having an identity crisis. So, and they also lost Jeff Stoutland last year, their amazing offensive line coach. And, Dan, I just had a bone to pick with you.
0: Oh.
10: I was auditioning in my dream to be a Danette, and you were really rude to me, like telling me to get my head out of my... And because I was nervous and I wasn't talking enough. So if you could, if you see me in your dreams, if you could just apologize to me so we're good on that side of things, I'd appreciate it.
0: All right. Let's see. Let me remind myself, say nice things to Hank in my dream. Okay. So when I wake up and I'm talking in my sleep and my wife goes, who's Hank? Oh, it's Hank in Philadelphia. You were saying nice things about him. Yeah. Yeah. I was mean to him in a previous dream. Dodgers close out the Braves. They got the Brewers coming up. The Rays are waiting to see who they face, the Guardians or the White Sox. Buccaneers at the Cowboys. Cowboys are favored by 8.5. I don't know if this is true, but this did stand out to me. So follow along if you can. Five teams are 0-4. Dolphins, Chargers, Texans, Titans, Buccaneers.

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1: Head coach Todd Bowles, defensive-minded head coach with the Buccaneers, 0-4. The Jets, Aaron Glenn, defensive-minded head coach, 1-3. The Commanders, Dan Quinn, defensive-minded head coach, 1-3. Now, you do have Vrabel at 2-2 with the Patriots. Mike McDonald, 3-1 with Seattle. The Ravens, Jesse Minter at 3-1. But I don't know if this is a trend. All the different offensive and defensive coordinators. But you would think the defense is usually ahead of the offense early in the season. But these are defensive-minded head coaches who are underperforming right now. Bobby in Alabama. Hi, Bobby. What do you have for me today?
2: Man, how you doing?
1: Great, great.
2: Hey, listen, just real quick. Well, let's see here. 6'1", 225. I wanted to thank you, first off, for so many years. I mean, I feel like I've grown up with you, and I just wanted to thank you and all the Danettes. But going back to the old boxing days and everything else when I was a kid, and I just got so many fond memories and wish the show could go on forever. But anyways, having said that, I ran across a trading card online, and I didn't know if you had it or not. It's actually of you and your wife. I think it's from the early 90s. And I thought if you didn't have it, I'd buy it and send it to you.
1: Bobby, I do have that. I have a few of those. They were printed without my permission, and which, you know, they can do that with me, but I didn't want my wife on that trading card. They also had me going to, I think, the University of Toledo, so they didn't even have any of the information right. But you don't have to send it to me, but thank you for the offer there. John in Sacramento. Hi, John. What do you have for me?
3: How are you, Dan? Thanks for taking my call.
1: Yep.
3: 6'2", soft, 233 again.
1: Soft.
3: Yeah, I just wanted to say, I echo those sentiments, man. I wish you could stay on forever as well. And you got a great guest coming up. I wanted to call and tell you a chance I had to meet him in UAE back when I was in the Air Force. He came out on Christmas Day to say hi and meet all the troops and everything. And I can't say enough good things about him. He gave us his time. Signed my shirt. We joked. Just a great guy. And then one last thing. Todd's rambling. It's becoming a little excessive lately. And I'd like to hear that gong a little bit more. Could we knock the dust off that thing?
1: All right. Well, thank you, John. Let me see. I got the gong.

0: Todd gets sensitive when I do that. He goes, do you really need to do that? I go, Todd, it's just content.
1: I take that over the code of silence because I feel very trapped when that it comes. I feel like I'm stuck in the elevator.
2: Oh, no. Probably should have said that.
0: Yeah, there you go. There's your cone of silence if you're watching on Peacock, NBC Sports Now.
1: I really can't stay under this one in about 30, 40 seconds.
0: Zach in Knoxville. Hi, Zach. What do you have for me today?
3: Hey, DP, thanks for taking my call. Great interview with Peter King. And just want to say that two of my least favorite words in sports are exit velocity. But I just wanted to get your opinion on how Stephen A. Smith addressed the Lane Johnson situation. And I've always appreciated how open and honest you've been about things that you've gone through. So just wanted to know if you had any takes on that.
0: I didn't watch First Take. I don't watch First Take, but I do see social media clips. I like when Mad Dog's on there, but I'm not watching it because First Take is on when we're on. And I want to be fair to Stephen A. Smith, okay? I don't have any of his sound bites, any of his answers when he's talking about Lane Johnson suddenly retiring from the Eagles. I want to be fair in context of what he was saying. He came off to me as very flippant. And it felt like he was joking that Lane Johnson is going to retire now that the Eagles aren't playing well, the offensive line is banged up, and the fact that he was saying mental health. To me, I saw the clip, and I was more disappointed in the people on the set. You're hearing this. You should call him out on this. And then Stephen A. put it on the audience. Hey, you're the one that may have misconstrued this. No, you didn't put it in the correct context, or maybe you did,

wrong in what you did and how you were very, very flippant about Lane Johnson's mental health condition. Don't joke about that. I would say you're better. I don't know if you are. You know, you want clicks? Great. You're going to make fun of Lane Johnson. But, I mean, I want to watch the whole thing in context. But you can't joke about mental health. Not with somebody who has talked about mental health. And if that's his reason, that's his reason. And yes, does it sound abrupt that you're going to all of a sudden walk away an hour before the start of the game, you're going to retire? But who knows what... Mental health can be abrupt. You see people who take their lives because of mental health. And you go, what were you thinking? I just saw you an hour earlier. I'm just disappointed. You got a platform. Use the platform not to belittle somebody who says, hey, mental health issues. And then come back and blame it on your audience that you're the ones who didn't understand what I was trying to say. And I think he walked it back a little bit. And I think one member of the panel said something or acted like, wait, what are you saying? Somebody said, I agree. Now, once again, I'm going by what I saw, and I didn't think I'd be talking about it. I don't want to talk about other shows. But mental health, what are we doing? You want to talk about the Eagles' offensive line. Talk about the Eagles' offensive line. Talk about moving forward and mental health and football, and you're going to question that? He could have come up with a lot of other excuses. He could have said, I just can't get healthy enough. Would you have ridiculed him if he couldn't get healthy enough? But you thought the timing of this, oh, okay, team's not good, and you're bailing on your team. This was going to be his last year. There were questions in preseason if he was going to be able to play. He's a future Hall of Famer. And you're going to belittle him? And then blame us because you're the one that didn't portray this, present this in the way that you should have, if that's what you were trying to do? I still don't know what you were trying to do. Talk about the Eagles' offensive line. That's all. Don't talk about somebody's mental health. Take a break. Ben Affleck joins us next. 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
17: What do you got going on here, Marvin?
18: Ben Affleck, Kendrick Lamar fan. So wanted to just show some love.
17: Oh, but I didn't know that.
18: We learn something new every day.
17: All right. Well, thank you. Ben Affleck, big time actor, filmmaker, screenwriter. He's got awards. He's got a new movie coming out. All right, I'm gonna do my voice here, Ben. All right. When their son is kidnapped, LA mayoral candidate Mark Kimball. Damn it. 3-2-1. When their son is kidnapped, L.A. mayoral candidate Mark Kimball, played by Ben Affleck, and his wife, played by Kerry Washington, find themselves drawn into a web of deception. As they scramble to raise the ransom payment, they're forced to make choices and reveal secrets that could tear their world apart. Animals. Netflix. Tomorrow.
19: Wow.
17: Thank you.
19: I mean, you could have had a career doing voiceovers for trailers, sir.
17: Thank you. Thank you. Who was it? Don LaFontaine? Wasn't he the famous guy that did?
19: Was that in a world?
17: In a world.
19: Always in a world.
17: I don't know how you come up with a line, but it's such a great line for a trailer. In a world.
19: And they stuck with it. Didn't matter what the movie was, it was going to be in a world. And you get that almost any story you could probably realistically imagine. It does take place in a world. So in a world where people are more or less like we are now. You know, it didn't matter. You just had to be in a world.
17: How tough is it to come up with a trailer that's going to grab people? I don't know the challenge of doing that because we tend to focus on everything else.
19: It's an art form. I got to tell you, there's a woman named Jennifer Horvath who I think is the best at this in the world. And as a result, we RS Equity hired her because I think she's just a genius. And it is its own art form. And there are other directors who you know, like J.J. Abrams or Zack Snyder, people that borrow her and that want to use her because she's really, really great. But it really is its own art form. In fact, she's so good, she cut a sort of a campaign commercial for my character in this movie. And me and the other two editors, who are quite esteemed film editors, we all watched it and we're like, oh, there's our first 15 minutes of our movie just turned into 2.5 minutes. She's really, really gifted. It's its own talent, and there's a whole set of tricks and moves, but it's just a real, like, communicating, you know, what's interesting about a story in 2 minutes, 2.5 minutes is amazing to watch people that do it well.
17: The challenge of giving a different spin on a child kidnapped ransom movie, how tough was that?
19: You know, It would be tough if I felt like that was the story, right? Like, my view is that, you know, I've always kind of taken this approach, is that, like, certain genres and genre conventions are really good ways to kind of invite the audience into the movie. They're a shorthand to kind of communicate, hey, look, here's a movie about, you know, people that are robbing banks or some hostages that are taken, you know, overseas or something. And then, you know, when you've developed that sort of plot, that front brain engagement and that urgency, you can kind of sneak in and populate the movie with the thematic stuff that I think is more interesting. There's only so many sort of plots and devices, and within genres, you can, genres are quite helpful. It doesn't mean it has to be obvious, but it does mean it gives the audience a sort of a context, and they'll have conventions. You can hew to the conventions, you can subvert the conventions, but what it really does is engage the front brain and allow that sort of the subconscious to absorb the thematic stuff. So really, while this is a, you know, on the surface, a movie about kidnapping, you know, underneath, it's a movie about, in my opinion, like the sort of advertised morality that we're asked to live with, and sometimes the dissonance between that and who we discover we really are in very urgent situations, and as that theme relates to marriage, you know, who are we in our marriage? How honest are we? How real are we? How real is one expected to be? It's really about a marriage where these two people are, don't really discover who the other person is until they're about to get a divorce. And when they feel comfortable actually being themselves because they have nothing to lose any longer, which I think is kind of an interesting and provocative proposition, and was the theme that I was principally interested in exploring.
17: How quickly did your ex-wife turn you down for the role that Kerry Washington plays in the movie?
19: Pretty quickly. She's as is often the case. She's wiser than I am, and she. I mean, I didn't expect her to want to do it. Once the movie sort of went away the first time, and when I was resuscitating it, I said, "Hey, look, I'm actually going to go ahead and make this movie. I've got a kind of a different idea about what I want to do it about." And she said, "Well, it sounds great, but you're going to have to find someone else to play your wife." And I said, "Yeah, I thought you'd probably feel that way." But one day I do look. I think she's right. You know, you can't ask the audience. If you're going to have baggage with your performers, it needs to work in favor of the story. You don't want it to run counter to it. You don't want the audience to come with a bunch of assumptions and then be distracted by what those assumptions are. But nonetheless, I would love to work with her. I think she's an extraordinary actress. And, you know, it's the reason I want to work with Matt as well. When you, beside him being, you know, so gifted, it's that, like, when you know somebody really well, you kind of feel like you know aspects of them that they haven't yet mined or explored or shown to the world. And I thought, you know, selfishly as a director, I could bring those out, but next time.
17: The movie Animals comes to Netflix tomorrow, October 9th. Speaking of Matt Damon, but between you two, who was the better athlete growing up?
19: Well, I mean, I'm sure Matt would say it was him, but he'd have to confront the fact that when you're bigger and stronger, I mean, let's face it, you know, it's not like he could get a shot off against me. Matt's the kind of guy who would just always call the foul. You know what I mean? I'm like, no, I was a clean block, sir. I don't, but Matt was a good, you got to remember, Matt's 2 years older than I am. So when we were kids, 2 years is a big difference. You know what I mean? Like in Little League and then even so, it took a while for me to catch up to him in terms of like physicality, but I'd be lying if I said Matt wasn't a pretty good athlete because he is.
17: Tougher to sneak into Fenway or Old Boston Garden?
19: Well, I think it's probably what is tougher to sneak into the Old Garden just because it's a little bit less porous. Although the Old Garden, you know, they weren't quite so rigorous with like checking your tickets and your seats. I mean, and by the way, when I was a kid. Yeah, this was the 80s, right? I mean, it was next to impossible. You could get a $3 bleacher seat at Fenway any day of the week. Tickets at Fenway were available. Red Sox, you know, we had Dennis Eckersley as a starter, you know, losing games. We had, you know, we had a decent team. We had Jim Rice, we had Fred Lynn, we had Roger Clemens. We got to the World Series in 1986, but that was kind of it. And in the early 80s, they were just a perennial, you know, third, fourth place team, whereas the Celtics, obviously, and you know, we got Larry Bird and Kevin McHale and Rob Parrish, Dennis Johnson in 1981, obviously, you know, won, and then again in 84 and 86. So getting tickets to the Celtics was next to impossible. I had a friend who had one quarter of season tickets obstructed view. And in the Old Garden, there were a lot of those seats, which just meant you were literally staring at a pole. But I went nonetheless. And it was like, I remember they were so high up that you would pass the organist on your way to the obstructed view seats. But nonetheless, it was like, I mean, the biggest thrill in the world. I can't overstate how, you know, Larry Bird and that team was, you know, was Boston in those days. And in fact, so much so that when we graduated from high school, Matt and I and another friend of ours drove to French Lick, Indiana to try to meet Larry Bird. And we were like, I don't encourage this behavior, by the way. Don't drive to famous people's homes. Don't ring their bells. We did do this, and we got there, and they were like, Larry's in Portland practicing with the Dream Team. And so, we could have easily found out, but we drove all the way there to be told that Larry wasn't in French Lick.
17: I took a girlfriend to French Lick. I grew up in Ohio, and I convinced her that we were going to go to a famous hotel with the spas that they have in French Lick, Indiana. And I only went there to see if Larry Bird was there.
19: Really?
17: Yeah. I went to the gym. I shot some hoops there. Went over to his house. Got out of the car. There's no net on the rim.
19: Yeah.
17: And she goes, what are we doing? I said, I just have to do this. It's you know, she goes, is this why we came to French Lick? And I said, yes.
19: Wow.
17: Yeah.
19: You are really, I've never met another person who made the actual pilgrimage. I remember it well. And by the way, we went to a bar in downtown French Lick and said, where does Larry Bird live? And they were like, oh, just right up the road. I mean, they just told us where his house was. We drove up the street. And there, of course, was like, they were like, you can't miss it. It's got the basketball court up front. And it was like, yeah, this full court with no nets in the hoop. I figured Larry had worn them off, draining threes. And yeah, we stood there and rang the bell and then, you know, just took a bunch of pictures standing in front of his house, like, you know, bowing like Wayne's World. We're not worthy. And
17: well, I went to his mom's house.
19: Really?
17: Oh, yeah. Oh, yeah.
19: Wow.
17: Yeah.
19: You're really legit. Yeah. Well,
17: sad.
19: I don't know. I've never, and I remember when we first got successful, and Good Will Hunting had come out, and I thought, oh, like, you know, maybe, and Matt's birthday came along. You know, I had watched, there's a tape narrated, it was VHS tape, narrated by Daniel Stern, and it was called Larry Bird, a Basketball Legend. And we had worn this VHS tape just out listening to it. And one of the moments in there, it's a game against Dallas and the game is tied and it's where Larry pulled up, instead of, you know, trying to take a 2-pointer, pulled up from three and he hits the three to win. And the broadcaster just says, well, I'll never forget that. He goes, oh, the arrogance, the wonderful arrogance of a man who needs two to tie, three to win, and says, let's roll the dice. And so I thought this would be a great gift. I'll reach out to Larry Bird and I'll get him to write, you know, to Matt, a man with the arrogance, the wonderful arrogance who needs two to tie, three to win, and says, let's roll the dice. And I got back a jersey that said, Matt, Larry Bird. And the note was, quote, too long. All right. Well, close.
17: Matt's birthday today, right?
19: It is Matt's birthday today in honor of this. Yeah, that story. In fact, if Larry's out there listening, not too late, Larry. The arrogance, the wonderful arrogance. It was, yeah, that'd be about the only thing that I could think to get the guy. What do you get the man who has everything? He's he kind of got, I think, the present that he really wanted with the Odyssey. He's always wanted to. He loves Chris Nolan, and playing a lead in that movie was, I think, you know, big deal for him. And not able to provide that gift for him, Larry Bird jersey, that quote, was the only thing left. So.
17: Okay, I've asked Matt this. Maybe you can help me. The Mike Kekich, Fritz Peterson, swapping wives, the Yankees pitchers. He said that you guys had toyed with it. Where does it stand?
19: You know, it's so funny you mentioned that because it just came back up again. Here's the real problem with that was we developed it. We wanted to write the story and we were working on it and working on it. And then somebody finally said to us, you know, you guys are too old to be professional baseball pitchers. And we realized, oh, right. Like, that's a young man's game. So we kind of let it go. But just recently I got back, like somebody was talking about doing it as a series. I also heard that somebody was trying to develop a version, I don't know why, where they transposed it to the Red Sox. And I said, the Red Sox are not in the habit of swapping wives. That's a sort of thing
17: that
19: only
17: we know
19: Braves
17: of.
19: Ball clubs like the Yankees do.
17: That we know of, Ben.
19: We know of, exactly. That has come out. But
17: Big Poppy, yeah, you never know.
19: I'd like to. It's a great story. It's sort of like one of those, you wouldn't believe it if it weren't true kind of things.
17: How has the role of the leading man changed over the last 20, 30 years?
19: I mean, listen, you know, we've had such, I grew up admiring all these great leading men from, you know, De Niro and Dustin Hoffman and Al Pacino and, you know, Denzel Washington and all these guys. I think, and so it seems like just a pantheon of giants. And, but one of the things that I think has changed just interestingly, because the media landscape has changed, is that it's become more difficult to be a leading man. Because in the old days, you had three networks and a few studios and no internet. And they were going to, you know, if you got a part in a movie studio was going to advertise, you know, spend a lot of money advertising you. And you could sort of, they could sort of make stars a little bit more. And now we've got such a diffuse media landscape so that people kind of become stars and leading men in these like smaller ecosystems, you know, where you have this world where you could have people, there's millions of people who are huge fans of some show and the whole rest of the world hasn't even heard of it. And so it's made it doubly difficult for people to do that. Although you see, you know, there are certainly the great, you know, Tom Holland and Tim Chalamet and young guys like that who are doing it. But the bar is just raised because, you know, people can now, we're not all subject to the sort of gatekeeper's taste and we don't have people thrust upon us and they kind of select them. I also think the leading man maybe, well, I don't know. I mean, I want to say they're allowed to be a little bit more vulnerable and more flawed. But when I think back to the 70s, I think maybe that's not true. I mean, you think about Paul Newman and The Verdict. This is a guy who was a drunk who was hustling clients at a funeral for somebody he didn't know. I mean, and that's how they started that movie. That's a template that I really like and I believe in, which is the sort of, I think characters who are flawed are just more interesting. You tell stories about people who are perfect or so virtuous that, you know, it's kind of boring that you know what the expectations are. Look, we've got certainly a lot of terrific actors and leading women out there, so it's still alive and well, although the business is changing sort of as we speak.
17: This is, you know, off on a tangent, but there, my favorite scene in Good Will Hunting is going to surprise you. It's when you go over to get Matt and Matt's not there. Your brother gets out of the back seat and gets in the front seat, and Casey's smile, I think it's just such a sneaky, brilliant little clip, but it's my favorite scene in Good Will Hunting, which is saying a lot.
19: Listen, I appreciate it. That is just a testament to my brother's gifts. I mean, that wasn't something that was planned, and we hadn't even thought about it. When he did it, it just made such obvious sense. Like, he got to move up one, and he got to ride shotgun. You know, it's like the little things that matter so much.
17: He didn't care that Matt was gone as much as he got to sit in the front seat with you.
19: He was really happy he was going to sit up front. And I thought that was beautiful too. And I appreciate your saying so. My brother's, he is a really brilliant guy. He's capable of making really brilliant, kind of brave choices like that. And I agree with you.
17: Before I let you go, there's a scene where you're in the kitchen with Kerry Washington. And it gets, like, that's when heat gets turned up.
19: Mm-hmm.
17: How do you ramp up to get into that moment where you're going at her and she's going at you and it is back and forth?
19: You know, I mean, look, I think any actor's got to try to, like, you know, we've all had these experiences of various kind. We knew we were making a story about marriage and we knew we wanted it to be unflinching and we didn't want to have a story where it was all the conflicts are, you know, resolved amicably. And certainly this was in a really high pressure situation. And I feel like as an actor, I'm kind of only as good as the people around me. And so and I really wanted to invite and create a situation where it was like the other actors are free to contribute and improvise and do what they wanted to do. And so as she kept escalating the scene, it just kind of kept escalating me. And I thought, I do remember thinking maybe this is too much because I remember getting just carried away with anger and frustration. And, you know, look, that was one of those things where everything in that moment just came out, as sometimes does in marriages, where all your stresses and all your frustrations, many of which are, you know, no relationship to the marriage itself, unfortunately, sometimes come out in these marital fights. And I think we all knew that that had to send the message like, hey, this is not going to be the sort of normal movie. We're going to really try to tell the truth about this and about marriage, which is not always pretty, because our most intense and passionate feelings like love and trust and vulnerability, you know, when those feel attacked or betrayed, they can kind of bring out the other side of those feelings. I was lucky to have great co-stars in that scene.
17: The movie Animals comes to Netflix tomorrow, October 9th. So Ben is in there, Kerry Washington, Gillian Anderson with an accent, a British accent in there, I believe.
19: Yeah, she's terrific. Yeah, Stephen Young. It's you know, Adrian Paz, you know, Luis Gerardo Mendez. It's a great cast, and it was a real honor to have them. And I hope people check it out on Netflix. I'm really proud of the movie.
17: Good to talk to you again, Ben. Thank you.
19: Thank you, sir. Pleasure.
17: Take a break. Last call for phone calls. What we learned after this.

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11: The Milwaukee Brewers are going to the NLCS. Last night, the Brewers would take down the Padres at Petco Park 3-1 to close out their series in the divisional round. It would be Garrett Mitchell making the biggest difference last night. He would triple, score the tie-breaking run, and also would rob Manny Machado of a potential game-tying home run in the eighth inning. Manager Pat Murphy talks on what makes this team unique.
12: It's always talking about team, talking about trust, talking about belief. They're not the best guys in the world individually, but not to take anything away, there's some great players, but they've committed to play as a team, and that sounds old-fashioned, and I'm old, so hell, it works, but it's really what it is.
11: The Brewers will now get a rematch of the Los Angeles Dodgers in the NLCS. Game one will be Sunday at American Family Field. Turning to the Packers, they were back on the practice field as they prepped for a visit from the Bears this weekend. Green Bay, home underdogs for the first time in 20 years, despite Chicago going with backup quarterback Tyson Bagent. Kick on Sunday from Lambeau will be at noon.
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11: Wisconsin football is getting the week off from games. They'll return from their bye next weekend with a trip out to UCLA. Wisconsin basketball will have their exhibition game Saturday at the Kohl Center against UW Parkside. And finally, the Milwaukee Bucks would pick up a win over the Oklahoma City Thunder 128-126 in their preseason game number 2. Their regular season will begin on October 21st against the Wizards. For the Wisconsin Sports Zone Network, I'm Ebo.

0: Last call for phone calls. What we learn. What's in store tomorrow? The Gambling Podcast. We will record that right after this show. It'll be available later this afternoon at danpatrick.com. Also, wherever you consume the DP show, our social media, we're going to do a watch party tonight. It'll be everybody from the Gamble Podcast. We'll be outside the grilling area, and we'll watch the game. You can watch us watch the game. It can be your second screen or third screen. Yes, Dylan.
1: This is totally unrelated, but I was thinking about the bands where the lead singer isn't the most famous again.
0: Okay.
1: This is a good one. Blink-182, Travis Barker.
0: Drummer.
1: Most famous member of that band.
0: Okay, I don't know who the singer is for...
1: Tom DeLonge?
0: Tom DeLonge.
1: Yeah.
0: Okay. Brett in Kentucky. Hi, Brett. What do you have for me?
2: Good morning, Dan. The Danettes and the backroom crew. 6'2 and a soft 315.
0: Soft.
2: Hey, first time, long time, and loving it more than now I'm retired. I've got a name that will always stand out when it comes to a band. Although the vocalist of Rush has a truly unique sound, Rush would not have been Rush without Neil Peart.
0: And as I'm corrected all the time by Rush aficionados, Neil Peart. Not Neil Peart, Neil Peart, the great drummer. I have one of his drumsticks over here. Yes, Dylan.
1: That's one though. If that, even though that might be technically correct, it sounds wrong. So I'm just going to stick with the original Peart.
0: Yeah, but I said Neil Peart, and then people corrected me, and I want to be fair to, you know, Rush fans.
1: Peart,
0: Neil Peart. I think he had a real extensive car collection. He might, and I might be making this up. They were all the same color. I think all of his sports cars were red, maybe. Yes, Dylan.
1: Well, Floyd Mayweather did that with his all of his cars, I think, in Miami. He had the same set of cars in Miami and Vegas, and all the ones in Miami were white, and all the ones in Vegas were black.
0: Well, I wonder what's happening with his finances.
1: I think some of those might have been repossessed at this point.
0: Ryan in Utah, and you can't blame that on Don King. Ryan in Utah. Hi, Ryan.
3: Hey, DP.
0: Hey, Ryan.
3: Six, that's soft 260.
0: Soft.
3: Hey, fantastic interview with Mr. Affleck. You continue to show us why you're the best in the business. I was calling in. I was a little disappointed with the Danettes yesterday with the football, the sticky football situation. I felt like it was a prime opportunity for someone to set themselves apart as the Danette of the year, or at least become the front runner. Especially my guy Marv. Seems like you need to maybe get him a t-shirt that, you know, if you want to be Danette of the year, you need to get a little hands more on.
0: Hands more on. Okay. Coming at you again.
4: What else is new?
0: Maybe you weren't here to see what happened with the football yesterday, Marvin.
4: You know, when Morgan came out like the Ultimate Warrior from the WWE, she came out like a bat out of hell.
0: Yeah.
4: I was behind her a little bit afterwards if you watch the footage.
0: Okay. Look, I'm moving past it. Teaching moment. We learn from it, and we can't get the glue off the football. Yes, Marvin.
4: There's no such thing as losses, only lessons.
0: Oh, wow.
4: I saw that in Home Goods next to the Live, Laugh, Love sign, by the way.
0: I thought most of your expressions, your sayings, are from Bed Bath & Beyond.
4: They are. You know, attitude of gratitude. I'm going to use that. I'm going to use that.
1: Bless this home.
4: Yeah. Bless this mess.
0: Yes, Big Day Ray.
5: So it was a game you used Barry Sanders football, correct?
0: Yes.
5: Were they playing the Raiders, and maybe that's where this came from?
0: He wouldn't have played against Lester Hayes.
5: Okay.
0: Yeah. Nice try, but...
5: I tried.
0: Yeah.
5: Defending Morgan a little bit.
0: You did. This day in sports history, Marvin...
4: Sorry,
0: were you ready?
4: I had something else up. All right. In 1957, the Brooklyn Baseball Club announced that it had accepted a deal to move the Dodgers to Los Angeles.
0: Okay.
4: And one more, Don Larsen of the Yankees pitched the perfect game in the history of the World Series. The first perfect game in the history of the World Series in 1956.
0: Yeah, beat the Brooklyn Dodgers. First basketball game in the Superdome, 1975. Spurs of the ABA beat the Atlanta Hawks of the NBA. Okay. Also, Brock Holt, became the first baseball player to hit for the cycle in a postseason game. That was Game 3 of the ALDS 2018 Yankees-Red Sox. Yes, Dylan?
1: We're talking about random World Series MVPs the other day.
0: Yeah.
1: I believe, wasn't it Steve Pierce who won for the Red Sox in 2018?
0: Yes.
1: Never
0: yes.
1: to be heard from again?
0: Yes. Good call. Let's go around the room, see if we learned anything on this program. John Smoltz, he will join us on the program tomorrow. Is that correct, Todd?
6: And RG3.
0: RG3, always capable of giving us a headline there. Maybe he'll go after Richard Sherman in the Stanford football program again. Todd, what'd you learn today?
6: Whatever happened to the importance of getting on base, stealing bases, and having a lot of RBIs? Get off my baseball lawn.
0: Dylan.
1: You and Ben Affleck have both made the pilgrimage to Larry Bird's house.
0: Yeah, we have. Isn't that weird? Marvin.
4: Steve Pierce, World Series MVP.
0: Ray.
5: Mike Shanahan should be in the Hall of Fame.
0: Yes, he should. He should. That's embarrassing. Todd, what did I learn?
6: We all learned there's a big viewing party in the man cave tonight to experience how Shea reacts to how his Cowboys do against the winless Buccaneers.
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17: The Milwaukee Brewers are going to the NLCS. Last night, the Brewers would take down the Padres at Petco Park 3-1 to close out their series in the divisional round. It would be Garrett Mitchell making the biggest difference last night. He would triple, score the tie-breaking run, and also would rob Manny Machado of a potential game-tying home run in the eighth inning. Manager Pat Murphy talks on what makes this team unique.
18: It's always talking about team, talking about trust, talking about belief. They're not the best guys in the world individually, but not to take anything away, there's some great players, but they've committed to play as a team, and that sounds old-fashioned, and I'm old, so hell, it works, but it's really what it is.
17: The Brewers will now get a rematch of the Los Angeles Dodgers in the NLCS. Game one will be Sunday at American Family Field. Turning to the Packers, they were back on the practice field as they prepped for a visit from the Bears this weekend. Green Bay, home underdogs for the first time in 20 years, despite Chicago going with backup quarterback Tyson Bagent. Kick on Sunday from Lambeau will be at noon.
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17: Wisconsin football is getting the week off from games. They'll return from their bye next weekend with a trip out to UCLA. Wisconsin basketball will have their exhibition game Saturday at the Kohl Center against UW Parkside. And finally, the Milwaukee Bucks would pick up a win over the Oklahoma City Thunder 128-126 in their preseason game number two. Their regular season will begin on October 21st against the Wizards. For the Wisconsin Sports Zone Network, I'm Ebo.

0: wrestling fan.
1: Got it. Brewers snatch it back into the ballpark. No worries. McGill closes it out. Let the champagne pop. Oh, yes. It is so sweet. Brewers, Dodgers coming up Sunday night. We got a banner weekend ahead of us. You can rest up. Rest up a little bit. You know, you got today. And then tomorrow, yeah, you get Friday night football and all that kind of stuff. Saturday, Badgers aren't playing. You can get out. It's going to be 84 degrees. Get outside, do something. You know, maybe catch a little football here and there, whatever it is you want to do. Get out, maybe clean up your yard. To hell with that. I'm going to go outside and ride the motorcycle. I'm going to just turn on the tunes, ride the motorcycle. I'm ready for it. Can't wait. Looking forward to it. Then Sunday, up early, we are off to Lambeau Field. You got the Packers and the Bears. Hopefully, Packers get a win. Hopefully. Oof, pains me to even think negatively. However, you get done with the game. You come on over, home field pub and social. That's where we're going to be. Come on over and say hi. Can't wait. All right? Come on over. And then we all head back towards Milwaukee. Going to check out the Brewers and the Dodgers, American Family Field. 7 o'clock. 7 o'clock first pitch. How about that? And you got Brewers baseball on Sunday night. You wake up bleary-eyed the next day. Hopefully we're talking about two wins. It's a banner day at work the next day. This show will be off the hook. It'll be sponsored by something like cigars and beers and all kinds of stuff. We'll have some Point Light sitting here, maybe a little bit of our J. Henry people or whatever. Local, baby, local. And then just kind of celebrating. Can't wait. Excited about it. 877-867-1670, 877-867-1670. 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You can watch it. You can say, oh, great. I forgot about this. Here you go. Or you can swipe it and go, ah, to hell with it. I'll check it out later. Or not at all. 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We are on Facebook. We're on Instagram. We're on TikTok. We're going to do some social media stuff coming up this weekend for sure. Also, you can find us on the Twitch app, the Kick app, the LinkedIn app, and catch the television show in Milwaukee on My24 TV. That's My24 TV in Milwaukee, Saturday night, 8 o'clock Central Time. There you have it. Good stuff. What else do we have? God, we got so much good stuff today. We're going to hear from, by the way, coming up here in a little bit, we're going to hear from Jordan Love, who spoke yesterday. We're going to get into that. We got, in about 40 minutes from now, our buddy Mike from Connections Ticket Service is going to join us. The tickets for the Packers-Bears game were, or are, ridiculous. The seats are like, it's like $600 a ticket on some of these secondary sites. And Mike has got some advice for us, especially for the fact that the Brewers game is now on Sunday night. Some people are trading in those tickets for the Packers game, and now they're wanting to go to the Brewers game. So we're going to talk with Mike about prices and all that kind of stuff, and also about a little bit of an escalation or maybe peeking over the fence of success for Badger tickets as well. So we're going to get into that whole discussion coming up here in a little bit. This one is from our buddy Steve. He said, happy Victory Thursday. What a sweet night it was. Just seeing the look on Machado's face made my night. His face matched the skunk hair. How about the job the entire pitching staff did in the series? The Padre lineup stacked, but the Brewers didn't back down one bit. I've said it before, but this team is a team of destiny. Nothing is going to stop them. Kudos to Murph and his decision making. That he stuck with Bowers and Mitchell when it paid off. I don't want to hear anyone second-guess Murph again. That man deserves the ultimate respect. Also, want to know where the Mark Attanasio haters have been. It's amazing that they have been somewhat non-existent. Get some rest and come back Sunday with the guns loaded. Here we go. Go, crew, go. Steve in Richfield.
0: Steve, I was going to follow up and say, I just think it's interesting. Garrett Mitchell and Jake Bowers were the GOATs in Game 3. They were terrible. I think they struck out a combined, like seven times. Last night, Garrett Mitchell makes a game-defining catch, has two hits. I think he scores two runs. And Jake Bowers took three walks and got a hit. So, to me, part of that is, you know, Murph trusting his guys, and Murph gets credit for that, but also kind of the ethos of the team that you've described, which is, how do you respond? When we get a big win, how do we respond? When we suffer a big loss, how do we respond? That was one of their issues last year, and you've talked about that. I thought that was a nifty kind of example of a theme we've hit with this team.
1: They have been just steady. By the way, though, betonline.ag in Vegas says 61.5% says the Dodgers are going to win the series. 61.5%. The Dodgers are also the favorites to win the 2026 World Series. 7-5 odds. Tampa Bay 11-4. Then Milwaukee 16-5 at +320. The White Sox at 12-1. The Guardians at 22-1. So, and if you want more odds and more props, go to betonline.ag. Bet on

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1: The Dodgers is a solid favorite. So, there you go.
2: They should be. They should be favorite.
1: You would assume. Yeah.
2: They should be. They're the pound for pound the better team with the better players.
1: You would assume.
2: Yeah.
1: 877-867-1670. Find us. We'd love to hear from you.
2: Not to say the Brewers can't win. That's
1: right.
2: That's what the baseball games are for. But pound for pound, when we're when we're examining these teams on paper, the Dodgers are gonna be favored against anybody.
1: This is from Mark. Mark says, hey, Bill, I've never been to Smoke on the Water before. I went there last night, and I got a chance to see the actual fire-breathing dragon, which they are going to use actually tonight. I thought the crab boil was last night. I showed up a day early with my son. We were in town to go to the watch party down at American Family Field. Maybe we'll hit it on the way out of town, but can't go for the boil tonight. But I saw the fire-breathing dragon, and all I could think of was Kate's voice saying breathing dragon. Okay, thanks for the heads up. Great place. Joe is a great guy as well. Go crew go. There you go. Okay, well, you saw the fire breathing dragon. It sits out front.
3: Fire flavor.
1: Oh, yeah. Ah, yeah. Oh man. Yep. What else do we have here for you?
3: Kissed by flame in our new fire breathing dragon.
2: I think it does sit right out front, like you walk by when you
1: come in. When you walk in, because they're big smokers out front, and the fire-breathing dragon is out front. The fire-breathing dragon has its own parking space.
2: Yeah, the front looks very unassuming. You just kind of walk in, and it's this kind of blah little corner with a smoker and grill, and then everything's out back on the lake. You get through that opening, or you get into the dining room, and then you see everything.
1: 100%. You'd never know. It looks like a little house. Like, I don't want to go here.
2: Exactly. I mean, it doesn't look
1: dumb. And
2: then
1: you go in, you're like, wow, this is huge.
2: It doesn't look like a huge, really nice place. It just, it looks like a house kind of sunk onto the lake level from the front.
1: Steve says, did you see Big Poppy, Alex Rodriguez, and Derek Jeter all said San Diego was going to win the series in 5? I did. We mentioned a little bit earlier, he says, Dontrell Willis, the only one to pick the Milwaukee Brewers. He had insight. Dontrell Willis will certainly get a nice round of applause when he shows up in Milwaukee, you would assume, if they're going to be on site. Divina? I don't know how to pronounce that. D-E-V-E-N-A? Devina? Hopefully I'm pronouncing it correctly. Says, as a Milwaukee Brewers fan, my husband is from Chicago. He's a Cubs fan, and even he's rooting for the Milwaukee Brewers. Can't stand Manny Machado. Last night was an absolute dream come true to see them now face the Dodgers and be able to slay that dragon. Finally, my husband and I have a bet, she says. Finally, because my husband and I have a bet that the Brewers are going to win it in 6. He feels the Dodgers are going to win it in 5. Let's hope that the Brewers can get the win, bring it home. I don't want to pay off the bet. Well, let us know what the bet is, unless it's something dirty. And even then, you can send us the email and let us know. We just won't read it on the air. We'll paint the mental picture. I want to know what the bet is.
2: That's our specialty, painting mental pictures.
1: That's what we do. We weave a tapestry of imagery.
2: Exactly.
1: That's what we do. Come on.
2: We're building a quilt day by day with our words and the images. Yeah.
1: 100%. Come on, man. Yep. Hey, unit. Fran from down the street. You're going to be lighting up the house in blue and gold lighting. Fran, two things. First of all, probably not. And second of all, that's kind of creepy. Just so you know. David says, I am going to my first postseason game ever with my dad. My dad was alive when the Braves won the championship in Milwaukee years ago. This is the first time him and I are ever going to a postseason game together. Can't wait. We have tickets. We bought them this morning. We are going to be in section 202, row 5. Going to be a great day. Go Brewers. David, that's pretty cool, man. How old was your dad? Because that was in the 50s, dude. That was like 50. What year did the Braves win it? 56?

0: 58, 59 in Milwaukee? I mean, your dad must have been a young kid. That's a while ago. So, but good for, man, good for you. That's a great deal. It really is. That's very, very cool. Very, very cool. Man, we just got so many people chiming in today. It's so cool. There's just so many people excited about this team, and I'm geeked. 57. Yeah. Okay. Thank you very much. 57. 1957. I knew it was late 50s. I just couldn't remember the exact date. 1957. There was a guy that actually went on a cruise back when I used to do the cruises every year when I was with TMJ. And I don't know, it was like 2002, 2003. We went on a cruise, and there was a guy that came with us. And he was alive and went to the World Series with his dad. And he said Wisconsin Avenue, when the Braves won, like all the people poured out into the streets out of the bars, which is natural. But he said it was really cool because they were just rolling beer barrels down the middle of Wisconsin Avenue. Like they didn't destroy stuff. They weren't flipping cars or horses or whatever the hell they were riding around in back then. He said it was just cool. They were just rolling beer barrels back and forth and throwing baseball to one another. And people had gloves with them. And, you know, there wasn't people destroying stuff and breaking out storefront windows or anything. It was just, he said, he'll never forget the celebration. He said he remembered he climbed on top of the mailbox so he could just watch it and just look. I guess that's when they had mailboxes on the corners. But he climbed on top of the mailbox just to look down Wisconsin Avenue to see the sea of people. And he wished he had a camera. He was just describing it to me. We were sitting having drinks on the cruise ship, you know, out at sea one day. And he started telling me about, you know, when the Braves won the World Series. Just thought it was really cool. 877-867-1670. 877-867-1670. Ed says the guy from FS1 just picked the Brewers because he drew the short straw. He didn't really believe the Brewers, but did so, it wouldn't be unanimous. I don't believe that. He was all in on the Brewers.
1: You guys know
0: Willis was all in.
1: This really doesn't matter that much, right? Like,
0: right.
1: You folks. I don't like the FS1 show just because we've talked about this. Like, A-Rod and Jeter and, like, it's just these baseball elite. Like, I like Fox NFL Sundays because Terry Bradshaw and Howie, they feel like America, you know? It feels like they represent kind of the everyman. These baseball guys are the opposite. Like, get Jeter out of my face. But who cares? Who cares? Do you think they really care who they're picking? They're just doing a segment and they're talking about a thing that's significant to the game.
0: Look at it this way. You've got Big Poppy, Alex Rodriguez, and Derek Jeter. Those three guys played for teams that had the most massive payrolls in big cities as big city gets. And they're being expected to go against the big cities and look at the little, smallest media market in all of baseball, Milwaukee Brewers, as, oh, yeah, these guys are going to win. There's a bias there, and I get it. I understand it. I just love the fact that this Milwaukee Brewers team stuck it right in their rear end. I love it. Be the little engine that could. Who cares? Who cares? You know, remember Mike McCarthy went to the podium and said, we're nobody's underdog. Pat Murphy said, we're the island of misfit toys. We're everybody's underdog and we embrace it. Let's go. Let's go play baseball the way it's supposed to be played. I love it personally. Sam says, do you think this year's Brewers team is actually better than the 82 team? Oh, God, Sam. No. No, I don't. That's like that run that the Yankees had in the 90s with Joe Torre, and they kept talking about the greatest teams. No, I saw the greatest team in baseball. You can go to the 27 Yankees and the 75-76 Reds. I saw the greatest team in baseball. That team that they had in 1982 with Yount and Teddy behind the plate, the pitching staff they had, Molitor. I mean, you look at all those guys. That was a hell of a team. That was a hell of a team. But, you know, this year's team just plays ball a different way. And I'll be honest with you. When you talk about the assessment of talent, you can look individually and go, oh, my God, this team was really, really good. But I've always said it's not necessarily about being the most talented. It's about being talented, healthy, hot, all at the right time. You got to be good. You got to be lucky. You got to be healthy. You got to get hot all at the right time. And teams that can do that consistently over the years, they'll win numerous championships. You know, look at what the Patriots did. The Patriots were that way. They were always there, you know. Good teams like that when you assemble good people. But it's also, there is a culture. There is something in a clubhouse or a locker room that makes it, there's a level of greatness and expectation that comes with that, you know. And the other thing is guys believe it. Now, you can talk about it and talk about this culture and what we're going to build, but guys got to believe it and believe that they're that good. They got to have that. They got to have the buy-in. Otherwise, guys go, okay, you know, whatever. We're okay. We're good. You know, but you don't believe it until it comes together. I saw that in 2010, 2011 with the Packers. You know, you saw that when this team started efforting towards the postseason for the first time when CeCe Sabathia got here. And suddenly guys went, oh, okay, this guy's for real. They brought him in for a reason. We can do this. And then there was a belief, and then ultimately they go on to the postseason. That's what they needed to get them to the postseason. But I just that 82 team was so good. You know, Storm and Gorman and everybody, and just they were just so good. They were just so good. We'll take a quick break. We'll come back. Stay tuned. We got a whole lot more of the Bill Michaels Show coming up right after this.
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0: Good to have you back. 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Thanks for hanging out with us. 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Again, 608-621-2888. Levine Iceburner. Yeah, when you look back at, and we were talking about that 82 team, and you think about it, and you look at, and I just kind of wanted to go over the stats from that team. I mean, first of all, Robin Yount had a ridiculous year that year. Hit 331 with a 957 OPS. Just crazy. 114 RBIs, 29 home runs in the season. Was crazy year for him. Him and Molitor both. I did not realize Molitor stole that many bases. He had 41 steals that year back in 82. But you had Ted Simmons, Cecil Cooper, Jim Gantner, Robin Yount, Paul Molitor, Ben Ogilvy, Gorman Thomas was there, Charlie Moore. I mean, then you had, you know, guys like Don Money, Eddie Romero, you know, Ned Yost, Larry Heisel. But you get into that pitching staff and Caldwell and Vukovich and Moose Haas, Raleigh Fingers closing it out, Slayton. They had Don Sutton on that team, Pete Ladd on that team. I mean, that team was a really, really good team. Really good and really deep. I don't think this year's team is that level good, especially when you look at the war. Ted Simmons and Ben Ogilvy, they had a war of 3.4, which is really good. Those were the lowest. Well, I take that back. Charlie Moore had a war of 1. But, you know, Gorman Thomas was a war of 5. Paul Molitor, 6.2. 10.5, which is, you know, like off the charts ridiculous for Robin Yount. You know, Cecil Cooper was 5.6. So, I mean, just you look at those numbers and that's just, those were crazy. But they were a really, really good team. They were a really, really good baseball team. Jerry says, what was it like growing up in 1976 when the Reds swept the Yankees? Were you there for that, or how young were you? I was in grade school at the time. So I was there. I was there on the square when they beat the Boston Red Sox. My mom was a huge. They used to have a women's group called the Rosie Reds, and my mom was all in. Man, my mom was a huge baseball fan. And as a matter of fact, my dad was, but my dad worked a lot. So my mom was the one that took me to a lot of ball games. And they, as a Rosie Red, you would get your choice of 5 games per year for tickets. So my mom always got tickets. And we would always go down. She'd always, they had, you know, down back then it wasn't field level seats. It was called the blue seats. You had the blue seats, the green seats, the yellow seats. The yellow seats were like the elite. That's where the club seats were. And then there was the red seats were way up, you know. My mom would always, when she took me, she would always get us blue seats. And then when she was going with her friends, she'd always get the red seats. But she took me down to Fountain Square, which is the big square in the middle of downtown Cincinnati. It's the famous one when you watch the show WKRP in Cincinnati and they show the fountain, Fountain Square. That's the square. And it holds, got 100,000 people when they shut the streets down. And that's where they had the celebration for the 1975 World Series team. My mom took me down there for that. I'll never forget that. You know, I was young. I was 9 years old, you know. She took me down for that. So that was really cool. But, yeah, I mean, you know, you look at that team, you look at Johnny Bench is in the Hall of Fame, Tony Perez, Joe Morgan, Dave Concepcion, Pete Rose, George Foster, Cesar Geronimo, Ken Griffey, you know. Yeah, Danny Dreesen is a backup. Doug Flynn, Bill Plummer was the backup catcher back then. There was Ed Armbruster and Joel Youngblood. And then you had your pitchers and Gary Nolan, Pat Zachary, Jack Billingham, Fred Norman, Don Gullett. I mean, they just were really, really, really good. That was just a hell of a team. Just a really, really good baseball team. And they just wire to wire and swept through everybody. And the Yankees were the big, giant, massive Reggie Jackson-led Yankees, and they just beat the hell out of them like it was nothing. So that's still the 27 Yankees, the Yankees that Joe Torre had in the 90s, and the 75-76 Reds are the groups of teams that people look at as those were the teams that probably were the best in baseball, for sure. 877-867-1670, 877-867-1670, if you want to give us a shout, give us a call, no doubt. Flatsmack says, yeah, and Pete Rose is a Hall of Famer, we all know it. Oh, absolutely, absolutely. Pete Rose's numbers put him in a Hall of Fame, absolutely. It's what he did that has kept him out. But Pete Rose, 100%. And back in the 70s, he wasn't doing any of that stuff back in the 70s. Not like he did when he got into the 80s. Not, and if he was, he wasn't betting on baseball. I mean, his dad would have shot him. I mean, he grew up near me. His dad would have been all over that. What else do we have here? Yeah, Caldwell was lights out. Carl says, I'm still hungover from wandering the streets downtown after the Game 7 loss. Tim says Rose was innocent. It was his interpreter. Oh, that's funny. That's funny. What else do we got? Let's see here. There's a lot of nostalgia coming in baseball-wise now. So my point is, the Brewers are really, really good. And they've got a lot of that stuff, those four things going for them. They've had some good luck right now, knock on wood. They're not banged up. They've got their pitching staff. You know, they've got good pitching, so they're good. They've gotten lucky. They're hot right now and you know, healthy. So you got all those things going for you. You're in good shape. You're in good shape. 877-867-1670. Tim says, hey, guys, what a great time to be a sports fan in the state of Wisconsin. The Badgers are actually playing pretty good. I wish they were playing this weekend so we can make it another trifecta of wins. The Packers are a little bit sketchy, but I still think they can turn it around and go, Brew Crew. Here comes the mighty giant. Please slay David. You mean Goliath, not David. You don't want to slay David. David's the small guy. David's the one that slung the stone that hit Goliath in the head and knocked him down to the ground and killed him. Just an FYI.
1: I thought David was the one in the lion's den. Do I have that wrong?
0: Or is he was drinking the one? There.
1: That's
0: he was
1: right.
0: Drinking.
1: Yeah, that's right. Of course. Okay.
0: There's a bar called the Lion's Den. Isn't that also the adult shop?
1: Well, I was going to say, and that's where Jesus, the Lion's Den ran out of wine, and then he changed the water to wine. Or am I crossing
0: something like that?
1: Here?
0: Okay. Yeah, something like that.
1: There's plenty of overlap between the Old and the New Testament.
0: I don't think Jesus was hanging out in the lion's den.
1: Yeah, it's only a couple thousand years apart or whatever. I don't know.
0: God.
1: That's where Pontius Pilate would go drink after,
0: my
1: after a
0: God.
1: Day of releasing prisoners.
0: Yeah, no, you don't do that.
1: Go fill his cup at the lion's den. Oh, yeah, I can't believe it. They wanted me to let go of Barabbas. Yeah, fill it up again. Leave the bottle.
0: Got a lot of water here. Hit me. I know a guy. Hit me.
1: Leave the bottle on the bar, please.
0: All right, let's do this. We're going to take a break. We'll come back. We got more to get to. Coming up here in about 10 minutes, we're going to find out ticket prices for all this different stuff, both regular and on the secondary markets, because it's going fast. Stay tuned. Got a whole lot more to the Bill Michaels Show. We're all going to hell. A whole lot more of the Bill Michaels Show coming up. 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Oh, my God, what a tailgating weekend. 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
2: WKTY weather for western Wisconsin and southeastern Minnesota.
22: Partly cloudy skies this afternoon with highs around 67. West winds 5 to 10 miles an hour. Lows around 47 tonight, partly cloudy. Slight chance of rain showers tomorrow. High temperatures reach up to 72. Ample sunshine and dry Saturday and Sunday. Low 80s Saturday, upper 70s by Sunday. Currently, it's 61 degrees.
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0: Welcome back. Oh, what a weekend coming up. What a weekend. Love it. Bill Michaels Show, we continue on. This portion of it, they were rocking last night. Curly's Waterfront Sports Bar and Grill out there in Pewaukee Lake. A big weekend coming up, too, because you kind of your last boating weekend if you're going to do that. Otherwise, man, get out there and enjoy it. You got college football, you got baseball, you got Packers football, all kinds of good stuff on the tube out there. You can sit outside because it'll be in the 80s, and then Sunday gets a little cooler back inside, but good weekend coming up. Curly's Waterfront Sports Bar and Grill, Pewaukee Lake. It's on Lakeview Boulevard in Pewaukee, and they've always got something good going on. Always got something good going on. They have tickets to give away, too, by the way. Tickets to give away, too. So, that being said, let's talk to our buddy Mike from Connections Ticket Service because the ticket situation is different. It's the landscape is changing with the Brewers getting into the postseason this deep right now. Mike, how you doing, pal?
1: Hey, I'm doing great, Bilson. Nice to talk to you. What a great Thursday morning.
0: Oh, my God. Okay, let's start with, first and foremost, the tickets for the Packers-Bears game were, like, crazy through the roof, correct?
1: They were. Absolutely unprecedented prices, run mostly by Bears fans, because the Bears have a real team this year, and all those Chicago people wanting to come up has just blown up prices.
0: So, that being said, now, what has happened since the Brewers won? Have things come down, or are we seeing more people trying to grab both, or what?
1: Well, they started to come down when the Packers had a disappointing start to the season, and that goes without saying. But they're, even so, they have come down, but they are still, at this moment, higher than any other regular season Packer game in history. Now, with the Brewers now being guaranteed in the playoffs on Sunday, even though it's predicted to be a night Brewers game and a daytime Packers game, the two won't conflict, but what conflicts is the dollars. Anybody who has dollars in their pocket looking for something to do this weekend, I seriously doubt they're going to prioritize the Packers over the Brewers. And let's not forget that there's a Chicago team in the running here, too, and thankfully for all of us, giggle, giggle, it's not the Cubs, it's the White Sox. There's a lot of Bears fans that are also White Sox fans. So any Bears fans that might want to make the last minute decision to go up to Lambeau are now thinking, wait, do I want to buy ALCS tickets for the White Sox? Because I think they're probably going to win today.
0: I forgot about that too.
1: Conflict,
0: yeah.
1: There's only so many things you can spend your money on. And I really think that the Packers tickets now are really going to fall. Are they going to get cheap? No, absolutely not. Because the weather's so perfect. You know, there's not a lot of tickets on the market. The tickets will not get cheap, but they will get cheaper, in my opinion, because last minute people with dollars in their pocket are going to be prioritizing baseball.
0: So, okay, so the tickets for the Packers are still up there, but you would expect they're going to start coming down in the next 24, 48 hours.
1: I do. I think they're going to come down to still high, yet lower than today. So to give you dollar examples here, right now, the cheapest ticket for the Packer-Bears game, you're still looking at over $400 right now. Again, it's cheaper is a comparative number. Still over $400 for the cheapest ticket. But I think that number is going to come down. Is it going to get to 100? No way. But is it going to get to 300? Very possibly. Maybe even 250. But the, you know, Brewers is what's on people's mind right now. I mean, it's, you know, the Packers, yeah, maybe they can turn this around, have not inspired a lot of confidence. The two wins that they have could have been losses as well, and neither were against good teams. It's frustrating for Packer fans right now, but so much optimism for the Brewers. This so much seems like a team of destiny.
0: Well, that's just it. So tell me about Brewers tickets for the NLCS. At what point do you start looking, God forbid, do we start getting out of the cart before the horse, but at what point do you start looking at tickets for World Series?
1: Well, let's be honest. I mean, in order to be the best, you have to beat the best. And
0: right.
1: Last year is a prime indication that we were not the best last year. We got to the NLCS. We got our butts handed to us by the Dodgers. I can give you a prediction of what I think World Series will be, but again, the cart before the horse, we got to beat the Dodgers first. And although I think we have a much better shot to do it this year, and I love the fact that we won last night so we get an extra couple days off. I mean, if we had not won last night, we would have had to play Friday. Miz would have pitched. Our pitching would have been not ideal in terms of lineup. I think we've got a great chance to beat the Dodgers, but we certainly still have to do it. Another thing that I think is going to really impact pricing for the LCS is just like the NFC Championship game is many people's upper limit. Going to the Super Bowl is just disproportionately expensive. You're talking about thousands of dollars for a ticket. You're talking about thousands of dollars for travel expense and hotel. Where the World Series, you don't have the travel expense, but still, tickets are, I don't think, and if I had to make a prediction, I don't think there will be a ticket for under $1,000 for the World Series. At least not for, maybe for game one or two, but later, if it's a potentially clinching game, just like we saw with the Bucks in the finals a few years ago. I mean, this could be, let's hope it's not, but this could be a once-in-a-lifetime thing for people. And I think the willingness to pay will be crazy. And first, people have to remember that before I can sell a ticket, I have to buy it. And right. The people that sell it to me are sure not giving it to me cheap. So right. It's going to be expensive to buy. It's going to be expensive to sell. It's going to be out of a lot of people's comfort level. And this LCS, where you can get a ticket for a number that starts with a two, is in most people's ability to go as a sports fan, just to be there. I was there last game two on Sunday, and it was nuts. It was absolutely crazy when Churio hit that hit. I mean, we were just clenching our fists, and for Miller to be walking those guys, there was so much anticipation. I don't think anybody even saw Frelick score, because as soon as that ball hit the outfield grass, everybody was already jumping up and down, because we knew Frelick's on second base. If it's a base hit, he's going to score. And it was just the term gets thrown around, but pandemonium inside that stadium. It was so incredible.
0: I think you're right about the once-in-a-lifetime thing. If the Brewers get to a World Series, and I don't care what game it is, I think there's a lot of people that have been waiting a long time saying, I don't care what it costs, I just want to go. So I would assume you're right, but I think you're going to get quite a few people that may say, I'll go to at least one game if I can get there for a World Series game. I do want to touch base with you real quick before I let you go. Tell me about, are Badger tickets coming up at all for the fact? Because I know at one point you were giving them away for like $30. And now they've won a few in a row, and who knows? But are they starting to go up at all?
1: For a couple of those games, $30 would have got you a four-pack. I mean, for the non-conference games, it was horrific. I could have gotten you a ticket for $30 for last week's homecoming against Michigan State in perfect weather. You could not have asked for better weather last weekend, and you still could have got a lower level ticket for $30. The short answer is not really. I mean, there is just no attention on the Badgers right now. You want to know, I would have to, I'm in front of my computer, but I'm looking at Brewers things right now. I would have to get online to check what prices are for the Badgers, because I haven't had a call on the Badgers in a full week. I'm hopeful that they can turn around and become a winning team again.
0: Yeah.
1: But at this point, not only is there not any focus on the Badgers, but people just have so much else to focus on with the Brewers and the Packers. I mean, the Badgers always play second fiddle to the Packers. And for so many years, the Brewers were a non-entity come October. But now we are. And so the short answer is, if the prices are going up from the just like I say with the Packers, prices are cheaper but still expensive. With the Badgers, I could say prices are double, but that's still cheap, because double of 20 is only 40, and double of 30 is only 60. You know, Badger tickets are exceptionally cheap right now.
0: That leads me to my next question. I mean, obviously, no Giannis. So, and I've had quite a few friends. As a matter of fact, my fiance, her company has tickets courtside and can't give them away. So, what is Bucks tickets like right now?
1: Non-existent.
0: Okay.
1: Absolutely, not one call for anything. Nothing. I'm sure a lot of season ticket holders have gotten rid of their season tickets. Everyone knows that this Bucks organization, and I'm not talking about the players, but this Bucks organization is a far cry from the Herb Cole days. The Herb Cole days embraced the fans. They embraced the community. I feel, as a Bucks fan, these are my feelings as a Bucks fan, not as a ticket seller. I just feel that the current organization, they came in at a time where there was so much hopefulness with Giannis and the team, the players around him, that they lost their sight on the community, and they were going to stick it to the fans and charge every last dollar they could because they had a championship caliber team, and then it ended up they did win a championship. And I think this organization has not made friends of the fan base, and I think now that they are not a contending team and Giannis is gone, and it's so sad to see a generational player leave like that. But they traded Bobby Portis as well. I mean, a fan favorite, you know. He wasn't an all-star, but people just loved him. I think Bucks tickets are going to be at a 2015-2016 price until they prove otherwise, until they prove that they can win some games. If I had to put the over-under on the Bucks this year, I would say 30 games, 30 wins. I would love not to have to say that, but let's just be real. I mean, this is a full rebuild here.
0: Mike, if they want to get a hold of you for tickets and inquiries, what do they do? What do they call?
1: Well, we are open from 8 a.m. to 8 p.m. every day, 414-916-8497. There's lots of places you can see tickets online these days, but I can promise you our prices are just as good, and you get to talk to a real person and get real advice on what are the best seats for you. This is a magical time to be a Wisconsin sports fan. Be a part of it. Even if it's just be there in the upper deck, be a part of it. Don't let this pass you by.
0: Absolutely. There you go. Mike, appreciate it, bud. We'll talk to you soon.
1: Take care, Bill.
0: Thanks, pal. There you go. Mike Holzberger, he is the president and owner of Connections Ticket Service. 414-916-8497. 414-916-8497. If you want to get your hands on some tickets for the NLCS, do it. Packers games, do it. And Badger games, obviously, he probably give you a coupon for a Big Mac with that comes with them until they start winning consistently, which they are doing. Hey, they're on the climb. But there's still a lot of people out there that just aren't believers. So, again, 414-916-8497, 414-916-8497. That's Mike and the gang over there at Connections Ticket Service. All right, let's do this. We'll break. We'll come back. We got more to get to. We got all kinds of stuff coming up. Next hour, we're going to hear from Jordan Love. Also, in the last hour of the program, we're going to do some fantasy football with the Charch. Got a whole lot happening.
2: Charch is coming up in 10 minutes, by the way. He's early today.
0: So we'll is this one his early day, I guess?
2: Correct.
0: Then. Okay.
2: So he's coming up to start the next hour.
0: Awesome stuff. So we got Charch coming up here in just a little bit, too. There you go. Hey, our friends at the Social House, HAUS, they had a big crowd there last night, and they didn't fall asleep at the bar like I did. Anyway, that being said, both Social House and High Water Pub and Grill, they said, hey, it's going to be a beautiful weekend. Come on out at High Water on Saturday. The outdoors is open right there on Upper Nibobin Lake. Come on out. Enjoy yourself. Have a good time. It's going to be in the 80s. Social House, both places, they're going to have the TVs on. You better believe it. Coming up on Sunday, Packers game, Badgers or Packers game, Brewers game. 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

0: Barbecue, Main Street in East Troy, Wisconsin. Good place to go. Probably ride down there this weekend, as a matter of fact. In that direction. Beautiful riding down there. Just south, down 43, East Troy, Wisconsin, before you get into, like, you know, Alpine Valley area, heading down towards, say, Lake Geneva. 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Award-winning stuff down there. Good stuff. 877-867-1670, 877-867-1670. You want to find us? Do it. 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Got all kinds of stuff, email-wise and everything. trying to see. I get text messages galore. Bill Grant saw this on Facebook this morning. Made me smile. Rod from Eau Claire. It's got the Major League or the Brewers MB logo, but instead the middle finger's in the air to the Fox announcers. Love it. I am predicting the Brewers win in six. This is Matt LaCrosse. On a related note, could you see a scenario where Miz and Henderson pitch strictly at home for games 1, 2, 6, and 7 like the Diamondbacks did in 2001 with Randy Johnson and Curt Schilling against the Yankees? Matt and LaCrosse, I could. However, if you've got a closeout game and you are in desperate need of the best to stay alive, maybe they change that up. But, yeah, I could see that. 920 says, have you ever heard the Harry Carey call from Bob and Tom? It's all about baseball and the Burning Bush League. It's a great listen. I have not. I have to Google that. Take a look for it. T-Dub says, hey, you know what's up with the start time? Feels like the crew had to be on West Coast time zone for the whole San Diego series. Now 8 o'clock on Sunday. WTF. Dub and Jensen beats. I think it's a 7 o'clock game. Correct me if I'm wrong. 7 o'clock, now 8 o'clock Eastern.
1: I don't think it's been a officially announced yet, but I think it's supposed to be 7. Yeah. And they're Coast time in San Diego because the games were on the West Coast.
0: Yeah, the games were on the West Coast.
1: Yeah, they were on West Coast time. You're correct.
0: But because the Dodgers are the opponent, well, first of all, you don't want to put the Brewers in the middle of a day on Sunday when everybody's, you know, all over the country is watching football. You'd like to put them up against just the Sunday night football game. So I get that. I don't have a problem with that. I don't have a problem with that at all. Who's the Sunday night game, by the way? That's Ravens and Falcons? I mean, it may be a good game. Who knows? But I'd rather put the Brewers and the Dodgers up against that than the mass majority of the NFL. So I wouldn't. I mean, would you rather go Sunday night or Monday night? We got another couple of hours yet to go. Paul Charchian joining us next. The Charch is here. Stay tuned. More of the Bill Michaels Show coming up right after this.

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2: Well, the Brewers are still reveling in their series clinching win last night in San Diego to punch their ticket to the NLCS, but their attention will soon turn to their opponent, the Dodgers, who also closed out their series yesterday in Atlanta. Going to be a rematch of last year's NLCS, where the Dodgers swept the crew on the way to a second straight World Series title. A year ago, the Brewers needed five games in the NLDS to get past the rival Cubs. Well, the series against the Padres was emotional. Manager Pat Murphy thinks they're in a better place this time around.
3: I think this is different this year. We have a little more time to prepare. I didn't take anything away from the Dodgers. They're a great team, but we're going in to beat them. We earned it in the regular season to get the home field advantage, and we're going to beat them. We don't care who they have, whatever. We're going to play good baseball and see what happens.
2: Again, it'll be the Brewers and Dodgers in the NLCS Game 1 Sunday at American Family Field. Turn to the Bucks. They were 128-126 winners in exhibition action last night in Oklahoma City. They'll be in Charlotte to continue the preseason on Sunday. And Wisconsin could host UAB Parkside in exhibition action on Saturday.
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2: Well, the Packers gearing up for a visit from the Bears on Sunday. They're doing so as home underdogs to their rival for the first time since 2006. The game should serve as the debut for guard Kevin Zeitler. He was working with the first team offense in practice yesterday. Kick is at noon, and the Badgers are on their bye this week. They'll return next Saturday at number 23 UCLA at the Rose Bowl. With this Wisconsin Sports Zone Network update, I'm Zach Heil, Prin.
5: Big day. Last night, Brewers get themselves a win. They advance. Here come the Dodgers. They're going to be playing, believe it's going to be 7 o'clock Sunday night, American Family Field. So you got kind of the double dip happening this coming weekend. So on Sunday, you get up early, you head to Lambeau Field, you check out the Packers and the Bears. Then obviously you pay attention to us until 5 o'clock with the Green and Gold postgame show. And then after that, you prepare yourself for Brewers baseball. So a lot of good stuff happening here in the state of Wisconsin. Hopefully, are able to talk about some type of a win for the Packers, but we shall see. In the meantime, it is time for some fantasy chatter. Our guy making a little bit the monthly early appearance on the program, our guy Paul Charchian from the know-it-all mountaintop where he lives. Paul Charchian joining us on the hotline. How you doing, bud?
6: I'm doing great. Nice to talk to you, Bill. The whole world is rooting for the Brewers. You know that, right?
5: Right.
6: I mean, it's so easy to dislike the Dodgers. They effectively cheat. Hopefully the forthcoming lockout will finally solve the monetary inequity that has ruled, half of the major league teams are mathematically eliminated on opening day. It's just, everybody wants to see the Dodgers go down. I hope, I'd love to, let's just sweep and, make them stew in their own juices that you can't always necessarily just go buy championships. You got to go, it's a huge help, but, everybody's rooting for the Brewers. That's the point here.
5: I believe so. At least the majority of the world is, except for L.A., which is a large market, but I would say the rest of everybody is.
6: Yeah, they can suck it.
5: Yeah, exactly. And remember, they went out and bought Skubal for two reasons. One, they wanted another pitcher, but two, so nobody else would get him. So I'm all in,
6: yeah,
5: man. I'm
6: right.
5: Hoping that they get the win wholeheartedly. You tell me, the Packers, somebody had to win that ugly game in Tampa Bay. I get it was hot. I get all of that kind of stuff.
6: Yeah.
5: But is there anything right now with this Packers offense that is worth playing in fantasy?
6: Well, yeah, I mean, your two receivers, Golden, who's exceeded expectations, and Christian Watson are certainly startable. It'll help if if Tucker Kraft would not drop balls. That'd be awesome. But you know, those guys are performing at about the level that we were hoping for. It's, you know, it's your defense and your running game that are just a complete disaster. And Jordan Love, he's the most pressured quarterback. I'm worried about him staying upright for the full season. That's a huge X factor here as well that I think you have to factor in. But yeah, this is if I ask you who's going to lead your team in rushing attempts on Sunday, what would you say?
5: Who would lead the?
6: Right. Listen to that sigh.
5: Yeah, that's a great question, because Marshawn Lloyd could be something when he gets an open space. But I agree. And here's the other thing. It's whether you would assume, but it's whether or not Kevin Zeitler starts. You know, have they solidified any of that? And the offensive line was better because the pressures went from 23 pressures a couple weeks ago to only a couple this past weekend against a pretty good defensive front. But is Zeitler going to be the guy at the right guard? And then obviously Lakin Tomlinson taking over for Banks at the left guard. And then, yeah, that's a great question. Caleb Johnson's looked good, but yeah, I don't know who they're going to run the ball most to. That's a great question.
6: I think they're, none of them are fantasy startable. The question is, right, are any of them even rosterable? I mean, you know, if what's the point of having Chris Brooks on your roster? What's the point of, you know, maybe, you know, the hope is from a fantasy standpoint, I'm just talking fantasy here, Bill. The hope is that one of these guys emerges as the clear best back and he gets all the carries going forward, or the vast majority of the carries going forward. But even then, Bill.
5: Yeah.
6: What are we really, how effective would a back who gets 15 carries in this offense be? And the way this offensive line is blocking, I don't know if even that would be very good. So, yeah, it's that part of it's been super, super frustrating, not just for your fans, but for anybody who invested in the backfield from a fantasy standpoint.
5: With this Bears defense being the way it is, which is not great, but obviously they played well enough against the Eagles and they got a win against the Jets. But do you give Jordan Love more of a nod this weekend? Like you had mentioned, between Watson and Golden, they've been pretty good. Do you then say, okay, I'm going to give more of a nod to Jordan Love because the pressure's been less and the two wide receivers have been good?
6: Yeah, I think so, at least a little bit. I've got Love as my quarterback 17 this week. So, outside of typical starting range, Chicago's secondary is really interesting. They were really bad early in the season. They've gotten better, and they now get their slot cornerback back, Kyler Gordon, who had missed all of the games prior to now. And he is a huge, huge part of that offense. The last three quarterbacks to face Chicago have thrown for less than 153 yards, and the three of them combined for one touchdown. Now, they're not great quarterbacks, Geno Smith, Jalen Hurts, and Carson Wentz, but still – That's pretty dominating pass defense. So, yeah, I'm lukewarm on your quarterback this week.
5: We've got byes this week. We start to, for those that did not know, both Kansas City and the Carolina Panthers are on bye this week. So if you're sitting there with Bryce Young or Patrick Mahomes, is there somebody out there you should be looking at?
6: Well, I'm gonna give you a little quiz question. The highest scoring fantasy quarterback is Josh Allen. Do you want to guess the second highest scoring fantasy quarterback?
5: Highest scoring fantasy quarterback. Is it Mahomes?
6: Well, it's a trick question. The second highest scoring fantasy quarterback is whoever's playing the Lions. And this week, it is Jacoby Brissett playing the Lions. They have a

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1: Bryce Young, Bill, who leads the NFL in passing yards.
2: Huh.
1: Riot MVP candidate, Bryce Young.
2: Who knew? Right? Hey, let me ask you, because it's been a really, first of all, the injuries have been, you know, mounting, but more so than anything, all the spotlight over on the Eagles and their offensive line has changed. Boy. They only have two starters left from the beginning of the season. Got guys retiring. They make the trade. They get rid of their center. What does this do to that? You know, if you got Jalen Hurts, and obviously Saquon Barkley's down, if you got Jalen Hurts, you're in a bad situation now.
1: Yeah, you're thinking about dropping Hurts outright, and it's plausible that that's the right answer here. Eagles were already struggling, but then look at what's happened in the last 5 days. Saquon Barkley out. Tank Bigsby behind him out. Dallas Goedert already hurt. Hall of Fame tackle Lane Johnson retires. And then they traded away their utility lineman, Cam Jurgens. And Jurgens was not great, but, you know, he had guard center flexibility, and those guys are worth a ton. Look at your team right now. And my Vikings have got issues at center guard. And I understand they got a lot for Cam Jurgens. They got a second rounder and some change, but still, that's a lot of change. And for Hurts, who you mentioned, the tush push doesn't work really anymore. You know, it had dropped way off last year when Kelsey retired. And then now, without all these other parts, I don't think the tush push works. So now you're relying just on Jalen Hurts' arm. And that has not been good to this point. Plus, they got Jacksonville. That's a sneaky good defense. And the one good receiver they've got, Devontae Smith, he's got a hamstring injury. We don't even know if he's going to go. As a reminder, especially to you Packer fans, this game for the Eagles is in London. It's an early morning, 8:30 start. Half your listeners, Bill, are still going to be mostly drunk at 8:30 in the morning on Sunday morning.
2: Perfect.
1: Get those Eagles out of your lineups. Do it now.
2: Get the Eagles out of the lineup.
1: Don't run into this Sunday morning. Whoa.
2: Right?
1: I left him in my lineup. Yeah.
2: Speaking of drunk, Mike McDaniels has not been good for Justin Herbert and vice versa.
1: No.
2: It's a train wreck. I mean, and I don't think they're going to win again this week. I think they're going to start the season 0-5, just like Tampa Bay tonight when they play the Dallas Cowboys. Mm-hmm. So do you just blow out everybody when it comes to the Chargers as well? Because Justin Herbert, every year we keep waiting for him to have that MVP season. He's not. He's proven he's regressed dramatically.
1: Unfortunately, it's true, but also his receivers have really struggled. Ladd McConkey is their best receiver. He's been hurt all season, multiple different problems, cracked ribs, it's just all kinds of issues for him. Foot. Quentin Johnston can't catch. That's an ongoing problem. Drops more balls than a hernia specialist. And then they have two of their three tight ends injured reserve. So it's just been a disaster. The big question, I think, around the Chargers is more running back Omarion Hampton. Omarion Hampton was a second-round pick. Expectations were very high, but everything's gone wrong here. He has scored in 3 of 4 games, but that's masking the bigger problem for Omarion Hampton. He's had 3 straight weeks with declining snaps, snap share, and carries, and backup Keaton Mitchell, to me, has looked better than Hampton has. He's 27th in yards per carry, 42nd in EPA, 18th in success rate. This is not somebody that, you know, when you drafted him in the second round, you were expecting him to be a lot better than this. And offensive line's got problems. Rashawn Slater's out. Joe Alt's got a neck injury. He's not going to play this week. Schedule's brutal. If I had Omarion Hampton on my roster, I would sell now, because those 3 touchdowns in 4 games makes him look like a more functional back than he is. And I would try to go get 75 cents on the dollar and just be glad you don't have to worry about Omarion Hampton.
2: I got a question here. This actually goes into one of the things we're going to talk about coming up tonight. But this one is from a Mark who says he had both T. Higgins and Jamar Chase. T. Higgins has the adductor muscle. Jamar Chase has the concussion. He said he has a chance to pick up Egbuka. Would you? With Jalen Daniels throwing him the football.
1: Well, so, you know, the problem is that Buka plays tonight, and
2: right,
1: you're not going to know the status on Higgins or

0: or Chase before then. So I'm going to go no, and especially given how much Egbuka's really struggled, right? So, I mean, there's a first-round draft pick from last season, Emeka Egbuka, and the thinking going into this year where there was a lot of optimism was Mike Evans gone. And with all of that, that big vacuum that he leaves behind, somebody's going to have to fill it. It wasn't going to be Chris Godwin, who's just really a slot receiver, and Egbuka would go fill that, but none of that's materialized. Baker hasn't been good. Now he's hurt. And Egbuka just isn't getting a lot of looks. If you go back to week 10 of last year, a span of 12 games, Emeka Egbuka scored one touchdown in those 12 games. He hasn't topped five catches in any of them, and he hasn't topped 64 yards in any of them. It's a great opportunity tonight against a bad secondary, but he's lost the benefit of the doubt. And for this guy, I would wait till later in the week. We can find some other receivers to off the waiver wire if it turns out one of your two Cincinnati Bengals guys don't go. We'll find somebody else closer to Saturday or Sunday.
1: What about tonight's game? I would assume if you have Dak Prescott as a quarterback, you are salivating at this point, correct?
0: Yeah, it's gonna be a really very promising start for Dak Prescott in tonight's game, for sure. You got Bucks pass defense has been bad all season, and now add on top of that the fact that they are the Bucks are short their best player in their secondary, Antoine Winfield, out, and this game's going to go through the air for Dallas, because the one thing Tampa's doing really, really well is stop the run. And they've been an elite run defense. So the way you beat the Bucs is through the air. And that's how this team leans anyway, through Dak Prescott's arm. He's sitting at potentially a really, really good game. He's my quarterback four for this week.
1: Any sleeper or anything? I know you got to run, but anything sleeper-wise real quick off the top of your head that you got? Because I know you always have one.
0: Well, if you need a different quarterback, yeah. I mean, Jameis Winston, YOLO Winston against the Washington secondary is a really nice opportunity. Path of least resistance for Washington, also through the air, maybe the worst secondary in the league outside of the Lions. They've given up the most passing touchdowns. So, you know, assuming that this hurricane does not change the weather pattern too much on the East Coast, Jameis Winston, another nice quarterback. We mentioned Jacoby Brissett earlier, but Jameis Winston, nice opportunity as well here.
1: You the man. Charge, always great. Looking forward to next week already, bud. I appreciate it.
0: All right, yeah, we'll talk to you in a week. Bye-bye.
1: There you go. That's our guy, Paul Charchian. I know he's got to run. Paul Charchian. I always love getting first out of the hour because we steal that extra minute or so. I hated it when we would get him late, but now we get to steal that extra minute after years of waiting. Always good. And great stuff from Paul Charchian. Always appreciate it. You can go to Fantasy Football World, watch the Fantasy Football World podcast. That's where he goes, Fantasy Football World podcast. And he goes through all that stuff pretty continuous. Really, really good at it, too. Really, really good at it. This portion of the program brought to you by our friends at Road America. They just announced their 2027 schedule. 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
16: How we looking? 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It is. But after that, it's going to cool down a little bit. And then I saw the 2-week forecast. 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And the best part about it is no interest payments till 2028. There you go. What else do we have here? We got all kinds of good stuff today. Cody from Cochran. The roof, the hit, the catch has got to be it for this team. Slay L.A. and third meeting in the NLCS versus the Billionaire Boys Club. And the old saying, third time's a charm. Thanks, Cody from Cochran. Cody, you're the man. You're the man.
1: Matt LaCrosse says, I'm predicting the Brewers win in six. On a related note, could you see the scenario where Miz and Henderson... Oh, we already went over that one. I'm sorry. I already read that. I apologize. Bill, the Dodgers payroll in 2026, $440 million versus $146 million for the Brewers. That says it all. And what is wrong with baseball? Ohtani is $70 million per year. Even though they deferred that money, it's still a joke, John, in Houston. John, I agree, man. I completely agree. It's, you know, when you look at it, it technically, via the payroll tax issue, whatever, it looks like 300 and something million, but it's actually 100 million more than that for the Dodgers. They're because they deferred so much money. And that's the other thing, is that franchises are saying, look, the Dodgers wouldn't even pay that money if they had to pay it all now instead of deferring the money. So they want to stop that as well. Where you know, they don't want the Bobby Bonilla stuff going on where you're 30 years, 40 years from now, you're still paying Ohtani's family. They don't want to do that. So that's the other reason they're looking at salary cap, because there's teams that can do that via guaranteed money down the road. You just don't know, you know, what the Brewers market is going to be and all that kind of stuff and how leases can change and, you know, whatever. So, yeah, they want to end that as well. That's another area where they want to stop the deferred money and future contracts. So, and I know owners want to do that. So another area that they want to change. And again, that's why, wouldn't it be great? Now, again, you're going into a lockout, but wouldn't it be great to, however long the lockout lasts, that you are the defending, you know, champion, so to speak, right? However, I don't want to see, I want them to get it right. I've said that all along, but it would suck to have that level of, let's just say the Brewers win it all. It would suck to have that level of momentum going into an offseason, right? And people are geeked, and that's when your money would be at your highest. People want to come and see the champion. They want to come and see the team that won it all that kind of stuff. And everywhere you go, I mean, that's the championship team, right? Wouldn't it suck if the Brewers win it all and then they have a lockout for a year and we lose a season, you know? And all that momentum, marketing-wise, for the Milwaukee Brewers goes right out the window, right? Right out the window. 877-867-1670. Andrew says the Brewers game six, same date and time as the Packers next Sunday night. Where have you seen that, Andrew? I just saw Major League Baseball put out something that they have all the times except for Sunday at TBDs. I just saw that. Where did you see that?
17: I think they're all TBD. I don't think they've announced anything yet.
1: Yeah, I don't think they've announced any time specifically, other than what I did see was...
17: Sunday looks like 7 p.m.
1: Sunday is 7 o'clock, but everything else is TBD.
17: That's what they said on FS1. I don't think Major League Baseball or the teams have put that out. That's what they said on
1: Correct.
17: The podcast last night.
1: Yeah. Correct. So where did you see that's next Sunday? I mean, I'm not doubting it because it's probably most likely... But where did you see that it says that it's out there? Where did you see that it's out there? Because I would love to see that. We do got to talk a little Packers football coming up here, bottom of the hour. Matt LaFleur just spoke, so we're going to hear from Matt LaFleur. Also coming up in the next hour, we're going to hear from Jordan Love as well. So don't go anywhere. But Matt LaFleur just wrapped up his presser, so we're going to hear that as they get ready for the Chicago Bears. This is from J-Dub. J-Dub, no, a different J-Dub, actually. J-Dub listening to us in New York. J-Dub says, did you see what Aaron Judge had to say about the Yankees spending more money? That's all we need, is a player demanding to have more money spent because he signed with a particular franchise as if they owe it to him beyond his salary. The arrogance of some of these players. I hope the Brewers kick the blank out of the Dodgers. I'm tired of these rich market guys telling ownership they have to go out and spend more money when they can just look at the Brewers and go, oh, by the way, we can win baseball that way. J-Dub, you the man. I like that. And I did see that. We talked about that a little bit earlier, where Aaron Judge said something to the effect of, you know, hey, we're the Yankees. You know, we're the Yankees. They should go all in or something like that. In other words, you know, go out and I know he talked about, well, if we got a hole or two, you know, you go fill it. You go out and spend money and fill it. Rather than going, oh, by the way, you know, you got to develop. The Yankees are always every year like the Packers where you're in it to win it. The difference is that instead of just developing this, you know, farm system and trading away high-end guys for all these prospects and building it in consistency, they go out, buy it every year. And when that guy doesn't work out, they go buy more. And that's where you get into a real rut with overspending and overpaying for the talent that you get. He said, we're the Yankees. I feel like they should go all in and do what they need to do. If we've got holes, it's finding certain players or personnel, whatever we need. We got to go out there and get it. That's why I signed back here to play with the Yankees, is to fight for championships every single year and go all in. That's what I do every offseason, is to get ready and to give this team and the city everything I've got. So I expect them to do the same. Well, first of all, you're out. You didn't play in the postseason. Secondly, they're paying you handsomely. Yeah, that's the reason you signed it, but you also signed it because your options are limited. You have maybe three teams that could afford you. Aaron Judge clearly doesn't understand the room. Clearly doesn't understand the room. About three teams could probably afford him. Take your pick. It was going to be the Yankees, the Dodgers, and then X team after that. And that's it. Nobody else was going to pay that price. Sometimes these guys just don't get it. 877-867-1670, 877-867-1670. When we come back, going to hear from Matt LaFleur what he has to say on this Thursday edition of the Bill Michaels Show and Thursday practice. So we're going to get into that discussion when we return. So don't go anywhere. This portion of the program brought to you by our friends over there at Skipper Buds. And I know if you're like me, you took your boat in already. Maybe you get another day on the water because I know it's going to be nice this weekend. This stretch of weather we've had this week has been great. So if you held out, kudos to you, man. 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
24: WKTY weather for western Wisconsin and southeastern Minnesota.
25: Partly cloudy skies this afternoon with highs around 67. West winds 5 to 10 miles an hour. Lows around 47 tonight, partly cloudy. Slight chance of rain showers tomorrow. High temperatures reach up to 72. Ample sunshine and dry Saturday and Sunday. Low 80s Saturday. Upper 70s by Sunday. Right now, it's 63 degrees.
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0: 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Johnson Creek right there. Johnson Creek, Wisconsin, right there above 94 at the exit, at the Johnson Creek exit. 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Good stuff. There you go. Let's do this. We'll listen to Jordan Love coming up in the next hour. Right now, though, Matt LaFleur just wrapped up his presser with the media. So take a listen to Matt LaFleur talking to the media. And what he had to say today as they get ready in their second to last practice before they get ready for the Chicago Bears.
1: Something happened to Jagger, I think it was groin last week, but back this week.
2: Yeah, he just came in with some back spasms, but he's going to try to get out there today.
3: With the Bears' run game, their time of possession, what role does your offense have to play in trying to?
2: Yeah, we got to move the football. We got to keep the defense off the field as much as we possibly can. I mean, it's a really good offense, and they've done a really good job of controlling the football games.
1: There's a data out there that says you don't really need to run the ball super well to have a good play action attack. I guess where you, that's just numbers, though. As a coach and play caller, where you stand on that?
2: I think you have to stay in manageable situations. If it's second and 20 and you run a play action, it's probably not going to be as effective as if it's like even second and 7. So I think, yeah, that could hold true for, I would say, some of the first down situations. But it's just more when you're in get back on track, then I think it's less effective.
1: Gets done pretty well. I mean, Jordan's numbers this year are pretty strong, aren't they, in that phase?
2: Yeah, he's done a nice job.
1: Why does it work so well for you guys?
2: Why does it?
1: Yeah.
2: Well, I think it works well when we're running the football. That's why everything plays off one another. And then you got to, like I just mentioned, you got to stay in some of those situational calls. And then, you know, like many teams do, a lot of times with play action, you're looking for premier looks. And it gets a little bit harder if teams are going to play off and soft to get some of the premier looks that you're looking for. So I would say coverage dictates some of that as well.
4: And what's Chris Brooks' outlook for this week and beyond?
2: Well, we're going to give him another day, see where he's at tomorrow, and then, you know, obviously make a decision after that.
3: What challenges are the Bears tight ends? Do they present to the defense?
2: Yeah, they got some good ones. You know, Komet's been playing at a high level for a long time. Loveland's, he's a beast. He's a top tier tight end. And then Adam Roush. So they've got a trio of guys that can pose some problems. I think we all see what they do in the pass game. I think they play the game the right way as well. I mean, they're physical. They come off the ball. They do a great job with blocking.
1: And along those lines, with your offense, both those long runs last week, three tight ends out there.
2: Yeah.
1: I have a stupid question here, big stick block ball, but why?
2: No, you never ask stupid questions.
1: Sometimes people rather hear you than me saying it's good, but I mean, it's been really good for you guys.
2: Yeah, it was. It definitely was a good change up, you know, to add some more of that last week. You know, it's funny because one of the plays that goes for a long run, we didn't even block it right. We had two unblocked defenders, and they kind of got lost in the wash. But that happens sometimes, and I think a lot of times when you don't have a guy at the point of attack blocked and he doesn't make the play, then that typically happens. You get an explosive play.
1: John has made his living catching passes, but has he been a pretty good asset?
2: Yeah, he's done a nice job. He's done a nice job. You know, I think he's done a great job of just coming in and learning, you know, how we do things and the system. And he's played a lot of ball, so you can use him in a lot of different ways.
5: Now, what's the challenge with the secondary in Chicago? I mean, Johnson, Stevenson have been there for quite a while now. Just what do you kind of look at as far as attacking?
2: Yeah, they do a great job. They're going to challenge you. They're going to hold you. You know, I know that's what they do, and you gotta fight through contact, because it's not, you can't assume it's going to be called. So I think those guys are really good corners. You know, I think the Nichols came in and done a nice job, and they just do a good job collectively as a whole, all 11 being on the same page and making it tough on offenses.
6: Jordan Morgan was telling us yesterday he thinks he's kind of settling in at left tackle. What have you seen from him specifically in Tampa that makes you think maybe he's
2: doing? Yeah, I thought he had a good game. I thought all those guys did up front, and we got to continue to build upon that. You're only as good as your last game. We got a really good challenge in front of us, so we expect those guys to go out and play well.
1: How's Zeigler progressing?
2: He's progressing good. He's getting a little bit more each and every day, and we're trying to ramp him up to where he feels comfortable to go out there and play winning football.
7: After the game Sunday, Todd Bowles said something interesting. He was asked about the Buccaneers' pass rush, and he said, you know, Jordan gets rid of the ball so fast, 2.4 seconds. We started to concentrate on coverage. Did you pick that up in the course of that game? And how do you think the teams are going to approach you that way, the way Jordan
2: said? It just depends. You know, this is why running the ball comes back into play, because I was anticipating at some point there was going to be more and more pressure, and it didn't really come that much. And I think Jordan's always done a great job of getting the ball out of his hands. But I do think if you're not effective at running the ball versus soft zones, it makes it harder to throw it, and then you're in those long yardage situations, whether it's second or third down. So if teams are going to present and play soft, I think that's where you definitely have to take advantage of the run game, but also, you know, find ways. You got to find ways, no matter what coverage you're playing, in terms of the passing game and how to attack that.
1: Any concern with Belton?
2: No concern. Thanks, guys.
1: Thanks.
0: There you go. That's Matt LaFleur. Some interesting stuff there. And first and foremost, the thought on the offensive line, when he was asked specifically about it and about trying to run the football, the offensive line this past week, when you go back a couple of weeks and you had 23 pressures, on Jordan Love. You go back to that first game over in Minnesota when he had, I think it was 18 hits. I mean, it was crazy. To where this past week, now I counted 4. Officially it was 2. But where he just got shoved a couple of times. That's and this was against a pretty good defensive front. That's a tremendous, tremendous progression forward for the offensive line. Now, I don't know what it's going to be this week specifically with Zeitler in there. We'll have to wait and see. But I guess what I'm saying is I've got this modicum of hope. I know it's very much capable of being made fun of or sarcasm or whatever. But I've got this modicum of hope that, let's just say, you get a win this weekend. I don't care how ugly it is. Let's just, if you get a win, who cares? Who cares? Let's just say you get a win this weekend. If you can then take that, because 3-2 in this division will look a hell of a lot better and feel a hell of a lot better than 2-3. If they lose this game in any fashion, it then becomes daunting, must win against the Cowboys. And then as the season draws on, you win this game. Not to say that you got to beat the Cowboys, because the Cowboys have a really good offense. We all know that. But if you win this game, 3-2, going to then play the Cowboys and moving on from there looks, because don't forget, you're only 4 weeks away from playing the Vikings again. And the Vikings haven't taken a loss yet. So if you can kind of get some momentum, gain some confidence, at least have a modicum of solidification of your offensive line, and all of a sudden you start saying, well, maybe we can do this. Maybe we can get a little bit better. Maybe we can you know, just kind of continue to peak as the season goes on. That's where the hope lies. That's where the hope lies. You get beat this weekend, you go to 2-3 with two losses in the division. You haven't been able to beat the Bears. The only win over the Bears was at home on a last-second interception by Keyshawn Nixon. Ben Johnson punks you again. At that point, I think you go, oh, okay. This might be the – because people will still check out the Cowboys game. But I think with the way the Brewers are playing right now and the attention where it is, you lose this game, I think that's when people go, okay, peace out. They'll still pay attention because it's Packers football. We can't get enough of football. But as far as any kind of a belief, I think it becomes peace out time. Grant, would you agree? If they lose this game, is it it's where people kind of take the hands and go, okay, I'm done.
8: Yeah, and I think some people already have. So yeah. Definitely with this weekend. Yeah, and I, you know, I don't think they're going to make firings or anything in the middle of the year. But if the Bears come in and do what they I think they want to do, which is embarrass the Packers and have their fans take over and have more boos from the Packers home fans, like, that's going to be a really jarring scene for Ed Policy and for the decision makers to have to stand by and watch on Sunday.
0: Right.
8: That's what happens.
0: It is such a drastically different thought process, and you bring it up, of let's say they get the win. People are, first of all, it's going to be a lot of Bears fans because Packers fans are selling their tickets. A lot of Bears fans. So the Bears fans are going home upset. Packers fans have a little more chest pounding to do. Okay, here we go. That's great. You feel good. Maybe you got something. Maybe you start to get a little momentum. Offensive line is a little more solidified. You've scored some points, obviously. You feel good because it's going to take a fundamentally sound effort to beat this Bears team. You feel good. However, you get beat. You leave the field to a rain of boos. You're 2-3. You can't get past the Bears. It is two drastically different emotions. That's why there's so much, in my opinion, riding on this game coming up on Sunday night. Or Sunday. There's just so much. Not to mention, people are going to be booing the hell out of you because now you've got a different level of success that's just, what, 100 miles south? 120 miles south in American Family Field of the anticipation for that? That takes the sting out of it, I guess, might be a little bit. But it's just such a drastically different run of emotions that you're going to feel one way or the other coming out of Lambeau Field on Sunday. 877-867-1670, 877-867-1670. Don says, is there any possibility this team could peak as the season goes on and become a true Super Bowl contender? Don, I would bet against it. However, that's why I say this weekend is important. Because let's just say that Tomlinson plays well, Laken Tomlinson, on the offensive line at the guard position. And then let's say that Kevin Zeitler fits right in, right? He's home, loves this area, loves his team, glad to be back, you know, working out in Waukesha. He's right down the street, you know, from Green Bay. Okay, great, you know. And then Anthony Belton continues to get better, and Jordan Morgan continues to get better, and Sean Ryan is Sean Ryan and such. And then, you know, Jagger Burton's feeling good, and guys are, you know, Monk starts to feel better, and then you've got guys that can back it up. Okay, you know. And then, I don't know when, but let's just say you get, you know, Josh Jacobs back, and, you know, you got Savion Williams comes back, and you now got Skymore and Watson and Golden and Sturdivant and Savion Williams and Bo Melton. Okay, they're serviceable. And Tucker Kraft starts to ascend, coming back off of that injury. The offense starts, and again, I'm blowing smoke, green and gold smoke up your rear end, but things get good, right? And then the defense gets a little better and a little better, and then Micah comes back. Yes, there is a reason for hope. I've given you this, and the special teams have been better. So I've given you all the scenarios to say, hey, maybe this thing goes along. They've seen the worst. It's in the rearview mirror. And now, you know, come the end of November, they can go, hey, remember that game, the home opener, when we got booed off the field, and now look at it where we've turned things around? You know, fundamentally more sound, better. You know, maybe Matt LaFleur does the miracle like he did, you know, first year with Jordan Love, and he kind of wraps his arms around the organization, gets everybody back on the track, and here we go. Yeah. Could it happen? Could it happen? Yes. Could happen. Will it? I think the likelihood is very slim,
9: But I'm not going to be the one to tell you that you have absolutely positively no hope. I've given you all the reasons why it could. But I think right now I'm not worried about the end of the season. I think I'd worry more about just getting a win this weekend, in all honesty. Just get the win this weekend and then see what happens. That's just me. 877-867-1670. Give us a shout. We would love to hear from you. When we come back, well, top of the hour, we got more Jordan Love coming up. We'll hear more from inside the Packers locker room. But we'll take a break. We'll come back. We got more to get to. Stay tuned. More of the Bill Michaels Show. A reminder, we're going to be at Home Field Pub and Grill immediately. Pub and Social. Immediately after the game. The Green and Gold Postgame Show emanates live from Titletown. 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Stop on by and say hello to us. We're going to be there until 5 o'clock, taking your calls, emails, all that kind of stuff, getting your reaction to the Packers and the Bears. 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Home Field Pub and Social. 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
9: I had some Point Light last night. Had a little bit of that. A little bourbon. I know. For the bourbon snobs, that's unheard of. For me, so what? Things are made to be enjoyed, and that's the way I enjoyed it last night. I had a good cigar, so it was Point. And J. Henry, I was good to go. All right there. Good stuff. Point Brewing. Brewing excellence since 1857. You're going to celebrate. Do it with some Point. Or maybe take it with you this weekend if you're going to do some tailgating. Do some Point Light. Point Light. Good stuff. 877-867-1670. 877-867-1670. If you want to give us a shout, please feel free. Go ahead and do so. I kind of felt like some of this was coming. Bill, the refereeing crew for Sunday is Clay Martin's crew. Expect a lot of yellow flags. Hey, Bill, I'm not sure if you guys have covered this, but wondering if local media guys have ever asked Matt LaFleur why you don't call more bootlegs or rollouts. Whenever you see one, they're always successful. Why not call more? This one's from Alex in Eau Claire. It says, Matt LaFleur sounds uninspiring. Mark in La Crosse sent me something. He sent me a picture. He said, whoever did this, you're awesome. Oh, eight to go. Okay. He's got barrels. I think it's barrels. I can't really tell. The picture's small, so I don't have to enlarge it. But I would assume that's in La Crosse. Or is that in Milwaukee? Can't tell. But cool stuff. Cool stuff. We got a lot more to get to. Jordan Love, you're going to hear from as well coming up. We got another hour yet to go. Don't go anywhere. Don't put your enthusiasm away. Oh, yeah. Oh, yeah. Good stuff. Whole lot more. Brewers get a win. Packers looking for a win. Badgers off this weekend. Beautiful weather. Hell yeah. Another hour of this yet to go. Don't go anywhere. More of the Bill Michaels Show next.

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2: Well, the Brewers are still reveling in their series clinching win last night in San Diego to punch their ticket to the NLCS, but their attention will soon turn to their opponent, the Dodgers, who also closed out their series yesterday in Atlanta. Going to be a rematch of last year's NLCS, where the Dodgers swept the crew on the way to a second straight World Series title. A year ago, the Brewers needed five games in the NLDS to get past the rival Cubs. Well, the series against the Padres was emotional. Manager Pat Murphy thinks they're in a better place this time around.
3: I think this is different this year. We have a little more time to prepare. I didn't take anything away from the Dodgers. They're a great team, but we're going in to beat them. We earned it in the regular season to get the home field advantage, and we're going to beat them. We don't care who they have or whatever. We're going to play good baseball and see what happens.
2: Again, it'll be the Brewers and Dodgers in the NLCS Game 1 Sunday at American Family Field. Turn to the Bucks. They were 128-126 winners in exhibition action last night in Oklahoma City. They'll be in Charlotte to continue the preseason on Sunday. And Wisconsin could host UB Parkside in exhibition action on Saturday.
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2: Well, the Packers gearing up for a visit from the Bears on Sunday. They're doing so as home underdogs to their rival for the first time since 2006. The game should serve as the debut for guard Kevin Zeitler. He was working with the first team offense in practice yesterday. Kick is at noon, and the Badgers are on their bye this week. They'll return next Saturday at number 23 UCLA at the Rose Bowl. With this Wisconsin Sports Zone Network update, I'm Zach Heil-Prinz.

0: Welcome in. We got another hour. Yes. Although I'm going to start this hour off on a down note, a sour note, just so you know. So hang in there with me just for a second. Good stuff. Brewers got a win coming up Saturday night or Sunday night, 7 o'clock. They're going to be taking on the Dodgers at American Family Field. Get ready for that. Brewers, you're carrying that hope right now. Carry that hope. Hope of the state. There is hope for Sunday's game between the Packers and the Bears. It'd be great, great if Monday morning we walked in here and we were talking about two wins. That'd be even better. Fantastic. So cross your fingers. We're going to hear from Jordan Love coming up here momentarily. Here's something I wanted to give you. And I got this from a couple of different sites. Not an official one, but more and more people are talking about this, so I'm going to put it all together for you, see if it's true or not. We'll wait. But apparently Major League Baseball sent out a memo. This is some rumor and conjecture. There's a place called the Dugout Report. There's another one called Inside Baseball. Some of these sites that are usually pretty good, so but they're not the mainstream. It's not Fox. It's not ESPN. It's not, you know, NBC. It's not none of those. Said Major League Baseball sent out a memo regarding players during the expected league lockout. Said obviously signings and trades will stop, but the confidential memo covers a few other aspects. Players' photos, highlights, headlines, stat pages, and likenesses will be eliminated from Major League Baseball-run websites, and those sites will be replaced by new, quote, alternative versions without the players. I don't know how they're going to do that, but okay. Team employees, avoid players best you can. The memo says, absolutely, you can be cordial if you see them. You may attend a player's wedding, but avoid talking shop. In other words, don't talk baseball, don't talk team. Teams also may not send gifts to players after December 2nd. And here's a note. If a player has parked and or left their vehicle at a team facility, please have it removed. That's a weird one. That's a weird one. So in other words, because there are players that live in all different parts of the country. And then during the offseason, some players will say, hey, I'm just going to keep my car here, put it under whatever, because I've got a car in Alabama and I've got a car in Milwaukee, you know, whatever. So that way they don't have to transport them. Have it removed. The memo also says Major League Baseball, quote, won't stand in the way of players who want to play in Japan or elsewhere during the lockout. Interesting stuff. In other words, get ready. We could be in this for the long haul. That doesn't inspire a lot of confidence. But again, I've said all along and I'll continue to say, if indeed they are able to work this out and get it done, doesn't matter how long, and I know there's a lot of things that ride on this. I know there's people's livelihood and people that ushers and people that work in the ballpark, and I get all of that, and bars and restaurants in the areas, I get all of that. I just want them to get it right. What I don't want to see happen, because there's going to be a lockout, what I don't want to see happen is you lock them out, we lose games, and you come back with same old, same old. That's what I don't want to see. We've seen that in the past. All I'm asking is, like, if you're going to have a lockout, and every baseball fan, every business, everybody that has something attached to this is going to suffer, then at least get it right. Then at least get it right. So there you go. So that's what they're saying, or at least that's what the rumor is they're saying.
1: I'm going to cheer for the owners in the lockout.
0: Yeah,
1: I'm pulling for the owners. Yeah. I think both sides are really annoying and have unreasonable asks. But this players' union, this is like the most un-American thing that I believe. Like, this players' union needs to get knocked down a peg. Like they need to,
0: yeah.
1: You know what I mean? I think a big part of the reason the NFL, well, maybe not a big part of the reason, but I think the owners have a pretty good grip on the players in the NFL. And the players could stand to have a little bit more power in some departments, but, you know, non-guaranteed contracts and or non-guaranteed years in contracts, like, I think is a benefit to the team. It's a benefit to the fans.
0: Uh-huh.
1: You know, in baseball, like, Anthony Rendon can sign a massive deal and then stop trying. Remember
0: right.
1: that? Like,
0: exactly.
1: Anthony Rendon wins World Series in 2019, signs a mega deal with the Angels, and then all but admits that, yeah, I don't really care that much about baseball.
0: Right.
1: Like, that can't happen in football. The team will cut you in a week.
0: Exactly.
1: So, it doesn't need to be that cutthroat in baseball. These players need to get knocked down a peg. Seriously.
0: Yep. I completely agree. Completely agree. I appreciate the guaranteed. I just hate the length of some of this guaranteed. I want to see it go away. I want to see max contracts be maybe a total of between 5 and 7 years, tops. That's it. And then you put salary caps on it. And, you know, again, some of this stuff is just ridiculous. As long as these contracts go and the money that's involved and they're paying them after the fact, and it's not right. And you're paying a lot of money for guys that are past their prime, too. And that's the other thing. You just are. And that's where the big market teams come in, because they're like, whatever. We got money. We're always going to have money. We're in these markets. And the small market teams have no ability to even compete with that. We can't even get into that discussion, because we don't have that ability that many years down the road to go, yeah, we can do that, because that just doesn't happen. 877-867-1670, 877-867-1670. Alex says, I don't know how you fix the salary cap issue when there's such a discrepancy in media deals between teams. I think there's two ways to fix it. I think one is you have to have a salary floor. There has to be, you know, a minimum of, say, $125 to $150 million spend, right? I think the PS says neither the players nor the owners want a cap. Oh, you're wrong. You are dead wrong. The owners want a cap big time. Players don't. Players want a floor.

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1: And Major League Baseball teams right now. They have more deferred money. More deferred money than what 10 current Major League Baseball salary cap or salary numbers are. Alex says, doesn't the salary floor just make a middle-of-the-road player cost more for teams like the Brewers?
2: It could.
1: It could, but it's where, you say, what it hurts is the young guys get more money. The young up-and-comers get more money. The middle-of-the-road guys stay middle of the road, and the guys that make the money are more sought after and get max deals. Because eventually some of these contracts are going to come due, and these max-level guys are going to have to take a salary cut, basically, and then you're going to have more teams bidding on them. But the mid-level guys, I think, stay the mid-level. And you've seen that in the NFL. Top-end guys get top-end money. Lower end guys, because they're betting on their future, the younger they are, they're getting more money. The mid-level guys, they're getting a few million bucks more. It's not huge. But that's kind of the way it works. If you're a mid-level guy, you just continue to make mid-level money. What it hurts is the mid-level guys that aren't very good. Or the high-end guys that aren't very good, where normally they would have had 10 years, instead they get 5 or 6, and then they find instead of they're going to get the next. Like if you get a 10-year deal like Ohtani did for $700-800 million at $80 million a year, now you're going to get a 5-year deal or a 6-year deal for whatever the millions are, and maybe he's not that good. Maybe that knee stays problematic, and maybe his numbers decline. Well, his next bite at the apple won't be nearly as much, and that's what it's supposed to be. You know, you shouldn't have, like, remember Big Poppy? He couldn't even run. He was getting chafed on his sack when he walked the first base on a base on balls, which literally was a base on balls. He couldn't even run. But because he could pop a home run, he was getting paid exorbitant amount of money, while there were other guys who were just as good or better in the minors they never brought up because they couldn't afford to bring them up, you know? It'll the salary cap, I think overall, will give you more opportunities for a better product. So, and I think what then you would see is Major League Baseball to figure out a way for overall a better level of revenue share. I mean, I don't think the Yankees and the Dodgers are going to start taking money out of their own markets to say, here, we're going to help these other teams. But I think you go with I think there was proposed a $280 million cap with a $150 million floor, which is better than a $70 million floor and a $340 or $400 million cap. So, and well, let's be honest. I mean, when some of these guys come up towards the end of their years on contract, you may get a small market team that has another shot at somebody that could maybe give you a year or two, you know, that gives you a little oomph, and you don't have to pay them an exorbitant amount of money, and you still maybe get that future Hall of Famer in your fold for a short period of time. You know, it gives you that. 877-867-1670. All right, let's do this. We're going to take a break. We're going to come back. Jordan Love spoke to the media. You're going to hear that conversation coming up. We got some more here towards the bottom of the hour. Jesse Temple. And then we send you off. So don't go anywhere. We've got a whole lot more of the Bill Michaels Show upcoming. Stay tuned. This portion of it brought to you by our good friends over there at Pottawatomie. Don't forget Pottawatomie. We're heading north. We're going to Carter, Wisconsin. Forest County, Pottawatomie. Forest County. Going to be up there at Carter, Wisconsin. Coming up, and that is going to be October 25th, the Packers are on the road. They're in Detroit. So if you're a Lions fan and you're up there in the UP, come on down and say hello. If you're a Packers fan, come on up. And we're going to have a watch party. We're also going to then sit back, relax, and do the Green and Gold postgame show live from Rockin' Brews inside Pottawatomie in Carter, Wisconsin. Look for that October 25th. October 25th, if you want to get a room up there, get a room, stay and enjoy yourself, hang out with us for a little while. Again, that's going to be Pottawatomie for all the information.

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12: Fish City, baby! 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Blues, brews, and BBQs. That's taking place at the Community Rec Center up there, and they've got so much going on that weekend. It's going to be really, really cool. Again, that's Marinette, Wisconsin, Blues, Brews, and BBQs. Don't forget also November 20th, when you get up there, that weekend starts Old World Christmas. Old World Christmas, when you bring out all the crafts and all that kind of stuff. 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You've got the musical Kids for Kids from 1 to 92, which is the whole Christmas concert thing going on up there. So they got a lot of good stuff. Really, really fun time in Marinette, Wisconsin. 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That is discovermarinette.com. Again, discovermarinette.com. Check it out for yourself. There you go. Good stuff. And they got a lot of things happening up there. Fun place. All right, Jordan Love speaking to the media. Take a listen to what the quarterback of the Packers had to say.
13: Jordan, through all you've been through, get knocked out of a couple games against them, facing them in the playoffs, your first start as the starter here against this team, what does the Bears rivalry mean to you with all the history?
14: Yeah, definitely a lot of history. You know, we always talk about oldest, you know, rivalry in all the NFL, so it goes back a long way, a lot of history there in this game, so yeah, it's just a good rivalry. Obviously, NFC North matchup, and you know all these teams. We take you know, just a little more pride in these games. We got to win these ones. They mean so much throughout the course of the season. So definitely going to be a good game.
13: Jordan, I'm guessing whoever ends your season, if it doesn't end the way you want, you spend a lot of time thinking about it. But with the way that one ended, and just what you guys went through all off season with focusing on, you know, finishing, how much do you think that game sort of shaped where this team needs to go and wants to go?
14: Yeah, I think, I mean, you hit it on the head with just kind of anytime you finish a season going against somebody losing the playoffs, like that's the game that you think about all offseason, what could have went differently, like you mentioned. And like you also said, you know, there's a lot of areas that we didn't do a great job at in that game, and especially just holding a lead in the second half, didn't do a great job there. So a lot of stuff stood out to us in that game, and I think a lot of those things happened throughout the course of the whole season. It wasn't just that game alone. So a lot of stuff we've had to focus on, work at, and are still continuing to work at.
15: For you personally, how many times did you go back and watch that game, if at all, you know, just – you know, anything about it that, you know, you took away from it?
14: No, you go back and watch it a couple times, especially right after the game. And yeah, nothing, you know, crazy. I think we've talked about it all before, but, I mean, the main thing is just finishing, focusing in the second half. A lot of the stuff that kind of went wrong was just, you know, self-inflicted, you know, and it just comes down to focus on what they're doing. You know, I think they did a good job of switching some of the stuff up in the second half, and, you know, so it was a lot of stuff that we looked at. But, you know, it's one of those things, like I said, when you end a season on a note like that, yeah, you spend a little more time looking at it. But, yeah, that's in the past now. So moving on to the future.
16: Is there anything about the Bears' defense this year that looks any different to you than kind of what you prepared for last year? Like, what are you seeing?
14: I think, I mean, the main thing is they got some new players out there, especially, I mean, both safeties being new guys there. So I think, you know, some of the linebackers being new. So the personnel is the main thing that stands out. I think they're a really good defense. You know, I think they do a lot of really good things. They got a great coordinator over there who, you know, I got a lot of respect for him and just some of the stuff they do, which, you know, you look at on film and they do a good job with their coverages. And it's one of those games where you gotta stay true to the game plan, trust the rules, and just go out there and execute, stay ahead of the sticks. And, you know, they do a good job on third down as well. So that's an area that we got to improve. We got to get better at. And so it'll be a good test for us.
17: Kind of falling off that, what you talk about preparation. For you in football, how much of it is emotion versus, say, strategic preparation, physical preparation? What role does emotion play just in the game itself?
14: Yeah, emotion plays a factor on game day for sure. You know, I think, especially in my position, so much of it is more mental. You know, you spend the whole course of the week trying to game plan what you think they're going to do. And obviously we put a bunch of plays in to try and counter that and, you know, put all this time in mentally. And then obviously when game day comes around, you know, that's the test. It's really like being a kid taking a test in school. So the emotion part is always there on game day. You know, the emotion. Everybody feels that, you know, everybody wants to go out there and win. The rivalry games, I think, amp that stuff up a little bit more too. But, you know, I try and not let the emotion, you know, take me out of my game, and I just try to stay as cool as I can and trust my rules and go out there and execute the game plan and try and be the best quarterback I can be.
13: Jordan, the first month of the season, calling it a roller coaster might be underselling it with what you guys have done as an entire team with the injuries you faced and all the moving parts. How prepared do you feel for this opportunity of the team that won your division last year to play at your best after all you've been through?
14: Man, I feel I'm always confident that we're going to go out there and play at our best every week. You know, I think, like you said, there's been some highs, some lows throughout this season. Obviously, some tough injuries and It's one of those things where we always talk about it. Adversity hits. You know, it's going to hit at some point. You never know when it's going to happen. You never know what it's going to be. You just got to stay the course. And, you know, we always talk about just taking it 1 week at a time, trying to focus on improving, daily improvements. And, you know, for me, just focus on what I can clean up, what I can get better at. But I'm always confident that we're going to put our best foot forward whenever we go out there on the game. And it just comes down to, like I mentioned after the Tampa game, is you got to go out there and just execute on game day and make plays. You know, it's not always going to be perfect. It's not always going to be pretty. But you got to find ways to go out there and win.
18: If you see something after a game and on the plane, you're watching the tape, and if a guard jumped off, so you had false start or missed an assignment, a receiver runs the wrong route, do you go to your teammate and confront them, like, is there something I'm missing, or do you wait for the coaches to correct that?
14: No, it's something that we definitely talk about, and I feel like majority of the time, we don't even have to wait until the plane. Like, we know what happens during the course of a game with a lot of the stuff. So it's something that, you know, we talk about, you know, everybody in this locker room is trying to do their best. You know, you're never trying to make a mistake. So I think whenever those things do happen, it's just about talking about it, getting on the same page, make sure everybody's dialed in. If you do see stuff, you know, watching film, obviously, we get to the meetings. That's when we have time to correct those, talk about it. But, you know, I think throughout the course of the game, everybody, you know, when something's wrong, there's wrong route happens, things like that, jumping off sides, the penalties, things like that, man, it's easy to talk about it. And obviously we got to focus, we got to reset, move on to the next play, and just try your best to avoid that stuff at all times.
19: Jordan, talk to both you and Coach Matt LaFleur and guys in the locker room after Tampa. It didn't feel like the most exuberant locker room. It's kind of the same with New York because of the hole you dug and you got out of. What would it take for you to come out of this game feeling really good about this team? What do you need to do on the field to come out of it and say, okay, we need to be?
14: Win. That's it.
16: You said after the game on Sunday you felt this offense is close, and maybe closer than it looks, at least in your mind. So what's it going to take to get there, to sort of get over that hump, so to speak?
14: Yeah, it's just like I mentioned, it's just executing. You know, we always go back and look at the tape. There's some plays we left out there. I think really just executing, especially in the situations. Third down, red zone, we look at the numbers. They're not where they need to be. And so that's the areas we need to improve. We talk about it. You put drives together, you stay on the field. You know, it usually leads to good things. So we got to finish drives, but it starts with staying on the field. You know, we can't be having three and outs or feeling like we go out there and we're running back to the sideline. So I think it just starts with the execution. But like you said, you know, we're right there. I mentioned after the game, I feel like we're close. You know, we just got to stack drives. And I feel like once you continue to build on this stuff, the feeling just it feels better. It feels like we're playing cleaner ball, and I think we'll fix a lot of the mistakes. But it doesn't feel good when you're going three and out and going back to the sideline. So we got to put drives together, execute, and it obviously starts with third downs.
18: And Jordan, Todd Bowles said after Sunday, he said the reason we didn't get much pressure on the quarterback is he gets the ball out of his hands 2.4 seconds. He said, so we concentrated on coverage. Do you pick that up during the course of a game like Sunday?
14: Yeah, I mean, there's things, like I mentioned, you know, you game plan for defenses. You see, obviously, the games they've played prior, and obviously there's always a kind of a plan that defenses have going into the week, and, you know, you never know what that's going to be until you get into the game, like you mentioned, and you feel some of that stuff out. But, you know, it takes, obviously, you get to halftime, and that's when you kind of look at it, see this is what they're trying to do. But, you know, you get in games where teams just switch it up, and, you know, they switch coverages, they keep you on your toes trying to guess what they're going to do next. So you never really know. I go into it just kind of, we'll see when I get to the line of scrimmage. I'll go off some of the stuff I've seen on film and tendencies they have, but you never really know until you're in that play and you're seeing what they're doing. But defenses always have an opportunity to switch stuff up. So, you know, you never know.
19: Jordan, if Zeitler starts this week, you'll, I think, have had seven different guards starting this year already. Do you need some continuity? What would that mean if you can get that group sort of settled?
14: Yeah, that's crazy. No, I think O-line, yeah, you always want to have continuity. You know, you want to have the same five out there. You want to keep the same five healthy throughout the course of the season. That's always what you want. You know, right now that's not the case. So, like I mentioned before, we're in that moment where we're trying to find, you know, who's going to be the best five to be able to go out there and get the job done. And it is what it is. You know, that's the situation we're in. So we'll see. We'll, like you said, it's not ideal. You want to have those five. You want to be able to build off stuff and everybody be on the same page. And we'll see. We'll see what it is. You know, Kev's he's a pro. He's played a lot of ball. He'll be able to get in there if that's the case. I think Trav did a good job last week in there, right guard. And obviously left guard, Lakin did a great job. So we'll see. You never want to have all these moving parts, but that's just the situation we're in right now.
20: What are your thoughts on the rivalries uniforms you'll be wearing on Sunday?
14: Oh, man, they're sweet. I like them a lot. You know, I thought when they showed them to them during the offseason, I was excited. I thought they were pretty cool, and I think, you know, I think they look good, so that's it.
19: You mentioned sustaining drives. This week against the Bears squad, that's really run the ball well and possessed the ball well, regardless of quarterback. How much is that heightened this week to help out the defense with what happened to Coop and the opponent you're facing?
14: No, for sure. You look at that, it definitely plays a factor. I mean, you look at what they did last week against the Jets. You know, I don't know what the stats were, but I heard that the Jets barely had any plays. I think they might have had two in the fourth quarter, someone says. So it's one of those games where, you know, you got to – If you know a team's going to do that on the other side, you got to maximize every possession. You know, you got to go out there, counter that, put some drives together on offense, and obviously come away with points every time, because you know that these drives might be limited. Obviously, I think we'll do a good job on defense trying to get us the ball back and hopefully be able to stop that run. But, yeah, it just comes down to maximizing every drive we get out there.
15: You talked a lot about Savion Williams, but, you know, just what's it like to kind of have him back in the mix and, you know, going through his ramp-up process and trying to get him back on the field?
14: No, it's great. You know, Say has missed a good amount of time right now, been on IR, so, you know, he's a key part to our offense. You know, he'll definitely be able to step in and make plays when he gets back. And obviously it's just about getting him back, ramping him up, like you said. But, you know, he's a key part of our offense, so we'll need him out there, and it's good to see him back.
20: There's been quite a few drops. How do you stay confident in guys that when the ball goes a direction, they're going to catch it?
14: Yeah, man, it's just, I think the mindset for me is, you know, I tell these guys all the time, I'm going to keep throwing the ball, you know. Obviously, we gotta clean it up. We gotta make some more plays out there. We gotta finish some of these catches. But you know, that doesn't deter me at all. I'm gonna keep throwing the ball. I'm gonna keep trying to trust in my reads and keep finding ways to get these guys the ball. And for me, it's just, you know, how can I be better for these guys? How can I be a little bit more accurate? But definitely something we gotta, you know, improve and clean some of those up.
19: You're not demonstrative when it happens. Like, oh, come on, like, what is that practice? Centering yourself, because you don't get too high after a touchdown pass either. Take some practice to get to that point?
14: Man, I think that's a little bit just my personality. You know, I've had coaches in the past tell me that, you know, don't ever get too high, don't ever get too low, you know, just try and stay even keel out there. Good things happen during the game and there's bad things that happen. So I try to control what I can control, and obviously whether it's good or bad, you know, you got to continue to play. You know, if you throw a touchdown and get too high on yourself, and next thing you know, you go out there and throw a pick, and then, you know, bad things can happen easily. So you just got to, you know, control what you control, play that next play out. And like I said, you know, for me, it's always trying to stay as calm as possible. I think that's when I play at my best.
21: How could the third down numbers improve if it wasn't third and long every time? I mean, how big a part of it is that?
14: Yeah, that's definitely a part. You know, we've talked about that. We got to be better on first and second down, cleaning up penalties, obviously getting positive plays. But, I mean, that's the game. You're always trying to put yourself in third and manageable and avoid third and longs. And, you know, that's obviously a big part of why our numbers are so bad on third down, is we're in some tough third down looks. But that's never an excuse. You know, no matter what it is, we got to find a way to go out there, execute, and convert some of these third downs. But it definitely starts with cleaning up the penalties and just some of the negative plays on first and second down.
19: All offseason, where's your
14: head to be
19: when you get a chance?
14: Yeah, man, it is what it is. You know, you can never control what other people say, nor do you really think about that, to be honest. But it is what it is. You know, we'll see him Sunday, and you know, that's all I got for that.
12: Thanks. There you go. That's Jordan Love talking to the media. That was yesterday afternoon after the regular, you know, Wednesday session, so to speak. So some insight there. 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
1: WKTY weather for Western Wisconsin and Southeastern Minnesota.
3: Partly cloudy this afternoon with a high of 67. West winds 5 to 10 miles an hour. Partly cloudy tonight. Lows level off around 47. High temperatures reach up to 72. Tomorrow, sunshine mixed with clouds at times. Lots of sunshine and dry Saturday and Sunday. Mid-80s Saturday. Upper 70s by Sunday. Right now, 66.
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12: Welcome back in. 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Got them in Grafton, Wisconsin. And if you're looking for a gig as a CNC machinist, IT, whatever, get a hold of them. 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And they are looking for good people. You can upload your resume to Indeed, I-N-D-E-E-D, to MIBA, M-I as in Michaels. 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Or call them direct. Call Andrea out there. 262-337-2210. 262-337-2210. That is MIBA Industrial Bearings in Grafton, Wisconsin. I did see this. Some are bringing this up regarding the, I guess there's some, how do I put this? There's the proposal of rule changes in Major League Baseball. And some of it is where they go back to, and now I got to read through all this specifically, but basically they're going back to, from what I understand, the games, 156 games, or 154 game schedule. They would propose this. The best of seven divisional series rather than the best of five, and the opponent's selection in the wild card in the divisional series. So starting in 2029, shortening the season to a 154-game season, which would be a little bit better, we create a standard weekly off day benefiting players' health. Okay, so you'd always have an off day. It would allow the addition of up to 8 more postseason games by moving it to the best of seven divisional series format. It would also reduce the number of daytime postseason games so fans can watch it in prime time, giving pitchers extra rest. And beginning in 2027, the higher seeded clubs in the wild card and divisional series would be able to then select their opponent. The 3 seed would then choose whether to play the 5 seed or the 6 seed after the regular season ends. And the 1 seed would pick which wild card winner to play right after the wild card round ends. You're still playing the same length of time, you know, end of March, beginning of April into, you know, the end of October. But you would reduce the totality, the number of games, by 8. And then the higher seeds would get a little more benefit. Plus, every team would have an off day. This is going to be some of the things they're going to talk about and saying, hey, we'll reduce your schedule. And we still keep the postseason alive and yada, yada, yada. So anyway, there you go. That's just something they're throwing out there. You know, they're just throwing out there. So 877-867-1670, 877-867-1670. JD says, hey, you know, question about the lockout. Should it last a full season? What does that do to the players' contracts? Not pay, but length remaining. Would Pratt, who I believe has 6 years left, if that last season, would he still have 5 years left or would it still be at 6? I don't know.
0: I don't know. I don't know what that would mean for them. My assumption would be if you have a lockout, the players are locked out willing to play, but baseball's not. I don't know. That's a great question. Great question. Out of the 920, I'm up in the Fox Valley area. We watched a lot of Timber Rattlers games this year, and the talent was unbelievable compared to years in the past. I think the Brewers team 2 years from now is really going to be way better than even the team is right now and what we're putting on the field. Jesus Mate, Luis Pena, Braylon Payne, Andrew Fisher, et cetera. Some of the players we watched this year, and it was so much more talent compared to years past. By the way, I think Jet Williams possibly going to be traded. Also, I wouldn't mind seeing Luis Pena get traded. Even though he is the 18th rated prospect in baseball, he didn't impress us a lot this year, injuries and such, and I also have a hard time forgiving a guy that hit into a triple play at a game we were at. He is penalized because they were at the game he hit into a triple play. Before we get out of here, we got to talk some Badgers. Badgers when we come back. Stay tuned. We'll talk with Jesse Temple. Stay tuned. We got more of the Bill Michaels Show. Wrap it up with a little Badgers chatter, then send you off and get you ready for tomorrow.
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16: Didn't expect our guys to come out the way they came out. You know, a lot of people asked you about that after last week's game and, you know, on the road and the big win and things like that. And how would you respond and how would your guys come back out? Is there a letdown of any sort? Like, we never addressed it. All we talked about was that, hey, don't be delusional. Don't be arrogant. We understand who we are and what we've got to be able to do. And I think they showed me that today.

0: They knocked off Michigan State. They followed up success with success. It's exactly what they needed to do. They looked pretty good doing it as well. And now they've got an enjoyable bye week, getting ready for three straight ranked opponents. Jesse Temple from BadgerConnect.com joining us on the hotline. Jesse, boy, you talk about how a season has turned around and optimism has turned around, right?
1: Yeah, this is Wisconsin's first four-game winning streak in 5 years, which is hard to believe, but says a lot about where the program has been. And now as they enter the bye week, hope springs eternal, and they've certainly earned that opportunity.
0: What is significant about this bye week in terms of certain injuries, guys getting healthier for this run now against three straight ranked teams?
1: Yeah, it's important to know this is Wisconsin's only bye week during the season. We've seen some previous years when you get two bye weeks if you play a week zero game, but Abu Samba III is a player that comes to mind. He was Wisconsin's number one running back coming out of fall camp, and he's been banged up with a stinger in his upper body. We've seen Darian Dupree do some really nice things the last two games, but that's a position where you'd like to get healthy. I just think across the board, it's a good opportunity for Wisconsin to kind of reset because they know they're about to face a grind of a seven-game season the rest of the way.
0: What do you what difference being in that locker room do you feel now versus, say, coming out of that Notre Dame game? Because out of the Notre Dame game, and I admit it, I said, look, it was wash, rinse, repeat. Play tough in the first half, get your ass kicked in the second, here we go again. And I said, if it continues like this, Luke Fickell's out of a job. And then things have changed. So what do you notice now? Is it just a big level of confidence? They believe in themselves again?
1: Proof of concept is something that I keep coming back to because it's not like Wisconsin tried any harder this offseason to be a good football program. They always put in the work. But as you said, they show up to these big games and maybe they're in it for a little bit. And ultimately, a really good team pulls away. Notre Dame was able to do that and win by four touchdowns in week one. But I just think to go into Penn State and beat the 13th ranked team in the country in an environment like that, even if Penn State now is not looking anywhere close to the 13th ranked team since they got housed by Northwestern, That doesn't really change my opinion of what that win meant for the program. And I think that these guys see, well, now we're seeing some success and we want to make sure that we maintain that. I think guys who have been here understand how hard it is because they haven't had that at Wisconsin.
0: Is the biggest game left in the docket Iowa?
1: I'll say that for now, largely because Luke Fickell hasn't beaten Iowa, and the Hawkeyes won 37-0 a year ago and 42-10 the year before that, and it's going to be a Halloween game at Iowa. But, you know, if you keep winning, you put yourself in a spot for the Minnesota game to be the biggest game because the Gophers have had Wisconsin's number, and we know that's a rivalry game. But certainly when you're looking at October, as you mentioned at the outset, as of now, the three teams on the schedule are all in the top 25. If UCLA somehow goes to Oregon and wins that game, then they're probably a top 15 team. You have to go out to the Rose Bowl there. But if you can win one and even two of those, it can really continue to change the trajectory of Wisconsin football this season.
0: Isn't it? We talked last year about signature wins, and they got two wins over top 25 teams at the time. And some people poo-poo it, whatever, you know. But since then, if you take out that kind of that ugly loss, like you had mentioned, Iowa and that Minnesota game, which you can't do, but if you remove those, they've beaten ranked teams when they faced them since then. I mean, you go back to that game when they beat Illinois, when they beat Washington, and where they, you know, surprised a lot of people. And I was listening to your pregame show before the game the other day, and you were just reeling off all these statistics about how they've kind of been on an uptick. The way the season ended left a sour taste in your mouth. But ultimately, that's where the progress of the program started, isn't it?
1: Well, they've won three of the last five games against top 25 teams. You mentioned the two in November. They did lose to Indiana, but hey, everyone in the country lost to Indiana a year ago, and the Hoosiers won the national championship, and Notre Dame might very well run the table here and win a national title. I mean, look, Wisconsin fell to a place where not only were they not beating the teams that most people didn't believe the Badgers should beat, but they weren't beating the teams that they had consistently hammered for years. And so to me, that's where Wisconsin needs to get back to. They're off to a really good start. But I think when you see what they're able to do, and I'll use Penn State more than I will the November games because it showed Wisconsin didn't quit last season, and that's great. They also went 4-8 and then overhauled the roster with 50 new players. So it's a totally different team for the most part this year. But to win four straight the way they have, it says a lot about what they're doing right now, and they just have to figure out a way to keep it going. Because let's just say they go 2-1 here in these next three games. They're coming out of October 6-2 with a stretch in November that feels very winnable, and the Minnesota game would be tough, but you've got a real legitimate opportunity to put yourself in a spot to not only make a bowl game, but maybe you're on the cusp of the playoff conversation. I mean, that's wow. not an impossibility right now. I'm not saying it's going to happen, but with a 4-1 start, that's where you're at.
0: I got to switch gears real quick. Give me your thoughts on Badger basketball as we get ready to start to, you know, kind of get into the practice and scrimmage and tip off this season.
1: Yeah, I had a chance to watch open practice on Tuesday, and there's a lot of new. We say that every year probably, but, you know, you went to the transfer portal, brought in three new dudes, and Owen Foxwell's a 23-year-old who's played professionally in Australia for 5 years. I think that there are some really good pieces. I'll be intrigued to see what they do with the wing spots. They've got five or six guys who are vying for spots, and Greg Gard said he's got 12 guys who legitimately could play and probably should play, but you're not going to play a 12-man rotation. They're picked to finish 11th in the Big Ten. I think we probably know better than to believe the Roosters right. based on what Wisconsin has done. There's a lot to like, but I think the key is defensively how much better they need to be, and that was something they identified all offseason and how they constructed this roster. They still want to be able to score. They scored more points than any Wisconsin team had in 55 years. They also gave up more than any Wisconsin team had in 50 years, so they know they need to be better there.
0: Who is their guy, their go-to? We've seen it kind of evolve over the years, and like you mentioned, every time you get guys that transfer out or move or whatever, then a new guy comes in. Who are you going to be looking to this year to be that guy when, you know, your game's on the line, you want the ball in their hands?
1: Well, I'm going to go with Ian Elmer. They've had a lot of success bringing in a transfer portal guy, and then he elevates his game into an all-conference or even all-American type player. Elmer has the potential to be an all-conference type player, I think. He played for Miami last season and didn't have to go out and get 20 every night because Miami was awesome. They went 32-2 overall, 18-0 in the MAC, and now he can get out and score. They love his length as a 6'6 wing player. He's a three-level threat. He shot 43% from three a year ago, so I really think that he can take a big jump for Wisconsin this season.
0: Great stuff as always, my friend. We will talk to you soon, and enjoy the bye week, okay?
1: Thanks, Bill. Talk soon.
0: There you go. That is our guy, Jesse Temple. BadgerConnect.com. That is BadgerConnect.com. Anything, Grant, before we get out of here that we missed today?
2: Nothing that we missed. No, I'm glad that I don't have to watch a Brewer game tomorrow night.
0: I know, right?
2: I'm glad I don't have to. I'm glad I don't have to endure another Game 5 elimination game. I watched Game 5 Brewers Cubs last year with Ernie over by Virunqua,
0: which I think
2: is the only reason I survived it. So I'm glad I'm going to visit my parents this week. I'm glad I can get in my car tomorrow after my show and just enjoy a drive.
0: Yeah,
2: and not have to be biting my nails listening to, you know, the Brewers defend their playoff lives after going up 2-0 in the series.
0: Right. Yeah, so nothing tonight. Well, other than, you know, Prime, football on Prime. Tomorrow, nothing beyond that. And Friday night football, so everybody pays attention to the high school stuff going on as we start to wean our way throughout the rest of the regular season and start to head towards the postseason with a lot of these games having meaning. And then the weekend, just a weekend of just relaxing, a little bit of college football, and then everything gets going on Sunday. So we'll back at it again tomorrow where we're going to reconvene 20 hours from now. So maybe we'll get some more Brewers news, Packers news, all that kind of good stuff as we, like I said, get ready for the weekend. The weekend promises to be beautiful, too. That's the big thing. I just can't wait. On Saturday, I'm just going to ride. I'm going to take it easy. I'm going to do wherever I stop. I'm going to watch some college football, whatever seems to interest me, and then kind of go from there. So there you go. I think that's it. Mark says, are you going to do anything on the WNBA playoffs? Well, there we just did. So that's it. Time for us to get out of here. Appreciate you hanging out with us today. Thanks so much. Until we talk again 20 hours from now, have a good one. See ya.

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0: No issues at all. Here I am. What's going on? Welcome to the jungle. I am Jim Rome. Program brought to you by FanDuel. Always happy to say that. It is brought to you by FanDuel, and Thursday is our FanDuel segment. So we will have the big head, James Kelly. Thanks, Albie. Exactly 1 hour from right now. We are going to break that down. So we've got games and things to talk about. Program brought to you by FanDuel, and we'll have that FanDuel segment coming up at the top of hour number two. What's going on? All right, lots to cover today. Let me get you involved. Telephone number is 1-800-636-8686. I would say use it, but you have been using it. Oh, one more thing. Beef segment on a Thursday. So keep that in mind. That'll be hour number three. Some of you are new to the program, finding out about the program. We do not do the beef segment every single day. We do it once a week. It's on Thursdays. So the top of hour number three. Allegedly. I'll get to that in a minute. But keep that in the back of your mind. The beef segment. So I've got the FanDuel segment with James Kelly. Top of hour number two. Middle of hour number two. The head football coach at Northwestern, David Braun. They're balling out. Coming off a win over Penn State. Fancy new stadium. That's what $875 million will get you. A fancy new stadium. It's nice, man. It's a beautiful facility. So we will talk to David Braun. That's coming up at 1:40. And then top of hour number three, once again, the beef segment. You can beef about almost anything you want. In the meantime, if you're going to find us on our YouTube channel, I would really encourage that. Head on over there. If you don't mind, can you please hit the sub button? I'm going to keep hitting that every single day until every last one of you have hit that thing, because it really is critical. It's important. Please hit the sub button, then ring the bell, and then just jump in the chat and do what you want. Find me on X. Find me on email. 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Find us on the Rome TV channel, which has eight different platforms, all monsters. All right, so that's how the show is setting up on this Thursday. Where to begin? Let me think. Give me a minute. Where to begin? Oh, I know. If you're getting ready for work right now, then you're probably not the New York Yankees or the Atlanta Braves or the San Diego Padres. Tough elimination night for all three teams. However, only one of the three got their asses swept in their own yard by a divisional rival who has less than a third of their payroll, which is why my guy, Big Poppy, was thrilled to remind us all again last night. Duh, Yankees lose. Hilarious. So funny. Same with him drinking on air. Duh, Yankees lose. Tequila shots because Yankees lose. Now, I definitely do not think that Poppy was trying to show any disrespect to the late, great John Sterling. Poppy was simply showing his disrespect towards the late, great Yankees. I know everybody loves to see the Yankees go down every single year. Yankee Elimination Day is practically a national holiday unto itself for a lot of people. However, at this point, it's almost starting to feel like mean, almost like pathetic. Like we're all punching down because the Yankees do not exactly feel like a threat to win anything anymore. I mean, it has been 17 years since they last won a World Series. They only made it to two of the last 23 World Series, which is their fewest appearances in any 23-year stretch in Yankees history. And nothing really looks like it's going to change anytime soon, right? If it's any consolation, Yankee fan, at least it's not news that the Rays are a better team. At least you lost to the better team. They were better all year long. And we all know the Yankees were never going to win anything without Aaron Judge. Not that they've ever won anything with Aaron Judge. But they clearly have way more problems than just that old guy's durability. Although that is a major problem. Another major problem. Yankee fan. Yes, you. Looking at you, Yankee fan, you're a problem. A big problem. Yankee fan inserting themselves again. How does this keep happening? Somehow Yankee fan does not understand that spectators are there to spectate and not participate. Hey, Yankee fan, you know when you know you're messed up? You know how you know you're messed up? When you need a police escort out of your own yard. Hey, Yankee fan, let me remind you yet again, you are not a part of the game. You are not on the team. And you cannot reach out onto the field of play. I know you got away with it back in 1996 before we had technology. And that's exactly why it was so awesome to finally see justice for the Jeffrey Mayer incident last night. There's that. That was back in 96. Hey, Tarasco, if you're watching on the stream, that was back in 96 when the captain got away with it. Jeets. Hard to believe that it's been 30 years since all that nonsense. If you're listening, we are showing Jeffrey Mayer bailing out Jeets in game one of the 1996 ALCS. I bet those kooks last night thought they were doing the same thing. I bet they thought they would get away with it and be deified and become heroes and get all this credit. Well, kooks, I got something for you. A hammer. Because this time the ump show actually got it right. Check this out.
1: The ABS challenge system. High fly ball. Left field. Over is Mace. It's carrying back to the wall. It is up. It is out.
2: Just tell you this.
0: No, it's not.
2: Because that ball, there were two outs. The ball was in the air forever. If I'm an umpire right here, I'm going double and an RBI.
0: Exactly.
3: After review, we have spectator interference.
0: Of course you have spectator interference. It involves the Yankee fans.
3: We have one run scoring and the batter runner is placed at second base.
0: Way to go, ump show. I can give you credit when you actually deserve it. And you nail it. And you nailed that call. And no, Yankees, no Yankee fan, you didn't get anything taken away from you. You were not robbed. That ball was never making it over the fence. And that game should have never been tied. Don't act like we had a home run taken away from us or one of our own idiots stole that home run from us. That was not a home run. That was not going over the wall. If you see all the angles, and Major League Baseball is definitive about this, that was not going over the wall. Of course, that did not stop these kooky fans from celebrating like they did something. Well, they did do something, just nothing good. Signed, the officers who escorted their asses off the premises. You would think that Yankee fan would have learned after they tried to tear off Mookie's arm and that backfired on them. Are you watching the stream? Right there. Look at this dude. Not only do I want the ball, I want this dude's arm. And then I'll take the other.

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1: Granted, maybe Yankee fan is just sick and tired of losing and desperate to help out the guys on the field who obviously need some help. Maybe Yankee fan thinks they're better than the guys on the field. Because in fairness to Yankee fan, that fan interference is not why they lost. That's not why they lost. The Yankees have much bigger problems than their out-of-control fans. Like, for instance, their kooky players. Looking at you, Jazz Chisholm, who tried to spin some of the blame on these same fans and became the latest athlete to act confused why the fans were booing them and not picking them up.
2: What?
3: When you hear that, does it hurt?
2: To get booed? I mean, it doesn't hurt. It's just confusing because it's the playoffs and we're trying to win games. So you're booing a guy that's playing currently, trying to help the team win. And you're hearing boos instead of trying to hype guys up. You know what I mean? But at the end of the day, like I said, it didn't hurt me because, like I said, I've seen Aaron Judge get booed here too. So who am I? That's a 3-time MVP.
1: Dude, the only thing confusing is how confused you are by this. That's confusing. Yet another dude who does not get it. I mean, easy Tucker Kraft. Easy Bennett Souza. Easy Christian Walker.
4: Bennett.
1: Somehow, one though, to me, is the worst one yet because there's absolutely nothing confusing about why Yankee fan is booing. Or what Yankee fan is booing. Nobody outside the Yankee clubhouse is confused about what those boos are all about. Yankee fan booed a crappy team that got swept by a divisional rival with less than a third of their payroll on their home field. It was embarrassing. It was humiliating. That's why they were booing. Yankee fan booed a team that has not delivered a commissioner's piece of metal in 17 years. And Yankee fan can remember a time when the standard was the standard in the Bronx and the standard was championships. That's why they're booing. Now it's pretty hard to figure out what the standard actually is with the Yankees. There doesn't really seem to be a standard anymore. Especially if you're going to run it all back. Especially if you're going to run it back with Brian Cashman, who I think has been there longer than I've been alive, and Aaron Boone, again, which seems to be exactly what's going to happen. Now, in fairness to Cashman and Boone, the Yankees did have the second best record in the American League this year. Not that the American League was any kind of juggernaut or anything, but they did have the second best record. And they had that second best record despite the fact that they were banged up and Aaron Judge only played 66 games. So it was not Cashman and Boone's worst performance ever. But the ultimate result is still the same. And it begs the question that I didn't make this up, but I like it and I use it. If nothing changes, nothing changes. If nothing changes, how is anything ever going to change? The only thing changing is that Aaron Judge and Gerrit Cole are getting a year older, which makes it feel like the Yankee window is getting closer to slamming shut if it was even ever open in the first place. Now, I do feel for Yankee fan, though, because I know it's hard to know that there are no more games left to try to insert yourself into. No more chances left to boo your crappy overpriced team. And if you think I've been a little harsh in this open, just be happy that I did not open by going Dodger Jim on all of your asses instead. Because believe me, I could have done that. Believe me, I was tempted to roll in here and shove my vanity plate in your face and show off my car flags and blast Randy Newman and Timmy Trumpet for the entire first hour. Love this song. Maybe I should have. Maybe I still could. You think that sucks? Wait until I rip your beef segment. Wait till I rip the beef segment from you in order to turn it into a Dodger Jim segment. Then you'll really have a beef. Except nobody will hear it. Because it'll be my segment with Timmy Trumpet underneath the entire hour.

0: then the Monkees will be calling up. My boss is at Westwood One. Well, my partner's at Westwood One going, hey, man, what's wrong with Rome? Something wrong with Jim? He's been playing Timmy Trumpet all hour underneath his show. Getting a little out of hand. Got Monkey off my screen, Lauren. Well, actually, Lauren, do what you want. You can. You should. I love this song.
1: You know, I am.
0: How about that cockfighting arsonist? Dude, he's looking dangerous now. That cockfighting arsonist is dialing it up. Locking in. Look out. Hey, and don't worry. Brewer fan.
2: I am dangerous.
0: I am Wisco Jim. So who does Dodger Jim root for in a Dodger Jim v. Wisco Jim NLCS? A rematch of last year. We'll get into all that. 1-800-636. You know that telephone number by now. Hit me up. So we can go on the phones. We can go on social. I have other topics as well. Not just that. In addition to what we saw last night, the elimination games. Of course, I'm going to talk about the Dodgers. You know I will. Look, you're welcome. You're welcome that I did not lead with Dodger Jim. I could have. I should have. But if you think
1: you're welcome
0: that I'm not getting into that again, you're sadly mistaken. I'll get there. Also, I want to talk about the situation with the Denver Broncos and the fact that Sean Payton has taken over the play calling from Davis Webb, or he was already involved, and he's going to be a little bit more involved, and maybe he'll be in his headset once in a while. And if you've seen the reports, there is not enough Thousand Island, blue cheese, vinaigrette, Roquefort, every dressing in the history of the world combined to cover up the word salad that they've thrown out there for what's going on with the Denver offense and Sean Payton and Davis Webb. And then you got DeMeco Ryans who's going to take over the play calling of the defense of the Texans. So I do want to talk some NFL. And we have a Thursday night matchup tonight that looks like ass on paper. And when everybody's going one way, then it feels like a trap. And James Kelly and I will get into that. And we'll talk other games. And it's a big college weekend, too. So we got a good show. A really nice show. When we come back, I'll get some of your reactions. So let's get that first break in. Get on the phones. I'd love to roll some telephone calls before the beef segment, because we may not have one. It may be the Dodger Jim segment. 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

0: 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All right, let me check your reaction. Always curious to see what you have to say. UCLA Dodger Dog on chat. Yo, chat. My bad. Sorry for not saying good afternoon. Yo, what up, chat? How we living? We wish our fans would be like Yankee fans. Signed, Manny Machado. Another gut-wrenching defeat for the Padres. Man, you talk about a kick in the stick. Again.
1: Kick in the stick.
0: Padre Jim, man, you had your ops. You've had opportunities the last couple of years. You just cannot quite get over the hump. Half faces in. Name the kitty Timmy Trumpet. Bella, go to the post. The cat has a name. I named the cat. Go to the IG post. Check it out. Christopher Cook. Padres in Petco Park. Clippers and Chargers. Brand new stadium. Doesn't matter. They will always suck because the fans suck. And all wish they were the Dodgers, the Lakers, the Raiders, the Rams. Hey, Chris, my man. If one of the only rules of this show is saying something sucks is not a take, then you can't say that everything sucks. There's no take in that. Come on, I'm looking for some good reaction here. Rome, say it ain't so. In the blink of an eye, it's over. Long hits end up inches away from being wins. Brutal. At least with decades of experience as a Charger fan, I'm accustomed to watching, waiting, commiserating with devastating results. It's still going to be a long winter, though, especially with the Bolts exiting the playoff hunt before the Pods. Turn the lights off. Go Brewers. Signed, Jeff and PB. It's a game of inches, dude. It is a game of inches. Man, like Manny knew that ball was gone. Manny knew that ball was gone. Petco knew that ball was gone. Except it wasn't gone. Yeah, that was tough. The whole thing, when you look at that series, and let's not make any excuses, all right? They had their opportunities in terms of, like, don't Padre fan, don't go to, well, we got jammed. The roof was closed. It hit off the roof. It goes both ways. Both teams play by the same set of rules. And yes, I understand that at no point in that series did either team lead by more than two runs. It was a really tough series. A really hard-fought series. And yes, I know you had, in case you missed it, this is it. This is on the stream last night. This is to tie the game. Oh! So Manny can't believe it. Manny thought that he got either all of it or enough of it. He's admiring his work. He's in no hurry to get up the line. He clearly thought it was gone. I think a lot of us thought that it was gone. That would have tied the game at three. And instead, that was just a long out and brought back. And instead of tying the game with one of the biggest bombs in recent memory, they finished the game going over 21. So another reason why, no excuses. The better team won. The best team in the National League. No. The best team in all baseball in the regular season won. Great series. And fortunately, unless you're a Padre fan. But they've had their chances. They had the Dodgers beat 2 years ago. Had a look at it last year before getting run out. They need their key guys to step up in key situations. And they haven't the last couple of years. And they certainly didn't at the end of this series, going 0-21. That's not getting it done. Dear Jim, when you have to spend $2,000 for crappy seats, plus an additional $200 or $425 for two beers, one hot dog, and one pretzel, we have the right to get involved in the game. Signed, bitter Yankee fans. Okay. You have the right to get involved in the game, I guess. You don't have the right to try to rip Mookie's arms off. I'll tell you what that gives you. $2,000 for crappy seats, an additional $425 for a couple of beers, and a dog and a pretzel. You know what that gives you the right to do? Boo. You can boo as much as you want. You can boo whoever you want. Why athletes all of a sudden do not understand this, I don't know. But we've had like four different cases of guys in the last couple of weeks say, you know, it's really not helping us. It's really not helping us that our own fans are booing us. We're out here busting our ass in really important games, and you're booing us. And we don't know why that is. You don't know why that is. Jazz Chisholm does not know why that is. He's like, no, it doesn't hurt. I just don't get it. I mean, we're out here trying to win. Don't you want us to win? Why are you not picking us up? They're booing because you haven't done jack. They're booing because you got swept by a team in your division with one-third your payroll, and it's humiliating. They're booing because they're really unsatisfied. They're booing because they owned you all year. They're booing because you underachieved. They're booing because the Yankee standard is no longer the standard. They're booing because the expectation used to be we're in it to win it. We're here to win championships. We're the freaking Yankees, a global brand. Yet we're getting turned inside out by a better run organization, the Rays. A better team, the Rays. That's why they're booing. I'm not saying that I understand everything, but what I really don't understand is when pro athletes all of a sudden got so butthurt and sensitive about being booed. They're allowed to boo. All right, so if you want to draw the line at, hey, can you not jump in my mentions and threaten my life or threaten my family members because you lost a bet or you really love us and we lost? Great. You're right. They shouldn't do that. But they are still allowed to come to the yard or the stadium or the arena and boo you if you're not playing well, or boo you if they're questioning your effort, or boo you if you're not executing. You know what? Now we're not allowed to boo? Well, what are we allowed to do as fans? Only cheer? We're here to pick you up. No, you're here to do a job, man. Do your job, or they're going to boo. And pro athlete, don't go old school on me and say, hey, man, how would you like it if we came to your office and booed your work? Every fan I know would say, well, given that I hate my job, if I got your salary, you could come to my office and boo me all you want, and I wouldn't give a damn. Boo me at the copier, boo me in the break room, boo me when I don't get that sale. How are we not allowed to boo anymore? Looking for reaction. There she is. And so when I say there she is, who do you think I'm talking about? There she is. Romy. Hey, Yankees fan. I got three magical words for you. The Yankees lose.
2: The Yankees lose.
0: The Yankees lose. Go home to your mother. Have her make you a meatball sub and cry about it. You whiny, crybaby bitches.
3: Babies in this league that don't want to get touched.
0: There she is. Who do you think sent that? Let me read that in its entirety without stopping. Romy, hey Yankees fan, I got three magical words for you. Yankees lose. Go home to your mother, have her make you a meatball sub, and cry about it. You whiny, crybaby bitches. There's only one lady clone that could write that. That's Amber. Yo, Amber, what's up? Amber in Portland. And one more on topic I'll get to later on. At 11 Hondo, Rome. Bronco fan, Sean Payton thought he hired a killer elite. He thought he was hiring David Webb. Instead, he got Davis Webb. Nothing Jason Bourne about Davis Webb. Bro, you are so proud of that.
4: Jason Bourne.
0: You shouldn't be. You are so proud of that. But you shouldn't be.
5: Hondo drives that team.
0: Yeah, it's Sodak Augie, dear Jim. That Padre fan in center field just did not want that win enough. He should have ripped off that Brewer outfielder's arms. Signed, Yankee fan. Man, Big Poppy celebrating on air just cracked me up. He's a funny dude. He's drinking tequila on air. Jeets also looked like he was having a good time. Jeets and A-hole. A-Rod. Dang, is A-Rod really a Yankee? Jeets is. All right, so there are some thoughts for you. I've gotten you started. Why don't you get up in here? 1-800-636-8686. Yeah. I don't want to get into it just yet, but you know how you know the Dodgers are not ruining baseball haters? Look who's left. Look at the smaller market teams that are still in this thing. And still have a really good look at this thing. So how can you blame it all on the big market, big spending Dodgers when you've got some extremely well-run organizations that are not spending that kind of money? They better lock them out. Better lock them out. The lowest payroll teams cannot compete. Really? Tell the Rays that. Really? Tell the Brewers that. You can tell the White Sox that. All right, stay tuned. We're coming right back. Top of the hour, the big head, James Kelly and I. We'll do our FanDuel segment. David Braun, head football coach at Northwestern at 140. The beef segment at the top of hour number three. Stay tuned.
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15: WKTY weather for western Wisconsin and southeastern Minnesota.
16: Partly cloudy this afternoon with a high of 70. Winds out of the northwest, 5 to 10 miles an hour. 47 tonight, partly cloudy. Daytime highs approaching 72. Tomorrow, sunshine mixed with clouds at times. Lots of sunshine and dry Saturday and Sunday. Mid-80s Saturday, upper 70s by Sunday. Currently 70.

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1: I'll tell you what, I'm going to play the hot hand. We've had a lot of good phone calls the last couple of weeks, so let's keep them coming. 1-800-636-8686. We go to Mike in the Bay, right to the front of the line. What's going on with you, Mike?
2: Romy, I'm loving that new bump for Incogni where you say something to the effect of, can you hear my phones right now, clones? You can't because it's silent. Because I can't help but think, Jim, that's what's happening today in Padres fan land. Hey, Padres fan. It's that magical time of year where you dorks swing in here to talk junk, all full of irrational confidence with a, this is our year, Jim. Not the year you finally win this series. No. Just the year you get over the Dodgers because we will forever be the bar for you losers. Well, here the bleep we are again. The pods are out and all the talk of the dire struggling is bogus, Jimmy. The greatest city in America once again has nothing left to do but get more sunburnt and drink more bad beer. And I'm so proud of these quote-unquote dinosaurs, as the Dodgers were glossed by Pods owner Jose Feliciano. Well, memo to Jose, but tell me how dinosaur earth tastes. Hey, Jose, wake us when you get past the intramural series, brother. And has there ever been an athlete that has received less run in the jungle than Kike Hernandez? Or as he was glossed in an MLB highlight video the other day, Enrique Hernandez. Has there ever been an athlete, Jim, who got the full government and that it's been an insult to his aura instead of a compliment? His game is impetuous and his sex appeal is so off the charts, even Alvy is filled with a jealous rage. So war the dinosaurs, war Max Muncy's hair plugs. I'm out, Jim. Eight more.
1: Nice job, Mike. Rack him. I would say that that's the signal of the start of the smack off season, but it's not. But it's a great call, though. It's a really good call. Hey, believe me, I'm going to get to the dinosaur reference a little bit later on. Yeah, I understand you buy the team. You want to get everybody fired up. You want to tell the fans what you think they want to hear. You want to ingratiate yourselves. Man, you can't be coming for the champ. If you're going to come at the champ like that, you best not miss. And they missed. And I'm not anti-Padre at all. You know this. I love Padre fan. I want good things for them. However, if you're going to come for the Dodgers and call them dinosaurs, the hell are you even talking about, man? Keep their name out your mouth, especially when you go 0-21 to end your series and you're back home. That's not going to work. That's not going to play. Bad, bad look. Bad optics. What great call, though. Great call. I love the way he worked in Incogni, too. That was smart. He's like that line you use. What is that sound? That's the sound of silence. That's the sound of Padre fan. I don't know. Maybe you win one World Series before you come for a team that's won the last two that is on the verge or at least has the opportunity to become the first National League team ever to win three in a row. Maybe you win the first in the history of your franchise before you talk junk about the team that has won the last two. That's right up the road from you. Yeah, I get it. You're a new owner. You're caught up. You're hyped up. You're giving the people what they want. Yeah, but you have to deliver on that. Dinosaurs? Man, that is weak. Let's go to Tampa in Market on topic. Jimmy in Tampa. Good to have you, Jimmy. How you doing?
3: Hey, Jim. Thanks for the line. I appreciate you.
1: Appreciate you, dude. What's going on?
3: Well, I'm here in Tampa, loving the Rays story. Won last night. Didn't get much sleep last night. I want to say thank you for giving us 17 minutes of your time to give us props for the lowest team in MLB payroll history. I do want to say the Yankees fans doing what Yankees fans do, disgusting, throwing things out on the field, almost hit our left fielder. No, just classless at all. The Yankees are not on top of that hill anymore. I'm not saying the Rays are going to be on that hill. What I am saying are the Rays are an up-and-coming team, and if you want to see a good team play, come and watch our Rays. Jim, I'm out. Thanks for the line.
1: Hey, no doubt, dude. Well, I mean, I said it. You're a better team. You're the better team all year long. You're obviously the more efficiently run organization. I'm going to argue a better run organization. You're doing a hell of a lot more with a hell of a lot less than the Yankees. This is why I push back so hard on, hey, Dodger Jim, your team is ruined baseball. Hey, Dodger Jim, you're the reason there will be no baseball. Hey, Dodger Jim, the Dodgers are a reason that there's going to be a lockout. No, it's not. That's not the reason. That's not the reason. There's going to be a lockout because the owners want a cap. There's going to be a lockout because the owners want to control costs. It's not on the Dodgers. What? It's not the Mets' fault? They're spending like the Dodgers. They just are not good. It's not the Yankees' fault. They're spending. They're just not good enough. You can win without throwing money. And I'm not saying that the money doesn't help. The money obviously helps. But the Dodgers are not winning only because of the money. It's a really lazy take. It's a really lazy take. You're just hating. I'm not here to honk. You're here to hate. I'm not here to home. You're here to hate. Look who's still involved. You can't just say it's the money. Look who's still involved. Milwaukee's in it virtually every single year. Milwaukee's made the postseason 8 of the last 9 years. Well-run organization. The Rays are an extremely well-run organization. It's not just the money. I mean, just dig a little deeper. Think a little deeper. Give me a little more than, hey man, it's all the Dodgers' fault. They're the worst thing ever for baseball. Like I said, I've upgraded hate as the new dopamine to hate as the new oxygen. Man, it's got to take a lot of energy. Actually, no energy at all. Like I said, it's lazy. It's really lazy. The Dodgers are an extremely well-run organization, top to bottom. Look at their management. Look at the GMs. Look at the way they scout. Look at the way they research and develop. Look at their player development. Look at the players themselves. Look at their management. Man, I love that matchup. Dodgers v. Brewers. Who you got this time? The Brewers are a different team this time. They are. But look at those Dodger arms. Let's go to Steve in NoCal. Just rolling telephone calls. Yo, Steve. What's happening, partner?
4: Romy, what's happening, partner?
1: What's going on, dude? How you doing?
4: I agree with everything you just said, you know, and I'm from NoCal, not a Dodger fan, but you got to give them props. They are looking like the best team in baseball, and they're playing great baseball, especially, it's not even fair with that pitching staff, really, to be honest. Nobody's laying down for the Dodgers. They're all giving them a fight. Toronto gave them a fight. The Dodgers just made things happen when they needed to, and you got to give them credit for that. So props to the Dodgers. They look like, you know, they got a good shot at doing the three-peat. I hope they don't. I hope there's somebody that can beat them. Now, Yankee fan. Yankee fan, I know there's somebody in Fall River that's upset, because if you wanted your team to win, you should have pushed the other A-holes out of the way and let that ball fall for a home run. On top of that, you're a spaz because it hit you in the wrist and you still dropped it. So you got nothing to blame but yourself. And then we move on to Padre fan. You jinxed that team with that stupid song you made up a couple of years ago about Browns going down. I mean, that is the lamest thing ever. I think you doomed them forever. So somebody beat the Dodgers, please, so we don't have to listen to Matt in L.A. I'm out, Jim.
1: Rock him. See, that I'll take. That I'll accept. That was great. If that's your hate, then that's perfect, because he acknowledged that they are a really good team. He acknowledged that they're really tough to beat. He acknowledged that they're at their best when it matters most. He acknowledged that in the high leverage situations, the Dodgers execute really consistently. However, he acknowledged that and said, but I hate them. But I hate them, and please, somebody beat their ass. Please, somebody knock them the hell out. Please, somebody beat them, because I'm in Frisco, and I don't want to hear from Matt in L.A. Somebody handle this. Milwaukee might. The Brewers might. The one thing that was enormous about last night's game, again, the Brewers were able to get out of San Diego, not have to go to a fifth game, and have to go to the Miz. So they'll have the Miz. In fact, they'll have their big two. They could have had to have used both their aces to win the big five with all hands on deck, but they won't. They'll get 3 days of rest, and they've got that thing lined up, and they'll have their two big arms. Of course, and again, Miz only went four innings. They're going to need more than that from him. But then again, they'll have their big two, and then the Dodgers will have like their big eight. The Dodgers are, if anything, if nothing, just arms, man, and they're going to shove it. When we come back, the big head, James Kelly and I, we're talking ball, our FanDuel segment.
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1: All right, so into hour number two, I'm Jim Rome in Southern California. The program brought to you by FanDuel. My thanks to FanDuel, and especially because not only do they make this possible, but they make this next segment possible. We do it once a week. Now, quick reminder, the beef segment is coming up, and it's coming up quicker than you know because I've got a conversation with the head football coach at Northwestern, David Braun, coming up at 1:40. Top of hour number three, the beef segment. Start thinking about what you want to beef about, either via the call-in or the write-in. Right now, though, as part of our FanDuel arrangement, we have a FanDuel segment with the big head, James Kelly. His head is large, his command of the English language is small, but he is a savant, and he knows sports, and he will get down, and he's got data, and he has a system, and we're going to get paid, I think. Big head, James Kelly, what's up, dude?
2: Not much, man. We got some pretty good games this weekend. Looking forward to it. And on Monday night.
1: So. Yeah, we got some good, good stuff. All right, before we get to tonight, before we get to this weekend, before even we get to Monday, what's on your mind today, James?
2: I don't know. Sean Payton a little bit, I guess. You know? Yeah,
1: Sean Payton. You are in the region. Yeah. You are a Bronco guy. I haven't gotten to my thoughts on this fully. I haven't fleshed this out yet. But why don't you give me a little something to think about? Where do you come out of what's going on there?
2: I just want to point out to everybody out there, you know, since Andrew Brees retired, his offenses have ranked 28th, 26th, 19th, 10th, 27th in yards. When he was in New York back in the day with Kerry Collins and all those guys, 15th, 21st, and 22nd in points. And then in Dallas, before he went to the Saints, I'm just saying, 15th in points.
3: Kerry Collins.
2: You know, he's got a way to work it, and he does a lot of working around there.
1: Are you saying that Sean Payton is not the genius that he is purported to be, and that he had Andrew? Is that what you called him, Andrew Brees?
2: Andrew Brees. Andrew, yes. Yes, I'm saying, yeah, he's not Kyle Shanahan. Let's just put it out that way. But he has a way to go.
1: Okay. That's
2: there we go.
1: We're getting I knew we'd get
2: it. But he acts like he is. He sure acts like he is. And he's going to fix his entire Bo Nix problem here.
1: Remind me how many rings Kyle has?
2: You know, rings aren't important.
1: Rings aren't important.
2: They're not a one-man thing.
1: What do you mean they're not important?
2: Yeah. Well, it's not a one-man thing. Let's just put it that way. It's not a one-man thing. If it was, Kyle would have, like, you know, 15 probably by now. But it's an organizational thing, and people fail Kyle a lot.
1: Okay, all right. So people let Kyle down. Rings are not the thing. But the good news is at least the old man's in the Hall of Fame.
2: That's some garbage, too.
1: Oh, wait,
2: you know?
1: He's not.
2: I can elaborate on that, too.
3: Garbage.
2: I can tell you this conspiracy, too.
1: Dude, why does everything that I bring up in any sport or in life somehow works its way back to Kyle Shanahan? What is it with you and this guy?
2: Or Mike. Because we have to have a bar, right? We all have to agree with what we see is who is the smartest people around in the game.
1: Remember that time we were in Vegas and we had a meeting, and speaking of bars, you started F-bombing the client and demanded a drink? You don't even drink
2: that much,
1: dude.
2: Where I'm from, Golden, yes, but they said no. And
1: everything wind back to Kyle? I just don't get it anyway.
2: Well, dude, Sean's frustrating because Sean, like, plays it like he's this offensive mastermind, and I'm like, when? Without Drew, when? Like, I've never seen it. Like, his running game, like, he's got the best line in football. So, okay, let's help our, you know, quarterback out, but he's got no creativity in running the football. And then he's got all these weapons for Bo Nix. Well, I think Bo Nix is overrated, too, and everybody kills me for that one, too.
1: James, I'm starting to think you're overrated. Why? You're starting to sound like a clone.
2: Well, I think we know that.
1: Like Kyle. Yeah. Kyle is incredible, but everybody else sucks. And if they're not Kyle, they suck. You're starting to sound like a clone.
2: They don't suck. I think that Rogan Lohm would say they're mid. I don't think they suck. I just don't think they're that guy, right? I think they're mid. I think they're average, but then I think they can control, you know, perceptions, I would say. So.
1: Oh,
2: Al Golden, he sucks. I will say that again. He's back on the bad list again. He sucks.
1: Was he ever off the bad list?
2: Dude, he was trending all right after 2 weeks, and I should have trusted. My instincts are really good. I'm just going to say.
1: You know why? Because your love of Joe Burrow clouded your judgment of Golden.
2: I'm like, dude, you have the talent. And Dexter Lawrence. I'm like, you got that guy?
1: Yeah, I got to admit, I felt afraid of that, too.
2: Al's team can't tackle. Yeah.
1: All right. I'm sorry I asked you what was on your mind. I should have known. You just wanted to glaze Kyle some more. I'm sorry I asked you what was on your mind. And you successfully did.
2: Thank you, sir.
1: That was like 36 glazed donuts right there. Three dozen glazed donuts. Anyway, Thursday night.
2: Yes.
1: Theoretically, not the most watchable game, but if we get paid, it's imminently watchable. Dallas and Tampa. Break it down. What are we looking at?
2: Yeah. Biggest number of the week here with Dallas being a 8.5-point favorite. I guess that's what happens when you're facing a team without their starting quarterback that's playing an undrafted rookie quarterback and a team that's winless on the season, and they think they've won two of their last 14 games, and a team that you pointed out has failed to cover the spread in not one, not two, not three, but 13 consecutive freaking games, the longest streak in the Super Bowl era. They also draw a team that is in the conversation of having the best offense in football. Dak's offense, second in points. CeeDee Lamb leads the NFL in receiving yards, and with the Bucs being down two key members in their secondary and a run defense that is second in the NFL in EPA per run, the Cowboys' running game is not elite either. CeeDee and George should be key tonight. Dak should be key. The question is, can Tampa cover? Dallas's defense, 32nd. An EPA per play, Flus-like once again. Hey, Christian Parker,
1: you mean they didn't fix the defense?
2: They didn't fix it.
1: Not only did they not fix the defense, they made it worse.
2: They made it worse. Christian Parker, that guy right there, dude. He probably wants to dominate. It's Jalen, not Jaden Daniels' team tonight. His offensive line has allowed the most sacks in football. Biggest worry, stopping the running game. That ran for 141 yards last week for the Bucs. And Dallas, Christian Parker's defense, has allowed the most rushing yards to a quarterback this season. It scares you for a cover, for a late-game cover, but we're still going to go with the Cowboys because of Dak, minus 8.5.
1: You know what's weird about that? Okay, you're right. It's a big number. Everybody's going that way. And I'm like, I'm a moron. Like, I should know better. A couple of times a year, I break ranks, and instead of going with my one unit, you know, once in a while, I'll go two units. But then once in a while, I get greedy. I'm like, hey, Head, I feel like hammering this. I feel like hammering this for all the reasons you mentioned. But then you'll say to me, I don't know, dude, it feels like a trap. I'm like, exactly.
2: It does feel like a trap, doesn't it? It does.
1: It feels like a trap. Could Tampa really not cover 14 times in a row, even without their starting QB?
2: Dude, I don't know. Jalen Daniels scares me a little bit.
1: He scares me, too.
2: His feet. It's going to come down
1: exactly
2: to his feet and making plays. Right.
1: He's
2: got something about him. They like him a lot. Baker's struggled for a while, so there could be an energy Tampa Bay might show up better than people think.
1: Well, and Dallas's defense, but it still feels
2: there
1: like a two-score game. All right, I'm going to stay in my shoes. I'm going to ride with you. I'm going to lay the points, minus 8.5, and not double or triple this thing. However, it feels like a trap, but I'm with you. Let's do that.
2: Okay, beautiful. All right, what else we got? Eagles-Jags. Jacksonville is favored by 7.5 here in London. It was 7. It's moved to 7.5. The Eagles, tied for the most 3-and-outs in the NFL. Jacksonville tied for the fewest. Here, the Eagles' offense will probably not have Saquon Barkley. Jacksonville's defense allows 3.3 yards per rush, third best in the NFL, below not good for Philly. Also, Devontae Smith looks like he'll be out again, meaning Jalen Hurts won't have his best weapon on the outside as well, and have an offensive line without Lane Johnson and Cam Jurgens, one that has allowed 12 sacks.
1: May I interject one thing? The thing about Jalen Hurts, though, the good news is he's the kind of guy that can make something out of nothing and makes everybody around him better and elevates everybody around him. He doesn't do any of those things.
2: Thank you. You said it. I didn't say it. I would use a Kyle reference. Though he's overrated, so is freaking Nick Sirianni. I think we all know that. Howie Roseman built that thing. But again, they don't have the freaking roster that they did 2 years ago. Jacksonville looks like more of the Super Bowl contender to all of us. Weird Lame's offense, elite. Only the great Kyle Shanahan has a better EPA per play average. They are balanced. Top five in rush and pass EPA for Weird Liam. Vic Fangio's defense kept them in the game against the Rams last week, but they've also allowed more than 170 yards rushing in every game this season. Another advantage for the Jags, red zone, dude. Second on offense, second on defense, and adversity is hitting Philly, and I think we know what happens to Coach Nick's teams. When that happens, they lose more than they win. Even it's 7 and a hook, we're going to go Jags and lay the 7.5.
1: I was just going to say the hook, man.

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1: Talent or equal talent, it's a must-win game for this guy. That or Carly the Meddler might be interrupting the headphones and calling plays soon. So here, you better get Aaron and Big Fat. Yeah.
2: Is that the number?
1: See the number there?
2: Wow.
1: What do you got? 2.5 right there?
2: I've seen it as low as 1.
1: Yeah. Bounce back up a little bit. So we like that.
2: Okay.
1: Lose D, numbers look a little better. I mean, yards don't, 31st in the NFL, but points down to 22nd. Both offenses have not gone a game without turning the football over. And the Steelers defense, they average 2 takeaways per game. That is 2nd in the NFL. Dimes, dude. He's thrown an interception in every single game. Let's not do that on Sunday, and let's hand it off to Jonathan Taylor. Pittsburgh's defense is missing some meat. No Derek Harmon. That usually is not good for them. They had trouble stopping the run, as is, even with that elite baller. ATS Shane, 8-1 in October over the last 3 years.
3: What?
1: I'm going to take the Colts plus 2.5. Yeah, 8-1 in October, ATS.
2: Oh, no, I heard
1: the last
2: you.
1: 3 years. Yeah. Pretty good number there. Yeah.
2: That's a real good number. All right, so plus 2.5. I'll
1: take those
2: points
1: here.
2: All right, I'll do that. 3 for 3. Okay. Let me ask you this. Who do you think is a better coach, Kyle or Big Mike?
1: I mean, that's debatable.
2: Kidding, dude.
1: It's
2: I already
1: debatable.
2: Know the answer.
1: Yeah.
2: All right.
1: Yeah. Speaking of Kyle, you want to talk about him?
2: No, I don't want to talk about Kyle. We've talked quite enough about Kyle.
1: Love to talk about Kyle.
2: You want to talk about Big Fella? We can talk about the Big Fella. Big fella, man. This Big fella still talking about, man, I really feel badly. I'm a grandfather. I really shouldn't have F-bombed Aaron the way I did. I'm
1: dude,
2: a grandfather.
1: Such a sales,
2: and kids might have seen that, and I feel badly about that. And don't lose this one, but they could.
1: Dude, like Sean Payton is twice the coach as Big Fat Mike is, right? But Mike's like even better than Sean at working angles himself. I think I even came back twice. He's like the worst court. He is so terrible. He's so freaking overrated. I'd love to run his numbers off too someday about when he doesn't have a good quarterback and they're terrible because he's terrible. Anyways,
2: Big Mike. Like I said, you hate Big Mike that much.
1: I hate Big Mike that much. He is a salesman. He's not that good. He was freaking great with Aaron. In my eyes,
2: okay, you gotta admit, dude, that set up in that barn with all those other coaches and those weekly meetings, it worked, man. It got him that Dallas job.
1: We
2: got him
1: that
2: Dallas job.
1: We called it. Yes, it did, and it got him this one. His with the Rooney family, his love for Pittsburgh and how he grew up. I mean, the guy knows his angles. He's like Jerry Jr.
2: He's got a ring, and he's got girth, man. You got to give it to him.
1: He should have had 3 with Aaron Rodgers in his prime. Anyways.
2: Okay, there you go. All right, so where are we going from here?
1: Shanahan brand, dude. We got to go back to him and the 49ers and Seahawks here.
2: Because we haven't talked about that enough.
1: Yes. I know, right? Kyle's offense, just throwing it out there. Fancy metrics, first in EPA per play. Old school metrics, first in yards per play. That O-line, 0.0
2: sacks. I'm going to tell you something right now. Don't act like Brock Purdy is not getting better. Don't act like Brock Purdy has nothing to do with this. Don't act like he's not evolving. Don't act like his teammates don't love and respect him. Don't act like he's got nothing to do with their success. Okay. Don't, James Kelly.
1: I'm going to give you something there. Okay, he is getting better. He's getting better. He's like a tier two guy now, maybe, or something like that.
2: He's like the MVP of the league right now.
1: That's Kyle. Mac Jones would be elite in Kyle's offense, too. I think we all could agree on that.
2: I don't think we all agree on that. Mac Jones would not be Brock Purdy in this offense. Jimmy Garoppolo would have 4 rings right now. I mean, stop, dude.
1: I mean, Jimmy, 1 throw, you idiot. Emmanuel Sanders wide open. You cost Kyle a ring. Anyway, back to this.
2: Niners in Seattle.
1: Yeah, problem for them. They're playing Seattle in that elite defense. A defense that can create pressure without blitzing, allowing the back end to clamp down. 3rd in yards per pass. Now, can the 49ers run the football last season, un-Shanahan-like, 30th in yards per attempt? Thus far this season, Allen, Q Forrester, they're blowing the rails off team 7th in that same metric. The other problem, though, for San Francisco right now, the injury bug, the one that we know, right? It's the one thing to hold off on a Bo Nix-led offense. Seattle
4: is Allen.
1: See, Seattle's a much better offense than what Bo Nix has. They are down running backs, I do agree, but Emmanuel Wilson is a fantasy name this week that you want to look for. We're going to go still with the 49ers and take the points.

0: You know what? I'm so sick of you talking about the 49ers. I'm so sick of you talking about the family. I'm going to take the points. I love the way they're playing. I love the way they're playing.
1: I do too.
0: I can be really, unlike you, I'm not dogmatic. I'm not like locked in on a certain point of view. I'm really objective. I love the way the Niners are playing. I love the way Brock looks. I'll take those 3 points. I'll do it.
2: Beautiful.
0: I don't remember the last time you and I got this far into this segment without disagreeing. Yeah. We're on the same page on all these games. All right.
2: I love it. Another guy that I'm very objective on, Josh Allen, Jim. His Bills v. Rams
0: You're not at Josh all Allen, objective. Jim. Otherwise, he would not be known as Josh Allen, Jim.
3: Josh Allen, Jim.
2: Okay.
0: You make a point Josh there. Allen, Jim. All right, but
2: I love Josh
0: really
2: Allen.
0: Really interesting game, though. If we're talking about a Monday game, then I know it's an interesting game, right?
2: Yeah, it could be the best of the year, or it should be. I mean, 1-2 Super Bowl odds on FanDuel right now, but neither team looks the part completely right now.
0: No,
2: the Rams are favored by 3.5 points. That's quite a bit. Buffalo's offense is high-powered, as we know. First in points, fourth in yards per play, third in pass yards per play, top 5 rushing game. But the last 2 games, 7 turnovers, they have not been elite. They will take on your guy, Chris Shula, in that defense. His numbers?
0: Not
2: dude,
0: my
2: his
0: guy.
2: His numbers.
0: Not my guy.
2: Not your guy.
0: I have a list now. I never even had a list. And there's one person on that list, and it's him.
2: Lauren, we need to create a list for Jim, and we finally got Chris Shula on that list.
3: Oh, not good.
0: Yeah. Sorry about
2: second
0: that,
2: second in yards per game and per play for Chris's defense. They might be legit when Myles Garrett comes back, but after big clock Brock let them up in week one, they've played Jameis, Bo Nix, and Jalen Hurts led offenses. So the numbers aren't as good as what he's doing right now. On offense, the Rams can move the football. Second in yards, Puka is back, as we know. But turnovers, 2 in all 4 games. Only Drake May has more interceptions than Sir Matthew Stafford, the two dudes who were like first and second MVP voting last year.
0: Matty looks 38 now, doesn't he?
2: Drake, he does. Yeah. But
0: funny how that happened.
2: You know, this Jim Leonhard-led Bills defense could make some people look really good.
0: Leonard, dummy. Leonard.
2: My bad. Okay. Anyways. Jim, we'll just agree on Jim, not the last name. Look, Matt struggles against a blitz this season, so you might want to do it.
0: There's a proper pronunciation and an improper one. What do you mean we'll disagree on this?
2: Lauren, you need to throw it up on the screen next week, maybe, because I just don't see it. It's clearly spelled the way it is.
0: It doesn't matter how it's spelled. Yeah. It's how.
2: What? I could just make up anything then.
0: Dude,
2: whatever.
0: You notice how you never ever get Shanahan's name wrong? You got that one.
2: Oh, no. That's good, yeah.
0: Dude, can I please get a pick on this game? If it's not too
2: I'm going against Josh Allen, Jim.
0: No!
2: I'm gonna lay the point. Very hard
0: you
2: for an East Coast team to
0: Josh
2: go across
0: Allen,
2: the
0: Jim.
2: Country.
0: You are not going against Josh Allen, Jim.
2: And there's a hook, and I'm laying them all. I'm going Rams -3.5.
0: Oh, wow. That's interesting. Yeah. You know what, though? But those 2 points that you made, you could have saved us so much time. All you had to say was the travel cross country and the hook. That would have been enough.
2: Yeah.
0: That would have been enough.
2: But I love to talk, so.
0: You do love to talk, dude. And the only thing you love more than talking is listening. Listening to the sound of your own voice.
2: Oh, that's true, too. My wife says the same thing.
0: And she knows. I know. She knows. We all know. What's going on this weekend?
2: Lots of football, a little car wash stuff. I think that's it. I got to get paint.
0: Bro.
2: That's what I got to do.
0: By the way, I'm coming next weekend. And you have yet to pick me up at the airport once for parents' weekend. Is this the year?
2: Is that when they're playing Utah or something like that?
0: Yes.
2: Yes. Okay.
0: Yes.
2: It's on Saturday.
0: At least they won't get their asses kicked on parents' weekend.
2: Dude, I should
0: go
2: up there
0: will.
2: And have a beer with you.
0: You should.
2: At some point, we
0: but
2: should.
0: But you don't.
2: Yeah.
0: You should
2: it's
0: pick
2: close.
0: Me up at the airport, it's but
2: close.
0: You don't. You should come and have a beer with me, but you don't.
2: I know. One of these times we will. How many more years have you got?
0: No, dude,
2: one or
0: he's
2: two more
0: a
2: years.
0: Senior. He's a senior.
2: Oh, damn.
0: There may not be another time. So what do you say?
2: He's not going to take a fifth year? I took 6.
0: Hell no, Logan's not taking a fifth year. I've made that very clear. No. Just like when I tried to run that by my old man. It went over about as well with him. Logan knows better not to bring it up. That's why he's in summer school. But anyway, my point is, dude, I don't know how many runs I'm going to make to Denver. I don't know.
2: I know.
0: Maybe we live
2: I will
0: there.
2: Make it up there. I'm going to make it up there one of these times. We got like 2 more for the rest of the year, but we're going to get there. We're going to have a beer.
0: No, bro, I'm coming once more this year, and it's next weekend. So are you going to come and find me, and are we going to have a beer?
2: Let's look at the car wash, and then we'll figure it out. But I think I might be able to do that.
0: Bro, do I need to come to the fabrication company? You guys have beer at the fabrication company? I'm not coming to you, dude. You work for me. I don't work for you.
2: Oh, yeah. All I got to go to Boulder. I can make the Boulder.
0: Come find me.
2: I can get
0: come
2: there.
0: Find
2: yeah.
0: me. Get there. Get
2: Sounds
0: there.
2: Good.
0: How far are you from Boulder?
2: 20 minutes. 25 minutes. Yeah. Close. Yeah. Highway 93. Very
0: Bro,
2: easy.
0: If right I can get on a plane to see them get their doors blown by the Utes, you think you can find 20 minutes to have a beer?
2: I know. They're going to get rocked, too, I think. Yeah. I think I can.
0: All right, James.
2: I think Saturday.
0: As always, James, thanks for nothing. Thanks for
2: you
0: nothing
2: bet.
0: At all, bro. Thanks for nothing
2: you
0: at
2: bet.
0: All. Let's make some money, all right?
2: All right, sounds
0: James,
2: good.
0: Big Hit Bets, James Kelly. That is your FanDuel segment. We do that every single Thursday. Find him online at Big Hit Bets. And if you think that he's talking on his backside and we don't know what we're talking about, fade us, and then talk junk. Or if you're on board and you believe, get down with us and let's celebrate together. It's all community. Just make sure that you do not play more than you can afford to lose, and let's have some fun with it. All right, there is that segment. When we come back, still ahead, we're talking Northwestern football. Looking forward to that. Did you see their new stadium? It's shiny as hell, man. It's beautiful. 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
9: The 16-year-old suspect in a lacrosse shooting death from last week has appeared in court by video. Antonio Johnson faces one charge of intentional homicide following the October 1st shooting of Rashid Shilkey in the area of 7th and Hood Streets. Judge Scott Horn set the bond for Johnson during the appearance on Wednesday.
10: Court's going to set bond in the amount of $1 million. That'll be a cash bond. Conditions to include no weapons, house arrest enforced by GPS monitoring.
9: Johnson's mother and his brother also face criminal charges of harboring or aiding him in trying to avoid arrest. They are both scheduled to be in court this afternoon. A study from the Wisconsin court system said that La Crosse County needs another court branch. That's why the Wisconsin Supreme Court is requesting funds in next year's state budget for more court branches, including La Crosse. The study said time is increasing for judges to look at evidence, hold hearings, and make rulings. Trempealeau County is also one of the counties considered for an additional court branch. The Speaker of the House comes to Western Wisconsin telling local voters he wants Derek Van Orden to remain in Congress. Speaker Mike Johnson appeared with Representative Van Orden on Wednesday during a campaign event at the Sparta Legion Hall. Describing how he relies on Van Orden in certain situations, Johnson gave the audience his own imitation of Van Orden in action.
11: Go get DVO. Paging DVO. Okay. And he comes and he's like, all right, let's get it done. You know how he does, okay? I got to have him, okay? I got to have him. We do the good cop, bad cop thing a lot, you know? And he's like, I will break you like a little boy. Wait, hold on, hold on.
9: Johnson credited Van Orden with helping to pass tax cuts and maintain law and order. Two downtown taverns in La Crosse are set to reopen today after their liquor licenses were suspended for 10 days. Bennett O'Reilly's and Dell's Bar have been closed since the end of Oktoberfest. The suspensions were ordered in September by the city council following investigations of illegal alcohol sales to underage customers. I'm Brad Williams.
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0: I want to get more into this Broncos situation really quickly, and I will in a moment. But this was referenced by a caller earlier, brilliantly. Did you hear that? Listen very carefully. 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I love the silence. 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I love it. All right. So quickly, Adam Schefter had said this. Like, there's some weird stuff going on with the Broncos and their play calling and who's actually calling the plays and what's happening. So Shefty first said, quote, the Broncos are taking a more collaborative play calling approach this week, with head coach Sean Payton having an increased role in the process and OC Davis Webb continuing with a significant game planning and game day role per sources. Denver is looking to spark its offense ahead of Sunday's game at Los Angeles versus the Chargers. What the hell does any of that even mean? That's the epitome of, huh? What the hell does that mean? Like I said, there's not enough Thousand Island, blue cheese, vinaigrette, Roquefort, every dressing in the history of the world to cover that word salad. I'm calling bullcrap on that. But what is that? We know why he gave up the play calling. Why would, and I disagree with James Kelly. I disagree with James Kelly when he says, look at Sean Payton. Look at all of his numbers when he had Drew Brees. Then look at all of his numbers without Drew Brees. James, and anybody who thinks this, Sean Payton had them within a play of the Super Bowl last year with Bo Nix. He's not calling plays this year, and all of a sudden, they're not right. Is it because Bo Nix is not right physically? No. He looks fine physically, but they're not right. He's calling plays last year, and they're a Super Bowl team. He's not calling plays this year, and they're anything but. And then all of a sudden, this word salad. So why did Davis Webb get that job? Because everybody was coming for Davis Webb. They were going to hire Davis Webb. If not as a head coach, then certainly somebody was going to throw a lot of money at him to be an O coordinator. Payton didn't want to lose him, so he took a step back and said, all right, let the genius call the plays. I'm good with that. I'm fine with that. I don't want to lose this guy. He's tight with Bo Nix. They have a relationship. Fine. I won't call the plays. Oh, wait, they're not as good as they were. So now we have this nonsense, this word salad. Like, okay, so you're tweaking things. Why do we know this? Why do we have to know this? Why is this news? I have a theory. Because they're not tweaking things. It's Sean Payton reasserting himself and his authority and taking back the play calling. I think that's what this is all about. And that's what's going to happen. Oh, wait, this just in. Also, from the aforementioned Adam Schefter, Sean Payton to reporters today, will make a change offensively, all call the plays. No way. I guess we don't need any salad dressing at all. What was the salad for? What was the salad bar for? What was the world's biggest salad for? Why was there an all-you-can-eat salad bar in the first place? What was the whole point of all that nonsense? Because of course you were going to call the plays. So why all the salad? I hate it when somebody drags me to the world's longest salad bar when they're not even going to let me eat the salad. Come on, man. Of course he's calling the plays. Of course that's what that was all about. For obvious reasons. All right, so now, the next point is it the play calling or is it the quarterback? You know what? We're about to find out. I'm just saying, don't waste my time with the salad when you have no intention of serving me the salad, all right? Just bring me another bowl of bread. Bring me another basket of bread, because I know the salad was never going to be a part of the factor anyway. All right, if it sounds like I'm aggravated, it's because I am aggravated. What was the whole point of that? Get ready with your beefs, but before we do that, David Braun, the head football coach at Northwestern, is going to join us. We are talking Northwestern ball on the program and excited to do so. That's coming up next. Do not go anywhere.
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12: WKTY weather for western Wisconsin and southeastern Minnesota.
13: Partly cloudy this afternoon with a high of 70. Winds out of the northwest, 5 to 10 miles an hour. 47 tonight, partly cloudy. Daytime highs approaching 72. Tomorrow, sunshine mixed with clouds at times. Lots of sunshine and dry. Saturday and Sunday, mid-80s Saturday, upper 70s by Sunday. Right now, it's 68 degrees.
12: 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WKTY and the Wisco Sports Zone.

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1: Two things I want to be very clear about. Number one, top of the hour is the beef segment, so start dialing right now, 1-800-636-8686, or hit me up on social. Second thing I want to be very clear about. We are talking Northwestern football right now, and I'm fired up by that. We are joined by the head coach of the Wildcats. He is in his fourth year with the Wildcats. He has led them to two bowl wins. He was the 2023 Big Ten Coach of the Year. Northwestern is coming off a 34-13 win over Penn State. The Wildcats are 3-1 overall. They're 1-1 in conference play. They host Ball State on Saturday. We are joined by David Braun. David, great to have you on the show. How you doing?
2: I'm doing well, Jim. Thanks for having me on.
1: It's great to have you on, Coach. So let me ask you, how has your week gone coming off a dominant win over Penn State in that brand new stadium? And then how would you describe the energy around the program and on campus?
2: Yeah, the energy is, words don't do it justice. Friday night was such a special night. Obviously, the win is what we set out to do as a football team. But to see our student section, to see our community come together, it's a special time at Northwestern, special time to be a part of Northwestern football, and for us to show up and accomplish our job for the evening, coming away with a Big Ten win was huge. And you know, the difficult challenge in front of us that we addressed immediately first time with our staff and our team on Sunday was, you know, we have to commit to the controllables, you know, and what we control is the way that we prepare, our habits, and just taking it one day at a time. And but that's no easy task. Friday night was one of those nights that you'll remember for the rest of your life. And we got to come down off of that, get back to work, and prepare for Ball State the right way.
1: You know what? I was going to get there. You beat me to it. I was going to say that. A night like that, David, it's so – I mean, for those who don't know, we're talking about a stadium that's got – I mean, it's beautiful. It's beautiful. $875 million invested. It's state-of-the-art. It is a beautiful facility. So you're right. It's so exciting, and it's such a big win. It's like, all right, but okay, that's great. Enjoy that. Take that all in. But we do have another game coming up. And we've seen some other teams come off some highs, then come out pretty flat. So I think I know where you're going with that. But can you take me back for 1 minute? Like, what was the environment like for you inside that building? And when the players hit the grass, how much juice did they feel?
2: So much juice. I mean, Jim, the only way that I can describe it is it felt like a dream. I mean, like, truly, coming out on that field, the energy, all the thought that went into everything that went on around the game, the support from our community, the support from our students. It's everything that you dream of in college football. And to have that, I think there was this conscious understanding of we needed to use that energy for our benefit, but not be over-energized. We still needed to have a level of focus that, you know, our job as the football team was to show up and play good football and win a football game. And it's a credit to our leadership on this team, from Aiden Childs to Braden Bruss, Rob Fitzgerald, Joe Hyman, their ability just to permeate throughout that locker room that our job is to focus on us and focus on football. And we were able to execute on Friday night and, bring home a win for the entire crowd.
1: David Braun joining us. All right, so I could talk to you about any number of these things, but you mentioned Aiden Childs, your quarterback. Let me ask about him. He comes to Evanston after making 20 starts at Michigan State. We know his mobility is going to bolster your rushing attack, and you guys really ran it against Penn State. How critical, though, is his efficiency in your offensive system and to your success offensively?
2: It's so critical. You know, I'm so happy for Aiden. I'm so happy for us. The partnership between Aiden, Chip, and Jerry Neuheisel, like that partnership is just something that's really special. And I think a testament to Aiden's maturity is he just wants to win. You know, it required against Indiana the week previously to try and put us in situations to play winning football that we threw it more. And his stat line was pretty impressive throwing the football. And his stat line against Penn State, isn't eye-catching, but the run game was working, and never once is he over there saying, we need to throw it more. He just wants to win. But when he got his opportunities to throw the ball, we were staying efficient. His level of maturity and understanding of what's required out of a starting quarterback in the Big Ten to play winning football is something that has really impressed me. You just talk about a guy that exudes a level of humility, confidence, and a belief in what we're doing as a program. Could not be more grateful to have Aiden Childs as our quarterback.
1: Northwestern head football coach David Braun joining us. Because you mentioned Chip Kelly, let me follow you there for a minute. Chip's been coming on the show, David, for forever, since he was the head coach at Oregon. He's been coming on this show. So you hired him as your offensive coordinator, and at the time you said you were looking for a, quote, transformative change. He certainly has delivered on that so far. How did you and Chip originally connect? And then what were you looking for from him specifically?
2: Yeah, you know, it was one of those things that I think too often, and I've been guilty of this before as well, that, you know, sometimes in college football, you know, you make a change because you just have to make a change. Well, if you're making a change, why are you making a change? And, you know, for us, we did need a transformative change. If we wanted to boldly say that we're here to compete at the highest levels of college football, our offense needed a makeover. And Chip and I didn't have a previous relationship, but was fortunate to at least get on the phone with him and just gauge his interest. And I just asked him, I said, you know, Coach, what are you looking for? And as he listed the three things that he was looking for, it was very clear that we needed to talk further. And, you know, what I was looking for is someone that was going to come in and just really redefine, you know, how we approach offense at Northwestern. And the icing on the cake that's been so valuable to me and the program is Chip's head coaching experience, both at the highest levels of college football and in the NFL. And, you know, there's times that, you know, he chuckles when I come in and say, hey, Chip, you know, I need to put you to put your head coaching hat on. You know, I don't know if he necessarily wants to do that, but he has brought so much perspective, so much value, and someone that I just really trust to bounce a lot of ideas off of. He's made our offense. He's transformed our offense for sure. And he's made me a better head coach.
1: I think that says a lot about both of you. David, can you share the three things that were important to him, or do you prefer to keep that confidential?
2: You know, in summation, he said, Dave, you know, I want to coach football. You know, there's so much going on in college football right now that can take you away from actually coaching young men and pouring into young people and developing football players. I want to coach football. I want to coach high character, intelligent, you know, football driven guys. And I want to do it with great people. I was like, Chip, I know you don't know us yet, but like, we got that here. And then an opportunity just to really get to know him and find this level of like alignment in his book. It speaks volumes of Mark Jackson, what we're building with new Ryan Field, the support around the program that, you know, Chip chose us, you know, and I think that shows a lot about the direction of this football program. And we still got a lot of work to do. We're far from a finished product, but there is tangible momentum right now that we're excited to keep building.
1: You know, David, it kind of makes sense to me in the sense that he's a football guy and doesn't want to do all that other stuff. He just wants to coach ball and help young guys. But he's also part of that, what I call the big brain club, right? Like, everybody's smart at that level, but Chip's kind of a different dude like that. He's definitely big brain club. Like, what did you think when he broke out that wing tee on Friday night?
2: Yeah, you know, it's one of those things that as a head coach, you want to make sure you're doing a great job of leading and managing your program. And you can fall into this trap of, as you start to see some of these creative juices going, there's this temptation to like, hold on, you know, like, really, we're going to try this. And you know, the clarity that I've received and all that is, you don't hire one of the most creative offensive minds in the history of college football and try and box him in. You know, the conversations that he and I get to have, the collaboration that's going on between him and Tim McGargle, our defensive coordinator, it's really special. And at Northwestern, we should pride ourselves on differentiating ourselves and making ourselves really difficult to defend on offense. And my goodness, has Chip delivered on that.
1: David Braun joining me for another moment or so. David, because you mentioned Northwestern, look, to me it seems like you're in a select company, like schools like Stanford and Vanderbilt, in terms of high academic standards, and you want to, but at the same time, you want to excel in athletics very clearly, and they've made a commitment, $875 million for that stadium. So how do you narrow the pool of potential recruits that you have? Like, how would you describe what you're looking for in a Northwestern student athlete?
2: We're looking for a young man that is very football driven and values what a Northwestern degree and a Northwestern network can do for the rest of their life. They understand the long-term play on that. And very directly, you know, any recruit that we're in serious conversations with, I ask them directly, do you believe you're the right person to help us win Big Ten championships? And if they get excited about that question, they believe that they're the right person to help us do that. And they believe it can be done here at Northwestern, which not everyone does, and that's okay, but they believe that can be done here. Well, that could be a pretty special partnership. But we're looking for guys that truly believe that they're the right person to help us achieve that.
1: All right, so when you look at the film of Ball State, you got to get guys focused again. Are they back to earth? Did they quickly get back where their feet were? And how does Ball State look to you?
2: I'll tell you what, you know, I've known Coach Yuremovich for a long time. He's a Chicagoland guy, great football coach. You know, he played Toledo really, really tough. And he'll have his guys ready to go. They have our attention. They have our respect. And, you know, we've all year long, you know, we've been on this mission to be focused on us and focused on our football team. And that doesn't change this week. The focus needs to be on us. And the mission that I challenged the group with is, you know, this week we commit to the controllables. You know, there might be excitement, hype, all this noise that, you know, great that that's happening outside our facility, but in our facility and between our ears, we just need to be focused on the things that we can control. And the preparation, the practice, our habits shows me that we got a team that's mature enough to truly commit to that and being focused on the things that we can control. And what needs to happen Saturday morning is we need to show up as the best versions of ourselves.
1: The controllables, APE, A-P-E, attitude, preparation, and effort. David Braun is head football coach at Northwestern. David, really good to have you on the show. Great to talk some Wildcat ball. Good luck this weekend. Hope we can do it again soon.
2: Thanks, Jim. Appreciate you having me on.
1: Appreciate you, Coach David Braun. Great job. Good to talk some Northwestern football. I like it. I like what I heard. I like what I see. They're 3-1. They're 1-1. As I mentioned, the stadium's beautiful, and they're coming off that win over Penn State. And he just said, look, if you don't think that you can win a Big Ten championship here, maybe this is not the right place for you. Also, they're looking for some respect now. They're still not in the AP top 25. But that's a different conversation. When we come back, what's beef? What do you want to beef about? Hit me up on the phones right now, 1-800-636-8686. If you want to write your beef in, do that too. Get to the X, find me at Jim Rome. Get to the email, find me at RomeAndHaveATake.com. Get to the chat. Go to our YouTube channel. And we do take your chats in beef form. All of that is still ahead. Don't go anywhere. Hour number three next.
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1: Authorities say a Kentucky officer ran the same two license plates 2,000 times. They belonged to the mother of his child. She had an order of protection against him. He didn't hack anything. He typed in a plate. One of 120,000 cameras, it said. A major American daily newspaper found at least 50 more. Most were watching women. Audit logs show a police chief ran 600 searches on two plates, his ex's and her teenage daughter's. 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
4: 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Some here in La Crosse, some down in Madison. 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
7: Hi, I'm State Representative Steve Doyle. I have a 2-year-old grandson. He's a wonderful boy, but you know, sometimes 2-year-olds can be a bit stubborn. I have some colleagues in government like that. Wisconsin has a $3 billion surplus. This is your money, and it should go back to you. Democrats had their ideas on how to do that. Republicans had theirs. Nobody would compromise, so guess what? We still have your money. It's the same story with healthcare reform, educational funding, tax cuts, childcare assistance, and even the popular Knowles Nelson Stewardship Program for land conservation. It's time for both sides to grow up and get things done. For the past 3 sessions, I've been the most bipartisan member of the state assembly. If I see a good idea, I'll support it, regardless of which party came up with it. And I'll work with both sides to make it happen. That's how I got 11 of my bills passed by the state assembly last session. This message has been paid for by the friends of Steve Doyle, because somebody has to be the adult in the room.
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12: Well, the Packers return to the field for practice today as they prep for Sunday's matchup with the Bears. Chicago coach Ben Johnson has left nothing unsaid when it comes to his feelings about the Packers, including saying F the Packers in the locker room after Chicago's win last week over the Jets. Matt LaFleur has declined to participate in the war words, but safety Evan Williams told reporters that they certainly don't have any love for their NFC North rival either.
13: We understand how they feel about us. We feel the same way, is what I'll say. It's a rivalry for a reason. We're both competing to be the best, not only in our conference, but in the league. And yeah, you get 2 powerhouses, you know, going up against each other and on any given Sunday. You're going to have those feelings spill out for sure. So yeah, I'm not going to quite say exactly what you want me to say, but it's mutual.
12: Chicago is a favorite at Lambeau Field for the first time in 20 years, despite rolling with a backup quarterback this week. They come in 3-1. Packers are 2-2. Kick on Sunday is at noon. Turning to the Badgers, it's a week off for them. They'll get to sit back, watch football this weekend. Going to have eyes out west as number 23 UCLA takes on number 13 Oregon. Wisconsin will face the Bruins in the Rose Bowl next Saturday.
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12: Well, the Brewers are back in the NLCS for a second straight year and a third time since 2018. They're going to face the 2-time defending World Series champion Dodgers again, too, after L.A. swept them a year ago. Crew does have a little more time to recharge, as Game 1 isn't until Sunday at American Family Field. With this Wisconsin Sports Zone Network update, I'm Zach Heil-Prin. Watch football this weekend. Going to have eyes out west as number 23 UCLA takes on number 13 Oregon. Wisconsin will face the Bruins in the Rose Bowl next Saturday.
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15: Well, the Brewers are back in the NLCS for a second straight year and a third time since 2018. They're going to face the two-time defending World Series champion Dodgers again, too, after L.A. swept them a year ago. Crew does have a little more time to recharge, as Game 1 isn't until Sunday at American Family Field. With this Wisconsin Sports Zone Network update, I'm Zach Heil-Prin.
16: Into his stretch, here's the 2-2. Struck him out, swinging with a curveball, and the Brewers are headed to the NLCS for a second straight year. They've got another date with the Los Angeles Dodgers. A 3-1 final score, and the Brewers say goodnight to the San Diego Padres. The Brewers, who had not had a victory on the road in the postseason since 2018, a 12-game losing streak, that goes by the wayside. It was Walker Buehler that started that game. Tonight, Walker Buehler started this one, and the Brewers beat him. 3-1, the final score. And the Brewers are headed to the NLCS for a second straight season.
17: Yeah, it feels good to win one on the road, for sure. It's been a while. I guess good to say, you know, the proverbial monkey on the back, to get that off our back and, get one on the road.
10: This is where Wisconsin gathers to talk sports. 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
18: It's a final call from Jeff Levering on the Brewers radio broadcast last night. The final out made by Trevor McGill in the ninth inning. And then a comment from Aaron Ashby about finally getting a road postseason win. First since 2018, as you heard Levering mention there. That's a crazy stat. That's a, what was it, 11 straight road losses? Playoff baseball is really, really hard. And Murph explained that a little bit after the game. They asked him about the streak. He's like, look, these games are friggin' hard. And I think Brewers fans, after watching the last couple of nights, Brewers just won 3 of 4, and they won a series. And we can come away and say, my God, these games are they're brutal. It's a different sport than the regular season. Pitchers are more intentionally matched up, right? You're seeing harder matchups. You're only seeing the best players. So it's hard to win playoff baseball games in any arena, in any locale, but certainly on the road. I also, you know, we talked about this yesterday. I did not feel like they were that phased by being on the road the other night in game three. I did not feel like, oh boy, Petco's going to be. I didn't get the sense that I got watching the Brewers at Wrigley last year, or even watching the Cubs and the Padres in the last round. So I'm glad we get to avoid a game five scenario. I don't know if I would have made it through. Glad they shirted it up and got a road win, which, I don't know, maybe gives them some more confidence for the next round. I don't know that they were too concerned about the road losing streak, but it's a crazy stat for a team that's been in the postseason as often as the Brewers have been in the postseason, and for a team that's been as good as they've been. You just figured it was going to happen at some point. So that's where we'll start tonight. I would imagine we'll stay there for most of the show. We'll talk Brewers. It's the Wisco Sports Show. My name is Grant Bills. Hope to take lots of your Brewers-themed phone calls at 608-321-1670. And the live stream is up and running, the Wisco Sports Zone app. Now, for a lot of you around the state of Wisconsin, on some of our affiliates outside of Madison, our flagship is WOZN. 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We all have different tastes. That's why they make different flavors of ice cream. That's why they make, you know, we all like different things. Thorson and Heil-Prin is an absolute riot and a half. And that's Thursday nights at Monks and Sun Prairie. So Ebo and Zach will be on at 6 tonight. Now, that is on our flagship station in Madison. But for those of you around the state that like this show, or like Bill, or like Over the Line with Ebo or Zach on the camp, the Thursday night show is, that's another thing entirely. So I can't recommend that enough. And if you don't have a local affiliate that carries that show, a.k.a. you're not one of our Madison listeners on the Zone, download that app. That'll be super handy come 6 o'clock, because that's a program that, give it a try if you've never listened before. And you can watch, of course, and listen to this show anytime. If your routine is upset, or if you're traveling, or, you know, whatever reason. I always want to give you as many options and as many different ways to consume the show as possible, whether it's live or video or audio or podcast. Lots of angles and lots of stories from the series that are worth covering. I could do 6 hours on it. We only have two tonight. But I want to start with the pitching. That San Diego offense was red hot coming into the series. I don't know if Fox made that clear, by the way. It felt like every other inning they had another stat you know, since July 4th or since the All-Star break, really, the Padres started the season pretty slow, but it seemed like every other inning, Fox had some sort of stat or some sort of pre-produced kind of bit of information on this is what the Padres offense has been doing since July 4th. This is what Fernando Tatis or Manny Machado's been. I mean, they have been a powerhouse. They have a ton of pop in their lineup. I looked up today in the second half of the season post All-Star break. I think they were fourth in Major League Baseball in home runs. So their year numbers aren't as impressive. I think if you look at the entire season, I think they were like 13th or 14th in home runs. But in the second half, which is really when they turned it on, they were top five in home runs, a lot of pop. And while they didn't hit a lot of homers in this series, I was really impressed by the Padres' ability to dig in, to put together at bats, to foul off pitches, to fight, to put the ball in play, to make the Brewers play baseball. They did a lot of the things the Brewers do really well. Really impressed by the Padres' offense in this series, even if they didn't score a lot of runs. Does that make sense? Like, that is no joke. That's not the Cleveland Guardians, whose lineup I look at and I'm like, yeah, okay, whatever. Like, that Padres' offense is legit. And the Brewers' bullpen specifically, which is what I want to focus on to begin tonight, allowed one run, 16 strikeouts, 8 walks, an ERA of 0.47 in 19 innings pitched across these four games. I'm not surprised that the Brewers' bullpen was good in this series. That doesn't really surprise me. They have a lot of good relief pitchers, and they're a smart organization that's good at deploying them, and they're well-rested. They just had a week off. So I'm not surprised the Brewers' bullpen was successful in this series. I'm surprised at how they were successful, or with who or whom. I'm not sure with who's who. I'm not surprised they were good. I'm surprised at how they were good or who was good. I wouldn't have predicted the series to go this way, because if you look at the length they got from their starters across these four games, Mizorowski went 4 innings. Logan Henderson went 5. Dustin May went 3 and a little bit into the fourth, but did not record an out. Robert Gasser went 4 last night. So 4 innings, 5 innings, 3 innings, 4 innings. Those are 4 short starts. And the bullpen dominated in all 4 of these games without ever using Chad Patrick, Shane Drouin, or Kyle Harrison. If you would have told me before the series started that the longest start that a Brewers starter would record in this series would be 5 innings, one of the first things I would have said, if I could have been given that information before the series started, I would have said, oh, huge X factors in this series then, Shane Drouin, Chad Patrick. Middle of the game, multi-inning, kind of hybrid reliever starter type guys, they're going to play a big role in this series. If Mizorowski's only going to go 4 innings, and Dustin May and Robert Gasser are both going to make starts, and they're only going to go 3 and 4 innings, and Logan Henderson give you a nice start, but he's only going to go 5. Well, then certainly Chad Patrick, Shane Drouin, and maybe Kyle Harrison are going to play big roles. And that's going to be a big reason why the series is won or lost, success or failure by those types of guys, right? And none of them pitched. Sorry, my voice just broke. None of them pitched. They never used Drouin. They never used Patrick. They never used Kyle Harrison, which surprises me a little bit less. That doesn't floor me. But they got a 4-inning start, a 5-inning start, a 3-inning start, a 4-inning start, and Chad Patrick and Shane Drouin and Kyle Harrison never once entered a game. And their bullpen was dominant anyways. I am surprised by that. I'm not surprised their bullpen was really good. Again, one run, 16 strikeouts, 8 walks, an ERA under 0.45 across 19 innings pitched in 4 games. That doesn't surprise me. I'm surprised that they had to cover 19 innings and didn't deploy Patrick, Drouin, Harrison. That, I would not have predicted that. It was mostly Ashby, Uribe, Hall, Ashby, Uribe, McGill, and then here and there, a little help from Romero, a little help from DL Hall, and Senzatella faced a couple batters. For 4 straight games, it was really Ashby, Uribe, McGill. And it all worked because Aaron Ashby was excellent. That's as good as I've ever seen Aaron Ashby look. And by far the best postseason baseball he's ever pitched in his life. Aaron Ashby was the key to all of this working. He's the reason that Chad Patrick wasn't needed, that Shane Drouin wasn't needed, that Kyle Harrison wasn't needed. Aaron Ashby was the key to this whole thing. And last night's the best example. These playoff games, as we discussed after game 3, there's so many sliding door type of things. Like,

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1: Or game two, I guess we're talking about. Well, actually, let's go back to game two? Who started game one? It wasn't Michael King. It was the other guy. Pavetta started game one, right? So game two, Michael King was their ace, but Michael King started game two. They chased Michael King in 5 innings when it looked like he was going to cruise. They strung together a couple of hits, worked a walk, so they chased Michael King in 5. And then Mitchell and Frelick faced Matsui, and they find a way to get on board. The lefties in game two found a way, get a single, get a walk, so they chased Matsui with only one out in the 7th. That forces Matsui to exit a little bit sooner than they would have liked, which forces Mason Miller into the game a little sooner than they liked. And I think that played a big role in the 9th inning. Mason Miller gets tired. So you chase Michael King a couple outs early. You fight and you chase Matsui a couple of outs early, and he doesn't get the lefties he's supposed to get. That adds a little bit more to every guy's. And there's a sliding door type of thing. There's a butterfly effect, right? We talked about that after game two. These games start to run together. Well, last night, Aaron Ashby gets through the 7th. He has 3 ups and he gets all the way through the 7th. He clears the frame in the 7th, which means Uribe just has to go 1 pure inning. He's not stretched. He's not overworked. McGill, 1 inning. He's not overworked. He's not stretched. So nobody has to extend because of what Aaron Ashby did last night, which also made it less likely that Mizorowski was going to have to pitch, which means he'll be available for game 1 in the NLCS, which is a huge deal, because then he could pitch once, twice, maybe 3 times in a potential short start situation in game 7, right? Aaron Ashby was the key to how last night's game unfolded, and actually those sliding doors, that butterfly effect, extends past this series all the way to Sunday and into the NLCS. What Aaron Ashby did last night was unreal, and he did it against a lineup that's not particularly heavy with left-handed hitters. Like, this is not the type of lineup where I'm like, Aaron Ashby should feast. Their big sticks at the top of the lineup, save for Jackson Merrill, are right-handed. And we talked about this last night getting ready for Robert Gasser's appearance. So, talk about Tatis and Machado. Those are righties. Ty France, big power righty. Those guys are all righties. Aaron Ashby is not, like, the perfect guy to pitch against this lineup, and still, he was dominant in the series. He was the key last night to getting to the final outs in the 9th as seamlessly as possible. He made life as easy for everyone else as possible, and he allows the team to be better positioned for game 1 in the NLCS. Aaron Ashby in this series goes 5 2/3 scoreless innings, 2 hits, 2 walks, 5 strikeouts, and made it all work. It all hinged on him last night. Before this series, I went and looked this up, and Kurt Hoge had it in his story, outlined it really well. Before this series, Aaron Ashby in the playoffs, 28 base runners in 9 1/3 innings of work. So in 9 1/3 innings, so let's just call it basically 9 innings in one game of work, if we're talking about earned run average. 28 base runners in 9 innings of work, 16 hits, 10 walks, 2-hit batters. Like, that was Aaron Ashby coming into this series. And he goes 5 2/3, and he was dominant. And he got a lot of righties out, too. It's not like he faced a bunch of lefties. Now, the Dodgers lineup is going to be the inverse. The Dodgers lineup is also just better. Like, their lefties are not just lefties, but they're souped up. But, like, they're better versions of Machado and Tatis. Tatis and Machado are kind of a poor man's version of what the Dodgers have in the middle of their lineup. But I think it all hinged on Aaron Ashby. He made life easier for Uribe and McGill. Allows Jacob Mizorowski to remain unused last night, which sets him up to pitch game 1, which means he can eventually pitch, you know, game 5 and then maybe game 7 on short rest too. Like, it just all works because of what Aaron Ashby did last night. He was asked about the bullpen in the series. Here's the question and answer in the postgame last night.
2: A bullpen that allowed 1 run in 19 innings during this series. What was the key to shutting them down, not just tonight, but constantly throughout the series?
3: I think what this bullpen has done all year is pick each other up. We take pride in not letting inherited runners score. We're all a very tight-knit group down there. And it's like the first time that I've seen, you know, 8 or 9 guys. We've been very consistently the same group of guys all year. And so we trust each other with the ball. I know if I get 2 runners on, DL, Abner, McGill are behind me. And that's an unbelievable.

0: feeling as a pitcher, and I think it just allows the other guys in the bullpen to take a deep breath and trust who they have behind us, and that's a special feeling when you got guys like that in the bullpen.
1: So the offense and lots of position players had big moments in the series, and the starters too, but to me, the difference in the series and the reason why the Brewers are victorious and not needing a fifth game and they're winning the series moving on is because of what the bullpen did. They got 4 innings from Miz, 5 from Henderson, 3 from Dustin May, and 4 from Robert Gasser. And their bullpen shoved and covered a lot of territory, and it was mostly just because of Ashby, Uribe, and McGill, and because Ashby was so good and extended, less was asked of Uribe and McGill. And ask the Padres' high-level relievers, you know, the difference that that makes. I don't know what's going on with Adrian Morahone. He didn't pitch last night. I saw some people on Twitter posting pictures, and his hand looked a little swollen. There's some conspiracy theories out there that Morahone maybe punched a wall after game one, and the Padres were covering it up. That's very interesting. But even, you know, forget Morahone. Mason Miller had to overextend in game two. Michael King had to pitch again. And then apparently Stammen said he was available last night and then probably would have had to pitch again in game five. Aaron Ashby in that bullpen, but especially Ashby, kept everything in line, kept everything humming and on schedule, which allowed the Brewers to make up for some shorter starts. And the offense that was good but not great. They never really hung a crooked number. They never really had a huge bust-out game. The bullpen was pitching in leverage from start to finish of the series, and they took care of business, especially last night, which was really impressive. So there's a million different aspects to this series that I want to talk about. Position players, bullpen starters, but to me, the story of the series is the bullpen, and that came to a head last night. So that's where I wanted to begin. We'll go to you next. Your Brewers-themed phone calls as they're back to the NLCS and have a rematch with the Dodgers. 608-321-1670 to you right after this break.
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8: It's a different series. You know what I mean? Churio gets the hit off Miller, and it's a different series. So believe me, that team right there can beat anybody in baseball. I'm just grateful we got through.
1: Pat Murphy last night talking about the breaks the Brewers got through four games. They did get some breaks. Here's the thing, in the playoffs, you got to put yourself in position to get those breaks. And the Brewers pitching staff never really lost a handle, never really lost control. They would give up a run here or there, but never really lost hold of the rope. The bullpen gave up one run the entire game. So when every game is close, you put yourself in a position to get those breaks. And the Brewers, I actually thought, had some buzzard's luck offensively. They hit the ball hard. There were a couple batted balls last night that went right to Padres defenders who were really well positioned, where I'm like, damn. So the Brewers hit a lot of balls hard. Their pitching always kept these games in control. You cross your fingers, you hope you get some breaks, and the Brewers did. Those breaks don't matter if you're down six runs because your starter gets shelled. You know what I mean? Or your bullpen loses control of the game. You got to put yourself in position to get those breaks. But the Brewers did get breaks. Yeah. Any team that wins a playoff series is going to get breaks. Your Brewers phone call, 608-321-1670. Wisco Sports Show. Who's this?
9: Hey, Grant. What a win last night. Huge, huge, huge to close them out in four games, matching the Dodgers. We're getting ready for Sunday.
1: Last night, winning that game, not just winning that game, which allows you to get some rest and line things up the way that you want to for Sunday, but winning the game without needing you to use Mizorowski, which it seemed like he was going to be the next guy up. If Ashby, Uribe, and McGill couldn't finish it, it looked like the Brewers had no interest in going, you know, Drouin, Patrick, or anybody else. Like, it was going to be Miz. To win last night, but also to win last night without using Mizorowski, I think it's a best-case scenario. You're absolutely right, Cohen.
9: Yeah, absolutely, and I don't know why. It just seems like the Padres only had like five pitchers. We faced the same guys every single game.
1: Yep.
9: It was pretty funny, but.
1: Well, and I don't know what it go ahead. Sorry.
9: No, go ahead.
1: Well, I don't know what happened with Adrian Morahone. I kind of buy the theories I'm seeing on Twitter that he punched a wall or something after game one because he didn't pitch again. Mason Miller going on paternity leave was kind of odd, but he probably wasn't going to throw in game three anyways. But you're right. It was the same guys. And I think the Brewers got better swings off them every time. And I think these Padres pitchers were a little diminished every time. I think they were more and more tired and more worn out every time they went out there. So I think the Brewers just wore down the Padres a little bit, especially that pitching staff as the series went along.
9: Absolutely. And I think just the theme of yesterday's game was resilience. Robert Gasser, Big Bowers, Garrett Mitchell, of all people, like people that were, you never thought would contribute. They had bad series, stepped up big last night, and just absolutely love what I'm seeing from Sal Frelick so far.
1: It's funny. 2 months ago, 2.5 months ago, I don't, you know, perfectly remember the timeline. I think a lot of us, myself included, were like, well, I don't know what Sal Frelick's role on this team is. You know, like Luis Lara is a better defender, blah, blah, blah. And then I watch one playoff game that Sal Frelick starts in. I'm like, oh, he'll start him every game. Like that's, you know, in basketball, I think Draymond Green once said there's 82 game players and there's 16 game players. Like Sal Frelick is an October player. I would go to war with 9 Sal Frelicks in these games.
9: Yeah, absolutely.
1: All right, Cone, anything else?
9: No, just posted my future sister-in-law and her boyfriend last night, and you know, they decided to cheer for the Padres. So, wanted to kick them out to a hotel, but gracious enough to watch the Brewer game with them and sulk, or watch them sulk after the loss.
1: Yeah, well, family above everything, Cone. Well, I'm glad you were a gracious host last night. Appreciate the call.
9: Yeah, have a good one.
1: The only way I was able to stay awake last night, Kate and I had a brilliant idea of just going to a bar. We went to a bar down in Oregon. We're like, well, if we're at a bar, we won't fall asleep, which is actually a great idea because all of a sudden I look up and it's 11. And I'm probably tired, but I haven't been thinking. I've been looking at the clock. You know, I'm not just laying in my room waiting for the game to end. That was a little sneaky idea. Oh, you don't think you can stay up for the game? Go to a bar. You'd be amazed. You lose track of time a little bit. You can't fall asleep at a bar. Well, you can, but it's generally frowned upon. 608-321-1670, Wisco Sports Show. Who's this?
10: Grant, Coach Freed, how are we looking?
1: Good evening, Coach Freed.
10: Good evening. I wanted to bring up a tweet that you had the other day. I meant to call in yesterday about D.L. Hall, about how he was attacking hitters. Do you have anything to say about that now?
1: D.L. Hall was good. I can't have a little fun on the internet. What happened to having a little fun on the internet and pointing out that D.L. Hall likes to walk guys? He did walk two guys in his previous outing. Now, he didn't allow them to score, but he had a penchant for walking guys.
10: He looked really good. He's a big game riser. Another question, speaking of the bullpen, why didn't Aaron Ashby go bald 5 years ago?
1: I don't know. He looks like a freaking demon, man. It's incredible. He gets a little rest and he turns into Josh Hader, you know, Andrew Miller, Madison Bumgarner, all in one guy.
10: Yeah, he'd probably be Randy Johnson. He'd probably still be starting games for us if he just whacked it off 5 years ago.
1: That's a phrasing. But I agree with you on the bald thing. He was outstanding and probably the MVP of the series, save for Jackson Churio.
10: Yeah, big game risers. I love it. Looking forward to Sunday.
1: Those white demons, those lefties. Appreciate it, Coach Freed. Let's go line number three, Wisco Sports Show. Who's this?
11: Hey, Grant, Tom and O'Kreek. How are you?
1: I'm great, Tom. How are you?
11: I'm doing well. What a great series win. Two really good baseball teams playing really, really good baseball.
1: Really similar teams, too. And I think that's what made this game even, or these games even more stressful, is these teams are so damn similar. They got good bullpens. You know, they put the ball in play. The Padres hit a little bit more like the Brewers. The Brewers hit a little bit more like the Padres. But I think over four games, you saw two really good teams, but also really similar teams, which made these games a grind. They were stressful. Oh, Tom, I'm sorry we lost you. Call back, Tom. I'm sorry. Let's jump to line number four in the meantime. Wisco Sports Show. Who's this?
12: Hey, Grant. It's me, Coyote Mike.
1: I heard those footsteps. I'm like, here we go. Coyote Mike out in Colorado. I'm good.
12: Finally walking the dog this time, huh? Hey, I got to say a couple of three things here. Number one, you were right on Garrett Mitchell. I was going to call yesterday and said I would have started Lara. But you were right. That turned out to be a fantastic move. And after I heard your explanations on the radio, I thought, you know, Grant's got a point.
1: I'm glad I wasn't going to bring it up. I was going to wait for one of you to. It was on my mind, Coyote Mike. I was like, man, my Garrett Mitchell takes were pretty good yesterday. Not that I was predicting he was going to be great, but the thought process of starting Garrett Mitchell instead of Luis Lara, you saw last night. It's like, well, if Lara has a good night, he probably takes a walk, maybe gets a single, steals a base. All right. If Garrett Mitchell has a good night, he wins you a baseball game. And we saw that throughout the season, and that's kind of how it played out last night. It wasn't just him, but he had two hits, an RBI, he scored a run, and then made an awesome play in center.
12: Yeah, he was big enough to bump that guy out of the way for the ball.
1: Yeah.
12: So the other thing I noticed, and I was texting my friends, is I thought after that first couple innings and by the fifth inning, seems to me like San Diego is running out of gas.
1: Yep.
12: I was watching their body language. You know, they go to the mound and have a mound visit, and all these guys are standing around there, and the ump seems to be giving them, you know, an extra 2 minutes.
1: Mm-hmm.
12: And you could just see their pitchers look like they were drained. The crowd looked like it was down. They were just worried, like they wanted to get out of here. On the flip side of that, the Brewers just looked so determined.
1: Mm-hmm.
12: Sal Frelick and even, you know, Bowers, they all had a spark. They were ready to go to the mat to win that game.
1: Well,
12: Go
1: ahead.
12: Go ahead.
1: No. I'll let you finish. Go ahead. Sorry, Mike.
12: The other thing I think it was Bill read this morning what Dave Roberts said about the Dodgers. We're the best. We're, you know, we get paid the most. We're the strongest. We're there to win. And I thought, gee, you know, I think he's probably hearing the Brewers' footsteps.
1: I hope.
12: The league is seeing and the fans are seeing how a team can win when they play together. You don't have to have superstars at every position, but as long as everybody plays together. And who was that Aaron Ashby that you played that was complimenting? Yeah. Well, he spoke about the bullpen being all for one and one for all.
1: Yep.
12: That's what it takes.
1: So that's the dream.
12: Dodgers, here they come.
1: I want to think you're right, Coyote Mike. I also don't know that the Dodgers are particularly scared of the Brewers, and they shouldn't be. They swept them right out of the postseason last year. And I know some of those games were close, and the Brewers had some moments, but Like, they kind of stuffed the Brewers in the locker. So I don't know if they're scared of the Brewers. There'll be plenty of time to hate on the Dodgers. I will indulge you next week. We can, you know, I'll dump on Dave Roberts for 2 hours every night if that's what you want to do. We can get there next week. We'll have plenty of time to do that. On the relievers, before we get back to the calls, they used Rodriguez, I think, in every game. Matsui and Adam, if they didn't pitch in every game, it was 3 out of 4. Mason Miller pitched in 2. Morahone, what happened there? They said it was his shoulder. I've seen some pictures on Twitter, swollen hand. People may be theorizing that he punched a wall after game one and the Padres are covering it up. I love that. That's good. That's great intrigue. That's an interesting story. And I think in every game, you're right. Rodriguez is a little more tired. Matsui, a little bit more tired. Adam, a little bit more tired. Certainly Miller as well. But also these Brewers hitters are getting one more look. They're getting an additional look at each of these guys as the series goes along. And when I talk about, you know, sliding doors or a butterfly effect, how one thing leads to another, Sal Frelick finding a way to earn a walk off Matsui, it seems like a little thing, even if he doesn't score, you know, come around to score. Matsui's in there to get the lefty. So if the lefty finds a way to get a hit or get on base against Matsui, that's one hitter that somebody else is going to have to get. You know what I mean? Matsui's in there to get a lefty. So if Matsui doesn't get the lefty, he's going to have to exit the game only completing, you know, 75% of his responsibility, which means the next guy is going to have to do their 100% plus a little extra. And if a righty is able to work a walk or something off Jason, you just kind of accrue this debt as the game goes along. And last night, I don't know about you guys, but the moment that I really started to feel confident last night that the Brewers are going to win is when they got Mason Miller up in the sixth. It's like, here we go. And now the Dodgers are, or not the Dodgers, the Padres are getting, you know, not desperate, but they got to go. They're really starting to empty the clip. And I think that was in the sixth last night. That's when I really started to feel confident. I was still terrified, but I really started to feel better. Also, I'd had a couple beers. Like I said, we were at the bar, so that probably helped. We'll take one more call here, and then we got a good break. Wisco Sports Show, who's that?
13: Hey, it's your favorite Texan in lacrosse, was Texan Mike Myers.
1: It's been like a million years. What's going on?
13: It has been. Yeah, just to your last comment really quick, Mason Miller, man, he did not look confident when he walked up there on the mound.
1: He threw 40 pitches on Monday, and then he had a kid. So I can't imagine he slept a ton. Right. Like, I wouldn't expect him to look awesome. And the Brewers had already seen him once, so you know what I mean? Like, they have a little more intel when they're in the box. They didn't score on him, but again, they made him work, which you accrue a debt as a pitching staff if the righty isn't getting the righty and the lefty. I already said this. Continue, Mike. Sorry.
13: Yeah. No, my point was the look on his face, his body language, and look on his face. He did not look confident. He looked, I don't know, tired out or whatever, to your point. Hey, Garrett Mitchell, you know, I like first couple of games, and I don't watch a ton of Brewers games. I just kind of follow the records.
1: Sure.
13: So I'm a casual fan, and I'm watching Mitchell these first couple of games, like, dadgum, this guy's having a tough time batting. And it was just so awesome to see a guy that is a good player and not a bad batter, you know, has such a great night. And then that catch, oh my gosh, unbelievable.
1: So,
13: and Robin Machado, of all people.
1: So that catch is being compared to the Jones catch in 18 or 17. Mike, I got to run. I'm sorry. On the World Baseball Classic. The difference being Garrett Mitchell got to the wall like he was waiting for it. So he got a great read on it and was positioned. It's not like he had to crash into the wall and throw the glove up, which made it seem a little less dramatic. But part of being an outfielder, and this is why PCA, I think, has great defensive numbers, is getting a jump on the ball and getting there. Not necessarily laying out and diving or reaching, but the work that's done before the catch is made, Mitchell did a really good job. We could talk about Garrett Mitchell next because, I think he had a better series than most people are giving him credit for. Before last night, even though he had a really bad game 3, a very important player in this series, and that will continue to be the case against the Dodgers. He's the type of player that's going to have a game or two. And by the end of the series, we're going to look back and think, man, they don't win that game without Garrett Mitchell. The series goes differently if not for Garrett Mitchell. There's a couple of those players in the roster or on the lineup, on the roster like that. Garrett Mitchell might be first and foremost. We'll talk about him next. And if you're on hold, I promise I'll get you right after this break.
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22: For WIZMnews.com, I'm Brad Williams. They had to put a mound of dirt on a paved parking lot to do a groundbreaking ceremony for the proposed Copper Rocks development at a former Kmart site in La Crosse. The Kmart is still standing nearly 10 years after it closed, but developer Jeremy Novak from the 360 company expects the old store to be gone before this time next year. He says there's a lot to be done before then.
23: Specifically getting all the loans signed, so it takes some time to get that done, and then the asbestos abatement, which will take 4 to 6 weeks, at which point we'll start the demolition. So we're probably looking at demo March or April of 27.
22: 360 is planning to have the first phase of its housing and commercial project open by the summer of 2028. Two close relatives of La Crosse homicide suspect Antonio Johnson have now been charged with helping him avoid arrest Antonio's mother, Julie Johnson, and his brother, Armando Johnson, both appeared in court today, a week after the shooting in the Hood Street area that killed 15-year-old Rashid Shulkey. A $10,000 signature bond was ordered for both Julie and Armando. Bond for Antonio Johnson remains at $1 million cash. Tom Tiffany is meeting with law officers in western Wisconsin as part of his campaign for governor. Republican Tiffany had a roundtable talk this morning on French Island with the sheriffs of Monroe, Buffalo, and Trempealeau counties. Tiffany also scheduled a similar meeting in Eau Claire today. There is a lot of excitement in the lobby of Amplify Health today and tomorrow as the Children's Miracle Network Radiothon shares stories of the good work helping families with children facing medical challenges. Abby Ryan with CMN said many people help make the radiothon possible.
0: Every time you hear a ding or a bell or a cheer, that means we've got a donation, and it is fun to hear that like amount of noise in our lobby today.
22: I'm Brad Williams.
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4: Having that impact in a game that sends you to the NLCS,
5: especially coming off whatever he punched out every time he was up yesterday or thereabouts, you know what I mean, and just didn't look like he was in it, and then came back today, and you know, he approached me today, and we sat and talked, and he said, I got a plan tonight, I'm going to be better. Awesome. But that's the accountability, you know, like he knew he owed it to his teammates to come here in his best form.
1: Question and answer with Pat Murphy and Hunter Baumgart last night out on the field. Hey, how about Garrett Mitchell? Garrett Mitchell, Jake Bowers, really, really poor in game three. And then wouldn't you know it, last night I think Bowers had three walks and a hit. Mitchell had two hits and an awesome defensive play. It's a nice response. Nice resilience, a theme of the game. And I think a theme of this team, any good team has to be resilient. You need to bounce back from bad moments and bad games because the season's really long. And the sport of baseball, no matter how good you are, will hand you bad moments and bad games. Continue to take your calls. I would like to discuss Garrett Mitchell a little bit. He's going to be such an important player against the Dodgers because that's the type of guy who in a big game is going to have to, like, out of nowhere have three hits and have Dodgers fans pulling their hair out, assuming the Dodgers fans don't leave the game early to beat traffic. Two calls here and then a little bit more on Garrett Mitchell from me. 608-321-1670. Wisco Sports Show. Who's us?
6: Grant, this is Ron.
1: Ron.
6: From Madison.
1: Of course, Ron in Madison. How you been?
6: Good. It was a late night last night, but it was worth it. It was worth it.
1: I agree. I absolutely agree. The problem is then the game ended and I was too excited to fall asleep, Ron, which you know all about.
6: Yeah, I know. That was my problem. I even got up early today to call Ebo. And
1: good.
6: Relief pitching the whole series, especially last night. And they didn't allow a hit after the third inning last night. That was outstanding.
1: Correct. And I think the strong defense played a role in that, like Mitchell's catch.
6: Yes.
1: But for the most part, these relievers, you know, as the game continued, it's almost like they got stronger. And I think as the game went on, too, the Padres were losing juice little by little on both sides of the ball. That's what it felt like watching last night.
6: So, Mitchell, he got some hits, that big catch. Glad he was in there last night. And I have one more comment.
1: Yeah, go ahead.
6: Jackson Churio. Now, this might be a little far-fetched, but I'm going to say I've been around a long time. He reminds me of a young Henry Aaron. And that's very high praise.
1: Yes. So I agree with you, Big Ron. Big Ron. Anything else you care to expand on that?
6: Well, he can field, run, hit. He's got, of course, you know, I've been around a long time. I got to see Hank Aaron in person. But go Brewers.
1: Go Brewers. Hell yeah.
6: Ron. Go Brewers.
1: Hell yeah. Great call. So on Churio, I'll just very quickly say, and we'll get back to Garrett Mitchell. He just oozes ability, man. He's the number one prospect in baseball for a reason. So yeah, when you talk about he can hit, he can field, he can run. Yeah. And I'm really excited to watch him grow as a player over the next couple of years because I think he's far from a finished product. I think as he, you know, improves his technique or refines, you know, parts of his fielding. I think we saw a big step in left field this year as he, you know, gets better at some of these little things. I still think he has room to get so much better. So I agree with you on Churio and a guy who in the playoffs just seems to be unbothered. He seems to be a playoff riser. So back to Mitchell. You know, it's funny, after game three, people were all over Garrett Mitchell about how bad he looks, lost. He looks bad. So he had three strikeouts in game three and he looked bad. He had a hit in both game one and game two, scored a run in each, took a walk in game one as well. Like, guys, I'm going to take that. You know what I mean? Like, if I can count on a hit or a hit and a walk just about every night from Garrett Mitchell in the bottom of the order, I'll take it. And then last night, you really see the ability. You know, that's why Garrett Mitchell was drafted where he was. And that's why the Brewers have remained committed to him throughout all the injuries, is because he hits the ball hard. He just pisses on the ball. Now, at a certain point, I hope that that starts to translate to more home runs, because that would be the next step. You know, as a player, he doesn't hit as many home runs as I'd like for his batted ball profile. But you saw last night, not to mention he's a great fielder and he's got a hose for an arm too. And with Frelick and Wright and Mitchell in center, you can really control the running game and buy a couple of outs every series that way. You saw Sal Frelick gun down Machado in game two, I believe it was. Like, that's a big part of these playoff games, you guys. Everything's so friggin' close. Every single play, you know, if you can add value or do anything, even in the smallest moments, that's how you win playoff games and series. So I think Luis Lara, you know, pinch runner, maybe pinch hitter guy, but for the most part, I think that's the lineup. And now Bowers gets a couple of days to be off his feet too, and I know he's dinged up his lower extremities, his legs. I think that's the lineup. And Sanchez and Vaughn might give you pinch hits, and Luis Lara might be a pinch runner, but I think that's the lineup. 608-321-1670, Wisco Sports Show. Who's this?
7: Hey, Grant, Tom from Oak Creek again. Sorry I lost your call.
1: No, I'm sorry. It was probably on our end, Tom. Continue.
7: No, it's cool. Yeah, so I just wanted to say, I mean, the Brewers, I think, did the four things you need to do to actually win in the playoffs, which they have not done in previous years. One, the stars needed to play like stars, which Churio, Contreras, Yelich all did.
1: Mm-hmm.
7: Number two, the pitchers cannot give up big, crooked number innings, which they didn't.
1: Mm-hmm.
7: Bullpen was amazing. You need your quote, secondary players to sporadically have great games, which they got Mitchell, Frelick, and especially Ashby, as you led off with. And then you need luck, where the ball breaks your way and things happen by a couple inches. You got the roof, you got Churio's hit, which in person was amazing. I was at the game. And then Machado missing the home run by, you know, a couple feet. And you just have to get all four, and they finally did.
1: Yeah, and I won't apologize for getting breaks, Tom. Sorry we lost you and you had to wait on hold again. Appreciate you calling and being a part of the show from Oak Creek. The Brewers also hit a bunch of balls where they got some bad luck. And look, I'm not telling you the Brewers didn't get lucky. Actually, the Brewers were unlucky and they still won. The Brewers got plenty of luck. But I can also think of a bunch of examples where Yelich rockets one at, you know, 107 off the bat, and it you know, meets the top of the wall and Merrill runs it down. They had two really well-struck balls in game three that Merrill ran down. Now, there's a fine line between elite defense and bad luck, or good positioning. I think the Padres last night, a play at first and a play at third, were really well positioned for a couple hit hard balls too. But if you look at average exit velocity and launch angle and all that stuff, the Brewers offense should have actually performed a little better in this series. Part of that is defense and luck for sure. But I don't know that the Brewers skated by in this series just by luck alone. I think they played some really good baseball. They got some timely breaks. They had some bad luck as well. But they emerged as the slightly better baseball team, and that's why they, you know, came out on top of this series. But the breaks, absolutely. And God, I hope they get every break against the Dodgers. I hope the Dodgers bus breaks down and they miss one of the games. Wisco Sports Show, who's this?
8: Dean.
1: Good evening, Dean.
8: Must be meaningful baseball season, I'm calling. So I was going to say two things. The preseason metric I saw relating to ranking bullpens, I was shocked by it. Said Brewers were number one and Padres were number two. Mm-hmm. And I was like, well, look at the Padres stars. And you would think that would put them over. I think a juxtaposition, especially with Ashby's performance last night, might tell you that, obviously results oriented, you would say Brewers bullpen outperformed, but also Gaster got a little bit, you know, deeper into the game as well as an Ashby took over after that. So I don't know. I thought that preseason, like, everyone was predicting them for, like, 79 or 82 wins, but their bullpen was the thing that they had over anybody. And since it was number one and number two with the Padres, I thought we came out pretty well in that, and I was wrong. But the other thing was, if you ever go play golf with, like, your dad or even your grandpa, mm-hmm. and you see, like, their backswing or their follow-through where it's just, like, they kind of have a wonky way of, like, keeping control and having a really – like consistent hit because they don't take this like wild swing, but then it just still goes a mile. Like the thing that causes me to jump during these games the most is when Jackson Chourio tries to just crack one and misses. Mm-hmm. And it's always like this Bugs Bunny change up that you're like, oh my God, that's hittable. And then he swings out of his shoes and it's like, oh my God. But Mitchell, when he swings, it's like his follow-through is like three-quarters of the way. It looks like he's finishing up trying to hold back in a check swing, which is fine. The results are there. I don't think he's going to hit it any further if he follows up and hits the catcher in the head or something. But, yeah, I mean, just from the eyeball perspective, Churio's swinging like it's just he's going to strain an oblique every time, whereas Mitchell is just this, you know, grandpa swing.
1: Your,
8: it works for him, yeah.
1: Your eye test is completely matching reality with Garrett Mitchell. I appreciate it. I mean, compare Terang and Mitchell. Let's use Terang as an example. And I think this is why he struggled against elite pitching in the playoffs, and I think he gets a little tight. But as we described last night, he's got a load up. He's got, it's like he's swinging a sword, like I'm teeing off with a disc when I'm disc golfing. Like Terang's got this big swing, takes forever to load up, and it looks real long bat. And he's, you know, Mitchell doesn't even look like he's swinging hard, and the ball just jumps off his. But he doesn't even look like he's following through. He looks like someone like me who sucks at golf, so they have to take the, you know, the shortest, like most compact swing ever just to make sure they contact the ball. And the ball just screams off his back. Garrett Mitchell's a very interesting player. And you can see why the Brewers remain, you know, committed to that guy, even though he's been so banged up, because there is so much raw power and ability in that swing. I'd like to see more home runs, but as a bottom of the bat order, if get a couple hits here and there in a big moment in a playoff series, that's enough. If the guys at the top of the lineup are doing their thing, and for the most part in this series against San Diego, they did. One final segment next.
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1: Final segment here, the first hour. A lot of reaction to the Brewer game last night. That's understandable. We're taking a lot of calls. I want to take one more here, and then we'll have reset the board. We'll start hour number two with a clean start. And I actually want to pick up the second hour. Jake Bowers, Garrett Mitchell, little Bryce Turing as well. A lot of talk on the bullpen back at 5 o'clock. We can reset with a little bit of that as well after Zach's update. But first, one call to bring us home here to wrap up the first hour. Wisco Sports Show. Who's this?
16: Hey, Grant. It's Ron in Jersey.
1: Good
16: How
1: evening,
16: are you?
1: Big Ron. I'm well.
16: I'm driving up to Niagara Falls for a youth hockey tournament. So I'm just outside of Syracuse. Just Excellent. Went by the big dome in Syracuse.
1: Excellent. Carrier Dome?
16: So it used to be called the Carrier Dome. I think it might be called something else now. I'm not sure.
1: Gotcha. What do you think?
16: I know for a long time it was the Carrier Dome. So, you know, one thing I think no one's mentioned, you did a good job. Oh, by the way, I think one of the callers mentioned it, but that was a great job defending Garrett Mitchell yesterday.
1: He made me sound smart.
16: Yeah, I was very prescient of you. You know, I wanted him out of there too. I wanted Laura in just like everyone else. But you stood firm, you and Murph. You got a great mind stick alike. So listen, the one thing that nobody's mentioned that the X factor has been in this series is Yelly. Yelly's been averaging about a hit a game. And here's my prediction. If Yelly continues to average a hit a game throughout these playoffs, the Brewers are going to win it all. What do you think about that, Grant?
1: So, I think it would be a great help, Big Ron. I appreciate the call and drive safely up to Niagara Falls. Enjoy the youth hockey. I think it'd be a great help. Last year they were doing it without anything from Yelich. This year, and it's not just that Yelich is getting hits. It's been the timeliness of some of those hits. He was the one who kind of got things started against the starter on Sunday, whose name escapes me. Not Musgrove, not Pivetta, King, Michael King. Like, when the offense is slumped for a couple innings, he's the guy who's broken through. He was the guy who worked the walk in the ninth on Sunday. Like, it's the timeliness, too. And I do wonder, we talked about this with Kurt Hoge last week, too. It's like, why did Pat Murphy name this guy captain now? You know? I don't think it's as simple as because he wanted to motivate Yelich to be this type of guy who, like, in the moment when the team needs something, you got to be the guy to provide it. But, man, it certainly seemed predictive. Or it proved out that way in the first round. They're absolutely going to continue to need contributions from Yelich. They're going to need Turang to get it going as well. And we can pick up the second hour there. It's the Wisco Sports Show. 2 minutes. We'll get you updated with our sports director, Zach Heilprin. Be right back.
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18: Well, the Brewers are still reveling in their series clinching win last night in San Diego to punch their ticket to the NLCS, but their attention will soon turn to their opponent, the Dodgers, who also closed out their series yesterday in Atlanta. Going to be a rematch of last year's NLCS, where the Dodgers swept the crew on the way to a second straight World Series title. A year ago, the Brewers needed 5 games in the NLDS to get past the rival Cubs. Well, the series against the Padres was emotional. Manager Pat Murphy thinks they're in a better place this time around.
26: I think this is different this year. We have a little more time to prepare. I didn't take anything away from the Dodgers. They're a great team, but we're going in to beat them. We earned it in the regular season to get the home field advantage, and we're going to beat them. We don't care who they have or whatever. We're going to play good baseball and see what happens.
18: Again, it'll be the Brewers and Dodgers in the NLCS Game 1 Sunday at American Family Field. Turn to the Bucs. They were 128-126 winners in exhibition action last night in Oklahoma City. They'll be in Charlotte to continue the preseason on Sunday. And Wisconsin going to host UB Parkside in exhibition action on Saturday.
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18: Well, the Packers gearing up for a visit from the Bears on Sunday. They're doing so as home underdogs to their rival for the first time since 2006. The game should serve as the debut for guard Kevin Zeitler. He was working with the first team offense in practice yesterday. Kick is at noon, and the Badgers are on their bye this week. They'll return next Saturday at number 23 UCLA at the Rose Bowl. With this Wisconsin Sports Zone Network update, I'm Zach Heil-Prinn.
4: Into his stretch. Here's the 2-2. Struck him out, swinging with a curveball. The Brewers are headed to the NLCS for a second straight year. They've got another date with the Los Angeles Dodgers. A 3-1 final score, and the Brewers say goodnight to the San Diego Padres. The Brewers, who had not had a victory on the road in the postseason since 2018, a 12-game losing streak, that goes by the wayside. It was Walker Buehler that started that game. Tonight, Walker Buehler started this one, and the Brewers beat him. 3-1, the final score. And the Brewers are headed to the NLCS for a second straight season.
19: Yeah, it feels good to win one on the road for sure. It's been a while. I guess good to say, you know, the proverbial monkey on the back to get that off our back and, you know, get one on the road.
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1: Hour number two, the Wisco Sports Show. Appreciate you being here. Mike Clemens going to be here in a half hour. Join us, bring us the latest from up in Green Bay. Locker room was open yesterday, and maybe Mike will bring us some of this. Maybe he won't, but I saw Marshawn Lloyd, Zaire Franklin, racking my brain, Sean Ryan, a couple Packers players. I saw some clips talking about the Bears and kind of giving their spin on the rivalry. It's a weird situation because, you know, I think Packers fans almost want to see the Packers talk smack and give bulletin board material, even though traditionally that's not what you do, right? You don't want to give the other team bulletin board material, but the Packers have kind of become the passive team in this rivalry. I would just like to say, I don't care what they say. Just win football games. Just win football games. That's really, I'm a simple man. I don't need much window dressing. There's not a lot I require. Just victories on Sundays. Very simple. So Mike Clemens will be here. Talk Packers in about a half hour, but I'd like to stay with the Brewers until then. Back at 4 o'clock, talked about the bullpen, and I'll just very quickly abbreviate my opening take, and then we'll get back to some phone calls, because typically the day after a big game like this, much more of a caller-driven show. The bullpen in this series, 4 games, allowed 1 run, 16 strikeouts, 8 walks, 0.47 ERA, 19 innings. I'm not surprised the Brewers' bullpen was really good in this series, because they have really good pitchers and they're smart and they were well rested. They had a week off. I'm not surprised their bullpen was successful. I'm a little surprised at how they succeeded, because Mizorowski only pitched 4 innings. Henderson went 5. Dustin May went 3. Robert Gasser went 4. That's 4 pretty short starts, right? The dream in this series is, as we drew it up before last week, before last Saturday, before game one, I said, well, Mizorowski goes 6 or 7, Henderson gives you 6, and then you're really well positioned for games 3 and 4 to have all of your, like, you should have most all of your arms ready to go. And Miz went 4, Henderson went 5. He's like, ooh, and now you're unsure about your starters in games 3 and 4. Getting 4 innings, 5 innings, 3 innings, 4 innings, 4 short starts, and the bullpen dominated, never using Chad Patrick, never using Shane Drouin, who in my mind are like guy number one, guy number two for middle innings, bridge guys, get from a short start to the actual leverage arms in the back of the bullpen. Never needed Chad Patrick, never needed Shane Drouin. To a lesser degree, I'm surprised they didn't use Kyle Harrison. I'm not really shocked, but again, when you get a bunch of short starts, I would have expected to see those guys. Didn't see them. And Ashby, Uribe, McGill carried the freight and dominated with a little help from D.L. Hall, a little bit help from JoJo Romero, some of the other lefties. You know, Senzatella got a couple batters as a righty. But for the most part, it's Ashby, Uribe, McGill. Those three guys dominated. And last night was Aaron Ashby's, like, playoff moment. The fact that Aaron Ashby was able to clear the seventh was so huge because Abner Uribe gets to come in clean to start the eighth and only needs to get three outs. Trevor McGill, clean start to the ninth, only needs to get three outs. And that makes it easier for Uribe and McGill to do their jobs. They did their jobs, which means Jacob Mizrowski never needs to enter the game. And it looked like he was the next guy up. If Uribe and McGill weren't able to finish the game, it didn't look like they were ever going to go to Patrick or Drouin. It was going to be Ashby, Uribe, McGill. And if those guys can't cut the mustard, then it's Miz. And Miz didn't have to come into the game, which means he can stay on schedule to start Saturday, which is important for Saturday, but it's especially important for game five and potentially game seven, because like a leadoff hitter, you want as many cracks with your top arms as possible. And both the Dodgers, of course, and the Brewers are going to be able to line up ace game one, ace game two, and then get them on the, you know, the wraparound. Although maybe Robert Gasser becomes your third starter. I don't know. We can talk about that next week. We got a long ways until then. But the story of this series was the bullpen and the way they dominated, despite not getting any length from the starters. I didn't expect length from Dustin May or Robert Gasser. I expected length from Miz and Henderson. They got none. And still the bullpen dominated and never really needed to push with arms that felt B tier. Although I don't think Drouin and Patrick feel B tier. Maybe the Brewers feel that way, or maybe they just really wanted to ride their top guys, but those top guys answered the bell, and Aaron Ashby really kind of kept everything in balance and paved the way for the smoothest, most possible victory last night. All right, back to your phone calls here. I bet I know who this is. 608-321-1670. Wisco Sports Show. Who is this?
5: Well, well, well, Grant, Bill.
1: I wouldn't have guessed Eric on I-90. Good evening, Eric.
5: Good evening. Well, I would be off topic, and I think that the Brewers are really the main course here, right?
1: Mm-hmm.
5: This game coming up this weekend really isn't. The football game ain't much to talk about, really.
1: Who do the Vikings even play this weekend?
5: Oh, we play the Saints. We're gonna win.
1: Oh, okay.
5: We're gonna win.
1: I picked the Saints.
5: I have no doubt about it.
1: Packers are home underdogs to a backup. So, yeah, I don't know that that does much for us this week. Next week, if the Packers get ran out of their own building, then it'll be, you know, DEFCON 1. But until that happens, I think, yeah, it's been more of a baseball week for sure.
5: It definitely has. I was going to talk about Jordan Love and kind of just the viewpoints I've been hearing all week, kind of listening to Bill's show. And I think a week ago I said, you know, people were trying to transfer their own frustrations onto him, but when I listened to him in that interview, Grant, that he did yesterday, you know, he's not going to change. He's not going to change.
1: Agreed.
5: Jordan Love, whatever it is, it's cooked in, right? It's mm-hmm. This is who he is. I mean, that speech was basically like an offensive coordinator speech, right?
1: Mm-hmm.
5: It really sounded like it had very, all those key words.
1: Very political.
5: Over and over again.
1: Very smooth, very political.
5: Very. Yep, I mean, smooth guy, nice guy, and I don't think everybody should hate on him because he's just being who he is. He's a good quarterback. He's not going to be rah-rah guy. I'm just saying.
1: No, and maybe it's silly to want that. Maybe it's silly to ask for that, Eric. And again, I'm going to let you go. I appreciate it. Have a good night. We'll talk more soon. Going back to last week, I guess our Jordan Love point was, at a certain point, he might need to, you know, lose it a little bit on the sideline, or, you know, there might be a moment where it feels like your season is slipping away. And I thought maybe it did or started to feel that way in Tampa, but it certainly could. Like if the Bears are up 10-0, 13-3 or something on Sunday, and it's starting to feel real precarious, like at what point does Jordan Love, you know, I don't want to say yell at his guys, but when does he rally the troops? And he might just not be that guy. I just don't like when my quarterback feels like another employee, you know. And Aaron Rodgers, and I understand some of you are big-time Rodgers honks, and that's fine. There's plenty that I liked about Aaron Rodgers. I don't mind Aaron Rodgers getting on, you know, the O-line or the wide receivers or, you know, getting in someone's face. Problem with Rodgers is he did it every play. And that guy, it's just, so then you just start to tune it out. I'm talking about, you know, there are specific times where I think that's needed. And I thought in Tampa, maybe that was the case. I think there might be a situation this Sunday where, you know, they need a wake-up type of moment. I just don't know if Jordan Love's going to be the guy to supply it. So, Eric, maybe it's a waste of time to ask for it. But then again, and you know this, Eric, it's sports talk radio. So really all we're doing is wasting time for 2 hours every night talking about things that probably won't happen. 608-321-1670, Wisco Sports Show. Who's this?
6: Grant?
1: Yes.
6: Oh, hey, this is Greg from up in Bailey's Harbor.
1: Oh, hey, Greg, how's it going? We talked last week. We talked last week, didn't we?
6: I called last Friday, and I was the guy that said that my gut felt a lot better about Gasser than Dustin May as a third starter, and I think that played out in this series. And so I'm wondering now for the Dodgers seven-game series, What are your thoughts on Miz for games 1, 4, and 7? Mm-hmm. And

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1: The Padres. Shohei, Freddie Freeman, and there's one other bat near the top of the lineup in that mix. Is Muncy a lefty or a righty? I can't remember. But the Dodgers' premier bats are lefties, as opposed to the Padres, who are righties. Gasser's going to play a lot better against that lineup. Now, I'm not here to tell you that Robert Gasser is the Dodgers stopper, but you're looking to find any potential edge or possible advantage. Gasser should play better against the Dodgers than he did against the Padres, although Gasser, I think, more than did his job last night. You might be onto something with Dustin May, Greg. Because if you're not comfortable with him making a start against the Dodgers, and I don't know that the Brewers are, there's really no reason for him to be on the roster. This is why, and we talked about this Friday too, Greg, you might remember. This is, the Dodgers is a series where you would really like Kyle Harrison to be able to throw some innings. Because he's the lefty. So do they go to Kyle Harrison for a start or for a multi-inning relief appearance and kind of tell him the same thing they told Dustin May, hey, throw out your ass, don't worry about length? Does Kyle Harrison just become the new Dustin May in the series? I don't know. Now, with the roster question, I don't know where the roster crunch is. Like, so if they leave Dustin May off the roster, I don't know all of a sudden who they're, you know, so, and then they're able to get this person on the roster. They didn't even use Chad Patrick or Shane Drouin in this last series, so I don't, you know, who has been left off the roster that you'd love to get on? Brandon Sproat? Like, that's not going to happen. So, you bring up great points about Dustin May and Robert Gasser, and those will be very worthwhile and we'll probably hit them hard. I will probably enlist a smart Brewers guest to help us sort through those things. And that'll be early middle of next week. We can sort through some of those things, Greg. But an awesome preview and thing to think about over the weekend and tonight and tomorrow as we watch Miz and Henderson, how games 3 and 4 of the series are going to line up. 608-321-1670, Wisco Sports Show. Who's this?
2: Alan from the West St. Paul Target. How are we doing, Grant?
1: Oh, I'm well, Vagabond John. How are you?
2: Just cruising around, sipping my pumpkin spice latte. I'm sure Dave Manone is drinking one of those. Listening on my AirPods, by the way, picked them up for $170. Last time I bought AirPods, they're like $300 and it was 2021. I don't know what everybody's talking about affordability, but these AirPods are cheap as hell. So more ROI, unsolicited ROI advice.
1: I have AirPods and they broke and then I got them fixed and they said, hey, if this wasn't under warranty, this would be like $300. And then a year later, the exact same problem popped up and I'm like, well, I'm not going to keep doing this. You know what I mean? So I still have them. Maybe I could take them to the Apple store, but I'm like, I just have wired earbuds that were $20. Like, I'll just wear those. Plus I look kind of cool. When you walk around with wired earbuds, you're like, oh, that guy's an intellectual. You know, there's something going on there. You know what I mean?
2: That guy probably drinks Pilsners, not these normie IPAs everybody's on these days. Real quick, on the Brewers, I'm really excited. I know we don't want to get too far ahead of ourselves and start talking about Dodgers, man, but the middle of this order, producing, I love the take that if Yelich just gets a hit a game, even if he's taking a walk a game, this Brewers team, the ceiling's unlimited. And then, obviously, that picture that was captured, I mean, I love sports photography, and if you get into it, and I know a couple guys have worked for the Trace, I don't know if everybody knows Bearded Trace from the Brewers games, or Jerry Mao, he runs photography and videography for Wisconsin football. These guys live, and they're creatures of habit, of just knowing exactly when and what angle to stand from and how to capture these moments. That picture of the Brewers robbing the home run with all the fans and the emotions in the background, I don't think it's getting enough run today. I got the Sports is Art account to retweet and look at that photo. And it's just, I mean, it is just beautiful, man. And this is, sports are awesome. They give us these little moments of joy. And then you get moments like that that are just going to be time stamped. You know, put that in a mural somewhere in Milwaukee, man. That photo is just incredible. That's all I got.
1: Appreciate the call, Vagabond, and the AirPod commentary. I agree with Big Ron. If you get a little bit from Christian Yelich every game, feel pretty good about the team's chances. It's going to take more than that. Bryce Terang's going to have to get it going and have a couple moments. But that Garrett Mitchell catch last night, I was watching Gamecast because I can't watch. These games are too stressful at the end.

0: I watched through, I think, 6.5, and I said, all right, I'm going to get ready for bed, and I just had GameCast. I'm just watching the balls and strikes. And during that at-bat, one of the group chats I'm in blew up, and everyone's saying, holy shit. And I'm like, oh, boy, what happened? And then I checked Twitter and saw the highlight. I'm like, oh, my goodness. You need a couple of those plays over the course of a series, for sure. We'll take a break. A little potpourri segment coming up next. I have a little bit more Garrett Mitchell audio, another comment or two from Pat Murphy, and maybe a Packers take, just to get our palate cleansed and warmed up for Mr. Mike Clemens, who will join us with the latest from up in Green Bay at 5:35.
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11: Here's Mitchell, lefty to lefty.
12: Running hard towards first. Fair ball, past the bag, and past the dive of Ty France into the right field corner. Watch Garrett Mitchell run. It's a leadoff triple for Garrett Mitchell here in the fifth inning, just over the first base bag.
11: Hard hit ball back up the middle, and Mitchell comes through to give Milwaukee the lead in game four. His first RBI of the series, and it's 1-0 Brewers. Takes a swing, sends it out to center. Mitchell back at the wall. He's got it!
13: Oh, my goodness!
11: Two down, and Machado cannot believe it!
0: A little bit of a Garrett Mitchell montage from last night. Two hits. One ultimately led to him scoring a run. Another was directly an RBI and then making a huge play in center. It was a very nice play. It was not sprinting at the wall, crashing, throwing a glove up. Part of that is he got a great jump. Part of it is the wall out there is short. So twice in the series, the Padres were boned by the ballpark. The first, we're not really sure where that ball would have gone or where it would have ended up. But the roof helped dictate that it was an out. And the Padres are probably thinking, well, if we had been in our home park, you know, that's either a foul ball or maybe a home run. And, you know, we live to fight another pitch or another bat in the ninth. And then last night, the Padres are at home and Machado drills one to right center. And they're probably thinking, oh, well, if Machado had hit that in Milwaukee, that'd be a home run. You know, so the Brewers getting a little luck. That wall out there. I mean, I could have stood there and caught that ball. I don't know if I would have been athletic enough to run there and position. You know, Garrett Mitchell got over there early. He just basically had to stand there and wait for it. Garrett Mitchell's the type of player, as I explained last night, that can win you a ball game when he has a good night. Now, when he has a bad night, he'll strike out a bunch. But if we're talking Luis Lara versus Garrett Mitchell, the ceiling is just so much higher with Garrett Mitchell. And I don't even know if the floor with Luis Lara is particularly high. The floor of Luis Lara, or I should say the ceiling, is probably just Sal Frelick. And they already have Sal Frelick. Garrett Mitchell is someone with so much pop and ability in his bat and with excellent defense, too, and a great arm. Like, that's a guy who can make two or three plays and win you a ballgame. And he did this regular season. I think back to that Kansas City series. Was that Easter weekend? We straight up won him a game or two just with a couple of swings and a play on defense. It's basically what happened last night. So Garrett Mitchell can continue to play. I think the same of Jake Bowers, too. Last night was such a positive green light for me, where Bowers and Mitchell, but especially Bowers, came in and said, oh, okay, you know, we need to respond and have a little bit of a moment here, even though the series maybe wasn't going our way up until now. And Mitchell, the series is going better. He had a hit Saturday, a hit Sunday, he had a walk in there, too. So Mitchell had done more than Bowers, but Bowers last night with a hit and three walks. That is a great sign for this team's ability to have a bad postseason game, or these players to have a bad postseason game, and then to come back the next night and flush it and move on and continue to make plays. Let's take a couple calls here. Mike Clemens coming up bottom of the hour. Wisco Sports Show. Who's that?
3: Well, things ain't always what they seem. Wake up, Grant. Mad Max and the Pelican are receiving.
0: I recognize the drone of your car, Mad Max. What did you think of last night? Were the weather machines, or what was there some... was there something at play out in right center field, or was that just the size of the ballpark and Mitchell making a good play?
3: Yeah, I don't know too much about the, you know, about what goes on in San Diego with all that stuff. That's not territory I'm super familiar with. I think it was just a great play, and just we kind of got fortunate with the size of the ballpark. But I think I feel a lot more confident about this team's ability to win it all, just due to the fact that they were able to win it on the road in a tough environment.
0: Sure.
3: As opposed to if they would have come home and it would have taken game five again. Because my worry last night was just like, okay, if we lose this one, and even if we go back home and win it in game five, it just feels like we're right where we are last year. We're going to be more burned out and tired, you know, having to play a Dodgers team with more rest again. It's just, I don't really see how this is going to end different than last year. But I think the fact that they were able to battle back after a tough game three, and then the three guys I think I've been most critical of, you know, Bowers, Terang, and Mitchell, just guys that really, I thought after the first three games, really needed to wake up and make some plays, and they did just that last night. So I think that's a good sign of just where the team is at, just in terms of leadership and just the mentality where just, you know, guys can have a few bad games, but then they can step it up and be heroes in the next one. So I like where we're at. I'm not, you know, I don't really want to make a prediction yet for the Dodgers series, but I think we're in a better spot than we were last year. And the Padres, I think, were a lot better than the Cubs team that took us the break last year as well.
0: I was actually, when you were talking and bringing up last year in the Cubs series, I was, one of the thoughts I had was, well, but I think the Padres, if they got pushed to five by the Padres, I would consider that a more worthwhile five gamer than the Cubs. The thing with the Cubs is it's that whole rivalry thing. So I think that series last year maybe taxed them in a different way than this Padres series did. But I do think this Padres team is better than the Cubs were last year.
3: Yeah, and I think we're better, and I think the Dodgers are probably about the same. I mean, a lot of people are upset with Dave Roberts' comments, but honestly, I kind of like that Dave Roberts took that approach and just like, yeah, we're the best, and, you know, we expect to win, as opposed to like playing like, oh, we're the underdogs and nobody believes in us. Because I feel like I feel like switching to football there. I know Belichick and Brady did that all the time back in the day. Like they still tried to play like, no, nobody believes in us. And the Chiefs has kind of done the same thing too. And it's just like, give me a break, guys. Like you guys have won multiple titles. Everybody expects you to be in the top. Like we're just, the underdog card just gets really annoying when you're not really the underdog card. And yes. I also kind of like that Pat Murphy got away from that too, because I don't think we can really play that anymore either. We're beyond that point.
0: So I think they can play it in a way, and this will probably become a talking point next week. Mad Max, appreciate it. I was actually talking about this with a friend earlier today, a close friend who's a Cubs fan, and he was kind of complaining about Murph's underdog shtick. I thought he laid it on a lot thicker last year. Now, he's mentioned it, and again, what I want from my coaches or my managers or my players is to be authentic and genuine. The Dodgers, realizing they're the Dodgers and behaving like the Dodgers, is authentic and genuine. I don't have to like it, but I don't like them. But that's authentic. I think it would be inauthentic for the Brewers to act fully like we are better than everybody. The Dodgers are awesome, and they're the best team in baseball, and I don't know that it's all that close. So to completely ignore that reality, I don't think is authentic. So you need a little bit of that. We got to find a way to slay the dragon. You need a little bit of that, but I like that. There's also been a lot of confidence from the Brewers in this postseason, and we've talked about this a lot over the last 2 weeks. There's more confidence and belief this year that this team is really good than we heard last year. So I'm with you. There's a little underdog thing still there, but I think they've grown, and the messaging has changed a little bit in a way that I like, Mad Max. I appreciate it. It's two more here, and then we'll get to Mike. Wisco Sports Show, who's this?
13: Grant, it's Lee in the Western City. Thanks for nailing your Garrett Mitchell take. I've been saying it for years. I'll keep saying it. You're probably the best guy on the radio to listen to, maybe even on TV, with the stream, if that counts, to talk baseball. Love it. I'm in a real happy mood, so I'm hopeful that and thankful that Manny Moscato can take his stupid dye job back to the mess head he stole it from in Lone Rock, Wisconsin. I don't even know what color it is. What are you going for? Silver, gold, platinum? And the roots are showing. Looks terrible. And he can also take his big floppy ears that he borrowed from Dumby the elephant and use them as satellite dishes to tune into the Brewers and watch them win the World Series here. I'm really happy that Jesus Aguilar's foot was avenged. I think that was important. It's confirmed we won the hater trade, and now the Dodgers are next on the Brewers Revenge Tour. And just a quick question. You know, you hit your 5-iron so consistently in golf. You know, we just kid around and say, oh, that's Aaron Ashby for you when he was consistent. Then Aaron Ashby fell off the wagon. And I just was curious, did Aaron Ashby earn the right to be named after your 5-iron again?
0: Yeah, so we've talked about this, Lee. I appreciate the call and always the slandered on Lone Rock. I just use my 5-iron for everything because I'm a terrible golfer. Just like Pat Murphy uses Aaron Ashby for everything. Machado does have some ears, man. His ears are so big, he can hear tomorrow's news. Let's take one more call here. Wisco Sports Show, who's this?
14: Grant, it's Ed.
0: Ed, hey, what's going on, Ed? Hey, come out to Monks and Sun Prairie tonight for Thorson and Halpern. What the hell?
14: Hey, brother. Well, listen, my take was really off yesterday. I'm calling in to kind of save a little face on the Garrett Mitchell comment. I thought of you right away last night when he got the big hit and big catch in the game. So I told my wife, I said I was kind of leaning that way, and I go, I got to call Grant mm-hmm. and just save face. I mean, I was wrong. You know, I'm a huge Garrett Mitchell fan. Ever since he came up, I was just kind of losing a little faith in him, but he rekindled my faith. And I think the whole team, you know, I was telling a friend the other day, because everybody's like really down, they lost that game. I said, they lost the battle, but they're not going to win the war. And they proved it last night. Last night was a game for the ages. I don't care if they're one run and everyone, Tony Cornhole on ESPN is saying they were hosed. And
0: the
14: you
0: Dodgers
14: know,
0: the Padres?
14: Padres were hosed and this and that. I'm just so sick. They're all picking the Dodgers. And everyone's just, you know, I like slay the dragon because sure. I just think this team is battle-ridden. They're ready. They're the most cool, calm, collected. They don't seem rattled. If you don't get, you know, these last four games, if you can't handle your nerves like this bullpen, man, Ashby, man, I tell you, MVP of the bullpen. Really? Yeah,
0: he's probably their second most important player behind Jackson Churio. And I got to run because we got to get to Mike Clemens. Probably the MVP of the series other than Jackson Churio. So if you got to pick a position player and a pitcher, I would go with those two. He was outstanding, helped him win last night, and helped them avoid using Mizorowski, which better positions them for Saturday. So they're not at a disadvantage, you know, rest-wise with their starter compared to the Dodgers. So, yeah, Ed, I absolutely agree. I would also tell you, you guys got to stop getting bent out of shape about what the talking heads on TV are saying. The studio show annoys me, but that's just because Jeter and A-Rod just aren't that likable. I don't know. I thought Adam Amin and Pierzynski, and they were getting excited in these San Diego games because they probably wanted it to be a series. You know what I mean? Like, they're pulling for the comeback. They don't want to sweep. Sweeps are boring. It's bad for ratings. You know, it hurts the network, too. Or just, like, turn the broadcast down. Turn the volume down if you don't like it. It's not that big of a deal. And also, guys like Tony Kornheiser, you know why they're talking about the roof or the home run? Because they're not going to sit there and actually talk about a baseball game. It's not how those shows work. So that roof thing was the best thing that's happened to national baseball coverage on stations like ESPN in forever, because it gave a non-baseball topic to a baseball game. Meanwhile, in shows like this, so much more interesting and engaging. We're talking about righty-lefty splits with Robert Gasser. That's much higher level. People enjoy that much more, right? Right? Right. Maybe, hopefully. Probably not. Mike Clemens will join us next. We'll talk Packers.
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4: Well, the Brewers are still reveling in their series clinching win last night in San Diego to punch their ticket to the NLCS, but their attention will soon turn to their opponent, the Dodgers, who also closed out their series yesterday in Atlanta. Going to be a rematch of last year's NLCS, where the Dodgers swept the crew on the way to a second straight World Series title. A year ago, the Brewers needed five games in the NLDS to get past the rival Cubs. Well, the series against the Padres was emotional. Manager Pat Murphy thinks they're in a better place this time around.
22: I think this is different this year. We have a little more time to prepare. I didn't take anything away from the Dodgers. They're a great team, but we're going in to beat them. We earned it in the regular season to get the home field advantage, and we're going to beat them. We don't care who they have or whatever. We're going to play good baseball and see what happens.
4: Again, it'll be the Brewers and Dodgers in the NLCS Game 1 Sunday at American Family Field. Turn to the Bucs. They were 128-126 winners in exhibition action last night in Oklahoma City. They'll be in Charlotte to continue the preseason on Sunday, and Wisconsin could host UAB Parkside in exhibition action on Saturday.
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4: Well, the Packers gearing up for a visit from the Bears on Sunday. They're doing so as home underdogs to their rival for the first time since 2006. The game should serve as the debut for guard Kevin Zeitler. He was working with the first team offense in practice yesterday. Kick is at noon, and the Badgers are on their bye this week. They'll return next Saturday at number 23 UCLA at the Rose Bowl. With this Wisconsin Sports Zone Network update, I'm Zach Heil-Prin.
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24: They coming into Green Bay with a backup quarterback, and they are favored.
25: Come on, James!
24: It's two games that the Packers truly, truly care about and the Bears truly, truly care about. And that's when they play the Bears. And yes, we have won the Super Bowl, and we've been there, and the Bears ain't been there in a minute. All that's cool. But it's two games at the fan circle, and it's two games at the organization circle. And that's both Bears games. Ben Johnson understands it. And he's got his team understanding, and they've been whooping us the last couple times on the football field. So this is a rivalry. I ain't hearing nothing out y'all got to say. This ain't Texas and OU, and it's Bears-Packers. You're right.
25: Yeah.
24: The oldest rivalry in football.
25: Yeah.
24: In the NFL. I ain't know here's your thing. It's time to go, man. They coming in the Green Bay.
0: James Jones firing up the troops in advance of Packers-Bears this Sunday. The off-the-field stuff, or the off-the-field commentary for both of these teams, might actually interest me more than the football team itself these days, because the Packers have just looked so underwhelming. But one thing that's kept my attention through all the Brewers happenings this week is, what are the Bears saying? How are they saying it? Okay. And what are the Packers, the players, the coaches, what are they saying and how are they saying it? Because there's seemingly a different approach. Mike Clemens is here to help us make sense of this. His appearances are sponsored by the Bay Motel in Green Bay. Quiet, cozy, comfortable, and they're very close to Lambeau Field, so it's a great spot to stay if you're going to a game or you're doing something around Lambeau Field, maybe a different event. I've been to work events up there. It's right down the way, and the Bay Family Restaurant is excellent, so you don't have to go far for a good bite to eat either. You just walk down the hallway. Give them a call. Ask them any questions you have. Reserve a room, 920-494-3441, or go to baymotelgreenbay.com. Mike, you've covered this team a long time. The Packers have dominated this rivalry for a long time. Have you noticed changes? Have you noticed different, you know, comments or a different style or approach from these players and this coaching staff, maybe versus what you've seen in the past?
26: Yeah, the thing is, I'm missing a salty offensive lineman that would throw in a line or two,
0: sure,
26: just to get it going.
0: Which tracks and which builds on some conversations we've had, right? Like we've talked about the personality of the O-line a couple times here so far this year.
26: or a Bears linebacker that wants to throw it out there, like an Urlacher.
0: Sure.
26: You know, one of those guys. Typically, this game is, there's that hype, there's that build, there is that feeling and emotion and the history, and then you get out there and it's a sloppy couple of quarters and then it's a slugfest.
0: Yeah.
26: But there will be pushing and shoving. But, you know, let's face it, I mean, the Packers played, Caleb Williams has brought this thing, made it exciting. And he won't be there this weekend, but, you know, he's been able to pull out some of these games. Almost pulled out one until Keyshawn Nixon made the interception, and then definitely pulled out one, you know, on his home turf in the playoffs. So Ben Johnson is obviously a difference maker in terms of a good coach for the Bears franchise.
0: Mm-hmm.
26: And I thought this was interesting. When he opened up his book to talk, it's pretty much what he's going to say to his team, what he tells the media, what he tells the Chicago area fans about what does he see in the 2026 Green Bay Packers.
5: In terms of this opponent, it's a good team. Some changes from a year ago, just special teams-wise and defensively, more so schematics than personnel per se, but it's a good special teams unit. They're playing really well. They have a lot of big bodies. I think they're really well coached defensively. A lot of speed. Have a ton of respect for these safeties. Nickel, these guys fly around. You know, the guys up front, they're playing really well. Also, new addition in 44 at the Mike linebacker. He's all over the place, instinctive player. So really good unit, and Coach Gannon does a great job with them. And then their offense, you know, obviously Jordan Love's one of the better quarterbacks in this league. He is as accurate as anybody. I think they got great speed on the outside. You know, they've given us issues in the past.
0: Mike, I always wonder when you send cuts what you're looking to emphasize or what's jumping out to you. Am I reaching for something? He shouted out everybody and lots of players and the defensive coach. He didn't say anything about the head coach. Is that something that landed with you, or am I looking to notice something that's not there?
26: How often does a coach lead with your special teams?
0: Right. The quarterback. I mean, he hit everybody.
26: I mean,
0: it would be easy to say, and you know, the head coach is, the play calling is great and blah, blah, blah. And
26: no,
0: that's not in there.
26: No. He talked about special teams.
0: Yeah.
26: He talked about the Jonathan Gannon defense, and later he talked more about, you know, I see some things at Gannon Ryan in Arizona, so we feel somewhat familiar with that. But he's talking about how those safeties are flying around on that defense. He's talking about the addition of 44, which is Zaire Franklin, which has been a nice addition. Oh, yeah, Jordan Love. Yeah, you know, he's okay. You know,
0: mm-hmm.
26: So I went to Sky Moore, your returner, who's, you know, had some nice bursts back there and has helped pump new life into the return team, as well as, you know, what Cam McCord, your new special teams coordinator, is doing with coverage teams. So I talked to Sky Moore about I talked to him about an hour after Ben Johnson had his press conference.
6: Your Chicago Bears, Ben Johnson, said, so what do you see in this Packers? First question?
7: Yeah.
6: Special teams. It was the first thing out of his mouth.
7: Oh, yeah, he said that.
6: Then he talked about the safeties on defense.
7: Yeah.
6: Kind of got the offense.
7: I feel like we just, you know, once you pop a couple, you get the whole unit starts to trust it. You know, so I feel like we're in a good spot with that, as far as, like, you knowing, like, it's not last year. We're not settling for whatever we were doing last year. And me being back there is, like, I take pride in, you know, being a returner just as much as being a receiver. So I feel like we're taking strides of everybody just buying into the game plan and wanting to make their block versus, like, having to make their block.
6: Do kick coverage teams run stunts as they're coming
7: towards
6: your guy?
7: Kind of. Yeah, they twist. We call it twist. But, yeah, they do. And I feel like up front we do a good job of picking them up, because you can't twist too much, especially with somebody like me back there, because it also creates cavities. So with the Bears coming up, they do a great job actually of being just physical through their guys and, you know, getting vertical and getting down there. So it'll be definitely a good showdown for sure on Sunday.
6: So in the 1 second you got after you secured catching the ball,
7: yeah,
6: if you sense a twist, does that say, oh, maybe go to that area or avoid that area?
7: I kind of don't see it. I don't see them twist. I'll just see the space that it creates. And if they do it right, it won't create any space. But sometimes they do it wrong. You know, you're coming down and somebody goes right and another person goes right. If they if one person goes left and another person goes right, then that means there's a huge seam right here. Or when they twist, somebody doesn't complete the twist, and one of my blockers gets a good chunk of them, and he falls down or something. So you know, it's a risk doing that as well. So I can't see it all developed like that, but when I catch the ball, I'll feel it and I'll see like the holes that it creates.
0: So that's Sky Moore talking special teams with Mike Clemens. The Bears are physical. They fly around, as Sky Moore was talking about. To me, that's a product of the players being confident in what the coaches are calling and how it's being coached and practiced. When a team is dialed, and I think the Bears are, they fly around, they hit harder, they tackle better. I just think it's a confidence thing, and that starts with the coach, what's being coached, how it's being coached in practice. And that's really jumped off the screen when I've watched the Bears the last couple weeks.
26: Like James Jones said, they're coming out of the commercial in his rant, and they're coming with a backup quarterback. Like, come on, man.
0: Yep.
26: So, listen, DeAndre Swift and Kyle Manungai, they're two running backs. They run hard. They run fast. They make 7-yard gains, 12-yard gains, 20-yard gains, 4 yards, 5. They just dominated the Jets defense.
0: Yep.
26: You just played the Jets, you know, a couple weeks ago. The Bears ran 89 plays. The Jets ran 32. The Bears had the ball for 42 minutes and 45 seconds. The Jets had it for 17 minutes. And even though they didn't score that much, they had over 400 yards offense with the backup quarterback, this Tyson Bagent, who is from West Virginia. He goes to a division school there, Shepherd, the Shepherd Rams, and he throws for 159 touchdowns. That's the NCAA record.
0: Mm-hmm.
26: The NCAA record. And so they keep him in the pocket. He has quick release to some of those targets he's got. You know, he's got those good tight ends over there in terms of, and Luther Burden, right?
0: Yep.
26: That guy's really come on. Rome Udunze and Loveland, which is like Caleb's favorite target. Cole Kmet. So all these weapons and just quick passes out of there. I talked to Jonathan Ford, because even though he's a backup defensive lineman for the Packers now, he was originally drafted by the Packers, then he got picked up by the Bears. And I said, so, you know, I suppose a big difference this week is that unscheduled plays, right? Caleb could be running around all over the field. He said, yeah, you know, we take that into account. But then the other thing is, you know, Jonathan Ford has a unique story going into this rivalry game.
3: What's the difference between a Bear player for this game as opposed to a Green Bay Packer?
8: There's no difference. I just think it all comes down to who wanted the most. You know, for me, I mean, I played on both sides. I've got drafted here, so obviously I want to go out there and put my best foot forward. You know, like, it's no different than any other game that we have. Obviously, it's a rivalry game, and everybody want to make it something bigger than what it is, but I think it's two teams being able to go out and compete, and everybody just put their best foot forward.
9: What was the like to be on the Bears' side of that one? Because Johnson, when he came in, he called out in introductory press conference, he called out LaFleur.
8: Yeah.
9: He really emphasized the rivalry a lot. Mm-hmm. What was it like being a player? Did that resonate with you guys?
8: Oh, yeah, it definitely was mentioned around the locker room. You know, like, it was brought up. The week came in, you know, he mentioned it. It was kind of like an emphasis, but it wasn't, you know, something I was just like, you know, just something that was just blown out of proportion. I just think we all knew what week it was. It was something we circled on the schedule, and, you know, that was the outcome of whatever situation it was last year. But this year, obviously, it's a clean slate, first time playing them, and we got to go out and execute at a high level.
0: Interesting. Difference between the two teams in the rivalry. Said not much. Okay, I guess I wouldn't know what to expect there, but I guess that's an interesting answer. I suppose it's supposed to be nasty and a strong rivalry on both sides, I guess.
26: Yeah, and then when you get into the other guys in defense, it's the loss of Edgerrin Cooper. It's like starting to sink in.
0: Yeah.
26: Because he is such a good football player. And there are some players, you know, that you ask him about who's going to be on the other side of the ball for the Bears, and like an Evan Williams, and he'll tell you the guy's name, what school he went to, how high he went in the draft, you know. And Edgerrin Cooper just keeps it kind of simple, like, you know, 17, okay, yeah, that's my guy, all right, gotcha.
0: Mm-hmm.
26: That's it. That's all he needs to know, because he's a shark out there. He's going to find his assignment, and he's going to crush him. And he's a happy-go-lucky guy who, after he leaves, you know, work here at Lambeau Field, he goes home to his little farm where he's got about seven or eight horses and goes, isn't that the shame? I thought about that today, torn Achilles, so he can't even ride his horses.
0: Yeah, that's brutal.
26: You know, that which is his pure joy of getting around. So you're talking about the void that that's going to leave, and what is Jonathan Gannon going to do? Is he going to use, like, number seven, Javon Bullard, to, you know, step up and maybe he'll make some of those blitzes or be in position to make a tackle for a loss? Here was Bullard this afternoon.
10: Like I said, there's no replacing Coop. All we can do now is just wish him the best, a speedy recovery, and we're hoping to get him back.
11: Would you embrace the idea that you might get put in those playmaking opportunities?
10: For sure. What type of play? I don't know nobody that don't want to get their number card to make plays. And if you don't want to get your number card, there's something wrong with you. You know what I mean? That's something you got to work with yourself within. So anytime your number's called, you want to make that play. You want to be the guy to change the game, you know? So if my number's called and I'm able to make that play, God willing, I'm going to make that play, you know, so I hope so.
11: Appreciate it. Thank you very much.
10: I appreciate you.
0: It's just so depressing, Mike. Like, last year they lost, like, two or three players you couldn't afford to lose, and then this year, while you're waiting for one of those guys, Micah Parsons, to get back, if you would say, okay, well, who can they least afford to lose on defense? You'd say, oh, Edgerrin Cooper, and there goes his Achilles. Yeah, I mean, it's just brutal.
26: Yeah, and again, watching it happen, it's like, it's just a freak thing. The man did was take a step with his left foot. So, one development, this is kind of unusual, but Brian Gutekunst made a move here at running back. He's going to elevate Pierre Strong Jr. from the practice squad into the active 53, which means he could be active for Sunday's game because Chris Brooks, your most experienced running back, suffered an ankle injury in the win over the Buccaneers on Sunday, and it doesn't look like he's going to be ready at all this week. So that situation is going on. And then there's Kevin Zeidler that, you know, he signed, who's been on six different teams and 36 years old, you know, and I guess I had not really seen him up close, but he walked by and I did a double take because I thought, oh, is that a new coach? What is it? Oh, that's Zeidler. Oh, my God. I mean,
0: looks like a coach.
26: Yeah. He looks like a coach. And you look around the room, you know, like some of the other offensive linemen, they're 25, they're kind of shrugging their shoulders. I mean, he's a grown man. It looks like he's the assistant offensive line coach, but, you know, that's the experience that he's bringing. He almost looks like Jason Kelsey walking by, you know? It's just, wow, okay.
0: He looks like a gym teacher, assistant coach type of guy. And they need it. They need all the coaching and organization they can get, Mike. Good God.
26: And I talked to one of the offensive linemen today. I said, hey, sorry I didn't get a chance. I said, I didn't talk to you when I saw you coming in off the field because I could see how totally gassed you were. And he says, thank you. I had to get an IV after the game.
0: Oh, damn.
26: It was that damn hot down there in Tampa for that game. The dew point is 77. You know, it feels like 105 or something like that. But he said in the second half when the sun came out, it was brutal. It was brutal.
0: You have a great awareness for the athletes you cover, Mike. We look forward to your final report of the week tomorrow on Bill's show. And then I guess we'll watch Packers-Bears on Sunday and see what happens. Appreciate the time.
26: Thanks, Grant.
0: Thank you, Mike Clemens. Appreciate his time. His appearance is sponsored by the Bay Motel in Green Bay. We will wrap things up. Say hello to Zach and Ebo, who are standing by at Monk's in Sun Prairie for Thorson and Halpern. What a treat. We'll say hello to those two coming up next.
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14: I'm Dan Patrick, and this is Above the Noise. The Yankees can blame one fan for changing Game 3. They can't blame him for changing the series, though. Anthony Volpe lost a tying home run due to fan interference. Yet New York scored just 5 runs across the divisional series, committed 5 errors in Game 2, and were swept by Tampa Bay. One spectator did not create that gap. The harder question is why this keeps happening despite a massive payroll. Aaron Boone has taken the Yankees to the postseason 8 times in 9 years. Replacing Boone would satisfy the demand for change. It would not repair an offense too dependent on Aaron Judge or improve defensive execution. Tampa won by limiting walks and finding contributions throughout the roster, and they've done it with a very small payroll. The interference call gave New York a moment to resent. The sweep gave the organization real concern, setting up another winter of explaining October. I'm Dan Patrick, and this is Above the Noise. 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
28: Hit that shot.
0: Our final segment here. Only got about a minute. Let's say hello to my esteemed colleagues, Ebo and Zach, there at Monks and Sun Prairie, Thorson and Halperin. Good evening, gentlemen.
29: I like it.
30: Sawadee.
29: What's going on, Grant? East side, no longer Grant.
0: Not too much, Zach. You sound like you're in a good mood. Interesting.
30: He's a West Side elitist now.
29: Yes, he is.
30: A snob.
29: I love it.
30: A West Side snob.
0: If I'm a West Side snob, what does that make Zach?
29: A Wanakee snob.
0: Well, okay. Both snobs. Okay.
30: I am a blue collar man on the north side. Speaking of blue collar men, from the tunnels, Mad Max from the tunnels of Racine here. Mumps and Supreme, Market Plunger, here. Corey and Marshall, here. Shay Shay, looking for a man, here.
29: Macy, looking
30: Macy
29: for a man,
30: here.
0: Well,
29: two girls, looking for men. Grant, if you're looking for a woman.
30: Yeah, if you're looking for a woman, Grant, we got two that are looking for
29: two
30: men.
29: Two are available.
0: We got to get Sasquatch Mike over there, it sounds like. Gentlemen, I look forward to listening. Have a great show.
30: We love you.
29: Thanks, Grant.
0: Love you, too. I'm sorry. I would love to chat more. I have 10 seconds. Sorry, boys. Enjoy Thorson and Hopper, and we'll pick this up tomorrow. Thank you for listening. Always enjoy Thursday Night Football.
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1: 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Phone number to join the show, 310-840-4910. We talked some baseball in the first hour. Yankees swept. The Brewers bounced back and beat the Padres. How about Garrett Mitchell with that highway robbery of Manny Machado late in the game? A two-run game-tying home run taken back in the park by Garrett Mitchell, and the Brewers bullpen shined, and they shined brightly. Padres went to Mason Miller, but it did not matter because a couple of early runs from Milwaukee stood up. They knock out the Padres. We've got an NLCS rematch after the Dodgers knock out the Braves yesterday. And then we've got game four coming up in just an hour between the Cleveland Guardians and the Chicago White Sox. And what we want to ask of you, what we want to hear from you about is, what would be your ideal World Series? With a potential lockout looming here in the next couple of months, do you want anarchy? Do you want chaos? Do you want the Rays dead last in payroll against the Brewers? Where, yes, the ratings might take a hit. That might be bad for the owners, and that might be bad for their whole. We want a salary cap because only the rich teams win. Or do you want to see the Dodgers three-peat? Or do you at least want to see the Dodgers in the World Series because you know them? They're familiar. It's Ohtani. It's Skubal. It's Yamamoto. It's Mookie Betts. It's Freddie Freeman. So we want to hear from you. What is your ideal World Series as it pertains to the future of baseball and just your rooting interests? 310-840-4910. We also talked to our guy Cordell Woodland about the Ravens and the latest on the Lamar Jackson injury. And we went through the news today with the Denver Broncos, Sean Payton taking back the play calls on offense and how that might spark Bo Nix and this Broncos offense. 310-840-4910. But Brad, let's get to Arizona because this was kind of eye-opening, the quote from Jeremiah Love last weekend when he said that this will be, quote, the longest year of my life, end quote. And apparently he's dealing with a bit of an ankle injury after he was a limited participant in practice the last 2 days. So Tyler Allgeier, Bam Knight should get more additional opportunities, but is this something that you got to worry about all year long with Jeremiah Love, the rookie from Notre Dame? We thought he was going to be the focal point of this offense. Maybe not so much moving forward now.
2: Yeah, I think you got to pump the brakes a little bit. We're going to have to wait and see what really transpires in the matchup this week because it's really the mother of all matchups taking on the Detroit Lions, who ain't playing a lick of D right now. So Jeremiah Love, honestly, could go out there on a peg leg and maybe flirt with 100 combined yards. But yeah, this is the other ankle that is injured, not the high ankle injury that he had on whatever side of the body was, either right or left. But he's dealing now with a pair of ankle setbacks. You know, that high ankle injury, I think, is somewhat in the past, but that's something that can linger. That is something that is awfully plaguing and takes multiple weeks to really, truly heal completely from. And now he's got more of a garden variety with the other ankle. So those are just dragging him down. And, you know, him admitting this is going to be the longest year of his life. It sounds like something typically a rookie would say about week 12, week 13, when they hit that wall, right? Emeka Buka, we saw it last season with the Tampa Bay Buccaneers, tore up the league the first half. And then like week 10, week 11 kicked in. And it was just nothing but crickets into jack nor squat the rest of the season. Jeremiah Love sees me running in that wall much earlier than most rookies do. Now, I'm not writing him off completely. He's seeing 60.7% of the opportunity share so far this season. Pretty damn good, 2.93 yards after contact per attempt. According to Sumer Sports, it's number 21 in the NFL. He's forced to miss tackle nearly 19% of his ground attempts, and he's top 25 in total yards created. Again, there is some decent production underneath the surface, despite some of the lackluster production at the superficial level. But, I mean, you look at the Lions, they're number 26 in EPA per rush. They're giving up 4.84 yards per carry. He may not go out there and get 20 touches this weekend. Maybe gets 14 or 15 to get a little bit more. Tyler Allgeier is kind of a sneaky good flex option. Need a bye week filler, Kansas City and Carolina Panthers managers in fantasy football. You know, I don't give a damn about Bam Knight. He has always been running molasses ever, you know, since he entered league 2-3 years ago. So, it gives me a little bit of pause. But it's not like I'm selling every single share of Jeremiah Love that I have. The guy is immensely talented. He's in a pretty good offense, and he's script agnostic. What does that mean? It doesn't matter if they're playing from behind. It doesn't matter if they're playing ahead. It doesn't matter if they're competitive in a game. He's still going to be able to get touches because he is a supreme pass-catching running back and a true jack-of-all-trades. So, again, express some hesitation, but no reason to slam the panic button.
1: I don't know. I kind of disagree. I mean, was he hurt on Sunday, or did they, or are the Cardinals actively tanking and they decided not to have the number 3 overall pick on the field for the final drive against the New York? Yeah. I mean, first and goal from inside the 10, second and goal, third and goal, fourth and goal. He wasn't on the field for any of those plays where the game ended up being determined by the Jacoby Brissett pick 6. So do you think he was hurt, or is this something that they're just going to kind of pick and choose? Mike LaFleur can't be trusted of when and when not they're going to have their number 3 overall pick on the field, because against the San Francisco 49ers a week earlier, he had 26 touches. And then somehow in a game that was a shootout against the New York Giants, he only had 15. And like I said, barely wasn't even on the field for most of that final drive when they're trying to win the ball game. So I kind of am slamming the panic brakes if I have Jeremiah Love in fantasy, or if I'm looking to maybe play some wagers on his player props each week. I don't trust the Cardinals. I would love to trust Jeremiah Love, but I mean, he read between the lines when he says it's gonna be the longest year of my life. I don't think he's saying I anticipate being hurt. I think the Cardinals coaching staff has probably said to him in some kind of ways, like, hey man, we need to keep you protected. Your long-term health is more important for us than giving you 30 touches every single week. I think there's going to be these kinds of moments every single week, if not most weeks, where you're asking yourself, why the hell isn't Jeremiah Love getting the ball more?
2: Well, I mean, cue the George Michael in the background. I got to have faith, the faith, the faith. I'm not giving up, man. He's just too talented. And look, I'm not going to weave any kind of conspiracy theories about how they're already tanking entering week 5. That's why he wasn't in the game. I think he was truly physically unable to perform at 100%. And he felt that Tyler Allgeier was going to bring more pop, more sizzle in that moment. So his butt was on the sideline. Again, this is all going to play out. We're going to get clues this weekend in a matchup that you and I both believe is likely going to be the highest scoring affair of the entire week 5 NFL slate. Defense is going to be highly optional. It's not going to be played either with Arizona or Detroit. They're both just rancid. They're putrid, or they're repugnant in every single fashion, trying to wrap up or stand up anybody defensively. So Jeremiah Love against a bunch of Casper the Friendly Ghosts is going to go out there and put a fright into the competition. Whether he gets 15 touches, 20 touches, 25 touches, it doesn't matter. He will be the picture of efficiency, mark my words, this Sunday in the NFL.
1: 310-840-4910. All right, let's turn our attention to the NFC East. Massive clash on Sunday in Landover, Maryland. My New York first place football Giants at 3-1 heading to Northwest Stadium to take on the 1-3 Commanders. And Jaden Daniels is back. And according to offensive coordinator David Blau, he is full go. There is no limitations coming off that dislocated left elbow that he hurt in week 2 against the Cowboys. Jaden Daniels did not play each of the last 2 weeks, but do you trust David Blau? Jaden Daniels is going to be full go. What kind of game are you expecting against Big Blue here, Brad, because it feels like the Commanders' season is on the line. They get a win here with how bad Philadelphia looks and how up and down the Cowboys look because of their defense, and the Giants without Jackson Dart for the rest of the year. They get this win. They pull within a game of the NFC East first place. All of a sudden, it feels like there is a lot of hope in our nation's capital, and they have all their hopes rested on the shoulders of Jaden Daniels this week. I got to admit, I'm a little bit worried deep down that he has one of the best games of his career, throws for like 225, runs for 80, and racks up three scores, and the Commanders win a shootout because the Giants' defense is terrible. But what are you expecting this weekend out of Jaden Daniels?
2: Well, the Commanders' defense is equally terrible. Both are well outside the top 20 in EP per play defense. I think the Commanders are slightly worse than the G-men overall. I mean, New York is middle of the pack, number 15 EP per pass defense. Look, I hope that Jaden Daniels can stay upright, and I hope his elbow issues are a thing of the past. I'm worried that's an injury that could flare up again. If it is, based on the scuttlebutt that we've heard here last few days, when he did re-injure that, is the next time, it's likely going to have to be repaired through surgery, and that will probably be a wrap on the season. And, you know, it's going to prompt a bunch of questions about next year and the future of Jaden Daniels. He's got to really protect himself and play smart football. Slide, man, slide. Get your ass out of bounds. Try to eliminate some of that hard and harsh contact. And I know it was a real freak injury that came about the last time that flared up when he planted on the ground and that elbow popped out. But, you know, as you know, with subluxations, whether shoulder, elbow, any kind of joint, you do it once, you're susceptible to doing it again. So that is the downside there with Jaden Daniels. Now, with that being said, I got him a quarterback 9 this week in my fantasy football rankings because of that duality, because it is a premium matchup against your New York Giants. And I'm glad you brought up the point about Washington all of a sudden being back in the mix of things. Everybody's been writing them off. Everybody's been glossing over the Commanders. Nobody's talking about them at all. We're all talking about the demise of the Philadelphia Eagles, and it wouldn't remotely shock me, nor you, I think, if Philadelphia finished in the basement this year in the NFC East. I think we all agree that Dallas is probably the front runner right now, the Giants in the conversation for a wild card, but Washington, about us? What about me? They're entering the conversation. They have a prime opportunity to do it.

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1: Yeah, 310-840-4910. You know, I'm not going to root for the worst. I'm not going to assume the worst, but if there is another Jaden Daniels injury, and remember, there were three separate ones last year. There is another Jaden Daniels injury here. Maybe it is a re-aggravation of that left elbow. Maybe it's something completely unrelated. The Commanders have to make the decision on guaranteeing that fifth year of his contract come March. If he gets hurt again, Brad, let's say he maybe can, it's week five. Let's say he plays another five games the rest of this year and misses the rest because of injury, and the Commanders have another woeful season because their franchise quarterback can't stay healthy. Do you think maybe going into 2027, they do not guarantee that fifth year? They force Jaden Daniels to play the final year of his rookie contract before they hand out a massive extension upwards of $275, $300 million? I think that's, I'm holding, if I'm a Commanders fan, and if I am a Commanders GM, Adam Peters here, I am holding my breath anytime he gets touched, anytime he scrambles out of the pocket, because one more injury, and I think we're having that conversation, hey, is this going to be the rest of this guy's career? And that's back in play now when he's back. I feel like it was almost like Commanders fans, you're like, all right, just get Jaden Daniels back. Like, this season still has hope. We know this team can win. And now that he's back, now all of a sudden Sunday morning, I feel like there's going to be an air of like, oh man, I hope he just doesn't get hurt again. And I feel like you're going to be thinking that the rest of the season. And don't get me wrong, every team thinks that, right, with your quarterback. But with the Commanders, when it's so fresh in your mind and it's now injury after injury after injury, and it's the same injury now twice or three times, technically, he re-aggravated it last year, and it's the same exact elbow. That's got to be something that's got to be in the minds right now of the Commanders front office, Commanders leadership, and the Commanders fans. If there is one more injury to Jaden Daniels, what does that now do to his future? Because I think that makes it a whole lot more perplexing.
2: It does. And the shrewd move would be, obviously, if he does have another setback, I think the upper management of that organization is going to say there is no way that we can back up the truck, no matter how talented he is. They know the downsides. They know the upsides that he also possesses as well. But this was the territory that you were going to go into with the investment of him coming out of LSU. There was already concerns coming out of college of whether or not he was going to be able to play a rigorous 17-game schedule in the National Football League because of that duality and his running ability and his slight build as well. Now, he was able to stab off the injury imp in year one, but the injury imp now has got a taste for the flesh, and it's a delicacy. I want more of that Jaden Daniels in my mouth is what the injury imp is thinking, and it'll snack on the arm. It'll snack on an elbow. It's going to snack on a leg. It'll snack on something else. Again, that is the downside with Daniels because of that dual skill set that he possesses. He's got to go out there and have to prove ironclad the rest of this year and, in a good portion of next year. If he wants to get paid an obscene amount of money, if he wants to make the GDP of Francais with that next contract, he's got to make sure that he's going to be able to go out there and confidently say, I'm going to be able to play 17 games. There's going to be no hiccups. There's going to be no derailments. I'm going to be all good in the hood. And right now, you're right, man. Any kind of Commanders fan that's out there, anybody in the front office of the Commanders, his teammates, they're all going to be pooling up in the wrong places, guaranteed this weekend out of fear another injury is going to strike.
1: What did that injury imp say?
2: I don't remember what the injury imp say. What did I say in the moment? I have no idea.
1: No. Oh, man.
2: I have no idea what did the injury imp say? Brandon, what did I say?
3: The injury imp said, I need more of Jaden Daniels in my mouth.
2: Oh, yeah, that's correct. Yeah, because it's a delicacy. He's delicious.
1: Okay.
2: Hey, get your mind out of the gutters, boys.
1: Oh, man, that was good.

0: Hopefully we clip that one. I'm gonna need to.
1: Hey, we're all 12 years old here on BetMGM tonight. I had no idea that I was going down that road at that moment, but apparently I did. So you're welcome, America. Yeah.
0: Thank you to our video producer, Monty, for keeping me off screen, because that took a lot. Took a lot for me to keep it together. All right, 310-840. All right. 310-840-4910. We're going to take a break. We're going to break down Thursday Night Football when we come back. We're an hour away from kickoff. All the injury news you need to know, the X's and O's, and our favorite plays for Buccaneers and Cowboys. Can Jalen Daniels lead a massive upset tonight? Maybe. Just maybe. We'll talk about it when we come back. He's Brad Evans. I'm Pat Boyle. This is BetMGM tonight on Westwood One Sports.
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2: Indiana heads to Nebraska for a battle of unbeatens. Somebody's O has got to go. Hoosiers, Huskers, Saturday at noon Eastern, Westwood One Sports.
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1: That's right. Gotta have faith, Pat.
2: That's right. Hey, hey. Welcome on back. BetMGM Tonight, Westwood One Sports. He's Brad Evans. I'm Pat Boyle. 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All righty, Thursday Night Football, less than an hour away. Buccaneers at the Cowboys. Odds courtesy of our friends at BetMGM. And right now, the Dallas Cowboys are a 9-point favorite. The total is 49 in the game. And don't forget, with our friends at BetMGM, low vig on either side of the spread. You think the Cowboys win by 9 points or more? The odds are minus 105 rather than minus 110 or 115, where some other sites make you pay that extra juice. The Buccaneers, you think they keep it within 9? Plus 9 is minus 105 as well. So minus 105 odds on either side of the spread. Nearly even money. And you got a first quarter boost as well. If you think both teams score at least 3 points, it was plus 115. Now the odds are plus 130. And if you think both teams do not score at least 3 points in the first quarter, it was minus 155. Now it's down to minus 130. Again, those boosts courtesy of our friends at BetMGM. All right, we gave you the injury news before, just to run through it really quickly here. Again, it's not Baker Mayfield, obviously. So the undrafted rookie out of Kansas, Jalen Daniels, makes his second start of the season. Last week against Green Bay, did not go very well. He finished 19 of 27 for 148 yards, a touchdown, and 2 picks. And he ran 8 times for 55 yards. His also average air target, average pass through the air, was 4 yards. That was the lowest of any starting quarterback last week. So it was a lot of short throws. He didn't throw a single ball more than 20 yards in the air. On defense, they get back Reuben Bain, but they're missing 2 guys in the secondary. Antoine Winfield and Benjamin Morrison are out for the Buccaneers. Meanwhile, for Dallas, we mentioned this when it was breaking news about 30 minutes ago. Joey Porter Jr. out with an illness. Kobe Durant is out again in that secondary, and DeMarvion Overshown out as well, once again, for the Dallas Cowboys. But they do get their stud left guard, Tyler Smith, back to make his season debut, coming off of a thumb injury in the offseason. So there you have it. Cowboys 9-point favorites. And Brad, I think the biggest question is, what kind of performance do we get from Jalen Daniels tonight against the Cowboys defense that, according to our friends at Sumer Sports, dead last in EPA per play? Can the rookie move the football tonight? That's got to be the question, right?
1: Well, yeah, what's really interesting, too, is you look at Tampa Bay. They are dead last in EPA per play offense. So something's got to give. And, you know, Jalen Daniels is a guy that I think is kind of an interesting prospect. He's got a big arm. He really does. He can really chuck it down the field. We saw it often at the University of Kansas during his days playing there in Lawrence. And he's a guy that obviously can call his own number and really, you know, move the chains with his legs. You know, the over-under on his rush yards prop last I saw was like 46 and a half. So, you know, our friends at BetMGM believes he's got to take off and call his own number early and often. And I think that will be the case. Have that duality on the field. You know, that's always hard to defend. And Dallas is just allergic to playing any form of defense whatsoever. You know, peeling back to layers, the onion number 32 are the Cowboys, and drop back EPA defense a little bit better against the run at number 20, but still beatable, still exploitable. So, you know, I think it could be a heavy dose of Bucky Irving. Try to take some of that pressure off of the shoulders of Jalen Daniels to see some Sean Tucker at the goal line in some red zone situations as well. The big bulky back, and then Ken Gainwell, who's been in witness protection, it seems like, for much of the year. We did see him come in late last week, start to get involved in the passing attack. I'd like to see more of that. That one is just perplexing to me. A guy that caught over 70 balls last season with Aaron Rodgers and friends there in Pittsburgh is barely being utilized, and he got pizzade this offseason. And, you know, they're not exactly utilizing him to the capacity that justified the amount of money they doled out for his services. So that one is just head scratching. But maybe that will change tonight based on what we saw in the second half last week. I'm just hoping for a competitive game. And you mentioned the lines. You know, I looked up at BetMGM right before the show. The Cowboys were laying 8.5. That's up to 9 now. But the total has really moved. It was 47.5 about 2 hours ago. And now you said it's at 49? So there are a number of people that are expecting a shootout. The Cowboys, I think at a bare minimum, should score 30 points. The question is, this dead last offense and EPA data that Tampa is, are they going to be able to score 20 points? That, my friends, is a $64,000 question, and I don't think they're going to get there. I think they score 17.
2: Yeah, I mean, again, you mentioned it. Worst offense versus worst defense, undrafted rookie quarterback. Like, unless you think the Cowboys put up 38, which, I mean, the last couple of years at home as a favorite, they averaged 30 points per game. So I guess it's not out of the realm of possibilities that they put up 35, maybe even 40 points, and they get 80% of that total on their own. But if the Buccaneers only score about 14, 17 points, you need at least 31 from the Cowboys. So yeah, can you trust on Tampa Bay to get the ball moving? The other thing that is interesting here, Brad, is that the Cowboys haven't had a ton of success running the football. And the Buccaneers, they are incredible at stopping the run, which is not, you know, we know that to be true of Todd Bowles' defense. So do the Cowboys even try to run the ball tonight? Or do they just basically say right away, let's have Dak drop back and throw it 50 times tonight because that's our strength. That is the weaker aspect of this Buccaneers defense. But, you know, if you do that, you maybe welcome, you open up the floodgates to some exotic blitzes coming from Todd Bowles. Buccaneers were terrible in the first couple of weeks of the season in terms of pressure rate, and they were blitzing a lot. That's not a good place to be. But then they did get some good pressure numbers, not surprising, against that shoddy offensive line of the Green Bay Packers on Sunday. So there's a lot of different ways you could try to spin this thing, but I think overall it is the biggest question for me, the biggest reason why I would bet the Cowboys are nothing in this game, is because it is Jalen Daniels on a short week. Yes, it's his second start, but short week on the road. And as bad as the Cowboys defense is, I just don't trust him to be able to make some throws down the field. They're probably going to have a decent amount of third and mediums, third and longs. And unless he gets all of it done with his legs, unless he's a wizard with his legs tonight, which is possible. Remember, the Cowboys got shredded by Jackson Dart week one, got shredded by Jaden Daniels in the first half to the tune of 70 yards before he got hurt in week two. And Lamar shredded them in Rio. So I think it's pretty obvious, right? And I think his rushing yard total, Jalen Daniels, is in the mid-40s. So that's a lot. Yep. It's a lot, even for a guy that we know is going to run and use his legs. But that feels like that's probably the thing that can keep the Buccaneers in this game early on, is Jalen Daniels extending plays with his legs and beating that Cowboys defense, which has been susceptible to that very thing. So with that being said, Brad, what plays do you like in this game tonight?
1: Way too many. I have 8 tickets open right now. So let me give you a taste. Number one, I love race two markets. And I'm going to play another one. CeeDee Lamb raced to 5 receptions at plus 113. What does that mean? He is the first guy in the game to catch 5 passes. That's all I need. And I think he will. I mean, CeeDee Lamb is averaging an absurd 11.8 targets per game this season. He's got a 139.4 passer rating when targeted. That's top 10 in the NFL. He's the yak machine. He's an air yards machine. He's a YPRR yards per route run machine. The guy's just gobbled up everything. He had 17 stinking catches last week, America, and he's going to do it again. I know Zion McCollum has really been a decent cover corner this season, only giving up a 60% catch rate, 11.3 yards per catch, and an 80.4 passer rating through 4 weeks of action. And Tampa as a collective will have the second fewest wide receiver yards this year, but again, be the first to 5 catches and a cash of plus 113. Here's one for the sickos. Sean Tucker, anytime touchdown, plus 380, rolling the shoulders and getting seduced by the juice on that one. He's been a goal line gremlin. We saw it last week. And that could be a sign of more steelage to come away from a Bucky Irving and, you know, Dallas ain't stopping anybody. They couldn't wrap up your 95-year-old uncle coming out of the backfield. You know, and they will not be able to do that with Sean Tucker, who's built like a Sherman tank. So I like him anytime touchdown. Hopefully they will get a couple of red zone opportunities for him. And last one, George Pickens, a 25 or longer yard catch is what I need, a plus 102. He only has done this once. That was last week. And I know Tampa's been pretty stiff and stout on the back end defensively, but you know Dak is all about the attack, Pat, and he will unleash down the field on a couple of explosive chances. And George Pickens lives in the matrix. He's Gumby flexible, you know, bending and contorting the body like a Cirque du Soleil performer. So I think one of the best deep ball targets will be able to reel in one of those huge chunk gains that we cast. So I like those three plays. Again, CeeDee Lamb race to five catches plus 113. Sean Tucker anytime touchdown plus 380. And George Pickens 25 plus yards on the longest reception at plus 102. Giddy up!
2: Yeah, I got a couple of plays here. I'm going to play my most confident. I'm going to play a same game parlay. 9 points, a little bit too much more than I like, because, again, good luck trusting this Cowboys defense. I know it's an undrafted rookie, Jalen Daniels, but, again, if he's able to use his legs, I can see that down 14, they get the backdoor cover, or maybe they just do well enough to stay within 7 to 10 the entire game, and that's not a place that I want to be. But I'm pretty confident the Cowboys win this by at least a score. So Cowboys -5.5, and I'll take that under over down 10 points to over 39.5. You combine those two, minus 115. So if you get a Cowboys 24-17 victory, bang, that's a winner. Even if the Cowboys offense even slightly underperforms, then I still think there's a pretty good chance that this hits, and maybe the Cowboys do go roughshod, and it's the Buccaneers that don't really do their damage, and they don't really move the ball. And, you know, again, Cowboys -9 would be the play, but the Cowboys win this thing, let's say, like 30-10 or 30-13. Again, as long as I get 40 points and the Cowboys win by at least 6, I go home happy. That's the play that I like. And then I like Jake Ferguson tonight to score a touchdown at plus 225. The Buccaneers, they're in the bottom five and giving up fantasy points to tight ends, yards to tight ends, and touchdowns to tight ends. They've given up 3 touchdowns to the opposing tight end in 4 games this year. And Mr. Jake Ferguson himself, he's already got 3 touchdowns on the season in 4 games. So I think that's a perfect world colliding there. Give me the big guy, Jake Ferguson, to find the end zone. And then a couple bucks on Jalen Daniels. Again, running quarterback. If they get anywhere near the red zone and you got guys that are covered, he's going to take off and run. So Jalen Daniels to score a touchdown at plus 280. Those are the 3 plays that I like in this game. 310-840-4910. Right. We want to hear from you. What are your predictions for Buccaneers, Cowboys? As always, we will keep you posted minute by minute reaction and analysis once the game begins. But we'll get the whole crew involved when we come back. We'll get off the blocks. Our crew parlay for this game is next. He's Brad Evans. I'm Pat Boyle. This is BetMGM Tonight right here on Westwood One Sports.
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18: WKTY weather for western Wisconsin and southeastern Minnesota.
19: Lows dip down to about 47 tonight under partly cloudy skies. Winds out of the southeast around 5 miles an hour. High temperatures reach up to 72. Tomorrow, sunshine mixed with clouds at times. 58 tomorrow night, mainly clear skies. Ample sunshine and dry Saturday and Sunday. Mid-80s Saturday, upper 70s by Sunday. Currently, it's 63 degrees.

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1: All right, welcome on back. BetMGM Tonight, Westwood One Sports. He's Brad Evans. I'm Pat Boyle. Phone number to join the show, 310-840-4910. Taking all your predictions, your questions on the Buccaneers and the Cowboys, which is 30 minutes away from kickoff. We'll be keeping you posted minute by minute throughout the contest. But it's time to get off the blocks. Let's get our entire crew involved here for a little parlay for this game. And Brad, you remain perfect in primetime games in this segment. Off the blocks, you are 7-0. Every leg you have thrown into the pile, it has been a W. So kick us off here again, man. No pressure. What's the pick for tonight for this game?
2: Let's go off the charts here and kind of out of the realm, so to speak. Give me Ted Hurst, the speedy rookie for the Tampa Bay Buccaneers, to get to 25-plus receiving yards at plus 130. Had nearly 40 yards last week on three receptions. Big play ability, that is the name of thy game for him. He's averaging 16 yards per catch so far in the young year. He's number 7 in average depth of target, also known as ADOT, at 17.3. He's already seen 6 deep ball targets. Those are targets beyond 20 yards this season. That's top 15 in the league, though he's only averaging 4 targets per game. And the Cowboys, I've already mentioned, dead last in drop back EPA defense. So put all together, Ted Hurst, all I got to get is a quarter of a century. He's going to get there, baby. 25-plus receiving yards. We stay hot, and I won 8 in a row, baby. Let's go.
1: Ted Hurst to stay unbeaten. That is something, man. That is something. I like it. It's bold. It is bold. All right, I'm going to throw Jake. I liked last segment. I said Jake Ferguson to score a touchdown. I'm going to take Jake Ferguson's over 26.5 receiving yards here at a minus 115. Again, the Buccaneers, they are in the bottom 5 defending opposing tight ends this year, and opposing tight ends have averaged 68 yards per game against the Buccaneers. Now, that's any tight end that plays them. So that sounds maybe a little bit overwhelming, but still, Jake Ferguson, you look at this Cowboys tight end room, like Brevin Spanford ain't getting a whole lot of targets. Neither is Luke Schoonmaker. So Jake Ferguson's going to see the majority of those targets. So far in the 4 games he's played, he has gone over this only once, but he's caught at least 3 passes in each of his last 3 games. So, and the 2 games at home, 4 catches, 43 yards, and 2 touchdowns against the Commanders, 3 catches, 23 yards, and a touchdown against Baltimore. And again, Tampa Bay, one of the worst teams at defending the tight end. So give me Jake Ferguson over 26.5 receiving yards. I think Dak will find that security blanket all early and often tonight. All right, let's get to producer Brandon Combs. By the way, I'm 5-3 in our picks in are off the blocks parlay so far this year. All right, let's get to producer Brandon Combs. Combs, what's the play for tonight, man?
3: I am going to go with the Dallas Cowboys team total over 30.5 points. The Buccaneers right now allowing 24 points per game. They are 19th in points allowed. They haven't faced an offense quite like this Dallas Cowboys offense just yet this season, allowing 24 points to the Bengals, Browns, Vikings, and Packers. I think that the Cowboys go for 30, maybe even 40-plus points tonight on Thursday Night Football.
1: Wow. Ooh. Oh, baby. Maybe even 40.
2: I see.
1: I'm a man. I'm 40. All right, let's get to video producer Monty, Michael Montgomery. Monty, what is the play for you, my man?
4: Give me Jalen Daniels, 50-plus rushing yards, plus 110. Standard line's around 42.5, but kind of juiced at minus 125, so I figured let's just go to 50 for some plus money. Ran for 55 yards on 8 carries last week against the Packers, averaging over 7 yards a carry this season. The Cowboys have coincidentally allowed the most rushing yards to quarterbacks this season, 47 per game, giving up nearly 7 yards a carry, third most in the NFL. Granted, they've played some of the better running quarterbacks in the NFL this year. Jackson Dart, week 1, 54 yards on 11 carries. Week 2, Jaden Daniels, 69 yards on 7 carries before he got hurt in that game. Week 3, Lamar Jackson, 50 yards on 6 carries. And then last week, CJ Stroud, he doesn't really run though, only had 12 yards on 2 carries. So I think Jalen Daniels can do what Dart, Jaden, and Lamar Jackson have done this year, get to 50 yards. He had 1,400 rushing yards in his college career at Kansas. So I think he can get to 50 against this Cowboys defense that we know is pretty bad.
1: All right. Beautiful. And finally, we go to our Westwood One studios for our guy Lee DeLapp. Hey, Lee, what's the pick?
5: Hey, guys. A lot of the same logic you use, Pat. Buccaneers, strong defensive front, rushing Dak Prescott, and strong against the receivers as well. I think I'm there with you that Dak Prescott's going to be checking down a lot, but instead of going with Ferguson, I'm going Javonte Williams, who has at least 20 receiving yards in three of the last four games. So I'm going to take over 15.5 receiving yards. Also to note, Tampa Bay is a strong, has allowed five separate running backs to get over 20-plus receiving yards. So I like Williams to stay in that mix, get a few checkdowns, get over that 15.5 mark, and also give myself a pat in the back since we're at it. I had Alvin Kamara for over 57.5 receiving and rushing yards in our last game. He had 35 receiving, 23 rushing. Got that 58 to get that over on that 57.5. So,
2: yeah, baby!
5: Give myself a little bit of a pat on that one. I'll go
1: And you had to wait until the very end of that game, too, because
2: yes, you did.
1: He got it right at the end. All righty, so this is good. We don't have really any conflicting stuff here. Ted Hurst, 25-plus receiving yards. Jake Ferguson, over 26.5 receiving yards. Combs is taking the Cowboys to go over their team total and score at least 31 points. Monty's taking Jalen Daniels, 50-plus rushing yards. And Lee's going Javonte Williams, over 15.5 receiving yards. We have yet to hit an off-the-blocks crew parlay, but I'm feeling good about this one, Brad. If all five of those legs come home for us, what are the odds we're looking at with our friends at BetMGM?
2: A stupid, crazy, sexy, cool plus 2,000, Pat, as always. Fade or follow, that is up to you.
1: All righty, 310-840-4910. Let's get to some text messages here. We got a 240 number texting in. I'm a baseball fanatic. Doesn't matter who plays in the World Series. I just love to see good baseball. Yes, the casual fan would love to see the big name Yankees and Dodgers, but the hardcore fan wants to see the two best teams play for the chip. And that was off of our debate. What is the ideal World Series for you? And we were talking postseason baseball before. And I'm rooting for anarchy. I'm rooting for chaos. I want to see the Rays dead last in payroll at 32 versus the Brewers 16th in payroll. I want to see the Dodgers' reign of terror end. And also because of the impending, what seems like it's going to be a lockout, I want the owners all, we need a salary cap. We can't just let the rich teams win every year. I want to see last in payroll versus middle of the pack, which would be the two cheapest combinations in the World Series. I want to see that. And I want to see, I'm going to watch, obviously, and we're going to cover the World Series. Yeah. That's damn sure. But like, I kind of hope that, to stick it to the owners, I hope the ratings are bad. I hope they're down. And I think if you get the Dodgers in there, I think that would help keep those ratings afloat. Rays versus Brewers, again, no offense to the non-diehard fans. Not a lot of people are going to be tuning in to watch those games.
2: Yeah, look, I don't eat boy kibble every single day of my life. I like to spice it up from time to time. Maybe a slice of pizza there, taco over there, maybe even something like pigs in a blanket on occasion. Who the heck cares? It's your mouth. It's your decision. Eat jolly and happily. And, I have the same view when it comes to Major League Baseball, really any championship scenario. I hate seeing the same teams. I want Tampa. I want Milwaukee. Neither team has won a World Series in franchise history. I want them to endure greatness and feel that elation for their fan bases. I know I'm saying this as a Cubs fan. I'm supposed to hate the Milwaukee Brewers, but I've been to games up there. I like all the costume characters that they have. So do it for Bernie. Do it for the sausages. Tampa, do it for your god-awful Tropicana Stadium that needs to burn down the ground. It doesn't really matter to me. I just want Tampa-Milwaukee to play for the whole enchilada, and that would be very exciting because both are fantastic baseball teams.
1: Oh, excuse me. 310-840-4910. We have another text message coming through. Chad in Minneapolis says, I made a five-leg parlay on January 19th. Men's college basketball, Stephen F. Austin to win.
2: Oh, yes.
1: George Mason, yes. Money line. Arkansas, oh, money
2: yeah.
1: line.
2: Oh, yeah.
1: Celtics division winner. Dodgers uh-huh. World Series winner, 26 wow. to 1. I want Dodgers versus White Sox. Question for Brad. Dak or Jaden Daniels? So before we get to that question, Brad, our guy yeah. Chad in Minneapolis, how about, I mean, the most obscure Stephen F. Austin, random. George Mason, Arkansas, and then he just says, yeah, you know what, screw it. Let me wait a couple months for Celtics division winner, and then let me wait till October for the Dodgers to win the World Series. I mean, he's got an outstanding looking ticket in front of him, but then he says, question for you, Brad, Dak or Jaden Daniels, who are you taking?
2: He's an absolute sicko, and I absolutely love it. I'm going to go with a Dak attack. Yes, Pat, he is a top 10 quarterback in the NFL. We'll have to debate that until, you know, we're both tired and exhausted with that conversation. We've already been to that point and back multiple times here on BetMGM tonight. But I think he's going to be able to bombard Tampa. I think they're going to score at least 30 points tonight. I think CeeDee Lamb's going to have a monster game. I think your floor, this is assuming that Tampa could be competitive, 275 yards and 3 touchdowns. Dak attack, baby.
1: All righty. When we come back, we'll do NFL contender or pretender. He's Brad Evans. I'm Pat Boyle. This is BetMGM Tonight.
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0: I'm GM tonight here on Westwood One Sports. He's Brad Evans. 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And you can listen to the program on the Westwood One Sports app, the Odyssey app, Sirius XM, Channel 260, and hundreds of local affiliates throughout North America. 15 minutes away from kickoff between the Buccaneers and the Cowboys. As always, we'll keep you posted minute-by-minute reaction and analysis to that game. We want you to hang out, watch the game with us, listen to the show, hear our scoops, hear our thoughts, maybe some live wagering opportunities. As always, we'll let you know. So again, hang out with us and watch the game as it starts in 15 minutes. 310-840-4910. We still got plenty of great stuff to talk about. Coming up in 20 minutes, we're going to do a little college football exam, get you ready for Saturday's week of action. And then in an hour from now, did the Yankees get screwed last night? And will there be any changes to Yankees leadership? But Brad, let's do a little NFL contender or pretender here. We got a couple of teams. We started this last night. We only got to one or two. But as we are about to start week five in the National Football League, there's been some surprising starts, both good and bad. So while we await the Dallas Cowboys here taking on Jalen Daniels and the Tampa Bay Buccaneers, and they're a 9-point favorite, let's start with how about them Cowboys? Do you think Dallas entering this game at 2-2 with a win on Sunday against the Texans, a win in week two over the Commanders in which Marcus Mariota took over in the second half, and one score losses to my Giants and the Ravens, do you think the Dallas Cowboys are contenders or pretenders?
1: Definite contenders because they're in a soft division. I give your Giants all the credit in the world. They seem to be back on track, and I believe in Jameis Winston being the start of rest of the season. God forbid, if you got to rely on J.J. McCarthy, it's a wrap. I'll say that.